0: 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Aaron Cooney and Emerson Edom set for face-off tonight, and that means we got to get some business to take care of before that puck drops with our keys to the game. Tonight's keys to the game is driven by your helpful SoCal Honda dealers. It's just one more way they're being helpful.
1: Business indeed. Tonight's Honda keys to the game are, number one, huge opportunities for Sam Colangelo and Nikita Nesterenko, who are on lines one and two, respectively. Both of those guys need to be first to every loose puck and win every puck battle all game long. Number two, this Jet squad loves the low cycle and goal line to slot area plays, and Gabe Vilardi's hands in tight. Oh, my, watch out. Ducks got to seal, in particular in the corners in the D-zone, and provide close support all night long. Number three, shoot the Bisky boys. We're still currently waiting on those stars. We'll have those to you here momentarily, but officials we do have, and they are referees Wes McCauley, Jake Brink, linesmen Trent Knorr, and Jesse Marquise.
0: Emerson, I did want to ask you, I mean, you mentioned those changes right there. Nikita Nesterenko and Sam Colangelo, guys that for the last couple of years getting their feet wet in the National Hockey League, and now, I mean, where they're used to playing, right? These were the guys. These are big dogs. Their entire careers playing top line minutes, and now they're gonna get that chance on the first and second line with Sam playing on the top line and Nikita on that second line. What's going through your mind to go out and perform in what you're usually used to, but playing from that bottom six?
1: Well, both of them, they can't overthink it, right? They can't be shaking in their boots. They just got to go out and play, but take it with a grain of salt because they got to play harder, right? They got to fight to get open. I mean, you just heard in my keys of the game, they got to just be utilizing their speed. Both those guys got underrated speed. And in fact, I think Sam Colangelo over the summer, whether it's the strength, the conditioning that he added to his DNA, I just think he looks lighter out there. He looks quicker, which is great. Nikita Nesterenko, he had those long strides, but look, I think he's even picked up the pace. So when it comes to Sam Colangelo, he's got to understand that he's a pure goal scorer. So is Beckett Seneca. I alluded to it in a little bit earlier in the pregame show. They just got to get open. I mean, they're playing with one of the best production players and playmakers in the world today, and Leo Carlson. They got to fight to find that dead spot on the ice. I am curious to see how Beckett Seneca and Leo Carlson, they both demand the puck. They both want the puck on their stick, so that's going to be interesting. But yeah, Nikita Nesterenko, he's got to find Cutter. He's a brilliant playmaker. I think he's an underrated playmaker. He was trying a few things over the last couple games, Nikita. So look, they got to understand that really, this is a once-in-a-lifetime opportunity, and they have the skill to prove it and get it done and maintain in those top six positions for, I don't know, games to come.
0: Yeah, that's what I had a short little chat with Nikita Nesterenko in the locker room after the morning skate. And just asked him, like, hey, like, that's kind of what you've been waiting for, right? And I was like, what's going through your mind? What are you looking for? And he's just like, I'm just going to play my game. You know, and his game has always been get out there, hunt pucks. We've seen that a lot, even the game when he, on Wednesday, we got moved up onto that second line. It was all over puck carriers on the forecheck, trying to create some space, get the puck back, and let those guys, those playmakers, the guys you mentioned, your Cutter Gauthier's, your Granlunds, your Senecas, Carls, let those guys do their thing as you create space for them.
1: Well, Nikita, especially speaking of the forecheck, he's at his best. The game opens up for him when he is so relentless as forward one in on those forechecks. So he's got to move his feet and get in on that forecheck.
0: Well, we're approaching face-off. We're here at Canada Life Center in Winnipeg, Manitoba, as we get set for the opening draw. We're going to have both anthems here coming up just momentarily. But for the Anaheim Ducks, Lukasz Dostal gets the net once more. 2-1 on the season, a 3.67 goals against average and an .872 save percentage on the year. Last season, he took all three games against the Winnipeg Jets, went 3-0. With a 1.95 goals against and a .914 save percentage, looking to replicate some of that success here as the Ducks kick off a three-game series with the Winnipeg Jets. Two of the meetings here in Winnipeg. Across the ice will be Clay Stevenson, the undrafted goaltender who was originally claimed off waivers from the Washington Capitals just this past September, heading him to the year. As we send it downstairs for tonight's anthems,

0: Solbear with our anthems from Canada Life Center, and we're set for puck drop from Winnipeg, Manitoba. Ducks and Jets, first of three, game four for these Anaheim Ducks. And for the Winnipeg Jets, one of three teams in the National Hockey League without a regulation loss. 3-0-1 they enter this one. I know we're just 2 weeks, well, about a week into the season, but nobody had this group at the top of the Central Division as we have our starters ready to rock and roll. Emerson.
1: Yeah, Aaron, I mean, I certainly didn't, but here the starters are starting for the good guys. The Anaheim Ducks on the front end, Nikita Nesterenko, Mikhail Granlund, and Cutter Gauthier. On the back end, Jax Lacombe and Noah Warren, and in net goaltender Lukáš Dostal. Come on, Dosti. Starting for the bad guys, the Winnipeg Jets. On the front end, Kyle Connor, Mark Scheifele, and Cole Perfetti. On the back end, Mario Ferraro and Neil Pionk, and in net goaltender Clay Stephenson.
0: We are set for face-off. Angine Despoitrine bringing us in here from the in-house music. As the Anaheim Ducks win the opening draw, it's moved ahead to center by Lacombe, but losing a stick out of neutral ice. One of the Ducks allows Winnipeg to take over. Left side, Ferraro to Scheifele. Shot saved by goaltender Dostal. Kicked it out, almost touched back into the rebound by Kyle Connor. As the Ducks can flip it out to center ice, regroup right back in, right wing side for Fetty. And a hole with Kyle Connor. Walk it down to the far side corner. Looks for Scheifele in the circle. Has it. Feet in front. That's off of Noah Warren. And it's chopped in the far side corner by the Ducks and hoisted to center ice by Mikhail Granlund.
1: Winnipeg Jets shot out of a cannon here early on as Mikhail Granlund, far side neutral zone, dawdling a spinorama before he gets it in so the Ducks can execute one of their first forechecks of the game.
0: Changes for the Ducks. They'll get the Carlson line with Colangelo on the left wing side. And Beckett Senega launched down the ice by the Jets and forced to play it was goaltender Dostal. Iafallo leaves it to the near side corner. Tyson Hines turns this one onto the far side boards. It'll be kept in by the Jets from the right point. It's Luno now on the near side corner. Tristan Luno ahead off the skate of Beckett Senega. Had a pair of power play goals for the Ducks against the Edmonton Oilers this past Wednesday. And on through neutral ice, the Ducks will make a change as they dump it in. Closing in on 90 seconds off the clock.
1: So part of my Honda keys of the game, right? So the Ducks need to watch out for Winnipeg's goal line, a slot area plays, those low cycle plays. We're already seeing it here early on in the first period.
0: Ducks will dump it in from the right wing, moved by Clay Stephenson around the boards. Left side, Paling. Roughed up in the corner. Keeps this one down low, though. Greer in to help out on this third line, but it's punched ahead. And here come the Jets through neutral ice. Gabe Vilardi pushed it into the middle of the ice, looking for the number 8 overall pick. And Viggo Bjork can connect with him. As the Jets punch it back in deep on the right wing corner. Twisting on that side will be Minchikov and out to center ice. This will slide. No icing. Change on for the Ducks as they chase after the puck in the defensive zone. Bjork lets this one through the neutral zone. It's touched in left wing by Barron. Got a man to the front as he guides it out in front. That pass kicked away by Lacombe. Kept in by Ferraro. Leaves it deep. Noah Warren turning in the near side corner. Wrapped up by a pair of Jets. Got it to Malott and it's skated out of center. Now by Judd Caulfield. Leaves it for Tim Washey. One hand on the stick. Chopped off of his blade to the right wing corner. He'll lean in on a man. Get it to Caulfield, who just swing and a miss. Tried to get that one to the cage. Unable to connect with it with his blade. And the Jets move it to center ice.
1: Well, the Ducks need to start connecting on those types of plays because the Winnipeg Jets, they're the ones being first to every loose puck here. They're playing extremely fast here at Canada Life Center early on.
0: That's Brad Lambert taking out of the play. Great defensive work by Jackson Lacombe to center. It's dumped in by Washey. Change on for the Ducks as the Jets move it out to the neutral zone. The pass intercepted by Granlund trying to walk this back in. Granlund with Perfetti stripping him of the puck. It's fed in from the neutral zone by Tyson Hines. Back will be Dylan Sandberg. Stretches it ahead for Perfetti to the neutral zone. Floats this pass on for Connor. He tries to walk this in onside. Scheifele looking. It's back behind him as Mitchell finds it in his own corner.
1: Well, I'll have to mention what I saw in pregame skate for Scheifele, but even that play, right? He usually has better peripheral vision to see those types of pucks. He just skated right by it.
0: Ducks will take another one right at the blue line as Kyle Connor unable to connect with Scheifele on that play once more. Out to neutral ice, 3 minutes and 30 seconds off the clock. We're scoreless in the first as Carlson walks this one into the zone. He's figured in on six straight goals for the Anaheim Ducks, going all the way back to his goal in Las Vegas. Helpers on the last five, which have all been on the power play for Anaheim in the last two games.
1: And Leo Carlson outskated the pressure player from the Winnipeg Jets. He fed a 10-footer over to Sam Colangelo, and it rolled off Colangelo's stick. He's got to collect those pucks, especially playing on the top line.
0: He's got it now in the offensive zone. Colangelo, pass, was looking to feed Senek at the left circle. They had a skate. It'll ricochet all the way back into Anaheim ice.
1: I just mentioned it, but especially when Leo Carlson is working so hard, right? Lifting sticks, getting on the inside. He's got to come up with that.
0: Greer couldn't come up with this one out at center red, and the counterattack is on. Rosé on the left wing tries one from the circles. That's deflected out of play by Noah Warren, and a stoppage with 15:41 left to play in the first period. Shots 2-0 belonging to the Jets.
1: Look, I was anticipating a fast game, but maybe not even this fast. And the Ducks, they got to be a little bit more proactive, a little bit quicker, because the Jets are right on them whenever they receive the puck. Ducks fans, it's time to mask on. Next Tuesday, every fan at Honda Center will receive a Wild Wing mask. How about that? 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
0: The last Anaheim Duck to figure in on six consecutive Anaheim goals was Troy Terry back in February of 2024. Leo Carlson looking to make it seven. He would join Ryan Getzlaf, the last Duck to do that, in February of 2018. Way ahead of myself. Can you imagine if Getzy was playing into 28?
1: Well, that's how the Ducks need to play. Proactive, right?
0: And they're after it here in the offensive zone as Jug Caulfield, sneaky shot between the circles. It's fought off by Clay Stevenson. He sends it to the near corner, swung back to the front by Malott. And the Ducks cannot put that one towards the cage. It's cleared to center. Sits out right between the benches along the boards on the far side. In front of us, finally dug loose by Malott. Somebody lost a couple of gloves on the Ducks bench as Anaheim skates in their own end. The headman play for Paling off of his stick as DeMello lost the handle. That allows the Ducks to cruise in after it. Far side corner. Paling's got it stopped up on the left boards. Michikov pinches down the wall. The defenseman after to keep this, but it will be Dylan DeMello sliding it to the near wall now, and stick lift from Vilardi allows the puck to slide to center. Back into the offensive zone. It's Bjork, the youngster, throws it in front, was looking for the redirect, and that one wide of his man and off the mark. Near side corner, counterattack gone with Killorn. In with Mitchell. Leaves this one go for Greer. The man got crossed up and heavy into the near side boards. It was one of the Jets. So Mitchell has that puck, slides to center ice. He'll give to Greer, and now it's Michikov in front of his bench.
1: Well, you've already mentioned his name several times here. Viggo Bjork, I mean, he's got wheels for days. How about him hit the middle line, the goal on the outside to slide it back to the near side and almost connected.
0: Here's Nestoranko wheeling and dealing into the offensive zone. Took a shot wide, finds it behind the net on the give from Granlund. He's run off the puck. Scheifele comes in, but Granlund back to it near side. Ducks will hold in. It rolls to the near side circle, now to the corner, and slid behind the cage, this time by Ferraro. As tied up was Pion.

0: Yeah, well, in my humble opinion, Nikita Nesterenko just went down too easy there in the near side corner. I know two guys are on him, but you got to be strong on your feet. Once again, a lot like Sam Colangelo in the words I had for him, they got to perform on the top six.
1: Oh, look out. This one oddly batted from behind the net out to the front with a glove settled by the Jets. They couldn't turn it on net. Connor was loose. And now it's lifted on the near side glass of the Ducks zone. Poked by Carlson out to center ice. The follow-up from Colangelo. He ran into Scheifele. That's Colangelo with the handle. Hands off for Seneca, left wing side. Trying to feed it across for Carlson. That's read by his 91 counterpart and goal for Perfetti, excuse me. It took that one away for the Jets. Colangelo on the hunt, back in the offensive zone as Sandberg takes it behind, trying to go behind his net. Went D to D, almost intercepted by Seneca. But here's Aya follow through center ice for Winnipeg. They'll move it in on the right wing side. Stash in deep by the captain, Adam Lowry, fourth year wearing the C for Winnipeg. Ties it up on the end wall. Able to jar this one loose, knock it to the near side. Fleury in his first action of this season. Got it behind the net. Aya follow centering pass. And the Ducks were able to get a stick on that to disrupt it. It almost came cleanly onto Rosayan. Yeah, and Seneca gets hit hard in front of the bench of the Winnipeg Jets and will slowly make his way to the Ducks bench.
0: Jeez, what a collision there. And well, here come the Jets.
1: And on the left wing side, Lambert tries one. Nicely defended. As it's taken away by Mitchell. Stripped him the puck, and Poehling has it now.
0: Well, I talked about secondary support, and Poehling, that's the one who the puck rolled off his twig there and almost was a turnover, but Tyson Hines in there with support. Here comes Mitchikoff.
1: Drops it down low on the cycle into the left wing corner of the Jets zone. Greer digs this one out. Here's Ryan Poehling on for Killorn. Hands out to the point. Try for Mitchell. One-timer. Sliding the block. That is Ferraro. It's drilled off the near glass. And this will slide down the ice. Not enough for icing. Both teams will make changes, and Minchikoff will track it down. Swings behind his net. Carries up north. Finds Noah Warren, who can shovel it ahead. Backhanded deep by Washi from neutral ice. Washi stops one up on the near side. Attempted clear by Clay Stevenson. And now here's Caulfield. And just hit the heel of a stick and rolled away from him as he went to shoot. He'll track it down, though. Caulfield on the left wing wall to Washi. Takes a body, keeps on rolling into the circles, but it is moved away from him by DeMello. They try the near side, and the clear is made. Back will be Lacombe to find the puck at his own circles. Closing in on halfway through this first period. Not many whistles in this one. Still scoreless.
0: Well, fabulous pass out of the near side offensive corner from Malott and right in the wheelhouse of Caulfield. He's got to come up with that, right? That's a high-danger scoring area. He must collect that puck.
1: Gabe Vilardi, head of his shift, moves it to the defenseman. And it'll be Hayden Fleury jumping it in on the near side corner. As Tyson Hines will track it down behind his net, hand off to Tristan Luno. With 10:36 to play here in the first period, we are scoreless. Shots are 2-1 in favor of the Winnipeg Jets, home group here. Central Division leading after a win over the Colorado Avalanche in this building Wednesday. In fact, all three of their wins have been by the score of 3-2. Ducks have to rifle it back in after the clear as Luno drops it in. Change continuing for the Ducks. They get the Carlson line on. Out ahead are the Jets. Connor through center ice. Leaves it left wing side. Mark Scheifele swooping in. Looks up top. Here comes a one-timer save by Dostal as Sandberg stepped into that one. Ducks look to clear off the near boards. Carlson kicked around. Scheifele finds it. Perfetti nicely keeps it in. Scheifele's open left side into the slot. Turning Connor. It's stopped by Dostal. He'll hold on for the whistle. With 9:51 to go, first period, Dostal keeps this thing scoreless. Back after this, you're listening to DuckStream, powered by TuneIn.
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2: 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Scoreless from Winnipeg. Best chance of the night to Kyle Connor in his 700th NHL game just moments ago in the slot.
3: Well, Perfetti fumbles it. He dives to hold the line. He kicks it to Scheifele here near side dot lane, and what a play there to the far side. Wow.
2: Cole Perfetti, four consecutive 30-plus point seasons, 12 goals and 32 points last year. And this was a guy coming out of the Ontario High, highly touted prospect, taken 10th overall by the Jets in 2020. And it's just, you know, like every guy, it takes a little time to marinate, but he signed a long-term deal, five-year contract. He'll be around for a while, and you're really starting to see that pay off, I think, this season, as the Jets, Vilardi, also on contract extension, signed last year in year two. Couldn't jam this one home in front. Ducks clear. Vilardi's back in on left-wing side. Lacombe nicely fishes this one away from Gabe Vilardi as Greer unable to clear on the far side. It stays in. Barron sets up for a one-timer at the point. Ferraro's denied by Dostal. Ferraro back with it. Hands over right side to his partner. Slid left side. Barron's open shot. Saved. Dostal got enough of it with the glove as Vilardi provides traffic in front. Jets starting to turn it on here. Find another man in the slot. Vilardi, then left side corner. Barron centering pass. They had an open man, and it couldn't be touched home. Looking was Bjork for his first NHL goal, but they force the Ducks to ice it with 8:58 to play here in the second. Still stays scoreless thanks to Lukasz Dostal.
3: Morgan Barron. I mean, he's on his back heels here in the near side dot lane. He gets a heavy shot. He tries to pick that upper far side corner, the upper right corner from our vantage point, and he almost makes it, and it almost bounces off trackers towards the net, and what a pass backdoor far side to Viggo Bjork. I'm surprised with how good Bjork's playing he didn't connect on that.
2: Ducks win the faceoff. Holding in the left corner will be Jackson Lacombe. Skies this all the way down the ice. A perfect play allows the Ducks to change. A little pressure from Alex Killorn. Here's Connor now. Finds Scheifele. The big boy's back on for the Jets. Scheifele hit by Jeff Mallott. Sent him away from the puck. Is it put out in front by the Ducks? Poked aside by Dostal. They'll keep at the right point with Pionk. And then Ferraro returns for Pionk right side. Shoots this one with traffic. Deflected wide by Connor. On to the near side corner. Mitchell can slide it to the circles. Mallott banks it off the near wall. Almost caught Caulfield in flight. But there is Pionk. Quickly ahead. Back into the offensive zone. Comes Connor. And a good stick from Tyson Hines. Took it away from Scheifele and forced it down the ice. It's Mallott into the zone. Right side tries one. That's blocked by Fleury and goes out of play as we will take another timeout with 8:10 to go in the first. Still scoreless. 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
2: 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Aaron Cooney and Emerson Edom along with you, scoreless in the first period from Canada Life Center, Winnipeg, Manitoba. First of three between these two clubs. Jets and Ducks. As Cutter Gauthier forced to take this faceoff to Graham and got waved down. Ayafalo moves it ahead for the Jets, and Luna will track this down his own circles. Jams the brakes in the corner. Gets the head up, takes a peek, forced to lift it ahead to center ice. Juggling the puck out of midair will be Granlin. Feeds it right to Ferraro, and the Jets take over.
3: Yeah, that's just an uncharacteristic play, right? A lot of the plays we see Mikael Granlin make are direct and hard.
2: Here's a try from Rosane. Got up high on Dostal. Makes the shoulder stop. Ayafalo. Rosane, far side corner. Open man at the point is Ferraro. Trying to slide this one D to D's. Got a fan on it, but still kept in by Pionk. Lowry down low. Now in front. Off the skate of Ayafalo out of his wheelhouse as this will be chopped into the benches off a couple of sticks. Faceoff stays inside the Ducks zone to the left of Dostal.
3: Ducks playing a little timid right now. Even Tyson Hines had the opportunity to be first to that loose puck in the far side defensive zone corner. And Lowry, he has a little deceptive fake hit. He's a guy that he has size. He has that nice reach with that stick. He's got to be first to that puck and make a play. Whether it's a reverse, a chip out, he's got to be first. And look, the Jets, they made a play out of it.
2: Viggo Bjork. I chatted with his linemate, Gabe Vilardi, this morning, who said that he has matured beyond his years out here at the centerman. Took this draw, won it back. The point blast was blocked, hit a body, trickles near side, where it's moved out to center ice by Kaloran. Kaloran saying it went off of a Winnipeg Jet. Not going to get that one as an icing whistle is blown. And back to Ducks zone we will go. It was head coach Scott Arneal who said this morning that he knows the Ducks have that high-powered offense, a lot of skill. They're a rush team. What's the best defense for them? Make them play in their own end. And so far this first period, his group is making the Ducks play in their own end.
3: 100% there.
2: Draw will be to the left side of goaltender Dostal. It'll be Ryan Poehling against Viggo Bjork. Most points by a junior player last year. 17-year-old in the top professional league in Sweden with 15 points on his way to be drafted. This one won by the Ducks but lifted off of some equipment at the Ducks bench. So again, we'll reset and drop this to the left of Lukasz Dostal.
3: Well, if you're looking for a comparable, maybe a Jesper Bratt, right? A little bit undersized. He's got speed for days. Viggo Bjork, boy, he can wheel out there. He's been all over the ice so far.
2: Ducks control once more after the faceoff. It's Minchikov to center ice. Redirected into the neutral zone. Off of the stick of A.J. Greer. Sits near the Ducks' blue line. Forced back in by Vilardi in the right side until Poehling takes it over. They'll skate through center. A little room on the left wing side. Breaks in. Finds Greer. Turns it to the net. It bounces just wide. And on the back side was Kaloran. Couldn't get his tape on it as the Jets skated away. Through center ice, a stand-up. Great defensive play by Minchikov, denying the Jets the line and forces them offside.
3: And guess who was the back checker for the Winnipeg Jets that got on the inside of Alex Kaloran there? That was Viggo Bjork. So he can get it done offensively. He can get it done defensively. He's got great habits. Look at him here. Near side defensive zone corner here in the Ducks D zone. He's getting on the inside. He wants it out there.
2: Defensively reliable two-way players, the way Alex Ayafalo described them to me after the Jets' morning skate. Lacombe after the face-off win for the Ducks. Pass for Seneca, couldn't reel that in on the back end, and Scheifele breaks in left side. Has a man in front, tries to go that way. It's Perfetti off the heel of a stick, couldn't pull it and put it into the net. He was open on that right wing side as the Ducks counter to center ice. Bouncing around now, fished out by Seneca. He's stripped of the puck by Connor. Perfetti now on right wing side, stuffed in by Connor. Noah Warren will punch it along the boards, furthered by Lacombe. Seneca can skate with this out to neutral ice. Brings it towards me, cuts into the zone. Drops it off right side. Carlson send this one down low. Colangelo to Seneca. Work it towards the near side corner. Now tripped up, I think, by his own man, Colangelo. As the puck now sits along the near wall towards the point, Colangelo kept in. Goes right off of Ferraro, who has the handle. He'll skate for the Jets back to his own group as they snap it to Scheifele with a change on going.
3: Yeah, it's
2: going to
3: be a learning curve for Sam Colangelo there on that top line. In the near side offensive zone corner, he was going towards the puck receiver. He actually ended up passing the puck to, and he's got to do a cutback, right? He made his problem somebody else's, as I like to say, and it just can't happen. He's got to buy time and space for others.
2: Three on through center for the Ducks. Breaking in, Smolak got around a man, goes backhand, save, score! It's Judd Caulfield crashing the net. Welcome to the party, pal. His first NHL goal, and the Ducks take a 1-0 lead.
3: A huge goal. Just what the Ducks needed right there. And I tell you what, that initial opportunity from Mallott, a beautiful to the backhand move. He tries to slide it five hole, and it ends up going off the right pad and driving that puck into the net with authority. Judd Caulfield and the good guys are on the board first.
2: Yeah, you can say with authority again. He went head first into the net and took the whole thing off. He's put the puck to the back of the net and went head first into it as well.
3: And that's got to be the mantra. That's got to be the mindset. That's what it's going to take here tonight to win this hockey game, right? You got to be that intense, because I tell you what, Vigo Bjork, he's been that intense. Get on the inside. Countless guys. We talked about Perfetti and that diving effort, holding that blue line. Jets, they want it here. The Ducks, all of them, got to want it as much as Judd Caulfield on that last goal. Good on him.
2: The oldest player on an NHL opening night roster to make his NHL debut this season. And Judd Caulfield, that's his first NHL goal, comes at 14:41. Jeff Mallott's going to get a helper. Tim Washington get a helper, too. And that play starts with Tim Washington in the defensive zone. He took the puck carrier down to the wall, all in with that hit, and he skated up, created the entire play from defense to offense.
3: Yeah, and once again, I'm not going to say the Ducks are lucky because they worked hard for it, but boy, did they need that goal. I mean, it's been all Jets here to start this first frame, and they throw it out the net again.
2: Now Scheifele trying to center, paddled aside by Lukasz Delstal. Cutter Koche will skate through center ice. Going to run the gauntlet here, but he's stripped of the puck on a play by Hayden Fleury, the former Anaheim Duck. 12 games with this team a couple seasons ago.
3: And I don't mind that one-on-one move for Cutter Gauthier. He wants to follow up with another great individual effort, so I like that mentality.
2: Jets in control. There's Fleury. Sends it up near side. Lowry with one hand on the stick. Redirects it into the zone. No icing. 4.5 to play. 1-0 Ducks. Judd Caulfield with his first NHL goal. They look for Leo Carlson on the left wing side. Couldn't take the handle. Iafallo got this one knocked off of his stick back into the zone. They're going to say this is an offside whistle against the Ducks as Carlson touches up. And we'll step for a break. You're listening to DuckStream, powered by TuneIn.
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12: Welcome back. In the first period, the Ducks are up 1-0 in Winnipeg, which is regarded as the smallest market NHL team in the league. Maybe even smaller, though, is the number of NHL players just south of the international border from North Dakota. There's only three active NHLers from the state of North Dakota: Jackson Blake of the Carolina Hurricanes, Tyler Cleven of the Ottawa Senators, and then our very own Judd Caulfield, who just netted his first National Hockey League goal. Judd grew up in Grand Forks, North Dakota, which is about 146 miles from Winnipeg. That's only a 2-hour and 40-minute drive. Guys, Judd has family in attendance for this game, and what a special moment for the Caulfield family.
3: Special moment indeed. Good stuff, AD. I'm actually quite shocked there's that few players from North Dakota. Text the postgame show for more great insight from Alexis Downey and myself. 714-439-8422.
2: A UND alum on top of that, Judd Caulfield, where his dad, team photographer.
3: How about that?
2: For UND. Hey, a lot of connections there, too.
3: You think he kept it fair there, or more snaps for his son?
2: There's a lot of great action shots of Judd Caulfield, I would imagine, in the green and white. 1-0 Anaheim here in the first period for Winnipeg. Jets out to neutral ice. Rosean chips it in down the left wing side into Ducks ice. It's Lacombe on top of it first. Sends it around the boards. Ducks banking out the center ice. Colangelo on his horse, but it's going to be poked in deep to their own end by Sandberg. Colangelo wraps him up behind the net, but Sandberg fights through it. Able to send this out to neutral ice. Off a skate. I follow now. No ramble in right wing side. Jams the brakes. Drops it off at the point. Kept in down low now for Lowry. Sweeps it out to the front. It goes off the stick of Beckett. Seneca will ricochet to center ice.
3: Yeah, the Jets like the slot area play so much that was a hope play there from behind the net.
2: Gabe Vilardi in on the right wing side. Jets back to work. Try to drop it down low. That caught the skate of Lacombe right onto the tape of Noah Warren. The Ducks will hold, make a change with 3.5 to play in the first period. 1-0 Ducks.
3: A goal against can change everything, right? I mean, Jets came into this game flying, and all of a sudden they're quiet. They're stunned right now. You'd love to see it.
2: Chipped in deep by Greer. On the right wing side at the point, Mitchell keeps it. Here's Greer. Now Paling looking to go in front. That pass is blocked and sent aside by Tyrell Bauer, who has fought in both of his only other two NHL games. So we'll watch to see what the big 77 in Jets Blue will be doing here this evening.
3: Yeah, and it was that one extra stick handle right from Ryan Paling that got it done. I mean, that one extra stick handle gave Bauer an opportunity to get that stick on puck.
2: Kaloran will chip this out of his own zone high into the air. It'll bounce into the circles where Ferraro is there for Winnipeg. Gives it to Pionk. Return to the near corner for Ferraro. Came over as a free agent from the San Jose Sharks. Pionk stretches this one out ahead to center ice. Bjork breaks in left wing side. Run off the puck by Noah Warren as it's moved back to Warren from Tim Washey. And out to center ice will be Malott cruising through neutral ice. Went to pull the trigger and was stripped of the puck on a back check from behind him. And the Jets take over once more. It's Bjork, man with speed right wing side. Pionk pokes this one deep. Lambert couldn't catch up to it. Malott will find it along the left half wall. Fed it off a couple of skates where it's kept in down that left side by Koepke. Lacombe back out to neutral ice off of Blade. Catching up to this will be Malott. He'll softly put it in the zone while the Ducks change. 2 minutes to go here in the first. 1-0 Anaheim. Jets trying to get one here in the last minute. And out to the right wing side. They'll tuck it in on the right boards as Nemesnikov sweeps this one right through the goal mouth wide. Touch to the corner by the Ducks. But kept in at the left point by Sandberg. Better Goche will scoop it up. Room to skate out through neutral ice. Right wing side. Stepped up by Sandberg, so he forces the shoot in. It'll sit here near side corner. Jets ice. Sandberg onto it with Cutter Goche draped all over him. Chopped it off his stick. Heads back behind the net as he reverses. Finds Connor, who was unable to clear. Granlund's on top of him. The Ducks forecheck now going to work as Granlund can keep in. Bouncing puck into the slot. Nestoranko wrapped up by a pair of Jets. And they can skate it towards neutral ice. It's Connor. Got around a man, but a recovery by Noah Warren as he spun around and used that 6'5" reach to take the puck away from Connor and force the Jets offside.
3: That was unbelievable by Noah Warren right there. I mean, he cleanly gets beat. What a move there by Connor between his legs. It's almost like a nutmeg in soccer. And he turns around, he sweeps his stick, and he negates the play right after it. Good stuff.
2: Carlson wins the faceoff. Lacombe picks it up next to his goaltender. And with a minute to go, surveys the scene from behind the cage. Now snaps it ahead to center ice. Touched in by Colangelo, right wing side. Ferraro is back. Shouldered to the ice by Colangelo. Puck loose. Carlson will find this one along the goal line. Going to walk along the circle. Colangelo waits. Got some room now. Right side. Fed in front. Oh, on the back door was Menchikov. Couldn't get a tape on it. Carlson will blast it to the cage from the left boards. And that's gobbled up by Stevenson, who holds on with 38.9 on the clock.
3: Oh, first and foremost, what a devastating hit by Sam Colangelo, near side offensive zone quarter on Mario Ferraro. Just buries Ferraro, and Ferraro gets up on his skates. His shield is foggy. And how about Sam Colangelo, near side point, extending possession with patience and sending towards the net, but almost connected.
2: After the draw, here's Winnipeg on the near side boards, bounced out towards neutral ice, and now skip over the stick of the Ducks into the far side corner. Then this one crossed up a little at the blue line, and we'll get a whistle.
3: Don't you go anywhere, folks, because we're set to be joined by Jeff Mallott here at the conclusion of this first frame. I'd love to get his take on, obviously, that rush that led to the Judd Caulfield goal. And, boy, he must feel good. Not only that he helps get his team on the board, but he helps his line mate pick up his first National Hockey League goal.
2: Now, fourth line cashing in for the second time this season. It's the only line that's been pretty much together the entire season. It's young, just four games. It's run over on that far side as Greer stepping up with Velarde. Mitchell comes over. Oh, they're going to drop the gloves here. Lowry going with Mitchell. They'll drift in. Mitchell stepping up, throwing right. A couple more from Lowry. A little more experience on this side. Comes over the top with a couple. He's got Mitchell in a tight, tough spot here. And he's got him on the handle. And Mitch Lowry, I think he recognized it. He'll slow down the captain with some juice energizing his group. The big hit sending Greer to the ice. And then Mitchell will jump into the play to help out. And they'll both sit down for five.
3: Well, that's saying something. The fact that Adrian Greer was hit in the manner in which he was, that never happens. Here's the call.
10: Anaheim penalty. 2 minutes for unsportsmanlike conduct. 5 minutes for fighting. Winnipeg penalty. 5 minutes for fighting.
2: Also, the extra minor for instigating, for coming in. I know that's just kind of the automatic when you're the man that jumps in after a hit like that. And to drop the gloves, that goes to Mitchell. So the Ducks will be shorthanded. The first power play this hockey game belongs to the Jets.
3: I think they need to review that instigating rule in general, because the guy who drops his mitts first is
2: Lowry.
3: Lowry, right?
2: Yeah.
3: So that's strange. I know he's approaching him. He's just saying, hey, I mean, his initial reaction is just, hey, look, I'm here. You're not going to do that again. But the simple fact that Lowry's the one who drops the mitts first, it doesn't quite make sense on that front.
2: 13 and a half is on the clock. That's it in terms of seconds. Draws turned into the corner. Perfetti turned around. That allows Velarde to find it. Got the centering pass. It's Granlund the intercept, but can't clear. 6 seconds to go. Poked away, but it still sits along the circles before Granlund can get up and play it back to the far side boards. It'll slide to the corner and run the final couple of seconds off the clock. As it got a little frantic there in the end, but the Ducks are able to hold on. They'll take a 1-0 lead into the first intermission. Here over the Winnipeg Jets, who will have a minute and 47 seconds of power play time to begin the second period. But just great work. You said it, Emerson. That goal from the fourth line energized this group. The game turned around after Judd Caulfield potted his first NHL goal.
3: Well, I'm trying to think who my first intermission, first impression is going to be, because Travis Mitchell, he answers the call, right? And he's going up against a guy with countless NHL fights in his career, and that's, of course, Lowry. So I just, good on him. He's made some great plays as we wait for the jiggle of the headset. We're set to be joined by Jeff Mallott, so look forward to that. And, yeah, Mitchell stepping up. That's showing he's a team player. And Sam Colangelo, he's now winning puck battles, 50-50 puck battles. He's doing big-time things. Of course, the first forechecker in, plowing guys, so hey, things are starting to trend in the right direction for the Anaheim Ducks. Still waiting on.
2: So a lot to go in this hockey game, but certainly to get that first, the way this one kind of started, that's the Ducks opening the scoring for the fourth straight game. Every single game they have scored the game's first goal, and now will look to hold on to a lead once again.
3: Well, they needed that goal, that's for sure. And, yeah, they need to know that that's the type of goals they need to score, especially against a relentless Winnipeg team here. All right, it seems as if we're joined by Jeff Mallott. Jeff, a solid breakaway move. It leads the goal. Just take us back through the last play.
13: I got you here now?
3: Yeah, no. There we go. We got you. And furthermore, I want you to give the listeners a perspective of, okay, you're on that far side. You got a breakaway even though you're under duress. Is that your go-to move? Do you have, say, three coming off that side?
13: Yeah, no, just trying to move that east-west. Trying to, first off, you know, protect, get it, make sure you can get it there, and then, you know, just try and either open something up or take what's given.
3: Well, it's a beautiful move. It almost slid five hole there. So just a couple keys to coming out with a victory here tonight.
13: Yeah, we just got to keep our pace up, keep our speed up, win our battles. You know, it's going to go to the hardworking team here. It's going to go to the faster team here.
3: You're playing great, Jeff. It's fun to watch. Good luck the rest of the way.
13: Thanks, guys.
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12: 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The Ducks are up 1-0 after the first period of play. Welcome in. I'm Alexis Downey. We're also joined by Emerson Needham. Emmer, what a first period that one ended to be. So what are your first impressions, presented by Impressions, the official signage partner of the Anaheim Ducks and Honda Center?
3: Yeah, Alexis. And look, I just recently turned to Aaron and I said, gosh, I mean, I know I have to give my first impression to Judd Caulfield for scoring his first National Hockey League goal. And how about his stat line? He got that one goal on two shots on goal. How about the two shots on goal, one block shot, and one hit coming in only 342 of total on ice there? I mean, you want to talk about maximizing your opportunity. There it is. And I know he's ecstatic right there in the Anaheim Ducks dressing room. I know the coaching staff so happy for him. And boy, he's earned his stripes, right? Played in the minor leagues, worked his tail off day in and day out, as Aaron Cooney can attest to, and just a wonderful human being. So I'm just so stoked that he has the opportunity to, in his life, score a National Hockey League goal and a pivotal goal at that here to put his team on top 1-0. So he's certainly my first impression. But he's like 1A, and I got to give Travis Mitchell 1B for my impression because he answered the call there. Look, a guy of the sheer size of Adam Lowry. He's a big man, and he's thrown constantly throughout the course of his National Hockey League career. He's just intimidating. Look, a guy of Tyson Hines' size, even he got on the inside. He threw a little fake check, alleviated some pressure in his vicinity and got Hines to tail off a little bit. Look, he's an intimidating dude, but they just can't respect him. He's out there. He's going to try to get on the inside. He also has had a couple hope plays. So when the Ducks, when they started to pressure him, he started to fumble on some of the opportunities. We'll get to some other bright spots throughout this lineup here for the good guys. And how about doing wonders in the faceoff circle? And this is multiple guys. Go through the list. Cutter Gauthier, 2-0. Mikael Granlund, 1-0, and Leo Carlson, 3-0. So you want to talk about getting things done in the faceoff win percentage column. Anaheim, 73% win percentage for them, 27% for the Winnipeg Jets, and some bright spots for the Jets. Well, they had a few, especially, as you mentioned, Alexis, in that first 10 minutes of that first frame in particular. Well, a guy who's we've been talking about all game long, Isak Rosén, and he's brought some intensity. He's had two shots on goal. He had one takeaway, one hit, so a very productive first frame for him. How about another guy that Aaron's been just seeing a whole lot of his name, Viggo Bjork? He had a very impactful first frame, and he was getting on the inside, and it's interesting. I bring his name up, Alexis. He's got roughly zeros across the board. He's 1-3 in the faceoff circle. That's just a testament to the Anaheim Ducks. And so he's looked so good, and it's just that extra layer of he didn't connect on the back door. He could have had a goal. He could have had a shot on net, right? So this game is ruthless. It's why it's the highest level of hockey in the world, because you could be having the best frame of your life and not have anything on the stat sheet. So I just thought it was a very important and very interesting little insight I got there.
12: 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Thank you, Emmer. Get ready for the second period. We are going to have more for you on our intermission show. Join us when we return.
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12: 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The Ducks up 1-0 in Winnipeg as they began their back-to-back tonight. And that goal coming from Judd Caulfield, the fourth line, getting it done in the first period. His first National Hockey League goal. He is leading the Ducks right now in shots on goal at 2 of them as well. And really special to have his family in attendance for this game tonight. But going down a little bit further into some of the stats from the first period, Ducks need to get more volume with their shots. They only have 4 shots through the first 20 and Winnipeg has 7. So on that end, looking to generate a little bit more offensive zone time, which they were able to finish with. However, Winnipeg will be starting the second period on the power play. However, faceoffs have been a bright spot for the Ducks so far tonight, 73.3%. And leading the way there has been Leo Carlson, 3-0 in the faceoff circle, as well as Cutter Gauthier, 2-0 there. So good stuff. An area that the Ducks have been working through and getting a little bit better as the season has gotten going. Only game 4, of course, here tonight. A couple other things to note from that first period. As I mentioned, with Winnipeg starting on the power play in the second period, that was due to a fight at the end. Travis Mitchell, the first one of the season for the Anaheim Ducks to drop the gloves. He also got a unsportsmanlike conduct, an extra 2 minutes. That's why Winnipeg is on the power play. Adam Lowry, the one who challenged Travis Mitchell on that end. It was a hit from Lowry on AJ Greer. So that's kind of how we finished the first period. But Anaheim looking like they have a bit more energy after that goal was scored that came at a really important time as Winnipeg was dominating the early parts of this game, spending a lot of time in the Ducks zone. We'll see how the Ducks come out early in the second period, especially after the second period that we saw on Wednesday night. Don't want to have a repeat of any sort like that. I think that's probably going to be on the Ducks' minds after that one. So we're going to take a break here on our first intermission report. And when we return, it's Aaron Cooney and Emerson Needham with the call of the second period.
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9: 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Aaron Cooney and Emerson Edom with you in the broadcast booth from Canada Life Center in Winnipeg, Manitoba, where the Anaheim Ducks have a 1-0 lead over the Winnipeg Jets, thanks to Judd Caulfield and his first NHL goal, as the Ducks' penalty kill will start the second period. Still a minute and 47 seconds with Travis Mitchell in the box, who, when you take a look at the roster, did not have him going to be involved in the first fight of the NHL season for the Anaheim Ducks this year.
3: I'm so happy for him, right? He's a tough customer for answering the just call right there. I mean, it's unreal, and I couldn't be more happy for him.
9: Jets power play working at 40%, 4 for 10, second in the National Hockey League in this young season. Ducks PK sits 15th at 81.8%. And into the zone come the Jets. They'll stuff it into the far side corner as we get underway here the second period. Connor, he'll just feed it behind the boards to the right wing side. There's Velarde. Stops on Washi. Washi got enough of him to send Velarde down to the ice and throwing it all the way down on the clear is Jackson Lacombe, as the Ducks will change the penalty kill group. A minute and 10 still on the penalty, as Cutter Gauthier will serve it with Mitchell still in the box for a couple more minutes due to the fighting call. Connor speeds through center ice, breaks in right side, hands off Lardy, back to Connor in the circle, backhands it around the wall, left wing side looking for Cole Perfetti. 4 points in the power play this season. Trying to center was Velarde. Down to the ice was a sliding Minchikov, took it away. Man tripped up behind the net. And the Ducks may have got away with one there, but it's Pionk keeping at the point. Right wing side, it's Connor. Feeds this one down to the goal line. Here's Velarde in front for the play, and it's stopped by Dostal. Paling looking to clear. Killorn will follow up, and he'll pitchfork it out to center ice.
3: That was a goal-saving dive by Mentikov, intercepting that east-west pass, starting from the far side and attempting to go to the near side. Kyle Connor, he was all alone on the near side doorstep. Good defensive play.
9: Brought back in by Nemestikov. Drifts to the near side corner, slows down. As near side board battle continues, I have followed trying to get this thing loose. It's Noah Warren finding it. He's going to rip it from behind and all the way down as time will expire on that final play. And out of the box steps Cutter Gauthier for even strength.
3: Job well done for the PKR. Zero hesitation. Great ceiling when they had the opportunity to do so. And zero hesitation with the clears. Getting it down when they had that window to do so.
9: Dumped into the zone by the Jets once more. Lambert on the right wing side, takes it behind the net, got it to the point, shot coming, that sails over the net, off the blade of Sandberg, as Anaheim looking to clear near side, it's going to be kept in by Lambert, nice move into the right wing circle, has to bring it back up top along the blue line, Lambert feeds a man left side, winding up, Fleury's drive, pad stop made, Dostal, and it'll be Cutter Gauthier sending it out to neutral ice for Beckett Seneca, who touches it into the zone, and in down deep, Stevenson out to play it, forces it right wing side, goes right on the tape, Beckett Seneca pushed it down low out of the reach of Cutter Gauthier, and it's lifted to center ice by DeMello. There's Barron, he's made first to it here as Noah Warren comes over and rubs him out of the play. Puck still sits near corner duck zone. A wedge along the near side glass. Lacombe could scoop that one ahead. Here's Carlson through center, on for Cutter Gauthier. Drop pass Seneca, left circle, spins, looks up top, gives that way. Cutter Gauthier one time drive wide of the net. Lacombe will keep in from the far boards. Sends this off a stick near side. Warren brushes it to the near side corner. Well, it's taken over by the Jets until here's Judd Caulfield able to take that one away, poked it to the net, and found on the side of the cage by Stevenson. He gets the whistle.
3: Tyrell Bauer gives him a heavy cross check behind the net, and Caulfield gets up back on his skates and just gets right in his face. Just let him know that that's the last time he's going to be doing that. But just going hard to the paint yet again for Judd Caulfield. He wants another one on the night. You could just see it. What a delay here near side. Bottom of the hash marks. Beckett Seneca rolling up top and just sending a 15-foot pass right in the wheelhouse of Cutter Gauthier. He got a quality shot, although it missed the net. Good stuff.
9: Tim Wachee on the draw. On the season, the only Ducks faceoff man over 50%. Couldn't pull this one back. It's cleared to center ice and thrown back in by the Ducks, but they're offside on this play. So they'll have to wait. They can't touch this one up. Still a delayed call as the Jets on towards neutral ice. Connor in some trouble, guides it along. Now it's crossed into the zone. Perfetti, oh, he rips that one off the crossbar from the left circle. As that pass, what a play to move it across the zone by Scheifele, but Perfetti puts it off the bar and out.
3: I'm just seeing more high-end skill shown by Perfetti. Look at him collect that puck. He adjusts that hip. He puts that puck underneath him. No extra stick handles right there. He gets that puck off, and he had Connor here all alone back door. So that is the second time here in this second frame where Connor's been looked off.
9: Face off to the right of Joe Stahl. Granlund and Scheifele. And this is a Jets team that's without Josh Morrissey. Left the game Wednesday against Colorado with an injury. It's a shot from the point. That's the faceoff win. And Sandberg is denied by Dostal, who will hold on for the draw coming up to his right.
3: The Jets continue to set up Sandberg there. He continues to find window and lanes towards the net. He just keeps feeding him through. 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
9: Bailing on the draw against Scheifele. And then he gets sent out of the dot. Greer will move in for the faceoff now. 16:26 to play, second period. 1-0 Ducks thanks to a first period goal from Judd Caulfield. Warren's going to wedge this to center ice. Sits right at the red line and followed up right wing side. Killorn brings it in. Power move to the front, guides it to the cage. It's patted away by Stevenson. Perfetti finds it in the near corner. Moves it left side circle. Sandberg back to Perfetti, middle of the ice. DeMello back again, Perfetti. Into the zone, drop pass. It's Scheifele, knifed off his stick, but kept in by DeMello. Connor now returns it towards DeMello, right point. He'll stuff it down low for Scheifele. Has to regain his records that he set last season as the all-time point getter in Winnipeg Jets history, because they got the old Jets groups as well. Here's lookout. Drive to the cage by Perfetti. Swept aside by Joe Stahl. That's on to neutral ice.
3: It's so interesting. Scheifele, the pucks keep rolling off his stick. Now he's recovering nice with a great follow-up play, but the initial touch, it's coming off his twig. Quite weird.
9: Lacombe from his own end out to the circles. Killorn was trying to protect this one. Got it back after Ferraro almost took it away. It's lifted down the ice by the Ducks. They're making changes as Scheifele finds this out of his skates and backhands it into the zone from center. Tyson Hines is there. Leaves it near side. And off the boards, picked up by Nastarenko. Goes to Hines, far circle. Hammered off the board to center ice. Ferraro regroups with this one. Banks it into the zone. Left wing side, they break in. Rosean behind the net, curls it to the front and heads to the far side. Now hammered to the cage, and that one hit bodies in front. Never got on goal on the attempt from the Ferraro coming down the left wall. Now trying was Rosean from the left point. Long range. That'll be plucked out of the air by Lukasz Dostal. He'll hold on for a draw on his own end.
3: Well, what started that whole sequence for the Jets in their offensive end was Tyson Hines made a great clear. It was a nice bank pass off the yellow on the far side into the neutral zone, and it was intended for Cutter Gauthier. Now, Mario Ferraro, he fronted Cutter Gauthier. He had that 1-2 steps. He jumped the gun. He collected that puck, and then the puck went the other way. Therefore, the Jets spending a solid 30, 35 seconds more in their offensive end. That just can't happen.
9: Draw to the right of Joe Stahl. Domestikov against Tim Wachee in the faceoff circle. The veteran wins his back over 1,000 games. Domestikov has it back in the left circle, chopped off his stick before he could shoot. Caulfield now. Try to ramble to center ice. Nice pass. Finds Milan in front. Wachee scores! Oh, Tim Washey hammers that one home. A great feed from Malott in the fourth line. Does it again. It's 2-0 Ducks.
3: My jaw is on the floor. Are you kidding me with that pass, Jeff Malott? Everyone in the building, including myself here at Canada Life Center, thinks he's just firing that puck. It's 1-1000, 2-1000, and then right under the pressure player's triangle, right in the wheelhouse for the slam dunk tally. That is one of the nicer passes I've seen on a broken 2-on-1 in quite some time. Washey on the finish, beautiful.
9: Touch him off for the fourth line again as they connect to make it 2-0. Washey from Malott and Judd Caulfield at 5:20 of the second.
3: And really, all that's saying, they're outmatching the fourth line, right? Lambert, Nemestikov, Koepke, of course, rounding out that trio there. They are outplaying them. They are playing top six style of hockey on the fourth line. It's perfect.
9: Seneca through center ice and into the zone, left wing side, dancing with this one, walks it into the zone. Still has it high atop, now at the blue line, waits center point, stripped of the puck by Rosayan, then trips him up on the play. Seneca's going to get a call here as Rosayan now hit hard by Seneca, takes him away from the puck. You can tell some frustration into that one, and the touch-up will send the Ducks to the penalty box.
3: You got to love the mentality. It's an Eric Lindros style of play. It's gritty. It's in your face. You got to love the bump after the whistle. Here's the call.
10: Anaheim, number 45, 2 minutes for tripping.
3: Yeah, Seneca took that puck there at the Ozone Blue a little bit for granted, right? He beat countless Jets players en route to get it on that far side. I mean, what, he dangled out two pressure players there, and just a little too much, and you can't add the little extra there on top.
9: Oh, the second power play for the Jets here this evening. You mentioned no Josh Morrissey, upper body injury day-to-day, lost on Wednesday against Colorado. He's their number one power play quarterback, so filling in will be Pionk. He's going to go track this down behind his net after the Ducks open things up on the kill with a clear.
3: And I'm still thinking of that Jeff Malott pass. It's phenomenal. It's world-class. It's what you see top-line players do, and incredible.
9: 2-0 Ducks. Down a man now as Connor out to the right side. Leads the league in power play goals of 3 so far in this young season. Now it's Scheifele in the far side corner. Perfetti leads the league with 4 power play points, a goal, 3 helpers. Okay, Velarde, Scheifele's at the circle, in front, Perfetti, shot block, Connor has it, kick to the front, and sent away by Dostal, back into the line, not out, Ducks good and clear, glove down by Pionk, regroup, right wing boards, Connor settles things down, waits, holds this one, feeds it down low, it's Velarde, Perfetti's in front, Scheifele up top for Pionk, on for Connor, the one time was a half slapper blocked by Lacombe. Can the Ducks clear? They'll send it near side, and it's down the ice on a play by Granlund. Oh, look out. It hit off the near side corner, swept right onto the front. Stevenson unable to slow it down with the paddle, and if the Ducks' Paling was on the hunt for that one, almost poked in an empty net.
3: The hockey gods are watching out for the Anaheim Ducks here tonight. How about the back door? The Jets not being able to connect. Perfetti was there, among others. Scheifele was in the hunt. Wow.
9: They got loose here. It's Perfetti's try. Another one blocked by the Ducks. That time it's Menchikov, and it's drilled down the ice on a clear by Tristan Luno. Power play comes to an... Let's see, they don't have the clock up right now on the board, so I'm unsure of what it is.
3: I second that. I was looking at the Jumbotron up top. There's nothing there. There's nothing on the sides.
9: That still remains a power play for the Jets. We'll get some time to only can, but we'll keep looking to see whenever they can step out of the box. It's through center ice. Jets in control. Sandberg dumps it in down the right wing side. He leaves it down low. Lowry on for Sandberg along the near side. Seneca standing up, so he's out of the box now. We're back to even strength. The Ducks did kill it off. And now here's Lacombe. Sends it out towards neutral ice. Get the clear. Comes right to Noah Warren. Feeds Seneca. Got a back pass. Was looking for Carlson on the drop as Lacombe steps into a man after the intercept. Seneca trying to get it in deep on the near side. Cutter Gauthier at it as well. Rosayan forces it into neutral ice. And then down the left wing wall goes Lowry. He was bumped on the play. Cutter Gauthier unable to move it out of the zone. Changes right in front of him at that Winnipeg Jets bench. So Lacombe behind his own net guides this one ahead for the touch-in by Cutter Gauthier. 11:26 to play. Second period. 2-0 Ducks. Here comes Pionk through center ice. Winnipeg in possession. Feed it left wing side. Nice pass. Shot from Barrett. Barron whistled that one over the net wide. And Akaram's all the way down the ice after caught the corner glass.
3: Barron can rip the puck.
9: That was a steal by Malott behind the net on Stevenson. And tried to center. There was nobody home to come crash it in. This line looking to make it happen again. Sent back the other way by Pionk and Barron. Left side, float it to the net from the point. That one wide. And now Bjork on for Barron. Still up top. Wide. Ferraro doesn't shoot. Takes it down the left wing hash marks. Played it to the front. It's been kept in as it hit off a skate. Ferraro. Oh, he mishandled this one. Maybe they're two on one. Judd Caulfield walks it in. Right wing side. Feeds a late man. Washi moves in. Shot blocked. And it's chopped away from on the rebound attempt. And now here come the Jets. Sending it out to center ice. Bjork

0: puck, shielding it with the big frame. Guides it behind the net for his D partner with 10:20 to play, second period. Bauer on the near side, off a stick and out of play. We'll get a whistle with 10:17 to go. Fourth line making it happen tonight. Ducks lead 2-0. Back after this, you're listening to Duckstream, powered by Tuna.
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7: How about that pass from Judd Caulfield to Tim Washey on the near side? Yeah. That was beautiful. He was looking for the back door, the tracker there. And just fourth line, they're playing some darn good hockey.
0: It was his cross neutral zone pass onto Jeff Malott that set up the 2-on-1, resulting in the Washey goal, too. So they've been, and it's nothing against them playing fourth line, but man, they are making the most of their minutes. And they look like first liners here tonight.
7: They've been on one.
0: W. Killorn lifting this one to the near side corner in the offensive zone. Bauer. Chipped it to his own man, Velarde, off the skates of Killorn, who crashed in. Greer, a steal, walks in, backhander, net shoulder to side by Stevenson. There's Poehling now, on for Alex Killorn. Left wing wall, has to put it down low. Poehling, wrapped up by Bauer. Greer is taken out of the play by Fleury, and that's going to allow the Jets to pick this one up, and Morgan Barron got it ahead to center ice. Bjork. Couldn't get the pass over, and it'll count a jailbreak. 2-on-0, it comes to Poehling, in on a breakaway, and he sends the shot wide of the cage.
7: Did he lose that puck? It was a strange sequence. It almost seems like he wanted to drop past the puck, then second-guessed it, and then put the shot near side. It's almost like it was a half-pass, half-shot.
0: Michikov, deep into the zone, tried to pass into the slot. That's right through everybody, and out to center ice. Cutter Gocek. Hands off to Minchikov, slides this one back, intended for Mitchell out of his reach. He has to track it down at his own circles. Now hammers it off the boards, out to center ice, and all the way down to Stevenson. Back is DeMello. He jams it on the near wall. Nestoranko will steal. Shrugs it in for Cutter Gocek. Try to feed in front, intended for Gremlin. Taken away by Nestoranko, back on it. The Jets can get it right back. Nestoranko stays on top of Connor, and he's able to take it through his legs and feed it in deep. Cutter Gocek. After this one, sweeps it out to the right point. Kept in nicely by Tristan Luno and company as Lacombe. Big drive. That's scooped up. Paddle to glove for Stevenson. And he'll hold on with 8:35 to play here in the second. 2-0 Ducks. Back after this. 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
5: Draw coming up to the right of Clay Stevenson. Claimed off waivers before the season started from the Washington Capitals. Spent the last couple of seasons with the Hershey Bears. Won a Calder Cup in 2024. Part of the top goaltending duo in the American Hockey League. Sits out at center ice. Juggling this puck will be Iafallo after the clear. Out to the blue line. Seneca scoop it up. He's in flight. Rambling down the left wing wall. Takes a peek. Late man. It's Lacolle. Moves in. Shot hit the side of the net. Back out in front on a centering pass. It's pushed away by the Jets to the near side corner. Ducks hold in. Lacombe for Noah Warren right side. Just feeds it around the horn. He's got Carlson in the left corner. Stops, starts, finds the puck, cuts into the middle. It's rolled off his stick. Lots of Jets there as Seneca can power his way through that crowd. Got it to the front of the net, but Stevenson will scoop it up and hold for the whistle.
4: Wasn't that a pretty play by Leo Carlson? A little shuffle of the skates here near side, offensive zone corner. No Warren, he wanted that shot, but one extra stick handle kind of put him out of the picture of a shot, so he rims it from the far side point all the way to the near side, and yeah, a little shimmy shake from number 91, throws off that pressure player, and then he grabs that puck, and he immediately cuts inside, beating about two Jets skaters, creating an opportunity on net. So, wow, what a play by Leo Carlson.
5: Bailing on the Dragan Scheifele to the right side of Clay Stevenson. Scheifele kicked out. Cole Perfetti on the handle. Bailing, the left-hander. Holds on to this one. Ties up Perfetti. Swept out to Mitchell. Couldn't keep that along the line, so he'll back up. Give a little ground into his own end. Now finds Bailing at center ice. Cuts across the neutral zone. Leaves it for Killorn. Dragging it in on the right-wing side. Steps on the gas, brings it near side, look to feed in front, bouncing puck, Menchikov settled it, but couldn't get it on net.
4: I think that was the stick of Scheifele that kind of pushed that puck off of Minty's stick.
5: Brought ahead by Ferraro. He'll rip it in from center ice. Around the boards, Scheifele finds it, out for Ferraro again, knocked it out of midair, finds Connor. Connor shifting his way and hands off down low. Perfetti waits, out for Scheifele, trying to get it on goal, can't, it's off a stick. Tracked down by Connor on the far side, he'll drop it off for Cole Perfetti. Wrapped up by Bailing, draws a call as sending it just through the goal mouth and hammering that one was Connor. Missed wide. It goes all the way out to center ice, but a third power play chance is coming up for the Jets.
4: Yeah, I don't know about that one because Bailing, well, it's going to be on Bailing. He hooked Connor, but it seems like they both went down. It almost seemed like they collided, and I don't know.
5: We'll get the call, and Bailing will come over to the penalty box. Looking for communication you can count on. 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
5: Visit Hytera.us. That's Hytera.us. So a third time with the power play, the Ducks have yet to have an opportunity on the man advantage here tonight. They've been 2-for-2. Nice to see we got the time back on the clock so we know what's going on, what the situation is for this penalty kill.
4: Yeah, and they've been getting the job done, clearly, right? So they got to continue to just go right at them. That's the key.
5: faceoff to the left of Lukasz Dostal. And Joel Quenneville spoke about the penalty kill. It's been very good here. Killing now 11 of 13 they face. This will go off a couple of sticks, and Noah Warren's able to clear. Been more aggressive, is what Joel Quenneville said to us today. It's been the key to the success early on the penalty kill for the Ducks this season. Connor will bring this one ahead through center ice, across the Jets logo. Hands over left side, Perfetti. Back to Connor. He's tied up by Noah Warren. Granlin takes it away. Has an open man behind the net. Lacombe banks it off the near wall, and it's all the way down the ice.
4: Yeah, and once again, they find a lane to get that puck down. They're doing it. Great close support. Everyone's in sync. They're retracting towards the middle. They're pressuring out well, and here comes Scheifele.
5: Across center ice. Hands over left side, Perfetti. He'll drag it into the zone. Velarde at the right point. Walks at the circle. Gives this one on for Scheifele. Stops at the top of the circle. Down low, this one goes. And again for Scheifele. One-timer, and he missed just wide. Nicely set up by Connor. Ducks unable to clear. Glove down by Pionk at the line. Keeps it along that blue line. Walking a tightrope and finds Connor. Down low they go. Perfetti. And again, Connor. Right side circle. Into the slot. Kick save made on Velarde. And the rebound is kept in by Pionk. 48 seconds on the power play. They find Connor, right side. Quickly want to go in front. That's intercepted, and Menchikov will find the lane to clear.
4: Well, the Winnipeg Jets fans here at Canada Life Center, they've been loving the efforts of Neil Pionk, right? Holding the blue line, and boy, just pulled a spinorama as a great neutral zone forecheck from Washi fended him off.
5: Here comes Domestikov into the zone. Gives to Alex Iafallo, former Los Angeles King. Domestikov in the near corner now. Twisting away, a lot of Ducks there, and they're able to clear off the back end of Fleury on the second power play unit with 12 seconds left on the man advantage.
4: Yeah, good on Comer for gutting that puck through on the clear. And I don't know if you caught that, Aaron, but Scheifele again bobbling the puck before he kicked it out there on the entry prior. He didn't get all of that shot either. It kind of slipped off his twig here to the near side. Something's off. The timing's off. Everything's rolling off his stick on the initial puck touch.
5: Power play is over. Ducks killed it off. Paling got to the bench. A whole change during then for the Ducks. But look out, picking up on the left wing side. A chance for the Jets along the goal line. The shot is stopped by Dostal and sent to center ice. Seneca, he's going to ramble into the zone. Runs into his own man and got caught up with Dylan Sandberg. That's going to force Hines to take the biscuit back to neutral ice.
4: I want to make this point clear. Lukasz Dostal, when a save has been needed, he's delivered, and it just... Yeah, we get in this rhythm of just stellar consistency from Lukasz Dostal. This is just one of those performances where, yes, he was pressured a lot more early on. He held the fort then. But sometimes when you get that lack of shot velocity and shot volume against, you tend to get cold. Not in the case of Lukasz Dostal.
5: Well, that was an icing call. It sent it back to the Ducks zone. Ducks won the draw and guilty of another icing call is all the way back with Sandberg there for the touch-up. Tito's Handmade Vodka makes the good stuff for good times. Find recipes, videos, and more at titosvodka.com. Draw to the left of Dostal, and only faced 13 shots, but it seemed like there's been more pressure than just the 13 on goal.
4: Yeah, no, you're right on that.
5: To the point you made here right before that last faceoff, as Scheifele wins this one, some more pressure may be coming here from the Jets. Sandberg had his shot blocked by Beckett. Seneca and on to center ice. Carlson, 2-on-2 into the zone. Looks for Cutter Gauthier. Has to backhand it down low on the juggled puck. That's grabbed by Sandberg behind the net with Carlson tied up. Scheifele got it to center ice. Perfetti with one hand on the stick guides it down the right wall where Lacombe takes over. Now it's Tristan Luno. Tapped along for Tim Washi. Cutting through center ice. Looking for Seneca. Pass a little behind him. And will go in deep as the Ducks make a change with 3:35 to play in the second.
4: Good on Tim Washi for getting off that far side wall in the neutral zone. And, oh, here comes Caulfield, who goes offside.
5: Oh, Caulfield. Beeline to pick that one up just a little behind the line. Draws the whistle with 3:29 to play. 2-0 Ducks. Back after this. You're listening to Duckstream, powered by TuneIn.
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9: The Ducks are up 2 goals in the second period. That second goal coming from Tim Washey, who signed a 4-year contract extension during the Ducks training camp. That's going to kick in next season. Tim was really sought after, undrafted out of college at Western Michigan before the Ducks were able to sign him as a free agent. And I spoke with Tim the day that he signed his big contract, and he told me that it really gave him a boost of confidence coming into this season, knowing that the organization believes in him too. He also said that he's keeping the same mindset of continuing to get better every day and having fun while doing so. And it looks like, guys, that fourth line is having fun tonight, as this is their first career multi-point games for all three of them.
4: No, they certainly been the case, and yeah, it's just they're feeding off one another, right? When one guy has the puck, the other two know exactly where to go. But how about Tim Washey? You just mentioned his name there, Alexis, with some great insight as well. How about him taking that puck off the wall? That's what elite level players do, and he extended the possession because of it.
5: Neutral zone face off in front of the Ducks bench. It's on to neutral ice where it's moved by the Jets. Vilardi got it into the zone. Turned around by Lacombe. Bailing will take this to center ice. Nice pass. Finds Greer with some speed into the zone. Trying to go inside out on Neil Pionk, who defends that. Turns it aside. And then this one will be pushed down the ice. No icing on the play as back is Lacombe inside Ducks territory. Just gives this one back to the neutral zone. Pionk tied up by a pair of Ducks. Bailing, Greer. Still Pionk can move it into the zone right under the tape of Lacombe. Lacombe turns, has a look. It's Paling into the offensive zone. Lifts this one softly to the far side circle. As Killorn chases, it's going to be Mitchell keeping it in. Bumped it on for Paling, who coughed it up and tripped up the Jets, streaking in towards the zone. There's the touch-up and another call against Anaheim. They're going to go back to the box for a fourth time here this evening. A tripping call to Paling.
6: 25 Anaheim's got a minor trip.
4: It might be a blessing in disguise. It could have been a 3-on-0. And just looking at the replay, it was a beautiful 10-foot behind-the-back pass from Mitchell there to Paling. Just a little slow Paling making the next play. And I tell you what, it will at least have been a broken 2-on-1. And, well, with how the PK has been playing in that sense, you probably want to just opt for the PK instead of a situation like that.
5: Well, this Winnipeg power play over the last 6 games against Anaheim, a couple last seasons, they're now, including this one, 1-for-20 on the man advantage. Ducks PK has been good against the Jets. Draws to the left of goaltender Lukasz Dostal. 2:42 remains in the second. 2-goal game provided by the fourth line for a 2-0 Ducks lead. And another face-off win by Washington. That's hammered down the ice by Noah Warren.
4: Yeah, and that's a tough one from Warren, right? Because he's way off the wall here. He's almost around the near side face-off dot in the defensive end. He banks it behind and still gets the clear. That's how hard that shot was.
5: Shifley forced offside. Ran into some traffic in the neutral zone, provided by his own man, Neil Pionk. And a couple bodies went across into the offensive zone, so the whistle bring a halt to action.
4: Yeah, I mentioned it several times already. I don't want to say it too much, but Shifley, the timing, you know, he's a bobbled puck every puck touch he gets, so maybe things turn around for him.
5: Pionk after the faceoff win. He'll snap it in from the right wing side. Settles far side corner. Warren with two bodies on him, turns around from Vilardi and again finds a seam. Warren the clear.
4: That was impressive. As you mentioned, two guys right on him, a little spinorama. He sees a lane down the ice, he gets it there.
5: Pionk will drop this one for Shifley. He'll carry the mail towards center ice. Leaves it there for Connor. Speeds in right side. Shovels it into the corner looking for Vilardi. Ducks get there first. Rip it around the boards. And this is a diving play by Perfetti. Keeps it alive in the offensive zone. Rolling puck. Vilardi banks it to the point. Pionk left side now. Perfetti. No, Shifley, excuse me. They wait. Right wing side. Connor touches it to the net. put aside by the Ducks to the corner. Power play down to 55 seconds. Perfetti wedges it to the blue line. Pionk keeps it. Shifley at the top of the left wing circle. Looks, goes down low. Power move, Velarde looking for Perfetti. Couldn't take the pass. The Ducks will clear.
4: The PK has really got into the minds of the Winnipeg Jets. It certainly has. The overall playmaking, the quickness of the power play as the game progresses from the Jets, they've certainly slowed down. They had so much intensity to start this game, both 5-on-5 and on their power play. Things have changed.
5: Domestikov crashes into the near corner after his own shoot-in. Turned away by Mitchell, and the Ducks again will clear. Get out the center ice. Kalorn wants to try offensively. Down the right side, jams the brakes. Now just tied up along the half while 10 seconds left in the penalty. And in the final minute of play here in the second, 2-0 Ducks. Bjork in on the right wing side for Nemesnikov. 2 seconds and one. Out of the box steps Paling. Ducks have killed off a fourth one here tonight before even having a power play try of their own. They're up 2-0. Bjork in the corner. Look for Nemesnikov. Pass taken away and put to the corner by the Ducks with half a minute to go. Paling sends it for Kalorn. Skates it out of the zone, finds center red, and just softly puts it in as he heads to the bench.
4: That was better from Alex Kalorn. Just one too many stick handles on that last entry, and it's just a tad too slow. He knew what he had to do, put it in the corner. He did just that.
5: Ducks had a hard time getting into the zone and just decided to shoot the puck in, lift it out to center, and it'll bounce down for Sandberg, and it's in his own end from Noah Warren. But here's a try for Barron. 4 seconds to go, taken out of the play by Noah Warren. And the puck will settle along the left boards with the time running off the clock in the second. Well, the fourth line adds another one. They open the scoring thanks to Judd Caulfield, and they all team up for another one. This one from Tim Washey with his first of the season from Malott and Caulfield. 2-0 Ducks after 40 minutes of play.
4: As you just mentioned, Aaron, the Anaheim Ducks fourth line has been the North Star for them. Everything has just been flowing through them. They're setting the standard. They have been the best forechecking line. They have been the best line as far as connecting on passes. They've just been looking like the premier line, having a game plan. All three of them playing with that camaraderie. You could just see it there. As Alexis had some great insight there. Look, it looks like they're having fun out there. And I got to give credit to Noah Warren once again. Now, the Anaheim Ducks coaching staff, they have been raving about Warren's game, but they're going to rave even more after this one. Him fending off and doing that spinorama there on the PK for the clear, fending off two players. How about Morgan Barron there, far side red line, right in front of the players' benches. He beats, just using that speed, he beats Noah Warren clean, but it's one, two powerful steps from flat-footed that gets Warren back in it, and just his range and length, he squeezes off Morgan Barron there on that entry. It's just incredible. He'll make mistakes, but the recovery's right. Connor trying to put it between his legs. He did put it between his legs. Little spinorama, axe that play out. It's just been phenomenal.
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9: Welcome into tonight's second intermission report brought to you by UCI Health. I'm Alexis Downey. The Ducks are up 2-0 on the Winnipeg Jets after two periods of play. We're going to welcome in Emerson Needham here in our first segment. And Emmer, it's been the fourth line tonight that has got this Ducks team going, giving them some energy. What in particular is working so well for them?
4: Well, just the camaraderie out there. It seems it's, especially when lines changes, right? And there's a shakeup in the whole roster. And tonight, it's certainly that for the Anaheim Ducks. For them, you can tell that they talked amongst one another prior to opening puck drop and clearly throughout the day. I mean, they have a certain level of chemistry that no other line out here on this Canada Life Center ice hat, and that's including the Ducks, that's including the opposition. It's their playmaking, it's their knowledge of their roles, right? That's so important. All three of them know that they got to be first on each and every forecheck, not just the first forward in, but F2 as well on the weak side, which is the far side. It just seems like they are filling lanes. When one guy is in one spot, the next guy knows where to be. I'm still thinking about that Jeff Mallott pass, Alexis, and just it was that little hesitation, that little slide under the triangle. Once again, that's a first, that's a Leo Carlson pass right there. And so, you know, we could talk all we want about them playing that meat and potato style of hockey or that 200-foot game, but they're bringing it in the production standpoint. Gritty goals there, of course, the first one from Caulfield, and just the one-time blast there on that broken two-on-one. Tim Washey sealing the deal. I know that I was right in a sense that the Los Angeles Kings underutilized heavily Jeff Mallott. He was always one of the hardest working players. Anytime we played the Kings, he never got the ice time he deserved. We welcome him with open arms here in Orange Country. And boy, he's just been continuing to get it done.
9: It really helps that the Ducks hockey staff had the opportunity to watch Jeff Mallott and then, of course, the opportunity to sign him in this offseason. Another thing I wanted to mention from that second period, the penalty kill looks fantastic tonight. You've mentioned Noah Warren a couple times. What have your thoughts been on that?
4: It's another instance of close support. Everyone talking amongst another. We've seen some reverses. We've seen some quick D-to-Ds and outs the other side. We've seen some scrambled plays where Noah Warren, as I just recently mentioned, fending off two Jets trackers there, going right at him, and he pulls a spinorama. The coaching staff, every member of that Ducks coaching staff has just loved the play of Noah Warren, and they have really understood that there's so much potential-wise left to give, and so I know they're ecstatic right now. He's getting heavy minutes, and look, I think he's brought a lot out of Jackson Lacombe as well.
9: Noah Warren awarded the top pairing tonight alongside Jackson Lacombe, as Emmer just mentioned. And Emmer, obviously you don't want to be taking penalties either way, despite the PK looking good. What are you looking for out of this Ducks team in the final frame as they hold on to this 2-0 lead?
4: Yeah, just control those sticks, and that's just how tight the officiating has been, right? I thought it was a little bit more of a collision than a penalty taken there from Ryan Poehling, but they're setting the precedent that you need to move your feet. Even if both guys are stationary, they both fall down on the play. Looks like they made contact. Looks like, if anything, it could have been a coincidental. So look, that's just how the game's being called. They can't take anything after the whistle as far as extra shoves, extra shots. Beckett Seneca's been getting after it after the whistle, so they got to contain themselves. This is a two-goal lead. They call it the worst lead in hockey for a reason. It's still within reach from the opposition, right? All they need is one to cut the lead in half, and boom, it's go time. So this is an opportune time for the Anaheim Ducks to hopefully pop one early in this third and final frame.
9: The Jets still out shooting Anaheim through two periods of play, 13-9. Thank you, Emmer. We'll hear from you in the third period. And for those listening to our second intermission report brought to you by UCI Health, we will be right back after these messages.
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4: Welcome back into tonight's second intermission report, brought to you by UCI Health. The Ducks up 2-0 on the Winnipeg Jets after two periods of play. The goal scorers so far: Judd Caulfield getting his first National Hockey League goal. That was in the first period. And then the Ducks get another from the fourth line in the second, 5:20 into the second period. Tim Washey, the goal scorer, his first goal of the season. And the fourth line now has a multi-point night, all three of them, which is the first of each of their careers. And going along with what we saw in the second period, the Ducks able to keep it going in the faceoff circle, 58% now. Not only that, but Leo Carlson is 6-1 in faceoffs tonight, which is really a great number from him, especially if you go back a couple seasons, how much he's been able to really just grow in the faceoff circle, as that was an area that he struggled with early on in his career. So hopefully we continue to see him rise there. As for shots on goal, Anaheim, I mentioned, only has 9, but they were able to get 5 in that second period. Not a lot of shots in general in this game. It's felt very back and forth. A little bit more sustained pressure by Winnipeg at times. It's this whole game has been a bit of a roller coaster. And of course, it doesn't help when you have a man in the box, which the Ducks had that quite a bit in the second period. Hopefully they're able to stay out of the box in the third period. So now we're going to get to tonight's out of town scoreboard, which is presented by Hytera US Inc., the most advanced and reliable puck radio with nationwide coverage. Only 4 NHL games on the docket tonight, and the Anaheim Ducks, of course, one of them. The other three games are already completed. The Seattle Kraken took down the struggling Detroit Red Wings, a final score of 6-3 in that game. And Frederick Gaudreau had 2 goals. Despite the Red Wings being able to put up 40 shots on net, Seattle comes away with the win there. And another game over to the east we go. The New York Rangers fall to the Washington Capitals by a final score of 3-1 in that game. And when you take a look at that game a little bit further, Boone Jenner was able to score his first in the Capitals jersey tonight, helping them en route to their victory. Also wanted to mention, Igor Shesterkin left that game not able to put any weight on his leg. So we'll look to see if there's an update on that maybe tomorrow, but hoping the best for him. As we know, he's a big part of that New York Rangers team. The last score that we are going to look at for tonight in our out-of-town scoreboard, it's the Columbus Blue Jackets taking down the Pittsburgh Penguins in the shootout. What a game that ended up being. Columbus went up 2 goals, Penguins at zip, and then Pittsburgh fought their way back into that game. But ultimately, it's Columbus getting the win in the shootout, and Columbus able to put up 46 shots compared to Pittsburgh's 22. So not too much action going around the National Hockey League tonight. There are 14 games tomorrow. Of course, the Ducks a part of that, as they're going to be heading to Calgary tonight after this game in Winnipeg. Looking to get this win here first, though, and set the short road trip tone off nicely as they head to the Saddle Dome tomorrow night, which is really an incredible arena. If you have been or haven't been, it's really historic, and the last season of it. So third period is coming up next. Aaron Cooney and Emerson Edom will have the call when we return from this commercial break. Ducks up 2-0 on the Jets. We'll see how they're able to fare in the third.
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11: You have a delay on the southbound 404 from Finch onto the 401 ramps. And if you're
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14: 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Aaron Cooney and Emerson Edom set for the third period. 2-0 Ducks after 40 minutes of play. One of our fan favorite giveaways is back this season. Be one of the first 10,000 fans on Tuesday, October 27th, and score a Native American Heritage hat presented by Yahavianum of San Manuel Nation. 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Puck dropped. We're underway. 2-0 Ducks looking to stay perfect on the road with a 2-0 lead here in Winnipeg in their second road game of the season. Granlund sweeps this out to neutral ice. It's Lacombe. Cruises into the zone. Nestorenko tries one from the right side. Punched away by Stevenson. And the counterattack is on. Perfetti's attempted pass to Connor off a stick. Gets in deep and Connor flies through. Picks this one up. Hands out to the left point. Ferraro shot. That hit Noah Warren in front. Ducks have blocked 11 shots in this game. Make it 12 with that one as Scheifele now from the left circle. Couldn't get that shot through as Nestorenko will lift it towards neutral ice. Federgoce scoops it up there. Can walk it in on the right wing. Drops it off for Mikhail Granlund. Makes his move. Takes it behind the net. Drops it to the near side circle. That pass read by the Jets, and they'll take over as Connor looks around. He's may make his way to the bench now.
15: I mean, you just mentioned it. The missed opportunity for Scheifele again, right? He whiffs on a shot. Aaron, I haven't seen a stretch like this for such a high-caliber player in Mark Scheifele since he's been in the league. It's just it's uncharacteristic. It slips off his twig each and every puck reception. He just missed a shot. He missed that shot earlier in the slot off a beautiful pass. Goes to the near side corner. I don't know if this is a trend that's going to continue on. I mentioned Aaron, the pregame skate for him. He was trying to collect the rims off the wall. He couldn't, and it's just interesting.
14: Puck went out of play off a couple of sticks. Offensive zone draw for the Ducks, and they win this one to the corner. Taking it behind the net is Leo Carlson. Poked off of his stick. Carlson bodies a man in the corner. Sends him off the biscuit. But Iafallo will hand over to neutral ice. And looking to move it out to center ice. Sandberg jumps into the rush. Left side. Plays it off a stick to the corner. Rosane after this one. sent it back behind the net. Sandberg walks in, sends it in front for Lowry. And the redirection wide of the net. Iafallo back onto it. Another try on the centering pass. Lowry crashing and banging. Moved away by Colangelo. Pokes it, kicks it, got it to a man. And now here's Mitchell with some space on the right side. He'll gain center end and snap this one off of the stick of Sandberg out of play with 18-11 to go here in the third.
15: Wow, that Iafallo, look, he lowers his left shoulder. He keeps that puck on the outside. He just tried to throw that on net. A little bit of a hole play, but there were several Jets skaters there around the blue paint, and it gets deflected up. It almost goes short side shelf there on the far side, which is the upper far corner from our vantage point. That was close.
14: Face off right from center ice after the deflection. Paling kicked out. So Greer on the draw against the 18-year-old Viggo Bjork. Bjork won this one. A little help from Velarde to kick it to the defense. Now it's Bjork in left side. Sets up Barron. Floats it back to Bjork. Didn't know it was coming. He'll settle in the near side corner. Bjork on top of Tristan Luno. Can shrug it ahead. And off goes Greer through center ice. Leaves it right wing side for Alex Killorn. Poked it behind the net. Paling. A sharp angle try. That hit Bauer in front. Sent it behind to the near side corner. Ducks will regain possession on the near side. Killorn, not on that one, unable to be picked up by Luno, so Dostal here to play it. Finds Tyson Hines, stretched to center ice. Greer leaves it at center red, comes back to Greer off of the tape of Ferraro, and that allowed the Ducks to change after they shoot it in from center ice.
15: And that's the second hole play from Greer. Someone in the first period where he had a exit pass to nobody, and then right there he coughed it up into the neutral zone. How about that dish on the back end from Lukasz Dostal to start their breakout?
14: Breaking is Koepke left wing side, reaching as Minchikov takes him out. Got a poke on that puck, sent it aside, looking for a call. They've had four from the Ducks yet without a power play tonight. Wedged in by Caulfield from center ice. A punch it behind the net, looking for Pionk. He can slide it along right wing side for Lambert. He has this muscled off of his stick by Tim Washey. Leaves it in deep. Ducks making changes behind the play. A lot will make his way to the bench now as the Winnipeg Jets trying to break out. A little over 3 minutes off the clock here in the third period. Ducks ahead 2-0. Lifted into the zone. Delayed offside by the Jets, so they'll touch up. Now we'll chase as Lacombe takes the pass from Noah Warren. Stretch this out to center. That's read by the Jets. And brought in left wing side by Sandberg. Poke check by Warren. Warren wiped out. Sandberg continues. That's the defenseman in deep. Connor makes a move. Partially stripped of the puck. Follow up by Nastarenko onto center ice. In flight, Cutter Gauthier. Just lifted into the zone looking for Granlund. Body by DeMello. Knocked loose by the Ducks and up the far wall, reaching as Hines keeps it in, but it comes right to Sandberg. Forced to center ice for Connor. Backhanded into the zone. Perfetti chases Hines first to it, but Perfetti got it. Here up behind the net, went to center. There was no one there. They were changing the defense pairing. The two other forwards were stretched out at the circles. Right back in, though, with Scheifele. Down the left wing side. 100-point season last year. As he sends this one to the point, read by the Ducks, picked off and out to center ice. In with Seneca, left wing side. Seneca drops it off in front, scores! Sam Colangelo with his first of the season, taps it home for a 3-0 lead.
15: Sam Colangelo, how about that? It all starts with the Colangelo kick out there too to Beckett Seneca. Seneca, great wide speed. He lowers the shoulder. Everyone thinks he's probably going to take one stick handle, a little stutter fake, and then rip it on net. How about the wherewithal of Sam Colangelo to pull up a little bit there on the far side, right around the inside of the far side faceoff dot. He plants himself. He gets that bottom hand low on this twig. He's ready to fire it in the net. That's a huge goal. That's a dagger. What a tally in the perfect time.
14: Colangelo activated on to the first line to play with that group. Makes it count for a 3-0 Ducks lead.
15: Couldn't be more happy for him, right? When you get the opportunity, life throws a huge window at you. You steal it, and that's exactly what he's doing.
14: Here he comes, 3-on-2. Feeds Carlson right back for Colangelo. A little out of his reach. And now it's the Jets trying to counter. Iafallo down the right wing side. Finds Lowry on a drop pass. Lowry behind the net, trying to get one back here. And Colangelo, he's a magnet to the puck. Intercepts the pass, and Seneca ahead to center ice. Sends it to the near side corner on the dump in. Carlson chasing two. They lean in on the end wall. Sandberg able to escape from the pressure, but he coughs this up to Killorn. Hines, D-to-D pass for Tristan Luno on the right side. Sends it to the cage, and that'll go wide. Kept in at the left point. That by Hines. Seneca up along the blue line. Still out here on a shift. Finds Tyson Hines, right circle. Ducks walk to the goal line. Fed in front, looking for Killorn. It was intercepted by the Jets, and they just lift it to center ice. 3-0 the score. Colangelo in the third period, his first of the season. As Killorn dumps this one in, able to ricochet the puck off of his blade. The Jets sweep it all the way back to Anaheim ice. And now look out, almost intercepting a D-to-D pass was Vilardi. He's going to find it in the offensive zone now. Hands over far side. Good read. Jackson Lacombe pokes it away. But a try from Bauer. Off a couple bodies. Ricochet just wide. Bjork was right on the doorstep. Couldn't tap it home for his first NHL goal.
15: As well as Bjork has played, that is now his second wide open net failed opportunity. Boy, is he second guessing that one. I think he's probably going to be a little bit more proactive and ready next time around.
14: Fleury, after the clear, goes for a skate, winds things up in his own end, finds Vilardi. Walking into his own near side, turned around by Warren, lifted to center by Milot. Ferraro will settle the puck down, retreats to his own end. Skates near his circle to 13:40 to go. Here the third period, 3-0 to score. Ducks ahead. A goal in each period. And all coming is getting some depth scoring. And it's the fourth line that kicked things off here. And into the zone they come, looking for more Milot from Caulfield. In front for Caulfield. One hand on the stick. Got it to the net. Better save Stevenson.
15: An unbelievable pass on the back end from Milot. Are you kidding me? That was a 60-footer, and good on Judd Caulfield for reaching out with that twig. It's just, it's beautiful hockey. It's first-line playmaking at its finest.
14: Penalty coming up against Winnipeg in the offensive zone as the Ducks push it ahead. Caulfield furthers it, and then the touch-up by Ferraro back in his own circles. And we'll get the call. The Ducks are going to head to the JMG Power Play for the first time tonight.
16: 93 Winnipeg's hit a minor hold.
15: And I just don't even know if Judd Caulfield, I don't know if that puck was even touched by the Jets. I mean, he was fending off pressure, so I don't know.
14: Well, steps for a break. 3-0 Ducks. 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
14: 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On to the JMG Power Play for the first time here this evening. Power play's 4-1 in favor of the Jets, but it's the Ducks with a 3-0 lead here to the third period, 12:58 to go. Draw one by the Ducks. Move it down low. Behind the cage will be Seneca. Surveys, finds Lacombe, who's stationed in the corner. Up top is Carlson. Has it now. He'll trade places with Lacombe. Defenseman moves it left side. Carlson down low. The redirect try from a couple feet off the net wide on the ramp play from the blade of Beckett. Seneca. Granlund in the slot. His shot kicked out by Stevenson. Got crossed up with the official. behind the net now as Carlson turns it to the vacant left point. It'll slide back to Anaheim ice.
15: Yeah, which is interesting. I'd like to get a replay on why Jackson Lacombe kind of centered himself in the middle of the ice there. That's where Leo Carlson did not pass it. He thought he was going to be far side point.
14: Here's a spin move. Seneca into the zone. Turns it to the corner. He'll feed it around the wall. Left side for Cutter Gauthier. Power play. 5 power play goals in its last 2 games. Cutter Gauthier and Lacombe play catch at the blue line. Gauthier. Left side. Down low for Beckett. Seneca holds in the corner. Looks around. Drops it off for Leo Carlson. He'll take over in the corner. Now it's Seneca at the circle. Give and go as Carlson waits. Granlund turns it in the far side. Now turns away from traffic. Holds left side circle. On the goal line is Carlson. Moves it in front. Couple bodies there. Couldn't turn it on net. Between Granlund and Seneca. Loose to the near side wall with 38 seconds on the power play. Dug out by Carlson. Fed to Lacombe at the point. Seneca top of the left circle. Drifts to the left half wall. Puts it down low. Here's Granlund. Carlson right circle in front. Redirect and put aside. Great save by Stevenson on the redirect. Just feet in front of him from Cutter Gauthier. Has it again, Cutter Gauthier. Sends it behind the net as Granlund can dish for Carlson. Out to the point, just out of the reach of Lacombe. Kind of skipped under his stick. And it'll end up back with Dostal 10 seconds on the power play.
15: Well, how does Neil Pionk not get a penalty? I mean, he cross-checked Seneca there, far side half wall, then he hooks him after the fact. I mean, with the way things have been called, that's got to be called.
14: Dumped in by Washi. He'll chase after it. Power play's over. They look for Caulfield near side. It's shrugged along the near side boards to center ice. Back is Milot. Jams the brakes at center red. Chops it into the zone. Caulfield helping too. He'll follow up. Skates through some traffic. Down to one knee. Gets up. Skate the stick and continues that puck to force it into the corner. Bjork loses this one to Washi. Trying to find Caulfield on the end wall as Washi runs a man over, away from the play a little bit, getting up and looking for a call, not going to get one. But the Jets can clear to center ice, and the fourth line will head to the bench while the D plays catch.
15: Milot recovers the puck before going D-to-D here for the Ducks. How about him spinning off the wall near side red line area, continuing pressure, and then Caulfield there far side holding the line. Great stuff.
14: Killorn hands off. Greer whistles one high over the net from the left circle. Noah Warren will keep in. Feeds it deep on the cycle. Killorn chips it to himself. Plays it towards the point. One to get Noah Warren. That's intercepted by the Jets. And they'll move it ahead right wing side for the shoot-in by Perfetti. Under halfway off the clock in this third period. 3-0 Ducks. Sam Colangelo, the third period tally, his first of the year. Cleared by Dostal. Now to center. And from the right wing side, stuffed into the zone by Killorn. Rear chases far corner. Perfetti looking to clear. He's at the center, off a couple sticks. Back is Killorn. He's got Shifley all over him. And he's forced us to chop at the center ice to take away the pressure. And now Greer looking to force it into the zone. It'll bounce to Shifley, sweeps it across the zone. He finds Connor on a break, moves in, he scores. Shifley at the end of his shift. The puck just bounces right to him. He turns around and swings it blindly to the near side. Finds the tape of Connor, who buries it to get the Jets on the board.
15: Well, Kyle Connor, he's been sick and tired of being looked off back door all night. He says, you know what, boys, I'm going to get it done myself. And, oh, that was a beauty. He's a left-hand shot. And I think Lukash, I think he thinks he's going to go to the backhand far side because there's a little stall, a little hesitation. So I think he was going to drag it over to the far side. No, he just lifts it short side shelf here, upper left-hand corner. That was a beauty.
14: That energized this building a bit. 9:24 still to play as Connor and Shifley connect again. They've done so over the course of the Jets' careers since Kyle Connor came into the league as a first-round pick in 2015. And now it's a 3-1 game. Astarenko in his own circles just bumped it along right side for Granlund. He can skate to center ice and hoist this ahead to the blue line, which is gloved down by Pionk at his own end. Rosanian scampers ahead to center ice, cuts across the blue line, sets up for a one-timer on the right side. I follow, had it blocked, maybe another blocked shot for Michikov. He's led the club with 3 entering this frame. Rosanian on for Lowry, tied up on the end wall. punched loose by the stick of Minchikoff, but it's picked up by the Jets, and Rosanian's pass intercepted by Gremlin, feeds Nestoranko, gets center red, and he'll drop it in deep.
15: Yeah, you're starting to see the Ducks play that trap game, right? Sitting back a little bit. Even Leo Carlson as 4-1 pressure in, stall, but here come the Jets.
14: Break in on the right wing side with Vilardi. Bouncing puck, Noah Warren with a defensive effort, forces it to the wall. Seneca can take over at the half wall. He'll skate ahead to center ice. Scoop it ahead. Bounces into the circles. Back is Sandberg. Onto the near side boards. Run off the puck by Beckett Seneca. He puts it down low. Got it to the front of the net. And it's gobbled up by Clay Stevenson. With 8:07 to play here in the third, the Jets can strike. Close within two. Back after this. 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
14: 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The Colangelo goal makes you feel a little bit better than when he potted at 4:25 of this third period. His first of the season, but Kyle Connor gets the Jets on the board at 10:36. That's where we sit, 3-1. Draws to the left of Clay Stevenson. Carlson's going to be kicked out of the draw. A little discussion, and Colangelo will step in on the draw. From this faceoff, tucked back by the Jets and lifted out to center ice. Read by Noah Warren as he comes across the center red line and dumps it in after the glove the puck down. Sandberg looking for Rosé, and it's punched off a stick by the Ducks. Over the far side, Lacombe tried to get there in time. It's just a little out of his reach. He feeds it back for Warren. He's going to end up deep in the Ducks zone where it's knife loose. Lowry's going to keep this thing alive. Off of Rosé where it's intercepted. Forced deep by Iofalo. Back to work goes this line. Left wing side pinching is Sandberg. Carlson muscled off the puck. Kept in by the Jets and bank it down low for Rosanne. To the near side circle. It's going to be chopped towards the point. Reaching Colangelo. He can skate it out of danger. Feeds it across the neutral zone. Seneca skates

0: Pittsburgh and then do so.
1: And if that was called the other way or the roles were reversed, I think Anaheim gets a penalty on that. I mean, Beckett Seneca is trying to go between the legs. He gets tripped up. It's clear as day right in front of the officials. I don't know how they don't call that.
0: Connor back in. Great back check from Washi. He takes the puck away right at the Ducks' blue line on the back of Connor, and Milot will force it down the ice. Caulfield, Milot, catch behind the net. Man open left side. Mitchikoff goes to Mitchell instead. Just force it down low. Back for Milot. Turns away here on the defense. Cycles it into the circle. Now play to the point for Mitchell. Takes a peek. He finds Ryan Poehling. Floats it to the cage. Lots of traffic in front. That never got through. May have hit Milot. And Jug Caulfield wins a puck battle to send it back behind the net for Milot. Milot to work again. Poehling on the right half wall. Forces it back behind the cage. Heading off a couple of bodies and allows the Jets to pick this one up. No cruise towards neutral ice with Scheifele. Finds Perfetti. Shuffles it near side, intended for Connor. It's intercepted, cleared to center ice, then ripped in by Perfetti from the neutral zone.
1: Yeah, Noah Warren was trying to hit Ryan Poehling. The better play was middle support, Alex Killorn. But how about Travis Mitchell? I mean, the dipsy doodles near side point, he's been looking silky smooth out there.
0: Granlund tries a long-range shot. He scores from downtown. Mikhail Granlund with a laser beam reestablishes the three-goal lead. It's 4-1.
1: Mikhail Granlund is out there doing target practice. Are you kidding me? If it's normally considered downtown, a little bit above the tops of the circles, what is about 10 feet? I mean, another country? That was unbelievable. He pulls it way back. That's just a move we continue to see. That long range, his hips go forward, the puck stays still, his stick stays still. But on that time, he doesn't make a pass like he usually does. Oh, he wires it. Pinpoint. Shelf. Beauty.
0: To borrow your phrase, Emerson, how about the delay from Noah Warren? He could have shot that one in. He held it for a second, just a split second that opened that lane to find Mikhail Granlund. He did the shot the rest of the way as Noah Warren's going to pick up a helper.
1: That's a great point, Aaron. And I wanted to make another comment about the great defensive play from Noah Warren. It was the fake reverse, right? And Adam Lowry was totally fooled by it. It comes up on the near side and continues on. He's been great.
0: 4-1 Ducks, 5.5 to go. Cutter coach Jay. Some help from Granlund out of his own end. He'll skate and just drop it off to neutral ice. Taking over are the Jets. Bjork. Bank pass to himself on the near side. Run off the puck by Tristan Luno. Velarde now in the far side corner. Able to get it back off his skate. Barron finds it at the circle. Trying to cut it into the front. Off the skate of Velarde, who couldn't get the stick on it. Lifted the center by Gauthier.
1: And it's at the end of the shift, so I get it. That cutter, he's trying to get that clear and changing. But 3-on-2 potentially if he held on to that puck. So it just goes to show how passive, how much of a trap style this Duck squad is currently having at the end of these games.
0: Looking to hold a lead. They were up 3-0. Jets try to get some momentum back with the goal from Connor. That's snuffed out by Granlund as Seneca. Nice little juggling play to himself. Now into the offensive zone, but he lost his footing and wipes out as the counterattack is on for the Jets. Into the zone, right wing side. Rosean shoots, saved. Dostal finds the puck in the crease, and he'll smother it with 4:27 to play in the third. Draws a bit of a crowd. But the officials quickly step in as Mikhail Granlund from long range nets his second of the season for a 4-1 lead. Back after this. You're listening to DuckStream, powered by TuneIn.
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5: The Anaheim Ducks are up 4 to
3: 2-1 in the third period on the Winnipeg Jets.

0: That's the latest goal. Mikael Granlund, the goal scorer, his 200th career NHL goal. Hats off to the captain. And guys, something I was thinking about during this period was the fact that the Ducks have scored first in each of their games this season. That's something that we talked a lot about last season, wanting to get the first goal and how important it was, because as we know, Coach Q likes to say they like to play with the lead.
1: 4-4-3-9-8-4-2-2 for more great insight from Alexis Downey, as we just heard. And yes, that Mikael Granlund tally, assisted by Noah Warren and Jackson Lacombe. And just, I mean, Aaron, you were reiterating just the positive playmaking, the poise. That's what I've noticed about Noah Warren, right? He's waiting a split second, maybe even less than a split second, and it's doing wonders for him. He's not so rushed to move the puck. And he's just calm, cool, and collective out there.
2: Picked up his second career NHL helper. Noah Warren, 22 years old from Montreal, Quebec. Out here again. Puck's on his stick. Paired up with Jackson Lacombe this evening. Tied up with Gabe Vilardi behind the cage. Kicked it loose. Able to poke it along. Or the Ducks can scoop this one up. And this one sent down the ice off a blade of the Jets, so there's no icing. Net is empty for the Jets, trying to spark something. And a 6-on-5 opportunity as we close in on 4 minutes to go in regulation. Connor into the zone. Dipsy-doos his way and puts one towards the cage over a stick. Is over the net as Noah Warren looking to clear. Shrugs this one off the glass and it'll go to center.
1: What a great play by Warren. Again, fends off pressure.
2: Loose out to neutralize Kalorf. The empty net is shot. Getting a stick on it is Sambert. And the Jets regroup. Shifley sends it over. Overloaded on that far side wall. Nearly intercepted by Cutter Koche, but back is Shifley once more. To be forced towards his own net. It's intercepted on the drop pass by Kalorn. He's wrapped up on the near half wall inside Jets ice. Kalorn 1-on-3, forced away by the Jets. Pionk spins from Cutter Koche. Remember, the net is empty. Ducks up 4-1. Still 3 minutes and 10 seconds to play in this hockey game. All in regulation time remaining. Nemesnikov down the left wing wall. Gets into the zone. Tries a shot. Paddle aside by Dostal. Rosean on the left wing. Bounces it to the point. Fleury holds. Fires over the net. It'll settle on the end wall. Poked loose. Comes to the circles. Cutter Koche looks for the empty net. That'll skip wide. And result in an icing call. Arrowhead Mountain Spring Water is from right here in the West, a place we've called home since 1894. Nothing added, nothing taken away. Crisp and refreshing and proudly hydrating the Anaheim Ducks. Arrowhead Mountain Spring Water and nothing else.
1: So, Judd Caulfield, assisted by Malott and Washi, starts it off. And just that whole line, right? I think that goal in particular, that set the standard of how this team needs to play in tonight's game.
2: You said it, Emerson, that first period, that's where the game turned around. Not a whole lot was going in the Ducks' way, especially offensively, until things turned on that goal. Fleury out to the faceoff win, tries one, blocked. Comes to Bjork, wrapped up by a couple of Ducks. Puck is kicked away by Mitchell and then forced behind the net by Nemestikov. Lowry, off for Bjork. The first rounder looks up top, finds Fleury. D-to-D pass on the right wing side and then played down low. Cross ice feed. Bjork off his back end, but does recover. Finds a man at the point. Now on the right wing circle. Turning Rosean and Masnikov now. Punches it back behind the net. 6-on-5 are playing. Here with 2:17 to play in regulation. Ducks up by 3. That's the Jets in the offensive zone. Fleury left side. Shoots one. That's off a stick wide. Rosean finds it. Man open. Lowry in the circles. Couldn't pull the trigger. Just kind of rolled off his stick as Michikov from his knees wedges it along the glass but not out. Rosean turns away from Paling. 3 Ducks near him in his vicinity. And then Lowry comes in. Knocks it loose. Ducks force it towards Mitchell. Can't clear. It's gloved down at the point by Fleury. Bjork in front. Turning to the cage. Nemesnikov missed the net. Gloved down by Paling. G's tripped up a bit. Bodies and sticks along the ice in the near side corner. It allows Bjork to pick this one up. Walks into the circle. Feeds it to the right point. There's DeMello. Hit shot off a stick near wide to the corner. Bjork again back onto it. Finds Nemestikov. Walks it behind the net. Onto the far side. Twisting. Spins along the boards. Under 90 seconds to play. They got to get it to the net here quickly. They need 3 to tie. Jets still in the offense zone. Bjork trying to go back across the grain on the feed. Bouncing puck loose in the slot. Moved on for Kalorn. Brings it near side boards. It's out to neutral ice. Taken right back into the zone, though. Bjork, he's still got some juice in the tank, and he walks into the zone. Takes it the near side, and he runs over Granlin. Still inside Ducks ice. Cutter Gauthier trying to clear. Tied up by Sandberg. Granlin finds it. Skates it to neutral ice. Looks. Floats it ahead for Killorn. That's intercepted by Sandberg. Brought back in by Connor, left wing side, as the Ducks finally got to change it. Warren in the near side corner ties a man up. Granlin pokes it to the near side wall. Seneca tries for the open net. He hits a man in front. Foot raises on. Nestoranko beats out Pionk, and he can deposit that one into the empty net. And the Ducks will take a 5-1 lead. Nestoranko winning the foot race. Beats out Pionk with the body positioning and has his first of the year.
1: The will, the passion, the work ethic. It's just, it's what you love to see. And the fact that this team, multiple players, and that Nikita Nestoranko empty net tally, that's at the forefront of what I'm saying. They want it. The Ducks want it so bad. Aaron, you and I talked about that first goal by Jed Caulfield. I think that's just set the standard. Every goal has just been hard-nosed like that empty net tally. I mean, when is the empty net tally fought for like that? Good stuff.
2: Yeah, the Anaheim Ducks will stay undefeated on the road to begin this young season. Up 5-1 on the Winnipeg Jets, who will suffer their first regulation loss of this season, barring a wild miracle in the next half of minute of play. Greer from his own end finds it ahead for Colangelo, kicked it away. Bouncing puck moved by Greer. Hines just plays it off the glass to neutral ice. It'll settle for Greer with the goaltender back into his net. 15 seconds to go. Greer takes a peek as he stops on a dime, turns it back for Hines. They'll run down the clock with 10 seconds to play. Luno on for Hines, and that'll just about do it. Now, it seemed a little bit of a slow start. It was all Jets. And a lot of help from Lukasz Dostal early, who stops 15 of 16 to pick up his third victory of the year. But the offense comes through with a 5-1 score.
1: Yeah, it's job well done. The standards were set from the fourth line. I recently mentioned that the goal read for that first goal, but Tim Washey followed it up there just by Malott and Caulfield. And then to go up three goals is so huge, right? Confidence. We were looking for that dagger. We were looking for that big-time third goal. I talked about the 2-0 lead, Aaron, and you know, being the worst lead in hockey. How about Sam Colangelo, that lone assist going to Seneca, and oh boy, Kyle Connor, right? That was an intimidating breakaway, because it's like, oh, that's the type of breakaway shelf shot that can pick a team up and make them going. That one was assisted by Scheifele and DeMello, and then Mikael Granlund wound up. I know we got the read on that. The most recent goal, Nikita Nestoranko, empty net, assisted by Seneca and Granlund. Aaron, when you talk about a complete effort, a team effort, there it is, right there, right? Everyone showing up to work. They had their hard hats ready, right? They got their neon highlighter vest ready to just go to work and lay the foundation. For so many reasons, this Anaheim Ducks club has got to look at this win and just say, this is how we have to play.
2: For a group that entered this one with the least amount of 5-on-5 goals for, the Ducks, just four of them. They doubled that tonight. We know how good the power play's been the last two games, but all the other situations came through for this group. The depth scoring cashing in. We talked about that fourth line. Colangelo gets in on the action. Nestoranko gets his first of the year, too. When a night when maybe the Stars didn't have the offensive production that you expect night in, night out, there's going to be those times. But the depth certainly was able to step in, Emerson.
1: No, that's a huge point, Aaron. Leo Carlson, he didn't have his best game, but that doesn't mean he was by any stretch of the imagination bad. He just didn't come out with like 3 points, right? So it's one of those games where you just said, I couldn't have said it any better. The guys who needed to step up in the presence of some of the more high-end skill on this Duck squad, they did it. They came out, showed up. It's a feel-good win for this Duck squad.
2: I'll stick around for more analysis with Alexis Downey and Emerson Edom on the post-game show right after this. 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Our engineer, Sean Martin, in here in Mendoza back in studio. I'm Aaron Cootie saying goodnight. 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
1: The Anaheim Ducks had a game to play in Winnipeg tonight, and they had a plan for it that they executed quite well. 5-1, the final score, taking down the Jets in game four on their season. Downey, we're also joined by Emerson Edom, who is at Canada Life Center. Emmer, this was a game that the Ducks really needed to win, in the sense of, we talked about it in the last post game show, you were curious to see their response after a game like Wednesday's, and I'd have to say that their response was quite good tonight.
2: Quite good indeed. And it was, we were searching for this prowess. We were searching for the Ducks to take command of each and every situation. I think that's what we got tonight. You know, there's just the times, the last game, the last 40 minutes of play. You know, and we heard from Coach Q there in that pregame show interview. He thought that we actually played good there in stretches of that Edmonton game. But look, 40 minutes of just not seeing what we saw out here on this Canada Life Center ice here tonight. It was pure magic. It was a collective effort. And yeah, this is a game where, and I remember Coach Q last season, he would go back to, and actually it was the game in Winnipeg here that he just continue to go back to as reference, as a standard. It was a lights out game that they played, and he just used it as an example throughout the year. And I have a feeling that that's going to be the case for the next stretch.
1: Ducks game one of two on this back to back. What a win for this team here tonight, Emerson. Let's get into how this team won the game. It started with Judd Caulfield netting his first National Hockey League goal, 14:41 into the first period.
3: Three on through center for the Ducks. Breaking in, Smolak got around a man, goes backhand, save, score! It's Judd Caulfield crashing the net. Welcome to the party, pal. His first NHL goal, and the Ducks take a 1-0 lead.
2: A huge goal. Just what the Ducks needed right there.
1: And Emerson, I had to laugh because usually when a player scores his first NHL goal, you know, he gets the puck, maybe he goes and picks it up. Well, in this case, Judd took out the entire goal as he scored that one.
2: Yeah, no, seriously. That's quite funny. That's exactly what happened. I mean, just it was like one of those, the linesmen, the practice dummies, right? Those sleds that he just plowed right into in linebacker fashion. So, he was jetting his way towards the net. It was a great play, great move there by Malott. Of course, I had the opportunity to pick his brain there after the conclusion of the first period in the interview. One of his go-to moves, it was a rangy move as he portrayed it. I couldn't agree more. He almost slipped it five-hole there. I think he's confident enough to try that the next go-around, and it led to a goal, so win-win.
1: Ducks up 1-0 thanks to Judd Caulfield's goal. There was a fight at the end of the first period as well. Travis Mitchell and Adam Lowry dropping the mitts after Lowry laid a hit on AJ Greer. That resulted in Winnipeg getting a power play opportunity to start the second, but that did not faze the Ducks. The Ducks PK really strong tonight on that end. And as we moved into the second period, Tim Washey, the next goal scorer for Anaheim, making it 2-0.
3: Caulfield now. Trying to ramble to center ice. Nice pass. Finds Milan in front. Washey scores! Oh, Tim Washey hammers that one home. A great feed from Milan in the fourth line. Does it again. It's 2-0 Ducks.
2: My jaw is on the floor. Are you kidding me with that pass, Jeff Milan?
1: Well, Emmer, why don't you expand further about your jaw being on the floor from Jeff Malott's pass?
2: No, it's and I reiterated it not too long after. It's a pass, a play that we see from Leo Carlson a lot of the time, right? Or even a Mikael Granlund. We know he's capable of doing that, but it wasn't just that play, Alexis. I mean, it was the spinorama off the wall of a little bit later on in the game. He set up out of the near side offensive zone corner. Caulfield, who it kind of just whipped off his stick in front of him. but everything was kind of brewing towards just this pass and this overall play. It's like they already got it done, right? They already scored, so the pressure's off. They're already outmatching the fourth line. You can tell he's just feeling it. You don't make a play like that if you're not feeling it, right? Mm-hmm. So, yeah, a little weight transfer to his right hip there. So he keeps that puck on the outside. A little bit of a hezzy. Everyone thinks he's shooting the puck, and then boom. No one, even after that puck had released off his shit, say that that puck was maybe a foot off his blade there. It was so deceptive that not until, like, you know, a foot and a half after did people even realize that he's passed. It was incredible.
1: 2-0 after that goal from Tim Washey, the fourth line really working tonight. And they were the only line recently that's been consistently together, as we saw the line changes coming into this game tonight. And that chemistry makes you think that they're going to be staying together tomorrow night and just into the near future. So, as I said, 2-0 after two periods. The Ducks get another one. This time, Sam Colangelo, the goal scorer, making it 3-0.
3: Read by the Ducks, picked off and out to center ice. In with Seneca, left wing side. Seneca drops it off in front, scores! Sam Colangelo with his first of the season, taps it home for a 3-0 lead.
2: Sam Colangelo, how about that? It all starts with the Colangelo kick out there too to Beckett Seneca.
1: I'm so glad that you were able to bring that nickname back.
2: I didn't make it out. Did you make
1: that? No, that started in San Diego with his time with the goals.
2: Got it. Good to know, because, wow, I brought it back. I guess it's officially back, Alexis, so we can start saying it again. But it feels good saying it. Look, he gets on to the first line, big opportunity. So many guys just start shaking the boots. They start squeezing the stick a little bit tighter. You can tell as the game progresses, he felt more comfortable. And, of course, I would be shocked if anything changes there in the top six. I mean, give him another shot up there. This is just the beginning. You could just see Beckett and him. I know they're close off the ice, of course. You could see on that play there, the wherewithal to pull up their last second. That is such a goal scorer's mindset. Pretty play.
1: Really good to see that playmaking from Beckett Seneca. He is just in for what is year, 4 games in a row now that he has a point. So it's 3-0 after that Colangelo goal in the third period. The Jets able to get their lone goal in that third period. It's Kyle Connor, by no surprise, the goal scorer. 3-1 game, but the Ducks had two more in them. The next one, Mikael Granlund, his 200th NHL goal, and what a goal it was.
3: Granlund tries a long-range shot. He scores from downtown. Mikael Granlund with a laser beam reestablishes the 3-goal lead. It's 4-1.
2: Mikael Granlund is out there doing target practice. Are you kidding me? If it's normally considered downtown, a little bit above the tops of the circles, what is about 10 feet? I mean, another country? That was unbelievable.
1: It was unbelievable. When you watch that back, I mean, it was the perfectly placed long-range shot. It's hard to tell. Maybe there was the screen that helped him out there.
2: I have no clue, Alexis. I have nothing really to add to it. I mean, you said it perfectly.
1: It's so rare.
2: Maybe there was a screen, but it was a C&I shot. Like, there was no, it was a saucer. It just continued to just keep elevating. It seemed like it kept getting faster and faster. It's one of the stranger sequences I've seen, but one of the prettier plays. And I think that really exemplifies Mikael Granlund and his game, right? The stuff that he's able to pull off. Not too long ago, there was a goal line play. The puck deflected in the near side offensive zone corner. He almost put it in, but his stick got tied up, and his knob was where the blade should be, closer to the ice. So he twirls his stick around and then tosses it back while the goalie's scrambling. And it's just, again, one of those plays where maybe only Mikael Granlund can make it.
1: Mikael Granlund makes it 4-1 for the Ducks. They get one more goal. This time it's Nikita Nesterenko with the empty netter.
3: Pokes it to the near side wall. Seneca tries for the open net. He hits a man in front. Foot races on. Nesterenko beats out Pionk, and he can deposit that one into the empty net. And the Ducks will take a 5-1 lead. Nesterenko winning the foot race. beats out Pionk with the body positioning and has his first of the year.
1: Great to see Nikita Nesterenko also be rewarded here tonight, Emerson, with getting on to that second line. And I feel like he's just been so versatile for this Ducks team early. And you can tell that he's playing like he wants that spot in the lineup, obviously.
2: Yeah, I'm so happy for him because over the last couple of games, hasn't been rewarded, of course, on the score sheet as much as he should have been. I mean, there's, especially on entries, and in transition, he's trying things, right? He's pulling up when he's got more than a stick length separation on the opposition's next player. He is just making great one-on-one moves under duress, a lot of times stick handling a phone booth. And the fact that he just outwilled the opposition there and a good player in Pionk. I mean, Pionk, mm-hmm. as we all know, you're a hockey fan. He's no slouch and just completely outwilled him. Pionk was holding that ozone blue line for his squad all game long. He was battling out there, and that's a testament to Nikita Nesterenko fending a guy like that off.
1: Nesterenko's first goal and first point on the season as well. Emerson, this was a very big win for this Ducks team tonight, especially after bouncing back from Wednesday night's game. So what are some of the things that you want to see them take into Calgary tomorrow against a very different Flames team that has had some struggles early in the season?
2: Well, we all know that Coach Q loves to roll four lines. So he's looking at this game, and he's saying, if I can get all four lines to be buzzing shift after shift, and really the key terminology here is stringing shifts together, right? The previous shift makes a spark to get that next line going. That's got to be a reoccurring thing, not only for next game, and you know, you just can't take this Flames team lightly, right? It's just, yeah, they're struggling. But at the same time, there's been times where, look, they haven't been really competitive here this last stretch, and they've surprised us, I feel, in some form each and every time we've gone there. So look out. But, yeah, rolling four lines, getting the most out of all three D pairings, and last but not least, the dose wall. Look, a back-to-back, they're probably, I'm assuming, going to go with Ville Husso, right, in that mm-hmm. circumstance. Maybe it was such a lights-out performance. And he didn't really get the shot volume here tonight. So maybe that plays a part in whether or not the Dostal goes in or is just taking a night off tomorrow night. But I look forward to it. I just want another performance of just constant consistency, shift in, shift out, everyone making an impact. It was fun to watch.
1: It seems to me that it makes sense to give Dostal the night off tomorrow, especially in knowing, yes, obviously you don't underestimate your opponent, but what we've seen out of Calgary, give Ville Husso a chance to step into the net, Emerson. But we'll find out tomorrow when we're back on the call. So safe travels to Calgary, and we will talk to you tomorrow.
2: Oh, you know I love Calgary. I'm going to get my cowboy hat, and we'll see what happens there in Cowtown. But can't wait, and let's string these wins together, Alexis.
1: Last season in the Saddle Dome, so make sure to enjoy that as well. Maybe get up there on the
2: catwalk. You're
1: going
2: to make me tear up. Don't say that.
1: All right, stick around. We've got more planned for you on our post-game show talking about this Ducks win in Winnipeg tonight. The final score, 5-1.
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3: Different Ducks on the score sheet tonight to help them get a 5-1 win in Winnipeg tonight. Good stuff from this Ducks team. All the lines were really rolling, as Emerson was alluding to. Welcome in to our post-game coverage. Alexis Downey here with you. If you'd like to join the conversation, send us a text on our text line. The number is 714-439-8422. Talking a little bit more about this game here tonight. Of course, the fourth line were really just the heartbeat of this Ducks team tonight, showing off the depth scoring also on that end. It was the first game that all three of those guys had multi-point nights. That is, of course, Jeff Malott, Tim Washey, and Judd Caulfield. Judd Caulfield getting his first National Hockey League goal. He had three shots in this game, three hits as well. He was very juiced in this one, and it helps when you've got family in attendance, as I mentioned earlier in the broadcast. Judd is from Grand Fork, North Dakota, which is only, it's actually under 3 hours from Winnipeg, across the border, of course, in North Dakota. So pretty special for Judd Caulfield and his family tonight. And then for Jeff Malott, we can't forget that he did start his NHL career actually in Winnipeg, where he played only one game. That's where he made his NHL debut back in the 21-22 season. So good for Jeff Malott to have the night he did. And then we rounded out with Tim Washey, who had a goal, his first on the season as well. And what a goal it was. Really, really hard shot there off the rush. There was a lot of really great rush plays tonight by the Ducks, and that's how they were able to score at least the first three goals in this game. The one from Caulfield, Washey, and then Colangelo. That top line tonight looking different with Seneca, Carlson, and then Colangelo. Big opportunity for him. He's got to be happy the fact that he was able to get on the board. So all around good stuff from this Ducks team. But we got to talk about the change and the D pairings. What a big night it was for Noah Warren. We talked about him throughout the broadcast, but he ended up playing over 24 minutes in this game tonight, had an assist as well. And to think that this is only his fourth NHL game is pretty hard to believe. To go from playing in your first National Hockey League game not too long ago in Vegas, just a little over 9 minutes, to playing 24, like I just mentioned, big change, and he handled it well, really utilizing his body, his reach, gapping up well. He looked very comfortable out there with Jackson Lacombe, so really liked the two of them together. Have to imagine that they'll stay together. And then, of course, that moved down Tristan Luneau to play alongside Tyson Hines. Overall, I liked what we saw from all the D pairings tonight. Pavel Mintikov had over 21 minutes of ice time too. So that's three D men tonight that played over 20 minutes. Also, it helps, in, at least in the numbers side of that, when you've got a lot of time on the PK, which was the case in the second period, as Anaheim took a number of penalties there. Brian Poehling having two penalties tonight. I felt like the third line was definitely the quietest line tonight for this Ducks team, but it doesn't necessarily mean that numbers-wise things were all too bad there. Just a couple things I think that trio will be working on as we head into tomorrow night. So some additional numbers from the Ducks tonight. They ended up actually outshooting Winnipeg 17-16, and that came really because of the third period where they put up eight shots on goal. Faceoffs, you love to see this. The Ducks finish over 50% there. They were at 52.4% in the faceoff dot, and Leo Carlson leading the way tonight. at 78%. He was 7-2 in faceoffs. Also, I mean, of course, Cutter Gauthier was 2-0 there, but I'm going to stick with the centerman who has taken more faceoffs on that end. So good stuff from Anaheim. A lot of hits still. They're playing physical. They're finishing their checks, which you like to see. 25 hits from Anaheim. Also, a lot of blocked shots. We got to talk about this. 20 blocked shots for Anaheim. And that was something that really factored into this game. Why there was such a low amount of shots on goal? Well, the lanes were blocked. And that was really on both sides for a while until Anaheim was able to just break through a little bit more there. But the Ducks doing a great job defensively, getting in those lanes, blocking those shots. And Pavel Minkov led the way there tonight with 5 blocked shots. So good on the Ducks decor to get in, break up those lanes, because we know just how good Winnipeg coming into this game has been to this point in the season. They were 3-0-1. Kyle Connor, their leading point getter, also their leading goal scorer. He does get one tonight, and it was a pretty goal, I will say. Lukasz Tostal, on the flip side of that, looked phenomenal in net tonight. Definitely a great bounce back performance compared to Wednesday night. So he goes 15 for 16 in the net. That helps his numbers, especially after that second period. So all around, I liked what we saw from this Ducks team tonight. It was a different type game, a little bit more patient game, I felt like, from this group tonight. And it was a bit of building as it went along. That's when they started to gain their momentum. But there were those swings throughout this one. So let's get a text in before we head to break from Tony. Tony said the Colangelo goal sealed it. I watched it 15 times. Tony, where'd you find that replay to watch it 15 times? And the work by Beckett Seneca was masterful. I like that. He waited and waited and waited and juked like he was going to loop around behind the net, and at the last second made a perfect centering pass. Wow. A type of poise and body control is phenomenal. Tony, you couldn't have said it. I couldn't have said it better myself. That was exactly it. We've been talking about just how good Beckett Seneca has looked coming into this season, and just how good he's looked so far this season. Coming into this game tonight, he had 4 points in 3 games. He finishes the night with 2 more points. So he's got 6 points in 4 games played now. Not only that, but you have to look at the way he's been able to get them. 2 assists tonight. So 3-3 on that end. Great stuff from him. And as I keep bringing this up, but it's the truth, head coach Joel Quenneville called him. When I asked him about Beckett, what he wants to see in year 2, he said that through training camp, he was looking like a monster. And that's what we're seeing. And I liked him on the top line tonight. I have to think that Coach Q probably won't change that up heading into tomorrow. But I guess we'll find out pretty soon, because that game will be here before we know it. So we're going to step aside on our post-game show. Like I said, if you want to send us over your thoughts on this game here tonight, feel free to on our text line. Otherwise, we'll be right back after these messages.
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3: Back here with our post-game coverage, wrapping up game one of a back-to-back for the Ducks this weekend, taking on the Winnipeg Jets and taking them down tonight, 5-1, the final score. And also, five different goal scorers for Anaheim tonight. Judd Caulfield gets his first in the NHL. Tim Washey gets his first on the season, as does Sam Colangelo. Mikhail Granlund gets 2 points tonight, and he has a goal in this one. And then Nikita Nesterenko gets his first goal of the season as well. So great stuff in terms of the depth scoring from this Ducks team tonight. It's not going to be every night that your best players will be the best guys on the ice. And for tonight, it was the Ducks' fourth line. Really liked what we saw from there. Not only that, but the smiles on their faces. You could tell they were having fun out there. And that's something that, as a coach, I'm sure for Coach Q and the rest of his staff, you love to see. So great overall win for this Ducks team. And a quality win, really. I think that's what it comes down to. Quality win for the team on the ice, and also Lukáš Tostál, obviously also on the ice, but in net. As I said, this was a good bounce back for him. And like I would guess, likely Ville Husso will get the start in net tomorrow. This Ducks team has Sunday off after this back-to-back, and then they'll be back on the ice on Monday next week, where they have two home games next week, so a much lighter schedule compared to a four-game week. We'll see how they're able to close it out tomorrow night against a Calgary Flames team that is 0-4. But don't let that fool you, because some of their games, I mean, obviously not going their way, but they're still putting up shots. They're still getting goals. They've still got some very talented players. So, and it's a home game. You have to imagine that they're just itching to get their first win. So it's not going to be an easy test for the Ducks tomorrow. No night in the National Hockey League is, but especially tomorrow, just closing out a four-game week and a back-to-back. So that'll be the next game for the Ducks, but also wanted to mention some of the other scores tonight. I did mention it earlier during our intermission report, but the Seattle Kraken, that's the game I just wanted to circle. They get a win over the Detroit Red Wings. The Kraken are also with 6 points on their season. So they have yet, but they've also played five games compared to Anaheim at four. So right now, still sitting behind Anaheim, despite Anaheim also having 6 points. So just a little bit on what the Pacific Division looks like so far. Vegas sitting at the top with 8 points. They're a 4-1 record. They won three games in a row, but they've played five. So that gives you an idea. And then Edmonton just ahead of Anaheim right now, 7 points, 3-0-1. Of course, taking down Anaheim on Wednesday, but we're not going to talk about that game anymore. I've referenced it simply too many times. We're going to look ahead now and talk about this game here tonight a little bit further. I know I mentioned it, the decor and all of that, but one of the guys in the decor I haven't mentioned, I did earlier briefly, Travis Mitchell, the first Duck this season to drop the gloves. I can't say I was thinking it was going to be him, but good on Travis Mitchell, especially with this Ducks team having some injuries. They're feeling out, you know, who they like back there. And obviously Ian Moore, Drew Helison, those two defensemen that are not playing with the Ducks right now, although Drew Helison did skate the other day. Don't exactly have the update on whether he's on the trip or not. I'm going to have to ask on that before tomorrow. However, that being said, Travis Mitchell making his mark in the time that he has been playing with this Ducks team. And the coaching staff really likes him. They spoke highly of him, saying that he's a good fit in this locker room. He played over 17 minutes tonight. So, like to see that. And you know what? If I would have guessed, I really thought it would be a Greer or Malott to get things going in the fighting department for the season. So, like I said, good on Travis Mitchell to stand up for Greer, because it was actually a hit on Greer that caused all that with Adam Lowry. So that'll wrap up this game here tonight. And the Ducks, as I said, back at it tomorrow, taking on the Calgary Flames at the Saddle Dome, which I mentioned it a few times, but it is the final season of the Saddle Dome. And speaking just from personal experience, that was an arena I got to go to two seasons ago. It's special. You know, you don't really have, I can't think of too many old NHL barns left in this league anymore. It's a really intimate atmosphere, and I love it there. So I think that it's a pretty cool place to play, and hopefully, you know, it'll get the proper send off that it deserves with this season. They're going to be building a whole new arena. That's kind of the thing these days, building up a new arena, a new space around the arena. We know that the Ducks OC Vibe is slowly coming to fruition. It's looking great. But yes, for the Saddle Dome and its scary catwalk above the ice. If you haven't seen that, just look up a video of it. I did it when I was there 2 years ago. And if you're afraid of heights, you could never do it, but it is very cool. So anyways, enough about what the Saddle Dome looks like. The Ducks are going to have to come into there hot tomorrow. I mean, coming off a good win. So 7 o'clock puck drop tomorrow, Pacific time. We will have the pregame show for you at 6:30 right here on Duck Stream. You can stick around and listen to the replay of this game here tonight. Aaron Cooney and Emerson Edom on the call of this Ducks 5-1 victory in Winnipeg. Thank you for tuning in to the postgame show on Duck Stream, powered by TuneIn. I'm Alexis Downey. Please enjoy the rest of your Friday night and join us back here tomorrow.
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3: Tonight marks the start of 11 back-to-backs for the Anaheim Ducks this season, with a trip up to Canada Life Center to take on a Winnipeg Jets team that is riding some early season success with a 3-0-1 record already. Welcome into the pregame show on DuckStream. I'm your host, Alexis Downey. We will be joined by Emerson Needham here soon, and then Aaron Cooney will join us as we get closer to puck drop. There are some additional numbers from last year when the Ducks had their back-to-backs. They went 11-10-1 and 5-6 in game one specifically. And obviously, it was last season, different team, but just to give you an idea of how they fared last season on back-to-backs. Looking back at the last game that the Ducks played, that was game three on their season on Wednesday.

0: in history to make his debut at just 18 years old and 102 days. He recorded over 10 minutes of ice time and had five hits. So good on Nikita to get in there and make a difference, although he will not be in this Ducks lineup tonight. It was a great first period by Anaheim starting in that game on Wednesday night. They netted two power play goals. The power play has been talked about a lot recently with the success that they've had. It was Beckett Seneca getting both of those power play goals. He now has three goals on his season, leading the team in that category. And the power play is fourth in the NHL right now at about 39% with five goals so far this season. Leo Carlson also recorded another multi-point game. He's the first player in Ducks history to record multiple points in the first three games of a season. We'll see if he can keep that up here tonight in Winnipeg. The second period, though, was a completely different story for this Ducks team. They had five unanswered goals against from the Oilers. We saw Leon Draisaitl finish the night with 4 points, and Evan Bouchard had two goals. He's been looking outstanding this NHL season so far. And really, Edmonton's best players were the best players in the end. In the third period, we saw Ville Husso come in for relief of Lukáš Dostal in the net. And the third period settled in a little bit more. However, Ducks not able to get anything through. So that's now two games in a row that Anaheim has not scored on at even strength. They only have four goals so far at 5-on-5, which all of those coming in that first game of the season in Vegas. We'll see if they can turn that around here tonight. And it was also a game on Wednesday that this young Ducks team can learn and grow from. We saw head coach Joel Quenneville making some switches in the lines as well as the D pairings in the third period to try to create some energy. We know that's something that he likes to do, and that's going to be the case here tonight. We'll talk about the lineup a little bit later on in our pregame coverage. As for this Winnipeg team, they had no shortage of drama coming into the season with their Vezina Trophy winning goaltender Connor Hellebuck out and suspended. He has not been a part of this Jets team, but that has not rattled them as they've had a solid season so far, and they are getting great goaltending from Stuart Skinner and Clay Stevenson, who will be in the net tonight. Kyle Connor has been outstanding for Winnipeg so far. He's going to be playing in his 700th NHL game tonight. He's only the 10th player in Jets history to get to that milestone as well. And he's leading the Jets in points. He had a two-goal game on Wednesday in their win over the Colorado Avalanche. Now, Jets head coach Scott Arnold said today that defenseman Josh Morrissey is day-to-day with an upper body injury, and he will not be in their lineup tonight. Switching it back over to the Anaheim Ducks, talking about Leo Carlson, the star that he is for this team, and what a great start he's had to this season. Our Aaron Cooney caught up with him this morning after morning skate.
1: Leo, the power play success, let me ask you, I mean, the way you guys have been able to find this chemistry so quickly, what has kind of got into that?
2: I've been playing for a little bit now, 2 years. I mean, not the same power play, obviously, different lineups last year, but just clicked on or clicked early on. Just kind of, you know, keep it in there.
1: You guys move the puck around so quickly. Is it the familiarity with each other or these set plays? How are you able to just kind of move this thing around? It's kind of got everybody impressed over the first three games.
2: Yeah, I think we just have a great feel, everybody on the ice. I mean, there's a lot of penalty kills that just pressure. Really hard, like Edmonton and Winnipeg tonight. So just gotta move the puck around quick. I just think we know like where we are on the ice. Just like need a guy in the middle all the time too. So it works out.
1: I know you guys, like, you figured it on six straight goals here for the club. But I know everybody else kind of gets going. But how much does the success you guys have need to trickle down here to the rest of the lineup and be this four lines that have been so formidable?
2: Yeah, I think our five game haven't really clicked yet either. I mean, we just need to be better 5-on-5, make more plays, more zone time. You just can't be in the power play all the time. So 5-on-5 play definitely has to be better here.
1: Just a couple games, but man, those first three, it's contenders, Vegas, it's Florida, yeah. It's Edmonton. What did you guys learn about yourself in those first three games and still coming out 2-1?
2: I mean, that you need to be on your toes all the time. You know, you can't obviously McDavid and Draisaitl together, so you know, it's a tough pair to play against. But you know, like if you know, like we can't like have a period like we had the second period last game where we, you know, conceded five goals. You know, this just can't happen. So just gotta play, you know, play a hard game, but like not really, you know, like not like think too much. Just play hockey, I think.
1: Winnipeg here tonight, I mean, they lead their division, kind of surprising a little people a bit. How do you guys avoid that kind of surprise when you step out there on the ice tonight?
2: Yeah, I mean, we know.

0: They're a great team, has some, you know, some really star power up front too, and heavy team. So it's just got to play our game and not give them too much for free.
1: You have to like what Leo Carlson said there, not think too much and just play their game. We're going to bring in Emerson Needham now, who is in Winnipeg. Emmer, Leo also noted that they need to make more plays and get more zone time at 5-on-5. What are some of the keys to doing that tonight?
2: Yeah, and how about that last one there, giving him nothing for free? Love that quote as well. Carlson's going to be in the middle. He's got Colangelo, right? Sam Colangelo on the right and Beckett Seneca on the left. And, I mean, that's just two world-class goal scorers. And, you know, Colangelo's got a ways to go to maybe fill in what Seneca has done in the goal-scoring department. But with that said, Sam Colangelo's ceiling when it comes to goal scoring is so high. I mean, he's got one of the better shots on this squad. I would put him within, for sure, the top five, but just as far as quick release, the heaviness of it, and he can get that thing off quick. So he's got to know his role. He's got to know that he can shoot the puck, and he's got to get open for Leo. So I'm really looking forward to seeing the potential with that line. Let's dive into some of the team numbers here, because it's one of those things where the Anaheim Ducks they just need to work on the face-offs. I mean, 31st in the National Hockey League, 43% win percentage, not good enough. You need to start more plays off with the puck in order to make plays, like Leo's saying. How about their shots on goal per game, 26th? They need an increase in that, and it's got to start from opening puck drop. That's part of making plays, part of being available. But, AD, the shooting percentage for this squad, yes, it's ranked roughly mid-pack, 12th, but it's pretty darn good in a sense that the 5-on-5 goal scoring hasn't really been there. All that really tells me is the set plays, and we've heard it even early on in this pregame show. The set plays this Duck squad was able to capitalize on in the game against Vegas to start off the season. They did it against the Panthers. We were seeing some of those goal line to trigger area plays, the goal line to slot area plays. They were moving the puck quicker in those areas. And then furthermore, those high tip plays, right? They tallied a couple goals on those. So it was the diversification of play and playmaking for not only the Ducks' top two lines, but all four lines that they need to get back. We saw it in the first two games. They just got to get back up to 80.
1: Yeah, curious to see how they're able to do that tonight with some of the switches that we're going to be talking about in this lineup. And to your point, too, I mean, just a lot of talent on that first line that we're going to see tonight. So we'll talk about that a little bit later on. Thank you, Emmer. We'll also hear from you later on. We're going to step aside now on our pregame coverage. Join us when we come back to hear from head coach Joel Quenneville this morning.
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1: The Ducks beginning their back-to-back tonight in Winnipeg. They'll take on the Calgary Flames tomorrow. It's a quick trip before they come back home for all of next week, so that'll be nice, but they have some business to take care of tonight, and head coach Joel Quenneville spoke with the media following skate. Let's hear what he had to say this morning.
11: When they're playing the kind of hockey that you want them to play to be successful, what would we be looking for tonight from the start of training?
12: Well, we like to play hard, fast, simple. We like the puck as best as we can keep it, or as hard and long as we can keep it. But I think that we got a younger D that is mobile. We'll say there will be some learning opportunities for them to keep it along here. So far, it's been not bad.
11: Being a former D-man, you've got some wisdom to impart on them, I would suggest.
12: Yeah, we got Gilly back there, too. Maybe there's some old tricks that we can teach them. But, I still think that they're in a short amount of time, they're grasping a lot of little things. And they get the exposure. We've played three top teams, and they've seen some of the best players in the game. So far, so good in a short amount of time. But there's we stress a lot of little things, but your strengths.
13: What's impressed you most with Leo Carlson as he continues to evolve, and especially some of the eyes on him after signing the big ticket in the summertime?
12: Yeah, Leo's getting a lot of attention as far as the media or the league or the game. We just want to see him get incrementally better than last year. This year, improve at the same type of rate you did last year. He's going to see the toughest matchup every single night, I think playing through that and finding possession in the offensive zone is something that we'd like to be better at. But for the most part, it comes through, be it on a power play or in the middle of the ice, 5-on-5 with that puck with speed. That's a good sign for us.
13: It's like when a young group gets a taste of success, but obviously wants more.
12: Got to be patient. It can't happen overnight. I thought that we had two really good stretches last year and two tough stretches. I think we learned from the tough stretches. And I thought our playoff went pretty well till it ended. This year, our expectations are, we got a lot of different players. At the same time, we feel that we want to make sure that we can't just expect it to happen. We've got to find a way to make it happen as a group. And I think that's through preseason, our last two games were brutal. I thought we started the season in good fashion, and I think we're back on the track we want to be on.
13: What stands out to you about Jackson Holm? Obviously, kind of one of those under the radar guys, but going into one of the best men in the league.
12: He's with the puck, without the puck, moving into the puck, very smooth, effortless skater up the ice, can beat you with just this, looks like he's not moving, but he goes right by you like some of the best defensemen in the game. He just plays all the big minutes, big matchups, controls a lot of the game for us, offensively and defensively, so he's I thought he had a really good year, and I think his playoff last year with Edmonton in the next round was, put him on a different level.
13: Is he taking on a little bit more leadership, too, with guys like Troops and some of those guys moving on?
12: Yeah, I think we're asking everybody, not just him and RD, but they're, quietly goes about himself well, like by his teammates, and comes ready to play and sticks up for one another, or he sticks up for his teammates as well. He's like the perfect teammate.
14: Joel, when it comes to protecting leads, you have a big lead against Vegas. They come back into the game, have the 2-0 lead last game, despite the loss. What do you want to see improve when it comes to protecting lead?
12: Both games were kind of different. That was like my first shift in the second period where they scored. Best player in the world, or a couple of them got together and did some things that it's going to happen. I mean, we're not going to have a first period where we basically controlled everything we wanted to do, and then but you're going to have to defend, and you know, that's part of the game, part of the learning curve. But we like playing with leads, and you know, we scored late in that period. We thought we were in a perfect spot, and you know, but then again, you can't. Every changes in games now, lead changes. It's happening all over, and it happens in volume, but it's a I didn't mind the way we played for the 40 minutes that we first and thirds.
1: Well, Coach Q, we also like seeing the Ducks play with the lead. We'll see if they're able to do that here tonight in Winnipeg. We're going to take another break here on our pregame coverage. Join us when we come back, as we will be talking about the lineup.
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1: Back here on the pregame coverage. Usually this is the segment where we highlight one of the players on the Anaheim Ducks roster, but instead, because there's a lot of change in this lineup tonight, I thought it would be more fitting to talk about that change. And as I kind of go along with this, you know, easy to highlight Leo Carlson here with the early parts of the season with the 7 points in three games that he's had, but that's kind of beside the point. We've already talked about Leo already, so that's why we're going to take a look at this lineup to kick off the back-to-back. We already mentioned it, that top line tonight: Beckett Seneca, Leo Carlson, Sam Colangelo. Sam Colangelo slotting back into the lineup to play his second game of the season. He was, of course, a part of the home opener on Sunday, but joining this our lineup once again here tonight. So a different looking top line, but I like the pairing of Seneca and Carlson together, kind of switching it up there, which means that the second line is going to feature Nikita Nesterenko, Mikhail Granlund, and Cutter Gauthier. So that also looks different. It's really the first three lines that are changed here tonight. Fourth line remaining the same. Third line will have AJ Greer, Ryan Poehling, and Alex Killorn. And then the fourth line stays the same, as I mentioned, at Jeff Malott, Tim Washey, and Judd Caulfield. So that brings us to the D pairings, which also look a little different tonight. And it's just a simple switch, as Jackson Lacombe will be with Noah Warren tonight. Second pairing remains the same of Pavel Mintikov and Travis Mitchell. And then rounding it out with Tyson Hines and Tristan Luneau. So a couple small changes there. Lukasz Dostal gets the start in net tonight, the first game of this back-to-back. So a couple things to note ahead of this game with the lineup, and we'll see how long those lines stay together if we end up seeing some switching throughout this game tonight to create some chemistry. But hopefully there is some quick chemistry to start. We're going to take another break here on the pregame show. Join us back when we return.
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1: Ducks taking on the Jets tonight in game four of their season. Let's welcome Emerson back, and now welcome in for the first time tonight, Aaron Cooney. Aaron, it's the first game of a back-to-back, first time this season as well. There was no practice for this Ducks team yesterday, although I did hear you had a little bit of a crazy travel day. So how was it this morning at morning skate?
2: I think the group was just ready to get out there and get on the ice and get moving. And it's always interesting that kind of, you had the quick trip to Las Vegas. It's only a 40-minute flight, and now you're kind of finally in that full mix on the road with the team. Got in time, at least, if you wanted to go to dinner last night, and then right into that swing with the morning skate and everything. So I think, you know, the shuffle of the lines, we'll see how that plays out, but the guys get out there. Is your usual kind of morning skate for me that I take in, and we're watching the energies there. They're getting the laps in. There's still that kind of that race to Coach Q at the end, right, and to let's go get that one last lap in for the guy who doesn't show up on time. So it felt kind of normal to where things were at, and the energy was there. I think they're ready just to get out there and play their hockey game and kick off this back-to-back. And the first time, like, a real road trip kind of feels for this this Ducks squad.
1: Well, Aaron, since you mentioned it, the change in the lines, well, how about the D pairings? What do you see with that tonight?
2: Well, I'll lean to what Joel Quenneville told us after the skate. And just, you know, when you look, Jackson Lacombe and and Tristan Luno. That's kind of been their number one pairing to begin, but you have two real mostly offensive-minded guys. So I think that was the thinking in that switch and putting Noah Warren up with Jackson Lacombe. That kind of gives you a staple on that right side that's going to be the reliable, the guy back on the blue line that's not going to go and jump up into play as much as Tristan Luno is known for. And then it kind of gives that same and just evens things out on the defensive pairing. You move Luno down to play with Tyson Hines. Those guys played a ton of minutes together in San Diego, very familiar with each other the last two seasons, and that has been Luno's game. So you may see Hines maybe back a little bit more while Luno can jump up. So you kind of, it evens things out on the defensive pairings with one guy is a little more offensive-minded paired up with a more defensive-minded guy.
1: You have to like that change here tonight as the Ducks look to get back on track after a tough loss on Wednesday and taking on a tough Jets team tonight. Emerson, I think the Jets have just surprised some people early. Why is that?
3: Well, first and foremost, they're netminding. I mean, both their goaltenders, Stevenson, 0.935% save percent. That is unbelievable. Skinner with a 0.920. That's remarkable, especially in this day and age where the new probably good benchmark is in the high, you know, just below the 0.900, right? And it's getting tougher and tougher to be attending in this league because the shooting percentage, the shots are getting harder. They're getting more accurate. And one thing that's very surprising, Cole Perfetti, 6 points in four games. Can that be sustained for the next couple of months here? We all know Kyle Connor. I mean, he's really carrying the offensive load. But how about Mark Scheifele? Big question mark. 2 assists in four games. So the forward structure and the production is a little bit flip-flop. Adam Lowry, he's a leader through and through. He's going to get done. Of course, in the locker room, being that that vocal presence, but 3 points in four games. Look, the win against the Red Wings 3 games ago for them, it is what it is. 3-2 win, but the last two for them, very impressive. Against the Pens, that was a 3-2 win, and now it's at Pittsburgh. And then how about versus the Avalanche here in Winnipeg, 3-2 win. Those are two big-time wins against two really good team. So, look, I mentioned it. I'm just curious, Alexis, if they can sustain it. I said the numbers there. It's kind of weird where they're getting their production. They've had low-scoring wins. I'm just curious if they can keep making the magic happen.
1: Tonight is the first of three meetings between the Ducks and Jets this season and the first of two trips to Winnipeg this season, the other one in January. So, guys, enjoy it. Well, it's a little bit warmer right now compared to what it's going to be in January. But for those listening, stick around as we will have Puck Drop coming up after this commercial break. Aaron Cooney and Emerson Edom on the call in Winnipeg tonight. Thank you for listening to the pregame show on Duckstream, powered by TuneIn.
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5: Scotty, in terms of what you want to be as a team, what are you looking forward to this year?
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0: there's a lot of groupings in this team. I'm really excited, and, you know, at the end of the day, we all want to win the Stanley Cup.
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3: Well, the first homestand came to a close at Honda Center as the Edmonton Oilers were able to exact a little revenge from the postseason loss this past Wednesday at Honda Centers. That was the beginning of a Canadian team run for the Ducks as they cross the border for the first time this season into Manitoba, where they're going to begin a three-game series against the Winnipeg Jets, a series that Anaheim swept last season, taking all three meetings, outscoring the opposition 13-6. Despite the outside noise and a loss of Olympic gold medalist Connor Hellebuyck between the pipes, the Jets have proved the doubters wrong on the young season, out to a 3-0-1 start, one of just three teams left in the National Hockey League without a regulation loss, and lead the Central Division. It's the Ducks and Jets. Puck drops coming your way next. 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Aaron Cooney and Emerson Edom set for face-off tonight, and that means we got to get some business to take care of before that puck drops with our keys to the game. Tonight's keys to the game is driven by your helpful SoCal Honda dealers. It's just one more way they're being helpful.
4: Business indeed. Tonight's Honda keys to the game are, number one, huge opportunities for Sam Colangelo and Nikita Nesterenko, who are on lines one and two, respectively. Both of those guys need to be first to every loose puck and win every puck battle all game long. Number two, this Jet squad loves the low cycle and goal line to slot area plays, and Gabe Vilardi's hands in tight. Oh my, watch out. Ducks got to seal, in particular in the corners in the D-zone, and provide close support all night long. Number three, shoot the Bisky boys. We're still currently waiting on those stars. We'll have those to you here momentarily, but officials we do have, and they are referees Wes McCauley, Jake Brink, linesmen Trent Knorr, and Jesse Marquise.
3: Emerson, I do want to ask you, I mean, you mentioned those changes right there. Nikita Nesterenko and Sam Colangelo, guys that for the last couple of years getting their feet wet in the National Hockey League, and now, I mean, where they're used to playing, right? These were the guys. These are big dogs. Their entire lives, their entire careers playing top line minutes, and now they're going to get that chance on the first and second line with Sam playing on the top line and Nikita on that second line. What's going through your mind to go out and perform in what you're usually used to, but playing from that bottom six?
4: Well, both of them, they can't overthink it, right? They can't be shaking in their boots. They just got to go out and play, but take it with a grain of salt because they got to play harder, right? They got to fight to get open. I mean, you just heard in my keys of the game, they got to just be utilizing their speed. Both those guys got underrated speed. And in fact, I think Sam Colangelo over the summer, whether it's the strength, the conditioning that he added to his DNA, I just think he looks lighter out there. He looks quicker, which is great. Nikita Nesterenko, he had those long strides, but look, I think he's even picked up the pace. So when it comes to Sam Colangelo, he's got to understand that he's a pure goal scorer. So is Beckett Seneca. I alluded to it in a little bit earlier in the pregame show. They just got to get open. I mean, they're playing with one of the best production players and playmakers in the world today, and Leo Carlson. They got to fight to find that dead spot on the ice. I am curious to see how Beckett Seneca and Leo Carlson, they both demand the puck. They both want the puck on their stick, so that's going to be interesting. But yeah, Nikita Nesterenko, he's got to find Cutter. He's a brilliant playmaker. I think he's an underrated playmaker. He was trying a few things over the last couple games, Nikita. So look, they got to understand that really, this is a once-in-a-lifetime opportunity, and they have the skill to prove it and get it done and maintain in those top six positions for, I don't know, games to come.
3: Yeah, that's what I had a short little chat with Nikita Nesterenko in the locker room after the morning skate. And just asked him, like, hey, like, that's kind of what you've been waiting for, right? And I was like, what's going through your mind? What are you looking for? And he's just like, I'm just going to play my game. You know, and his game has always been get out there, hunt pucks. We've seen that a lot, even the game when he on Wednesday, he got moved up onto that second line. It was all over puck carriers on the forecheck, trying to create some space, get the puck back, and let those guys, those playmakers, the guys you mentioned, your Cutter, Gauthier's, your Granlund's, your Seneca's, Carls, let those guys do their thing as you create space for them.
4: Well, Nikita, especially speaking of the forecheck, he's at his best. The game opens up for him when he is so relentless as forward one in on those forechecks. So he's got to move his feet and get in on that forecheck.
3: Well, we're approaching face-off. We're here at Canada Life Center in Winnipeg, Manitoba, as we get set for the opening draw. We're going to have both anthems here coming up just momentarily. But for the Anaheim Ducks, Lukasz Dostal gets the net once more. 2-1 on the season, a 3.67 goals against average and an .872 save percentage on the year. Last season, he took all three games against the Winnipeg Jets, went 3-0 with a 1.95 goals against and a .914 save percentage. Looking to replicate some of that success here as the Ducks kick off a three-game series with the Winnipeg Jets. Two of the meetings here in Winnipeg. Across the ice will be Clay Stevenson, a undrafted goaltender who was originally claimed off waivers from the Washington Capitals just this past September, heading him to the year as we send it downstairs for tonight's anthems.

0: Soul Bear with our anthems from Canada Life Center, and we're set for puck drop from Winnipeg, Manitoba. Ducks and Jets, first of three, game four for these Anaheim Ducks. And for the Winnipeg Jets, one of three teams in the National Hockey League without a regulation loss. 3-0-1, they enter this one. I know we're just 2 weeks, well, about a week into the season, but nobody had this group at the top of the Central Division, as we have our starters ready to rock and roll. Emerson.
1: Yeah, Aaron, I mean, I certainly didn't, but here the starters are starting for the good guys. The Anaheim Ducks on the front end, Nikita Nesterenko, Mikhail Granlund, and Cutter Gauthier. On the back end, Jax Lacombe and Noah Warren, and in net goaltender Lukáš Dostal. Come on, Dosti. Starting for the bad guys, the Winnipeg Jets. On the front end, Kyle Connor, Mark Scheifele, and Cole Perfetti. On the back end, Mario Ferraro and Neil Pionk, and in net goaltender Clay Stephenson.
0: We are set for face-off. Angine Despoitrine bringing us in here from the in-house music. As the Anaheim Ducks win the opening draw, it's moved ahead to center by Lacombe, but losing a stick out of neutral ice, one of the Ducks, and allows Winnipeg to take over left side. Ferraro to Scheifele, shot saved by goaltender Dostal, kicked it out, almost touched back into the rebound by Kyle Connor, as the Ducks can flip it out to center ice, regroup right back in, right wing side Perfetti. And a hole with Kyle Connor. Walk it down to the far side corner. Looks for Scheifele in the circle. Has it. Feet in front. It's off of Noah Warren. And it's chopped in the far side corner by the Ducks and hoisted to center ice by Mikhail Granlund.
1: Winnipeg Jets shot out of a cannon here early on as Mikhail Granlund, far side neutral zone, dawdling a spinorama before he gets it in so the Ducks can execute one of their first four checks of the game.
0: Changes for the Ducks. They'll get the Carlson line with Colangelo on the left wing side. And Beckett Seneca launched down the ice by the Jets and forced to play it was goaltender Dostal. Iafallo leaves it to the near side corner. Tyson Hines turns this one onto the far side boards. It'll be kept in by the Jets from the right point. And it's Luno now on the near side corner. Tristan Luno ahead off the skate of Beckett Seneca. Had a pair of power play goals for the Ducks against the Edmonton Oilers this past Wednesday. And on through neutral ice, the Ducks will make a change as they dump it in. Closing in on 90 seconds off the clock.
1: So part of my Honda Keys of the game, right? The Ducks need to watch out for Winnipeg's goal line, a slot area plays, those low cycle plays. We're already seeing it here early on in the first period.
0: Ducks will dump it in from the right wing, moved by Clay Stephenson around the boards. Left side, Paling. Roughed up in the corner. Keeps this one down low, though. Greer in to help out on this third line, but it's punched ahead. And here come the Jets through neutral ice. Gabe Vilardi pushed it into the middle of the ice, looking for the number 8 overall pick. And Viggo Bjork can connect with him. As the Jets punch it back in deep on the right wing corner. Twisting on that side will be Minchikov. And out to center ice. This will slide. No icing. Change on for the Ducks as they chase after the puck in the defensive zone. Bjork lets this one through the neutral zone. It's touched in left wing by Barron. Got a man to the front as he guides it out in front. That pass kicked away by Lacombe. Kept in by Ferraro. Leaves it deep. Noah Warren turning in the near side corner. Wrapped up by a pair of Jets. Got it to Malott and it's skated out of center. Now by Judd Caulfield. Leaves it for Tim Washey. One hand on the stick. Chopped off of his blade to the right wing corner. He'll lean in on a man. Get it to Caulfield, who just swing and a miss. Tried to get that one to the cage. Unable to connect with it with his blade. And the Jets move it to center ice.
1: Well, the Ducks need to start connecting on those types of plays because the Winnipeg Jets, they're the ones being first to every loose puck here. They're playing extremely fast here at Canada Life Center early on.
0: That's Brad Lambert taking out of the play. Great defensive work by Jackson Lacombe to center. It's dumped in by Washey. Change on for the Ducks as the Jets move it out to the neutral zone. The pass intercepted by Granlund trying to walk this back in. Granlund with Perfetti stripping him of the puck. It's fed in from the neutral zone by Tyson Hines. Back will be Dylan Sandberg. Stretches it ahead for Perfetti to the neutral zone. Floats this pass on for Connor. He tries to walk this in onside. Scheifele looking. It's back behind him as Mitchell finds it in his own corner.
1: Well, I'll have to mention what I saw in pregame skate for Scheifele, but even that play, right? He usually has better peripheral vision to see those types of pucks. He just skated right by it.
0: Ducks will take another one right at the blue line as Kyle Connor unable to connect with Scheifele on that play once more. Out to neutral ice, 3 minutes and 30 seconds off the clock. We're scoreless in the first as Carlson walks this one into the zone. He's figured in on six straight goals for the Anaheim Ducks, going all the way back to his goal in Las Vegas. Helpers in the last five, which have all been on the power play for Anaheim in the last two games.
1: And Leo Carlson outskated the pressure player from the Winnipeg Jets. He fed a 10-footer over to Sam Colangelo, and it rolled off Colangelo's stick. He's got to collect those pucks, especially playing on the top line.
0: He's got it now in the offensive zone. Colangelo, pass, was looking to feed Senek at the left circle. That had a skate. It'll ricochet all the way back into Anaheim ice.
1: I just mentioned it, but especially when Leo Carlson is working so hard, right? Lifting sticks, getting on the inside. He's got to come up with that.
0: Greer couldn't come up with this one out at center red, and the counterattack is on. Rosé on the left wing. Tries one from the circles. That's deflected out of play by Noah Warren. And a stoppage with 15:41 left to play in the first period. Shots 2-0 belonging to the Jets.
1: Look, I was anticipating a fast game, but maybe not even this fast. And the Ducks, they got to be a little bit more proactive, a little bit quicker, because the Jets are right on them whenever they receive the puck. Ducks fans, it's time to mask on next Tuesday. Every fan in Honda Center will receive a Wild Wing mask. 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
0: The last Anaheim Duck to figure in on 6 consecutive Anaheim goals was Troy Terry back in February of 2024. Leo Carlson looking to make it 7. He would join Ryan Getzlaff, the last Duck to do that, in February of 2018. Way ahead of myself. Imagine if Getzy was playing into 28.
1: Well, that's how the Ducks need to play. That's proactive, right?
0: And they're after it here in the offensive zone as Jug Caulfield. Sneaky shot between the circles. It's fought off by Clay Stevenson. He sends it to the near corner. Swung back to the front by Malott. And the Ducks cannot put that one towards the cage. It's cleared to center. Sits out right between the benches along the boards on the far side. In front of us, finally dug loose by Malott. Somebody lost a couple of gloves on the Ducks bench as Anaheim skates in their own end. Headman play for Paling off of his stick as DeMello lost the handle. That allows the Ducks to cruise in after it. Far side corner. Paling's got it stopped up on the left boards. Michikov pinches down the wall. The defenseman after to keep this, but it will be Dylan DeMello sliding it to the near wall now, and a stick lift from Velarde allows the puck to slide to center. Back into the offensive zone. It's Bjork, the youngster, throws it in front, was looking for the redirect, and that one wide of his man and off the mark. The near side corner counterattack on with Killorn. In with Mitchell. Leaves this one go for Greer. The man got crossed up and heavy into the near side boards. It was one of the Jets. So Mitchell, as that puck slides to center ice, he'll give to Greer, and now it's Michikov in front of his bench.
1: Well, you've already mentioned his name several times here. Viggo Bjork, I mean, he's got wheels for days. How about him hit the middle line, the goal on the outside to slide it back to the near side and almost connected?
0: Here's Nestoranko wheeling and dealing into the offensive zone. Took a shot wide. Finds it behind the net on the give from Granlund. He's run off the puck. Scheifele comes in, but Granlund back to it near side. Ducks will hold in. It rolls to the near side circle. Now to the corner and slid behind the cage, this time by Ferraro. As tied up was Pionk on the far side. Ducks try one as it got loose. Cutter Gauthier couldn't get it on net. That'll carry him off the near side corner all the way back to Ducks ice. With a little over 6 minutes off the clock here in the first period.
1: Yeah, well, in my humble opinion, Nikita Nesterenko just went down too easy there in the near side corner. I know two guys are on him, but you got to be strong on your feet. Once again, a lot like Sam Colangelo in the words I had for him, they got to perform on the top six.
0: Oh, look out. This one oddly batted from behind the net out to the front with a glove settled by the Jets. They couldn't turn it on net. Kyle Connor was loose. And now it's lifted on the near side glass of the Ducks zone. Poked by Carlson out to center ice. The follow-up from Colangelo. He ran into Scheifele. Now it's Colangelo with the handle. Hands off for Seneca left wing side. Trying to feed it across for Carlson. That's read by his 91 counterpart and goal for Perfetti, excuse me. He took that one away for the Jets. Colangelo on the hunt back in the offensive zone as Sandberg takes it behind, trying to go behind his net. Went D to D, almost intercepted by Seneca. But here's Aya follow through center ice for Winnipeg. They'll move it in on the right wing side. Stash in deep by the captain, Adam Lowry, fourth year wearing the C for Winnipeg. Ties it up on the end wall. Able to jar this one loose, knock it to the near side. Fleury in his first action of this season. Got it behind the net. Aya follow centering pass, and the Ducks were able to get a stick on that to disrupt it. It almost came cleanly onto Rosayan. Yeah, and Seneca gets hit hard in front of the bench of the Winnipeg Jets and will slowly make his way to the Ducks bench.
1: Jeez, what a collision there. And well, here come the Jets.
0: And on the left wing side, Lambert tries one. Nicely defended as it's taken away by Mitchell. Stripped him the puck, and Paling has it now.
1: Well, I talked about secondary support, and Paling, that's the one who the puck rolled off his twig there and almost was a turnover, but Tyson Hines in there with support. Here comes Mitchikoff.
0: Drops it down low on the cycle into the left wing corner of the Jets zone. Greer digs this one out. Here's Ryan Paling on for Killorn. Hands out to the point. Try for Mitchell. One-timer. And sliding the block. That is Ferraro. It's drilled off the near glass. And this will slide down the ice. Not enough for icing. Both teams will make changes. And Minchikov will track it down. Swings behind his net. Carries up north. Finds Noah Warren, who can shovel it ahead. Backhanded deep by Washi from neutral ice. Washi stops one up on the near side. Attempted clear by Clay Stevenson. And now here's Caulfield. And just hit the heel of his stick and rolled away from him as he went to shoot. He'll track it down, though, Caulfield on the left wing wall. Tawashi takes a body, keeps on rolling into the circles, but it is moved away from him by DeMello. They try the near side, and the clear is made. Back will be Lacombe to find the puck at his own circles. Closing in on halfway through this first period. Not many whistles in this one. Still scoreless.
1: Well, fabulous pass out of the near side offensive corner from Malott and right in the wheelhouse of Caulfield. He's got to come up with that, right? That's a high-danger scoring area. He must collect that puck.
0: Gabe Vilardi, head of his shift, moves it to the defenseman. And we Hayden Fleury jumping it in on the near side corner. As Tyson Hines will track it down behind his net, hand off to Tristan Luno. With 10:36 to play here in the first period, we are scoreless. Shots are 2-1 in favor of the Winnipeg Jets, home group here. Central Division leading after a win over the Colorado Avalanche in this building Wednesday. In fact, all three of their wins have been by the score of 3-2. Ducks have to rifle it back in after the clear as Luno drops it in. Change continuing for the Ducks. They get the Carlson line on. Out ahead are the Jets. Connor through center ice. Leaves it left wing side. Mark Scheifele swooping in. Looks up top. Here comes a one-timer saved by Dostal as Sandberg stepped into that one. Ducks look to clear off the near boards. Carlson kicked around. Scheifele finds it. Perfetti. Isaac keeps it in. Scheifele's open left side. Into the slot. Turning Connor. It's stopped by Dostal. He'll hold on for the whistle. With 9:51 to go. First period. Dostal keeps this thing scoreless. Back after this, you're listening to DuckStream, powered by TuneIn.
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0: 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Scoreless from Winnipeg. Best chance of the night to Kyle Connor in his 700th NHL game just moments ago in the slot.
1: Well, Perfetti fumbles it. He dives to hold the line. He kicks it to Scheifele here near side dot lane, and what a play there to the far side. Wow.
0: Cole Perfetti, four consecutive 30-plus point seasons, 12 goals and 32 points last year. And this was a guy coming out of the Ontario High, highly touted prospect, taken 10th overall by the Jets in 2020. And it's just, you know, like every guy, it takes a little time to marinate, but he signed a long-term deal, 5-year contract. He'll be around for a while, and you're really starting to see that pay off, I think, this season, as the Jets. Vilardi also on contract extension, signed last year in year two. Couldn't jam this one home in front. Ducks clear. Vilardi's back in on the left-wing side. Lacombe nicely fishes this one away from Gabe Vilardi as Greer unable to clear on the far side. It stays in. Barron sets up for a one-timer at the point. Ferraro's denied by Dostal. Ferrar back with it. Hands over right side to his partner. Slid left side. Barron's open shot. Saved. Dostal got enough of it with the glove as Velarde provides traffic in front. Jets starting to turn it on here. Find another man in the slot. Velarde, then left side corner. Barron centering pass. They had an open man, and it couldn't be touched home. Looking was Bjork for his first NHL goal, but they force the Ducks to ice it with 8:58 to play here in the second. Still stays scoreless thanks to Lukasz Dostal.
1: Morgan Barron. I mean, he's on his back heels here in the near side dot lane. He gets a heavy shot. He tries to pick that upper far side corner, the upper right corner from our vantage point, and he almost makes it, and it almost bounces off trackers towards the net. And what a pass, backdoor far side to Viggo Bjork. I'm surprised with how good Bjork's playing, he didn't connect on that.
0: Ducks win the faceoff. Holding in the left corner will be Jackson Lacombe. Skies this all the way down the ice. A perfect play allows the Ducks to change. A little pressure from Alex Killorn. Here's Connor now. Finds Shifley. The big boy's back on for the Jets. Shifley hit by Jeff Mallott. Sent him away from the puck. Is it put out in front by the Ducks? Poked aside by Dostal. They'll keep at the right point with Pionk. And then Ferraro returns for Pionk right side. Shoots this one with traffic. Deflected wide by Connor. Onto the near side corner, Mitchell can slide it to the circles. Mallott banks it off the near wall, almost caught Caulfield in flight, but there is Pionk. Quickly ahead, back into the offensive zone, comes Connor, and a good stick from Tyson Hines, took it away from Shifley and forced it down the ice. It's Mallott into the zone, right side, tries one, that's blocked by Fleury, and goes out of play, as we will take another timeout. With 8:10 to go in the first, still scoreless, you're listening to DuckStream, powered by TuneIn.
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0: 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Aaron Cooney and Emerson Edom along with you. Scoreless in the first period from Canada Life Center in Winnipeg, Manitoba. First of three between these two clubs. Jets and Ducks. As Cutter Gauthier forced to take this faceoff to Graham and got waved down. Iafallo moves it ahead for the Jets, and Luna will track this down his own circles. Jams the brakes in the corner. Gets the head up, takes a peek, forced to lift it ahead to center ice. Juggling the puck out of midair will be Granlin. Feeds it right to Ferraro, and the Jets take over.
1: Yeah, that's just an uncharacteristic play, right? A lot of the plays we see Mikael Granlin make are direct and hard.
0: Here's a try from Rosane. Got up high on Dostal. Makes the shoulder stop. Iafallo. Rosane, far side corner. Open man at the point is Ferraro. Tried to slide this one D to D's. Kind of fanned on it, but still kept in by Pionk. Lowry down low. Now in front. Off the skate of Iafallo. Out of his wheelhouse as this will be chopped into the benches off a couple of sticks. Faceoff stays inside the Ducks zone to the left of Dostal.
1: Ducks playing a little timid right now. Even Tyson Hines had the opportunity to be first to that loose puck in the far side defensive zone corner. And Lowry, he has a little deceptive fake hit. And Heinze, he's a guy that he has size. He has that nice reach with that stick. He's got to be first to that puck and make a play. Whether it's a reverse, a chip out, he's got to be first. And look, the Jets, they made a

0: out to center ice by Killorn. Killorn saying it went off of a Winnipeg Jet. Not going to get that one as an icing whistle is blown. And back to Ducks zone we will go. It was head coach Scott Arneal who said this morning that he knows the Ducks have that high-powered offense, a lot of skill. They're a rush team. What's the best defense for them? Make them play in their own end. And so far this first period, his group is making the Ducks play in their own end.
1: 100% there.
0: Draw will be to the left side of goaltender Dostal. It'll be Ryan Poehling against Viggo Bjork. Most points by a junior player last year, 17-year-old in the top professional league in Sweden with 15 points on his way to be drafted. This one won by the Ducks but lifted off of some equipment at the Ducks bench. So again, we'll reset and drop this to the left of Lukasz Dostal.
2: Well, if you're looking for a comparable, maybe a Jesper Bratt, right? A little bit undersized. He's got speed for days. Viggo Bjork, boy, he can wheel out there. He's been all over the ice so far.
0: Ducks control once more after the faceoff. It's Minchikov to center ice. Redirected into the neutral zone. Off of the stick of A.J. Greer. Sits near the Ducks' blue line. Forced back in by Villard in the right side until Poehling takes it over. They'll skate through center. A little room on the left wing side. Breaks in. Finds Greer. Turns it to the net. It bounces just wide. And on the back side was Killorn. Couldn't get his tape on it as the Jets skated away. Through center ice, a stand-up, great defensive play by Minchikov, denying the Jets the line and forces them offside.
2: And guess who was the back checker for the Winnipeg Jets that got on the inside of Alex Killorn there? That was Viggo Bjork, so he can get it done offensively, he can get it done defensively, he's got great habits. Look at him here, near side defensive zone corner here in the Ducks D zone. He's getting on the inside, he wants it out there.
0: Defensively reliable two-way players, the way Alex Iafallo described them to me after the Jets' morning skate. Lacombe after the face-off win for the Ducks. Pass for Seneca, couldn't reel that in on the back end, and Scheifele breaks in left side. Has a man in front, tries to go that way. It's Perfetti off the heel of a stick, couldn't pull it and put it into the net. He was open on that right wing side as the Ducks counter to center ice. Bouncing around now, fished out by Seneca. He's stripped of the puck by Connor. Perfetti now on right wing side, stuffed in by Connor. Noah Warren will punch it along the boards, furthered by Lacombe. Seneca can skate with this out to neutral ice. Brings it towards me, cuts into the zone. Drops it off right side. Carlson will send this one down low. Colangelo to Seneca. Work it towards the near side corner. Now tripped up, I think, by his own man, Colangelo. As the puck now sits along the near wall towards the point, Colangelo kept in. Goes right off of Ferraro, who has the handle. He'll skate for the Jets back to his own group as they snap it to Scheifele with a change on going.
2: Yeah, it's
0: going to
2: be a learning curve for Sam Colangelo there on that top line. In the near side, offensive zone corner, he was going towards the puck receiver. He actually ended up passing the puck to, and he's got to do a cutback, right? He made his problem somebody else's, as I like to say, and it just can't happen. He's got to buy time and space for others.
0: Three on through center for the Ducks. Breaking in, Smolak got around a man, goes backhand, save, score! It's Judd Caulfield crashing the net. Welcome to the party, pal. His first NHL goal, and the Ducks take a 1-0 lead.
2: A huge goal. Just what the Ducks needed right there. And I tell you what, that initial opportunity from Mallott, a beautiful to-the-backhand move. He tries to slide it five-hole, and it ends up going off the right pad and driving that puck into the net with authority. Judd Caulfield, and the good guys are on the board first.
0: Yeah, you can say with authority again. He went head first into the net and took the whole thing off. He's put the puck to the back of the net and went head first into it as well.
2: And that's got to be the mantra. That's got to be the mindset. That's what it's going to take here tonight to win this hockey game, right? You got to be that intense. Because I tell you what, Viggo Bjork, he's been that intense. Get on the inside. Countless guys. We talked about Perfetti and that diving effort holding that blue line. Jets, they want it here. The Ducks, all of them, got to want it as much as Judd Caulfield on that last goal. Good on him.
0: The oldest player on an NHL opening night roster to make his NHL debut this season. And Judd Caulfield, that's his first NHL goal, comes at 14:41. Jeff Mallott's going to get a helper. Tim Washington get a helper, too. And that play starts with Tim Washington in the defensive zone. He took the puck carrier down to the wall, all in with that hit, and he skated up created the entire play from defense.

0: defense to offense.
1: Yeah, and once again, I'm not going to say the Ducks are lucky because they worked hard for it, but boy, did they need that goal. I mean, it's been all Jets here to start this first frame, and they throw it out the net again.
0: Now Scheifele trying to center, paddled aside by Lukasz Dostal. Cutter Koche will skate through center ice. Going to run the gauntlet here, but he's stripped of the puck on a play by Hayden Fleury, the former Anaheim Duck. 12 games with this team a couple seasons ago.
1: And I don't mind that one-on-one move for Cutter Koche. He wants to follow up with another great individual effort, so I like that mentality.
0: Jets in control. There's Fleury. Sends it up near side. Lowry with one hand on the stick. Redirects it into the zone. No icing. 4.5 to play. 1-0 Ducks. Jud Caulfield with his first NHL goal. They look for Leo Carlson on the left wing side. Couldn't take the handle. Iafallo got this one knocked off of his stick back into the zone. They're going to say this is an offside whistle against the Ducks as Carlson touches up. And we'll step for a break. You're listening to Duckstream, powered by TuneIn.
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5: Welcome back. In the first period, the Ducks are up 1-0 in Winnipeg, which is regarded as the smallest market NHL team in the league. Maybe even smaller, though, is the number of NHL players just south of the international border from North Dakota. There's only three active NHLers from the state of North Dakota: Jackson Blake of the Carolina Hurricanes, Tyler Cleven of the Ottawa Senators, and then our very own Jud Caulfield, who just netted his first National Hockey League goal. Jud grew up in Grand Forks, North Dakota, which is about 146 miles from Winnipeg. That's only a 2-hour and 40-minute drive. Guys, Jud has family in attendance for this game, and what a special moment for the Caulfield family.
1: Special moment indeed. Good stuff, AD. I'm actually quite shocked there's that few players from North Dakota. Text the postgame show for more great insight from Alexis Downey and myself. 714-439-8422.
0: A UND alum on top of that, Jud Caulfield, where his dad, team photographer.
1: How about that?
0: UND. Hey, a lot of connections there, too.
1: You think he kept it fair there, or more snaps for his son?
0: I mean, there's a lot of great action shots of Jud Caulfield, I would imagine, in the green and white. 1-0 Anaheim here in the first period for Winnipeg. Jets onto neutral ice. Rosanne chips it in down the left wing side into Ducks ice. It's Lacombe on top of it first. Sends it around the boards. Ducks banking out the center ice. Colangelo on his horse, but it's going to be poked in deep to their own end by Sandberg. Colangelo wraps him up behind the net, but Sandberg fights through it. Able to send this out to neutral ice. Off a skate. Iafallo now. No ramble in right wing side. Jams the brakes. Drops it off at the point. Kept in. Down low now for Lowry. Sweeps it out to the front. It goes off the stick of Beckett. Seneca and will ricochet to center ice.
1: Yeah, the Jets like the slot area play so much that was a hope play there from behind the net.
0: Gabe Vilardi in on the right wing side. Jets back to work. Try to drop it down low. That caught the skate of Lacombe right onto the tape of Noah Warren. The Ducks will hold, make a change. With 3.5 to play in the first period, 1-0 Ducks.
1: A goal against can change everything, right? I mean, Jets came into this game flying, and all of a sudden they're quiet. They're stunned right now. You'd love to see it.
0: Chipped in deep by Greer. On the right wing side at the point, Mitchell keeps it. Here's Greer. Now Poehling looking to go in front. That pass is blocked and sent aside by Tyrell Bauer, who has fought in both of his only other two NHL games. So we'll watch to see what the big 77 in Jets blue will be doing here this evening.
1: Yeah, and it was that one extra stick handle right from Ryan Poehling that got it done. I mean, that one extra stick handle gave Bauer an opportunity to get that stick on puck.
0: Killorn will chip this out of his own zone high into the air. It'll bounce into the circles where Ferraro is there for Winnipeg. Gives it to Pionk. Return to the near corner for Ferraro. Came over as a free agent from the San Jose Sharks. Pionk stretches this one out ahead to center ice. Bjork breaks in left wing side. Run off the puck by Noah Warren as it's moved back to Warren from Tim Washey. And out to center ice will be Milot cruising through neutral ice. Went to pull the trigger and was stripped of the puck on a back check from behind him. And the Jets take over once more. It's Bjork, man with speed right wing side. Pionk pokes this one deep. Lambert couldn't catch up to it. Milot will find it along the left half wall. Fed it off a couple of skates where it's kept in down that left side by Koepke. Lacombe back out to neutralize off of Blade. Catching up to this will be Milot. He'll softly put it in the zone while the Ducks change. 2 minutes to go here in the first. 1-0 Anaheim. Jets trying to get one here in the last minute. And out to the right wing side. They'll tuck it in on the right boards as Namestnikov sweeps this one right through the goal mouth wide. Touch to the corner by the Ducks. They're kept in at the left point by Sandberg. Better Goche will scoop it up. Room to skate out through neutral ice. Right wing side. Stepped up by Sandberg, so he forces the shoot in. It'll sit here near side corner. Jets ice. Sandberg onto it with Cutter Goche draped all over him. Chopped it off his stick. Heads back behind the net as he reverses. Finds Connor, who was unable to clear. Granlund's on top of him. The Ducks forecheck now going to work as Granlund can keep in. Bouncing puck into the slot. Nestoranko wrapped up by a pair of Jets. And they can skate it towards neutral ice. It's Connor. Got around a man, but a recovery by Noah Warren as he spun around and used that 6'5" reach to take the puck away from Connor and force the Jets offside.
1: That was unbelievable by Noah Warren right there. I mean, he cleanly gets beat. What a move there by Connor between his legs. It's almost like a nutmeg in soccer. And he turns around, he sweeps his stick, and he negates the play right after it. Good stuff.
0: Carlson wins the faceoff. Lacombe picks it up next to his goaltender. And with a minute to go, surveys the scene from behind the cage. Now snaps it ahead to center ice. Touched in by Colangelo, right wing side. Ferraro is back. Shouldered to the ice by Colangelo. Puck loose. Carlson will find this one along the goal line. Going to walk along the circle. Colangelo waits. Got some room now. Right side. Fed in front. Oh, on the back door was Menchikov. Couldn't get a tape on it. Carlson will blast it to the cage from the left boards. And that's gobbled up by Stevenson, who holds on with 38.9 on the clock.
1: Oh, first and foremost, what a devastating hit by Sam Colangelo, near side offensive zone quarter on Mario Ferraro. Just buries Ferraro, and Ferraro gets up on his skates, his shield is foggy. And how about Sam Colangelo, near side point, extending possession with patience and sending it towards the net, but almost connected.
0: After the draw, here's Winnipeg on the near side boards, bounced out towards neutral ice, and now skip over the stick of the Ducks into the far side corner. Then this one crossed up a little at the blue line, and we'll get a whistle.
1: Don't you go anywhere, folks, because we're set to be joined by Jeff Milot here at the conclusion of this first frame. I'd love to get his take on, obviously, that rush that led to the Judd Caulfield goal. And, boy, he must feel good. Not only that he helps get his team on the board, but he helps his linemate pick up his first National Hockey League goal.
0: Now, fourth line cashing in for the second time this season. It's the only line that's been pretty much together the entire season. It's young, just four games. It's run over on that far side as Greer stepping up with Velarde. Mitchell comes over. Oh, they're going to drop the gloves here. Lowry going with Mitchell. They'll drift in. Mitchell stepping up, throwing right. A couple more from Lowry. A little more experience on this side. Comes over the top with a couple. He's got Mitchell in a tough spot here. And he's got him on the handle. And Lowry, I think he recognized it. He'll slow down. The captain with some juice energizing his group. The big hit sending Greer to the ice. And then Mitchell will jump into the play to help out. And they'll both sit down for five.
1: Well, that's saying something. The fact that Adrian Greer was hit in the manner in which he was, that never happens. Here's the call.
3: Anaheim penalty. 2 minutes for unsportsmanlike conduct. 5 minutes for fighting. Winnipeg penalty. 5 minutes for fighting.
0: Also, the extra minor for instigating, for coming in. I know it's just kind of the automatic when you're the man that jumps in after a hit like that. And to drop the gloves, that goes to Mitchell. So the Ducks will be shorthanded. The first power play this hockey game belongs to the Jets.
1: I think they need to review that instigating rule in general, because the guy who drops his mitts first is
0: Lowry.
1: Lowry, right?
0: Yeah.
1: So that's strange. I know he's approaching him. He's just saying, hey, I mean, his initial reaction is just, hey, look, I'm here. You're not going to do that again. But the simple fact that Lowry's the one who drops the mitts first, it doesn't quite make sense on that front.
0: 13.5 is on the clock. That's it in terms of seconds. Draws turned into the corner. Perfetti turned around. That allows Vlard to find it. Got the centering pass. It's Granlund the intercept, but can't clear. 6 seconds to go. Poked away, but it still sits along the circles before Granlund can get up and play it back to the far side boards. It'll slide to the corner and run the final couple of seconds off the clock. As it got a little frantic there in the end, but the Ducks are able to hold on. They'll take a 1-0 lead into the first intermission here over the Winnipeg Jets, who will have 1:47 of power play time to begin the second period. But just great work. You said it, Emerson. That goal from the fourth line energized this group. The game turned around after Judd Caulfield potted his first NHL goal.
1: Well, I'm trying to think who my first intermission, first impression is going to be, because Travis Mitchell, he answers the call, right? And he's going up against a guy with countless NHL fights in his career, and that's, of course, Lowry. So I just, good on him. He's made some great plays as we wait for the jiggle of the headset. We're set to be joined by Jeff Malott, so look forward to that. And, yeah, Mitchell stepping up. That's showing he's a team player. And Sam Colangelo, he's now winning puck battles, 50-50 puck battles. He's doing big-time things. Of course, the first forechecker in, plowing guys. So, hey, things are starting to trend in the right direction for the Anaheim Ducks. Still waiting on.
0: So a lot to go in this hockey game, but certainly to get that first, the way this one kind of started, that's the Ducks opening the scoring for the fourth straight game. Every single game they have scored the game's first goal, and now will look to hold on to a lead once again.
1: Well, they needed that goal, that's for sure. They need to know that that's the type of goals they need to score, especially against a relentless Winnipeg team here. All right, it seems as if we're joined by Jeff Malott. Jeff, a solid breakaway move. It leads the goal. Just take us back through the last play.
6: I got you here now?
1: Yeah, no. We got you. And furthermore, I want you to give the listeners a perspective of, okay, you're on that far side, you got a breakaway even though you're under duress. Is that your go-to move? Do you have, say, three coming off that side?
6: Yeah, no, just trying to move that east-west. Trying to, first off, you know, protect, get it, make sure you can get it there, and then, you know, just try and either open something up or take what's given.
1: Well, it's a beautiful move. It almost slid five hole there. So just a couple keys to coming out with a victory here tonight.
6: Yeah, we just got to keep our pace up, keep our speed up, win our battles. You know, it's going to go to the hardworking team here. It's going to go to the faster team here.
1: You're playing great, Jeff. It's fun to watch. Good luck the rest of the way.
6: Thanks, guys.
0: 1-0 Ducks after one. 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Back with the intermission report with Alexis Downey after this. 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
5: 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The Ducks are up 1-0 after the first period of play. Welcome in. I'm Alexis Downey. We're also joined by Emerson Needham. Emmer, what a first period that one ended to be. So what are your first impressions presented by Impressions, the official signage partner of the Anaheim Ducks and Honda Center?
1: Yeah, Alexis. And look, I just recently turned to Aaron and I said, gosh, I mean, I know I have to give my first impression to Judd Caulfield for scoring his first National Hockey League goal. And how about his stat line? He got that one goal on two shots on goal. How about the two shots on goal, one block shot, and one hit coming in only 3:42 of total on ice there? I mean, you want to talk about maximizing your opportunity. There it is. And I know he's ecstatic right there in the Anaheim Ducks dressing room. I know the coaching staff so happy for him, and boy, he's earned his stripes, right? Played in the minor leagues, worked his tail off day in and day out, as Aaron Cooney can attest to, and just a wonderful human being. So I'm just so stoked that he has the opportunity to, in his life, score a National Hockey League goal and a pivotal goal at that here to put his team on top 1-0. So he's certainly my first impression, but he's like 1A, then I got to give Travis Mitchell 1B for my impression because he answered the call there. Look, a guy of the sheer size of Adam Lowry, he's a big man, and he's thrown constantly throughout the course of his National Hockey League career. He's just intimidating. Look, a guy of Tyson Hines's size, even he got on the inside. He threw a little fake check, alleviated some pressure in his vicinity and got Hines to tail off a little bit. Look, he's an intimidating dude, but they just can't respect him. He's out there. He's going to try to get on the inside. He also has had a couple of hope plays. So when the Ducks, when they started to pressure him, he started to fumble on some of the opportunities. We'll get to some other bright spots throughout this lineup here for the good guys. And how about doing wonders in the faceoff circle? And this is multiple guys. Go through the list. Cutter Gauthier, 2-0. Mikael Granlund, 1-0. And Leo Carlson, 3-0. So you want to talk about getting things done in the faceoff win percentage column. Anaheim, 73% win percentage for them, 27% for the Winnipeg Jets, and some bright spots for the Jets. Well, they had a few, especially, as you mentioned, Alexis, in that first 10 minutes of that first frame in particular. Well, a guy who's we've been talking about all game long, Isak Rosén, and he's brought some intensity. He had two shots on goal. He had one takeaway, one hit, so a very productive first frame for him. How about another guy that Aaron's been just seeing a whole lot of, his name, Viggo Bjork. He had a very impactful first frame, and he was getting on the inside. And it's interesting. I bring his name up, Alexis. He's got roughly zeros across the board. He's 1-3 in the faceoff circle. That's just a testament to the Anaheim Ducks. And so he's looked so good, and it's just that extra layer of he didn't connect on the back door. He could have had a goal. He could have had a shot on net, right? So this game is ruthless. It's why it's the highest level of hockey in the world, because you could be having the best frame of your life and not have anything on the stat sheet. So I just thought it was a very important and very interesting little insight I got there.
5: 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Thank you, Emmer. Get ready for the second period. We are going to have more for you on our intermission show. 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
3: Welcome back to tonight's first intermission report brought to you by UCI Health. The Ducks up 1-0 in Winnipeg as they began their back-to-back tonight. And that goal coming from Judd Caulfield, the fourth line, getting it done in the first period. His first National Hockey League goal. He is leading the Ducks right now in shots on goal at 2 of them as well. And really special to have his family in attendance for this game tonight. But going down a little bit further into some of the stats from the first period, Ducks need to get more volume with their shots. They only have 4 shots through the first 20 and Winnipeg has 7. So on that end, looking to generate a little bit more offensive zone time, which they were able to finish with. However, Winnipeg will be starting the second period on the power play. However, faceoffs have been a bright spot for the Ducks so far tonight, 73.3%. And leading the way there has been Leo Carlson, 3-0 in the faceoff circle, as well as Cutter Gauthier, 2-0 there. So good stuff. An area that the Ducks have been working through and getting a little bit better as the season has gotten going. Only game 4, of course, here tonight. A couple other things to note from that first period. As I mentioned, with Winnipeg starting on the power play in the second period, that was due to a fight at the end. Travis Mitchell, the first one of the season for the Anaheim Ducks to drop the gloves. He also got a unsportsmanlike conduct, an extra 2 minutes. That's why Winnipeg is on the power play. Adam Lowry, the one who challenged Travis Mitchell on that end. It was a hit from Lowry on AJ Greer. So that's kind of how we finished the first period. But Anaheim looking like they have a bit more energy after that goal was scored that came at a really important time as Winnipeg was dominating the early parts of this game, spending a lot of time in the Ducks zone. We'll see how the Ducks come out early in the second period, especially after the second period that we saw on Wednesday night. Don't want to have a repeat of any sort like that. I think that's probably going to be on the Ducks' minds after that one. So we're going to take a break here on our first intermission report. And when we return, it's Aaron Cooney and Emerson Needham with the call of the second period.
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14: 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Aaron Cooney and Emerson Edom with you in the broadcast booth from Canada Life Center in Winnipeg, Manitoba, where the Anaheim Ducks have a 1-0 lead over the Winnipeg Jets, thanks to Judd Caulfield and his first NHL goal, as the Ducks penalty kill will start the second period. Still a minute and 47 seconds with Travis Mitchell in the box, who, when you take a look at the roster, did not have him going to be involved in the first fight of the NHL season for the Anaheim Ducks this year.
15: I'm so happy for him, right? He's a tough customer for answering the just call right there. I mean, it just, it's unreal, and I couldn't be more happy for him.
14: Jets power play working at 40%, 4 for 10, second in the National Hockey League in this young season. Ducks PK sits 15th at 81.8%. Into the zone come the Jets. They'll stuff it into the far side corner as we get underway here the second period. Connor, he'll just feed it behind the boards at the right wing side. There's Velarde. Stops on Washi. Washi got enough of him to send Velarde down to the ice and throwing it all the way down on the clear is Jackson Lacombe, as the Ducks will change the penalty kill group. A minute and 10 still on the penalty as Cutter Gauthier will serve it with Mitchell still in the box for a couple more minutes due to the fighting call. Connor speeds through center ice, breaks in right side, hands off Lardy, back to Connor in the circle, backhands it around the wall, left wing side looking for Cole Perfetti. 4 points in the power play this season. Trying to center was Velarde. Down to the ice was a sliding Minchikov, took it away. Man tripped up behind the net. And the Ducks may have gone away with one there, but it's Pionk keeping at the point. Right wing side, it's Connor. Feeds this one down to the goal line. Here's Velarde in front for the play, and it's stopped by Dostal. Bailing looking to clear. Killorn will follow up, and he'll pitchfork it out to center ice.
15: Well, that was a goal-saving dive by Mentikov. Intercepting that east-west pass, starting from the far side and attempting to go to the near side. Kyle Connor, he was all alone on the near side doorstep. Good defensive play.
14: Brought back in by Nemestnikov. Drifts to the near side corner, slows down as near side board battle continues. Iafallo trying to get this thing loose. It's Noah Warren finding it. He's going to rip it from behind and all the way down as time will expire on that final play. Out of the box, steps cutter Gauthier. We're even strength.
15: Job well done for the peak air. Zero hesitation. Great ceiling when they had the opportunity to do so, and zero hesitation with the clears, getting it down when they had that window to do so.
14: Dumped into the zone by the Jets once more. Lambert on the right wing side. Takes it behind the net. Got it to the point. Shot coming. That sails over the net. Off the blade of Sandberg. As Anaheim looking to clear near side. It's going to be kept in by Lambert. Nice move into the right wing circle. Has to bring it back up top along the blue line. Lambert feeds a man left side. Winding up. Fleury's drive. Pad stop made. Don't stall. And it'll be Cutter Gauthier sending it out to neutral ice for Beckett Seneca. Who touches it into the zone. And in down deep. Stevenson out to play it. Forces it right wing side. Goes right on the tape. Beckett Seneca pushed it down low, out of the reach of Cutter Gauthier. And it's lifted to center ice by DeMello. There's Barron. He's going to be first to it here. As Noah Warren comes over and rubs him out of the play. Puck still sits near corner duck zone. A wedge along the near side glass. Lacombe could scoop that one ahead. Here's Carlson through center. On for Cutter Gauthier. Drop pass Seneca. Left circle. Spins. Looks up top. Gives that way. Cutter Gauthier. One-time drive wide of the net. Lacombe will keep in from the far boards. Sends this off a stick near side. Warren brushes it to the near side corner. Where it's taken over by the Jets until here's Judd Caulfield. Able to take that one away. Poked it to the net and found on the side of the cage by Stevenson. He gets the whistle.
15: Tyrell Bauer gives him a heavy cross check behind the net. And Caulfield gets up back on his skates and just gets right in his face. Just let him know that that's the last time he's going to be doing that. But just going hard to the paint yet again for Judd Caulfield. He wants another one on the night. You could just see it. What a delay here near side. Bottom of the hash marks. Beckett Seneca rolling up top and just sending a 15-foot pass right in the wheelhouse of Cutter Gauthier. He got a quality shot, although it missed the net. Good stuff.
14: Tim Wachy on the draw. On the season, the only Ducks faceoff man over 50%. Couldn't pull this one back. It's cleared to center ice and thrown back in by the Ducks, but they're offside on this play. So they'll have to wait. They can't touch this one up. Still a delayed call as the Jets on towards neutral ice. Connor in some trouble, guides it along. Now it's crossed into the zone. Perfetti, oh, he rips that one off the crossbar from the left circle. As that pass, what a play to move it across the zone by Scheifele, but Perfetti puts it off the bar and out.
15: I'm just seeing more high-end skill shown by Perfetti. Look at him collect that puck. He adjusts that hip. He puts that puck underneath him. No extra stick handles right there. He gets that puck off, and he had Connor here all alone back door. So that is the second time here in this second frame where Connor's been looked off.
14: Face off to the right of Joe Stahl. Granlund and Scheifele. And this is a Jets team that's without Josh Morrissey. Left the game Wednesday against Colorado with an injury. It's a shot from the point. That's the faceoff win. And Sandberg is denied by Dostal, who will hold on for the draw coming up to his right.
15: The Jets continue to set up Sandberg there. He continues to find window and lanes towards the net. 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
14: Bailing on the draw against Scheifele. And then he gets sent out of the dot. Greer will move in for the faceoff now. 16-26 to play second period. 1-0 Ducks thanks to a first period goal from Judd Caulfield. Warren's going to wedge this to center ice. Sits right at the red line and followed up right wing side. Killorn brings it in. Power move to the front. Guides it to the cage. It's patted away by Stevenson. Perfetti finds it in the near corner. Moves it left side circle. Sandberg back to Perfetti, middle of the ice. DeMello back again. Perfetti into the zone. Drop pass. It's Scheifele. Knifed off his stick but kept in by DeMello. Connor now returns it towards DeMello, right point. He'll stuff it down low for Scheifele. Has to regain his records that he set last season as the all-time point getter in Winnipeg Jets history because they got the old Jets groups as well. Here's look out. Drive to the cage by Perfetti. Swept aside by Dostal. That's on to neutral ice.
15: It's so interesting. Scheifele, the pucks keep rolling off his stick. Now he's recovering nice with a great follow-up play, but the initial touch, it's coming off his twig. Quite weird.
14: Lacombe from his own end out to the circles. Killorn was trying to protect this one. Got it back after Ferraro almost took it away. And it's lifted down the ice by the Ducks. They're making changes as Scheifele finds this out of his skates and backhands it into the zone from center. Tyson Hines is there. Leaves it near side. And off the boards, picked up by Nastarenko. Goes to Hines, far circle. hammered off the board to center ice. Ferraro regroups with this one, banks it into the zone. Left wing side, they break in. Rosayan behind the net, curls it to the front and heads to the far side. Now hammered to the cage, and that one hit bodies in front, never got on goal on the attempt from the Ferraro coming down the left wall. Now trying was Rosayan from the left point, long range. That'll be plucked out of the air by Lukasz Dostal. He'll hold on for a draw on his own end.
15: Well, what started that whole sequence for the Jets in their offensive end was Tyson Hines made a great clear. It was a nice bank pass off the yellow on the far side into the neutral zone, and it was intended for Cutter Gauthier. Now, Mario Ferraro, he fronted Cutter Gauthier. He had that 1-2 steps. He jumped the gun. He collected that puck, and then the puck went the other way. Therefore, the Jets spending a solid 30, 35 seconds more in their offensive end. That just can't happen.
14: Draw to the right of Dostal. Domestikov against Tim Washey in the faceoff circle. The veteran wins his back over 1,000 games for Domestikov. Has it back in the left circle. Chopped off his stick before he could shoot. Caulfield now. Try to ramble to center ice. Nice pass. Finds Milan in front. Washey scores! Oh, Tim Washey hammers that one home. A great feed from Milan in the fourth line. Does it again. It's 2-0 Ducks.
15: My jaw is on the floor. Are you kidding me with that pass, Jeff Mellott? Everyone in the building, including myself here at Canada Life Center, thinks he's just firing that puck. It's 1-1000, 2-1000, and then right under the pressure player's triangle, right in the wheelhouse for the slam dunk tally. That is one of the nicer passes I've seen on a broken 2-on-1 in quite some time. Washey on the finish. Beautiful.
14: Touch them all for the fourth line again as they connect to make it 2-0. Washey from Milan and Judd Caulfield at 5:20 of the second.
15: And really, all that's saying, they're outmatching the fourth line, right? Lambert, Domestikov, Koepka, of course, rounding out that trio there. They are outplaying them. They are playing top six style of hockey on the fourth line. It's perfect.
14: Seneca through center ice and into the zone, left wing side, dancing with this one, walks it into the zone. Still has it high at top, now at the blue line, waits center point, stripped of the puck by Rosayan and trips him up on the play. Seneca's going to get a call here as Rosayan now hit hard by Seneca, takes him away from the puck. You can tell some frustration into that one, and the touch-up will send the Ducks to the penalty box.
15: You got to love the mentality. It's an Eric Lindros style of play. It's gritty. It's in your face. You got to love the bump after the whistle. Here's the call.
16: Anaheim, number 45, 2 minutes for tripping.
15: Yeah, Seneca took that puck there at the Ozone Blue a little bit for granted, right? He beat countless Jets players en route to get it on that far side. Maybe what? He dangled out two pressure players there, and just a little too much, and you can't add the little extra there on top.
14: Oh, the second power play for the Jets here this evening. You mentioned no Josh Morrissey, upper body injury day-to-day, lost on Wednesday against Colorado. He's their number one power play quarterback, so filling in will be Pionk. He's going to go track this down behind his net after the Ducks open things up on the kill with a clear.
15: And I'm still thinking of that Jeff Mellott pass. It's phenomenal. It's world-class. It's what you see top-line players do, and incredible.
14: 2-0 Ducks. Down a man now as Connor, out to the right side, leads the league in power play goals of 3 so far in this young season. Now it's Scheifele in the far side corner. Perfetti leads the league with 4 power play points, a goal, 3 helpers. Okay, Velarde, Scheifele's at the circle, in front, Perfetti, shot blocked, Connor has it, kick to the front, and sent away by Dostal, back into the line, not out, Ducks good and clear, glove down by Pionk, regroup, right wing boards, Connor settles things down, waits, holds this one, feeds it down low, it's Velarde, Perfetti's in front, Scheifele up top for Pionk, on for Connor the one time, it was a half slapper blocked by Lacombe, and the Ducks clear, they'll send it near side, and it's down the ice on a play by Granlund. Oh, look out, it hit off the near side corner, swept right out to the front, Stevenson unable to slow it down with the paddle, and if the Ducks, Paling was on the hunt for that one, almost poked in an empty net.
15: The hockey gods are watching out for the Anaheim Ducks here tonight. How about the back door? The Jets not being able to connect. Perfetti was there, among others. Scheifele was in the hunt. Wow.
14: He got loose here. It's Perfetti's try. Another one blocked by the Ducks. That time it's Menchikov, and it's drilled down the ice on a clear by Tristan Luno. Power play comes to an... Let's see, they don't have the clock up right now on the board, so I'm unsure of what
15: it
14: is.
15: I second that. I was looking at the Jumbotron up top. There's nothing there. There's nothing on the sides.
14: That still remains a power play for the Jets. We'll get some time to when we can, but we'll keep looking to see whenever they can step out of the box. It's through center ice. Jets in control. Sandberg dumps it in down the right wing side. Leaves it down low. Lowry on for Sandberg along the near side. Seneca standing up, so he's out of the box now. We're back to even strength. The Ducks did kill it off. And now here's Lacombe. Sends it out towards neutral ice. Get the clear. Comes right to Noah Warren. Feeds Seneca. Got a back pass. Was looking for Carlson on the drop as Lacombe steps into a man after the intercept. Seneca trying to get it in deep on the near side. Cutter Gauthier at it as well. Rosayan forces it into neutral ice. And then down the left wing wall goes Lowry. He was bumped on the play. Cutter Gauthier unable to move it out of the zone. Changes right in front of him at that Winnipeg Jets bench. So Lacombe behind his own net guides this one ahead for the touch-in by Cutter Gauthier. 11:26 to play. Second period. 2-0 Ducks. Here comes Pionk through center ice. Winnipeg in possession. Feed it left wing side. Nice pass. Shot from Barron. Whistled that one over the net wide. And Akaram's all the way down the ice after caught the corner glass.
15: Barron can rip the puck.
14: Oh, it was a steal by Malott behind the net on Stevenson. And tried the center. There was nobody home to come crash it in. This line looking to make it happen again. Sent back the other way by Pionk and Barron. Left side. Float it to the net from the point. That one wide. And now Bjork on for Barron. Still up top. White Ferraro doesn't shoot. Takes it down the left wing hash marks. Played it to the front. This will be kept in as it hit off a skate. Ferraro. Oh, he mishandled this one. Maybe they're 2-on-1. Judd Caulfield walks it in. Right wing side. Feeds a late man. Washi moves in. Shot blocked. And it's chopped away from on the rebound attempt. And now here come the Jets sending out to center ice. Bjork. And he's just outrun by Noah Warren. Turned around a bit by Bjork as Warren feeds it to the bench boards. And Greer wants to step into the zone. Chip it around Bauer. Bauer protects the puck, shielding with the big frame. Guides it behind the net for his D partner. With 10:20 to play, second period. Bauer on the near side. Off a stick and out of play. We'll get a whistle with 10:17 to go. Fourth line making it happen tonight. Ducks lead 2-0. Back after this, you're listening to DuckStream, powered by TuneIn.
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15: How about that pass from Judd Caulfield to Tim Washi on the near side? Yeah. That was beautiful. He was looking for the back door, the tracker there. And just fourth line, they're playing some darn good hockey.
14: It was his cross neutral zone pass onto Jeff Malott that set up the 2-on-1, resulting in the Washi goal too. So they've been, and it's nothing against them playing fourth line, but man, they are making the most of their minutes. And they look like first liners here tonight.
15: They've been on one.
14: It'll be Killorn lifting this one to the near side corner in the offensive zone. Bauer Chipped it to his own man, Velarde, off the skates of Kelorna Crashton. Greer of steel walks in, backhander, net shoulder to side by Stevenson. There's Paling now, on for Alex Kelorna. Left wing wall, has to put it down low. Paling, wrapped up by Bauer. Greer is taken out of the play by Fleury, and that's going to allow the Jets to pick this one up, and Morgan Barron got it ahead to center ice. Bjork couldn't get the pass over, and it'll count a jailbreak. 2-on-0, it comes to Paling, in on a breakaway, and he sends the shot wide of the cage.
15: Did he lose that puck? It was a strange sequence. It almost seems like he wanted to drop past the puck, then second-guessed it, and then put the shot near side. It's almost like it was a half-pass, half-shot.
14: Michikov deep into the zone, tried to pass into the slot. That's right through everybody and out to center ice. Cutter Gocek. Hands off to Michikov. Slides this one back. Intended for Mitchell out of his reach. He has to track it down in his own circles. Now hammers it off the boards, out to center ice, and all the way down to Stevenson. Back is DeMello. He jams it on the near wall. Nestoranko will steal. Shrugs it in for Cutter Gocek. Try to feed in front. Intended for Gremin. Taken away by Nestoranko. Back on it. The Jets can get it right back. Nestoranko stays on top of Connor. And he's able to take it through his legs and feed it in deep. Cutter Gocek. After this one. Sweeps it out to the right point. Kept in nicely by Tristan Luno and company. As Lacombe. Big drive. That's scooped up. Paddle to glove for Stevenson. And he'll hold on with 8:35 to play here in the second. 2-0 Ducks. 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
15: Hamlin almost capitalized on a 2-on-0, almost putting his team on top 3-0. 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
14: Draw coming up to the right of Clay Stevenson. Claimed off waivers before the season started from the Washington Capitals. Spent the last couple of seasons with the Hershey Bears. Won a Calder Cup in 2024. Part of the top goaltending duo in the American Hockey League. Sits out at center ice. Juggling this puck will be Iofalo after the clear. Out to the blue line. Seneca, scoop it up. He's in flight. Rambling down the left wing wall. Takes a peek. Late man. It's Lacombe. Moves in. Shot at the side of the net. Back out in front on a centering pass. It's pushed away by the Jets to the near side corner. Ducks hold in. Lacombe for Noah Warren right side. Just feeds it around the horn. He's got Carlson in the left corner. Stops, starts, finds the puck, cuts into the middle. It's rolled off the stick. Lots of Jets there as Seneca can power his way through that crowd. Got it to the front of the net, but Stevenson will scoop it up and hold for the whistle.
15: Wasn't that a pretty play by Leo Carlson? A little shuffle of the skates here near side, offensive zone corner. No Warren, he wanted that shot, but one extra stick handle kind of put him out of the picture of a shot, so he rims it from the far side point all the way to the near side, and yeah, a little shimmy shake from number 91, throws off that pressure player, and then he grabs that puck, and he immediately cuts inside, beating about two Jet skaters, creating an opportunity on net. So, wow, what a play by Leo Carlson.
14: Bailing on the draw, and Scheifele to the right side of Clay Stevenson. Shifley kicked out. Cole Perfetti on the handle. Paling, the left-hander, holds on to this one. Ties up Perfetti. Swept out to Mitchell. Couldn't keep that along the line, so he'll back up. Give a little ground into his own end. Now finds Paling at center ice. Cuts across the neutral zone. Leaves it for Killorn. Dragging it in on the right wing side. Steps on the gas. Brings it near side. Look to feed in front. Bouncing puck. Menchikov settled it, but couldn't get it on net.
15: I think that was the stick of Shifley that kind of pushed that puck off of Menti's stick.
14: Brought ahead by Ferraro. He'll rip it in from center ice. Around the boards, Shifley finds it. Out for Ferraro again. Knocked it out of midair. Finds Connor. Connor shifting his way and hands off down low. Perfetti waits. Out for Shifley. Trying to get it on goal. Can't. It's off a stick. Tracked down by Connor on the far side. He'll drop it off for Cole Perfetti. Wrapped up by Paling. Draws a call as sending it just through the goal mouth and hammering that one. Was Connor missed wide. It goes all the way out to center ice, but a third power play chance is coming up for the Jets.
15: Yeah, I don't know about that one because Paling, well, it's going to be on Paling. He hooked Connor, but it seems like they both went down. It almost seemed like they collided, and I don't know.
14: We'll get the call, and Paling will come over to the penalty box. Looking for communication you can count on. 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
14: 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So a third time with the power play, the Ducks have yet to have an opportunity on the man advantage here tonight. They've been two for two. Nice to see we got the time back on the clock, so we know what's going on, what the situation is for this penalty kill.
15: Yeah, and they've been getting the job done. Clearly, right? So they got to continue to just go right at him. That's the key.
14: Face off to the left of Lukasz Dostal. And Joel Quenneville spoke about the penalty kill. It's been very good here. Killing now 11 of 13 they face. This will go off a couple of sticks, and Noah Warren's able to clear. Been more aggressive, is what Joel Quenneville said to us today. It's been the key to the success early on the penalty kill for the Ducks this season. Connor will bring this one ahead through center ice across the Jets logo. Hands over left side, Perfetti. Back to Connor. He's tied up by Noah Warren. Granlund takes it away. Has an open man behind the net. Lacombe banks it off the near wall, and it's all the way down the ice.
15: Yeah, and once again, they find a lane to get that puck down. They're doing it. Great close support. Everyone's in sync. They're retracting towards the middle. They're pressuring out well, and here comes Shifley.
14: Across center ice, hands over left side, Perfetti, he'll drag it into the zone. Velarde at the right point, walks to the circle, gives this one on for Shifley, stops at the top of the circle, down low this one goes, and again for Shifley, one-timer, and he missed just wide. Nicely set up by Connor. Ducks unable to clear, glove down by Pionk at the line, keeps it along that blue line, walking a tightrope and finds Connor. Down low they go, Perfetti. Again, Connor, right side circle, into the slot, kick save made on Velarde, and the rebound is kept in by Pionk. 48 seconds on the power play. They find Connor, right side. Quickly want to go in front. That's intercepted, and Menchikov will find the lane to clear.
15: Well, the Winnipeg Jets fans here at Canada Life Center, they've been loving the efforts of Neil Pionk, right? Holding the blue line, and boy, just pulled a spinorama as a great neutral zone forecheck from Washi fended him off.
14: Here comes Domestikov into the zone. Gives to Alex Iafallo, former Los Angeles King. Domestikov in the near corner now. Twisting away, a lot of Ducks there, and they're able to clear off the backhand of Fleury on the second power play unit with 12 seconds left on the man advantage.
15: Yeah, good on Comer for gutting that puck through on the clear, and I don't know if you caught that, Aaron, but Shifley again bobbling the puck before he kicked it out there on the entry

0: The initial puck touch.
1: Power play is over. Ducks killed it off. Paling got to the bench. A whole change during then for the Ducks. But look out, picking up on the left wing side. A chance for the Jets along the goal line. The shot is stopped by Dolstal and sent to center ice. Seneca, he's going to ramble into the zone. Runs into his own man and got caught up with Dylan Sandberg. That's going to force Hines to take the biscuit back to neutral ice.
2: I want to make this point clear. Lukasz Dolstal, when a save has been needed, he's delivered, and it just... Yeah, we get in this rhythm of just stellar consistency from Lukasz Dolstal. This is just one of those performances where, yes, he was pressured a lot more early on. He held the fort then. But sometimes when you get that lack of shot velocity and shot volume against, you tend to get cold. Not in the case of Lukasz Dolstal.
1: Well, that was an icing call. It sent it back to the Ducks zone. Ducks won the draw and guilty of another icing call is all the way back with Sandberg there for the touch-up. Tito's Handmade Vodka makes the good stuff for good times. 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Draw to the left of Dolstal, and only faced 13 shots, but it seemed like there's been more pressure than just the 13 on goal.
2: Yeah, no, you're right on that.
1: To the point you made here right before that last faceoff, as Shifley wins this one, some more pressure may be coming here from the Jets. Sandberg had his shot blocked by Beckett. Seneca and on to center ice. Carlson, 2-on-2 into the zone. Looks for Cutter Gauthier. Has to backhand it down low on the juggled puck. That's grabbed by Sandberg behind the net with Carlson tied up. Shifley got it to center ice. Perfetti with one hand on the stick guides it down the right wall where Lacombe takes over. Now it's Tristan Luno. Tapped along for Tim Washey. Cutting through center ice, looking for Seneca. Pass a little behind him, and it will go in deep as the Ducks make a change with 3:35 to play in the second.
2: Good on Tim Washey for getting off that far side wall in the neutral zone. And, oh, here comes Caulfield, who goes offside.
1: Oh, Caulfield. Beeline to pick that one up just a little behind the line. Draws the whistle with 3:29 to play. 2-0 Ducks. Back after this. You're listening to Duckstream, powered by TuneIn.
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6: The Ducks are up 2 goals in the second period. That second goal coming from Tim Washey, who signed a 4-year contract extension during the Ducks training camp. That's going to kick in next season. Tim was really sought after, undrafted out of college at Western Michigan before the Ducks were able to sign him as a free agent. And I spoke with Tim the day that he signed his big contract, and he told me that it really gave him a boost of confidence coming into this season, knowing that the organization believes in him too. He also said that he's keeping the same mindset of continuing to get better every day and having fun while doing so. And it looks like, guys, that fourth line is having fun tonight, as this is their first career multi-point games for all three of them.
2: No, certainly been the case, and yeah, just they're feeding off one another, right? When one guy has the puck, the other two know exactly where to go. But how about Tim Washey? You just mentioned his name there, Alexis, with some great insight as well. How about him taking that puck off the wall? That's what elite level players do, and he extended the possession because of it.
1: Neutral zone faceoff in front of the Ducks bench. It's on to neutral ice where it's moved by the Jets. Vilardi got it into the zone. Turned around by Lacombe. Paling will take this to center ice. Nice pass. Finds Greer with some speed into the zone. Trying to go inside out on Neil Pionk, who defends that. Turns it aside. And then this one will be pushed down the ice. No icing on the play as back is Lacombe inside Ducks territory. Just gives this one back to the neutral zone. Pionk tied up by a pair of Ducks. Paling, Greer. Still Pionk can move it into the zone right under the tape of Lacombe. Lacombe turns, has a look. It's Paling into the offensive zone. lifts this one softly to the far side circle.

0: As Kaloran chases, it's going to be Mitchell keeping it in. Bumped it on for Paling, who coughed it up and tripped up the Jets, streaking in towards the zone. There's the touch-up and another call against Anaheim. They're going to go back to the box for a fourth time here this evening, a tripping call to Paling.
1: 25, Anaheim's got a minor trip.
2: It might be a blessing in disguise. It could have been a 3-on-0, and just looking at the replay, it was a beautiful 10-foot behind-the-back pass from Mitchell there to Paling. Just a little slow Paling making the next play, and I tell you what, it will at least have been a broken 2-on-1. And, well, with how the PK has been playing in that sense, you probably want to just opt for the PK instead of a situation like that.
0: Well, this Winnipeg power play over the last six games against Anaheim, a couple last seasons, they're now, including this one, 1-for-20 on the man advantage. Ducks PK has been good against the Jets. Draws to the left of goaltender Lukasz Dostal. 2:42 remains in the second. Two-goal game provided by the fourth line for a 2-0 Ducks lead. And another face-off win by Washington that's hammered down the ice by Noah Warren.
2: Yeah, and that's a tough one from Warren, right? Because he's way off the wall here. He's almost around the near side face-off dot in the defensive end. He banks it behind and still gets the clear. That's how hard that shot was.
0: Shifley forced offside, ran into some traffic in the neutral zone, provided by his own man, Neil Pionk, and a couple bodies went across into the offensive zone, so the whistle bring a halt to action.
2: Yeah, I mentioned it several times already. I don't want to say it too much, but Shifley, the timing, you know, he's a bobbled puck every puck touch he gets, so maybe things turn around for him.
0: Pionk after the faceoff win. He'll snap it in from the right wing side. Settles far side corner. Warren with two bodies on him, turns around from Vilardi and again finds a seam. Warren the clear.
2: That was impressive. As you mentioned, two guys right on him, a little spinorama. He sees a lane down the ice, he gets it there.
0: Pionk will drop this one for Shifley. He'll carry the mail towards center ice. Leaves it there for Connor. Speeds in right side. Shovels it into the corner looking for Vilardi. Ducks get there first. Rip it around the boards. And this is a diving play by Perfetti. Keeps it alive in the offensive zone. Rolling puck. Vilardi banks it to the point. Pionk left side now. Shifley, excuse me. They wait. Right wing side. Connor touches it to the net. Put aside by the Ducks to the corner. Power play down to 55 seconds. Perfetti wedges it to the blue line. Pionk keeps it. Shifley at the top of the left wing circle. Looks, goes down low. Power move, Vilardi looking for Perfetti. Couldn't take the pass. The Ducks will clear.
2: The PK has really got into the minds of the Winnipeg Jets. It certainly has. The overall playmaking, the quickness of the power play as the game progresses from the Jets, they've certainly slowed down. They had so much intensity to start this game, both 5-on-5 and on their power play. Things have changed.
0: Domestikov crashes into the near corner after his own shoot-in. Turned away by Mitchell, and the Ducks again will clear. Get out to center ice. Kaloran wants to try offensively. Down the right side, jams the brakes. Now just tied up along the half while 10 seconds left in the penalty. Into the final minute of play here in the second. 2-0 Ducks. Bjork in on the right wing side for Domestikov. 2 seconds and one. Out of the box steps Paling. Ducks have killed off a fourth one here tonight before even having a power play try of their own. They're up 2-0. Bjork in the corner. Look for Domestikov. Pass taken away and put to the corner by the Ducks with half a minute to go. Paling sends it for Kaloran. Skates it out of the zone. Finds center red. And just softly puts it in as he heads to the bench.
2: That was better from Alex Kaloran. Just one too many stick handles on that last entry. And it's just a tad too slow. He knew what he had to do. Put it in the corner. He did just that.
0: Ducks had a hard time getting into the zone and just decided to shoot the puck in. Lift it out to center. And it'll bounce down for Sandberg. And it's in his own end from Noah Warren. And here's a try for Barron. 4 seconds to go. Taken out of the play by Noah Warren. And the puck will settle along the left boards with the time running off the clock in the second. Well, the fourth line adds another one. They open the scoring thanks to Judd Caulfield, and they all team up for another one. This one from Tim Washey with his first of the season from Malott and Caulfield. 2-0 Ducks after 40 minutes of play.
2: As you just mentioned, Aaron, the Anaheim Ducks fourth line has been the North Star for them. Everything has just been flowing through them. They're setting the standard. They have been the best forechecking line. They have been the best line as far as connecting on passes. They've just been looking like the premier line, having a game plan, all three of them playing with that camaraderie. You could just see it there. As Alexis had some great insight there. Look, it looks like they're having fun out there. And I got to give credit to Noah Warren once again. Now, the Anaheim Ducks coaching staff, they have been raving about Warren's game, but they're going to rave even more after this one. Him fending off and doing that spinorama there on the PK for the clear, fending off two players. How about Morgan Barron there, far side red line, right in front of the players' benches. He beats, just using that speed, he beats Noah Warren clean, but it's one, two powerful steps from flat-footed that gets Warren back in it, and just his range and length, he squeezes off Morgan Barron there on that entry. It's just incredible. He'll make mistakes, but the recovery's right. Connor trying to put it between his legs. He did put it between his legs. Little spinorama, axe that play out. It's just been phenomenal.
0: 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Intermission report with Alexis Downey. 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
12: Welcome into tonight's second intermission report brought to you by UCI Health. I'm Alexis Downey. The Ducks are up 2-0 on the Winnipeg Jets after two periods of play. We're going to welcome in Emerson Needham here in our first segment. And Emmer, it's been the fourth line tonight that has got this Ducks team going, giving them some energy. What in particular is working so well for them?
2: Well, just the camaraderie out there. It seems it's, especially when lines change, right? There's a shakeup in the whole roster. And tonight, it's certainly that for the Anaheim Ducks. For them, you can tell that they talks amongst one another prior to opening puck drop and clearly throughout the day. I mean, they have a certain level of chemistry that no other line out here on this Canada Life Center ice has. And that's including the Ducks. That's including the opposition. It's their playmaking. It's their knowledge of their roles, right? That's so important. All three of them know that they got to be first on each and every forecheck. Not just the first forward in, but F2 as well on the weak side, which is the far side. It just seems like they are filling lanes. When one guy is in one spot, the next guy knows where to be. I'm still thinking about that Jeff Mallott pass, Alexis. And just it was that little hesitation, that little slide under the triangle. Once again, that's a first. That's a Leo Carlson pass right there. And so, you know, we could talk all we want about them playing that meat and potato style of hockey or that 200-foot game, but they're bringing it in the production standpoint. Gritty goals there. Of course, the first one from Caulfield and just the one-time blast there on that broken two-on-one. Tim Washey sealing the deal. I know that I was right in a sense that the Los Angeles Kings underutilized heavily Jeff Mallott. He was always one of the hardest working players anytime we played the Kings. He never got the ice time he deserved. We welcome him with open arms here in Orange Country. And boy, he's just been continuing to get it done.
12: It really helps that the Ducks hockey staff had the opportunity to watch Jeff Mallott and then, of course, the opportunity to sign him in this offseason. Another thing I wanted to mention from that second period, the penalty kill looks fantastic tonight. You've mentioned Noah Warren a couple times. What have your thoughts been on that?
2: It's another instance of close support. Everyone talking amongst another. We've seen some reverses. We've seen some quick D-to-Ds and outs the other side. We've seen some scrambled plays where Noah Warren, as I just recently mentioned, fending off two Jets trackers there, going right at him, and he pulls a spinorama. The coaching staff, every member of that Ducks coaching staff has just loved the play of Noah Warren, and they have really understood that there's so much potential-wise left to give, and so I know they're ecstatic right now. He's getting heavy minutes, and look, I think he's brought a lot out of Jackson Lacombe as well.
12: Noah Warren awarded the top pairing tonight alongside Jackson Lacombe, as Emmer just mentioned. And Emmer, obviously you don't want to be taking penalties either way, despite the PK looking good. What are you looking for out of this Ducks team in the final frame as they hold on to this 2-0 lead?
2: Yeah, just control those sticks, and that's just how tight the officiating has been, right? I thought it was a little bit more of a collision than a penalty taken there from Ryan Poehling, but they're setting the precedent that you need to move your feet. Even if both guys are stationary, they both fall down on the play. Looks like they made contact. Looks like, if anything, it could have been a coincidental. So look, that's just how the game's being called. They can't take anything after the whistle as far as extra shoves, extra shots. Beckett Seneca's been getting after it after the whistle, so they got to contain themselves. This is a two-goal lead. They call it the worst lead in hockey for a reason. It's still within reach from the opposition, right? All they need is one to cut the lead in half, and boom, it's go time. So this is an opportune time for the Anaheim Ducks to hopefully pop one early in this third and final frame.
12: The Jets still out shooting Anaheim through two periods of play, 13-9. Thank you, Emmer. We'll hear from you in the third period. And for those listening to our second intermission report brought to you by UCI Health, we will be right back after these messages.
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5: Welcome back into tonight's second intermission report brought to you by UCI Health. The Ducks up 2-0 on the Winnipeg Jets after two periods of play. The goal scorers so far, Judd Caulfield getting his first National Hockey League goal. That was in the first period. And then the Ducks get another from the fourth line in the second, 5:20 into the second period. Tim Washey, the goal scorer, his first goal of the season. And the fourth line now has a multi-point night, all three of them, which is the first of each of their careers. And going along with what we saw in the second period, the Ducks able to keep it going in the faceoff circle, 58% now. Not only that, but Leo Carlson is 6-1 in faceoffs tonight, which is really a great number from him, especially if you go back a couple seasons, how much he's been able to really just grow in the faceoff circle, as that was an area that he struggled with early on in his career. So hopefully we continue to see him rise there. As for shots on goal, Anaheim, I mentioned, only has 9, but they were able to get 5 in that second period. Not a lot of shots in general in this game. It's felt very back and forth. A little bit more sustained pressure by Winnipeg at times. It's this whole game has been a bit of a roller coaster. And of course, it doesn't help when you have a man in the box, which the Ducks had that quite a bit in the second period. Hopefully they're able to stay out of the box in the third period. So now we're going to get to tonight's out of town scoreboard, which is presented by Hytera US Inc., the most advanced and reliable puck radio with nationwide coverage. Only 4 NHL games on the docket tonight, and the Anaheim Ducks, of course, one of them. The other 3 games are already completed. The Seattle Kraken took down the struggling Detroit Red Wings, a final score of 6-3 in that game. And Frederick Gaudreau had 2 goals. Despite the Red Wings being able to put up 40 shots on net, Seattle comes away with the win there. And another game over to the east we go. The New York Rangers fall to the Washington Capitals by a final score of 3-1 in that game. And when you take a look at that game a little bit further, Boone Jenner was able to score his first in the Capitals jersey tonight, helping them en route to their victory. Also wanted to mention, Igor Shesterkin left that game not able to put any weight on his leg. So we'll look to see if there's an update on that maybe tomorrow, but hoping the best for him. As we know, he's a big part of that New York Rangers team. The last score that we are going to look at for tonight in our out-of-town scoreboard, it's the Columbus Blue Jackets taking down the Pittsburgh Penguins in the shootout. What a game that ended up being. Columbus went up 2 goals, Penguins at zip, and then Pittsburgh fought their way back into that game. But ultimately, it's Columbus getting the win in the shootout, and Columbus able to put up 46 shots compared to Pittsburgh's 22. So not too much action going around the National Hockey League tonight. There are 14 games tomorrow. Of course, the Ducks a part of that, as they're going to be heading to Calgary tonight after this game in Winnipeg. Looking to get this win here first, though, and set the short road trip tone off nicely as they head to the Saddle Dome tomorrow night, which is really an incredible arena. If you have been or haven't been, it's really historic, and the last season of it. So third period is coming up next. Aaron Cooney and Emerson Edom will have the call when we return from this commercial break. Ducks up 2-0 on the Jets. We'll see how they're able to fare in the third.
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3: You have a delay on the southbound 404 from Finch onto the 401 ramps. And if you're
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7: A quick reminder that tonight's broadcast is property of the Anaheim Ducks Hockey Club. 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Aaron Cooney and Emerson Edom set for the third period. 2-0 Ducks after 40 minutes of play. One of our fan favorite giveaways is back this season. 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Puck dropped. We're underway. 2-0 Ducks looking to stay perfect on the road with a 2-0 lead here in Winnipeg in their second road game of the season. Granlund sweeps this out to neutral ice. It's Lacombe. Cruises into the zone. Nestorenko tries one from the right side. Punched away by Stevenson. And the counterattack is on. Perfetti's attempted pass to Connor off a stick. Gets in deep and Connor flies through. Picks this one up. Hands out to the left point. Ferraro shot. That hit Noah Warren in front. Ducks have blocked 11 shots in this game. Make it 12 with that one. As Scheifele now from the left circle. Couldn't get that shot through. As Nestorenko will lift it towards neutral ice. Federgoce scoops it up there. Can walk it in on the right wing. Drops it off for Mikhail Granlund. Makes his move. Takes it behind the net. Drops it to the near side circle. That pass read by the Jets, and they'll take over as Connor looks around. He may make his way to the bench now.
8: I mean, you just mentioned it. The missed opportunity for Scheifele again, right? He whiffs on a shot. Aaron, I haven't seen a stretch like this for such a high-caliber player in Mark Scheifele since he's been in the league. It's just it's uncharacteristic. It slips off his twig each and every puck reception. He just missed a shot. He missed that shot earlier in the slot off a beautiful pass. Goes to the near side corner. I don't know if this is a trend that's going to continue on. I mentioned Aaron, the pregame skate for him. He was trying to collect the rims off the wall. He couldn't, and it's just interesting.
7: Puck went out of play off a couple of sticks. Offensive zone draw for the Ducks, and they win this one to the corner. Taking it behind the net is Leo Carlson. Poked off of his stick. Carlson bodies a man in the corner. Sends him off the biscuit. But Iafallo will hand over to neutral ice. And looking to move it out to center ice. Sandberg jumps into the rush. Left side. Plays it off a stick to the corner. Rosane after this one. And sent it back behind the net. Sandberg walks in. Sends it in front for Lowry. And the redirection wide of the net. Iafallo back onto it. Another try on the centering pass. Lowry crashing and banging. Moved away by Colangelo. Pokes it, kicks it, got it to a man. And now here's Mitchell with some space on the right side. He'll gain center end and snap this one off of the stick of Sandberg out of play with 18-11 to go here in the third.
8: Wow, that Iafallo, look, he lowers his left shoulder. He keeps that puck on the outside. He just tried to throw that on net, a little bit of a hole play, but there were several Jets skaters there around the blue paint, and it gets deflected up. It almost goes short side shelf there on the far side, which is the upper far corner from our vantage point. That was close.
7: Face off right from center ice after the deflection. Paling kicked out. So Greer on the draw. against the 18-year-old Viggo Bjork. Bjork won this one. A little help from Velarde to kick it to the defense. Now it's Bjork in left side. Sets up Barron. Floats it back to Bjork. Didn't know it was coming. It'll settle in the near side corner. Bjork on top of Tristan Luno, can shrug it ahead. And off goes Greer through center ice. Leaves it right wing side for Alex Killorn. Poked it behind the net. Paling, a sharp angle try. That hit Bauer in front. Sent it behind to the near side corner. Ducks will regain possession on the near side. Killorn, a lot on that one. Unable to be picked up by Luno. So Dostal here to play it. Finds Tyson Hines. Stretch to center ice. Greer leaves it at center red. Comes back to Greer off of the tape of Ferraro. And that allowed the Ducks to change after they shoot it in from center ice.
8: And that's the second hole play from Greer. I saw one in the first period where he had an exit pass to nobody, and then right there he coughed it up into the neutral zone. How about that dish on the back end from Lukasz Dostal to start their breakout?
7: Breaking is Koepke left wing side, reaching as Minchikov takes him out. Got a poke on that puck, sent it aside, looking for a call. They've had four from the Ducks, yet without a power play tonight. Wedged in by Caulfield from center ice. A punch it behind the net. Looking for Pionk. He can slide it along right wing side for Lambert. He has this muscled off of his stick by Tim Washi. Leaves it in deep. Ducks making changes behind the play. Malott will make his way to the bench now as the Winnipeg Jets trying to break out. A little over 3 minutes off the clock here in the third period. Ducks ahead 2-0. Lifted into the zone. Delayed offside by the Jets. So they'll touch up. Now we'll chase as Lacombe takes the pass from Noah Warren. Stretch this out to center. That's read by the Jets. And brought in left wing side by Sandberg. Poke check by Warren. Warren wiped out. Sandberg continues. That's the defenseman in deep. Connor makes a move. Partially stripped of the puck. Follow up by Nastarenko onto center ice. In flight, Cutter Gocek. Just lifted into the zone looking for Granlund. Bodied by DeMello. Knocked loose by the Ducks and up the far wall, reaching as Hines keeps it in, but it comes right to Sandberg. Forced to center ice for Connor. Backhanded into the zone. Perfetti chases Hines first to it, but Perfetti got it here up behind the net. Went to center. There was no one there. They were changing the defense pairing. The two other forwards were stretched out at the circles. Right back in, though, is Scheifele. Down the left wing side. 100-point season last year. As he sends this one to the point, read by the Ducks, picked off and out to center ice. In with Seneca, left wing side. Seneca drops it off in front, scores! Sam Colangelo with his first of the season, taps it home for a 3-0 lead.
8: Sam Colangelo, how about that? It all starts with the Colangelo kick out there, too, to Beckett Seneca. Seneca, great wide speed. He lowers the shoulder. Everyone thinks he's probably going to take one stick handle, little stutter fake, and then rip it on net. How about the wherewithal of Sam Colangelo to pull up a little bit there on the far side, right around the inside of the far side faceoff dot. He plants himself. He gets that bottom hand low on this twig. He's ready to fire it in the net. That's a huge goal. That's a dagger. What a tally in the perfect time.
7: Colangelo activated on to the first line to play with that group. Makes it count for a 3-0 Ducks lead.
8: Couldn't be more happy for him, right? When you get the opportunity, life throws a huge window at you. You steal it, and that's exactly what he's doing.
7: Here he comes, 3-on-2. Feeds Carlson right back for Colangelo, a little out of his reach. And now it's the Jets trying to counter. Iafallo down the right wing side. Finds Lowry on a drop pass. Lowry behind the net, trying to get one back here. And Colangelo, he's a magnet to the puck. Intercepts the pass, and Seneca ahead to center ice. Sends it to the near side corner on the dump in. Carlson chasing two. They lean in on the end wall. Sandberg able to escape from the pressure, but he coughs this up to Killorn. Hines, D-to-D pass for Tristan Luno on the right side. Sends it to the cage, and that'll go wide. Kept in at the left point. That by Hines. Seneca up along the blue line. Still out here on a shift. Finds Tyson Hines right circle. Ducks walk to the goal line. Fed in front looking for Killorn. It was intercepted by the Jets and they just lift at the center ice. 3-0 the score. Colangelo in the third period. His first of the season. As Killorn dumps this one in. Able to ricochet the puck off of his blade. The Jets sweep it all the way back to Anaheim ice, and now look out, almost intercepting a D-to-D pass was Velarde. He's going to find it in the offensive zone now. Hands over far side. Good read. Jackson Lacombe pokes it away. But a try from Bauer. Off a couple bodies. Ricochet just wide. Bjork was right on the doorstep. Couldn't tap it home for his first NHL goal.
8: As well as Bjork has played, that is now his second wide open net. failed opportunity. Boy, is he second-guessing that one. I think he's probably going to be a little bit more proactive and ready next time around.
7: Fleury, after the clear, goes for a skate, winds things up in his own end, finds Vilardi. Can walk into the zone near side, turned around by Warren, lifted to center by Milan. Ferraro will settle the puck down, retreats to his own end. Skates near his circle. It's a 13:40 to go here in the third period. 3-0 to score. Ducks ahead. A goal in each period. And all coming is getting some depth scoring. And it's the fourth line that kicked things off here. And into the zone they come, looking for more. Milat from Caulfield in front for Caulfield. One hand on the stick. Got it to the net. Better save, Stevenson.
8: An unbelievable pass on the back end from Milat. Are you kidding me? That was a 60-footer, and good on Judd Caulfield for reaching out with that twig. It's beautiful hockey. It's first-line playmaking at its finest.
7: Penalty coming up against Winnipeg in the offensive zone as the Ducks push it ahead. Caulfield furthers it, and then the touch-up by Ferraro back in his own circles. And we'll get the call. The Ducks are going to head to the JMG Power Play for the first time tonight.
9: 93, Winnipeg's hit a minor hold.
8: And I just don't even know if Judd Caulfield, I don't know if that puck was even touched by the Jets. I mean, he was fending off pressure, so I don't know.
7: Well, steps for a break. 3-0 Ducks. You're listening to Duckstream, powered by TuneIn.
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7: 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On to the JMG Power Play for the first time here this evening. Power play's 4-1 in favor of the Jets, but it's the Ducks with a 3-0 lead here into the third period, 12:58 to go. Draw one by the Ducks. Move it down low. Behind the cage will be Seneca. Surveys, finds Lacombe, who's stationed in the corner. Up top is Carlson. Has it now. He'll trade places with Lacombe. Defenseman moves it left side. Carlson down low. The redirect try from a couple feet off the net wide on the ramp play from the blade of Beckett Seneca. Granlin in the slot. His shot kicked out by Stevenson. Got crossed up with the official. Behind the net now as Carlson turns it to the vacant left point. It'll slide back to Anaheim ice.
8: Yeah, which is interesting. I'd like to get a replay on why Jax Lacombe kind of centered himself in the middle of the ice there. That's where Leo Carlson did not pass it. He thought he was going to be far side point.
7: Here's a spin move. Seneca into the zone. Turns it to the corner. He'll feed it around the wall. Left side for Cutter Gauthier. Power play. 5 power play goals in its last 2 games. Cutter Gauthier and Lacombe play catch at the blue line. Gauthier, left side, down low for Beckett Seneca. Holds in the corner. Looks around. Drops it off for Leo Carlson. He'll take over in the corner. Now it's Seneca at the circle. Give and go as Carlson waits. Granlin turns it in the far side. Now turns away from traffic. Holds left side circle. On the goal line is Carlson. Moves it in front. Couple bodies there. Couldn't turn it on net between Granlin and Seneca. Loose to the near side wall with 38 seconds on the power play. Dug out by Carlson, fed to Lacombe at the point. Seneca, top of the left circle, drifts to the left half wall, puts it down low. Here's Granlund. Carlson right circle in front. Redirect and put aside. Great save by Stevenson on the redirect, just feet in front of him from Cutter Koche. Has it again, Cutter Koche. Sends it behind the net as Granlund can dish for Carlson. Out to the point, just out of the reach of Lacombe. Kind of skipped under his stick. And it'll end up back with Joe Stahl, 10 seconds on the power play.
8: Well, how does Neil Pionk not get a penalty? I mean, he cross-checks Seneca there, far side half wall, then he hooks him after the fact. I mean, with the way things have been called, that's got to be called.
7: Dumped in by Washi. He'll chase after it. Power play's over. They look for Caulfield near side. It's shrugged along the near side, boards the center ice. Back is Malott. Jams the brakes at center red. Chops it into the zone. Caulfield helping too. He'll follow up. Skates through some traffic. Down to one knee. Gets up. Skate the stick and continues that puck to force it into the corner. Bjork loses this one to Washi. Tried to find Caulfield on the end wall as Washi runs a man over. Away from the play a little bit. Getting up and looking for a call. Not going to get one. But the Jets can clear to center ice. And the fourth line will head to the bench while the D plays catch.
8: Malott recovers the puck before going D to D here for the Ducks. How about him spinning off the wall near side red line area, continuing pressure, and then Caulfield their far side holding the line. Great stuff.
7: Killorn hands off. Greer whistles one high over the net from the left circle. Noah Warren will keep in. Feeds it deep on the cycle. Killorn chips it to himself. Plays it towards the point. One to get Noah Warren. That's intercepted by the Jets. And they'll move it ahead right wing side for the shoot-in by Perfetti. Under halfway off the clock in this third period. 3-0 Ducks. Sam Colangelo, the third period tally, his first of the year. Cleared by Dostal. Now to center. And from the right wing side, stuffed into the zone by Killorn. Rear chases far corner. Perfetti looking to clear. He's at the center, off a couple sticks. Back is Killorn. He's got Scheifele all over him. And he's forced just to chop at the center ice to take away the pressure. And now Greer looking to force it into the zone. It'll bounce to Scheifele. Sweeps it across the zone. He finds Connor on a break. Moves in. He scores. Scheifele at the end of his shift. The puck just bounces right to him. He turns around and swings it blindly to the near side. Finds the tape of Connor, who buries it to get the Jets on the board.
8: Well, Kyle Connor, he's been sick and tired of being looked off back door all night. He says, you know what, boys, I'm going to get it done myself. And, oh, that was a beauty. He's a left-hand shot. And I think Lukash, I think he thinks he's going to go to the backhand far side because there's a little stall, a little hesitation. So I think he was going to drag it over to the far side. No, he just lifts it short side shelf here, upper left-hand corner. That was a beauty.
7: That energized this building a bit. 9:24 still to play as Connor and Scheifele connect again. They've done so over the course of the Jets' careers since Kyle Connor came into the league as a first-round pick in 2015. And now it's a 3-1 game. Nestoranko in his own circles just bumped it along right side for Granlund. He can skate to center ice and hoist this ahead to the blue line, which is gloved down by Pionk at his own end. Rosanian scampers ahead to center ice, cuts across the blue line, sets up for a one-timer on the right side. Iafallo had it blocked, maybe another blocked shot for Michikov. He's led the club with three entering this frame. Rosanian on for Lowry, tied up on the end wall. Punched loose by the stick of Michikov, but it's picked up by the Jets, and Rosanian's pass intercepted by Granlund, feeds Nestoranko, gets center red, and he'll drop it in deep.
8: Yeah, you're starting to see the Ducks play that trap game, right? Sitting back a little bit, even Leo Carlson as 4-1 pressure in, stall, but here come the Jets.
7: Break in on the right wing side with Vilardi, bouncing puck, Noah Warren with a defensive effort, forces it to the wall. Seneca can take over at the half wall. Skate ahead to center ice. Scoop it ahead. Bounces into the circles. Back is Sandberg. Onto the near side boards. Run off the puck by Beckett Seneca. He puts it down low. Got it to the front of the net. And it's gobbled up by Clay Stevenson. With 8:07 to play here in the third, the Jets can strike. Close within two. Back after this. 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
7: 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The Colangelo goal makes you feel a little bit better than when he potted at 4:25 of this third period, his first of the season. But Kyle Connor gets the Jets on the board at 10:36. That's where we sit, 3-1. Draws to the left of Clay Stevenson. Carlson's going to be kicked out of the draw. A little discussion, and Colangelo will step in on the draw. From this faceoff, tucked back by the Jets and lifted out to center ice. Read by Noah Warren as he comes across the center red line and dumps it in after the glove the puck down. Sandberg looking for Rosé, and it's punched off a stick by the Ducks. Over the far side, Lacombe tried to get there in time. It's just a little out of his reach. He feeds it back for Warren. He's going to end up deep in the Ducks zone where it's knife loose. Lowry's going to keep this thing alive. Off of Rosé where it's intercepted. Forced deep by Iofalo. Back to work goes this line. Left wing side pinching is Sandberg. Carlson muscled off the puck. Kept in by the Jets and bank it down low for Rosean. To the near side circle. It's going to be chopped towards the point. Reaching Colangelo. He can skate it out of danger. Feeds it across the neutral zone. Seneca skate the stick. Try to make a move between his legs. It rolls away from him. And the Jets will take it over. Lowry has it in front of his own bench. They want to finish a change. So he will hand this over for Sandberg and then do so.
8: And if that was called the other way, or the roles were reversed, I think Anaheim gets a penalty on that. I mean, Beckett Seneca is trying to go between the legs. He gets tripped up. It's clear as day, right in front of the officials. I don't know how they don't call that.
7: Connor back in. Great back check from Washi. He takes the puck away right at the Ducks' blue line on the back of Connor, and Malott will force it down the ice. Caulfield, Malott, catch behind the net. Man open left side. Mitchikoff goes to Mitchell instead. Just force it down low. Back for Malott. Turns away here on the defense. Cycles it into the circle. Now play to the point for Mitchell. Takes a peek. He finds Ryan Poehling. Floats it to the cage. Lots of traffic in front. That never got through. May have hit Malott. And Jug Caulfield wins a puck battle to send it back behind the net for Malott. Malott to work again. Poehling on the right half wall. Forces it back behind the cage. Heading off a couple of bodies and allows the Jets to pick this one up. No cruise towards neutral ice with Scheifele. Finds Perfetti. Shuffles it near side intended for Connor. It's intercepted, cleared to center ice, then ripped in by Perfetti from the neutral zone.
8: Yeah, Noah Warren was trying to hit Ryan Poehling. The better play was middle support, Alex Gallorn. But how about Travis Mitchell? I mean, the dipsy doodles near side point, he's been looking silky smooth out there.
7: Granlin drives a long-range shot. He scores from downtown. Mikhail Granlin with a laser beam reestablishes the three-goal lead. It's 4-1.
8: Mikhail Granlin is out there doing target practice. Are you kidding me? If it's normally considered downtown, a little bit above the tops of the circles, what is about 10 feet? I mean, another country? I just, that was unbelievable. He pulls it way back. That's just a move we continue to see. That long range, his hips go forward, the puck stays still, his stick stays still. But on that time, he doesn't make a pass like he usually does. Oh, he wires it. Pinpoint. Shelf. Beauty.
7: To borrow your phrase, Emerson, How about the delay from Noah Warren? He could have shot that one in. He held it for a second, just a split second, that opened that lane to find Mikhail Granlund. He did the shot the rest of the way as Noah Warren's going to pick up a helper.
8: That's a great point, Aaron. And I wanted to make another comment about the great defensive play from Noah Warren. It was the fake reverse, right? And Adam Lowry was totally fooled by it. It comes up on the near side and continues on. He's been great.
7: 4-1 Ducks, 5.5 to go. Cutter coach Jay. Some help from Granlund out of his own end. He'll skate and just drop it off to neutral ice. Taking over are the Jets. Bjork. Bank pass to himself on the near side. Run off the puck by Tristan Luno. Velarde now on the far side corner. Able to get it back off his skate. Barron finds it at the circle. Trying to cut it into the front. Off the skate of Velarde, who couldn't get the stick on it. Lifted the center by Gauthier.
8: And it's at the end of the shift, so I get it. That cutter, he's trying to get that clear and changing. But 3-on-2 potentially if he held on to that puck. So it just goes to show how passive, how much of a trap style this Duck squad is currently having at the end of these games.
7: Looking to hold a lead. They were up 3-0. Jets try to get some momentum back with the goal from Connor. That's snuffed out by Granlund and Seneca. Nice little juggling play to himself. Now into the offensive zone, but he lost his footing and wipes out as the counterattack is on for the Jets. Into the zone, right wing side. Rosean shoots, saved. Dostal finds the puck in the crease, and he'll smother it with 4:27 to play in the third. Draws a bit of a crowd. But the officials quickly step in as Mikhail Granlund from long range nets his second of the season for a 4-1 lead. Back after this. 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
21: Ducks are up 4-1 in the third period on the Winnipeg Jets. The latest goal, Mikhail Granlund, the goal scorer, his 200th career NHL goal. Hats off to the captain. And guys, something I was thinking about during this period was the fact that the Ducks have scored first in each of their games this season. That's something that we talked a lot about last season, wanting to get the first goal and how important it was, because as we know, Coach Q likes to say they like to play with the lead.
8: 4-4-3-9-8-4-2-2 for more great insight from Alexis Downey, as we just heard. And yes, that Mikhail Granlund tally, assisted by Noah Warren and Jackson Lacombe. And just, I mean, Aaron, you were reiterating just the positive playmaking, the poise. That's what I've noticed about Noah Warren, right? He's waiting a split second, maybe even less than a split second, and it's doing wonders for him. He's not so rushed to move the puck. And he's just calm, cool, and collected out there.
7: Picked up his second career NHL helper. Noah Warren, 22 years old from Montreal, Quebec. Out here again. Puck's on his stick. Paired up with Jackson Lacombe this evening. Tied up with Gabe Velarde behind the cage. Kicked it loose. Able to poke it along. Or the Ducks can scoop this one up. And this one sent down the ice off a blade of the Jets, so there's no icing. Net is empty for the Jets, trying to spark something in a 6-on-5 opportunity as we close in on 4 minutes to go in regulation. Connor into the zone, dipsy-doos his way and puts one towards the cage over a stick. Is over the net as Noah Warren looking to clear. Shrugs this one off the glass and it'll go to center.
8: What a great play by Warren. Again, fends off pressure.
7: Loose out to neutralize Kalorf. The empty net is shot. Getting a stick on it is Samper. And the Jets regroup. Shifley sends it over. Overloaded on that far side wall. Nearly intercepted by Cutter Coche, but back is Shifley once more. It's going to be forced towards his own net. It's intercepted on the drop pass by Killorn. He's wrapped up on the near half wall inside Jets ice. Killorn, one on three, forced away by the Jets. Pionk spins from Cutter Gauthier. Remember, the net is empty. Ducks up 4-1. Still 3 minutes and 10 seconds to play in this hockey game. All in regulation time remaining. Nemesnikov down the left wing wall, gets into the zone, tries a shot, paddle aside by Dostal. Rosayan on the left wing, bounces it to the point. Fleury holds, fires over the net. It'll settle on the end wall. Poked loose, comes to the circles. Cutter Gauthier looks for the empty net. That'll skip wide and result in an icing call. Arrowhead Mountain Spring Water is from right here in the West, a place we've called home since 1894. Nothing added, nothing taken away. Crisp and refreshing and proudly hydrating the Anaheim Ducks. Arrowhead Mountain Spring Water and nothing else.
8: So, Judd Caulfield, assisted by Malott and Washi, starts it off. And just that whole line, right? I think that goal in particular, that set the standard of how this team needs to play in tonight's game.
7: You said it, Emerson, that first period, that's where the game turned around. Not a whole lot was going in the Ducks' way, especially offensively, until things turned on that goal. Fleury after the faceoff win, tries one, blocked. Comes to Bjork, wrapped up by a couple of Ducks. Puck is kicked away by Mitchell and then forced behind the net by Nemestikov. Lowry, off for Bjork. The first rounder looks up top, finds Fleury. D-to-D pass on the right wing side and then played down low. Cross ice feed. Bjork off his back end, but does recover. Finds a man at the point. Now on the right wing circle. Turning, Rosayan. Nemesnikov now punches it back behind the net. 6-on-5 are playing. Here with 2:17 to play in regulation. Ducks up by 3. It's the Jets in the offensive zone. Fleury left side. Shoots one. That's off a stick wide. Rosayan finds it. Man open. Lowry in the circles. Couldn't pull the trigger. Just kind of rolled off his stick as Michikov from his knees wedges it along the glass but not out. Rosayan turns away from Paling. 3 Ducks near him in his vicinity. And then Lowry comes in. Knocks it loose. Ducks force it towards Mitchell. Can't clear. It's gloved down at the point by Fleury. Bjork in front. Turning to the gate. Nemesnikov missed the net. Gloved down by Paling. G's tripped up a bit. Bodies and sticks along the ice in the near side corner and allows Bjork to pick this one up. Walks into the circle. Feeds it to the right point. There's DeMello. Hit shot off a stick near wide to the corner. Bjork again back onto it. Finds Nemestikov. Walks it behind the net. Onto the far side. Twisting. Spins along the boards. Under 90 seconds to play. They got to get it to the net here quickly. They need 3 to tie. Jets still in the offense zone. Bjork trying to go back across the grain on the feed. Bouncing puck loose in the slot. Moved on for Killorn. Brings it near side boards. It's out to neutral ice. Taken right back into the zone though. Bjork, he's still got some juice in the tank and he walks into the zone. Takes it the near side and runs over Granlund. Still inside Ducks ice. Cutter Gauthier trying to clear. Tied up by Sandberg. Granlund finds it. Skates it to neutral ice. Looks. Floats it ahead for Killorn. That's intercepted by Sandberg. Brought back in by Connor left wing side as the Ducks finally got a change in. Warren in the near side corner ties a man up. Granlund pokes it to the near side wall. Seneca tries for the open net. He hits a man in front. Foot races on. Nestoranko beats out Pionk. And he can deposit that one into the empty net. And the Ducks will take a 5-1 lead. Nestoranko winning the foot race. Beats out Pionk with the body positioning and has his first of the year.
8: The will, the passion, the work ethic. It's just, it's what you love to see. And the fact that this team, multiple players, and that Nikita Nestoranko empty net tally, that's at the forefront of what I'm saying. They want it. The Ducks want it so bad. Aaron, you and I talked about that first goal by Judd Caulfield. I think that's just set the standard. Every goal has just been hard-nosed like that empty net tally. I mean, when is the empty net tally fought for like that? Good stuff.
7: Yeah, the Anaheim Ducks will stay undefeated on the road to begin this young season. Up 5-1 on the Winnipeg Jets, who will suffer their first regulation loss of this season, barring a wild miracle in the next half of minute of play. Greer from his own end finds it ahead for Colangelo kicked it away. Bouncing puck moved by Greer. Hines just plays it off the glass to neutral ice. It'll settle for Greer with the goaltender back into his net. 15 seconds to go. Greer takes a peek as he stops on a dime, turns it back for Hines. No run down the clock with 10 seconds to play. Luno on for Hines, and that'll just about do it. Now it seemed a little bit of a slow start. It was all Jets. And a lot of help from Lukasz Dostal early, who stops 15 of 16.

0: from the fourth line. I recently mentioned that the goal read for that first goal, but Tim Washey followed it up there, just by Malott and Caulfield. And then to go up three goals is so huge, right? Confidence. We were looking for that dagger. We were looking for that big-time third goal. I talked about the 2-0 lead, Aaron, and you know, being the worst lead in hockey. How about Sam Colangelo, that lone assist going to Seneca, and oh boy, Kyle Connor, right? That was an intimidating breakaway, because it's like, oh, that's the type of breakaway shelf shot that can pick a team up and make them going. That one was assisted by Scheifele and DeMello, and then Mikael Granlund wound up. I know we got the read on that. The most recent goal, Nikita Nesterenko, empty net, assisted by Seneca and Granlund. Aaron, when you talk about a complete effort, a team effort, there it is, right there, right? Everyone showing up to work. They had their hard hats ready, right? They got their neon highlighter vest ready to just go to work and lay the foundation. For so many reasons, this Anaheim Ducks club has got to look at this win and just say, this is how we have to play.
1: For a group that entered this one with the least amount of five-on-five goals for, the Ducks, just four of them. They doubled that tonight. We know how good the power play's been the last two games, but all the other situations came through for this group. The depth scoring cashing in. We talked about that fourth line. Colangelo gets in on the action. Nesterenko gets his first of the year, too. When a night when maybe the Stars didn't have the offensive production that you expect night in, night out, there's going to be those times. But the depth certainly was able to step in, Emerson.
0: No, that's a huge point, Aaron. Look, Leo Carlson, he didn't have his best game, but that doesn't mean he was, by any stretch of the imagination, bad. I mean, it just he just didn't come out with, like, 3 points, right? So it's one of those games where you just said, I couldn't have said it any better. The guys who needed to step up in the presence of some of the more high-end skill in this Duck squad, they did it. They came out, showed up. It's a feel-good win for this Duck squad.
1: I'll stick around for more analysis with Alexis Downey and Emerson Edom on the post-game show right after this. 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I'm Aaron Cootey saying goodnight. 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
1: The Anaheim Ducks had a game to play in Winnipeg tonight, and they had a plan for it that they executed quite well. 5-1, the final score, taking down the Jets in Game 4 on their season. Downey, we're also joined by Emerson Edom, who is at Canada Life Center. Emmer, this was a game that the Ducks really needed to win, in the sense of, we talked about it in the last post-game show, you were curious to see their response after a game like Wednesday's, and I'd have to say that their response was quite good tonight.
2: Quite good indeed. And it was, we were searching for this prowess. We were searching for the Ducks to take command of each and every situation. I think that's what we got tonight. You know, there's just the times, the last game, the last 40 minutes of play. You know, and we heard from Coach Q there in that pregame show interview. He thought that we actually played good there in stretches of that Edmonton game. But look, 40 minutes of just not seeing what we saw out here on this Canada Life Center ice here tonight. It was pure magic. It was a collective effort. And yeah, this is a game where, and I remember Coach Q last season, he would go back to, and actually it was the game in Winnipeg here that he just continue to go back to as reference, as a standard. It was a lights out game that they played, and he just used it as an example throughout the year. I have a feeling that that's going to be the case for the next stretch.
1: Ducks game one of two on this back-to-back. What a win for this team here tonight. Emerson, let's get into how this team won the game. It started with Judd Caulfield netting his first National Hockey League goal, 14:41 into the first period.
3: Three on through center for the Ducks. Breaking in, Smolak got around a man, goes backhand, save, score! It's Judd Caulfield crashing the net. Welcome to the party, pal. His first NHL goal, and the Ducks take a 1-0 lead.
2: A huge goal. Just what the Ducks needed right there.
1: And Emerson, I had to laugh because usually when a player scores his first NHL goal, you know, he gets the puck, maybe he goes and picks it up. Well, in this case, Judd took out the entire goal as he scored that one.
2: Yeah, no, seriously. That's quite funny. That's exactly what happened. I mean, just it was like one of those, the linesmen, the practice dummies, right? Those sleds that he just plowed right into in linebacker fashion. So he was jetting his way towards the net. It was a great play, great move there by Malotte. Of course, I had the opportunity to pick his brain there after the conclusion of the first period in the interview. One of his go-to moves, it was a rangy move as he portrayed it. I couldn't agree more. He almost slipped it five-hole there. I think he's confident enough to try that the next go-around, and it led to a goal, so win-win.
1: Ducks up 1-0 thanks to Judd Caulfield's goal. There was a fight at the end of the first period as well. Travis Mitchell and Adam Lowry dropping the mitts after Lowry laid a hit on AJ Greer. That resulted in Winnipeg getting a power play opportunity to start the second, but that did not faze the Ducks. The Ducks PK really strong tonight on that end. And as we moved into the second period, Tim Washey, the next goal scorer for Anaheim, making it 2-0.
3: Caulfield now. Trying to ramble to center ice. Nice pass. Finds Milan in front. Washey scores! Oh, Tim Washey hammers that one home. A great feed from Milan in the fourth line. Does it again. It's 2-0 Ducks.
2: My jaw is on the floor. Are you kidding me with that pass, Jeff Milan?
1: Well, Emmer, why don't you expand further about your jaw being on the floor from Jeff Malott's pass?
2: No, it's, and I reiterated it not too long after. It's a pass, a play that we see from Leo Carlson a lot of the time, right? Or even a Mikael Granlund. We know he's capable of doing that, but it wasn't just that play, Alexis. I mean, it was the spinorama off the wall of a little bit later on in the game. He set up out of the near side offensive zone corner. Caulfield, who it kind of just whipped off his stick in front of him. but everything was kind of brewing towards just this pass and this overall play. It's like they already got it done, right? They already scored, so the pressure's off. They're already outmatching the fourth line. You can tell he's just feeling it. You don't make a play like that if you're not feeling it, right? Mm-hmm. So, a little weight transfer to his right hip there. So he keeps that puck on the outside. A little bit of a hezzy. Everyone thinks he's shooting the puck, and then boom. No one, even after that puck had released off his shit, say that puck was maybe a foot off his blade there. It was so deceptive that not until a foot and a half after did people even realize that he's passed. It was incredible.
1: 2-0 after that goal from Tim Washey, the fourth line really working tonight. And they were the only line recently that's been consistently together, as we saw the line changes coming into this game tonight. And that chemistry makes you think that they're going to be staying together tomorrow night and just into the near future. So, as I said, 2-0 after two periods. The Ducks get another one. This time, Sam Colangelo, the goal scorer, making it 3-0.
3: Red by the Ducks, picked off and out to center ice. In with Seneca, left wing side. Seneca drops it off in front, scores! Sam Colangelo with his first of the season, taps it home for a 3-0 lead.
2: Sam Colangelo, how about that? It all starts with the Colangelo kick out there too to Beckett Seneca.
1: I'm so glad that you were able to bring that nickname back.
2: I didn't make it out. Did you make that?
1: No, that started in San Diego with his time with the goals.
2: Got it. Good to know because I brought it back. I guess it's officially back, Alexis, so we can start saying it again. But it feels good saying it. Look, he gets on to the first line, big opportunity. So many guys just start shaking the boots. They start squeezing the stick a little bit tighter. You can tell as the game progresses, he felt more comfortable. And, of course, I would be shocked if anything changes there in the top six. I mean, give him another shot up there. This is just the beginning. You could just see Beckett and him. I know they're close off the ice, of course. You could see on that play there, the wherewithal to pull up there last second, that is such a goal scorer's mindset. Pretty play.
1: Really good to see that playmaking from Beckett Seneca. He is just in for what is here, 4 games in a row now that he has a point. So it's 3-0 after that Colangelo goal in the third period. The Jets able to get their lone goal in that third period. It's Kyle Connor, by no surprise, the goal scorer. 3-1 game, but the Ducks had 2 more in them. The next one, Mikael Granlund, his 200th NHL goal, and what a goal it was.
3: Granlund tries a long-range shot. He scores from downtown. Mikael Granlund with a laser beam reestablishes the 3-goal lead. It's 4-1.
2: Mikael Granlund is out there doing target practice. Are you kidding me? If it's normally considered downtown, a little bit above the tops of the circles, what is about 10 feet? I mean, another country? That was unbelievable.
1: It was unbelievable. When you watch that back, I mean, it was the perfectly placed long-range shot. It's hard to tell. Maybe there was the screen that helped him out there.
2: I have no clue, Alexis. I have nothing really to add to it. I mean, you said it perfectly.
1: It's so
2: maybe
1: rare.
2: There was a screen, but it was a C&I shot. Like, there was no, it was a saucer. It just continued to just keep elevating. It seemed like it kept getting faster and faster. It's one of the stranger sequences I've seen, but one of the prettier plays. And I think that really exemplifies Mikael Granlund and his game, right? The stuff that he's able to pull off. Not too long ago, there was a goal line play. The puck deflected in the near side offensive zone corner. He almost put it in, but his stick got tied up, and his knob was where the blade should be, closer to the ice. So he twirls his stick around and then tosses it back while the goalie's scrambling. And it's just, again, one of those plays where maybe only Mikael Granlund can make it.
1: Mikael Granlund makes it 4-1 for the Ducks. They get one more goal. This time it's Nikita Nesterenko with the empty netter.
3: Pokes it to the near side wall. Seneca tries for the open net. He hits a man in front. Foot races on. Nesterenko beats out Pionk, and he can deposit that one into the empty net. And the Ducks will take a 5-1 lead. Nesterenko winning the foot race. beats out Pionk with the body positioning and has his first of the year.
1: Great to see Nikita Nesterenko also be rewarded here tonight, Emerson, with getting on to that second line. And I feel like he's just been so versatile for this Ducks team early. And you can tell that he's playing like he wants that spot in the lineup, obviously.
2: Yeah, I'm so happy for him because over the last couple of games, hasn't been rewarded, of course, on the score sheet as much as he should have been. I mean, there's, especially on entries, and in transition, he's trying things, right? He's pulling up when he's got more than a stick length separation on the opposition's next player. He is just making great one-on-one moves under duress, a lot of times stick handling a phone booth, and the fact that he just outwilled the opposition there, and a good player in Pionk. I mean, Pionk, mm-hmm. as we all know, you're a hockey fan. He's no slouch, and just completely outwilled him. Pionk was holding that ozone blue line for his squad all game long. He was battling out there, and that's a testament to Nikita Nesterenko fending a guy like that off.
1: Nesterenko's first goal and first point on the season as well. Emerson, this was a very big win for this Ducks team tonight, especially after bouncing back from Wednesday night's game. So what are some of the things that you want to see them take into Calgary tomorrow against a very different Flames team that has had some struggles early in the season?
2: Well, we all know that Coach Q loves to roll four lines. So he's looking at this game, and he's saying, if I can get all four lines to be buzzing shift after shift, and really the key terminology here is stringing shifts together, right? The previous shift makes a spark to get that next line going. That's got to be a reoccurring thing, not only for next game, and you know, you just can't take this Flames team lightly, right? It's just, yeah, they're struggling, but at the same time, there's been times where, look, they haven't been really competitive here this last stretch, and they've surprised us, I feel, in some form each and every time we've gone there. So look out, but yeah, rolling four lines, getting the most out of all three D pairings, and last but not least, the dose wall. Look, a back-to-back, they're probably, I'm assuming, going to go with Ville Husso, right, in that mm-hmm. circumstance. Maybe it was such a lights-out performance, and he didn't really get the shot volume here tonight, so maybe that plays a part in whether or not the Dostal goes in or is just taking a night off tomorrow night. But I look forward to it. I just want another performance of just constant consistency, shift in, shift out, everyone making an impact. It was fun to watch.
1: It seems to me that it makes sense to give Dostal the night off tomorrow, especially in knowing, yes, obviously you don't underestimate your opponent, but what we've seen out of Calgary, give Ville Husso a chance to step into the net, Emerson. But we'll find out tomorrow when we're back on the call. So safe travels to Calgary, and we will talk to you tomorrow.
2: Well, you know I love Calgary. I'm going to get my cowboy hat, and we'll see what happens there in Cowtown. But can't wait, and yeah, let's string these wins together, Alexis.
1: Last season in the Saddle Dome, so make sure to enjoy that as well. Maybe get up there on
2: the catwalk.
1: You're
2: going to make me tear up. Don't say that.
1: All right, stick around. We've got more planned for you on our post-game show talking about this Ducks win in Winnipeg tonight. The final score, 5-1.
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3: Nine different Ducks on the score sheet tonight to help them get a 5-1 win in Winnipeg tonight. Good stuff from this Ducks team. All the lines were really rolling, as Emerson was alluding to. Welcome in to our post-game coverage. Alexis Downey here with you. If you would like to join the conversation, send us a text on our text line. The number is 714-439-8422. Talking a little bit more about this game here tonight, of course, the fourth line were really just the heartbeat of this Ducks team tonight, showing off the depth scoring also on that end. It was the first game that all three of those guys had multi-point nights. That is, of course, Jeff Malott, Tim Washey, and Judd Caulfield. Judd Caulfield getting his first National Hockey League goal. He had three shots in this game, three hits as well. He was very juiced in this one, and it helps when you've got family in attendance. As I mentioned earlier in the broadcast, Judd is from Grand Fork, North Dakota, which is only, it's actually under 3 hours from Winnipeg, across the border, of course, in North Dakota. So pretty special for Judd Caulfield and his family tonight. And then for Jeff Malott, we can't forget that he did start his NHL career actually in Winnipeg, where he played only one game. That's where he made his NHL debut back in the 21-22 season. So good for Jeff Malott to have the night he did. And then we rounded out with Tim Washey, who had a goal, his first on the season as well. And what a goal it was. Really, really hard shot there off the rush. There was a lot of really great rush plays tonight by the Ducks, and that's how they were able to score at least the first three goals in this game. The one from Caulfield, Washey, and then Colangelo. That top line tonight looking different with Seneca, Carlson, and then Colangelo. Big opportunity for him. He's got to be happy the fact that he was able to get on the board. So all around good stuff from this Ducks team. But we got to talk about the change and the D pairings. What a big night it was for Noah Warren. We talked about him throughout the broadcast, but he ended up playing over 24 minutes in this game tonight, had an assist as well. And to think that this is only his fourth NHL game is pretty hard to believe, to go from playing in your first National Hockey League game not too long ago in Vegas, just a little over 9 minutes, to playing 24, like I just mentioned. Big change, and he handled it well, really utilizing his body, his reach, gapping up well. He looked very comfortable out there with Jackson Lacombe, so really liked the two of them together. Have to imagine that they'll stay together. And then, of course, that moved down Tristan Luneau to play alongside Tyson Hines. Overall, I liked what we saw from all the D pairings tonight. Pavel Mintikov had over 21 minutes of ice time too. So that's three D-men tonight that played over 20 minutes. Also, it helps, at least in the numbers side of that, when you've got a lot of time on the PK, which was the case in the second period, as Anaheim took a number of penalties there. Brian Poehling having two penalties tonight. I felt like the third line was definitely the quietest line tonight for this Ducks team, but it doesn't necessarily mean that numbers-wise things were all too bad there. Just a couple things I think that trio will be working on as we head into tomorrow night. So some additional numbers from the Ducks tonight. They ended up actually outshooting Winnipeg 17-16, and that came really because of the third period where they put up eight shots on goal. Faceoffs, you love to see this. The Ducks finish over 50% there. They were at 52.4% in the faceoff dot, and Leo Carlson leading the way tonight. at 78%. He was 7-2 in faceoffs. Also, I mean, of course, Cutter Gauthier was 2-0 there, but I'm going to stick with the centerman who has taken more faceoffs on that end. So good stuff from Anaheim. A lot of hits still. They're playing physical. They're finishing their checks, which you like to see. 25 hits from Anaheim. Also, a lot of blocked shots. We got to talk about this. 20 blocked shots for Anaheim. And that was something that really factored into this game. Why there was such a low amount of shots on goal? Well, the lanes were blocked. And that was really on both sides for a while until Anaheim was able to just break through a little bit more there. But the Ducks doing a great job defensively, getting in those lanes, blocking those shots. And Pavel Minchkov led the way there tonight with 5 blocked shots. So good on the Ducks D-core to get in, break up those lanes, because we know just how good Winnipeg coming into this game has been to this point in the season. They were 3-0-1. Kyle Connor, their leading point getter, also their leading goal scorer. He does get one tonight, and it was a pretty goal, I will say. Lukas Joestal, on the flip side of that, looked phenomenal in net tonight. Definitely a great bounce back performance compared to Wednesday night. So he goes 15 for 16 in the net. That helps his numbers, especially after that second period. So all around, I liked what we saw from this Ducks team tonight. It was a different type game, a little bit more patient game, I felt like, from this group tonight. And it was a bit of building as it went along. That's when they started to gain their momentum. But there were those swings throughout this one. So let's get a text in before we head to break from Tony. Tony said the Colangelo goal sealed it. I watched it 15 times. Tony, where'd you find that replay to watch it 15 times? And the work by Beckett Seneca was masterful. I like that. He waited and waited and waited and juked like he was going to loop around behind the net, and at the last second made a perfect centering pass. Wow. That type of poise and body control is phenomenal. Tony, you couldn't have said it. I couldn't have said it better myself. That was exactly it. We've been talking about just how good Beckett Seneca has looked coming into this season, and just how good he's looked so far this season. Coming into this game tonight, he had 4 points in 3 games. He finishes the night with 2 more points. So he's got 6 points in 4 games played now. Not only that, but you have to look at the way he's been able to get them. 2 assists tonight. So 3-3 on that end. Great stuff from him. And as I keep bringing this up, but it's the truth, head coach Joel Quenneville called him. When I asked him about Beckett, what he wants to see in year 2, he said that through training camp, he was looking like a monster. And that's what we're seeing. And I liked him on the top line tonight. I have to think that Coach Q probably won't change that up heading into tomorrow. But I guess we'll find out pretty soon, because that game will be here before we know it. So we're going to step aside on our post-game show. Like I said, if you want to send us over your thoughts on this game here tonight, feel free to on our text line. Otherwise, we'll be right back after these messages.
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3: Back here with our post-game coverage, wrapping up game one of a back-to-back for the Ducks this weekend, taking on the Winnipeg Jets and taking them down tonight, 5-1, the final score. And also, five different goal scorers for Anaheim tonight. Judd Caulfield gets his first in the NHL. Tim Washey gets his first on the season, as does Sam Colangelo. Mikhail Granlund gets 2 points tonight, and he has a goal in this one. And then Nikita Nesterenko gets his first goal of the season as well. So great stuff in terms of the depth scoring from this Ducks team tonight. It's not going to be every night that your best players will be the best guys on the ice. And for tonight, it was the Ducks' fourth line. Really liked what we saw from there. Not only that, but the smiles on their faces. You could tell they were having fun out there. And that's something that, as a coach, I'm sure for Coach Q and the rest of his staff, you love to see. So great overall win for this Ducks team. And a quality win, really. I think that's what it comes down to. Quality win for the team on the ice, and also Lukáš Tostál, obviously also on the ice, but in net. As I said, this was a good bounce back for him. And like I would guess, likely Ville Husso will get the start in net tomorrow. This Ducks team has Sunday off after this back-to-back, and then they'll be back on the ice on Monday next week, where they have two home games next week, so a much lighter schedule compared to a four-game week. We'll see how they're able to close it out tomorrow night against a Calgary Flames team that is 0-4. But don't let that fool you, because some of their games, I mean, obviously not going their way, but they're still putting up shots. They're still getting goals. They've still got some very talented players. So, and it's a home game. You have to imagine that they're just itching to get their first win. So it's not going to be an easy test for the Ducks tomorrow. No night in the National Hockey League is, but especially tomorrow, just closing out a four-game week and a back-to-back. So that'll be the next game for the Ducks, but also wanted to mention some of the other scores tonight. I did mention it earlier during our intermission report, but the Seattle Kraken, that's the game I just wanted to circle. They get a win over the Detroit Red Wings. The Kraken are also with 6 points on their season. So they have yet, but they've also played five games compared to Anaheim at four. So right now, still sitting behind Anaheim, despite Anaheim also having 6 points. So just a little bit on what the Pacific Division looks like so far. Vegas sitting at the top with 8 points. They're a 4-1 record. They won three games in a row, but they've played five. So that gives you an idea. And then Edmonton just ahead of Anaheim right now, 7 points, 3-0-1. Of course, taking down Anaheim on Wednesday, but we're not going to talk about that game anymore. I've referenced it simply too many times. We're going to look ahead now and talk about this game here tonight a little bit further. I know I mentioned it, the decor and all of that, but one of the guys in the decor I haven't mentioned, I did earlier briefly, Travis Mitchell, the first Duck this season to drop the gloves. I can't say I was thinking it was going to be him, but good on Travis Mitchell, especially with this Ducks team having some injuries. They're feeling out, you know, who they like back there. And obviously Ian Moore, Drew Helison, those two defensemen that are not playing with the Ducks right now, although Drew Helison did skate the other day. Don't exactly have the update on whether he's on the trip or not. I'm going to have to ask on that before tomorrow. However, that being said, Travis Mitchell making his mark in the time that he has been playing with this Ducks team. And the coaching staff really likes him. They spoke highly of him, saying that he's a good fit in this locker room. He played over 17 minutes tonight. So, like to see that. And you know what? If I would have guessed, I really thought it would be a Greer or Malott to get things going in the fighting department for the season. So, like I said, good on Travis Mitchell to stand up for Greer, because it was actually a hit on Greer that caused all that with Adam Lowry. So that'll wrap up this game here tonight. And the Ducks, as I said, back at it tomorrow, taking on the Calgary Flames at the Saddle Dome, which I mentioned it a few times, but it is the final season of the Saddle Dome. And speaking just from personal experience, that was an arena I got to go to two seasons ago. It's special. You know, you don't really have, I can't think of too many old NHL barns left in this league anymore. It's a really intimate atmosphere, and I love it there. So I think that it's a pretty cool place to play, and hopefully, you know, it'll get the proper send off that it deserves with this season. They're going to be building a whole new arena. That's kind of the thing these days, building up a new arena, a new space around the arena. We know that the Ducks OC Vibe is slowly coming to fruition. It's looking great. But yes, for the Saddle Dome and its scary catwalk above the ice. If you haven't seen that, just look up a video of it. I did it when I was there 2 years ago. And if you're afraid of heights, you could never do it. But it is very cool. So anyways, enough about what the Saddle Dome looks like. The Ducks are going to have to come into their hot tomorrow. I mean, coming off a good win. So 7 o'clock puck drop tomorrow, Pacific time. We will have the pregame show for you at 6:30 right here on Duck Stream. You can stick around and listen to the replay of this game here tonight. Aaron Cooney and Emerson Edom on the call of this Ducks 5-1 victory in Winnipeg. Thank you for tuning in to the postgame show on Duck Stream, powered by TuneIn. I'm Alexis Downey. Please enjoy the rest of your Friday night and join us back here tomorrow.
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3: Great Park Ice for an off-site edition of The Beaker. Welcome in. I'm Alexis Downey, joined today by the Anaheim Ducks general manager, Pat Verbeek. Pat, thanks for welcoming us into your neck of the woods. I know your perch is just right over there as we get ready for practice.
26: Yeah, we're in a nice warm spot. So anyway, it's really good. So it's cold out there.
3: The NHL season is officially starting this week. It's been a productive past month for your group. How are you kind of feeling going into this next week?
26: Feeling excited. I know the team's feeling really excited about the season. I think getting through the exhibition season, seeing guys take steps, seeing our young guys take steps was exciting for the organization. And so there's just a lot of positives coming out of this training camp. Now it's time to execute what we've been talking about.
0: with this training camp, it's felt like a different vibe around the team. Obviously, a lot of changes with that. But what were some of your observations throughout camp?
26: I think bringing in Joel, obviously, really excited the group. I think is, instant credibility, instant respect, winner three times as a head coach and one as an assistant brings a lot of excitement. And I think, the guys we added to the staff as well with, Jay Woodcroft and Ryan McGill have been, exciting guys to get there as well. A wealth of knowledge and, just looking at those guys, bring in, power play expertise and even penalty kill expertise for both of those guys. So it's something for us that we're excited, and I think the players are excited as well.
0: As far as the players, one of the things you said at the end of last season going into the summer was that you wanted to see them get stronger. When you went through all the testing, was that the case?
26: Yeah, I would say so. I think a group as a whole improved, especially the younger guys. It's hard, it's something that they have to keep pushing to get doing. So, but I think I'm happy from that sense that they certainly took a step there and have to keep going. This isn't where they stop. There's still room for lots of improvement.
0: Was there anyone in particular that did stand out from the testing?
26: Not really. I think that, we have standards that we all look to attain. And, for the most part, the majority of guys, met our standards and went beyond. So that's a good thing.
0: Looking ahead to opening night for the Ducks, it's going to be Thursday in Seattle. The roster is set. One of the pieces on that is Beckett Seneca making that final cut. What's the plan for him this season?
26: Well, he's going to be very similar, like to Leo, when Leo's first season. I think the one thing that I really liked about Beckett's camp is started very slow in rookie camp, but really progressively got better as camp went on, which is a good sign and a sign that means he's kind of ready for the NHL. Most guys, they come in and probably have a good flash, but they wear down as training camp goes on. But Beckett did not. He went the opposite way. So I think just him getting used to the pace and understanding, the style of play that, opposite teams play, understanding that he's been a sponge and has really taken it to a level of understanding that will help him play really well.
0: On the defensive side of this roster, six defensemen make the final cut, but there was a lot of young guys that were vying for a spot throughout training camp. And Hines, Luneau, Solberg, there were so many of them. Did that in your mind kind of show signs of that growth and, some of those hard decisions that were made?
26: Yeah, well, I think they were tough decisions. I think in some sense they were very tough decisions, but I think ultimately I'm looking at, down the road, or down the road in the, as far as the season injuries, just kind of, I wanted these guys to, I want them to play. I don't want them being a seventh defenseman. I don't want them being an eighth defenseman. I want them playing as much as they can in San Diego. With waivers, we're able to loan them, so they don't get exposed. So it's tough on the kids, but as we, as I explained to them, each and every one of them, this isn't it's not a sprint, it's a marathon. And we want, when you get here, we want you here for a long time. And so, and they all have certain things to work on their game. So it doesn't hurt them to learn in San Diego, where it doesn't cost them. Where here, they make mistakes, it could cost them, playing time and all those sorts of things. So I don't want them to go through that just yet.
0: It kind of goes along with the end of last season. You wanted to see Zellweger, Mintikov getting those consistent minutes, so that's the case there and for them too.
26: Yeah, sure, absolutely. So, I mean, having six guys, they know they're playing each and every night, and so... it's going to be up to them to kind of make sure that they keep up in the level of their game. So, and I think they'll be up to it.
0: One other thing with this opening night roster, currently three goaltenders, but what has that process looked like as, you've evaluated the two backups essentially behind Dostal?
26: Well, it's been a fierce competition. I think both goaltenders, with Husso and Mrazek, played very well. It was good to get Dostal in one game. He hurt himself, in his house coming down the stairs. So anyway, but other than that, things have been
0: great.
26: Didn't
0: know that was how that happened.
26: Yeah, so anyway, so funny thing. But anyway, it certainly, it was good for him to get that game under his belt. And obviously we're going to be probably, making a decision with the two backups here shortly.
0: You touched on the coaching staff as well. A lot of new faces on that end, but specifically for Coach Q, through what you've seen in training camp, two things you had mentioned last year was the team was adopting that work ethic, that accountability. How does Coach Q embody those characteristics and how has he been implementing them?
26: Well, I think, right from the beginning, I think his mindset's been the work ethic has to be high, the pace has to be high, and so the practices have had high pace, they've had high intensity, and they haven't been long, but they've been highly intensive, and so the players are now understanding what's required of them, and so now I think it's been good for the group overall.
0: They're still smiling getting off the ice too, which is a good sign.
26: Yeah, no, that is a good sign. But it's early. Anyway.
0: Along with the coaching staff, the special teams, that's a big emphasis coming into this year. Two new leaders there. I know we've only had preseason to get a look at that. The penalty kill, really strong through that. But how are you hoping that both McGill and Woodcroft are able to take those to the next level this
26: season?
0: Well,
26: I think their experience, obviously, with good, records, there's different, I think it's going to give our group different looks and different ways of how to, to kill the penalties. And I think they've looked at our strengths and some of the things that we have as a group that they can implement the things that, they're going to be successful. So most of, penalty kill is a lot of timing and reading off each other. And applying pressure when pressure needs to be applied. And so getting in sync in the group, having the confidence and the aggressiveness needed, is going to be probably some of the things that we're going to have to overcome. And, there might be some times when we could be too aggressive and you get burnt, but I'd rather have it that way than the other way around.
0: We're seeing some of the new additions on the special teams, Chris Kreider, Mikael Granlund also. With those additions, one of the things you had mentioned last year was the team needed to learn how to win big games. Yeah. Those guys bring a lot of experience. How do you think they're going to be able to help the team on that end?
26: Oh, I think they're going to be great. Kreider's been a wonderful penalty killer for the last, 6-7 years. Applies that speed. Some of the units, he's played with Leo, so there's going to be, that ability to kind of, put teams on their heels shorthanded. And certainly with Granlund, very, very smart player, has a, wealth of experience. I think last year going to the semifinals with Dallas was huge for him and something that, his point production with all, the savviness that he brings to the game is really good for our young guys.
0: Pat, you haven't been shy about the expectation this season being the playoffs.
26: Yep.
0: What are the keys for you for this team to take that step?
26: Well, there's a couple things. I think it'll be good to get off to a good start. We have a chance to do that. And I think, one of the things, I mentioned last year with disappointing was not being able to beat St. Louis when it mattered or beat Calgary when it mattered. So we're going to have games that, I expect us to win. And we have to show up to win those games. And there's going to be some tough games. Obviously, some of the playoff, when you run into playoff competition, you're going to have to win those and win the majority of them to get in. So I think that's one part of it. But I think, if we can get our special teams to just average, to me, that's going to help us win more games just by that alone. And so those are the couple things that I think that are going to be important to help us get there.
0: A couple of the big moving pieces most recently have been the signings of Jackson Lacombe and Mason McTavish. Specifically, we'll start with Mason McTavish. his deal and how it did take some of training camp to get done. Do you think that could affect him in the long run, missing any of that?
26: No, I don't think so. He's looked good. I know he skated with his the junior team in Ottawa, so he's in well enough condition, to now just understanding, the pace. It was good for him to get one game under his belt, and I think we put in a plan for him to kind of ease him into all of this stuff, and so I think it looks like it's working so far, and now we'll have. He'll have, a couple more practices here before game one. And then next week will be kind of a slow roll. And then we really get start going. So I think it'll be good for him.
0: For Jackson Lacombe, a lot of confidence behind that deal with him. And he's going to be here for a long time as well. What did you see out of him the last two seasons that gave you the confidence to give him that long term deal?
26: Well, I think I've watched him a lot since college, mm-hmm. so I've known the player and how he's really progressed, from his freshman to his sophomore and then even his senior year before he signed with us. I think that his senior year he really took off and really became a quiet competitive defenseman and was actually more physical than I've ever seen him, for his first couple of years. And so that same progression's kind of taken place. I know getting used to that 80 game schedule versus the 40 game schedule that he had in college, every other night you're going in the NHL, and it's completely different mindset. Cutter went through the same thing last year. So it's a tougher deal. And as he showed up in the training camp last year, he was a completely different player than what I watched his first season. And so that same progression, and as he took the season on, he took the season on last year, he just got better and became a lot more dynamic. And I still see, a nice real upside to his game as we continue here, even though he's 24. He's just starting to get... get rolling. And so, I think the preseason game where he had three assists, I think that's the sort of Jackson Lacombe you're going to see this whole season and for the rest of his career.
0: The martial arts training helping him a little bit too in his own
26: season. I think that there's certain things that understanding one-on-one competitiveness is a confidence builder and a mindset. And for me, that's really helped his one-on-one defending and in front of the net. And so, it all leads to good things.
0: We were laughing a little bit before this. Next summer is a big summer for this team. Yeah. A lot of restricted free agents. Is that on your mind going throughout the season of maybe getting any more of those done?
26: We're going to kind of wait a little bit and see how things shake out. And then if things look like, I can pick up the phone and just start, trying again, and we'll see where it goes. I would like to knock some of them off the plate, but it's not necessarily something that has to get done. We got all summer, not that I'd like to have a summer, but we'll see how it goes.
0: One of those guys is Leo Carlson. One of the things you mentioned at the end of last year was just seeing him shoot the puck more and have that confidence. Yeah. What are you looking for in his game to take that next step?
26: Well,
0: in his third year, it's hard to believe.
26: Well, I think that he's taken that step. I mean, you saw the goal he scored the other night. Like, that Leo would have looked to pass the puck, right? And so there's growth. He's starting.

0: then his teammates are going to be the beneficiaries of it. So I just see, you know, big things out of Leo this year.
1: Last question, Pat. As we look into the start of this regular season, the line. So we've seen some consistency there, specifically with the Leo's line. But do you think that that's an area that the coaching staff and will be kind of evolving as
0: go? Sure. That happens every year. I mean, the one thing when Joel and I sit down, there's a lot of options. He has a lot of options, a lot of different combinations. And some guys might be playing well, and they may get moved around to help someone else get playing well. So there's lots of combinations that are going to work, and that's kind of exciting from my perspective. But I think the coaches, have something to that they can tinker with and really find combinations that can help the team win.
1: It's a really exciting time for Anaheim Ducks fans, and we appreciate all your insight. Thank you so much for joining us today, Pat.
0: Thanks, Alexis.
2: This is an Anaheim Ducks original production on DuckStream.
3: In the game of ice hockey, there are several absolutes needed to earn a victory. Scoring, defense, and goaltending. No position is more crucial to this notion than a goaltender. The single last line of defense, a human fortress standing between the opposition and a solid 6x4 structure. Playing goaltender in the National Hockey League is a symphony of chaos and control, a heart-stopping ballet of athleticism and instinct that ignites the senses and captures the very essence of the game. In Anaheim Ducks history, no netminder better exemplifies that description than John Sebastian Chiguer, the owner of 262 career wins and a decorated champion. Jiggy, as he famously became known, won the hearts of many with an otherworldly performance during the 2003 NHL Stanley Cup playoffs. His play earned him the Conn Smythe Trophy in 2003, despite his team finishing as the runner-up. No player has accomplished this feat since. In 2007, Jiggy helped the Ducks to their first Stanley Cup championship in franchise history. The 6'1" goaltender won 13 games during the Ducks' Cup run, a key fixture between the pipes during Anaheim's rise to the top. He was the youngest of five in a family where hockey was everything. Theirs was a full household with two parents dedicating their lives to their children, whose greatest strength was love for one another. JS, as he's known to all, has always been more than a goaltender. He's a model character whose love for his family, friends, teammates, and the sport of hockey fueled his desire to be great in life. In this journey, we see a young French-Canadian goaltender from Blainville, Quebec, who was destined to alter the course of his life, career, and that of an entire franchise, a life that truly came full circle as if it was always supposed to happen that way. This is the mighty journey of Jean-Sebastien Chiguer. Thirty minutes outside of downtown Montreal, Quebec, is a small town called Blainville. The Chiguer family, who moved from Laval in 1989, established roots that remain in that same northwest suburb to this very day.
4: I was born in Laval, Quebec, up until 12 years old. You know, Laval has grown into a much bigger city today, but it was mostly actually where we lived. It used to be more of a cottage country for my parents when they were young. Is my dad's family used to have cottage here and there around there. And anyway, it was not very, very rich, the neighborhood where I lived. It was fairly poor. And, it was a good place to grow up. Lots of kids, lots of young families and stuff like that. And then from then, we moved on to a city called Blainville, just north of Montreal. It's about, half an hour drive to downtown Montreal. And, Blainville has also grown quite a bit, beautiful city, lots of young families. And it was a great place to, grow. And I still live in Blainville right now. So it's been a good place to raise my kids as well.
3: Born in the summer of 1977 to Claude and Giselle, JS grew up in Laval until he was 12. He was the youngest child with two older brothers and two older sisters. all of whom played hockey

0: worked a paper route together, and discovered a passion for ice cream.
1: We always had somebody to play with, and you know, we always had a lot of action. You know, I had two older brothers and then two sisters, and then I was the youngest. So we always had somebody to play hockey with. We were huge into street hockey, going outside and in the winter, go to the park and play at the park and hockey, you know, and stuff like that. So every day, basically, this is what I did. And we never had a shortage of people to play with. We had lots of friends. There was always people in our house or around our house to play with. And so that was a lot of fun, lots of action. It seems like my parents never had a, you know, time for themselves because they were either at the rink or the baseball park or wherever that we need them to be for sporting events. So they were, you know, it was quite a bit of fun to have so many people around.
0: JS looked up to all his siblings, especially his older brother, Stefan.
1: I looked up a lot to my older brother who was playing hockey, got drafted, you know, by the Toronto Maple Leaf. So I wanted to be like my brother. He was my, you know, idol growing up. He was the, you know, who I wanted to be. So although he moved early out of the house, I was probably 7, 8 years old when he moved. You know, he's one that I looked up to quite a bit.
2: All the family were playing hockey because of my dad, because my dad was watching Hockey Night in Canada. So he watched it all the times. And I remember that we were sitting on the floor and watching the hockey game with him. And my mom was there too. So this is how hockey came in our family.
1: We had a paper route that we did as a family. And we would deliver the local paper, and some of it ended up in the gutters, I believe, because we just didn't have the patience to do it. But anyway, I was the youngest then, so all I did is put the flyers into the paper, all the, you know, the coupons and stuff like that. That was my job, and then I didn't have to actually go to house to give up the paper.
2: Jean-Sébastien loved vanilla ice cream. Soft vanilla ice cream. At the time, I was working in a ice cream bar. So the owner there knew all my family, and I'll say 4 or 5 times a week, evening, my brother was coming with my sister, and the owner was making him a special ice cream cone for him. It was, I'm telling you, everybody loved him. Everybody loved him, so... When he was there, you know, blue eyes, blonde blue eyes, all the girls were working there. Oh, it's Sebastian, you're Sebastian. It was, you, it was the cockroach.
1: And it was just, yeah, local, you know, actually, if you ever come to Quebec, you know, there's two things we have. It's like we have breakfast restaurant and we have ice cream shop everywhere, you know, and it's quite popular. I don't know why. And so that was my local spot. I used to go, and then my brother would make me these giant ice cream cone, and you know, it's I'm quite a fan of ice cream. I can't have it anymore because, you know, I'm not as active as I used to be, so I gotta be careful. But you know, when I was about, you know, 16-17 years old, I you know, we didn't used to work out as much as we do now. Like my, you know, the young kids nowadays, they work out so hard. But I would run to the ice cream shop, and that would motivate me. I'd get an ice cream and run back, and that would be my workout for the day. So, you know, I was good. I was happy.
0: When his parents would travel nearly an hour to see Stefan play junior hockey, 9-year-old JS would hide in the back seat just to watch his brother take the ice.
2: I played in the junior hockey team in Saint-Jean-sur-Richelieu for 3 years. And at that time, and before that, each time that my dad was coming to the hockey game, GS was there. He was always there. He came each time that he can be there, he was there. And sometimes he was hiding in the car without saying my parents. And he was during the road, he was going up, and I'm here. So he loved hockey like that.
0: Becoming a goaltender was manifested during late night hallway hockey with his brother.
2: He always have with him a Kleenex ball taped with hockey tape and he brought it everywhere, and he had a small hockey, you know, a small plastic hockey to play in the house. He brought this everywhere. Everywhere he went, he had this all the time, all the time, all the time. And even at home, when I was there, we were playing hockey, small hockey, in the hallway. We had a long hallway, and he was the goalie, and I was shutting his Phoenix ball to him all the time. We were playing hours and hours, and I remember my mom said, okay, it's time to go sleep now. It's time to go sleep.
0: Although close in proximity to the powerhouse Montreal Canadiens, the Quebec Nordiques were his first love. The undeniable love for his favorite team still rings true to this day. However, his biggest idol was none other than Patrick Roy, one of the greatest players to ever don the legendary Habs sweater.
1: You know, deep down inside, I love Patrick Roy. Like I had, you know, I wanted to be him, and he was such a competitor. You know, that's what I admire the most about him is like he would say something and be like, how can you say that and then play well after? But then he would just like show up and just, you know, have a shutout. And he was such a, you know, a big game type of guy. And that's what I admire the most about him. And I think he influenced a lot of kids in Quebec. That's why at some point we had so many French Canadian goalies. I think we all love Patrick Roy. He was such a big star here and everybody wanted to be like him.
0: His love for the Nordiques and Roy made for great entertainment among the family, as it was a house divided between the Nordiques and the Canadien.
1: Oh, no, I hated the Canadien. And I still do, I think. You know, I have a hard time cheering for them. Even though we talk, you know, I work on TV now and we talk about the Canadians nonstop. It's just hard for me to put on a brave face and, you know, say anything positive about them. But no, I was a huge Quebec Nordiques fan. And growing up, you know, in Quebec, it was, you know, we talked a lot about politics and, you know, that was very, and then next thing we would go on to the Canadian versus the Nordiques. And it seems like it was half and half. My mom's family was from a northern town in north of Quebec City, and they were almost all Quebec Nordiques fans. And then my dad's family was from Montreal, so they are all Canadiens fans. And, you know, it would create a lot of animosity in families. And, you know, it was for fun, but sometimes it would get ugly. And I do miss those days. It was a lot of fun to watch Canadian versus the Nordiques play.
0: While trying out for a youth team, he met Chris George, a fiery, confident, and fearless player who became his lifelong best friend.
3: We were, I think he was 12, I was 13. I'm 1 year older than him, and that was through minor hockey. So he was coming from another association, and then there was that new guy coming in, which is a goaltender, and on every level, you play like 2 years on every level. So it was a first year, it was a second year. And so we met through the camp and obviously made the big team, which I got cut at the end. But this is where the first time we met.
0: Throughout childhood, he continued to excel on the ice, playing in the Quebec International Pee Wee Hockey Tournament for the U-12 Montreal Canadien of Mille-Îles.
1: I ended up going to the Quebec Pee Wee Tournament. And, you know, to go there, you had to be first in your league.
3: The way it is in Quebec, and there's like tons of teams from California now that's going from since the Ducks and everybody went in the league. It's the biggest 12, 13, 14 years old tournament. Like all the pros, all the big stars in the NHL, they all went there. Everybody wants to go there. You're playing in the old, now they changed the building, but you're playing in the old Colisée, which was the Quebec Nordiques and the former NHL franchise. You play in the building, you play in front of 10, 15,000 people. It's broadcast everywhere in Quebec. And then it's teams from all around the world. It's the best team, the best players. So when you play Pee Wee, everywhere, probably for sure in Canada, Quebec especially, but around the world, one of your goals will be to make it to that tournament. It's just like it's being a pro at the age of 12, 13, 14.
1: We ended up, we had a good team and we ended up being first. And that team would go and practice with the Canadian. So that's when I first, you know, got to meet him. And it was such an experience, you know, and he gave me a goalie stick that day, and which I used for the rest of my season. And it was one of those old wooden stick, and it broke about five times. My dad would, you know, glue it and put some tape. And at the end of the year, the blade was so wide because there was so much tape on it and it was so heavy. But the key is I never lost with that stick. I played the rest of the year with it and won every game that I played them.
3: And those lucky bastards got on the ice with the Montreal Canadiens, and they had the chance, the player had the chance to shoot on Patrick Roy, which was like every goaltender idol at that time, and actually got a great picture with him.
0: Together, JS and Chris would spend nearly all of their time playing hockey, no matter the season or the surface. Growing up as a young athlete from Quebec, it felt as they were both living a dream.
3: So I finally, got lucky to make that team. So we played that year at the highest level. And this is where it really, really started, like to be a bit closer. So we played that year together, plus on spring and summer hockey, elite hockey. So we play there as well together. Yeah.
1: It was to be serious. You know, I think, looking back, probably could have been a bit more serious. A lot of conversation, a lot of breaks, you know, a lot of the training would take about 3 hours, but it was, it was fun. You know, when you can go to the gym and have your best friend there, it's always fun to, it's a good, you know, it motivates you to go, and it's a social time as well.
0: In 1994, JS made the U-17 World Championship roster for Team Quebec. En route to capturing a gold medal, another lifelong friendship was born with Mark Swinard.
4: JS and I met in 1994, if you could believe it. We had this World Under 17 World Championship, and we were playing for, both of us were playing for Team Quebec at that point. We won the tournament, and he was playing junior back then for a team called Collège Verdun, and I was playing for Beauport. And I ended up being traded to Halifax, which was the team that JS ended up in after the team he was playing folded. And obviously the first, I remember him right off the bat from being an extremely big competitor as far as wanting to win and being there and trying to focus every game and every day at practice and all that kind of stuff. But I remember that we sort of had this friendship chemistry right off the bat. We ended up hanging out most days back in Halifax, and from then on developed a very close friendship as far as on and off the ice.
0: Team Quebec was the first of several teams that the pair would be teammates for. The Halifax Mooseheads, the Cincinnati Mighty Ducks, and of course the Mighty Ducks of Anaheim. Although Mark was a new addition to the Mooseheads in 1995, JS was only a year removed from leaving his hometown after joining the first-year expansion Halifax club in the Quebec Major Junior Hockey League. But his natural leadership and easygoing personality helped Mark and his teammates feel right at home.
4: When I arrived in Halifax after being traded from Beauport, at that point you have to remember, I think it was December 30th, so right before New Year's, and I arrived in Halifax. Obviously, I was a little shook up from being traded and all that kind of stuff. And Jig was one of the first ones, if not the first one, to really go out of his way to make sure that I felt good to come in a team where it was obviously a new fact. I was playing in Quebec for my hometown, being traded in Halifax, which was at the time the farthest team you can go, a 12-hour drive. And he was one of the first, like I said, if not the first guys to really give me a hand and make me feel welcomed in the team, obviously at the rink, but also off the rink. And I remember he was living in a billet back then, really friendly family. He had the whole bottom part of the house by himself, and make sure we spent a lot of times together there, and just making sure that coming into a new, different city, English language, just making sure that I felt good and felt welcomed. So he was at that point, I figured, oh, this guy is not only good hockey player, but obviously he's going to be a good friend.
0: Junior hockey is a grind for players with dreams and aspirations of making it to the NHL, a rugged schedule that begins in September and can run as long as June. Daunting as it seems, the pressure is compounded when facing the challenges of juggling hockey and graduating high school. This is the time JS met his wife, Kristen.
5: Well, it's funny because when I remember him being at our high school, he was kind of, you know, he's kind of walking around like he was, you know, people knew who he was. And, you know, in high school, that was like kind of a big deal, like that a junior hockey player was at our school. And there was a couple of them that kind of walk around in a group. And I just remember kind of sometimes he would pop into, he had the same French teacher as I did. And she just loved him because obviously he was French speaking. And anyway, she kind of always gave him a pass when he'd have late homework and stuff like that. It kind of drove me crazy. But we didn't really know each other then.
4: I have to say, I was actually there the night that he was, that he asked her out. And you have to remember, I think in junior hockey, we make about $30 a week. And so I remember we didn't have any piece of paper to write his number on. So I think he wrote it on a $20 bill.
1: You know, I needed to get her number and I didn't have any paper. So I'm like, you know, where can I write a paper? So, you know, probably a bit cocky, trying to show off a bit. And I took a $20 bill and I wrote a number on it. And I was like, yeah, you know, I don't know that that was the right move to do. But anyway, I had her number. That's all I wanted.
4: And you have to remember, that's practically the whole week's salary that he's running his $20 bill on. But I was there and I remember he was pretty nervous. I remember because, you know, when you see them together, how made for each other they are. But I mean, they're a lovely couple and obviously they have a nice family and all that. But back then already, even as a 19-year-old, he was pretty nervous.
1: Yeah. But thankfully, the drinks were cheap where we were. It was like a dollar a drink. So, you know, we didn't have to spend too much money to have fun. And I still have a $20 bill to write our number on. So it was perfect.
5: Then when I got to meet him later on, he's just not a cocky guy at all. So I really got to know the real him, which is, you know, very sweet.
0: In 1995, the NHL entry draft was in Edmonton, Alberta.
1: You know, that was a great day. You know, one of my favorite day in my career. It's there's a lot of anticipation, a lot of build up to the draft. Pretty stressful. You know, you don't know where you're going to end up. You did during that summer leading to the draft. I did a bunch of tests, like, you know, with other guys, and those were fun. You meet the teams and you know, they talk to you, you do interviews and stuff like that. So those were very interesting.
0: JS compiled a strong resume with scouts, touting him as the highest rated goaltender leading into the draft. Accompanied by his father and mother, both of whom had never set foot on an airplane before, they flew to Western Canada for the chance of seeing the youngest member of the Giguère family fulfill a lifelong dream of being drafted to an NHL franchise.
1: Going to the draft, you know, my agent, you know, got a limo again, came and got my family. It was the first time my mom was ever in a plane, and she'd never taken the plane. My dad probably had taken the plane once, but I'm not even sure, to be honest. And so we ended up going from Montreal to Edmonton. The draft was at Edmonton. And it was a great experience. My mom sat with Marc Denis, who was another goalie. He played for Columbus. So she sat in the plane with him. She was so nervous. She had to hold his hand. I was like, I was so embarrassed. I'm like, come on, mom. Like, just try to keep it together.
6: Jim Rutherford, they of course own the Detroit Junior team. They've had to change the name from the Junior Legends to the Junior Whalers.
7: Select John Sebastian Giguère.
8: And it is Jean-Sébastien Giguère. No fast one pulled at the last moment. He's a classic butterfly goaltender, as Bob just mentioned. And he had a great second half and a very good playoff, which really increased his stock. Played with, and here's one of the great team names of all time, the Halifax Mooseheads. And yes, they are sponsored by the brewery of the same name.
6: Absolutely. Patterns his style after Patrick Roy and really turned the heads of a lot of scouts. At the beginning of the year, he was rated as the top goaltender coming in. He was the top goaltender picked in the midget draft. But as the season went along, he was eclipsed a little bit by Martin Biron. But then in the playoffs, he reasserted himself. And there was more than one team, more than the Hartford Whalers, believed Giguère was the best goaltender available in this year's draft.
0: Selected 13th overall in the first round by the Hartford Whalers, JS finally had his moment.
1: You know, it's one of those moments that, you know, it will ever stay with me. And then at the draft, the Whalers, which was one of the teams that I had never talked to, so I didn't expect them to draft me. I ended up being drafted 13 overall. And I was hoping, you know, beginning of second round, you know, I was like, maybe end of first round if I'm lucky. So at 13, I wasn't even listening. I was, you know, I think I'm ADHD a bit. So I was like looking around and I was like, you know, losing my steam a bit. And then I saw my dad get up. I'm like, what are you doing? You know, he's screaming. He had heard my name, but I didn't. So it was, you know, it was quite a surprise, but a good surprise. And yeah, a great, great day.
0: In December of 1996, Halifax was on Christmas break, and JS was tearing up junior hockey, his performances earning him the chance to not only represent Team Canada at the World Junior Championships, but the Hartford Whalers, who also called upon his services.
1: You know, when you're young, at 18, 19, a goalie, it's hard to know when exactly you're going to play. The team, the Whalers at the time were horrendous. So we, you know, they didn't want to put me in a situation where I would lose my confidence and stuff like that. So I played one game before Christmas, and then they told me if I wanted to, there was two possibilities for me. I could have gone play for Team Canada Junior during the Christmas period, the World Championship, or stay with them, and they would make me play some more games. And it was such a tough decision because my heart was telling me I wanted to be in the NHL. I was 19. I felt like this was my shot to be there. And then, you know, you play for Team Canada at the World Juniors. Like, it's, you know, there's no better experience. They ended up winning the gold that year and everything. So, you know, I was torn. You know, if I'd have to do it again, probably I would pick Team Canada. But knowing that after that I would play in the NHL, but, you know, you still know. So I picked the Whalers and ended up playing more games with them. And it was a fun experience. I wasn't ready. You know, I was 19. You think that you're ready and you know the world at the time. But looking back, I was not physically ready. I was not mentally ready. My game was, you know, not where it should have been to play in the NHL, but it was a fun experience.
0: On December the 12th, 1996 in Philadelphia, the 19-year-old goaltender from Blainville, Quebec, made his National Hockey League debut against the Broad Street Bullies.
2: I remember the first game, he called us in the morning, and he was saying that he was playing against Philadelphia, and he was playing for Whalers Hartford at that time. So it was his first game. We started to look in Montreal which sports bar who was showing that game. We found one, so we went there because we were at, well, let's say 45 minutes from Montreal. So we went there and watched the hockey game against Philadelphia. And I still remember that. I was so nervous. It's unbelievable to see your brother first time in the NHL. Oh, boy. I still remember it. And it was so fun to see that. Unbelievable.
0: After a brief 8-game stint, JS returned to Halifax and earned All-Star honors in his final junior hockey season. As life was changing for JS, tasked with a full-time schedule of professional hockey, some uncertainty crept in when he was traded to the Calgary Flames on August the 25th, 1997.
2: He almost quit hockey there. He almost quit hockey because he didn't know what to do. But what he realized, he was not doing what he had to do.
5: You know, he was set to go to training camp. He was going home for the summer, and then set to go to a training camp for the Hurricanes at the beginning of the season. I was in my second year of university in Halifax and, you know, was doing my own thing. So we kind of were like, how is this even going to work? And initially we were like, I don't think it is. So we briefly broke up and then missed each other and didn't last very long, lasted maybe a month and a half, 2 months. And then we're just like, well, we'll figure it out. And we did because he got traded to the Calgary Flames and their farm team was in St. John, New Brunswick, which was a 4-hour drive from my university. And so it was kind of just a nice little twist of fate that went in our favor. And so, yeah, I'd go to school during the week and go see him when I could on the weekends. And we kind of kept that going for a couple of years while he was with Calgary.
0: Following 3 challenging seasons with the Flames, JS was traded on June the 10th, 2000, to the Mighty Ducks of Anaheim. This trade ignited his career as it reunited him with legendary goaltending coach François Allaire.
9: Well, you know, when Jimmy came with the Ducks, he was, I think it was in a tough time in his career. in Calgary. It didn't go very well. He was going in the minors all the time. And he was kind of almost minor hockey goalie at that time of his career. So when you come with the Ducks, that was during the summer. He got traded during the summer. And because he was living not too far away from me, I got his phone number and I said, just come in my house and we're going to talk. We're going to have a meeting.
1: When I went to Cincinnati, for me, I was at a low point in my career. It was, you know, it didn't go well with the Flames. I lost, I believe, my last 17 games with the Flames that I played with the St. John Flames. They traded me for a second round pick. They just wanted to get rid of me, gave me another chance, but I ended up at the right place, you know, with the Ducks. And then the first day I met Frankie when I got traded to Anaheim, he called me right away. He lived not far from, you know, still does, not far from where I live. And he's like, I want to meet you tomorrow. I'm like, oh, okay. Yeah. Like it's July, you know, but he's like, yeah, I want to meet you. And we ended up doing a video session. Like he showed me how I wanted to play. And earlier I told you, you know, I left his house. I'm like, well, this is going to be easy. Like, this is great. You know, and with Frankie, all you needed to do is work. If you wanted to work, then he would put you in the right direction.
9: I have to be honest with you. He really take the challenge I offered to him to change his style and change his working habit. And he really take it personally and he really challenge himself to change because his career wasn't really good, wasn't going in the right direction. You know, for a first round pick, after 3 years, he was in the minors. So that wasn't a good situation for him with Calgary.
0: Their shared passion for the game sparked a change in the preparation that JS took in his career. During a midsummer conversation with Francois, JS knew that ice cream and natural ability would not be enough to reach his goals.
1: I needed to put my game back together, and I needed to put my confidence back together too. And Frankie really helped me from that first meeting that I met him. And then after that, he asked me to come and help him with the goalies. You know, he had a bunch of guys that he worked with that were juniors at the time. And he's like, you know, can you come and with me? We'll work with those guys. And you know, at the same time, I can work with you and you can, you know, you can be the pro showing them what to do and stuff like that. So I went and the only problem is the night before I had a bachelor party. It was Marty St. Louis bachelor's party. And I played with Marty in St. John and I might have overdone it a bit. And I showed up not in the best condition at the rink. And I was a struggle. I was like, I still remember today, one of the worst hour and a half of my life. It was just a struggle. And he was so mad at me. He was like, you know, gave me crap. He's like, you cannot show up like that. You can't, you know, you're out of shape. You're terrible. You can't keep up with like even junior kids. He was so mad. So this is when I decided to really like take control of my career, you know, maybe become a pro. You know, I hired a conditioning guy and I still work out with Steph today. So he's also had a great influence in my career because he really showed me how to work out. There was no more running to the ice cream shop.
10: I never had any pushback. And the way I coach, I'm always looking for feedback from my athletes. So it's not an army style type of training for me. So I'm going to bring a plan and we always adjust according to how the guy react. And G and I, like I said, we had a great relationship. And even to this day, I knew that G, after a couple of years, I would say probably the third year the third summer that I trained him, he came and I saw something in his approach that he wanted to go to the next level. He always wanted to be at the next level, to be honest with you. But he got to a point where he kind of established himself in the NHL. And I saw during that summer that being in the NHL was not enough for him. He wanted to be great in the NHL. Just not wanted just to be a player. He wanted to be an impact player, an impact goaltender in the NHL.
0: Now armed with renewed vigor, it was the beginning of a resurgence for JS with the Cincinnati Mighty Ducks. His game was back, and so too was his good pal from Halifax, Mark Chouinard. Together, they knew only time held them back before getting their chance in Anaheim, but the pair would have a little fun along the way.
4: He's always been the kind of a prankster, and obviously, he's one of the guys I've enjoyed playing pranks on my whole career. We do signings together. And if he got uncomfortable, he started to sweat through his pants and his shirt and his jacket and all that kind of stuff. And that made me, that always made me cry laughing. There is a game I pranked him. I'm not too sure he would like me to tell that story, but you know, when he got called up, I pranked him as if he was being called up. And as it turns out, I was imitating a voice of the GM to let him know that he was being called up. And as it turns out, he wasn't. And so when he called me back to say, hey, Mark, hey, Schwitty, I got called up. I'm going up. Apparently, Guy Hebert got injured. I was like, really? That's pretty cool. So when are you leaving? As it turns out, I told him right then and there. I said, sorry, buddy, that was me. But that was the one time I think I took it a little too far. But as it turns out, it was still pretty funny.
1: Well, yeah, Schwitty, gosh, I don't know how he fooled me. Like, you know, I see him every day. I talk to him every day. We drive to the rink, you know, together. And then just out of the blue, I get this phone call and he pretends to be the GM of the Ducks. And I'm like, oh, yeah, okay. So I'm all surprised. And I'm like, you know, I don't know what's going on. He's like, oh, yeah, like, I think it was Guy Hebert. Like, oh, I broke his arm. You know, we got to call you up. You bring a lot of clothes. You'll be here a long time. I'm like, oh, this is awesome. This is great. So I hang up. And first person I call is Schwitty. I'm like, hey, Schwitty, you won't believe what happened. You know, so then he hangs up and he I think he felt so bad. Like, I think his girlfriend was so mad at him. And he's like, you know, I think he took it a little too far on that one. So anyway, it was funny. It was funny. At the end of the day, you know, we ended up laughing, but I couldn't believe it. That was so, you know, I thought that was my moment. I was going to be called up for a long time. And I, you know, things were going so well in Cincinnati. So I was like, you know, I was just waiting for the, you know, when you play in the AHL, all you do is wait for that phone call. So anyway, it wasn't my time then. It came shortly after. So I didn't have to wait that long. But, and honestly, I don't remember, like, Schwitty is so good at telling stories. I don't remember how I paid him back, but sure, I found a way to figure out a way for sure.
0: By January 2001, JS was recalled to Anaheim, where he would stay for the remainder of the season as the backup for longtime franchise goaltender Guy Hebert.
11: Well, you know, I think most goalies are aware of goalies around the league, and especially some of the younger guys, where they were drafted, what organizations they're in. And, you know, we were able to get Jiggy through Calgary and knew that he was going to be coming in. And, you know, it was funny meeting him the first time in training camp. And he wasn't slated to make the team because it was myself. And I think Dominic Roussel was my backup at the time. But, you know, we've all been in that position before, right? You're the young guy trying to find a crack in the lineup and trying to get in. But immediately I knew he was an incredibly hard worker and he was a very likable kid. And so I think that really was, you know, a good, easy transition. Like, the goalie room is so small that even in training camp, there's usually like, you know, five or six guys at most. And so it was kind of an easy transition for him to come in. All the while we knew, you know, kind of the hierarchy of the position, you know, starting goalie, backup goalie, and then a guy who's, you know, going to try to push both of us for a job eventually.
0: Those first few months of the season flew by and Hebert was later traded to the New York Rangers. This move, along with a new contract signed in mid-August, paid immediate dividends for JS. Posting career-best numbers and asserting himself as a bona fide starting goaltender in his first NHL season. In the midst of a breakout season, JS had the biggest moments of his life just ahead, and the first was proposing to Kristen in December of 2001.
1: I actually got engaged at Mark's place in Anaheim. He had a place in Tustin.
4: I remember being there as well the night that he proposed. And I think it was at Christmas time at my house back in Anaheim. And I was really happy for them.
1: We had a little Christmas party with him and his girlfriend. And there was Kevin Sawyer and his girlfriend was there, if I remember well. Anyway, this is when I proposed to my wife.
0: The individual accomplishments were never the true desire for JS. He wanted to be great, but he wanted to win. And his next season put him on the game's biggest stage against some of the most iconic names that have ever laced him up. Entering the playoffs as the seventh seed in the Western Conference, Anaheim was set to face the defending Stanley Cup champion Detroit Red Wings.
12: is the road to 16 wins with game one of this Western Conference Series against the Mighty Ducks of Anaheim. Tonight's starting goaltenders are brought to you by Tim Hortons. Roll up the rim to win. 25-year-old Jean-Sébastien Giguère has never played a National Hockey League playoff game. He'll face off against 35-year-old Curtis Joseph, who's fifth.
13: Well, last year's defending Stanley Cup champs, led by Steve Yzerman, Sergei Fedorov, and Brendan Shanahan, but this is a dynamic line we were alluding to in the open hall. Datsyuk and Zetterberg, they've been outstanding the second part of the year. Gord's already talked about the grind line, and watch for Nick Lidstrom, the most efficient player in the National Hockey League.
0: It was David versus Goliath, the mightiest test for the Mighty Ducks. After surviving an early onslaught from Detroit, JS and his team turned the tides, a war of attrition ensued, and Anaheim was about to get jiggy with it.
12: He's one of nine Ducks in the lineup tonight playing in his first NHL playoff game. Lidstrom plays it ahead for Robitaille. Through the middle, he goes to Lariano. Shanahan, quick shot. And Giguère squeezes the pads together, has a second look, and makes the stop. The last 29 chances. Mike LeClaire brings it across the line, trying to drop it off for Thomas. Turn it over, and Fedorov brings it up the other way for the wing. Ahead for Shanahan. Back for Fedorov. Fedorov takes the shot. Giguère the save. Chelios now pitches up with behind Richard, and Fedorov brings it back the other way for the wings. One-on-one with Keith Carney. Fedorov spins back, tees it up. Giguère blocks that away.
13: That's a great goaltending right there. He
12: moves. Off for Dandino. Pick shot in front. The rebound. And Jean-Sébastien Giguère hops on that. Fedorov stepping through the middle. Mike LeClaire knocked him down hard. But back come the wings. Here's Yzerman. For Shanahan. In front. Chipped on goal. Stopped by Giguère. Great chance there for the Red Wings. Sparingly in this game. Plays it down behind the goal for Holmstrom. In front he goes. Shot. In the shot. Puck still loose. Robitaille standing there. It's at the side of the goal. A man scrambling for the Jean-Sébastien Giguère. Puck still loose. Here's Holmstrom behind the goal. What a chance for the Red Wings. Giguère couldn't find it. Robitaille was standing in the crease. Now side door. Giguère just got a piece. It might have hit the post.
0: In overtime, a demonstrative JS waved no goal on a shot that appeared to end game one from Luke Robitaille.
12: Niedermeyer shovels it there for Ozolin. Woolley banking it off the board. Here's a foot race for it. Robitaille against Soleil. Luke Robitaille breaking in. Takes a shot. Hit the post. The red light is on, and they're calling it a goal. Robitaille wins it. This will surely go to video review. Saying no goal.
4: I remember Jiggy specifically waving it off like you had this crowd in Detroit just yelling out of their lungs, you know, the game's over, all the Detroit players are coming out and celebrating and all that kind of stuff. And he's like waving it off like there's no chance that puck went in the net. And I remember all the guys are on the bench thinking, I hope he's right. I hope he's right.
0: Play resumed, and in the third overtime, Anaheim's captain, Paul Kariya, delivered the game-winning goal, and the Mighty Ducks took game one.
4: When we scored that game winner, and then I think we installed a panic, because obviously Detroit was an unbelievable team with all the guys they had, but I obviously put in some sort of doubt in possibly the fans, possibly the hockey world, that, you know, we were there to play and to win. It all started from the net. Obviously, Jigger made some unbelievable saves during that playoff. I remember at one point he had his mask off, and you know, he had those kind of highlights that were, I think, still to this day, really, really interesting. So he certainly made a point to keep us in the game, certainly in those kinds of occasions.
1: I was nervous as hell. You know, my first game against the Red Wings. I'm like, and they had won the cup the year before. They had so many good players. You know, I think 7, 8, 9 players of that team is in the Hall of Fame today. So it was, you know, as a young guy, still, you know, no experience in the playoffs whatsoever. I didn't think we had a chance in hell to win even a game against the Red Wings. Sure thing too, they score like in the first 5 minutes, and I'm like, oh, this is going to be a long night. Anyway, but, you know, I stuck with it and I was ready. You know, I was physically, mentally, I was ready. The team was also ready and, you know, we fought it off and, you know, the rest is kind of history, but it was what a great experience.
0: JS, with his 63 saves, set an NHL record for most saves by a goaltender in their playoff debut. This was the beginning of one of the most dominant goaltending playoff performances in the history of the NHL. JS and his teammates would sweep the Red Wings and stun the hockey world. The Mighty Ducks, led by their stellar goaltender, had slayed Goliath.
3: I was watching the game on my balcony because I didn't want to wake up anybody in the house. And at that time, I had that 14-inch TV plugged with the wire outside and just screaming, like grabbing beers. And from every game, it was coming possible. And it was, no, I didn't expect that they were the Detroit Red Wings. They were just like the beast.
0: The only way to reward a team who upset the defending champs, you might ask? Well, you get to play the number one seed in the Western Conference and the second best team in the NHL regular season, the Dallas Stars.
14: Anaheim-Dallas is an interesting matchup because it's so different than Anaheim-Detroit. Dallas is a much more physical club. They got tons of skill up front led by Mike McDonald. They're a great defensive club led by Darian Hatcher, who will be clearing the front of his net. They're going to be men in front of Jaguar that never happened against Detroit, and they'll shoot the puck a lot more from the point than Detroit did.
0: Like a Hollywood script, game one of this series went to overtime. Five overtimes, to be exact.
15: It's one of those games that still to this day kind of feels surreal, because every time I hear in the news that a game went into overtime or double overtime or triple overtime and all that kind of stuff, and I remember specifically that game because I, at that point, we're playing Dallas, we're in Dallas, and every period in overtime, there's no commercials, so it goes really, really quick. And we're in the dressing room in between periods, and obviously we're drinking water, Gatorade, and everything we can get our hands on as far as power bars or whatever. And by period nine, there's nothing left. I swear, there's nothing left. And even Jig at that point was a guy that sweats a lot, obviously with all the equipment and all that kind of stuff, is being, plugged in with the IV in between periods to make sure he doesn't pass out from dehydration.
0: JS, with IV needles still attached to his arm and another shot off the crossbar, made 59 saves, setting up Peter Sikora to score in the fifth overtime, which gave Anaheim another Game 1 victory.
16: We're thinking of a power forward being one of the fastest spinners in the league. Speaking of which, here's McDonald, cuts in, saved by Jaguar!
1: So exhausted, and every game was hard for me. Just a regular game, three period, was always hard. Every practice was hard. Physical wise, like, nothing comes easy. You'd see me play golf, you'd be like, "What's wrong with this guy?" You know, and any sport, like, I'm just terrible at. But anyway, I work hard at hockey, and I enjoyed it. And you know, so for me, like, going through like overtime and in playoff, it's a stressful situation. On top of it, I'm a heavy sweater. Like, I just sweat like a mad person. And, you know, it creates a lot of problems. Any given game, I lose from 8 to 12 pounds. So now you had periods to that in a building like in Dallas, which is super humid, super hot, where you sweat a lot more. So by the end of the game, I couldn't even speak to the trainer. I couldn't, you know, I like to take my equipment off, but I couldn't do that because my jaw was cramped from dehydration. My hands were cramped, everything. So I can't remember. I think anyway, I'm like the trainer. I'm like, you got to help me put my equipment back. I can't, but I couldn't talk to him. So I was like, no, I just hand signed no to him. Like, come help me. And I was like, gosh, somebody's got to score a goal. Like, something's got to happen here. And, you know, I think I would have been happy if they scored, I think, at that point, but it'd be Dallas. But I'm like, luckily we won. You know, almost right away in the fifth overtime, you know, it was painful. And it was, I remember too, like, you know, I knew that this would happen. So I asked the doctor to be prepared and to give me some IV between periods and stuff like that. But I don't know if you ever had a doctor giving you IV. They're terrible at it. It's like, it's the nurse that does it. So I had blood everywhere. I was bleeding. It was like, but you know, it's just confined the vein. I was dehydrated. anyway, all this to say is, like, at some point, I'm like, you got to leave the catheter in there. Like, just leave it, tape it, so that we don't have to go through that every period. So we ended up leaving it there, and I played with it in my arm, and then we'd come, and anyway, it was hell, but I never want to live that ever again. But it was, you know, I think it was necessary to, after that, be able to win in 2007, because you live through those situations that are just crazy, really.
15: When Peter Sikora scored that game, I remember all of us just obviously jumping on the ice, but just feeling completely and utterly just so tired and all that. I think it was by then, people were sleeping in the stands, or kids are just, it was one of those crazy experiences where you obviously know it's not going to happen again. And you wonder at that point how many more periods Jig could have kept going. I know he wouldn't have quit on us, but obviously with the IV being plugged in every period, I think it was starting to get tough for all of us.
0: To this day, it remains the longest game played in franchise history. Anaheim eliminated Dallas in 6 games, and by this point had won 7 of 8 games by 1 goal. JS and the Mighty Ducks began to enter rarefied air in the hockey world. They had beaten the top 2 teams in the West, and now only the young Minnesota Wild remained in their path to the Stanley Cup Finals. The Mighty Ducks in the world then witnessed the greatest goaltending performance in a single playoff series ever.
17: You dream about saves like this when you're a kid. Look at this. This is reality.
18: Oh, baby. Oh. He got it with the only part of his stick that was on the ice was the heel of his stick.
0: 4 wins, 3 consecutive shutouts, 122 saves, an unfathomable .992 save percentage, and just 1 single goal surrendered. There was no doubt. JS was the greatest player in the world at that moment.
19: Welcome to the Cup Finals, game number 1. We began with 30 teams about 8 months ago. Now, here we are down to 2 teams.
0: There is no greater stage in hockey than the Stanley Cup Finals. Whether you grow up playing on the pond, playing neighborhood street hockey, or even floor hockey in the hallway, this was the moment.
1: Yeah, I wish I could go back to those 2 months, you know, and feel like you can almost feel invincible, but I don't know. I mean, that's the best I've played in my career, for sure.
0: Unfortunately, the clock struck midnight on JS and the Mighty Ducks as their Cinderella story fell painfully short in Game 7 as they fell to the New Jersey Devils.
15: Well, it still hurts for Duck fans. I'm sure New Jersey's pretty happy, but for Duck fans, it's still, you know what? I still feel this thing, and it's been 20 years, so there you go.
9: 3 different times in my career, my goalie won the Conn Smythe, which is, I think, one of the toughest trophy to win in hockey, because you don't have to be the best goalie. You have to be the best players for 2 months. And Jiggy have been the best player in the NHL for 2 months. And it's happened 3 times in my career, but this one was probably one of the best ones I've seen.
0: JS, with tears in his eyes, was named the NHL Stanley Cup Playoff MVP and Conn Smythe winner. Only the 5th time ever a player on the losing team has won that award.
2: It was incredible. For sure, at the end, it was a loss, 3-0, but a lot of people were crying. But at the end, when he received the Conn Smythe, that was incredible.
0: Throughout this magical 2-month run through the playoffs, JS and his soon-to-be better half, Kristen, were in the late stages of planning their wedding.
5: I mean, it was such a whirlwind. It was actually the year we were getting married. And, you know, when we initially picked a wedding date, we said, well, it has to be after, I think it was June 7th, because that was the last day. I don't remember the date exactly. Maybe it was June 11th. We just kind of laughed, like, that's the game 7. Like, if you go to the finals, that's game 7. And he really did go to game 7 of the finals. So we got married only like a little over a week later. But it was sort of a whirlwind, and then obviously ending like in complete heartbreak. So that was tough. But I really feel like, and I'm sure he would say the same thing, like the whole process of it, just like seeing what living that kind of pressure is like, and just the endurance that it takes to do four rounds of playoffs, all of that. I think that's ultimately why he was able to then, you know, get it done in 2007. So, I mean, you know, what the expression is, you'll either win or you'll learn, right? So I guess he learned that time.
1: First of all, we had a wedding, it's a big event. It's something that takes a lot out of you in a normal time. But now my focus only had to be in hockey. That's hard. You know, it's really hard for wives and girlfriends when, you know, for 2 months, you're not available. Even when you're home, your mind is not really at home. You're just kind of focused. And I didn't really have much time talking about our wedding and stuff like that. And I put a lot of very little of my energy towards the wedding and more of my energy towards the hockey. So, you need to have a strong woman behind you to understand that and not be resentful towards you and your sports and your job. And she was, she was very understanding. She was having fun towards it all too. Like, she was enjoying it as well. And it's, I'm sure part of her was like stressed as hell and, couldn't believe that we were going that far. But at the same time, it's such a unique situation to be able to play in the Stanley Cup final that, she couldn't help but, enjoy it. And then, we had our dad that I couldn't say enough that really helped us, our mom too. They knew what, especially our dad, it was this hotel. He knew what needed to be done. So we didn't have to worry too much at the end of the day for our wedding to be ready.
0: With his best friends by his side and Mark as his best man, only 8 days after the finals were completed, JS and Kristen were married. Anaheim, coming off their best postseason in team history, knew that change was imminent. Win or lose, change happens every season for every franchise. Mark had departed to Minnesota, and franchise icon Paul Kariya was now with the Avalanche. Expectations for JS grew even higher after his heroic postseason just months prior. An up and down 2003-04 season kept Anaheim out of the playoffs. But JS had the chance to finally represent Team Canada at the World Championships in 2004.
1: It was a fun experience. I think whenever you get to represent your country in a tournament like that, I would say yes every time. I know some guys hesitate and don't necessarily want to go in Europe and their season's over and whatnot. For me, I think it's just a great opportunity to keep playing. To Team Canada, they treat you like your gold, right? So you go there, they bring your family, they treat your family like they're royalty too. So I think, it's so much fun. It's a great 2-3 weeks experience. You get to extend your season, especially when you're not in the playoff. You extend your season to what a playoff would be like. So because not everybody can go through a regular season and then go through the playoff and still have energy. So you have to know what that's like. And so it really prepared me well for when we made the playoff. And, I knew that the Olympics or the World Cup or whatever, that would be hard to do. We had so many good goaltenders in Canada that I wasn't quite there, to make those teams. But to play in the World Championship where some of those guys don't want to go, and for me, I was like, I'll go and I'll have a good time. And it never disappoint. It was always a fun experience.
0: The NHL would endure a lockout in 2004-05 that would wipe out the entire season, and the Mighty Ducks would fall in the Western Conference Finals in 05-06, the final Mighty season. In 2006-07, Anaheim rebranded and simply became the Ducks. However, a Mighty roster was assembled, a mix of franchise pillars, rising rookies, and hockey legends. This team was truly built to win it all.
9: I think our preparation was really good that season too. We knew we got a chance to win the playoff because we got Pronger, we got Niedermayer, we got Timo, Andy McDonald. I think we knew we got a good chance.
0: JS won a career-best 36 regular season games, and Anaheim was dominant from the start, setting NHL records and tearing through the first half of the season. The Mighty Ducks of 2003 were a Cinderella story. However, these were the Ducks of Destiny in 2007. As the playoffs drew near, another major life moment was about to take place for the Jaguar family, the birth of their firstborn son, Maxime.
5: Max was born, I think, maybe 3 or 4 days before playoffs were due to start. And we had no indication other than the fact that I was in preterm labor and I had been on bed rest. But otherwise, like everything had ultrasounds had all come out perfectly normal and healthy. And so we really had, no idea that anything was going to be anything but perfectly normal when I delivered him. But it was kind of like, well, we'll wait and see, I think everything's fine.

0: take hockey completely out of it, just like blindsided us. And we, you know, we were kind of just fully in that, trying to figure out what it exactly was going on with him. And he has a very rare eye condition that we know now, and you know, we found out in the weeks following that he's completely blind in one of his eyes, but he has led. He's 16 years old. He's a goalie. He leads a completely healthy life, and so we figured those, you know, that out all during the playoffs. So he had several surgeries. He had a bunch of tests under anesthesia, and that was all while JS was playing all those like really intense, hard fought games. So for him, he had a lot going on. And as a first time mom, I did too. But once we found out that he was healthy in general, good health, I think we kind of just were like, okay, we can do this. And, you know, we always say now, if I knew then what beautiful life he was going to have, I would have lost a lot less sleep.
1: JS resumed his duties as number one goaltender in net following a terrific performance from backup Ilya Bryzgalov, who broke the shutout streak set by JS in 2003. Once he was back for the playoffs clinching Game 5 victory against Minnesota, he never relinquished the net again.
2: When my son was born and I had to miss the last three games of the year, you know, not knowing what was wrong with him and, you know, was he fully blind and stuff like that, it was... You know, I just didn't have my heart into the game, and I wanted to be close to my wife and my family and stuff like that. And that's where you should be in those occasions. Briz ended up playing the last three games, and he was amazing. Like, he was just on fire. And I was like, oh, my gosh, no. So I got this situation with my kid and my wife, and I can see on the other side, I'm like, you know, this is my – I know that we have an amazing team. I know that we're ready to go all the way. And I see Briz, like, winning the last three games, and he's being, like, amazing. He's playing – like he was the year before, and I'm like, it's going to be just a struggle. I know it. So I ended up coming back after we knew that my son was, you know, not in danger and that he was healthy and all that. And when I came back, I didn't start the playoff those years. You know, like I missed the first. I was there, but I didn't play the first three games against Minnesota, and I was really pissed. I was pissed at Randy. I was pissed at, you know, at the situation. I felt like I had showed during the year that I was ready, and, you know, I had such a good season that I was ready to play those playoffs. I, you know, I know what it was like to go all the way, and I was ready to go. But, you know, I think if I look back today, I probably would have done the same, you know, I would have had the same decision if I was Randy Carlyle. You know, you have this goalie that hasn't practiced or played in a week, and you have this guy that played really well for you the last three games. So you have to make a decision, and any loss can just be the end of it in the playoffs. So it was a tough 2 weeks, 2-3 weeks. But, you know, I just ended up fighting for it.
1: JS and the Ducks quickly dispatched the Vancouver Canucks before a wild 6-game series against the Detroit Red Wings. Jiggy didn't have to be Jiggy with 60-plus save performances. He just had to be himself. Following a 5-0 loss, JS took it personal, and the Ducks fought their way back to the Stanley Cup Finals.
3: He doesn't like the spotlight. When I say people wanted the person that played the game for the right reasons, that was Jiggy. And being in Anaheim was the perfect fit for him because he could be himself.
1: The Ducks and JS had one last hurdle. The Ottawa Senators, a team that had only lost 7 total games since the beginning of February. But these were the Ducks of destiny, and JS was determined to deny a repeat of Stanley Cup heartbreak.
4: Here's Pettit, trying to clear it, can't pull Chekhov, holds it in. 6 seconds left. Chris Porter has the puck, holds on, and the Anaheim Ducks have won the Stanley Cup. The Anaheim Ducks have won the Stanley Cup.
2: You know, there's no word to describe what it's like to win the Stanley Cup. I'm sure you've heard that many times. Some guys that won it, and you could ask Timo, you know, has worked his whole life and his whole career, and you know, you work so hard to get there, and so hockey wise, it's you know, I never thought I've won the Stanley Cup 100

0: times when I was playing as a kid, you know, and in the street and stuff like that. But I never thought it would actually happen to me, you know. And then you lose in 03 and you're like, what if that was the chance? You know, what if, like, I'd never go back to that.
1: There are two famous photos of JS. One is a 12-year-old with his favorite player, Patrick Waugh. The second, JS alongside his wife, Kristen, and his son, Max, whose favorite player is his father.
0: You know, just knowing my son was healthy, just knowing that we finally achieved like a dream, you know, of mine. And like, it was just a euphoric moment, one that I'll never forget, that's for sure. You know, and to be able to share that with Frankie and share that with my wife that I'd sacrificed so much. Because you got to realize, if 03 was one thing, planning a wedding, you try to go through 07 with a newborn. And you know, there's no way I'm getting up at night. It's just not happening. So, like, as much as you do sacrifice as a hockey player, you know, your surrounding, your immediate family, you know, they have to do the same sacrifice. You know, they have to be there supporting you. And again, for 2 months, I was somewhat not present, you know, and you're focused on hockey and stuff like that. And it's really hard on your family, and it's really hard on the wives and the kids. And but I think at the end it's worth it, and it's something that we my wife and I both cherish. But to be able to share that again after that with your my dad and my, you know, and Frankie and people that matters, and then bring the Stanley Cup home, you know, there's no better feeling.
1: When celebrating a Stanley Cup in your hometown, the Jaguars only needed a few things: the Stanley Cup and each other.
2: Unbelievable. Crazy. Yes, crazy.
3: Yeah, but see, again, another great side of his personality, who he is. There's tons of funny stories of the Stanley Cup. Not quite sure if we can tell them. But Erant, there's a huge sports bar chain restaurant in Quebec. Erant won. So I don't know the numbers, but it's at least between 200 and 300 people that went there. So he made himself available for the city, the kids, signing and everything. But when he did that party, it was like, Chris, make sure I don't forget anybody. Starting from like younger age, 7, 8 years old. Because everybody that you go through your career as a hockey player, or whatever you want to do in life, you need to take something good from them. Like, you need, they impact your life and everything. And that was another, just show the way that he is, humble and like never always remember. Made sure that we don't forget anybody. And that was amazing. Like 200 or 300 people. So yeah, that was quite of a party. But then he had the cup too at his place, and that party was memorable. Yeah.
0: It was amazing. It was just a fun, you know, I didn't want to go too crazy on it. Really, I wanted to share it with as many people I knew as possible. François Beauchemin and I were lucky enough to have it for 3 days between the two of us. So we had like a day and a half each, but we mixed the second day. We mixed it with going, you know, went to the children's hospital and stuff like that. So we did a little bit of charity with it because, you know, I think that's just the right thing to do. And he thought the same way. And so it was nice to be able to have an extra day there. You know, after that, it was just sharing it with the city, you know, the where I grew up, and make sure that I could show the kids here in Blainville, you know, where I'm from now and stuff like that, that it's possible. You know, I was a kid just like them, dreaming about the Stanley Cup, and you know, I'm no different than them. I just worked hard for it, and here's the proof that any one of you guys can do it. And so that was fun. That was a great event. And then after that, it was a bit more private, more like the family, the direct family, my brothers and sisters, who supported me my whole life. And then it was after that with my uncles and cousins and whatnot and friends. And so it was a fun night. I think my parents always taught me that family was everything, you know, and on both sides, they were close to their brothers and sisters and French Canadian. We really had that community mind aspect. And, you know, like we like our family, and we tend to live close to one another. Again, still today, my brothers and sister, they live about 2 minutes away from me, you know, and it's kind of the way we were raised. And so I shared it with them because I thought, you know, that's the way it should be.
1: JS, often described as a man of humility, made sure that everyone had the chance to see him with the cup.
4: Jig has always been an incredible hockey player, but I think he was even better as a friend, if that's even possible. You know, he's a guy that cares, and I think that's the main key. He cares about people. He cares about his family.
2: What I love, though, he brought the Stanley Cup because my mom had Alzheimer's at that time, and she was living in a special place for people who had Alzheimer's. He brought the Stanley Cup there to see my mom. We were there, all the family. I don't know if you saw the picture there when all the family with my mom sitting there. I don't think she realized what happened there, but it was nice because he didn't forget. Said, "Mom, this is for you." That was emotional too. That was emotional.
5: You know, his mom was just as much an impact as his dad, but in, you know, different ways as moms and dads can be. But his dad was very present hockey wise. He JS called him after every game. And I think that was, you know, it did have a huge impact on him the year that Claude passed. You know, that something missing after every time he finished a game, or, you know, waiting to hear his, you know, his take on the game. And, you know, I think that was very, that was really tough year for him, you know, as well. His mom had been sick for a really, really long time when she passed, and it was not by any means easier. It was one of those situations where you grieved for a long time before it actually happened. But his dad was definitely a huge presence in his life.
1: In 2010, JS would be traded to the Toronto Maple Leafs and then eventually the Colorado Avalanche, where he would remain until his retirement in 2014. In another full circle moment, while peaking at the final games of the season, Colorado had their last game against none other than the Ducks in Anaheim.
0: That season was a bit of a, you know, different for me. I started the season and Francois was back coaching me, but I had Patrick Watt, who was a head coach, you know, which was my idol growing up, and everything comes full circle. There he is coaching me. And, you know, it was a bit stressful having him as my coach because he's probably, beside maybe Marty Brodeur, the only two goalies where I was really intimidated by, you know, and it was just, he has such a big presence. When I see him, it's like I freeze, you know, and stuff like that. But, you know, it wasn't all roses, you know, that year with him. You know, I had a few arguments with him and stuff like that. But at the end of the day, when I realized and decided that this was my last season, you know, it really like ticked me off. You know, I'd started the season so well. I'd won my first 7 games and, you know, I was the backup, but I was like 7-0. Like, what more can you want from me? But, you know, I guess they wanted to go younger and stuff like that. And it took me a while to really be comfortable with like, okay, well, this is it. You know, this will be my last year. But once I decided this was my last year, I had such a blast, you know.
3: He kind of got lucky. He was able to decide when this was over. Because a lot of hockey players, they don't decide. You get injured. There's no team that wants you. He was able to decide that.
0: Everywhere I went, it was like, oh, my last, you know, it's my last time here. My last game in Montreal, which didn't go well. But anyway, it was my last game. And then I end up, you know, you look at the schedule and then, oh, it was his last game in Anaheim. Their last game of the season in Anaheim. Like, what did he ask that? And then I wasn't supposed to play. So they were supposed to be like, you know, we were still fighting for some positioning for the playoff. So Patrick had told me, no, you're not going to play that game, but unless this and this happens. I'm like, wow, that's never going to happen. Like, there had to be like, you know, 3 different games. Then I'm like, there's no way this is happening. So, you know, before that last game, I went out with my next door neighbor, and we went like have a few drinks. My wife was there, and normally I would never drink before a game, but like this, you know, I had some wine. I was like, oh, it's the last game of the year. Like, well. And I ended up playing the next day. I was like, oh my gosh, this is a nightmare. It's gonna go so bad.
6: It's around April, well, the end of the season, and I'm on my way to Boston with my wife to go see the Red Sox for the season opener, and I'm in the car, and it's around 11 o'clock in the morning, and I see that Jiggy's calling me. I'm like, Jiggy's calling me today. At that time of the day, it was weird because I knew he was playing, so usually on game day, we don't talk to each other. answered, and he goes, Steph, panic mode. So what's going on, panic mode? He said, I haven't practiced for 4 days because they were held at the playoff picture. They were not doing any morning skates. So he didn't play the two previous game. They didn't practice for 4 days. And for Jiggy, practices, routine was really important. So he said, Steph, I haven't touched the ice for 4 days. I'm going to be so bad tonight in net. And I start laughing so bad because I'm like, Jiggy, you've been playing in the NHL for 16 years. I do believe you're going to be good. You're going to be okay. Yeah, but if the guys are bad in front of me, it doesn't matter. But me, if I'm bad, I'm going to be on ESPN highlights the whole night because they're going to see the goals. And I start laughing. And I was like, okay, just relax. Go to your routine. I explain to them. And we start talking. The night after the game, I texted him. I said, so, and he called me. He said, Steph, I couldn't believe. He said, I felt like a rookie. I said, what do you mean? I was so nervous. I said, how can you be nervous? You won the Stanley Cup. You won the Conn Smythe. How can you be nervous on a game that doesn't matter at the end of the year, not even in the playoffs? He goes, I was so nervous not being ready. He bagged himself during the warm-up. He said, after warm-up, I was gassed. And then we start laughing. And I'm like, how could that happen to you? According to me, your Hall of Fame career, you had an Hall of Fame career. And he said, I know, I should have trusted you, but I was so nervous. And even to this day, I'm telling you, we still talk about it and we still laugh about it.
1: In typical JS fashion, he stole the show against the talented Young Ducks and forced the game into overtime. Although he fell short of victory in the game, he was immortalized forever when longtime teammate and friend Teemu Selänne shared their final laps together.
0: Ended up losing 3-2, but it was a great moment. Awesome to be able to share that with Teemu, and awesome to play my last game in front of, you know, the Anaheim fans, which meant so much for me. So that was a great way to end my career, and I'm so grateful for it.
3: I might be a bit selfish here, but because of him, I lived the dream a bit on the side, because I was going to see them like every year and meet the player, be in the locker room, being on the roads. So I was kind of living the dream. So I was so happy for him that he was able to achieve that. But I was kind of sad for me because, hey, me too, I'm over. But no, it was that final lap with Teemu. I was by myself on vacation down south, and I think it was like, I don't know, Mexico. I was by myself at the coffee shop in the morning, like viewing this from what happened last night, crying on the table, drinking my coffee. And people are saying, are you okay? I'm like, yeah, I'm okay. It was just doing this with Teemu. It just show again the type of player, the type of person he is, because Timu's a class act guy too. So it was the moment that probably hit me the most.
7: I know it's an overused term, but when you go to war or battle, I guess you'd say, on the ice, and you go through, you know, some ups and downs and triumphs and being able to, you know, win the ultimate goal as a hockey player, you know, to be able to share that moment with the guys that, you know, you've bled with is incredible. And you never forget that. And it doesn't matter if you go, you know, separate ways and guys splinter off and are on different teams at one time. But I mean, I think for both of those guys, because of how unselfish they are and the love of the game that they have, I mean, it was only really fitting. And that, you know, Teemu, I mean, listen, he invites people over to a house that he doesn't even really know. I mean, he invite fans over like, hey, you want to come over for dinner? But I mean, that's just part of his nature, is like, you know, of course, I'm going to go find Jiggy and we're going to celebrate this together. You know, it's my last trip around the ice, and I want to make sure that it's as special to me as it is for him and then the fans. So I don't think there was anybody ever surprised that took place. And as you said, I mean, it is an iconic picture of the two of those guys, you know, kind of holding hands in a, you know, like a triumph.
8: I was there at that game, and that's such a great stuff by Teemu. And, you know, Teemu is such a nice guy. Everybody loved Teemu. And I was there that game, and you know what? I was watching that, and I say, wow, that's incredible. That's just an incredible moment for the fans, an incredible moment for Jiggy, and What a classy move by Timo to do that. I'm talking to that, and I got all the emotion going on right now. So yeah, that was a great, great moment. I think one of the greatest moments at the Anaheim Ducks Arena. Stanley Cup for sure. That was great, you know, all the fans and the celebration after. But this one was good too.
9: They'll skeet to their dressing room, and now Solani heads over near the bench, but not after he hugs J.S. Chiguer. And guess what? They're going to take a lap together.
10: Obviously, Chiggy has meant so much for me and this franchise. And, you know, he had a great career, and we won the Stanley Cup together. So he's in my heart for the rest of my life.
0: That was like a dream ending. You know, and, you know, Timo is such a class act. You know, he's the nicest person that you'll ever meet. He's nice with everybody, the fans, he's nice, the trainers, the coaches and whatnot, except the referees. He wasn't so nice with the referees. But, you know, I felt that was his night. You know, he had done so much for hockey in California. And I didn't want to take, you know, his time away. You know, that's his moment and that's his... But he insisted, you know, it's all him. He insisted on coming and get me, and I'm so happy that he did because it's one of my favorite moments ever in my career. And
1: as Jiggy gracefully drifted into retirement, he blissfully traded the roar of the crowd for the quieter but equally fulfilling life outside of the arena. Embodying the spirit of a true family man, his love for his wife, Kristen, and their children became the cornerstone of his post-playing days. His commitment to being more than just a goaltender shone through as he embraced the role of devoted husband and father. In the vibrant tapestry of his life, Jiggy continued to champion the values instilled in him during his upbringing in Quebec. The echoes of his childhood, spent idolizing Patrick Roy and cheering for the Nordiques, resonated in the warmth of his home, where hockey wasn't just a profession, but a shared passion that bound the Jaguar family together. Whether it was his oldest brother, Stefan, his parents, Claude and Giselle, or his siblings, hockey was the thread that wove the fabric of their lives, creating a rich canvas of memories and shared experiences. His selflessness reflected a deep-seated desire to make an impact in the lives of others, a sentiment that mirrored the qualities that made him a beloved teammate and a leader in the locker room. Whether he was coaching his young boys or simply relishing the quieter moments with his loved ones, Chiguer's post-playing years illuminated the diverse qualities of a man whose impact extended far beyond the crease. As the final chapter of his playing days closed, the legacy of Jean-Sébastien Jaguar continued to unfold, leaving an indelible mark not only on the sport he graced, but on the lives of those fortunate to share in his extraordinary journey. And that is the mighty journey of Jean-Sébastien Jaguar.

0: Dream. I'm your host, Alexis Downey. It is officially the home opener week for the Anaheim Ducks. They take the ice at Honda Center tomorrow night as I'm recording this on this Monday, October 13th. They're going to be taking on the Pittsburgh Penguins. It's a 7:30 start, so a little later than normal. We'll also, as always, have the orange carpet for all the festivities beforehand. So excited. I can't believe it. It's a home opener is always the best. Cannot wait for that game. And the Ducks were able to get their season going over the weekend and last week as they began in Seattle in San Jose. So today's episode is the final one of our Anaheim Ducks Media Day interviews. And as a part of this one, we have for you Leo Carlson, Drew Helison, and Alex Killorn. So starting off with Leo Carlson, he's entering his third season with the Ducks. Hard to believe that he's been a part of this organization for as long as it has been already. I think back to the moment that he was drafted when we were in Nashville. We were doing our first long live stream. It was 8 hours of myself and Kent French talking on the air. Such a fun experience. But seeing Leo drafted number two overall, it was priceless to be there and to see the reaction of him and his family. He is the same person. I mean, he is always just, he's Leo. He hasn't changed at all since the day we met him. He's such an awesome kid and it's fun to see him grow because he's grown quite a bit in the time that he's been in Anaheim. Going back to last season, it was his first full NHL season because, as we know, his first year he had the Leo plan. So his games were managed on that end. So he didn't play too many games in that first year. Last year, he took a big step forward, having 20 goals, his first 20 goal season. So he was able to do that in 76 games played, 45 points overall. I want to see that number go up this year. And I think we're going to, because from what we've seen already from him in the early parts of this season and through training camp and preseason, I mean, he's the Ducks' young star. So much good to be said about him. Talking with him at Media Day, the cornhole boards and the putting green. We chatted about his summer back home in Sweden. He had Lundestrom's wedding, his good friend Lundy. They were always together when Lundy was a part of this team. Also became an uncle, which wasn't mentioned in the interview, but something that I did chat with him about afterwards, and very proud moment for him and his family. And just the expectations for this year, a lot of expectations for Leo coming into this final year on his entry level deal. So let's get into my conversation now with Leo Carlson.
1: We're here with Leo Carlson now at the Anaheim Ducks Media Days. Leo, welcome back to Orange County. How was your summer?
2: Thank you. It was good. It was long. Felt short in the end of August, but it was nice.
1: And you took part in the World Championship with Sweden. Yeah. What was that experience like?
2: It was fun. Like a lot of people in the crowd always, great support. So, it was fun. We didn't get to win, but it was fine either way.
1: You still got a medal, though.
2: Yeah, true.
1: Well, let's get over to the cornhole awards first. Have you played cornhole?
2: Yes.
1: Okay. All right, well, I'll let you go first.
2: Yeah, not that much, but
1: well, it's a little shorter distance, so it shouldn't be too bad.
2: Yeah,
1: go ahead.
2: All right.
1: We'll have you go up first. So you had a little bit of a busy summer, too. What were some of the highlights of it?
2: The middle of the look, by the way. Okay, yeah.
1: Sorry.
2: All right.
1: I've had a lot of practice.
2: Yeah, sure. Sorry, say again?
1: No, it's okay. Favorite part of your summer?
2: Probably, Vax's wedding and Lundy's wedding. No, my first two weddings as over 18, so it was good. It was fun.
1: Did you get to see a lot of teammates or people that you knew at both of those?
2: Yeah, it was Dalsy was at Bag's wedding. Then it was some former teammates.
1: Yeah,
2: Sylvia and Gustav Lindstrom at Lani's wedding. So yeah, a few hockey players as well. It was fun.
1: How was your training?
2: Good. Felt long because, as usual, but
1: just one more. Got it.
2: Yeah, I felt long as usual, but it was fun as well. We had a great group, so it was fun.
1: Did you train with any other NHL players?
2: Yeah, Aiden Edstrom, the Rangers, and then Andre Lee from LA, and then Marcus Johansson from Minnesota. Yeah, those guys.
1: What do you feel like you were able to strengthen this offseason?
2: I mean, everything. Like, I'm at that age when, you know, like yeah, like, if you just train, you're going to build muscle, like, super fast, which is, I know, a nice thing because it makes it more fun. So I'll say, you know, it's my...
1: Sorry.
2: Focus, man.
3: No,
1: go ahead.
2: And it's just my speed and strength, like, overall, like, like usual.
1: It's hard to believe that you're coming into your third season now. Does it feel any different? Like, coming back here a little more comfortable?
2: Yeah, so, like, obviously, like, everything's more comfortable.
1: Sorry.
2: Yeah, everything's more comfortable, more confident.
1: I'll throw it off the board.
2: No, okay, so it's fun. It's been fun. There you go. You don't have to don't try.
1: Sorry. Okay. There you go.
2: Yeah, so say again. You can focus. Yeah, no, more comfortable. Like nowhere, nowhere to be outside the ring too. Just know the guys. A lot better off now. So
1: yeah. In terms of the way last season ended, you were really building that chemistry with Cutter. Is that something that you're hoping to continue doing this season?
2: Yeah, of course.
1: Yeah.
2: I mean, it's just easy guy to play with, easy guy off the ice too. So it's just, something easy to build on.
1: New coaching staff as well. Have you gotten to meet them yet?
2: Yeah, I met Q. I haven't met the guys yet, but I think I will soon.
1: All right, let's head over to golf now. Maybe something that you'll like a little bit more. Yeah, but we have a couple different putters that you can choose from too.
2: Yeah, I'm not a great putter though.
1: Did you get to golf much this summer?
2: Not as much as I wanted to.
1: Okay.
2: But I mean, I think we're here all year round as well. So it's for me, it's not that panic, that I have to play. But I played a lot as well. In life, but it was fun.
1: Let's see if you can get a hole in one on this first shot.
2: The water.
1: Just close. What are you looking forward to about this season? Oh.
2: That's crazy. This season?
1: Try again.
2: I mean, you just play hockey. I was late. We win a lot of games. I followed the guys. I followed the fans. That's just sort of that.
1: There you go.
2: So it's just like all those, hockey stuff, basically. It's a little deeper. I'm excited for a lot of stuff.
1: Have you set any goals for yourself this season?
2: I haven't really thought about that yet.
1: Yeah.
2: To be honest. Probably will. We should, you just be a leader for a team. Produce a lot of offensive stuff, but also
1: they're getting stuck up here. I think that's our sign.
2: Yeah, so it's be a great defender as well. So,
1: all right, Leo. Well, thanks for joining us. Looking forward to another year, and we'll work on the putting a little bit more still. Thank you.
2: Thanks so much.
0: Now we're going to get to our next interview with Drew Helison, the young defenseman who signed a 2-year contract extension with the Ducks over the summer. We did chat with him after that, and he was so excited. Big moment for him and his family, and to have his good friend Jackson Lacombe along for the ride just has made it all the more special. So Drew Helison, someone that I think was a bit of a surprise last season for a lot of Ducks fans. He ended up playing 56 games with the big club up here in Anaheim, 13 points through that stretch, just a lot of consistent time on the ice, which definitely made a difference in his progression last year. And he's obviously starting the year here in Anaheim, which, as we know, some tough decisions were made with all the defensemen on that end, but able to make the cut here and stay here in Anaheim. And someone that we just chatted all about his summer back home in Minnesota. Like I mentioned, we did catch up not too long ago, so there wasn't too much to catch up on, but talked about how he ended up winning that fishing competition. He was a part of the muskie competition. You're going to hear about that too. So let's just jump to that interview now with Drew Helison.
1: Drew Helison joins us now for the Anaheim Ducks Media Days. Drew, how was your summer?
4: It was great. It was long, but it went by kind of quick still. Lots of fishing, hanging out with family, had a bunch of weddings and bachelor trips. So it was a blast, but it stayed busy.
1: And we got to catch up with you after you signed your contract, which congratulations once again.
4: Thank you.
1: Does that give you a little more confidence coming back to Orange County?
4: Yeah, I think it does for sure. I mean, it's nice to get it out of the way and focus on the season, focus on training camp coming up here and But it's an exciting thing, and you know, you want to enjoy it with your family and stuff, but once it's done, and then kind of move on.
1: All right, well, let's head over to the bags boards, as you like to call it, in Minnesota.
4: Yep.
1: And obviously a shorter distance here, but I'll let you go first.
4: All right. Do you spin it when you throw it?
1: I throw it flat. Everyone's kind of got a different...
4: I'll try to spin it.
1: Everyone's got a different technique, and I've been doing this for 2 days in a row, so...
4: Wow, look at that block.
1: One of the things that you shared... There you go, a little help there. One of the things that you shared when we chatted last was you were taking part in a muskie competition. How did it go? Fishing competition.
4: Actually, my buddy and I, we won it.
1: Did you really?
4: We won it, yeah.
1: No way, congratulations.
4: So that was wild, which we weren't expecting at all. But like, we just had one of the craziest days ever, and ended up catching three the one day, and then, which for muskies is crazy.
1: Right.
4: And then... we had won the other day, and we lost, like, two more. So it should have been... We won by a lot, but we should have won by even more, which was crazy.
1: Did you go buy a lottery ticket after that?
4: We should have. No.
1: For how rare that can be.
4: Really. We went and played pull tabs, and we actually won that, too.
1: So. Oh. So it was just an overall great weekend.
4: No, it was
1: maybe one of the highlights of your summer?
4: Oh, yeah. It was a blast. That was for sure a highlight.
1: Did you get to spend a little bit more time with your family before you headed back here?
4: Yeah, it was nice. I had plenty of time with family, and then my sister actually is she's a nurse now in Alaska.
1: Oh.
4: So she left in July, so I got to spend some time with her before she took off, and then this was kind of her first big move away from home, so we'll see how it goes for her, but I think she'll do fine.
1: Sounds like a cool place to go visit too at some point.
4: She's up there for the next 2 years, so next June I think my whole family's gonna go up there and visit her and hopefully get some fishing in up there.
1: Yeah, I bet the fishing would be really good. That was a really good ground by both of us. All right, let's get over to the green now.
4: All right,
1: how was the travel to get back here? Did you guys do a road trip? Or
4: we did do a road trip. We kind of grinded, we just did it in 2 days, kind of just wanted to get out here. But it wasn't bad. We kind of drive through the mountains and stuff, so it's kind of cool to do that. And some of the roads get a little sketchy, but it's kind of fun. I don't know.
1: No one got stuck this time or anything.
4: No flat tires this time. Thank God.
1: That's good.
4: Yeah. But I didn't get to do much of this summer, unfortunately, with all the fishing. So I kind of stink. But
1: well, that's okay.
4: That's all right.
1: It's one or the other, and it sounds like you had really good luck with the fishing.
4: I did get a lot of fishing in this summer, more than I usually do, so I'm not complaining there.
1: Will you get to golf before the season gets going?
4: Yeah, we have Troy's, he has a, what do you call it?
1: The Cure Duchenne, yes.
4: Yeah. So we have that on, we have that Saturday, and then we had our Ducks one on last weekend too, mm-hmm. So that was kind of a fun thing we got to do. But other than that, I might get out one or two more times, mm-hmm. Maybe during training camp, if we get a day off or something, we'll all go out. But other than that, probably not too much.
1: What are you looking forward to about this season?
4: I just think having a fresh start. Like, I think we had a really good young group. We added some veterans that have played a lot of games and played on some really good teams. So I think we have a really good mix of young and guys that have had the experience. So I think just excited to have a fresh start with a new coach and kind of get everything rolling again, hopefully.
1: You finished the year strong last season. Would you like to kind of build off of that this year?
4: Yeah, of course, yeah. Hopefully have a good start. That's big. And just kind of build, like you said, build off last year. I thought I played pretty well and just hopefully continue to keep that rolling throughout this year and so on.
1: Was there anything that you did in your training that was different this off season?
4: Nothing too crazy. I worked on like getting a little faster. I think that's something that will help me out. Seemed to pay off. So, but other than that, no, nothing too crazy.
1: All right. Well, let's see. Get one more shot here.
4: I need to make one here. It's kind of embarrassing. That's not hard enough.
1: You can do it one more time if you want, since it's coming back to you.
4: Yeah.
1: Everyone's saying it's going left, so we'll just go with that.
3: I'll take that excuse.
1: Thank you for joining us, Drew, and good luck with training camp.
3: Thank you very much.
5: All right, and last but not least, after going through this entire roster of Media Day interviews, we have for you Alex Killorn, someone who is entering his third season with the Ducks. It's hard to believe that he's been here that long, too. I was just saying that about Leo, but I think about Killer on that end. Coming over from Tampa Bay, this is the place that he now calls home, but he does spend his summer back home in Florida. He became a dad over the summer, too, so we talked a little bit about that, but he loves Orange County. It's probably not that different in some ways from Florida, hence the weather. Just we don't have the humidity that Florida does, but Killer is coming off a year last year where he played in all 82 games, which was big for the team. He had 37 points, which was just 1 point more than the season prior, 19 goals, just shy of that 20-goal mark. Would be great to see him get to that number this year. As we know, he was able to do that a number of times through his time with the Tampa Bay Lightning and all the success he had there. But he's someone that's been a great mentor for Leo Carlson. They spent a lot of time together last season, and it just speaks to the closeness of this team at some point. So last but not least, like I said, here is the final chat from Media Day with Alex Killorn.
1: Alex Killorn joins us now at the Anaheim Ducks Media Days. Killer, welcome back to OC.
6: Thank you.
1: How's it been since you've been back?
6: It's been good. Weather's been great. Obviously, it's always nice to be back in town.
1: Is it feeling a little bit more like home now?
6: Yeah. I came earlier this year. The longer you spend, the more you get to know teammates and stuff. It definitely becomes more of a home feeling. So I've really embraced Orange County, and I really love it.
1: Well, as we get into all the games that we have set up here, it's not like it has been the last couple years with the media day. We're going to be playing some cornhole and some golf, which I know this is probably more your forte, maybe.
6: I don't know. We'll see.
1: Let's start over here with the cornhole. But as we're doing this, unless you prefer,
6: I don't care
1: a certain side. We'll just keep talking about your summer, how it was. This was your first one as a dad. So
6: yeah.
1: What was that like?
6: It was exciting. Life changes very quickly, but like for the best. So it was a great summer. I had such a blast, you know. Create someone. It's a crazy time in your life. So it was good.
1: You can go first too, okay. By the way. Yeah. Did you learn anything in the first couple months of being a dad? Anything in particular that maybe stood out?
6: I learned how to change a diaper, I guess.
1: There you go.
6: That's something I haven't done before. But my wife really kind of, she teaches me something new every day. So the list goes on. I seem to forget them. There you go.
1: We're getting a little better here. Spending time back home in Tampa, you got to go fishing a little bit, I saw.
6: Yeah.
1: Did you catch anything big?
6: Yeah, we caught a swordfish. So.
1: Oh, wow.
6: We went super deep fishing. It, you know, it was like 4 hours out, 4 hours back in. It was a long day, but we caught one swordfish. So it was also just fun being out there with some friends. So
1: is that something you like to do a lot of in the summertime? Okay.
6: I like to do it. It's something I like to do a little of.
1: Okay.
6: I like to fish once in a while, but on long trips like that, I just kind of try to do them maybe once a summer, and that's enough for me.
1: Yeah.
6: Yeah.
1: We'll do another round of this, and then we'll move over to the golf. That was pretty good, actually, on both of our ends. All right. Well, as far as your training this offseason, obviously you've got a rhythm down, I'm sure. And I remember when we talked last year, you got to skate with some of your old Tampa teammates. So is that something you did again this summer?
6: Yeah. There's some other guys that play on different teams that are in and out, but it's not a huge group, so you get a lot of ice time and you can really work on certain skills. So, but it's the same thing. I mean, I've been skating out there and living there for the past like 5 years now, so standard.
1: Yeah. When you come back to OC, what is the one thing that you like to do before the season gets going?
6: Yeah, maybe? I mean, I like to golf, but I just like to go
1: to the shot.
6: Yeah, nice. I like to go to the ocean.
1: There you go.
6: Just enjoy the weather, because coming from Florida, it's just so hot that it's nice to be outside.
1: Yeah. All right, well, we're going to come over here to the green now. And okay. You have your choice of a few different clubs, so...
3: What the heck is this? What is this?
1: It's a it's backwards, so all the guys so far have used it, so we could see how you do with it.
3: I'll try it.
1: And then...
3: That's crazy. I've never seen that.
1: Seven. Yeah, move them over. There you go. Give yourself some more room.
3: Right there?
1: Yep, yep. Yeah, you've had your fair share of... Well, we missed you at the golf classic this year, but you got to do some golfing throughout the summer.
3: Jesus. This thing's nuts.
1: Yeah, I'm going to let you guys
3: just find this thing.
1: You know, our producer, Steph, brought it today. So you want to borrow it?
3: Is there like a break or is this putter just making me go left? Is everyone going left?
1: No, actually, that's just a you thing, I think. Let's see. Oh. Let's get it back. So this year also, I know it's hard to focus on this and also answer questions, but
3: no, it's fine.
1: New head coach this year, someone that you got to play against per se when he was the coach in Florida.
3: Yeah.
1: Have you had many conversations with Coach Q yet?
3: Yeah, I mean, not a ton, but we've talked this summer.
1: There you go. Do you want to use a different one or do you like that one?
3: I've committed to this one now, so... obviously, I have a ton of respect for him as a coach. Played against him in a cup final. He's highly respected guy in the world of the NHL. And talked to like guys that have played for him and just talked to him this summer. So it's a really exciting time for all of us, I think, to have a coach of that kind of pedigree come in and be our coach.
1: All right, killer. Last question. What are you looking forward to about the year?
3: Just like any other season, hopefully making the playoffs, having a good season. I think it's going to be a different look this year with, different coach, and we've acquired some players through trades, and there's some younger guys, who knows, that might step in. So it's just always an exciting time.
1: You going to keep that club?
3: I haven't made many, so I don't think
1: we'll send you on your way. Oh, okay. All right. Well, not a bad ending, but thank you.
3: Not a bad ending.
1: Thanks for your time.
3: All right. Thanks.
5: All right. And that wraps up all of our Media Day interviews. I hope you enjoyed them just as much as I did getting to chat with them, playing cornhole on the putting green. What a fun, different concept for this year's Media Day. Got to hear all about their summers. And the multitasking is not easy, I will tell you, but we were able to get it done. And can't wait for what's to come this season with all of these players on this roster and the players that you also got to heard from that are now down in San Diego, because it's a bright future for this team. And we've already seen points of that in the early parts of the season. So if you want to watch these last couple interviews, you can on the Victory Plus app. They are available to you there. Otherwise, thank you, as always, for joining us here on DuckStream for this episode of Light the Lamp. Some exciting things planned for this show this season, so stay tuned for all of that. And until then, let's go Ducks!

0: This is an Anaheim Ducks original production on Duckstream.
1: Behind the bench here on Duckstream, I'm Alexis Downey. Today, we're joined by new assistant coach, Jay Woodcroft. Jay, welcome to Anaheim. I'm excited to get to know you and introduce you to Ducks fans.
2: Alexis, thanks for having me on today, and I'm looking forward to the opportunity to answer any questions that you might have and let the fan base in Orange County get to know me as a person and as a coach as well. So thanks for having me on.
1: Awesome. Well, we have to start by sharing a little bit about your background in terms of where you're at right now, because it looks like you're in a nice spot back home enjoying the summer. But what have you been up to?
2: Well, yeah, I mean, the summertime for my wife and kids and I is always a special time, just given the nature of our business that we want to make sure that in the summer we always had a home base to go to and trying to create memories for our kids. We have two 11-year-old twin daughters. And so we come to Ontario about 2 hours north of Toronto in cottage country up here. It's called Muskoka, the region. And this is our happy place. This is where we spend a lot of time on the water, do a lot of swimming, boating, fishing, all of that type of stuff. And it's where I come as a coach to recharge my batteries and do some thinking in preparation for the year ahead.
1: It's so important to be able to have that time away from the rink. As much as we love it, it's good to reset and enjoy those things that you get to do in the off season, because as many know, the season is very busy and you don't get a whole lot of time to yourself.
2: Yeah, absolutely. Now, over the last year or so, I've had enough time to think about things and to work at my craft and spend a lot of really good quality time that maybe normally you don't get to do during a hockey season. I've tried to use that time to the best of my ability and to its best uses. So I've done some things family-wise. I've done some things hockey-wise where I've been able to travel the world, go to a whole bunch of different countries, learn from top young coaches, give back to a lot of coaches as well, try and find coaches that I used to be. People that were craving knowledge, craving shared experience. And I found in doing so for me, I'm coming back refreshed and ready to have a great year here in Anaheim.
1: That's amazing that you've been able to use this time and get to learn all of those different aspects to get you ready for this year. Let's talk about how you got to Anaheim and what this process looked like. So kind of walk me through maybe the beginning stages of it and what those conversations might have kind of looked like as you got into the role as an assistant coach.
2: Yeah. For me, I was in a few different scenarios interviewing for head coaching jobs around the NHL. And in Anaheim, that was one of the places that I had spent some time, and I had really, really great chats and great meetings with Pat Verbeek and Mike Stapleton, and just loved the opportunity that was here in Anaheim. So for me, when things didn't happen for me on a head coaching basis around the league, I weighed my options, had a, understanding of a relationship with Joel over the many years we've coached against each other, and nothing but huge respect for Joel as a hockey coach and as a person. And for me, things kind of just came together where I was weighing my options of what my next move might be professionally, and just knowing the level of talent that Pat and his staff here have put together, and then knowing Joel's skill set as a head coach, I felt that this was the best place for me to come to learn, to come to grow, to come to share. And I can tell you this, I'm so excited to roll my sleeves up and get to work with this good young hockey team that's been put together here in Orange County.
1: And we've heard already that there's been Zoom calls over the last couple of weeks as you guys get ready for the season. What do those kind of look like?
2: Well, you know what? for me, I think it's been a wonderful exercise because, you know, it's not just myself that's new to the staff. Joel's obviously new coming into the organization. Myself, Ryan McGill, Andrew Brewer are all new coming into this opportunity. And it's a great, those Zoom calls are a great way for us to come together with people that have been in place. So you're talking about Tim Army, Peter Budai, and then Austin Violette that have an understanding of the way the organization works, and that opportunity to see each other, to have conversations, to talk about a wide range of topics. I think it's a great move by Joel because what it allows for the staff to do is when we come together and we're in the same room, there's going to be no get to know you phase. Mm-hmm. It's going to be, we're going to hit the ground running in preparation for training camp here in September. So I thought it's been an excellent exercise and one that I've learned a lot from everybody on those calls. And I'm looking forward to working with this group because Joel and Pat have done a great job putting a top staff together.
1: And you've already been to Anaheim not too long ago. Was that during development camp? And, you know, what did you think about being here in SoCal?
2: Yeah, it was a couple of weeks ago. And for me, it was, I was saying this to my wife. For me, when you come in as a visitor, I don't think you get the full feel of everything that Orange County has to offer. Mm-hmm. Because a lot of times you're just going to the hotel and then to the Honda Center and you play your game and you're out. And so it was the first time I've actually spent a lot of time in Orange County and try to get to know different neighborhoods, tried to get to know, different parts up and down the coast. And see what Anaheim and Orange County have to offer. And my wife and I were beyond impressed. The people, everyone we met seemed to be so very friendly and welcoming. And for us, it's going to be a great opportunity to raise our family, these two young kids, in just a top environment. So we are so excited.
1: Nothing too bad about being by the beach, especially from a young age. I'm sure that they will enjoy it as well.
2: So they were fired up. We had a moment or two to take them to Newport Beach, obviously, and Laguna Beach. And like you said, anytime you get kids around sand and beach volleyball and the ocean, they light up. So they're super excited. And the most important thing is that we're going to a great spot that is a top place to raise a family. And then on the professional side, like I said, so excited about the opportunity to work with this young team.
1: As far as your previous knowledge about the team here, and obviously, I mean, you coached against this team a number of times, but yeah. Did you know Pat Verbeek before, you know, all these conversations?
2: Well, so I first got to know Pat at the start of my career in the NHL from 2005 to 2008. I worked in the Red Wings organization. So that was my first time around Pat, and Pat held various jobs with the Red Wings during that time. And then in 2008, we had won the Stanley Cup, and I went to join the San Jose Sharks from 2008 to 2015. And the next time I spent any time around Pat was at the Men's World Championships. Mm. So he's involved with Team Canada. And he got to see me kind of operate as a coach. He saw my growth as a coach, much different levels of responsibility at that point in my career. The next time I had the opportunity to be around Pat was World Cup of Hockey 2016. So that's kind of, we've had some time around each other, not working directly for anybody or whatnot, but I think there's a real mutual respect for both of our comeuppance in the game. Mm-hmm. Obviously, Pat, I think, is a Hall of Fame level hockey player, but as an executive, he has really put the time in to earn the position that he's in right now, and he's done a great job with it. So I'm excited to work more directly with him and the staff as a whole. I mean, you're talking about guys like Martin Madden, Jeff Solomon, Jim Johnson on the development side. Like I said earlier, Mike Stapleton. Those are really, really good hockey people. And I'm excited to work with all of them.
1: Well, how about on the team side? You're coming in with this really young core that we have here in Anaheim. You're going to be working with the forwards, which there are a couple new faces on that end in the acquisitions this summer. What are you looking forward to in helping some of those younger players get to the next level?
2: Well, I think our staff is coming in at a real, really important time in some of those younger players' development. You know, they've kind of gotten their feet wet early in their career. They know what the league's all about. They've established themselves as full-time NHL hockey players. But I think for them individually and for the organization collectively, we're all looking to take a step. Take a step in our individual careers and collective careers to get this team back to where everybody in Orange County wants it to be, which is a team that perennially makes the playoffs and is in contention. So for me as a coach, I think there's a lot of heavy lifting already been done by previous coaching staffs, by American Hockey League coaching staffs. And for us to get to work with some of those young players at this stage in their career is a privilege. Now, that's the young players. I also believe that there are some more veteran players and some players that have been brought in from the outside that can also grow their game as well. And I know that Joel and the staff are equally excited about working with them and putting it all together so that the team is very, very competitive. And as I said before, as a coach, you know, I've had some time, so I'm fired up to roll my sleeves up and get to work with these guys.
1: Do you have any previous relationships with any of the players that are on this roster?
2: You know, I coached against a lot of the players that have come up through the Ducks program. Mm-hmm. Obviously, I had coached in the American League in Bakersfield, and I was a prime rival of the San Diego Gulls. There were a couple of playoff series there and whatnot. And so I've seen guys like Troy Terry and Lukasz Dostal and these players matriculate up to the NHL and have coached against them in the National Hockey League. In terms of players that are currently on the roster, Ryan Strome had come through Edmonton's organization when I was an assistant coach, I think in 2017-18. I'd worked with Jacob Trouba at the World Cup of Hockey on that Team North America team. And then most recently, probably Olin Zellweger at the Men's World Championships when he played for Team Canada, and I was on the coaching staff for Team Canada. So that would be it. It's really a clean slate in terms of, you know, what these players can bring to the table. And

0: your time there? And I mean, obviously you talked about all the different things you've done over the last year, but when you've had time to reflect back on that part of your coaching career, what did you learn?
1: Well, first of all, I'm very grateful and thankful for my year spent in that organization. I wore a lot of different hats when mm-hmm. I went there. I went there as the lead assistant coach, kind of the head coach's right-hand man. I was presented with an opportunity after a few years to go down to the American League and try and make an impact at that level. That team had never really produced a lot of NHL hockey players and had never made the playoffs in Bakersfield. So it was a unique challenge. And that for me was the opportunity to go and try and make a go of being an NHL head coach and get that experience. I felt it was the last thing on my resume that I needed to check off. So went to Bakersfield for 3.5 years, developed a lot of NHL hockey players that came up through the organization. We made the playoffs every year that we could. I think there was one year that COVID canceled the season in the American League, but made the playoffs, started to develop a pride in the development program in Bakersfield. And then one day I received a call like every player or every coach wants to receive, and that's the opportunity to go up to the NHL. And for me, it was as a head coach. When I received that call, it was in the beginning of February of 2022. The team at that time was 6 or 7 points out of the playoffs. It was in crisis, and we were able to go up. My assistant coach and I were able to go up and make a little bit of an impact. And I'm very proud of the work that we were able to do with that organization. But I would round it out by saying, again, I'm thankful for my time there, but I'm so excited to move forward here with the Anaheim Ducks.
0: A couple things going along with that. You touched on helping develop some of these younger players. What to you is the key, at least in your mind, from your coaching experience for helping these players?
1: Well, I think it's important for coaches to know that there isn't just one set formula. Mm-hmm. You know, it's not the Kentucky Fried Chicken set of spices or the formula for Coca-Cola.
0: Yeah.
1: It's, you know, every player is an individual. Every player has a different path to get to the NHL. And in my experience, it's not always linear.
0: Mm-hmm.
1: A lot of times there's, you know, some ebbs and flows to development. For me, I mentioned earlier on this interview that I think there's opportunities for players well past age 30 to develop or grow their game mm-hmm. or find different ways to contribute and impact. So I think when the public at large talks about development, they only go to younger players. But I think it's any player that puts on that equipment, wants to know that their coaching staff has put in the work to help them maximize their full potential. I think the dirtiest words for a hockey coach and a hockey player are unrealized potential. And the best coaches are the ones who draw out somebody's potential so that people get the most out of what God gave them.
0: I really like that. That's a unique perspective. Thank you for sharing that, Jay. One other part about your time with Edmonton was setting the NHL record for the best power play in one of the seasons that you were there. You're going to be working with this Ducks power play, which certainly needs a lot of work. If you look back at last season, what are maybe some of the keys that you see in a good power play?
1: Well, first off, and I think Joel has made this point amongst our group in our weekly Zoom calls, and it's this, is that we're doing it together. The coaching staff is a team within teams. And for me, I think, you know, every coach has a starting point that they go to in the morning. But I would say this, I believe in being open to ideas. So for us as a coaching staff, and this is under Joel's leadership,

0: best idea wins. We're going to do things together as a group. So that said, I think there's a lot of exciting pieces that are in place already. I think there's some things that can be tweaked here and there. I think there is room for improvement. And I think everybody is going to be motivated right from day one in order to make our special teams special. I think that's really, really important. I think also that the additions of Granlin and Kreider, both players who play in every situation, will help not only the power play, but also the penalty kill as well. So I think when you add all that stuff up, the level of talent that's there, some new ideas that might be brought in, and then the work that's going to be put in, it's an exciting time to be a fan of the Anaheim Ducks.
1: It is a very exciting time. And whenever those power play goals happen at Honda Center, it gets really loud in there. So we're hoping to see more of that this season. You know, and especially you talk about some of the new additions and how they can help also these young guys too, but how they're going to be able to fit into that forwards group.
0: Yeah, I think, you know, anytime you bring in quality veteran players like we did with Chris Kreider and Michael Granlund, to me, those are people that they're going to raise everybody's level just through osmosis because they've been in the league so long. They're high quality people as well as contributors to any forward group that they've been in a part of. I think for them, you know, their job primarily is to play good hockey. That's number one. They have to play their game and bring their what makes them special to this forward group. And then secondarily, it's how do you lead through example? How do you impart some of the lessons that you've learned during your time in the league? How do you pay it forward to the next generation? And, you know, everything I've heard about some of these young players, not only on the back end, but also up front, is that they're like sponges. They want to learn. So anytime that you can surround them with key veteran players like Kreider, like Granlin, like Strom, like Gudish, like Jacob Trouba and Frank Vetrano, these types of guys, I think everybody as a whole, the level rises. So I'm excited to witness that firsthand. The hard work and the starting point for that will happen in September.
1: One of those young players, I want to touch on him specifically, Leo Carlson. Now, this is going to be his third season, which is kind of hard to believe that we're already at that point with his young career. What are you looking to see out of him as you head into training camp and get to know him too?
0: Yeah, well, I've only had the opportunity to coach against him, right, like in the league. You know, so I'm looking forward to pay attention to his practice habits. I'm looking forward to pay attention to his level of competitiveness. I've heard lots of great things. I've seen it as an opposing coach and on film, but I'm excited to see it firsthand. I've heard nothing but great things about Leo. And when you look at the overall package of his game and the step that he took post Four Nations last year, I think he's an exciting player to get to work with, and I can't wait for that.
1: Well, Jay, for you, as you look at the rest of your summer, and I know that's not too much longer at this point, anything that you have coming up that you're looking forward to, or just getting ready for the season?
0: Well, just getting ready for the season. We have a little bit more time here at the lake. We're going to try and enjoy that as a family. And then we're moving down to Orange County because kids have to get into school and after school activities, all that kind of good stuff. And we're so excited. We're going to make a trip of it on our way down, hit some points along the way, and looking forward to getting into our new home in Irvine. And, we're just excited about the opportunity. As I said earlier, the players that Pat and his staff have put together, the opportunity to work with Joel, so very exciting, and I can't wait for it.
1: Awesome. Thank you so much for joining us today, Jay. Looking forward to getting to know you at training camp here coming up shortly, and enjoy the rest of your summer.
0: Absolutely. Thanks for having me on. I sincerely appreciate it.
2: This is an Anaheim Ducks original production on DuckStream.
1: Welcome in to From Mighty Till Now. I'm your host, Alexis Downey. The NHL is celebrating the best of the first 25 years of the early 2000s. And with that, they're announcing quarter century teams as a part of the Anaheim Ducks first selections. I'm joined today by forward Ryan Getzlaff, defenseman Scott Niedermeyer, and goaltender J.S. Jaguar. Gentlemen, welcome and congratulations. So great to have you all join us here today for this special episode. But we have to start first because, Getzy, your location is a little different from everyone else's. how are you doing? When did you get the news? And where are you at?
3: Well, right now I'm actually out for dinner with my family, and I'm sitting in my car. So the family put a surprise dinner on me today. So before I agreed to do this, and I'm like, I told them I'm going to be sitting in the car for a little while. So we're in Nashville.
4: They're happy. They're happier in the car.
3: They are.
5: Exactly.
3: So you are going to see some brake lights from time to time here.
1: Awesome.
4: I like it.
1: Thanks for taking the time with your family and everything. But Scotty, when did you get the news and what was your reaction to it?
4: I don't know. Probably maybe yesterday, I guess, email or a text message about it. Didn't really know that this was something the NHL was doing, but I guess the first thing that shocked me was we're already that far into this new century. That's kind of the scary part for me. 25 years into the 2000s, which is hard to believe. I mean, you know, when I was in Anaheim with these guys, that was, you know, almost 20 years ago. So that's shocking. I know I look like it, but to hear the number is
3: it's not that shocking to us, Normie.
5: No, exactly.
4: Perfect. All right.
1: And Jiggy, for you, when did you find out? What was your reaction?
5: Well, I found out last night, the same as Scotty. You know, I didn't know that the NHL was throwing something like that, but I'm just honored to be here with Getzy and Scotty. You know, I don't think I deserve to be with those two legends, but, you know, it's nice to be recognized. You know, I had such a, you know, I don't think we play that sport just for individual honor. I think we play because we love it, and we play because we want to win, and we, you know, we like being around guys like that and just go play hockey games together. So, you know, I'm honored about it today, but I'm more honored that I'm there with those two guys right now.
4: I don't know about that, Jiggy. You were one of the most competitive guys I ever played with, and that goes a long way in this sport. So you're not giving yourself enough credit. We're happy to be here with you too, and you're a big reason why we are here. So
5: thank you, Scotty.
3: Absolutely, buddy. Absolutely.
5: Well, Getzy, for sure, you're happy I was there because you couldn't score on me, so I made you that much better, you know?
3: 100%. 100%. And I'll double down on the fact that you're the most competitive guy. You may not be the most athletic guy, but you're definitely the most competitive guy.
5: Settle down there. Settle down.
3: Tell them about your soccer awards you got every year, bud.
5: Oh, yeah. Mm. Well, I'm sweating right now just putting this thing together, so I'm just like... You know, it's all athletic I am. But you know, if we had a soccer team going back to the year 2000 with the Ducks, guarantee you I would be on it.
3: You would. And you'd get most improved player again this year.
5: quickest feet, you know, top 100 for sure.
1: Well, for you, the three of you, I mean, you all overlapped at some point in your career with the Anaheim Ducks. But what was it like? Just going back to those years playing together, what was it like in the locker room? Can you share a little bit of a look into your time with the Anaheim Ducks?
3: Well, I will say it was, I was pretty young, obviously, at the start of that. And I got the pleasure of learning from both of these guys and a lot of the other guys in our locker room. We had so many great veterans around that taught us the ropes and, you know, it showed us what it's like to be a pro. And so I took so many things out of those first 5 years that I used my entire career, and both wins, losses, all the stuff we went through. You just use so much of that stuff to make the whole career as a whole.
4: Yeah, I mean, I was fortunate in my career when I've had lots of time now to look back and kind of recognize what happened and what it was all about. And, you know, to have teammates like these two guys and a lot of other guys we had in Anaheim is the reason that we had success there and won a Stanley Cup. And that's what really makes it special. I think Jiggy mentioned that earlier, just about, you know, hockey being a team game and the friendships you create and, you know, the battles you go through and with your teammates, and you watch a guy playing with injuries or blocking shots, you know, sacrificing some of themselves for you, for the team. It doesn't get any better than that. And I was very fortunate to have some great teammates, these two guys, obviously, and more. I was fortunate early in my career to have the same thing and learn from them as well. So I just feel grateful that you know, I got a chance to play with guys like this, for sure.
5: Yeah, and you know, chemistry is such a big ingredient for a team to have success. And I think we had an amazing chemistry in our group in 07 and the years that we were successful in 03 as well. And it's such a big part of the game, and also as leadership. You know, when you get a guy like Scotty in your dressing room and Chris Pronger and those guys, they come in and they just, you know, put their leadership on the team, and they're, you know, it makes such a difference. And to be able to play with guys like that and get C to be able to learn from those guys, and for me to be able just to be there and enjoying the ride with some great leadership, was so much fun.
4: You were a leader too, Jiggy. You like Getsy said, you were battling in practice, you know, making 100%. Us all mad. We couldn't score, you know, diving in front of every puck and hurting our confidence. So I learned a lot of that stuff from older players myself. So I was kind of just shuttling it along, and I was fortunate I had some success and obviously played, you know, Jiggy played against you in the Stanley Cup final.
5: Yeah.
4: You were awesome, obviously winning, you know, the MVP in that. And, you know, it was just stuff that got passed along to me, probably the same way it got passed along to older guys I played with. That's how life works. And I was just, you know, doing my part, but really grateful for the opportunity to play in Anaheim and with such a great group of guys.
1: How much was it a relief to go from having to play against Scotty to having him on your team and in front of you at that point, Jiggy?
5: It was a great relief. You know, if you have a guy like that playing in front of you as a goalie, you know, it makes your life much easier. But it's like Scotty said, you know, everybody had to contribute. And that was the great thing about a team like that is we had great veterans. We had great young players that had to contribute. And I think that's another part of the recipe is you need your young guys to have a role and to accept their roles. And, you know, once we were in the playoff, they were the young guys were the guys that were playing the most. So it was amazing to see that. And the talent that we had across the team was amazing, too. So it's, you know, it was amazing to have Scotty, but it was amazing to have Getsy and all those other guys in the team. And everybody had a role to play and everybody did it to their best.
3: Well, and the nice thing with Scotty is he was never going to hurt you with his shot in practice, hey, Jiggy?
5: There was no chance of that. There was probably a better chance with Robbie, but because Robbie would only shoot right at me, you know, never pick the corners. So
3: he would definitely hit you in the chest a lot.
5: Yeah. Oh, yeah.
4: That's where you learned to block shots, Getsy, on my shots. You know, it wasn't going to hurt, so you could work on your technique. All right, you're welcome. You're welcome.
3: That was it. That was one of the many tools you taught me, Scotty.
4: You're welcome. You're welcome. Yeah.
3: I appreciate that.
1: Getsy, for you to take over being the captain after Scotty and then being the captain for the Ducks for a number of seasons until your retirement, what was it like learning from him, then taking that into your captaincy and eventually into your final years in Anaheim?
3: Yeah, I mentioned it earlier on how fortunate I was to come into a situation where not only Scotty, you know, Scotty has his way of leading that is different than mine. And a lot of what Scotty did just was the way he carried himself, the way he went about things in practice. And it wasn't necessarily the speeches he gave or certain things like that. And then I had Pronger in for a while and, you know, Brad May, Jiggy, we had Todd Marchand. Like I can go up and down our lineup of guys that I took things out of to make myself better and make myself a better leader. And, you know, and I think that that's part of being a leader. You don't have to be the smartest guy in the room all the time. You have to have people around you. And I was very fortunate to play with a lot of good players throughout my career, not just at the start, that helped me run a locker room that, you know, I had the C on my on my chest, but it's a collaborative effort all the time. And that's the best part about being in a locker room is you always have support around you.
1: Did Scotty give you any pieces of advice when you took over the captaincy?
3: Yeah, good luck. I think me and Scotty had a couple conversations at different times where, again, Scotty wasn't the guy that came in with a rah-rah speech every time. And it was about not saying nothing and sitting down and just understanding what you had to do next time you went on the ice. And other guys will follow that. And I don't know if Scotty ever had that conversation with me, but that was the biggest thing I took out of what Scotty did all the time was that he talked when he needed to, but for the most part, it was about, hey, taking care of your own job before you can point a finger at somebody else.
4: Yeah. I mean, I think that is, I agree, Getsy. And I also, you know, just said, you know, he's done, the reason he got the captaincy was because of what he was already doing. I think we talked a bit about that, not trying to do too much or change who you are, you know, that was given to you and by the team and the players because they respect the way he plays the game. So, like I said, I learned some things from some older players and Getsy, you know, we had a lot of old guys that Getsy got to see come to the rink and do how, you know, how they handle different things. And then he took it and did his own job with it. So, it was awesome to see.
3: Yeah. And I will, if I can tell just a quick story,
1: yeah,
3: Jiggy will probably blush a little bit about, but Jiggy taught us a lot about things and it taught me a lot about, how to compartmentalize things and you not use things as an excuse. Jiggy went through something with his son during a playoff run that was impeccable that I've never seen before. And that was, as an early player, I got to watch his ability to park that part of it, come to the rink, show up to work, and then go home and deal with his family. And later in life, when I had kids and stuff, that was a big part of something I drew back on a lot.
5: Well, thanks. Yes, it means a lot. It was hard time, you know, when my son was born and all that. And, you know, all worked out today. He's, you know, sidebar, but he just signed in the AGHL with the White Court for next year. So, you know, I think that's awesome. Yeah. You know, and it's all through, you know, I gave him my my athleticism. So he's just as bad as me at everything. He works just as hard. So. And, you know, he works really hard. He's very determined, you know, and to be able to sign a contract, you know, and play in the maybe hopefully in the AJHL next year and, you know, continuing on his dream. I think it's amazing. So but, you know, it was trying time in those days. But, you know, I knew that I had the support of everybody. And I think, you know, when I talked about having a good team chemistry and having each other's back, you know, that was important. You know, not just for hockey, but off the ice too. You know, you know, we go through so many things. It's so hard to go all the way. You know, and you have to have good support at home. You know, we all have solid wife. You know, that are amazing, taking care of everything that we didn't have time to take care of at home, or family or kids. They're just all thriving because we have a solid family. And I think we had, you know, I had Scotty to look up to. Getsy had maybe me to look up to and Scotty. So I'm sure he's doing a great job right now. And, you know, but, you know, it's having the support of everybody that really counts at the end.
3: Yeah. Guys, I got to take off. I just wanted to say thank you for the honor. I appreciate this. I'm humbled to be in a group with these guys. And I hope you hope to see you guys soon.
5: All right, Getsy. A good dinner.
4: Yeah, see you down the road.
1: Thank you to Getsy for his time, guys. In talking a little bit more about your time at the Anaheim Ducks, we have to talk about the Stanley Cup here because I know that was a big part of defining this organization. And when you don't really think about it in the moment when you're making that history, but you can look back on that time. But that season in particular, you know, what was that like when you think back to it?
4: Go ahead, Jake.
5: Okay, well, you know, I think, and correct me if I'm wrong, Scotty, but I think we all knew we had the team to go all the way in training camp. You know, we had a great run the year before, lost in conference final against a good team, the Edmonton Oilers, but they had a really good player in Chris Pronger. And when we went to get him that summer, I think we all felt like that was the missing piece. And he gelled in, he came in like not wanting to be the guy. I think he came in and really let Scotty do his role as a captain. And he was a leader himself, you know, a different kind of guy, a different kind of leader. But he brought something that was very different than what Scotty brought. And that was amazing for me, anyway, as a goalie, to have two Hall of Famer in front of me playing 30 minutes. You know, anybody would like that as a goalie, but I think we all took advantage of that as a team. From the get-go, we knew that we had the team to go all the way, and it was business the whole year. And honestly, not that we never had a doubt, but I think overall we felt pretty confident that we had a shot.
4: Yeah, I think, I would agree. That's an amazing feeling. You know, that's hard to sort of like truly believe that you can win the Stanley Cup. I mean, it doesn't happen every year. There's some players that maybe go, you know, decade without sort of having that feeling going into training camp. And I think Jiggy's right on with that. Like when I signed there the year before out of the lockout, you guys were in the finals in 03, you know, obviously a great run the next year. Did you miss the playoffs or did you?
5: No, we lost the first round. Yeah. Against Dallas. Okay. Yeah.
4: So, you know, a little up and down. And when I ended up signing in Anaheim, I honestly didn't really know what to expect. I probably was just going by my old sort of way of show up in camp and think you're going to go in the playoffs and compete for Stanley Cup. There was a lot of change with the team. It was sold. There was new management, new coaching, some new players, obviously. And then that year was a little bumpy at the start. It was kind of up and down. There were some trades made and different things. And then, in the end of the year, we ended up having a good run in the playoffs, making the conference final. I think that instills confidence in you as a team. Then you trade for Chris Pronger, and that's just kind of like, you know, turbocharge your belief in the team that we can win a Stanley Cup. And when you show up to camp with that mindset, it's a great feeling. And we were able to pull it off. There's lots of things that stand out, but one of the things was, you know, we had a lot of veteran guys that had been working towards trying to win that for a long time. You know, whether it was Jiggy, Tamu, Brad May, Todd Marchant, my brother, Sean O'Donnell. I mean, even I'm missing some. There were probably 10 players that had played in the league 10 plus years that had chased the Stanley Cup and hadn't won it yet. And that's a pretty motivating factor for them, obviously. But then for me, it was just to kind of, you know, try and be a part and help the team achieve that goal, because these guys, you know, wanted it that bad. And then the young guys, obviously with Getzy and his group, with Perry and Kunitz, and, you know, Beauchemin wasn't quite as young, but new to the league. Penner, I mean, they really brought a bunch of talent and enthusiasm and energy to our group as well. So you combine those two sort of pieces of our team, I think, you know, it was a great fit, you know, like just sort of had the experience, you had the wisdom of the old guys. And then when we got tired, didn't have the energy, the young guys were out there buzzing around, you know, carrying the load. So it was really a good fit with the team. I think Jiggy mentioned chemistry or whatever before, and I would agree it was pretty amazing group.
1: Amazing too, to have that team, of course, etched in history. Jiggy, you're in some of the record books here for the Anaheim Ducks, all-time shutout record, a few other things as well. What does that mean to you, looking back on your career, and then also just what an honor now to be a part of that with the Ducks?
5: Well, I'm not going to be in the record book for long if Gibson keeps going, but it means, you know, I think I'm sure Scotty was the same, and I know he was the same, is we didn't really play that for individual award. I think we played the game, you know, to be part of a team, to win as a team and stuff like that. And individual honor don't mean so much. You know, I think, looking back, we're proud of what we've accomplished individually. I'm sure Scotty, he should be proud of all the trophy he has and stuff like that. But the trophy that I'm the most proud about is the Stanley Cup, you know, and there's nothing I wouldn't do. I would trade my Conn Smythe in 03 to get a second Stanley Cup any day. You know, I think that's what we play for. This is what you remember the most at the end. And I'm sure Scotty would, you know, the gold medals and the stuff like that he won. Like, it's there's nothing better, right? To win as a team and to be able to do that. So, yeah, you know, it's flattering to have all these things, you know, attached to your name. But at the end of the day, winning the Stanley Cup will remain, you know, my most precious trophy for sure.
1: And Scotty, for you now, still continuing to be a part of the Anaheim Ducks organization, you know, you go from your playing days to now being with the organization for the last few seasons. How is it still being a part of it, seeing the way it's grown from your playing days to now?
4: Yeah, I mean, like I said, it's been an amazingly long time. That time does fly, you know, and it's hard to believe that it's been that long since I played. And you look at the group of players there now, you know, and how young they are, all really with the goal of getting to the place we've been talking about for the last little bit here, you know, and you start maybe to recognize just how difficult it is. I think you obviously know it when you're in it, and that's what makes it so special when you are able to win a championship together, you know, win a Stanley Cup. But that really, I think, is the focus of the organization. And, but it takes time. It takes lots of experience. You know, there's a lot of people involved in that, obviously from the players, you know, coaching staff, training staff, management, you know, ownership, obviously. There's a lot of people that have, you know, fingerprints on a team having success. And, you know, to be part of that and be chasing that, I think is kind of what we've always done as athletes and hockey players, is try and chase that championship and win hockey games. And, you know, we got a ways to go, but, that is the goal. You know, it's really, the goal has stayed the same, and it's just a matter of putting the work in and the players putting the work in and time that, hopefully we could be talking about another story like this, or the other players can be talking about their experiences that we got to have as teammates, down the road.
1: As we wrap up this show a little bit, in thinking back to some of your favorite memories, maybe ones that even fans don't know, or any good stories that the two of you have, would you like to share anything for our listeners to hear?
5: So many good memories, you know, that we had, but, gosh, this is like, you know, got to think right now about, some of those. You know, I remember, and I don't want to put anybody in trouble, but like there was, you know, a couple of our young guys that were in trouble with, you know, and being late, one night and not, you know, not being on time for curfew and stuff like that. But, you know, I love that moment because, you know, it was taken care of by the players and the players took care of it. And, that's what true leadership was. You know, I really, really like, you know, it's one of my favorites, or I don't want to go too much in detail for it, but like, it, you know, it's just like, our, you know, leadership group really took care of the situation because they knew that we needed those players. You know, we needed the talent, those guys to go all the way. And, you know, I thought it was amazing that, you know, management let us take care of it. And, you know, the way that it was handled was amazing.
4: Yeah. I mean, I went about my business fairly quietly, but I did enjoy the laugh that you'd have in the dressing room. You know, Chris Pronger was, you know, his personality, and he's yelling at the trainers to get him tape and all this stuff. And, you know, one thing I was a bit surprised about my brother was, you know, how he was always giving guys a hard time, quietly whispering in the ears, giving them trouble. You know, him and Jiggy were always going back and forth, and I just sit back and kind of stay out of the fray, but I'd have a good chuckle over these guys going back and forth. Tame was a real personality. You know, just watching him come to the rink with a big grin on his face and throw his gear on in 2 minutes and get out ready for a game. Just those little things. Everybody's a different character. And, you know, we did have a lot of fun, you know, before social media and before phones had cameras and all that. So we were lucky sort of, you know, do our thing in those days. It's very different now, but, you know, and for that matter, you know, on the bus, we get on and you have to tell stories. You have to entertain yourself rather than, I sound like an old guy now complaining about technology, but, we had a good time. You know, we entertained each other and we did have some characters. Brad May always was up to something. You know, George Peros was an interesting guy that was always, you know, involved in what was happening. So, it was a great team. We had a ton of fun, and that's, you know, what made it special as well as winning, for sure.
5: Yeah. Some of my, you know, favorite memories would be like the poker games in the plane, or the, you know, playing soccer before the games for warm up and stuff like that. You know, these are the thing I miss the most. You know, I don't miss playing. You know, it's just so hard. But, you know, I miss all that laughter that you have before and post games when you win. And, you know, those good, you know, plane rides that were long because we were on the West Coast, but that were also so enjoyable because I would take everybody's money. So that was perfect. You know, my except Scotty wouldn't play.
4: No. No, I'm not a gambler. No. I'm much more worried about losing a dollar than gaining a dollar. So.
1: Well,
4: Lots of fun though. Yeah,
1: that sounds like it was quite a fun locker room for you guys as well. But thank you to the both of you so much for joining us today. Congratulations again on being first team selections for the quarter century team for the Anaheim Ducks. Truly a great honor, and we're so happy that you were able to join us here today.
5: All right. Well, thank you very much.
4: Thank you.

0: This is an Anaheim Ducks original production.
1: Hey, what's going on
0: Duck Street.
1: Welcome to a very, very special edition of Spinning It. Really appreciate everyone that's tuned in, man. Usually we're in the studio, but we figured on this beautiful, hot summer day, what better way to just really enjoy this Southern California weather? It's actually pretty hot. I'm not going to lie. But nonetheless, you know, with Ducks Night coming up next week here at the Big A, we thought, hey, this episode has to be their friends across the street here at the Angels. All right. So, you know, it's going to be awesome. And look, our special guest today, they really need no introduction. I'll introduce them anyway. You know, but I got right here, right next to me. You hear him on KLAA AM 830 broadcaster here for the Angels. Trey Rush.
2: What's up, Jojo?
1: How you doing, man?
2: Man, I feel good. What are you talking about? It's hot. It's Southern California. It's not that bad.
1: I know.
2: Come on. We had a nice little ocean breeze. Feels good.
1: You know what? Now that you're saying that, I do feel a little breeze out here. And a huge shout out to our other guests too. PA announcer. You hear him every single game here, or at least like 90% of the games here. Yeah, about 90% of the games here at Angel Stadium. PA announcer for your Angels, Mike Araujo, everybody.
3: What's happening, Jojo? Miss you out on the ledge. Hey, let's go. Let's get the bell.
1: That's what we call our little area. Yo, yes. I've been blessed to kind of join the team here at the Angels for now a few seasons, man. And I had to bring these guys on the show because, you know, when I first started here, I've been with the Ducks now over 15 years, now here with the Angels for a little over three. And, you know, since I've started, these guys really brought me in and made me feel like family. So thank you guys for that.
3: Yeah.
1: It's been a ton of fun being here. And so we thought, again, with Ducks Night happening here next week, September 5th, by the way, look, by the time you listen to this, if you don't have your tickets, make sure you get your tickets, man. It's going to be a really fun night. Ducks Night here with the Angels. We even got this special edition co-branded Angels Ducks a cooler bag. You know, I was just complaining about how hot it is out here in Anaheim today. I wish I would have actually put some drinks up here. Let me test out the bag.
2: There was a day that I'd see how many beers I could fit in that thing. And now as the father of a three-year-old, I'm seeing how many juice boxes can we get in that thing to get us through a day at the beach. That was pretty sweet.
1: It's a nice bag. So all my Ducks and Angels fans, I think you could fit like a solid, you know, four or five boxes of juice.
2: We're more than that. We're in good shape.
1: Yeah. No. Well, shout out to the crew here at the Angels, man. It's a nice bag. I believe the first, how many fans get it?
3: I mean, 25,000.
1: Be within the first 25,000 in the house next Friday, September 5th, to get yours. All right. So you got to make sure you get here early. But here's the thing. I had to bring you guys here on the show. Again, it's a special Ducks Angels edition of the show. And, you know, we have a ton of listeners and viewers who, you know, are fans of both teams. And you guys do Ducks Now. We host Angels Night across the street. But want to get to know you guys a little bit first. You know, we're going to be talking about a lot of different stuff here on the show today. But, you know, what we have in common is that we're extensions of the brand. Yep. Right. And so, you know, dip into, you know, what exactly you do here. I know it kind of introduced it, but let's go into depth a little bit and kind of, you know, go into how you even really got into this position that you're in now. Trent, we'll start with you.
2: Yeah. Well, so I've been with the Angels now. This is my 11th season with the club. So part of what I do a little bit of everything for the radio station. Morning sports reports. I work with Roger Lodge every afternoon, Monday to Friday. I host some pregame shows. I host some postgame shows, a lot of postgame shows. Fill in from time to time when it comes to doing play-by-play. Work a little bit on the TV side as well. So just a little bit of everything with the Angels as far as the media stuff goes. It's a blast. I love the opportunity to hang with our fans and do that and kind of be that bridge from, you know, where the club is to where the fans are and kind of, you know, help, you know, again, make that connection a little bit stronger. So I've been doing that for a while now. And I mean, I love it here. This is where I grew up. This is home. I hope I'm here forever.
1: Let's go. Yeah. You know, I love what you said about that kind of being that bridge. You know, a lot of people, you know, don't realize that, like, hey, we're fans just like you. You know, we're fortunate to be here and get paid to watch the games.
3: Yep.
4: What about you, Mike?
3: Yeah, so I actually grew up an Angels fan, but I'm not a jack of all trades like Trent here. I'm a one-trick pony. I am the public address announcer, and so when you come to a game, you're going to hear me introduce the players as they come up to bat. You're going to hear me do some sponsor reads, and that's my gig. But I love it. So how I started, I actually also do this for the LA Galaxy, but teaching's the real job. I do this for the LA Galaxy. I'm in my 24th season with the LA Galaxy, 13th season here with the Angels. Wow. And so it was really the foundation at the Galaxy that allowed for this opportunity to come up. But I mean, I was here for game 6 and 7 of the World Series. I came, you know, as a kid, my parents would drop me off. I don't know how they found us at the end, but they would drop my brother and I off and we'd come into the game. And then somehow I asked my dad this day, how did you ever find us? He's like, honestly, I don't know. But that's how it was back in the 80s. And so, been a fan. So it's been just surreal to lately. I've had people telling me that it's so cool to put a face to the voice because they grew up listening to me and I'm the soundtrack of their childhood. And I'm like, bro, like I'm old, but
1: it just makes you feel that much older.
3: But I mean, 13 years, I never thought that I would have this opportunity. My dream was when I was a kid, I wanted to be an usher here. And that was my dream job at Angel Stadium, but there's still time.
2: Hold on. Jojo, I know it's your show. Mike, can I please ask you this question?
3: Yeah.
2: Okay, so I'm on the air like all day long. And the longer you talk, the more likely you are to make a mistake. I'm not clean. I make mistakes all the time.
3: Yeah.
2: Mike Araujo, you are the cleanest pro on the mic I've ever heard.
3: No.
2: You never make mistakes.
3: I make mistakes. It's unbelievable. All the time.
2: You may not catch it.
3: You
2: hide them.
3: But yeah, oh.
2: Okay.
3: Yeah, I make mistakes.
1: Oh, man. I've had the pleasure.
3: Thank you.
1: I've had the opportunity to talk on the mic a few times here, maybe in giving Mike himself a break here on some of the weekend games. And I flub, man. You know, I'll say this, doing a packed game over at Honda Center across the street, around 17,000 people. There's times where I'm jumping on the mic in front of 40,000 folks here.
3: 44, yeah.
1: And sometimes I definitely feel that. And I'm like, man, you know, again, agreeing with Trent here, true pro.
2: It's a sure. Cool energy though. I mean, look, it doesn't matter. Like when Honda Center's rocking, I remember being there for some of those cup final rounds, you know, when they were making their run. I'll never forget being my first year with the Angels was in 2015 when we were covering the Ducks all the time and that great series and a couple years to follow. Like the energy when Honda Center is rocking is incredible. And you feel it here too. Like a packed house at either one of these venues. Like that's the beauty of this fan base in Orange County. I think it is a awesome fan base. They're craving success, and I feel like we're getting taste of it on both sides, and you know more of it's coming for sure.
1: Absolutely. We'll definitely be dipping into that. I kind of go back to the roots a little bit, though. You know, there's something I thought about while you guys are both answering here. I mean, obviously, we all kind of grew up big sports fans, right? At what point in your lives did you make that, you know, decision? You're like, you know what? Now I enjoy it, but now I want to work in it. And why?
3: So for me, it was really about the LA Galaxy starting. I went to the very first game as a fan with no intention of working in it. But I had a buddy who was working that very first game and he said, hey, we're looking for volunteers. So the next game, I got to not only show up, get in for free, got free food, and I got to watch the game. I guess I want to work in sports. Who knew? But yeah, so that was how it started. But all through volunteering. And then, you know, half the season, the way through, they started paying me. It's like even better. So yeah, it was never in my purview of this is what I want to do. And which means I'm a really bad story for people who come to me for advice on how do you get into the industry? I'm like, I don't volunteer. I didn't go to school for this, nothing. Yeah. So that was how it was for me.
1: Nice.
2: Yeah. I knew that broadcasting was going to be a path for me to be in sports. And I knew that because when I was a freshman at Orange Lutheran, when they were busy winning a state championship just down the road here, and I contributed on zero snaps that season, and I would call play-by-play from the sidelines. I'd have my helmet on, chin strap on, ready to go. Coach, just call my name. You haven't all year, but you're going to call it right now. And I was ready to go, and that's how I stayed engaged in the game, was calling play-by-play. So I wasn't a very good athlete. I tried. I loved sports, loved it from a young age. I loved television from a young age. I remember having a karaoke machine as a three-year-old pretending I was Regis Philbin and interviewing family members. Like, I loved Regis. So, like, that was me as a young kid doing that stuff. So I kind of always knew that there might be some kind of correlation and path. I did go to school for it. I went to Chapman, an amazing, amazing place to go to a school like that. And while I was there, got a bunch of opportunities to work, whether it be small-time television, you know, public access cable, basically down in San Diego, doing high school football and basketball games there. Got connected with the Big West Conference, doing a lot of basketball and baseball at the Big West. Big West baseball has always been really, really good. Got connected to Long Beach State. And then with all that kind of stuff going on, got started here with the Halos and got in pretty much on the ground floor.
1: Did you know that you'd be, you know, going that this deep into baseball? Like, was that always that kind of a passion or?
2: You know, ironically, baseball was the sport that I played the shortest amount of time. And I was, because I was the worst at it. I wasn't very good. So I had to find a different path. But what I did do is I studied it a lot. And I really understand the game. And being in this place, I'm talking, like, I talk pitching with Mark Langston and Mark Gubaza every single day. And I talk hitting with either Garrett Anderson or Tim Santa.
1: Oh,
2: every single day. That's who I, so like, The amount of knowledge you can get from just asking questions of those guys, and I have a lot of other friends and people in baseball too that help with the education of it. No, I had no expectation of baseball being that. And I still, like, yeah, I spent a lot of time here and I love baseball. I love it more than anything else, but I still love football. I still love basketball. I still love hockey. I love other sports. So that's kind of me.
1: Do you feel like it kind of, are you able to enjoy the other sports more on a personal level? Because you're kind of dipping into it just a little less what you do.
2: So, you know, for me, like hockey, I don't work hockey. I used to cover it a little bit with the radio station. I don't do as much of that now. But for me, hockey is the sport. I can go to a hockey game and I love it. And I can go be a fan and I can go stand and cheer when the Ducks score and lose my mind. My wife and my daughter, they love hockey. So it's fun to just go be a Ducks fan. Yeah. Like, so that's what I love about hockey, because I don't work it. I can go root for the team. A little, I'm that way with golf too. You talk about opposite ends of the spectrum, but I'm a huge golf fan. I tried doing a golf radio show for a while, did it for a couple years, and I just found myself in a place where it's like, man, it became burdensome turning something I really like into work. And I'm like, I don't want to do that. I want to stay a golf fan. I got baseball, I got basketball, I got football. I'm working that. I love that. I still want some sports that I can go be a fan of. So for me, hockey and golf are that.
1: Yes. Well, so clearly you're fully engulfed in this career as a broadcaster from baseball to other sports as well. Mike, your situation is a little different.
3: It is.
1: You know, you obviously work in the field for multiple sports, not only that, on the major league level, but you have a whole nother world outside of here being a teacher. And I feel like a lot of people would be interested in kind of that perspective, right? Trey and I are both like really engulfed with the team.
3: You guys are fully in the industry.
1: Exactly. Yeah. You know, I'm over at the Ducks, you know, I feel like a lot of people don't realize, like, yeah, I'm there 40 plus hours a week outside of the DJing, outside of the hosting, right? But you're doing that full-time work outside here. Can you talk about a little bit about how you do that and kind of that balance between being in that teacher role and then turning it on for thousands of fans?
3: Sure. I mean, again, part of it is easier because I'm a one-trick pony. I'm not doing all this. There's so much more prep that Trent has to do that you have to do for the events you're putting on. I show up. The script is there. The roster is there. I just got to do a little bit of prep and I'm in. So
1: what a true pro. He's like downplaying it, you know, like if it was like, come on, man, that's hard to do.
3: I mean, I'll just say, and I have a little bit of time. It's taken a while to get my teaching schedule to where I wanted to be, but now I have about an hour and a half between end of school and when I got to show up here call time. So, it's a fairly easy balance, except during, so the 2 months, on each side that school is in session and baseball's going, those are the grind months, but, you just, you know, put your head down and do it. And putting kids first is obviously important. And so making sure that I've got all that stuff taken care of. So there are some times where in between innings, I'm, you know, working on some stuff for school the next day. Yeah. So it happens, but I try to stay on top of it.
2: Do you ever get like, hey, Mr. Araujo, I heard you last night.
3: Sometimes. Honestly, a lot of the students don't know necessarily what I do. Not that I'm hiding it, but those that I've shared it with kind of without them like asking about it, it kind of comes out of left field and they're like, wait, what? You do what? I don't know. I don't get it. And they move on. So it's not impactful. If I think it'll be impactful, then I'll share that with a kid. And the craziest story, not craziest, but like the most impactful that it was, the student actually struggled to come in and like look me in the face afterwards because he'd been coming to games for years hearing me. And then he found out that it was me that was doing the announcing and he came into class. He's like, well, wait, but so you're a celebrity. I'm like, no, I'm not. And he's like, no, you are. And like, we would have normal conversations every day. And now all of a sudden he's like shy and reserved. And I'm like, Max, let's go. Come on. It's a job. Let's move forward.
1: Yeah. You know, it's funny you say that though, because, you know, I'll be walking around somewhere. I was at Disneyland down the street the other day and some fans came up, asked for a photo. And it's like we forget that we're the extension of such a big brand, a big entity, like, and you know, you obviously the main show are the players. But then what's kind of next up to represent the brand? It's people like us, right? And what's cool is that we're that bridge, right? Like, hey, I pay rent. I got a car payment, you know, just like you. But that's something that we could share in common, is that we're fans just like you. We're just very, you know, blessed and I'd like you to be in the positions, that we're in.
3: Yeah.
1: And that's awesome. That's awesome to see, man. Again, what you're saying, Trent, with both fan bases, man, doing like this, like Ducks Night here, Angels Night over across the street. It's been a beautiful thing we've been doing the past few years. And, you know, speaking of the players, like it's been really fun to kind of see, you know, players on both teams kind of cross into each other's world, you know. And I think for you guys, I wanted to just ask the kind of the perspective from, you know, our guys across the street, our Anaheim Ducks players stepping over here. I'm sure you can see them in like batting practice. I think that's like one of their favorite things to do here. But kind of describe how you know, when you see that, right? Obviously the professional athletes, but dipping into this world in baseball, like that must be kind of crazy to see.
2: Everybody wants to be a part of the sport they don't play. Like, it happens all the time. I've felt this way about a couple of things. First of all, the athlete rock star combo. Every athlete wants to be a rock star. Every rock star wants to be an athlete. That's where it starts. Okay. So then you're going to go even a little deeper in there within the athlete world. Baseball players, they want to be hockey players. They certainly want to be considered as tough as hockey players. Hockey players, they want to go do the baseball thing and they go see this stuff here. Like, I'll never forget watching like Ryan Getzlaf put together some of the most unbelievable BPs here at the Big A, where he's hitting home runs left and right. And I was like, well, yeah, of course he is. He's a big dude. He's strong. He can hit for lots of power. I do think that there is the equalizer on the other side, though, when the baseball players have to go put on the skates.
1: Oh, man.
2: I think that is an absolute game changer. But seeing the hockey players really think that they can do this, and also seeing the baseball players really think that they can play hockey and they can't. But they play when you're a pro athlete you can do everything.
5: Competitive spirit.
2: Yeah.
1: It makes us average Joes feel a little bit better when you kind of see the struggle a little bit, right? Because you're not used to seeing these guys struggle like at all.
2: But here's the thing, like, okay, Mike Trout is the best ping pong player. He's the best pop a shot player. They would play you a basketball game. Mike Trout's the best basketball player. So, like, these great athletes, they are good at everything. It drives me crazy. You can never beat them at anything. That's how these guys are. And you kind of have that same thing until you run into other pro athletes, and it's like, oh, wait a minute, these guys are all pretty good, too.
1: Yeah, absolutely, man. And that's the thing, right? It's like, what exactly is the more translatable skill, I guess I would ask, right? Like, I know we were kind of talking about it earlier, and, I feel like this is just an ongoing argument within sports fans, right? So I'm just gonna kind of throw it out there. You know, what would be harder to do? Okay. You got 100 tries at both. Okay. Is it being able to score on an NHL goalie or 100 tries at getting a base hit here in baseball?
3: Easy. It is way harder to score on an NHL goalkeeper. Like, there are so many ways to get a hit. We had one the other day. He hit the ball. Exit Vila was 33 miles per hour. He got a hit with that. Like, I could maybe do that, 33 miles an hour, maybe. But to score on an NHL goalkeeper, like, I don't know if you've ever seen a hockey game. Those dudes are big,
5: yeah.
3: Right? And then add all the gear. Like, how is there even any space for the goal? And, I mean, I played roller hockey and a little bit of ice hockey when I was in high school and college. Just, like, pickup stuff. And, my goodness, we thought we were pretty decent. And then we joined a league where they actually played. We lost our first game 25-1. 25-1. Yep. So we had a respect for hockey. Because we were pretty solid athletes as far as soccer, but we're not.
1: I've just heard a lot of people say that hitting a baseball at its core is the hardest thing to do in all of sports.
2: It is. I think it is, and I think that's a totally fair thing. That's why you can bat 300 in your phases.
5: Yeah.
2: So, okay. That said, there's two ways to look at this. First of all, the average human could get 100 chances to score on an NHL goalie and they will score zero times. So there is a 0% chance of that. In baseball, there's also a 0% chance of getting hit, but I'm going to throw one caveat at you. I think baseball is about how you manage the fear. If you are able to stand in the box and not be afraid of 100 miles an hour coming at you after the pitcher tries to brush you back, if you can stand there and be fearless, I think if you swing, you might get lucky and tap one and maybe try to beat it out. Like we're saying, no one's lacing doubles in the gap. Like that ain't happening, but you might be able to leg out an infield single if you can stand in the box and not be afraid. But that is a lot easier said than done.
1: You know, okay. So Trey, what's your official stance on that? You would say
6: the official side is the harder.
2: Yes. Hockey side. The skates. I think the skates are if it's all things equal, standing in cleats and standing on skates, I think is where the tiebreaker happens.
1: Yes. Absolutely. I'll throw another wrench in there. I think it's about also on the hockey side. Like if you're doing like a straight up shootout attempts, I think it'd be harder. Maybe if I threw in like I get to pick my spot and just shoot 100 times.
3: No.
1: I might get one pass. How? Maybe.
3: How?
1: Hey, I'm just
2: like
1: saying.
2: In a game, you might get a rebound.
3: Like
2: a slap shot for a goal. No chance. Come on. I've seen these, you know, I've seen these guys that say they can do it. I've seen them play golf and they can't do it with a golf club standing there. How are they supposed to do it on skates? Yeah. Come on now.
1: All right. To kind of revert it back to our worlds, I feel like we've both, you know, have had the chance to work. I mean, me currently, I'm working here, you know, with the Angels, you know, in a slew of games throughout the season. You guys have had kind of your times within hockey. I mean, can you kind of, you know, going back to what we do really back in our realm. I mean, can you kind of just like compare the two, you know, dating back to when you were working hockey to now, you know, working here in baseball?
3: Yeah. So I did do some hockey games, and the biggest thing, and like soccer, hockey is all in response to. So you're calling out goals, you're calling out penalties and different things like that. So it's all reactionary, whereas baseball is all preemptive. I'm not saying anything after Trout hits home run.
1: Sure.
3: I say nothing except now batting.
1: Now batting, then that's
3: the next batter. So mine is all preemptive, which is a huge difference because from an energy standpoint, I'm not bringing that same energy on the front end. I mean, I'm some, but not nearly the same level on the back end of a gold.
1: Okay, yeah. So. That's way different, for sure.
2: Yeah, well, so I think about like, for me, like the reporter side kind of comes into play because that's really the only thing I've done in hockey is report on hockey. So I've spent some time, do you call it clubhouse? I guess it's a locker room in hockey.
1: Yeah.
2: It's a locker room in hockey. It's a clubhouse in baseball. And looking at the two, talking with the athletes, it's, I think, sometimes harder to get the great soundbite from the hockey player.
1: Ooh.
2: Because respect is at such a forefront and there is a clear hierarchy, it feels like, in hockey. Your captain will be free to speak kind of whatever they want. But if you get a rookie that comes up, like, you may not get that quote. And if you do, they're going to hear about it from their teammates. So it's tougher. You're going to get, everyone is so respectful and so nice.

0: a player can be a little bit more evasive. You have to work a little harder to kind of pin them down because they're going to, you know, kind of bounce all over. And again, I'm talking just in generalities for the most part, but like a hockey player after a game, when good or bad, the captain or whoever was an impactful player in the game is going to be standing there at their locker ready to talk no matter what. And that you could always count on that. And the Angels are really good about it on the baseball side. No, not every clubhouse is like that. So that's just a kind of another just interesting angle when you're reporting on it. That's just an interesting thing to follow.
1: That's great. Yeah. I mean, sometimes I feel like people generalize the professional athlete, but it really is so different between, you know, the athletes in each respective sport. So yeah. It's really interesting to hear. I kind of got to dip into this side right here. You know, obviously we work in our respective sports. We see the games, but you know, there's other things that go into your love of whether your team or the sport. And I gotta ask, like, when it comes to sports movies, yes, I gotta know best sports, best baseball sports movie, best hockey movie. Go.
2: All right. Baseball. I mean, I'm gonna go Sandlot, even though there's probably a bunch of others. I mean, I love Fever Pitch. I think that's such a good movie. But I think just from start to finish, The Sandlot is just an epic tale. Wow. And these kids, you know, so I think I love that. And then, I mean, hands down. Oh, no, hold on. I was going to say Mighty Ducks, because that is, it's the hockey version of The Sandlot. But
1: the reason that Mighty Ducks is the reason I have a job, boys.
2: Hey, yeah. Let's be real. But Slapshot.
1: Oh, let's go.
2: Come on, that rivals it. I'm gonna give the edge to because I quote Mighty Ducks more than Slapshot, but oh, it's right there.
1: Here's the difference though. We'd be able to play Mighty Ducks after a Ducks game at Honda Center. I don't think we'd be able to play Slapshot.
2: Gotta go with
1: for a family movie night.
2: Yeah,
1: though.
2: No.
0: 5-year-old Trent was all about Angels in the Outfield, and I still love it. I do. It's not my favorite baseball movie though. I've kind of gone the other end of the spectrum. I've definitely become more of a Bull Durham guy as I've gotten older. I'm a huge Bull Durham fan. I think it's the closest thing to like reality in baseball that you'll find, certainly at the minor league level. So that's where I'm going to go. I'm going to go there. Hockey movies. Okay. Hot take. D3. It's not my favorite. It's not bad.
1: Yes.
0: It's not bad, dude.
1: It's not. I think people get thrown
0: people hate
1: off
0: on D3. Yeah. D3 is pretty good. Is it better than the Mighty Ducks or D2? It's not, but it's still pretty good. Let me ask you this. Does Happy Gilmore count as a hockey movie?
1: Ooh.
0: Because if you're going to count Happy Gilmore, they're saying no. If you're going to count Happy Gilmore, that's my number one favorite movie of all time. And I'm pretending.
1: Put your opinions in the comments, right? That is definitely, that's a whole episode in itself, yeah, making that argument.
0: Yeah. But also,
2: I say no.
0: But the number one, I still haven't answered the question. It's Miracle.
3: Oh, yeah.
0: Miracle.
3: Yeah, Miracle.
0: I think is on that list of like, if you had to make a Mount Rushmore of sports movies for me, I think Miracle's on it.
1: Oh yeah.
0: Yeah.
1: Yeah, 100%. Obviously for me, I gotta say Mighty Ducks for sure. The OG. I mean, that's what literally got me into hockey. And even now looking back, rewatching the movie and you see, you know, the scenes inside the Honda Center, what was then the pond, like it obviously it hits home. Baseball, you know, I gotta say Major League, the first one.
0: Yeah. Major League's good.
1: It's one of those things where like, you know, it's a good movie when like, you know, the song, and this is me talking as a DJ, right? When you hear Wild Thing, you go back to the movie. And that's, but I gotta say Angels in the Outfield has gotta be a close second. For me, and especially seeing like the Halo boys and us really kind of leaning into the Angels in the Outfield, stuff here. We play the song every single game from the movie. And so it's been,
0: you know, what's funny. I'm thinking about the broadcasters. I wanted to be Ranch Wilder when I was a kid. And I'm living my dream. I get to be Ranch Wilder. I'm trying not to be as much of a jerk as Ranch. So you got Ranch Wilder. Paul Kariya was in the booth in D2.
1: Yes, sir.
0: So I love that. And then of course you bring up Major League. It's Bob Uecker. God rest his soul.
2: And you'll see him anytime there's a first pitch and it's to the side. Just a bit outside.
1: Yeah, yeah.
2: I do. I use
1: you, you yeah. say.

0: That all
1: I
0: the
1: do.
0: time, right? So that was actually one of the fan questions, by the way. I had to bring that up. So I'll kind of keep it going. You know, I had some fans submit some questions, and so let's keep it going. Another one was, what is your favorite off-season activity? You know, we've been talking about the grind of working through a whole season. In fact, I mean, now working here in baseball a few years, I realized that it just working the home games alone is almost doing two seasons worth of games over across the street. So, for you guys, what's kind of like the thing you look forward to, or the, you know, to kind of reset from the season?
2: So I think for me, it's travel, hands down. But of course, my off season, or, you know, off season here is prime season for school. So I'm still going. That's kind of my off season, but winter break, I get a nice break. And so, we'll usually take a trip somewhere, domestic, maybe Europe, who knows?
3: Nice.
2: But yeah, that's the reset.
4: Much respect to whoever asked the question about the off season. The real answer is there is no off season.
0: Yes.
4: Listen, that is the reality. I'm here every day. No matter what. But what I do look forward to, for me, is getting to spend some time diving into the other sports. And baseball is my life. It is every... I talk baseball 365 days a year. It does not stop. But it's fun in football season to go do college football games. That energy, there's nothing like college football. And I love college basketball, too. I do a lot of college basketball games. So for me, it's work, but it's a different kind of work.
0: Yeah.
4: And I really look forward to that. So if that's my off-season answer, is doing college football, college basketball, there's nothing like it.
0: I just got to thank these guys right here for making themselves available to come on the show, man. Again, we got Ducks Night going down next week right here. Get your cooler bag giveaway. Have a great time. Mike's going to be here. I'm going to be DJ. Of course, Trent is going to be here as well. Make sure to tune into the show, Angels Recap, after the game, after a win, hopefully, yeah. You know, yes. And it's going to be awesome, man. And look, we could have gone, we don't have another game here for another few days. We could still be here a few days just talking it up. But again, thank you guys so much for jumping on the show. I got to say on my end, let's go Ducks.
2: And let's go Angels.
0: Let's go Angels, baby.
4: Go Angels.

0: This is an Anaheim Ducks original production on Duck Street.
1: In the game of ice hockey, there are several absolutes needed to earn a victory. Scoring, defense, and goaltending. No position is more crucial to this notion than a goaltender. The single last line of defense, a human fortress standing between the opposition and a solid 6x4 structure. Playing goaltender in the National Hockey League is a symphony of chaos and control, a heart-stopping ballet of athleticism and instinct that ignites the senses and captures the very essence of the game. In Anaheim Ducks history, no netminder better exemplifies that description than John Sebastian Chiguer, the owner of 262 career wins and a decorated champion. Jiggy, as he famously became known, won the hearts of many with an otherworldly performance during the 2003 NHL Stanley Cup playoffs. His play earned him the Conn Smythe Trophy in 2003, despite his team finishing as the runner-up. No player has accomplished this feat since. In 2007, Jiggy helped the Ducks to their first Stanley Cup championship in franchise history. The 6'1" goaltender won 13 games during the Ducks' Cup run, a key fixture between the pipes during Anaheim's rise to the top. He was the youngest of five in a family where hockey was everything. Theirs was a full household, with two parents dedicating their lives to their children, whose greatest strength was love for one another. JS, as he's known to all, has always been more than a goaltender. He's a model character whose love for his family, friends, teammates, and the sport of hockey fueled his desire to be great in life. In this journey, we see a young French-Canadian goaltender from Blainville, Quebec, who was destined to alter the course of his life, career, and that of an entire franchise, a life that truly came full circle, as if it was always supposed to happen that way. This is the mighty journey of Jean-Sebastien Chiguer. Thirty minutes outside of downtown Montreal, Quebec, is a small town called Blainville. The Chiguer family, who moved from Laval in 1989, established roots that remain in that same northwest suburb to this very day.
2: I was born in Laval, Quebec, up until 12 years old. You know, Laval has grown into a much bigger city today, but it was most actually where we lived. It used to be more of a cottage country for my parents when they were young. You know, is my dad's family used to have cottage here and there around there. And anyway, it was not very, very rich, the neighborhood where I lived. It was fairly poor. And, you know, it was a good place to grow up. Lots of kids, you know, lots of young families and stuff like that. And then from then, we moved on to a city called Blainville, just north of Montreal. It's about, you know, half an hour drive to downtown Montreal. And, you know, Blainville has also grown quite a bit, you know, beautiful city, lots of young families. And it was a great place to, you know, grow. And I still live in Blainville right now. So it's been a good place to raise my kids as well.
1: Born in the summer of 1977 to Claude and Giselle, JS grew up in Laval until he was 12. He was the youngest child with two older brothers and two older sisters, all of whom played hockey, worked a paper route together, and discovered a passion for ice cream.
2: We always had somebody to play with, and you know, we always had a lot of action. You know, I had two older brothers and then two sisters, and then I was the youngest. So we always had somebody to play hockey with. We were huge into street hockey, going outside and in the winter, go to the park and play at the park and hockey, you know, and stuff like that. So every day, basically, this is what I did. And we never had a shortage of people to play with. We had lots of friends. There was always people in our house or around our house to play with. And so that was a lot of fun, lots of action. It seems like my parents never had, you know, time for themselves because they were either at the rink or the baseball park or wherever that we need them to be for sporting events. So they were, you know, it was quite a bit of fun to have so many people around.
1: JS looked up to all his siblings, especially his older brother, Stefan.
2: I looked up a lot to my older brother, who was playing hockey, got drafted, you know, by the Toronto Maple Leaf. So I wanted to be like my brother. He was my, you know, idol growing up. He was the, you know, who I wanted to be. So although he moved early out of the house, I was probably 7, 8 years old when he moved. You know, he's one that I looked up to quite a bit.
3: All the family were playing hockey because of my dad, because my dad was watching Hockey Night in Canada. So he watched it all the time. And I remember that we were sitting on the floor and watching the hockey game with him. And my mom was there too. So this is how hockey came in our family.
2: We had a paper route that we did as a family. And we would deliver the local paper. And some of it ended up in the gutters, I believe, because we just didn't have the patience to do it. But anyway, I was the youngest then, so all I did is put the flyers into the paper, all the, you know, the coupons and stuff like that. That was my job. And then I didn't have to actually go to house to house to give up the paper.
3: Jean-Sébastien loved vanilla ice cream, soft vanilla ice cream. At the time, I was working in a ice cream bar. So the owner there knew all my family, and I'll say 4 or 5 times a week, evening, my brother was coming with my sister, and the owner was making him a special ice cream cone for him. It was, I'm telling you, everybody loved him. Everybody loved him. So when he was there, you know, blue eyes, blonde blue eyes, all the girls were working there. Oh, it's Sebastian, it was the cockroach.
2: And it was just, yeah, local, you know, actually, if you ever come to Quebec, you know, there's two things we have. It's like we have breakfast restaurant and we have ice cream shop everywhere, you know, and it's like quite popular. I don't know why. And so that was my local spot. I used to go, and then my brother would make me these giant ice cream cones. And, you know, it's I'm quite a fan of ice cream. I can't have it anymore because, you know, I'm not as active as I used to be, so I got to be careful. But, you know, when I was about, you know, 16, 17 years old, I, you know, we didn't used to work out as much as we do now. Like, my, you know, the young kids nowadays, they work out so hard. But I would run to the ice cream shop, and that would motivate me. I'd get an ice cream and run back, and that would be my workout for the day. So, you know, I was good. I was happy.
1: When his parents would travel nearly an hour to see Stefan play junior hockey, 9-year-old JS would hide in the back seat just to watch his brother take the ice.
3: I played in the junior hockey team in Saint-Jean-sur-Richelieu for 3 years. And at that time, and before that, each time that my dad was coming to the hockey game, JS was there. He was always there. Each time that he can be there, he was there. And sometimes he was hiding in the car without saying my parents. And he was during the road, he was going up, and I'm here. So he loved hockey like that.
1: Becoming a goaltender was manifested during late night hallway hockey with his brother.
3: He always have with him a Kleenex ball, taped it with hockey tape, and he brought it everywhere. And he had a small hockey, you know, a small plastic hockey to play in the house. He brought this everywhere. Everywhere he went, he had this all the time, all the time, all the time. And even at home, when I was there, we were playing hockey, small hockey in the hallway. We had a long hallway, and he was the goalie, and I was shutting his Phoenix ball to him all the time. We were playing hours and hours, and I remember my mom said, okay, it's time to go sleep now. It's time to go sleep.
1: Although close in proximity to the powerhouse Montreal Canadiens, the Quebec Nordiques were his first love. The undeniable love for his favorite team still rings true to this day. However, his biggest idol was none other than Patrick Roy, one of the greatest players to ever don the legendary Habs sweater.
2: You know, deep down inside, I love Patrick Roy. Like, I had, you know, I wanted to be him, and he was such a competitor. You know, that's what I admired the most about him, is like, he would say something and be like, how can you say that and then play well after? But then he would just like show up and just, you know, have a shutout. And he was such a, you know, a big game type of guy. And that's what I admire the most about him. And I think he influenced a lot of kids in Quebec. That's why at some point we had so many French Canadian goalies. I think we all love Patrick Roy. He was such a big star here and everybody wanted to be like him.
1: His love for the Nordique and Roy made for great entertainment among the family, as it was a house divided between the Nordique and the Canadien.
2: Oh, no, no, I hated the Canadien. And I still do, I think. You know, I have a hard time cheering for them. Even though we talk, you know, I work on TV now and we talk about the Canadians nonstop. It's just hard for me to put on a brave face and, you know, say anything positive about them. But no, I was a huge, huge Quebec Nordiques fan. And growing up, you know, in Quebec, it was, you know, we talked a lot about politics and, you know, that was very, and then next thing we would go on to the Canadian versus the Nordiques. And it seems like it was half and half. My mom's family was from a northern town in north of Quebec City. And they were almost all Quebec Nordiques fans. And then my dad's family was from Montreal. So they are all Canadiens fans. And, you know, it would create a lot of animosity in families. And, you know, it was for fun, but sometimes it would get ugly. And But I do miss those days. It was a lot of fun to watch Canadian versus the Nordiques play.
1: While trying out for a youth team, he met Chris George, a fiery, confident, and fearless player who became his lifelong best friend.
4: I think he was 12, I was 13. I'm 1 year older than him. And that was through minor hockey. So he was coming from another association. And then there was that new guy coming in, which is a goaltender. And on every level, you play like 2 years on every level. So it was the first year, it was the second year. And so we met through the camp and obviously made the big team, which I got cut at the end. But this is where the first time we met.
1: Throughout childhood, he continued to excel on the ice, playing in the Quebec International Pee Wee Hockey Tournament for the U-12 Montreal Canadian of Mille Îles.
2: I ended up going to the Quebec Pee Wee Tournament. And, you know, to go there, you had to be first in your league.
4: The way it is in Quebec, and there's like tons of teams from California now that's going from since the Ducks and everybody went in the league. It's the biggest 12, 13, 14 years old tournament. Like all the pros, all the big stars in the NHL, they all went there. Everybody wants to go there. You're playing in the old, now they changed the building, but you're playing in the old Colisée, which was the Quebec Nordique and the former NHL franchise. You play in the building, you play in front of 10, 15,000 people. It's broadcast everywhere in Quebec. And then it's teams from all around the world. It's the best team, the best players. So when you play Pee Wee, everywhere, probably for sure in Canada, Quebec especially, but around the world, one of your goals will be to make it to that tournament. It's just like it's being a pro at the age of 12, 13, 14.
2: We ended up, we had a good team and we ended up being first. And that team would go and practice with the Canadians. So that's when I first, you know, got to meet him. And it was such an experience, you know. And he gave me a goalie stick that day, and which I used for the rest of my season. And it was one of those old wooden stick, and it broke about five times. My dad would, you know, glue it and put some tape. And at the end of the year, the blade was so wide because there was so much tape on it and it was so heavy. But the key is I never lost with that stick. I played the rest of the year with it and won every game that I played them.
4: And those lucky bastards got on the ice with the Montreal Canadiens, and they had the chance, the player had the chance to shoot on Patrick Roy, which was like every goaltender idol at that time. And actually got a great picture with him.
1: Together, JS and Chris would spend nearly all of their time playing hockey, no matter the season or the surface. Growing up as a young athlete from Quebec, it felt as they were both living a dream.
4: So I finally, got lucky to make that team. So we played that year at the highest level. And this is where it really, really started, like to be a bit closer. So we played that year together, plus on spring and summer hockey, elite hockey. So we play there as well together. Yeah.
2: It was to be serious. You know, I think, you know, looking back, probably could have been a bit more serious. A lot of conversation, a lot of breaks, you know, a lot of the training would take about 3 hours. But it was you know, it was fun. You know, when you can go to the gym and have your best friend there, it's always fun to, it's a good, you know, it motivates you to go, and it's a social time as well.
1: In 1994, JS made the U-17 World Championship roster for Team Quebec. En route to capturing a gold medal, another lifelong friendship was born with Mark Chouinard.
5: JS and I met in 1994, if you could believe it. We had this World Under 17 World Championship, and we were playing for, both of us were playing for Team Quebec at that point. We won the tournament, and he was playing junior back then for a team called Collège Verdun, and I was playing for Beauport. And I ended up being traded to Halifax, which was the team that JS ended up in after the team he was playing folded. And obviously the first, I remember him right off the bat from being an extremely big competitor as far as wanting to win and being there and trying to focus every game and every day at practice and all that kind of stuff. But I remember that we sort of had this friendship chemistry right off the bat. We ended up hanging out most days back in Halifax, and from then on developed a very close friendship as far as on and off the ice.
1: Team Quebec was the first of several teams that the pair would be teammates for: the Halifax Mooseheads, the Cincinnati Mighty Ducks, and of course the Mighty Ducks of Anaheim. Although Mark was a new addition to the Mooseheads in 1995, JS was only a year removed from leaving his hometown after joining the first-year expansion Halifax club in the Quebec Major Junior Hockey League. But his natural leadership and easygoing personality helped Mark and his teammates feel right at home.
5: When I arrived in Halifax after being traded from Beauport, at that point, you have to remember, I think it was December 30th. So right before New Year's, and I arrived in Halifax. Obviously, I was a little shook up from being traded and all that kind of stuff. And Jig was one of the first ones, if not the first one, to really go out of his way to make sure that I felt good to come in a team where it was obviously a new fact. I was playing in Quebec for my hometown, being traded in Halifax, which was at the time the farthest team you can go, a 12-hour drive. And he was one of the first, like I said, if not the first guys to really give me a hand and make me feel welcomed in the team, obviously at the rink, but also off the rink. And I remember he was living in a billet back then, really friendly family. He had the whole bottom part of the house by himself, and make sure we spent a lot of times together there, and just making sure that you know, coming into a new, different city, English language, just making sure that I felt good and felt welcomed. So he was at that point, I figured, oh, this guy is not only good hockey player, but obviously he's going to be a good friend.
1: Junior hockey is a grind for players with dreams and aspirations of making it to the NHL, a rugged schedule that begins in September and can run as long as June. Daunting as it seems, the pressure is compounded when facing the challenges of juggling hockey and graduating high school. This is the time JS met his wife, Kristen.
6: Well, it's funny because when I remember him being at our high school, he was kind of, you know, he's kind of walking around like he was, you know, people knew who he was. And, you know, in high school, that was like kind of a big deal, like that a junior hockey player was at our school. And there was a couple of them that kind of walk around in a group. And I just remember kind of sometimes he would pop into he had the same French teacher as I did. And she just loved him because obviously he was French speaking. And anyway, she kind of always gave him a pass when he'd have late homework and stuff like that. It kind of drove me crazy. But we didn't really know each other then.
5: I have to say, I was actually there the night that he was that he asked her out. And you have to remember, I think in junior hockey, we make about $30 a week. And so I remember we didn't have any piece of paper to write his number on. So I think he wrote it on a $20 bill.
2: You know, I needed to get her number and I didn't have any paper. So I'm like, you know, where can I write a paper? So, you know, probably a bit cocky, trying to show off a bit. And I took a $20 bill and I wrote a number on it. And I was like, yeah, you know, I don't know that it was the right move to do, but anyway, I had their number. That's all I wanted.
5: And you have to remember that's practically the whole week's salary that he's running his $20 bill on. But I was there and I remember he was pretty nervous. I remember because, you know, when you see them together, how made for each other they are. But I mean, they're a lovely couple and obviously they have a nice family and all that. But back then already, even as a 19-year-old, he was pretty nervous.
2: Yeah. But thankfully, the drinks were cheap where we were. It was like a dollar a drink. So, you know, we didn't have to spend too much money to have fun. And I still have a $20 bill to write our number on. So it was perfect.
6: Then when I got to meet him later on, he's just not a cocky guy at all. So I really got to know the real him, which is, you know, very sweet.
1: In 1995, the NHL entry draft was in Edmonton, Alberta.
2: You know, that was a great day. You know, one of my favorite day in my career. It's there's a lot of anticipation, a lot of build up to the draft. Pretty stressful. You know, you don't know where you're going to end up. You did during that summer leading to the draft. I did a bunch of tests, like, you know, with other guys, and those were fun. You meet the teams and you know, they talk to you, you do interviews and stuff like that. So those were very interesting.
1: JS compiled a strong resume with scouts, touting him as the highest rated goaltender leading into the draft. Accompanied by his father and mother, both of whom had never set foot on an airplane before, they flew to Western Canada for the chance of seeing the youngest member of the Giguère family fulfill a lifelong dream of being drafted to an NHL franchise.
2: Going to the draft, you know, my agent, you know, got a limo, again, came and got my family. It was the first time my mom was ever in a plane, and she'd never taken the plane. My dad probably had taken the plane once, but I'm not even sure, to be honest. And so we ended up going from Montreal to Edmonton. The draft was at Edmonton. And it was a great experience. My mom sat with Marc Denis, who was another goalie. He played for Columbus. So she sat in the plane with him. She was so nervous. She had to hold his hand. I was like, I was so embarrassed. I'm like, come on, mom. Like, just try to keep it together.
7: Jim Rutherford, they of course own the Detroit Junior team. They've had to change the name from the Junior Redwings to the Junior Whalers.
8: Select John Sebastian Giguère. And it is Jean-Sébastien Giguère. No fast one pulled at the last moment. He's a classic butterfly goaltender, as Bob just mentioned. And he had a great second half and a very good playoff, which really increased his stock. Played with, and here's one of the great team names of all time, the Halifax Mooseheads. And yes, they are sponsored by the brewery of the same name.
7: Absolutely. Patterns his style after Patrick Roy and really turned the heads of a lot of scouts. At the beginning of the year, he was rated as the top goaltender coming in. He was the top goaltender picked in the midget draft. But as the season went along, he was eclipsed a little bit by Martin Biron. But then in the playoffs, he reasserted himself. And there was more than one team, more than the Hartford Whalers, believed Giguère was the best goaltender available in this year's draft.
1: Selected 13th overall in the first round by the Hartford Whalers, JS finally had his moment.
2: You know, it's one of those moments that, you know, it will ever stay with me. And then at the draft, the Whalers, which was one of the team that I had never talked to, so I didn't expect them to draft me. I ended up being drafted 13 overall. And I was hoping, you know, beginning of second round, you know, I was like, maybe end of first round if I'm lucky. So at 13, I wasn't even listening. I was, you know, I think I'm ADHD a bit. So I was like looking around and I was like, you know, losing my steam a bit. And then I saw my dad get up. I'm like, what are you doing? You know, he's screaming. He had heard my name, but I didn't. So it was, you know, it was quite a surprise, but a good surprise. And yeah, a great, great day.
1: In December of 1996, Halifax was on Christmas break, and JS was tearing up junior hockey. His performances earning him the chance to not only represent Team Canada at the World Junior Championships, but the Hartford Whalers, who also called upon his services.
2: You know, when you're young, at 18, 19, a goalie, it's hard to know when exactly you're going to play. The team, the Whalers at the time were horrendous. So we, you know, they didn't want to put me in a situation where I would lose my confidence and stuff like that. So I played one game before Christmas, and then they told me if I wanted to, there was two possibilities for me. I could have gone play for Team Canada Junior during the Christmas period, the World Championship, or stay with them and they would make me play some more games. And it was such a tough decision because my heart was telling me I wanted to be in the NHL. I was 19. I felt like this was my shot to be there. And then, you know, you play for Team Canada, the World Juniors, like it's, you know, there's no better experience. They ended up winning the gold that year and everything. So, you know, I was torn. You know, if I'd have to do it again, probably I would pick Team Canada. But knowing that after that, I would play in the NHL, but, you know, you still know. So I picked the Whalers and ended up playing more games with them. And it was a fun experience. I wasn't ready. You know, I was 19. You think that you're ready and you know the world at the time. But looking back, I was not physically ready. I was not mentally ready. My game was, you know, not where I should have been to play in the NHL, but it was a fun experience.
1: On December the 12th, 1996 in Philadelphia, the 19-year-old goaltender from Blainville, Quebec, made his National Hockey League debut against the Broad Street Bullies.
3: I remember the first game, he called us in the morning and he was saying that he was playing against Philadelphia and he was playing for Whalers Oxford at that time. So it was his first game. We started to look in Montreal which sports bar who was showing that game. We found one. So we went there because we were at, well, let's say 45 minutes from Montreal. So we went there and watched the hockey game against Philadelphia. And I still remember that. I was so nervous. It's unbelievable to see your brother first time in the NHL. Oh, boy. I still remember it. And it was so fun to see that. Unbelievable.
1: After a brief 8-game stint, JS returned to Halifax and earned All-Star honors in his final junior hockey season. As life was changing for JS, tasked with a full-time schedule of professional hockey, some uncertainty crept in when he was traded to the Calgary Flames on August the 25th, 1997.
3: He almost quit hockey there. He almost quit hockey because he didn't know what to do. But what he realized, he was not doing what he had to do.
6: You know, he was set to go to training camp. He was going home for the summer and then set to go to a training camp for the Hurricanes at the beginning of the season. I was in my second year of university in Halifax and, you know, was doing my own thing. So we kind of were like, how is this even going to work? And initially we were like, I don't think it is. So we briefly broke up and then missed each other and didn't last very long, lasted maybe a month and a half, 2 months. And then we're just like, well, we'll figure it out. We'll figure it out. And we did because he got traded to the Calgary Flames and their farm team was in St. John, New Brunswick, which was a 4-hour drive from my university. And so it was kind of just a nice little twist of fate that went in our favor. And so, I'd go to school during the week and go see him when I could on the weekends. And we kind of kept that going for a couple years while he was with Calgary.
1: Following 3 challenging seasons with the Flames, JS was traded on June the 10th, 2000 to the Mighty Ducks of Anaheim. This trade ignited his career as it reunited him with legendary goaltending coach Francois Allaire.
9: Well, you know, when Jimmy came with the Ducks, it was in a tough time in his career. In Calgary, it didn't go very well. He was going in the minors all the time. And he was kind of almost minor hockey goalie at that time of his career. So when you come with the Ducks, that was during the summer. He got traded during the summer. And because he was living not too far away from me, I got his phone number and I said, just come in my house and we're going to talk. We're going to have a meeting.
2: When I went to Cincinnati, for me, I was at a low point in my career. It was, you know, it didn't go well with the Flames. I lost, I believe, my last 17 games with the Flames that I played with the St. John Flames. They traded me for a second round pick. They just wanted to get rid of me, gave me another chance, but I ended up at the right place, you know, with the Ducks. And then the first day I met Frankie when I got traded to Anaheim, he called me right away. He lived not far from, you know, still does, not far from where I live. And he's like, I want to meet you tomorrow. And I'm like, oh, okay. Yeah. Like it's July, you know, but he's like, yeah, I want to meet you. And we ended up doing a video session. Like he showed me how I wanted to play. And earlier I told you, you know, I left his house. I'm like, well, this is going to be easy. Like, this is great. You know, and with Frankie, all you needed to do is work. If you wanted to work, then he would put you in the right direction.
9: I have to be honest with you. He really take the challenge I offered to him to change his style and change his working habit. And he really take it personally and he really challenged himself to change because his career wasn't really good, wasn't going in the right direction. You know, for a first round pick, after 3 years, he was in the minors. So that wasn't a good situation for him with Calgary.
1: Their shared passion for the game sparked a change in the preparation that JS took in his career. During a midsummer conversation with Francois, JS knew that ice cream and natural ability would not be enough to reach his goals.
2: I needed to put my game back together, and I needed to put my confidence back together too. And Frankie really helped me from that first meeting that I met him. And then after that, he asked me to come and help him with the goalies. You know, he had a bunch of guys that he worked with that were juniors at the time. And he's like, you know, can you come and with me? We'll work with those guys. And you know, at the same time, I can work with you and you can, you know, you can be the pro showing them what to do and stuff like that. So I went and the only problem is the night before I had a bachelor party. It was Marty St. Louis' bachelor's party. And I played with Marty in St. John and I might have overdone it a bit. And I showed up not in the best condition at the rink. And I was a struggle. I was like, I still remember today, one of the worst hour and a half of my life. It was just a struggle. And he was so mad at me. He was like, you know, gave me crap. He's like, you cannot show up like that. You can't, you know, you're out of shape. You're terrible. You can't keep up with like even junior kids. He was so mad. So this is when I decided to really like take control of my career, you know, maybe become a pro. You know, I hired a conditioning guy and I still work out with Steph today. So he's also had a great influence in my career because he really showed me how to work out. There was no more running to the ice cream shop.
10: I never had any pushback. And the way I coach, I'm always looking for feedback from my athletes. So it's not a army style type of training for me. So I'm going to bring a plan and we always adjust according to how the guy react. And GA and I, like I said, we had a great relationship. And even to this day, I knew that GA after a couple of years, I would say probably the third summer that I trained him, he came and I saw something in his approach that he wanted to go to the next level. He always wanted to be at the next level, to be honest with you, but he got to a point where he kind of established himself in the NHL. And I saw during that summer that being in the NHL was not enough for him. He wanted to be great in the NHL. Just not wanted just to be a player. He wanted to be an impact player, an impact goaltender in the NHL.
1: Now armed with renewed vigor, it was the beginning of a resurgence for JS with the Cincinnati Mighty Ducks. His game was back, and so too was his good pal from Halifax, Mark Chouinard. Together, they knew only time held them back before getting their chance in Anaheim, but the pair would have a little fun along the way.
5: He's always been the kind of a prankster, and obviously, he's one of the guys I've enjoyed playing pranks on my whole career. We would do signings together, and if he got uncomfortable, he started to sweat through his pants and his shirt and his jacket and all that kind of stuff. And that always made me cry laughing. There is a game I pranked him. I'm not too sure he would like me to tell that story, but you know, when he got called up, I pranked him as if he was being called up. And as it turns out, I was imitating a voice of the GM to let him know that he was being called up. And as it turns out, he wasn't. And so when he called me back to say, hey, Mark, hey, Schwitty, I got called up. I'm going up. Apparently, Guy Hebert got injured. I was like, really? That's pretty cool. So when are you leaving? As it turns out, I told him right then and there. I said, sorry, buddy, that was me. But that was the one time I think I took it a little too far. But as it turns out, it was still pretty funny.
2: Well, yeah, Schwitty, gosh, I don't know how he fooled me. Like, you know, I see him every day. I talk to him every day. We drive to the rink, you know, together. And then just out of the blue, I get this phone call and he pretends to be the GM of the Ducks. And I'm like, oh, yeah, okay. So I'm all surprised. And I'm like, you know, I don't know what's going on. He's like, oh yeah, like I think it was the Bears, like, oh, broke his arm. You know, we got to call you up. You bring a lot of clothes. You'll be here a long time. I'm like, oh, this is awesome. This is great. So I hang up, and first person I call is Trini. I'm like, hey, Trini, you won't believe what happened. You know, they, and like, so then he hangs up, and he, like, I think he felt so bad. Like, I think his girlfriend was so mad at him, and he's like, you know, I think he took it a little too far on that one. So anyway, it was funny. It was funny. At the end of the day, you know, we ended up laughing, but I couldn't believe it, that I was so, I'm like, you know, I thought that was my moment. I was going to be called up for a long time. And I, you know, things were going so well in Cincinnati. So I was like, you know, I was just waiting for the, you know, when you play in the AHL, all you do is wait for that phone call. So anyway, it wasn't my time then. It came shortly after. So I didn't have to wait that long. But and honestly, I don't remember. Like, Trudy is so good at telling stories. I don't remember how I paid him back. But sure, I found a way to figure out a way for sure.
1: By January 2001, JS was recalled to Anaheim, where he would stay for the remainder of the season as the backup for longtime franchise goaltender Guy Hebert.
11: Well, you know, I think most goalies are aware of goalies around the league, and especially some of the younger guys, where they were drafted, what organizations they're in. And, you know, we were able to get Jiggy through Calgary and knew that he was going to be coming in. And, you know, it was funny meeting him the first time in training camp, and he wasn't slated to make the team because it was myself, and I think Dominic Roussel was my backup at the time. But, you know, we've all been in that position before, right? You're the young guy trying to find a crack in the lineup and trying to get in. But immediately I knew he was an incredibly hard worker, and he was a very likable kid. And so I think that really was, you know, a good, easy transition. Like, the goalie room is so small that even in training camp, there's usually like, you know, five or six guys at most. And so it was kind of an easy transition for him to come in. All the while we knew, you know, kind of the hierarchy of the position, you know, starting goalie, backup goalie, and then a guy who's, you know, going to try to push both of us for a job eventually.
1: Those first few months of the season flew by, and Hebert was later traded to the New York Rangers. This move, along with a new contract signed in mid-August, paid immediate dividends for JS. Posting career-best numbers and asserting himself as a bona fide starting goaltender in his first NHL season. In the midst of a breakout season, JS had the biggest moments of his life just ahead, and the first was proposing to Kristen in December of 2001.
2: I actually got engaged at Mark's place in Anaheim. He had a place in Tustin.
5: I remember being there as well the night that he proposed. And I think it was at Christmas time at my house back in Anaheim. And I was really happy for them.
2: We had a little Christmas party with him and his girlfriend. And there was Kevin Sawyer and his girlfriend was there, if I remember well. Anyway, this is when I proposed to my wife.
1: The individual accomplishments were never the true desire for JS. He wanted to be great, but he wanted to win. And his next season put him on the game's biggest stage against some of the most iconic names that have ever laced him up. Entering the playoffs as the seventh seed in the Western Conference, Anaheim was set to face the defending Stanley Cup champion Detroit Red Wings.
12: Is the road to 16 wins with game one of this Western Conference series against the Mighty Ducks of Anaheim. Tonight's starting goaltenders are brought to you by Tim Hortons. Roll up the rim to win. 25-year-old Jean-Sébastien Giguère has never played a National Hockey League playoff game. He'll face off against 35-year-old Curtis Joseph, who's fifth.
13: Well, last year's defending Stanley Cup champs, led by Steve Yzerman, Sergei Fedorov, and Brendan Shanahan. But this is a dynamic line we were alluding to in the open hall. Datsuk and Zetterberg, they've been outstanding the second part of the year. Gord's already talked about the grind line. And watch for Nick Lidstrom, the most efficient player in the National Hockey League.
1: It was David versus Goliath, the mightiest test for the Mighty Ducks. After surviving an early onslaught from Detroit, JS and his team turned the tides, a war of attrition ensued, and Anaheim was about to get jiggy with it.
12: He's one of nine Ducks in the lineup tonight playing in his first NHL playoff game. Lidstrom plays it ahead for Robitaille. Through the middle, he goes to Larry. Oh, Shanahan, quick shot. And Giguère squeezes the pads together, has a second look, and makes the stop. The last 29 chances. Mike LeClaire brings it across the line, trying to drop it off for Thomas. Turn it over. Fedorov brings it up the other way for the wing. And for Shanahan. Back for Fedorov. Fedorov takes a shot. Chigare the save. Chelios now pitches up and it's behind Richard. And Fedorov brings it back the other way for the Wings. One-on-one with Keith Carney. Fedorov spins back. Tees it up. Chigare blocks that away.
14: That's a great goaltending right there. He
12: Richard off for Dandino. Big shot in front of the rebound. And Jean-Sebastien Giguère hops on that. Fedorov stepping through the middle. Mike LeClaire knocked him down hard. But back come the Wings. Here's Eisenman. For Shanahan. In front. Chipped on goal. Stopped by Giguère. Great chance there for the Red Wings. Sparingly in this game. Plays it down behind the goal for Holmstrom. In front he goes. Stand in the shot. Puck still loose. Robitaille standing there. It's at the side of the goal. A man scrambling for the Jean-Sebastien Giguère. Puck still loose. Here's Holmstrom behind the goal. What a chance for the Red Wings. Giguère couldn't find it. Robitaille was standing in the crease. Now side door. Giguère just got a piece of might have hit the post.
1: In overtime, a demonstrative JS waved no goal on a shot that appeared to end Game 1 from Luc Robitaille.
12: Job is Niedermeyer. Shoveled it there for Ozolich. Woolley banking it off the board. Here's a foot race for it. Robitaille gets the lane. Luc Robitaille breaking in. Takes a shot. Hit the post. The red light is on, and they're calling it a goal. Robitaille wins it. This will surely go to video review. Saying no goal.
5: I remember Jiggy specifically waving it off like you had this crowd in Detroit just yelling out of their lungs, you know, the game's over, all the Detroit players are coming out and celebrating and all that kind of stuff. And he's like waving it off like there is no chance that puck went in the net. And I remember all the guys are on the bench thinking, I hope he's right. I hope he's right.
1: Play resumed, and in the third overtime, Anaheim's captain, Paul Kariya, delivered the game-winning goal, and the Mighty Ducks took Game 1.
5: When we scored that game winner, and I think we installed a panic, because obviously Detroit was an unbelievable team with all the guys they have, but I obviously put in some sort of doubt in possibly the fans, possibly the hockey world, that, you know, we were there to play and to win. It all started from the net. Obviously, Jigger made some unbelievable saves during that playoff. I remember at one point he had his mask off, and you know, he had those kind of highlights that were, I think, still to this day, really, really interesting. So he certainly made a point to keep us in the game, certainly in those kinds of occasions.
2: I was nervous as hell. You know, my first game against the Red Wings. I'm like, and they had won the cup the year before. They had so many good players. You know, I think 7, 8, 9 players of that team is in the Hall of Fame today. So it was, you know, as a young guy, still, you know, no experience in the playoffs whatsoever. I didn't think we had a chance in hell to win even a game against the Red Wings. Sure thing too. They score like in the first 5 minutes, and I'm like, oh, this is going to be a long night. Anyway, but, you know, I stuck with it and I was ready. You know, I was physically, mentally, I was ready. The team was also ready and, you know, we fought it off and, you know, the rest is kind of history. But it was what a great experience.
1: JS, with his 63 saves, set an NHL record for most saves by a goaltender in their playoff debut. This was the beginning of one of the most dominant goaltending playoff performances in the history of the NHL. JS and his teammates would sweep the Red Wings and stun the hockey world. The Mighty Ducks, led by their stellar goaltender, had slayed Goliath.
4: I was watching the game on my balcony because I didn't want to wake up anybody in the house. And at that time, I had that 14-inch TV plugged with the wire outside and just screaming, like grabbing beers. And from every game, it was coming possible. And it was, no, I didn't expect that they were the Detroit Red Wings. They were just like the beast.
1: The only way to reward a team who upset the defending champs, you might ask? Well, you get to play the number one seed in the Western Conference and the second best team in the NHL regular season, the Dallas Stars.
15: Anaheim-Dallas is an interesting matchup because it's so different than Anaheim-Detroit. Dallas is a much more physical club. They got tons of skill up front led by Mike McDonald. They're a great defensive club led by Darian Hatcher, who will be clearing the front of his net. They're going to be men in front of Giguère that never happened against Detroit, and they'll shoot the puck a lot more from the point than Detroit did.
1: Like a Hollywood script, Game 1 of this series went to overtime. 5 overtimes, to be exact.
16: It's one of those games that still to this day kind of feels surreal, because every time I hear in the news that a game went into overtime or double overtime or triple overtime and all that kind of stuff, and I remember specifically that game because I, at that point, we're playing Dallas. We're in Dallas. And every period in overtime, there's no commercials. So it goes really, really quick. And we're in the dressing room in between periods. And obviously we have, we're drinking water, Gatorade, and everything we can get our hands on as far as power bars or whatever. And by period nine, there's nothing left. I swear, there's nothing left. And even Jig at that point, was a guy that sweats a lot, obviously with all the equipment and all that kind of stuff, is being, plugged in with the IV in between periods to make sure he doesn't pass out from dehydration.
1: JS, with IV needles still attached to his arm and another shot off the crossbar, made 59 saves, setting up Peter Sikora to score in the fifth overtime, which gave Anaheim another Game 1 victory.
2: So exhausted, and every game was hard for me. Just a regular game, three period, was always hard. Every practice was hard. Physical wise, like, nothing comes easy. You'd see me play golf, you'd be like, what's wrong with this guy? Any sport, like, I'm just terrible at. But anyway, I work hard at hockey and I enjoyed it. And so for me, like, going through like overtime and in playoff, it's a stressful situation. On top of it, I'm a heavy sweater. Like, I just sweat like a mad person. And, it creates a lot of problems. Any given game, I lose from 8 to 12 pounds. So now you had periods to that in a building like in Dallas, which is super humid, super hot, where you sweat a lot more. So by the end of the game, I couldn't even speak to the trainer. I couldn't, I like to take my equipment off, but I couldn't do that because my jaw was cramped from dehydration. My hands were cramped, everything. So I can't remember. I think I'm like the trainer. I'm like, you got to help me put my equipment back. I can't, but I couldn't talk to him. So I was like, no, I just hand signed no to him. Like, come help me. And I was like, gosh, somebody's got to score a goal. Like, something's got to happen here. And, I think I would have been happy if they scored, I think, at that point, but it'd be Dallas. But I'm like, luckily we won. Almost right away in the fifth overtime, it was painful. And it was, I remember too, like, I knew that this would happen. So I asked the doctor to be prepared and to give me some IV between periods and stuff like that. But I don't know if you ever had a doctor giving you IV. They're terrible at it. It's like, it's the nurse that does it. So I had blood everywhere. I was bleeding. It was like, but it's just confined the vein. I was dehydrated. Anyway, all this to say, it's like at some point, I'm like, you got to leave the catheter in there. Like, just leave it, tape it, so that we don't have to go through that every period. So we ended up leaving it there, and I played with it in my arm, and then we'd come. And anyway, it was hell, but I never want to live that ever again. But it was, I think it was necessary to, after that, be able to win in 2007, because you live through those situations that are just crazy, really.
16: When Peter Sikora scored that game, I remember all of us just obviously jumping on the ice, but just feeling completely and utterly just so tired and all that. I think it was by then people were sleeping in the stands or kids or just, it was one of those crazy experiences where you obviously know it's not going to happen again. And you wonder at that point how many more periods Jake could have kept going. I know he wouldn't have quit on us, but obviously with the IV being plugged in every period, I think it was starting to get tough for all of us.
1: To this day, it remains the longest game played in franchise history. Anaheim eliminated Dallas in six games, and by this point had won 7 of 8 games by 1 goal. JS and the Mighty Ducks began to enter rarefied air in the hockey world. They had beaten the top 2 teams in the West, and now only the young Minnesota Wild remained in their path to the Stanley Cup Finals. The Mighty Ducks in the world then witnessed the greatest goaltending performance in a single playoff series ever.
12: Marion Gaborik, that was running and moved in from the point.
17: You dream about saves like this when you're a kid. Look at this. This is reality.
12: Oh, baby. Oh. He got it with the only part of his stick that was on the ice was the heel of his stick.
1: 4 wins, 3 consecutive shutouts, 122 saves, an unfathomable .992 save percentage, and just 1 single goal surrendered. There was no doubt. JS was the greatest player in the world at that moment.
18: Welcome to the Cup Finals game number 1. We began with 30 teams about 8 months ago. Now, here we are down to 2 teams.
1: There is no greater stage in hockey than the Stanley Cup Finals. Whether you grow up playing on the pond, playing neighborhood street hockey, or even floor hockey in the hallway, this was the moment.
2: Yeah, I wish I could go back to those 2 months, you know, and feel like you can almost feel invincible, but... I don't know. I mean, that's the best I've played in my career, for sure.
1: Unfortunately, the clock struck midnight on JS and the Mighty Ducks as their Cinderella story fell painfully short in Game 7 as they fell to the New Jersey Devils.
16: Well, it still hurts for Duck fans. I'm sure New Jersey's pretty happy, but for Duck fans, it's still... I still feel this thing, and it's been 20 years, so there you go.
9: 3 different times in my career, my goalie won the Conn Smythe, which is, I think, one of the toughest trophy to win in hockey, because you don't have to be the best goalie. You have to be the best players for 2 months. And Jiggy have been the best player in the NHL for 2 months. And it's happened 3 times in my career, but this one was probably one of the best ones I've seen.
1: JS, with tears in his eyes, was named the NHL Stanley Cup playoff MVP and Conn Smythe winner. Only the 5th time ever a player on the losing team has won that award.
3: It was incredible. For sure, at the end, it was a loss, 3-0, but a lot of people were crying. But at the end, when he received the Conn Smythe, that was incredible.
1: Throughout this magical 2-month run through the playoffs, JS and his soon-to-be better half, Kristen, were in the late stages of planning their wedding.
6: I mean, it was such a whirlwind. It was actually the year we were getting married. And, you know, when we initially picked a wedding date, we said, well, it can't be after, it has

0: left. Like, that's the game seven. Like, if you go to the finals, that's game seven. And he really did go to game seven of the finals. So we got married only like a little over a week later. But it was sort of a whirlwind, and then obviously ending like in complete heartbreak. So that was tough. But I really feel like, and I'm sure he would say the same thing, like the whole process of it, just like seeing what living that kind of pressure is like, and just the endurance that it takes to do four rounds of playoffs, all of that. I think that's ultimately why he was able to then, you know, get it done in 2007. So, I mean, you know, what the expression is, you'll either win or you'll learn, right? So I guess he learned that time.
1: First of all, we had a wedding. You know, it's a big event. It's something that takes a lot out of you in a normal time. But now my focus only had to be in hockey. That's hard. You know, it's really hard for you know, wives and girlfriends when, you know, you for 2 months, you're not available. Even when you're home, your mind is not really at home. You're just kind of focused. And I didn't really have much time talking about our wedding and stuff like that. And I put a lot of my, very little of my energy towards the wedding and more of my energy towards the hockey. So, you know, you need to have a strong woman behind you to understand that and not be resentful towards you and your sports and your job. And she was, you know, she was very understanding. She was having fun towards it all too. Like, she was enjoying it as well. And it's, you know, I'm sure part of her was like stressed as hell and, you know, couldn't believe that we were going that far. But at the same time, you know, it's such a unique situation to be able to play in the Stanley Cup final that, you know, she couldn't help but, you know, enjoy it. And then, you know, we had her dad that, yeah, I couldn't say enough, that really helped us, her mom too. They knew what, especially her dad, it was this hotel. He knew what needed to be done. So we didn't have to worry too much at the end of the day to for a wedding to be ready.
2: With his best friends by his side and Mark as his best man, only 8 days after the finals were completed, JS and Kristen were married. Anaheim, coming off their best postseason in team history, knew that change was imminent. Win or lose, change happens every season for every franchise. Mark had departed to Minnesota, and franchise icon Paul Kariya was now with the Avalanche. Expectations for JS grew even higher after his heroic postseason just months prior. An up-and-down 2003-04 season kept Anaheim out of the playoffs. But JS had the chance to finally represent Team Canada at the World Championships in 2004.
1: It was a fun experience. I think whenever you get to represent your country in a tournament like that, I would say yes every time. You know, I know some guys hesitate and don't necessarily want to go in Europe and their season's over and whatnot. For me, I think it's just a great opportunity to keep playing. To, you know, Team Canada, they treat you like your gold, right? So you go there, they bring your family, they, you know, they treat your family like their royalty too. So I think, you know, it's so much fun. It's a great 2-3 weeks experience. You know, you get to extend your season, especially when you're not in the playoff. You extend your season to what a playoff would be like. So because not everybody can go through a regular season and then go through the playoff and still have energy. So you have to know what that's like. And so it really prepared me well for when we made the playoff. And, you know, I knew that the Olympics or the, you know, the World Cup or whatever, you know, that would be hard to do. We had so many good goaltenders in Canada that I wasn't quite there, you know, to make those teams. But to play in the World Championship where some of those guys don't want to go, and for me, I was like, I'll go and I'll have a good time. And it never disappointed. It was always a fun experience.
2: The NHL would endure a lockout in 2004-05 that would wipe out the entire season, and the Mighty Ducks would fall in the Western Conference Finals in 05-06, the final Mighty season. In 2006-07, Anaheim rebranded and simply became the Ducks. However, a mighty roster was assembled, a mix of franchise pillars, rising rookies, and hockey legends, This team.

0: was truly built to win it all.
1: I think our preparation was really good that season too. We knew we got a chance to win the playoff because we got Pronger, we got Niedermayer, we got Timo, Andy McDonald. You know, I think we knew we got a good chance.
0: JS won a career-best 36 regular season games, and Anaheim was dominant from the start, setting NHL records and tearing through the first half of the season. The Mighty Ducks of 2003 were a Cinderella story. However, these were the Ducks of destiny in 2007. As the playoffs drew near, another major life moment was about to take place for the Giguère family, the birth of their firstborn son, Maxime.
2: Max was born, I think, maybe 3 or 4 days before playoffs were due to start. And we had no indication other than the fact that I was in preterm labor and I had been on bed rest. But otherwise, like everything had ultrasounds had all come out perfectly normal and healthy. And so we really had, no idea that anything was going to be anything but perfectly normal when I delivered him. But it was kind of like, well, we'll wait and see, you know, I think everything's fine. And then it kind of snowballed in the next 2-3 days that things weren't fine. And that was obviously take hockey completely out of it, just like blindsided us. And we, we were kind of just fully in that, trying to figure out what exactly was going on with him. And he has a very rare eye condition that we know now, and you know, we found out in the weeks following that he's completely blind in one of his eyes, but he's 16 years old. He's a goalie. He's leads a completely healthy life. And so we figured those, you know, that out all during the playoffs. So he had several surgeries. He had a bunch of tests under anesthesia, and that was all while JS was playing all those like really intense, hard fought games. So for him, he had a lot going on. And as a first time mom, I did too. But once we found out that he was healthy in general, good health, I think we kind of just were like, okay, we can do this. And, you know, we always say now, if I knew then what beautiful life he was going to have, I would have lost a lot less sleep.
0: JS resumed his duties as number one goaltender in net following a terrific performance from backup Ilya Bryzgalov, who broke the shutout streak set by JS in 2003. Once he was back for the playoffs clinching Game 5 victory against Minnesota, he never relinquished the net again.
3: When my son was born and I had to miss the last three games of the year, you know, not knowing what was wrong with him and, you know, was he fully blind and stuff like that, it was... You know, I just didn't have my heart into the game, and I wanted to be close to my wife and my family and stuff like that. And that's where you should be in those occasions. Briz ended up playing the last three games, and he was amazing. Like, he was just on fire. And I was like, oh, my gosh, no. So I got this situation with my kid and my wife, and I can see on the other side. I'm like, you know, this is my – I know that we have an amazing team. I know that we're ready to go all the way. And I see Briz, like, winning the last three games, and he's being, like, amazing. He's playing – like he was the year before, and I'm like, that's going to be just a struggle. I know it. So I ended up coming back after we knew that my son was, you know, not in danger and that he was healthy and all that. And when I came back, I didn't start the playoff those years. You know, like I missed the first. I was there, but I didn't play the first three games against Minnesota, and I was really pissed. I was pissed at Randy. I was pissed at, you know, at the situation. I felt like I had showed during the year that I was ready, and, you know, I had such a good season that I was ready to play those playoffs. I know what it was like to go all the way, and I was ready to go. But, you know, I think if I look back today, I probably would have done the same, you know, I would have had the same decision if I was Randy Carlyle. You know, you have this goalie that hasn't practiced or played in a week, and you have this guy that played really well for you the last three games. So you have to, make a decision, and any loss can just be the end of it in the playoffs. So it was a tough 2 weeks, 2-3 weeks. But, you know, I just ended up fighting for it.
0: JS and the Ducks quickly dispatched the Vancouver Canucks before a wild 6-game series against the Detroit Red Wings. Jiggy didn't have to be Jiggy with 60-plus save performances. He just had to be himself. Following a 5-0 loss, JS took it personal, and the Ducks fought their way back to the Stanley Cup Finals.
4: He doesn't like the spotlight. When I say people wanted the person that played the game for the right reasons, that was Jiggy. And being in Anaheim was the perfect fit for him because he could be himself.
0: The Ducks and JS had one last hurdle, the Ottawa Senators, a team that had only lost 7 total games since the beginning of February. But these were the Ducks of destiny, and JS was determined to deny a repeat of Stanley Cup heartbreak.
5: Here's Pettit, trying to clear it, can't pull Chekhov, holds it in. 6 seconds left. Chris Porter has the puck, holds on, and the Anaheim Ducks have won the Stanley Cup. The Anaheim Ducks have won the Stanley Cup.
3: You know, there's no word to describe what it's like to win the Stanley Cup. I'm sure you've heard that many times. Some guys that won it, and you could ask Timu, you know, has worked his whole life and his whole career, and you know, you work so hard to get there, so hockey-wise, it's you know, I never thought I've won the Stanley Cup 100 times when I was playing as a kid, you know, and in the street and stuff like that, but I never thought it would actually happen to me, you know. And then you lose in 03, and you're like, what if that was the chance, you know? What if, like, I'd never go back to that?
0: There are two famous photos of JS. One is a 12-year-old with his favorite player, Patrick Waugh. The second, JS alongside his wife, Kristen, and his son, Max, whose favorite player is his father.
3: You know, just knowing my son was healthy, just knowing that we finally achieved like a dream, you know, of mine. And like, it was just a euphoric moment, one that I'll never forget, that's for sure. You know, and to be able to share that with Frankie and share that with my wife that I'd sacrificed so much, because you got to realize, if 03 was one thing, planning a wedding, you try to go through 07 with a newborn, and you know, there's no way I'm getting up at night. It's just not happening. So, like, as much as you do sacrifice as a hockey player, you know, your surrounding, your immediate family, you know, they have to do the same sacrifice. You know, they have to be there supporting you. And again, for 2 months, I was somewhat not present, you know, and you're focused on hockey and stuff like that. And it's really hard on your family, and it's really hard on the wives and the kids. And but I think at the end, it's worth it, and it's something that we, my wife and I, both cherish. But to be able to share that again after that with your my dad and my, you know, and Frankie and people that matters, and then bring the Stanley Cup home, you know, there's no better feeling.
0: When celebrating a Stanley Cup in your hometown, the Jaguars only needed a few things: the Stanley Cup and each other.
6: Unbelievable, crazy. I should say crazy. Yes, crazy.
7: Yeah, but see, again, another great side of his personality, who he is. There's tons of funny stories of the Stanley Cup. Not quite sure if we can tell them. But Erant, there's a huge sports bar chain restaurant in Quebec. Erant won. So I don't know the numbers, but at least between 200 and 300 people that went there. So he made himself available for the city, the kids, signing and everything. But when he did that party, it was like, Chris, make sure I don't forget anybody, starting from younger age, 7, 8 years old, because everybody that you go through your career as a hockey player, or whatever you want to do in life, you need to take something good from them. Like, you need, they impact your life and everything. And that was another, just show the way that he is, humble and like never always remember. Made sure that we don't forget anybody. And that was amazing. Like 200 people. So yeah, that was quite of a party. But then he had the cup too at his place, and that party was memorable. Yeah.
3: It was amazing. It was just a fun, you know, I didn't want to go too crazy on it. Really, I wanted to share it with as many people I knew as possible. Francois Beauchemin and I were lucky enough to have it for 3 days between the two of us. So we had like a day and a half each, but we mixed the second day. We mixed it with going, you know, went to the children's hospital and stuff like that. So we did a little bit of charity with it because, you know, I think that's just the right thing to do. And he thought the same way. And so it was nice to be able to have an extra day there. You know, after that, it was just sharing it with the city, you know, the where I grew up, and make sure that I could show the kids here in Blainville, you know, where I'm from now and stuff like that, that it's possible. You know, it's I was a kid just like them dreaming about the Stanley Cup. And, you know, I'm no different than them. I just worked hard for it. And here's the proof that any one of you guys can do it. And so that was fun. That was a great event. And then after that, it was a bit more private, more like the family, the direct family, my brothers and sisters who supported me my whole life. And then it was after that with my uncles and cousins and whatnot and friends. And so it was a fun night. I think my parents always taught me that family was everything, you know, and on both sides, they were close to their brothers and sisters and French Canadian. We really had that community mind aspect, and you know, like we like our family, and we tend to live close to one another. Again, still today, my brothers and sister, they live about 2 minutes away from me, you know, and it's kind of the way we were raised, and so I shared it with them because I thought, you know, that's the way it should be.
0: JS, often described as a man of humility, made sure that everyone had the chance to see him with the cup.
8: Jig has always been an incredible hockey player, but I think he was even better as a friend, if that's even possible. You know, he's a guy that cares, and I think that's the main key. He cares about people. He cares about his family.
6: What I love, though, he brought the Stanley Cup because my mom had Alzheimer's at that time, and she was living in a special place for people who had Alzheimer's. He brought the Stanley Cup there to see my mom. We were there, all the family. I don't know if you saw the picture there when all the family with my mom sitting there. I don't think she realized what happened there, but it was nice because he didn't forget. Said, "Mom, this is for you." That was emotional too. That was emotional.
2: You know, his mom was just as much an impact as his dad, but in, you know, different ways as moms and dads can be. But his dad was very present hockey wise. He JS called him after every game. And I think that was, you know, it did have a huge impact on him the year that Claude passed. You know, that missing, that something missing after every time he finished a game, or, you know, waiting to hear his, you know, his take on the game. And, you know, I think that was very, that was really tough year for him, you know, as well. His mom had been sick for a really, really long time when she passed, and it was not by any means easier. It was one of those situations where you grieved for a long time before it actually happened. But his dad was definitely a huge presence in his life.
0: In 2010, JS would be traded to the Toronto Maple Leafs and then eventually the Colorado Avalanche, where he would remain until his retirement in 2014. In another full circle moment, while peaking at the final games of the season, Colorado had their last game against none other than the Ducks in Anaheim.
3: That season was a bit of a, you know, different for me. I started the season and Francois was back coaching me. But I had Patrick Watt, who was a head coach, you know, which was my idol growing up. And everything comes full circle. There he is coaching me. And, you know, it was a bit stressful having him as my coach because he's probably, beside maybe Marty Brodeur, the only two goalies where I was really intimidated by, you know. And it was just, he has such a big presence. When I see him, it's like I freeze, you know, and stuff like that. But, you know, it wasn't all roses, you know, that year with him. You know, I had a few arguments with him and stuff like that. But at the end of the day, when I realized and decided that this was my last season, you know, it really like ticked me off. You know, I'd started the season so well. I'd won my first seven games and, you know, I was the backup, but I was like 7-0. Like, what more can you want from me? But, you know, I guess they wanted to go younger and stuff like that. And it took me a while to really be comfortable with, like, okay, well, this is it. You know, this will be my last year. But once I decided this was my last year, I had such a blast, you know.
7: He kind of got lucky. He was able to decide when this was over. Because a lot of hockey players, they don't decide. You get injured. There's no team that wants you. He was able to decide that.
3: Everywhere I went, it was like, oh, my last, you know, it's my last time here, my last game in Montreal, which didn't go well. But anyway, it was my last game. And then I end up, you know, you look at the schedule and then, oh, it was his last game in Anaheim, their last game of the season in Anaheim. Like, what are the odds of that? And then I wasn't supposed to play. So there was supposed to be like, you know, we were still fighting for some positioning for the playoff. So Patrick had told me, now you're not going to play that game, but unless this and this happens, I'm like, wow, that's never going to happen. Like there had to be like, you know, three different games. Then I'm like, there's no way this is happening. So, you know, before that last game, I went out with my next door neighbor, and we went like have a few drinks. My wife was there, and normally I would never drink before a game, but like this, you know, I had some wine. I was like, oh, it's the last game of the year, like well. And I ended up playing the next day. I was like, oh my gosh, this is a nightmare. It's gonna go so bad.
4: It's around April, well, the end of the season, and I'm on my way to Boston with my wife to go see the Red Sox for the season opener, and I'm in the car, and it's around 11 o'clock in the morning. And I see that Jiggy's calling me. I'm like, Jiggy's calling me today. At that time of the day, it was weird because I knew he was playing. So usually on game day, we don't talk to each other. I answered and he goes, Steph, panic mode. So what's going on? Panic mode. He said, I haven't practiced for 4 days because they were out of the playoff picture. They were not doing any morning skates. So he didn't play the two previous game. They didn't practice for 4 days. And for Jiggy, practices, routine was really important. So he said, Steph, I haven't touched the ice for 4 days. I'm going to be so bad tonight in net. And I start laughing so bad because I'm like, Jiggy, you've been playing in the NHL for 16 years. I do believe you're going to be good. You're going to be okay. Yeah, but if the guys are bad in front of me, it doesn't matter. But me, if I'm bad, I'm going to be on ESPN highlights the whole night because they're going to see the goals. And I start laughing. And I was like, okay, just relax. Go to your routine. I explain them. And we start talking. The night after the game, I texted him. I said, so, and he called me. He said, Steph, I couldn't believe. He said, I felt like a rookie. I said, what do you mean? I was so nervous. I said, how can you be nervous? You won the Stanley Cup. You won the Conn Smythe. How can you be nervous on a game that doesn't matter at the end of the year, not even in the playoffs? He goes, I was so nervous not being ready. He bagged himself during the warm-up. He said, after warm-up, I was gassed. And then we started laughing. And I'm like, how could that happen to you? According to me, your Hall of Fame career, you had an Hall of Fame career. And he said, I know, I should have trusted you, but I was so nervous. And even to this day, I'm telling you, we still talk about it and we still laugh about it.
0: In typical JS fashion, he stole the show against the talented Young Ducks and forced the game into overtime. Although he fell short of victory in the game, he was immortalized forever when longtime teammate and friend Teemu Selänne shared their final laps together.
3: Ended up losing 3-2, but it was a great moment. Awesome to be able to share that with Teemu, and awesome to play my last game in front of, you know, the Anaheim fans, which meant so much for me. So that was a great way to end my career, and I'm so grateful for it.
7: I might be a bit selfish here, but because of him, I lived the dream a bit on the side, because I was going to see them like every year and meet the player, be in the locker room, being on the roads. So I was kind of living the dream. So I was so happy for him that he was able to achieve that. But I was kind of sad for me because, hey, me too, I'm over. But no, it was that final lap with Teemu. I was by myself on vacation down south, and I think it was like, I don't know, Mexico. I was by myself at the coffee shop in the morning, like viewing this from what happened last night, crying on the table, drinking my coffee. And people are saying, are you okay? I'm like, yeah, I'm okay. It was just doing this with Teemu. it just show again the type of player, the type of person he is, because Timu's a class act guy too. So it was the moment that probably hit me the most.
9: I know it's an overused term, but when you go to war or battle, I guess you'd say, on the ice, and you go through, you know, some ups and downs and triumphs and being able to, you know, win the ultimate goal as a hockey player, you know, to be able to share that moment with the guys that, you know, you've bled with is incredible. And you never forget that. And it doesn't matter if you go, you know, separate ways and guys splinter off and are on different teams at one time. But I mean, I think for both of those guys, because of how unselfish they are and the love of the game that they have, I mean, it was only really fitting. And that, you know, Temu, I mean, listen, he invites people over to a house that he doesn't even really know. I mean, he invite fans over like, hey, you want to come over for dinner? But I mean, that's just part of his nature. Is like, you know, of course, I'm going to go find Jiggy and we're going to celebrate this together. You know, it's my last trip around the ice. And I want to make sure that it's as special to me as it is for him and then the fans. So I don't think there was anybody ever surprised that that took place. And as you said, I mean, it is an iconic picture of the two of those guys, you know, kind of holding hands in a, you know, like a triumph.
1: I was there at that game. And such a great stuff by Timo. And, you know, Timo is such a nice guy. Everybody loved Timo. And I was there that game. And you know what? I was watching that and I say, wow, that's incredible. That's just an incredible moment for the fans, an incredible moment for Jiggy, and what a classy move by Timo to do that. I'm talking to that and I got all the emotion going on right now. So yeah, that was a great, great moment. I think one of the greatest moments at the Anaheim Ducks Arena. Stanley Cup for sure. That was great, you know, all the fans and the celebration after. But this one was good too.
5: They'll skate to their dressing room, and now Solani heads over near the bench, but not after a hug, Jay Shiger. And guess what? We're going to take a lap together.
10: Well, obviously, Jiggy has meant so much for me and this franchise. And, you know, he had a great career, and we won the Stanley Cup together. So, He's in my heart for the rest of my life.
3: That was like a dream ending, you know. And, you know, Timu is such a class act. You know, he's the nicest person that you'll ever meet. He's nice with everybody, the fans, he's nice, the trainers, the coaches and whatnot, except the referees. He wasn't so nice with the referees. But, you know, I felt that was his night. You know, he had done so much for hockey in California. And I didn't want to take, you know, his time away. You know, that's his moment and that's his, but he insisted, you know, it's all him. He insisted on coming and get me, and I'm so happy that he did, because it's one of my favorite moments ever in my career. And
0: as Jiggy gracefully drifted into retirement, he blissfully traded the roar of the crowd for the quieter but equally fulfilling life outside of the arena. Embodying the spirit of a true family man, his love for his wife, Kristen, and their children became the cornerstone of his post-playing days. His commitment to being more than just a goaltender shone through as he embraced the role of devoted husband and father. In the vibrant tapestry of his life, Jiggy continued to champion the values instilled in him during his upbringing in Quebec. The echoes of his childhood, spent idolizing Patrick Roy and cheering for the Nordiques, resonated in the warmth of his home, where hockey wasn't just a profession, but a shared passion that bound the Jaguar family together. Whether it was his oldest brother, Stefan, his parents, Claude and Giselle, or his siblings, hockey was the thread that wove the fabric of their lives, creating a rich canvas of memories and shared experiences. His selflessness reflected a deep-seated desire to make an impact in the lives of others, a sentiment that mirrored the qualities that made him a beloved teammate and a leader in the locker room. Whether he was coaching his young boys or simply relishing the quieter moments with his loved ones, Jaguar's post-playing years illuminated the diverse qualities of a man whose impact extended far beyond the crease. As the final chapter of his playing days closed, the legacy of Jean-Sébastien Jaguar continued to unfold, leaving an indelible mark not only on the sport he graced, but on the lives of those fortunate to share in his extraordinary journey. And that is the mighty journey of Jean-Sébastien Jaguère.

Hey, Ducks fans, it's Alexis Downey here, the host of Light the Lamp, back with you on Duck Stream. Thank you for being with us today. This is not, I would say, one of your typical Light the Lamp episodes. We're actually going to take a look at all the exciting things that are upcoming this season as the Ducks just announced their promotional schedule this week as I'm recording this, which features over 20 different giveaways and theme nights for this upcoming year. And I took a look at the calendar right before I started recording this today. We are officially 6 weeks from the start of Ducks hockey when they take on the Vegas Golden Knights in Vegas for their season opener. I can't believe it. These next couple weeks are certainly going to fly by. Although I wish it could slow down a little bit because I have been enjoying this off season and I hope you have too. And I say that and I know what a crazy off season it's been for this Ducks team. A lot of changes on the roster. Of course, the big story with Leo Carlson, can't overlook that. And now the elephant in the room, I do want to address it before we get into the rest of this show. Cutter Gauthier, when is he going to sign? I don't have the answer for you, unfortunately. I also would like to know, but I do know that there are still ongoing discussions between the Ducks and Cutter and his team. So that is a good sign. So hopefully the Ducks are able to get that done and GM Pat Verbeek is able to get that done so this team can move forward into this season. But we will wait and see how that all shakes out. Now, going back to what I was mentioning about this show here today, shout out to our Ducks marketing team to start, because they have done an incredible job the last couple seasons since the rebrand, all of the exciting things that you can look forward to when you come to a Ducks game. Not only that, but the Ducks production and entertainment team taking home some hardware this year at the NHL Stanley Awards. Both sides, two Stanley Awards, very deserving. Round of applause. I don't know if you can hear that, but I'm clapping here in the studio. So a lot of amazing people behind the scenes here at the Ducks putting in so much work, and great to see that they were rewarded with it. So going back to what this show looks like here today, I mentioned it talking about the promotional schedule, but I also wanted to highlight some of my games to watch going into this season, because the hockey side of things, of course, with the roster looking a little bit different, the Ducks aren't the only team that's going to look a little different this year. We have new head coaches around the league, players on obviously new teams with free agency and all the moves there. So I wanted to make sure I also highlighted some games that I think could be important or just, I don't know, exciting, because you have so much young talent in the NHL right now. And maybe you want to know when they're coming to Honda Center so you can see some of the best matchups. So that's what this show is all about today. And we're just going to jump right into it now, starting in October. We're starting with the season opener. I just mentioned it. The Ducks on the road taking on the Vegas Golden Knights. That is on. I have to pull up the schedule. Why did I not have that in front of me? All right, here we go. Now we got the calendar in front of me back again. October 2nd, that's a Friday, 7 o'clock Pacific time. Taking on the Golden Knights, which of course is a rematch of the second round of the Stanley Cup playoffs last year, where the Ducks unfortunately were knocked out of the playoffs by Vegas in what was a tough series. When I say tough, I mean the Ducks showed a lot in that series. I mean, obviously you could talk about the first round, and we will in just a second when we get to the Edmonton game, but I think we learned a lot about this young team and what they can do as far as just their, I keep saying their toughness, but their resiliency too. Really liked those first couple games in the series. And then, you know, things started to change a little bit. But that aside, Vegas does have a new head coach going into this year. No more John Tortorella. Their new head coach is Ryan Craig, who was previously the head coach of their American Hockey League affiliate, the Henderson Silver Knights. Also, one other thing I wanted to mention on the side of Vegas, they're still figuring out their roster in terms of their cap because they're over right now. But they did sign Rasmus Anderson, who, if you remember, was traded to Vegas. That was a big trade last season back in January. They signed him to a long-term deal. So just a couple small things there for Vegas. Now, moving on to our next game on this list. This is going to be a long show, by the way, because it's 84 games this season, which is
actually, I guess not that much longer than 82, but an extra two games can make a difference. So the home opener, it's a Sunday night, 5 o'clock puck drop. The Ducks are going to be hosting the Florida Panthers, which is now the home for Radko Gudas, the Ducks' former captain. So they will see him for the home opener. And one thing to note on the end of the home opener, if you didn't remember this, the Ducks have won 10 straight home openers, which is tied for second in the NHL right now in history. So hopefully they can keep that streak rolling right now. It goes back to the 2016-17 season. And you know what? I like Florida as the home opener opponent. Why, you might ask? Because they are just absolutely stacked with both of the Tkachuk brothers. Marchand, I mean, we can talk about Radko Gudas. They're getting healthy now. I think Florida is going to be a really good team this year. Again, they had a down year last year because of their injuries, but I think that they'll be back on track this year. I like this as the home opener because, one, the buzz it's going to create having an opponent like that. But also, I think that there's always a little extra boost with the home opener, competitive edge. Think about hosting Carolina last year, the Ducks. I'm thinking about the home openers I've been a part of. They've hosted the Pittsburgh Penguins, just a couple of teams, Seattle Kraken, a couple of games to note just in my time here. So I think that you should come out to that game. Circle it Sunday, October 4th. Next game on the list for me is Wednesday, October 7th, hosting the Edmonton Oilers. That's a 7 o'clock puck drop. And this is an easy one because the Ducks knocked them out in the first round of the Stanley Cup playoffs last year. I mean, honestly, it's a gauntlet start for the Ducks this season. Vegas, Florida, Edmonton, three very difficult opponents to start the season. Also, Edmonton has a new head coach, no more Chris Knobloch. It is now Mike Babcock. He is back coaching in the NHL, so that should be a good matchup. Next one on the list is October 13th, also still home at Honda Center. The Ducks actually travel the previous weekend to Calgary, but then they host Calgary on that Tuesday, the 13th. What there is to note about this game, one, it is the Wild Wing mask giveaway, full arena. So get there for this game. Those masks last year on opening night were incredible. Honestly, a little scary to look down into the bowl and see all of these masks, but so cool. Love that we're bringing this back. And I love that it's a couple games into the season, so it kind of creates a little buzz on a random Tuesday. This is also the Frozen Frenzy, which means it is a 6:45 puck drop. I can't say I particularly like that. I mean, I don't mind an earlier game. It's only 15 minutes earlier, but get out of work early. Don't get stuck in traffic. Get there on time because you're not going to want to miss this, especially with the mask. All right. Then the Ducks are going to hit the road for their usual, we call it the New York trip. Usually it's been around Christmas and the holidays the last couple of years, but this time it's in October. They have four games in 1 week, taking on the Rangers and the Islanders on a back-to-back. I don't particularly like that, especially when you only have... Okay, so I'm going to backtrack just a second. You play home on Friday, and then you have 2 days before you play again, and you have the 3-hour time change, the travel. I think that's a little tough to start back-to-back on the road, especially when you're going cross-country, but that's just the nature of this sport sometimes. So the Ducks have four games that week in New York, New Jersey, and then they finish out the trip a 10 a.m. game in Philadelphia on that Saturday. Those 10 a.m.s are kind of nice for us here on the West Coast. You can get your coffee, get your breakfast, get ready, watch the hockey game in the morning, then switch over to college football the rest of the day. I know how it is, but that's what the Ducks are looking at that point. Then they come back home as we get close out the month of October. They host the Vancouver Canucks on Tuesday, October 27th. That is a 7 o'clock start as well. And that is also Native American Heritage Night. So there will be a hat giveaway if you're coming out to the game. And then the last game in October that I wanted to mention, I feel like I highlighted the entire first month of hockey for the Ducks, but understandable when you're getting things going and all the excitement and the buzz around a new season. So the last game in October 29th, which is a Thursday, the Ducks are hosting the Buffalo Sabres. It's a 7 o'clock puck drop. Why I circled this one?
Well, think about last season, the way Buffalo just completely emerged as a contender in this league now. They are a different team. They are very deep. And they also added Olin Zellweger. Sad this offseason. That's he certainly will be missed, and someone that I always enjoyed interacting with around the locker room, outside of the space, all of that. So he will be returning to Honda Center at the end of October. No Halloween game this year. That is the closest game to Halloween. So then we move into November, and the Ducks hit the ice on November 1st. It's a Sunday game, 5 o'clock puck drop against the Ottawa Senators. It's also our Dia de Muertos celebration, which means there is a giveaway. It's a Wild Wing sugar skull, and I have seen renderings of it. I haven't actually seen it in person yet, and it's very nice. So make sure to come out for that game on Sunday, November 1st. Looking ahead a little bit in the month of November, the Ducks hit the road again after that. But then they actually have a couple Sunday games this year. A lot of weekend games, actually, in general. I'll touch on that a little bit later on. But the next game to highlight, the Pittsburgh Penguins coming into town on Sunday, November 8th. Another 5 o'clock puck drop. Sidney Crosby, Evgeny Malkin, you know, the drill. I felt like I kind of had to put that one in there because of the stardom and also the surprise that Pittsburgh was to end last season. I think a lot of people overlooked them. I feel like they could have a similar year this year. They haven't changed too much with their team. So yeah, I guess that's kind of where I'm at. Next game on the list is Military Appreciation Night, which is Wednesday, November 11th, when the Ducks host the Nashville Predators. It is an, I almost said 11 o'clock. It is a 7 o'clock. 11 p.m. would be awful. A 7 o'clock puck drop. Keep moving along. November 14th, that is Saturday. So actually, I'm highlighting all three of the games that week. It's nice. We have 2 day breaks and the team's at home. I love that when you look at the schedule. But it also kicks off a back to back. So Saturday, November 14th, as I mentioned, a 7 o'clock puck drop. We actually have a decent amount of Saturday games at home this season, which was not the case last year. So kind of nice for anyone that prefers a Saturday night game. It is, I'm going to call this one a hockey matchup. No theme night, no giveaway. I'm going to just call it the Calder Trophy finalist matchup because Matthew Schaefer will be coming into town to take on Beckett Seneca. Also, the Islanders are another team that has a new head coach this season, Peter DeBoer coming in. So that should be a good matchup between the young players. And then Sunday, as I mentioned, it's a back-to-back, home back-to-back. The Ducks are hosting the Calgary Flames. That is Hockey Fights Cancer Night. Always a very emotional night in the building. And something where, you know, the team playing on the second end of a back-to-back, feel like we talk about Calgary actually a lot because they're coming into town often the first 2 months of the season. Keep moving along. November 21st, as we take a look at the next week here. Oh, I'm clicking the wrong thing. Oh, there we go. Okay. The team is on the road, 4 games. One of those games to highlight. I mean, this is going to be a tough road trip. St. Louis, Colorado, Utah, Seattle. But I want to talk about that Utah game Saturday, a 6 o'clock puck drop as the team is, like I mentioned, on the road at the Delta Center. Taking on the Mammoth. We know just how good those matchups have been the last 2 seasons. And I do expect that to still be a similar fast-paced game in the sense of both teams playing that similar style hockey. So we'll see how that one goes. Ducks are back at home for what I like to call the Thanksgiving Eve game, but I don't know if you necessarily call it that. It's just the NorCal-SoCal battle as the Ducks are hosting the San Jose Sharks, a 6:30 puck drop on Wednesday, November 25th. Get your tickets now because a little birdie told me that tickets are going quick for that game. And I am not surprised because the battle that is going to be the future of these two teams, the Ducks and Sharks, I'm telling you, it is going to be a multi-year battle. Because you look at the young talent between these two teams. The Ducks just still a little bit ahead of the Sharks on that end. And again, not trying to be biased here, but when you look at the jump that the Sharks had last year, they're coming. And I think that the Sharks are still going to take a step this season. So that should be a fun series
all throughout this season, but make sure to come out on that night. And the last game in November that I wanted to highlight, always a fun one, the Black Friday matinee game hosting the LA Kings on Friday, November 27th, a 1 o'clock matchup. This game, I wasn't sure about it at first when the Ducks weren't hosting the Kings, but since they switched it so that it's the Kings as the opponent, oh my goodness, is it so fun. And I mean, last year the Ducks were able to get the win. Ville Husso stepped in. What a game that was. This year, a little different as it's going to be a home and home series as the Ducks host the Kings and then go to LA the following night. But we're only talking about the home game here in this case. So let's get into December now, starting with December 1st. We're something about the early month games that I wanted to highlight. This one is against the Minnesota Wild on that Tuesday, December 1st, a 7 o'clock puck drop. It is also get my words tangled here today. It's these off season. It's another giveaway night, the mini goalie helmet blind box. Little bit of background on this. You will receive a goalie helmet box and it's going to be a surprise which one you get. So you're either going to get Lukáš Dostal, J.S. Jäger, or Guy Hébert. I've seen, again, renderings, haven't seen it in person yet. This might be one of my favorite giveaways this year. So I would come to this game, just speaking from my own, just wanting this giveaway. And also, you're seeing the Minnesota Wild. I mean, they were a team that, unfortunately, for their case, drew the Dallas Stars in the playoffs last year. Now they were able to get through the Dallas Stars in that first round, but they're once again going to be a team to watch this season. They are very balanced with their lineup. They have great goaltending. I think they're a gritty team. So from the hockey side and the giveaway side, you get both for that game. December 10th, we're skipping ahead a little bit for this next game. To go back on my calendar. December 10th is on the road. The Ducks are taking on some Eastern Canadian teams. Well, I guess, and Buffalo, which is almost in Canada anyways. But December 10th, 4 o'clock puck drop, the Ducks are in Montreal. Why did I circle the game in Montreal? I think that one kind of speaks for itself. I think back to the game at Honda Center last year, hosting the Canadiens. Goals, goals, goals galore. Young talent galore. Montreal is stacked. They had an incredible postseason run. I think they're going to be good for a number of years. They're also sitting in a great place as far as their contracts go and their cap and all of that. They're going to have that depth for years to come. So I'm expecting that one to be a good game. I just mentioned it too. Also on this trip, Saturday, December 12th, it's going to be a 4 o'clock puck drop as well. So sorry if it's interfering with any college football, but tune in. It's the Ducks in Buffalo for that game. The next one, the Ducks are back at home for December 16th, which is a Wednesday. It's a 6 o'clock puck drop. I know that these start times are all varying, so just make sure you check back on the Ducks website to make sure you got the right start time for whatever games you might be coming to or tuning into. This is against the Vancouver Canucks, which means, you know, they're a team that there's not a whole lot to say much for them. They've undergone a lot of changes. A new head coach, another one of those teams. I don't really expect this team to make another or to make a jump this year. I feel like they're kind of starting from the ground up right now, but the Ducks struggled against them last season. So we don't want to see that continue. It's anime night. Come on out to Honda Center. And then we begin the start of the longest homestand in the National Hockey League this year. 10 games for this Ducks team. All around the holidays, it's going to be a lot of hockey, and it starts with Tuesday, December 22nd against the Vegas Golden Knights, a 7 o'clock puck drop. So that is the start of all of these home games. And they also host some great opponents as a part of this. I mean, I could name off everyone, Colorado and Toronto right before the new year to start. But then we get into the new year, we're turning the calendar to 2027, and we actually have a New Year's Day game. Kind of interesting. Competing a little bit
Again, I keep mentioning college football, but at this point, you guys should know that I am a college football fan. Although my team, I'm not expecting to see much from this season. New head coach on that end. It seems to be a theme as we're talking about this. But going back to hockey, New Year's Day is on a Friday. It's a 1 o'clock puck drop against the New Jersey Devils. So if you're like, hey, I don't have much going on today. I have work off. It's a long weekend now. Come join us at Honda Center, the matinee matchup. Moving along in January, right after that, I would be remiss not to mention this as a part of this crazy homestand. The Ducks are hosting the Philadelphia Flyers at 5 o'clock on January 3rd. Did I say it loud enough? The Ducks are hosting the Philadelphia Flyers January 3rd. We need to see you loud in Honda Center. I'm laughing. I can't wait for this game. There is a rivalry between Philadelphia and Anaheim now. Who is the better orange and black team? Both fan bases will be a little biased there. It's gotten honestly a little nasty online at times, unfortunately for that, but that's just the way sports are. So I'm expecting this to continue to be what I'm going to call a rivalry at this point. So come out to that game. We need you loud. All right. The homestand will conclude on January 14th. Yes, 10 games. I'm telling you, that is plenty of games to pick from. So make sure you pick one and come on out to it. But Thursday, January 14th, the Ducks are hosting the St. Louis Blues. It is a 7 o'clock puck drop. Now, why am I talking about that game? Mason McTavish is coming back. Ross Johnston's coming back. The Blues also hired former Ducks head coach Greg Cronin. He is now an assistant in St. Louis. So a lot of familiar faces on that team. And also Cam Fowler. That seems so long ago at this point, but just want to highlight that one as well. Then the Ducks are going to hit the road. They're going to take on the Carolina Hurricanes, the Stanley Cup champions, in Carolina, in Raleigh, on Saturday, January 23rd. That is a 4 o'clock puck drop. Also, the longest road trip of the season for the Ducks. So they have the longest homestand, and then they go right into the longest road trip where they play 6 games on the road. They're going to be gone for a long time in January. But, you know, as far as the travel goes for that one, I'm looking at it, 2 central teams, and then they're out east. I don't know. It seems like it's probably going to be a lot. The travel's never easy, but yeah, we'll see how the Ducks do in Raleigh to close out January. So now we're going to jump ahead to February, which, by the way, the Ducks have the first week off because it is the NHL All-Star Weekend, which returns for the first time since the 23-24 season. And it is in Long Island, or on Long Island. Don't want to upset anyone. Sorry if you're a New York listener this year. So, you know, you have to think that Matthew Schaefer is going to be involved with the Islanders and everything. We'll see who the Ducks All-Star representative will be. If we're going to have early guesses, I mean, you have to think, hopefully it's Leo who is shining at this point in the season. But anyways, I don't want to get too ahead of myself. It's February, so the Ducks have the All-Star break, and then they come back. Their first game back will be Tuesday, February 9th at 7 o'clock, hosting the Detroit Red Wings. I know that whenever an Original Six team is in the building, there is always a lot of Original Six fans, but why don't we change that this year and put more orange and black fans in the seats instead of that red and white? All right. The next game is Lunar New Year, and the Ducks are hosting the Chicago Blackhawks on Thursday, February 11th, a 7 o'clock puck drop as well. And then they go back on the road after that. So the one game to highlight on that road trip, I think for me, is going to be the Tampa Bay game. That is Thursday, February 18th, a 4 o'clock puck drop. Why Tampa Bay? Well, we get to see John Carlson, Jeffrey Viel. Always good for Alex Killorn to face off against his former teammates too. So like to highlight that game. And I also think Tampa's still going to continue to be a good team this year. All right. The last game I want to highlight in February is the last one actually on the schedule in February, Saturday, February 27th, a 4 o'clock puck drop. Remember that one.
varying times, but it's a home game hosting the Montreal Canadiens. So I talked about Montreal earlier, another team that should be exciting to watch this season. Now let's move into March, where we start once again on March 1st. It is an away game in LA. So another freeway face-off, not the last one for this season. The last one's actually in April at home. We'll get to that in just a second, but we know how important these games are. Orange Country, go to LA, fill those seats. That's a Monday night, 7 o'clock. All right, next game. We're skipping ahead a little bit. March 16th, it is a home game hosting the Carolina Hurricanes. Again, the Stanley Cup champions, a team that I think will still continue to be very good this year as they have the last couple years. It is also a giveaway night. Mini skates mirror hang. I haven't seen these yet, but I'm curious about that. So maybe they'll look good in my car, just like everyone else's cars. All right, next game, March 20th. It's Women in Sports weekend, always a special weekend for myself and all of the other wonderful women that work here at the Anaheim Ducks and the San Diego Gulls, the Rinks, all the every part of the umbrella here in Anaheim, and anyone that is coming out for the game special weekend. The Ducks are hosting the Vegas Golden Knights for that game. It is a 7:30 puck drop on that Saturday night, March 20th. Next game is March 22nd against the San Jose Sharks. Once again, it is Angels night, and there is a giveaway with that one, as there usually is. So make sure to come on out to that one. I'm not too worried on pushing that because, like I mentioned earlier, the NorCal-SoCal battle is going to be popping for years to come. And that kind of goes along with the next game, an important one. The Ducks are going to be playing the Sharks two times that week. They're going to go to San Jose on Wednesday, March 24th, another 7 o'clock puck drop. And then the final game in March that I'd like to highlight is March 30th. The last one, it is a home game hosting the Colorado Avalanche, a 7 o'clock puck drop. And that is also Star Wars night, which I know many of you will be very excited about. All right, let's get into the final month of regular season hockey. First game that I want to highlight here is Fan Appreciation Night. Always, actually, honestly, one of my favorite nights too, because it's so fun to see everyone in the stands, you know, getting all the fun little giveaways, the jersey off the back at the end of the game. There will be a giveaway for Fan App Night, and that is Saturday, April 3rd, when the Ducks host the Oilers, 7 o'clock puck drop. Do want to note, it is not the final home game of the season. Little bit of a change there this year. The final home game is on Tuesday, April 6th, when the Ducks host the LA Kings. I teased that one not too long ago, but they're hosting the Kings, the last home game of the season. I don't know what the NHL schedulers were thinking when they decided that one, but I think it's going to be fierce. And also in knowing that, well, I think back to the end of this past season and how important every single game was. Where were the Ducks going to end up in the Pacific Division for their playoff race? It was just a lot to follow. So, you know, I'm hoping that the Ducks give themselves a little bit of a bumper at that point in the year to end the regular season, but you really never know. And then they do finish the season in San Jose four days later, which is, again, a little weird to me, but it's a matinee game, 1 o'clock in San Jose, Saturday, April 10th. So that is the Ducks 2026-27 season. I really can't believe that it's going to be here in just 6 weeks, as I mentioned. And a couple other little notes about this schedule this year. Well, really, it's the home schedule, these little tidbits. There are 9 Sunday games, 5 Saturday games, and 6 Friday games. I went backwards there, but that means there's 20 weekend games that you can choose from this year, which I know is actually probably a little better for fans. So you don't have to worry about on a school night, a week night, whatever, work night. You can just come on out on the weekend and catch a game at Honda Center. So that is the breakdown of the home and away games this season. Maybe I've missed a couple, as we know how the season will change in terms of divisional standings, matchups, all of that. But just in looking at it now, those are the games that I'm looking at in terms of the giveaways and theme nights, and then also some of those road games that I mentioned.
We are getting excited around here. I hope you're getting excited. And as always, thanks for joining us here on Light the Lamp. We will get to more hockey talk next time. And in the meantime, enjoy your summer.

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1: Let's explore Orange County through the eyes of Kent French with Ducks Unfiltered. You can hear about all of the exciting spots around town that the OC has to offer. Tune in to the Ball Korea Studio for another episode of Light the Lamp.

0: hockey back on my TV. Like no time had passed with the summer, but at the same time, it was awesome. I mean, there was some great hockey last night. That first game, Florida, Chicago, that one was a bit closer than I really thought it would be. And then of course we had the Penguins and Rangers, the whole Mike Sullivan, Sidney Crosby, all the storylines around that one. Quite a showing from the Penguins, someone that we got to keep an eye on as we get closer to the Ducks home opener, as that's their opponent. And then that final game last night, the Avalanche and Kings. Well, I'll just say that it went in Ducks fans' favor. So Ducks will be taking the ice tomorrow for their season opener in Seattle at Climate Pledge Arena. As I'm recording this right now, I would think that the team is on a plane heading there. So that's exciting. And wanted to note just a couple pieces of team news before we get into today's Media Day interviews. Ryan Strome is out with an upper body injury. He will not be playing for the team on this first opening road trip. The team announced this morning. And then also Ville Husso, who was originally on the opening night roster that was submitted, was placed on waivers yesterday, cleared waivers. Woo. We can woo for that. And he is reassigned to San Diego. So the Ducks have their two goaltenders now in Peter Mrazek and Lukáš Tostál. And that's something that I chatted with GM Pat Verbeek about in a new episode of The Beaker that is also out on DuckStream. So we're going to plug that before we get into the rest of this episode here today. So just a couple things to note before that opener. And also Beckett Seneca made the opening night roster for this team. I talked to him in the locker room yesterday and I feel like it's still a little bit of a whirlwind for him. He's trying to take everything in. Said he spoke to his parents on the phone. That was his first phone call. They were obviously thrilled for him, but I can't say his reaction was exactly like what we saw at the NHL draft. I know I mentioned that during his Media Day interview episode, but his reaction was a little bit more tame this time. And I think, you know, for a lot of guys going into their debut, whether that is hopefully tomorrow for Beckett, seemingly so, as he was moved up onto the second line during practice today. We don't really know what the lines are going to be looking like exactly yet, but it's a lot of emotions. I'm sure, you know, you work your whole life for that one moment and it's one special moment, but then it's all the moments after that. You got to keep up your play. You got to keep your spot. So for Beckett Seneca, someone that we're going to see with this Ducks lineup this season, as Pat shared, when I spoke with him yesterday, similar to a Leo Carlson plan, but a little bit different, I think, in Beckett's case as well. So that's all I think you need to know ahead of this episode. Let's get to the fun of it, back to the cornhole boards and the putting green, as we have four players as a part of this episode here today. Tristan Luneau, Ian Moore, Ross Johnston, and Stian Solberg. Three of the four players are assigned to the San Diego Gulls. Now those transactions came over the last week, but Ross Johnston obviously up with the big club here in Anaheim. So we start with Tristan Luneau, who is someone that actually did start the season last year here with the Ducks, was sent down to San Diego, had a really strong year, and it was a tough decision process for this Ducks coaching staff on who was going to stay up here in terms of that young defensive core. And I mean, hats off to them. Like I said, just tough decisions, but also something that Pat shared with me yesterday. He wants to see all those guys get the minutes. And so by sending them down to San Diego, you know, they are going to get the minutes. They're not just going to be sitting out watching games. So that experience is super valuable. And for Tristan Luneau, someone that will start the season in San Diego, but someone that spent a lot of time continuing to get stronger in this offseason. So let's get started now with that interview with Tristan Luneau.
1: We're here with Tristan Luneau at the Anaheim Ducks Media Days. Tristan, welcome back to Orange County. How was your summer?
2: It was great. Thanks for having me.
1: So we're going to have some fun here today, and we're going to start with cornhole and then head over to the putting green. So you ready?
2: Yeah, ready to go.
1: And while we're doing this, let's talk a little bit more about your summer. Where did you spend it?
2: Spent it in Quebec City. That's where I'm from. So went back there this summer, got a good group there, and enjoyed it.
1: How was your training?
2: It was fun. Got in a couple guys, Goshen, Warren came down. You're good at this. Automatic. Hey, there you go.
1: You can follow it up well.
2: Yeah.
1: I will say Ville Husso was very

0: Very good.
1: Very, yeah, he's
0: yeah
1: a player. Played golf with him. He's good at sports.
0: Yeah, see, there you go.
1: Yeah.
0: So getting to see some of the guys throughout the summer that you're talking about, did you train with them, or did you just spend some time away from the ice with them?
1: No, they came down to Quebec City. We all worked out in the same group, so it's fun to keep the chemistry going a little bit.
0: What do you feel like you were able to strengthen this off season?
1: Spent a lot of time in the gym, honestly. Like, that's why I brought those guys too. They're a little bigger, so I mean, they pushed the pace in the gym and kind of went on the ice too together, so.
0: Let's see.
1: Yeah.
0: Okay, you did good that first round there.
1: Yeah, good first.
0: Heading into this season, you know, the year that you had last year down in San Diego, you know, quite a season.
1: Yep.
0: Do you have any goals that you've already set for yourself?
1: Yeah, I mean, just keep building on what we worked on last year. Worked a lot with the coaches and know what it means to be a good, reliable defenseman, and kind of keep working on that this season.
0: Making the all-rookie AHL team, what did that mean to you?
1: Means a lot. I mean, obviously, like, there's a big part of it. It's the team and the role that was given a pretty offensive role, so kind of took advantage of it, and, you know, it worked, so yeah. glad it worked.
0: We're going to head over to the golf now. You have your choice of a few different putters. That one actually is still in the bag, but that's a hockey stick putter.
1: Yeah.
0: If you want to use that one, or if you want to get fancy with any of the other ones.
1: Yeah, I'll do a hockey stick.
0: Okay.
1: Oh, happy Gilmore. Oh, look at that thing.
0: Since you've been back in Orange County, what's your favorite thing to enjoy outside of the rink?
1: I'd say golf. Played a lot of golf since I got here. Maybe I'll bring this putter along.
0: Yeah.
1: Oh, water.
0: You might have to borrow it.
1: Yeah. Yeah, I'd say golf is what I do the most outside of hockey.
0: There you go. Still got to make a hole in one. Let's see if you can.
1: Well, how many I got? Three?
0: Yeah. Right. Really as many as it takes.
1: All right.
0: Almost.
1: Send out.
0: As far as just getting to meet the new coaching staff too, have you had many conversations with Coach Q or any of the new faces?
1: Not yet. No, ran into them at the rink and kind of introduced ourselves, but waiting for it to. Oh, come on, that was it.
0: Wait, we gotta wait until you get at least one. If you want to use one of the other putters, that's okay too.
1: Got the rest of it. Oh.
0: Almost. Granlund was very good with this putter.
1: Yeah?
0: Yep.
1: Man.
0: All right, let's see. Maybe this one. There we go. All right. Well, thank you, Tristan, for joining
1: us.
0: And good luck with training camp.
1: Thank you. Appreciate it.
2: From one young defenseman to the next young defenseman, Ian Moore, someone that made his NHL debut when the Ducks had their final home game of the season last year against the Colorado Avalanche. If you remember back to that game, he had an entire section of Ian Moore fans. It was so awesome. He had some of his teammates there. His family was there. Really, really special moment and something that he shared was something he got to reflect back on this summer. Also shared that he went back to Harvard, where he was the captain for his NCAA hockey team, and he finished his degree. So he's a Harvard grad, just like Alex Killorn. Two Harvard grads in this organization currently, at least. So let's just jump into that chat now with Ian Moore.
0: We're joined now by Ian Moore, who will be beginning on the putting green to get going here at Anaheim Ducks Day. Media days. So, Ian, first of all, welcome back to Orange County.
3: Thank you.
0: How was your summer?
3: It was good. Yeah, it's good to be back. Spent it at home, mostly in Boston with my family, friends. So good to see everyone and train, but excited for the season.
0: You have some time to decompress after what was the end of a crazy year. I mean, April for you, making your NHL debut.
3: Yeah, I did. Yeah. Went back to school, finished up, and then had some time to just kind of take it all in, and didn't really, I guess, take it all in until I got back. But, yeah.
0: Did you officially graduate then?
3: I did. Yeah, I went back and graduated.
0: Congratulations. So,
3: yeah. Thank
0: That's
3: you.
0: Awesome. So
3: yeah, it was a fun
0: what was your degree in?
3: Economics.
0: Okay, yeah. Nice. Well, now you get to do the hockey side of it.
3: Yeah, so. Exactly. So
0: we'll let you start right. with the putter. So
3: yeah,
0: you're keeping it simple there with the putter that you chose, because there are two tricky ones and a great start. So you get to golf a lot?
3: A little bit with my dad and my brother. Yeah, okay. We golf in the summers, but not as much as I want to, but maybe out here. Golf
0: there you go,
3: more.
0: Two in a
3: Jeez,
0: row.
3: Where's this on the course? I'm not a good putter, so I think I might have to run off with this.
0: Do you want to try out one of the other ones too?
3: Not if this keeps. Oh, yeah, maybe okay. I will.
0: Now it's time to switch.
3: Yeah.
0: Let's talk a little bit more too while you're switching your putter. Let's see what you pick. Okay. Oh, the
3: that
0: tricky.
3: That doesn't look like
0: it's
3: a...
0: the tricky one. Yep. There you go.
3: Oh.
0: Yeah.
3: Okay.
0: Let's see how this goes.
3: All right.
0: I'll let you focus. Okay.
3: Strong.
0: Yeah,
3: not bad.
0: Not too
3: Good
0: bad.
3: Line.
0: Not too bad.
3: Yeah.
0: Your training, what did that look like this summer? Did you have to change anything knowing that you were stepping back into a different role now, not going back
3: yeah.
0: to college?
3: Yeah, I really, it was a lot of the same, but just kind of took what I learned from here at the end of the year and wanted to put on some weight. So gained a little bit of weight and just focused on, you know, it's a longer season than college. So trying to be, you know, ready for that in the best mm-hmm. shape you can. And just focused on, yeah, having a good summer, productive summer, and mainly gaining weight and strength as you're playing against older guys. Mm-hmm. So I think that was the main focus. But there's a lot of similarities, too, between the other summers.
0: Favorite food to eat as a part of the gaining weight and strength process?
3: I eat a lot of red meat.
0: Okay.
3: So,
0: okay.
3: I know some people don't, but my family, we do. Ground beef.
0: Yeah.
3: Steaks when I can. But
0: okay.
3: Ground beef, potatoes, kind of
0: yeah.
3: yogurt. Yeah, just always kind
0: of
3: eating. As healthy as I can, but as much as I can too.
0: Let's step over to cornhole now
3: yeah,
0: that you've gotten a couple putts
3: working.
0: In, and maybe we'll let that one go. So we'll both be down here.
3: Okay, all right.
0: And I'll let you go first too.
3: Oh, go ahead. You've seen the
0: Okay. Coming up this weekend is the
3: little block.
0: It's the rookie face-off, and when I was doing some research, you're going to get to play against your old teammate Jack Barr, who
3: yeah.
0: is in
3: yeah,
0: San
3: right.
0: Jose
3: yeah.
0: looking, and you guys have been teammates for a while going
3: Chicago.
0: Back to Chicago
3: yep.
0: and then co-captains at Harvard.
3: We were yeah this past year, so roommates for 3-4 years. We had some practice. Yeah, it I'm excited. We were texting back and forth, and I'm excited to play him. It'll be a little weird seeing him in different color, but I'm excited for him too, and it'll be fun to just be on the ice with, you know, one of my best friends as well.
0: Yeah, and getting to play here at Great Park too, you know, with Ducks fans in attendance. There you
3: good.
0: Go. Well, you got one in there.
3: Good. All right.
0: Yeah. So I've been playing all day. You see, yeah.
3: You set up the block.
0: There you go.
3: I think I still lost, so.
0: We'd have to count it up, but
3: I think I got one. It
0: was a close game.
3: Yeah.
0: What are you looking forward to with training camp and, you know, getting to skate with some of these other faces that, you know, you got to skate with in April, but now you get to know a little bit better.
3: Yeah. It was, you know, such a great opportunity to be able to get to know them back in the spring. I think that helps just coming in, seeing some familiar faces, like you mentioned. But I'm just excited to get going, get the season going again, and, you know, spend all the summer kind of thinking about it, but just a lot of fun hanging out with the rinks, you know, battling with each other, but also just enjoying each other's company and making new friendships and hanging out
0: yeah.
3: outside of the rink, things like that. So I'm excited for these next couple of weeks and this season.
0: Awesome. Well, thank you for joining us, Ian, and
3: yeah.
0: Good job.
3: Yeah, not bad.
0: Not too bad.
3: Thank you. I appreciate it.
2: All right. Two defensemen, and now we jump over to Ross Johnston, who has, it's funny, he's been with the organization now for a bit of time since he joined us from the New York Islanders. He's someone that spent his summer in dad mode, back home and working on the farm. So let's get into my chat now with Ross Johnston.
0: We're joined by Ross Johnston now here at the Anaheim Ducks Media Days. Ross, welcome back to OC.
4: Thanks for having me.
0: How was your summer?
4: It was great. Awesome summer, good weather. got married early July.
0: Congratulations.
4: Checked off a lot of the boxes. So yeah, it was an awesome summer.
0: Oh, that's awesome. Yeah. Was that back home?
4: It was back home in Prince Edward Island, Canada, yeah.
0: Did you spend your whole summer there then after? Did you go on a honeymoon or anything?
4: No, we have a one-year-old, so we just stuck close to home. We didn't really want to pawn her off for a week to someone, so we just spent the time last, I guess, there were 7 weeks after the wedding, so just kind of relaxed and recharged and ready to go for the season.
0: Nice, nice. Well, we're going to keep talking about it, but we're also going to play some cornhole bags, just tossing them, and then we're going to have you get out here on the green as well. So,
4: okay.
0: You ready?
4: Yeah, everyone should be dialed in now.
0: So we're actually going to stand on the same side too. Well, okay. Same side of these boards, but and we'll see how this goes because
4: you've had practice early today.
0: I've had
4: how's
0: quite a bit
4: game?
0: Of practice.
4: How's the game?
0: It's been good. Some better than others. I think as the day's gone on, it's been a little better. So I honestly haven't been keeping score, but the putting I've been keeping track of a little bit more, right, with some of the guys. So, right. But you can go first.
4: Okay.
0: So in terms of your training this summer, did it change at all? Or did you kind of stick to the same regimen that you have been the last couple of years?
4: I would say similar. I think you're always adapting to what you think your game needs or what the organization think your game needs. But I'm in my 30s now. I feel like you kind of know the recipe for what gets you ready for camp. So for me, it was somewhat along the same lines what I've been doing for sure.
0: When you heard the news of Coach Quenneville,
4: good timing.
0: Yeah, that was good timing. Yeah. The new head coach, what was your initial reaction?
4: It's excitement. I mean, a guy with that resume coming in, I think there's a lot of excitement. You can tell the aura around the rink this year. There's a lot of positive energy, and we're looking forward to the challenge of being a better team. And obviously, I think we have the right guy leading us now, which is awesome.
0: New staff as well, along with that. It's probably some changes on that end. Did you get to chat with them at all yet?
4: Yeah, I think coming in early, a few weeks early, it's nice. Some new faces around, like you said, new coaches. So I've had little conversations here and there with them, and it's kind of nice getting to know them and where they're from, and just getting to know the person rather than the coach before things start up.
0: Let's see how you do here. Last one. Oh, good last one.
4: This is huge. Oh, pressure. You go with pressure.
0: Do you want to do one more round or head over to golf?
4: It's up to you.
0: All right, let's do one more. Let's see how it goes. All right. What was your favorite thing that you, well, probably your wedding. I was going to say, what was your favorite thing that you got to do this summer?
4: I better say my wedding, for sure.
0: Yeah, that's the safe answer.
4: No, the wedding was a big one. Hopefully, I only have to go through one wedding, but it's pretty special to have all your friends in one place, and it's a lot of fun, a lot of partying, and takes a toll on the body, but it's all worth it for sure.
0: All right, you can go ahead. There we go. Good start. Did you get to see any of your old teammates or anyone this summer too?
4: Yeah, a few of my older teammates from a different team in Long Island caught up with them, so it was nice. It's always a great time of year to catch up with people you kind of lose contact with. Obviously, throughout the season, you kind of get pretty focused on only hockey, so it's nice to unwind and just check in with all the people that you kind of don't get to talk to throughout the season.
0: What are some of the things that you get to enjoy? Hey, good one. What are some of the things that you get to enjoy? I had to follow it up. Sorry.
4: Fourth violation.
0: Outside of hockey, in the off season, what's something that you get to do that maybe you don't get to do during the season?
4: I'm pretty repetitive when it comes to that. We have a family farm at home, so when it comes time to going home, I just kind of like to spend time there and just unwind. Like I said, it really simplifies everything. You only get to think about that, and it's a different challenge and different problems and different work kind of things throughout the day. So it just, again, makes you unwind and just forget about things and recharges the whole battery.
0: Oh, that's all right. Only deep. Two more. See how this one goes.
4: Oh,
0: that's okay. Maybe we should have just stuck to the first one.
4: We put up too many guards.
0: All right, well, let's get over to the green now. Awesome. Do you get to do a lot of golf? Play a lot of golf?
4: I haven't this summer.
0: Okay. Okay.
4: I got out, I guess, six times.
0: Okay, that's
4: so that's better than nothing for sure. I shouldn't say I don't play, but that's probably a better excuse for when the game's not where it needs to be.
0: We have a couple different putter options.
4: Yep.
0: As you'll see, some of them are a little different.
4: Yeah, we're going old school.
0: Everyone seems to pick that one up and be a bit confused.
5: Why?
0: Because it's backwards.
5: Well, I mean, it's... Yeah, I guess. I was just thinking it was some old school thing. Yeah, it didn't really matter. Yeah. But we'll be all right with it.
0: You could try it out on the seven dot there.
5: You said you're pretty good at this one?
0: No. Cornhole is more my forte.
5: Oh, I said you were keeping track here. does get different.
0: When you look ahead to this season, what are you most looking forward to? Oh, see, that was a good start.
5: Not bad. I think just a fresh start. We have a new coach coming in, as you mentioned, and I think there's a lot of excitement around that. But that being said, there's a lot of excitement over a challenge to potentially making playoffs. That's the goal now, and I think anything short of that, it's a failure. So that challenge is exciting for our room, and everyone's recharged and ready to go. So I think it's a pretty realistic expectation.
0: One last question for you, Ross, too. Being here in Orange County, what is your favorite thing about getting to live here?
5: The people, the weather. It's like anything. This is my third season coming up, so it takes some time to get acclimated to the new surroundings and stuff. But we're in Tustin, and again, we're in the community and just getting to know people and the way people grew up in California. And it's just been a fun few years for us so far.
0: Awesome. Well, thank you for joining us, and pretty good luck here. Not too bad on the bags, but, you know, we can get some work in
5: there. One for two. I'll give you the first game.
0: Yeah, there we go. Thank you again.
5: No problem. Thanks for having me.
2: And the final interview as a part of this episode of our Anaheim Ducks Media Days on the Cornhole Boards and the Putting Green, we have Stian Solberg. He had a busy summer, someone that took part in the Ducks development camp. We chatted about that, his experience there. He's been playing so much hockey over the last year, was over in Sweden, then came to San Diego and joined the team at the end of last season, 5 points in 10 games played there. And someone that also got to take in quite a bit of the preseason, actually chatted with him while he was up in the press box for the one game. And we're just talking about the differences of an NHL game versus a professional game over in Europe. And, you know, it's so funny how different hockey can be all over the world, but at the same time, you know, the sport obviously the same, but just the environments are all different. So that was fun to chat about and kind of see his perspective of, you know, what it's like seeing an NHL arena and an essentially NHL game, even though it was preseason. So let's get into my chat with Stian Solberg now.
0: We're here with Stian Solberg as we get ready to play some cornhole here on Anaheim Ducks Media Days. How are you doing?
6: I'm good. How are you?
0: Good. I'm doing well. We're going to have some fun over here, play cornhole, and then you're going to get out here on the putting green. But we're going to talk about your summer while we do it as well. I know you were here for development camp not too long ago. Since then, how was it settling back? Did you go home?
6: I went home. I went to Croatia and Italy, actually.
0: Oh, vacation?
6: Vacation. So that was nice. Had some time off and been training back in Norway.
0: Okay. And how was the training, rather?
6: It's been good. It's been good. I've been practicing with my old team that I played for when I was playing in Norway. So it's been good. I know a lot of guys on that team, so it's been a lot of fun.
0: Makes it a little easier,
6: yeah.
0: I'm sure.
6: Yeah.
0: Why don't you go first, and okay. We'll keep talking about your summer. Let's see how you do. It was a good start. There we go. And talking a bit more about your time back home, what do you feel like you were able to strengthen this off season to get you ready to come back?
6: I've been focusing on mostly like my leg strength and getting faster on the ice and just get my legs as strong as possible so I can be ready for the season. You go for one more?
0: Yeah, go ahead. We'll go back and forth. So. Maybe a little closer. If you get it in the hole, it's 3 points.
6: Okay.
0: So you're up next, too. When did you come back to... that was 6 points there. When did you come to Orange County?
6: 5 days ago.
0: Okay, so you're getting adjusted now. Sorry.
6: 5 days ago.
0: Okay. You have any jet lag or did you...
6: No, I'm fine. I'm fine.
0: You got adjusted quickly.
6: Yeah.
0: Have you been able to get out on the ice since you've been here?
6: Yeah, I've been on the ice.
0: Yeah.
6: I've been practicing every day, so 5 days I've been on the ice.
0: Have you gotten to know some of the guys, too?
6: Yeah, some new faces and mm-hmm. some guys that I met at Dev Camp and Dev Camp last year and things like that. So it's always good to get to know new people.
0: Yeah, get to see Beckett again too. Someone that you've known for
6: My roommate.
0: Your roommate. Are you guys living together?
6: We are.
0: How's that going?
6: Really good.
0: Yeah?
6: Yeah.
0: Do you guys cook or what's the dynamic? That was a good shot too.
6: Thank you. We haven't done that yet. Oh, it's a tie. We got to do one more.
0: You want to do one more? Okay.
6: Do overtime or like just one?
0: We'll do all four.
6: Oh, all four?
0: Yeah, we got to do all four.
6: Oh, okay.
0: So here you go. There's one more. There's your fourth. And then here's mine. Got it.
6: I go orange?
0: Oh, yeah. Did you have black? Sorry.
6: Yeah, I can go orange.
0: Okay.
6: You start?
0: Yeah, sure. I'll start. So living with Beckett then, you guys carpooling or what's this roommate dynamic like so far? I mean, it probably hasn't been too long, but...
6: No, 5 days. So,
0: okay.
6: No, it's been good. We got a little PlayStation in the on the room. We're playing some games that after practice we go out for dinner with the boys or just do nothing.
0: Mm-hmm.
6: Have a good time.
0: What's been your favorite thing about being in Orange County?
6: Probably the weather. The weather is really good. So
0: this is the last station today for me. So I've had quite, see, look, you're competitive. There we go.
6: Okay. I got to put two.
0: This is my last one. Oh, what? Okay.
6: You want to do
0: that
6: one
0: was,
6: more?
0: No. Let's get over to the putting now. Let's
6: okay,
0: see.
6: Okay.
0: I think we might have to pick this up another time, though.
6: I think so.
0: You probably were the best at it today. So you have a couple different putters to choose from.
6: Okay.
0: A little different.
6: Oh, what is that?
0: Do the hockey stick putter.
6: Not going for that one. I'm a lefty, so
0: okay.
6: Probably go for this one.
0: And then you'll start on the 7-dot right there.
6: Here?
0: Yep. Let's see how you do. See how many it takes to get a hole in one. Well, I'll let you focus for a minute. Yeah, see, it only took you one. That's pretty good.
6: That was one.
0: You're going to be taking part in the rookie face-off, playing against San Jose and LA. What are you hoping to get out of that experience?
6: Hopefully some good games with good competition and some hard games. I hope we can score some goals and win some games and have build team chemistry a little bit.
0: Mm-hmm.
6: Hopefully it's going to be a good time and people are going to come watch and see us play.
0: Do you want to do one more before we...
6: It's three in a row.
0: We sign it off. Let's see. There you go. Thank you, Stian, for your time. Yeah, we'll shake on it.
2: And that does it for this episode of our Anaheim Ducks Media Day interviews. We only have one more left after this one. The final Media Day interview set will come out on Monday, right before the home opener next week when the Ducks take the ice to take on the Pittsburgh Penguins. It is a 7:30 game. We'll also have some festivities before that, all those details to come. So keep your eye out on the AnaheimDucks.com, the webpage, and also on their social media channels, because I believe that is where you'll find all that information. So thank you, as always, for listening to this episode of Light the Lamp, and we will see you next time.
7: This is an Anaheim Ducks original production on Duck Street.
0: Here at Great Park Ice. Welcome into the Beaker. I'm Alexis Downey. We're joined now by the general manager of the Anaheim Ducks, Pat Verbeek. Pat, good to see you.
8: Good to be here.
0: Before we get into this season, let's take a look back at the offseason. Obviously, everyone had their opinions on how they would describe the offseason, but how would you describe it from your perspective?
8: Well, it got interesting. I would say something, I think, you know, with Leo, what happened with the offer sheet. I mean, we expected it. But I think once we got through it, I think it turned out to be a great offseason. You know, obviously we got Cutter under contract now. We got Mintukov under contract. So I think going forward, I think we're in a great position right now with our cap and moving forward with signing, you know, some of our other core pieces in the near future, we're in good shape.
0: When you were able to get Leo's contract done and then you could focus your look ahead to Cutter, and obviously you mentioned Mintukov as well. How did that kind of all play out in terms of, you know, priority and all that?
8: Well, actually Minty became more, because he was subject to offer sheet as well. And so, that became very interesting as well. And then, Cutter, there wasn't any danger of any of that stuff. So we could take our time with Cutter and kind of work through the process with his numbers and all of that stuff. So, it sequenced itself and how it was going to play out based on CBA rights with the players.
0: In terms of the cap, too, you had to make some changes with the team to finalize the rest of the roster. What did you learn through that process?
8: Well, I think that with the offer sheet, I think it kind of changed. I think it changed for everybody in the league of how you do business. Letting guys, you know, get to prior practice. I mean, if you had lots of cap space, there was never really a threat to getting an offer sheet. And so those practices have now kind of been changed. Teams seem to be a little more open to offer sheeting teams. There was probably some instances where teams were kind of vulnerable with their cap situation. And I think there was other deals able to be worked out where players, you know, changed teams, you know, without having the offer sheet present. But there was the threat of that. And so, when we had a lot of cap space, I didn't think it would, you know, ultimately it would lead to this, but, to deter people from doing it, but obviously it didn't. So now, I think we've adapted and we're looking at things and attacking things of this nature in a different way now.
0: As we look at camp now in the rearview mirror, the regular season starting for the Ducks just tomorrow night in Vegas. Camp was shortened this year, yeah. Only four preseason games. How did that change your process?
8: Well, I think it actually, in some ways, it actually hurts the players really fighting for jobs. We kind of have to kind of come into the season now knowing who we think is going to be on the team versus, you know, letting it play out through, you know, six exhibition games, which is actually a lot gives players a lot longer runway to be able to show what they have. And so that week of exhibition games flew by. We had to make decisions, you know, from last year and then based on what we saw initially early on in training camp. So the scrimmages meant a lot more than they normally do in the course of training camp. So in some ways, it was kind of more like old school back, you know, when I played that, you know, scrimmages and against your teammates meant a lot and you showed coaches what you could do. So it's a different process now.
0: We've previously talked about how the fitness testing is a part of evaluating how players come back. Now, after going through the shortened camp and preseason and everything, was there a player that maybe stood out on that end?
8: I think, well, primarily for the testing, it's from our perspective, obviously, we expect the guys to come in great condition. That's completely changed. But I think from our perspective as managements and then, you know, even our, you know, training staff, it gives us baseline. So we understand how strong these players initially are when they get here. And then when they were, you know, if they get injured, we know where they are, But we don't have that ability now anymore to be able to have that initial. So it becomes more difficult. You're probably going to see players out longer just to make sure that they're ready, you know, that they're ready from a strength, issue to, make sure that they don't get hurt again. Mm-hmm.
0: As far as the young players this year, they're going to be taking on more responsibility. How do you expect them to handle that responsibility?
8: Well, I think that a lot of them got a lot of responsibility during the playoffs. And I think that certainly has given them the experience. They're young, but now they've got some really good experience. And I expect them to take that and you know, learn from it and take a big jump forward. And so they're going to be handed more responsibility, but I think they can handle it. Are they going to make, are some of the younger guys, coming in, like Luno's going to, have a job? Like, he's played very well in the minors for the last 2 years. We probably could have had him here, last year. And so, being able to let those guys, gain more experience in all the, the key ice time issues, I think that, it was beneficial for Loons, and I think he'll just take it and run.
0: You're talking about the experience that the players had last year with the playoffs. You also said at the end of last year they learned what it takes to win, but this season it's going to be even harder to make the playoffs. Where does this team need to grow to meet those goals?
8: Well, I think there's certain parts of our game that we can really make improvements on. I think having a really good third guy high in the offensive zone to really be able to support our defense off the rush. Certainly, making plays, getting pucks out of the zone when you get the first opportunity to do so is going to be crucial. And I think that, if the guys understand that, we certainly have all the athletic ability, the skating ability. Now it's just being able to, execute, when they have the opportunity to execute. And I think that, will be the big thing for us.
0: We've gotten to see some of the new additions to this team from the offseason. Jeff Malott, A.J. Greer, Nick Jensen, be a part of this lineup and camp and all of that. How do you expect them to make that impact in what you're talking about?
8: Well, I think obviously A.J. has Stanley Cup experience. He's a player, and so is, Jeff Malott, in the sense that they're big and heavy players, and I'm expecting them to, play a physical role for us and be able to do the things, get to the front of the net, be able to, create a good forecheck to create turnovers. That's all part of the things that, when we targeted them, that they were going to provide for the team. So I think having that, up front, having that element is key for our team. And I think Jensen's is just a savvy veteran that we can kind of, the younger guys can rely on his, his experience and just, provide stability, when it does get a little crazy or, a little chaotic, having the older guys just to settle things down.
0: As Nick Jensen has said, he's the only D-man born in the 90s in the D-Corps.
8: Yeah, no, we're a very young team. I think the one thing that's exciting about our team is we've gotten faster. Our overall team speed has been impressive for me in training camp, and I expect us to kind of use that and try and take advantage of it in our games.
0: Well, Pat, the season opening roster that was announced a couple of days ago looks different than what this roster is right now. Can you talk about some of those changes?
8: Well, it's certainly with Troy Terry on the injured. Well, we ended up putting him on long-term IR. We had to make some roster moves to be able to maximize the amount of space that we could get as close to the cap as possible. And then with that, once we did that, I think we came within $61 of it. We're able to take Troy's cap hit and apply it to long-term, which gave us a lot of breathing room. Mostly at this time, we're for injuries in case injuries happen. So we'll be able to use, be able to call players up on a need basis, but have the space to be able to do it.
0: Looking at this roster right now, there are three guys that have yet to make their NHL debut: Nikita Kleppov, Jed Caulfield, and Noah Warren. Let's start with Nikita Kleppov. What have you liked about what you've seen from him?
8: Well, I think he put in a lot of work this summer. He's certainly a lot stronger and faster than he was when I first saw him at a little combine down in Florida this summer. We've liked how smart he is. He's a very intelligent player. Certainly a guy that can goal score as well as, you know, make plays. So it was, I looked at him as a real nice component that we could add to our top six in the near future and being able to provide a lot of offense. So it was just now we're going to sit here and we're going to watch him and let him play and then see how he adjusts as the more playing time he gets. So in some sense, it's like Luno when we had Luno here first, and then he ended up, you know, getting injured. But, you know, with Kleppov, we're going to kind of, you know, it's going to be a wait and see type of approach. He's certainly shown that he's strong enough to be able to play. Now, is he going to be, can he process the game at the NHL level fast enough? Which is, you know, I think the more reps he get, I think, you know, that'll certainly, his processing will speed up, and I think he'll be just fine. So, but we're gonna take our time with it.
0: And as for Caulfield and Warren, what earned them their spots in the roster?
8: Well, I think with Warren, he's right now we've got a couple injuries, so he's getting his, you know, his opportunity to make an impression. He's a giant kid who can really skate, can really close. What we'd like to see is a little more consistency in his physical play, but he has all the tools to be able to be here, a player that's be here for a long time. Certainly he's progressed really nicely in the minors the last 2 years, and now it's just when they get two and a half years, they start knocking on the door. They need that opportunity, and he's got an opportunity to kind of make an impression, and so we'll see what he does with it.
0: Talking a little bit more about some of the players this season, you've shared before how for Leo and Cutter, not having the pressure on them necessarily, you want them to just play after they've signed their contracts. Have you talked with them about that?
8: Yeah, I talked to them about it, both of them, and certainly I know there's going to be enough pressure from within, and obviously the amount of money they're making, there's external pressures, and I talked to him not to worry about that. We know what you are, and there's still a lot of growth in their game. And so are they finished products? No, they're not. But so that's the exciting part. You know, we only see them getting better and growing as this year goes on and into the future. So there's still lots of upside. So we're really excited about that.
0: Looking forward to seeing maybe some steps in leadership from them as well. But Mikhail Granlund was just named the captain.
8: Yeah.
0: Why was he the right person for that job?
8: I just think he has a great demeanor. He has a way about his personality. He's an intense person. He competes hard. I think he does everything on and off the ice well. He has really good relationships with our players. And I think if I can get all of our young guys to emulate him, we'll be in good shape with our leadership, down the road. So, and that was part of the other reason we named him, is because with Leo and Cutter and coming off their contracts, there's going to be a ton of pressure with them having to deal with that. And I didn't want to pile this on. This is a lot of responsibility. Mm-hmm. And, you know, Granny's been around the game for a long time, and there isn't anything that's going to change. Nothing's going to change his approach and how he, comes to the rink every day. And so, it was just an even keeled situation. And I thought it would be best especially for all our young guys, to give them, some more time to evolve. Mm-hmm.
0: And Pat, you've touched on his name a couple times now. Tristan Luneau signing a big 7-year contract extension.
8: Six years.
0: Okay.
8: Six years
0: that will go into effect starting next season.
8: Next season, yes.
0: How excited are you about that?
8: Well, it's great. I mean, he's another guy that we really see is going to be, you know, in the top of our defensive core. And so, getting him under contract for 6 years plus this season is a huge benefit, for the team and actually for him as well. So there's a lot of, Tristan's a really driven kid. And so we just see just lots of upside to his game, and was going to be a part of this D-Corp for a long time.
0: Speaking of D-Corp, we sat down with Scott Niedermeyer recently, and Scotty shared, I know someone that you work with quite a bit, Scotty shared that he wants his team to continue to build off the momentum from last year. Do you share that same sentiment?
8: Well, I think we had a good season. You know, you look back, you know, can we look in the Vegas series and go, you know, there's experience there. They won because they had experience here. We made mistakes that cost us. So now I'm expecting our group to learn from those things, but also know that, it's not going to be easier. It's going to be harder than we've ever thought. And so we're going to have to be mentally prepared, physically prepared to be able to take on the challenges, because we're going to get everybody's best game. We're not sneaking up on anybody. And I kind of went through it, you know, as a player when I played in Jersey. We ended up going to the semifinals 1 year, and next year we missed the playoffs. And it's because we thought we had arrived and that, you know, it was going to be easier. It was the exact opposite. So it took a year of missing, and then the next year things changed. But I don't want this group to have to go through that. I want them to understand that they need to be prepared now. And when we left after the season was over, I left them with that message to come prepared, that it's going to be harder. And now we're just reiterating that message that, you know, they have to be consistent every night and they have to be prepared, you know, for hard games every single night. So if that's their mindset and they're ready, I think the group will respond.
0: First day of training camp, you were really excited. We don't get to see that side as often. Do you still feel that right now?
8: Yeah, 100%. Yeah, there's going to be some ups and downs in this season. That, like, every team goes through it. There's going to be some youthful growing pains, but that's all part of the process. And, you know, are we going to learn some things through the first 40? Sure. But I expect, you know, in the last 40, you know, the team's, you know, is going to come around really well.
0: Awesome. Thank you for joining us, Pat. We look forward to another season.
8: All right, Alexis. Thanks.
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2: The bench here on DuckStream, where we get to know the Anaheim Ducks coaching staff, which has a couple new faces heading into this season. And we're joined by one of those new faces now, Ryan McGill. Coach, welcome to Anaheim.
9: Thanks. Thank you for having me on. It's an exciting summer for sure. And looking forward to getting down there and getting going.
2: As we were saying just before we started this, you're already rocking your Anaheim Ducks gear and ready to go for the season.
9: Yeah, no, it's Muggsy was kind enough. I was in town a couple weeks ago and he was kind enough to set me up. So very proud to be able to wear this.
2: Have you, or do you have much familiarity with SoCal, or have you just kind of learned through people, obviously coming here in coaching too in passing, but have you spent much time here?
9: No, I haven't. Just obviously had to get down first week of July and try to find a place to live. And it was good because the development camp was going on at the same time. So I got to meet a lot of people and got some great advice on, the whole area. So I'm getting comfortable with it.
2: Mm-hmm. Well, you have plenty of time, but glad that you were able to already spend some time down here and get to know some of the faces around this team. Speaking of that, do you have much familiarity also with the staff here, or did you know anyone prior to obviously accepting this role?
9: Yeah. Obviously Joel and I had been in contact before, but I've known Jay Woodcroft. I worked with Andrew Brewer at the 2014 World Junior Championships, and I knew Tim Army from coaching against each other in the American League. So a little bit of familiarity, but certainly getting to know them here in the last month with been doing a lot of Zoom calls with the coaching staff. So it's been great.
2: What was the process like when you were interviewing for this position as an assistant coach, and why was it the right opportunity for you?
9: Well, first and foremost, Joel Quenneville, obviously everybody knows his track record. Everybody knows his pedigree, and he's just a great communicator. Patty Verbeek's a great communicator. And then just knowing the experience that the staff has is just, I just felt really comfortable. And then looking at, first and foremost, looking at the team and seeing how exciting this team is going to be and how far it's come in a short period of time.
2: Did you know Pat Verbeek prior to this?
9: No, just from playing against each other. Okay. But you know, I've talked to quite a few people that are close to him, and it just really sounded so good.
2: Mm-hmm. Well, what do you remember from those playing days?
9: Well, I can tell you that he was probably one of the most competitive players around the front of the net. So he was a really, really hard competitor, and he had a great set of hands to finish around the net. So I'm not surprised the career he had.
2: Mm-hmm. Something that you guys can reminisce on, I'm sure, a little bit once you get here. But for you, when you look at this team, you touched on it a little bit already, this young, exciting core. I mean, what are you looking forward to about being able to coach this core?
9: Well, I feel like my coaching background, I'm a teacher. And so when you have a young group of guys, obviously on defense and mixed in with some good veterans, it just feels like it's a really good fit for the teaching aspect, and just a really good fit because we have some older guys and we have, quite a few younger guys. And I just feel like I can help with the molding and the experience along with having those older guys help as well, because they're part of the process to, continue to get better and trying to win.
2: And for you, this isn't the first time that you've worked with obviously young players and helped develop them, but what are some of the keys for you? I mean, you mentioned you're a teacher in that sense, but what are some of your keys that you think can kind of help shape these younger players?
9: Well, the keys for me are for sure, I have to listen to them. Mm-hmm. Because they all have, certain things they want to make sure that they get across and stuff that they like. And then the other key is making sure that a lot of the ideas are coming from them, and I'm sort of just shaping those ideas and helping them, really get detailed in the way they want to play and what their identity is. And my job is to help them groom their identity and really have good relationships so that they have confidence going into every game and really gaining so much confidence throughout the years with their experience that they become elite players.
2: You've had a long coaching career with, experience, obviously, at the NHL level as an assistant coach for many years at this point. What have you kind of learned through that journey yourself?
9: The biggest thing I learned is you got to make sure you listen to these guys, and then they want information instantly. And so how you present that information to them or how you try to instill confidence in them is very, very important. It's first and foremost because of the fact that they're young and they want to, they want to run before they can walk. And it's just, you got to be a good listener and you got to make sure that, their ideas are heard and you enhance their ideas at the same time as you're trying to develop a team game as well, according to, what the head coach wants.
2: Most recently, you were with the New Jersey Devils and helping with that penalty kill there, second best in the NHL last season. What would you say are maybe some of the keys that make a good penalty kill?
9: Well, some of them for sure is you got to be able to think and think fast on your feet, and you have to be able to skate and really details in how you use your stick to take away lanes and how you use your stick to get the puck back. And then a lot of sacrifice. Guys have to block shots. You have to make it easy on the goaltender by not allowing second and third opportunities. But the biggest thing is being able to create angles and speed to get the puck back. So that's one of the things that we've talked about here lately too, is we've got some really good, fast and young forwards with good hockey sense. And when you have that, your penalty kill actually becomes a threat because your best players are on the ice and it puts a little bit of the power play, on notice because of those good players at any time, anything good offensively for the penalty kill can happen.
2: And it's an area certainly that the Ducks really want to improve on going into this season. I mean, special teams overall, but with the penalty kill, you mentioned it just kind of recently going through some of those things. You know, we have a couple new faces too from the offseason now, a guy like Chris Kreider, what he can potentially bring to the penalty kill. But overall, you know, when you look at some of these pieces, what are you looking forward to in being able to shape this PK here in Anaheim?
9: Well, you're right. Chris Kreider is an elite penalty killer. He's an elite power guy. And the other thing with Chris too is, and I've seen him enough in New York that, you know, he's really, really smart and intelligent and understands angles and understands sticks. So he's another resource that I would use for these younger players because they all look up to him. And sometimes your voice through another player is a really, really good opportunity for that player to learn. So doing that and then just understanding that, as you said, it really needs a lot of improvement. But at the same time, when you look into it and you dive into it, it's easily fixable. And I feel like we have the personnel to do that.
2: Yeah, there's a lot of young defensemen, at least, that when we watched the penalty kill last year, you know, there's some changes throughout the season on that end. But overall, with some of those younger defensemen, I mean, you get to work with a guy, Jackson Lacombe, Pavel Mintikov. I mean, there's so many of these young defensemen. How can, I mean, you've talked about just listening to them, but, you know, what in particular are you hoping to help them grow in their game to maybe get to that next level this year and see those steps forward?
9: Well, one of the biggest things is getting them to understand that they have to challenge themselves to be better every day, like just constant, never-ending improvement. And so what's really unique about it is we have, like you said, three or four really young guys. Well, the competitiveness that they can show with each other will help them improve on a daily basis because they're all very close in age and they're all trying to get ice time. And so that competitiveness inside that group is really, really organic, and it really is going to set them in a good direction.
2: Mm-hmm. Let's talk a little bit more about your coaching career. We touched on it beforehand, but I mean, you were with the Golden Knights during their first season, heading to the Stanley Cup final, getting that experience. You know, you obviously have coaching experience too, at the junior level in Canada as well. How has, you know, all of these years and seeing the way the game has changed and, you know, getting that experience in Vegas and then obviously with New Jersey as well, but with all these different, these stops that you've had, how has that kind of shaped the person that you've become as a coach too?
9: It's a great question. It's the experiences of knowing it's the experiences of knowing how to get the kids through an 82 game schedule. And the most important thing being making the playoffs, and then inside the playoffs, how the intensity level rises and trying to make sure that, you know, you have that calming influence on those players back there so that they're not, it's a big moment, but you want to make sure that they understand that, you know what, it's just the game and you've played this game all year, and to get into this moment, you have to, you know, stick to your foundation and make sure that you're not making the stage too big. And I think that was one of the things that Gerard Gallant did a really good job of in the playoffs, and Pete DeBoer for that matter, always, you know, getting to the conference finals is, there was no moment ever too big, and you always relied on your foundation to get to where you're getting. And so I feel like these young players have already started to earn a good foundation in their game. And that's the most important thing, is making sure that they're confident, making sure that they understand that, you know, the playoffs is the most important, and to be relaxed and just play their game in the playoffs.
2: Do you feel like you're going to be able to help continue to build this identity that this team is working towards in, when you look at the playoffs, this push for the playoffs that this group wants to make this year and these steps forward?
9: Yeah, 100%. Because the biggest thing is Q's not trying to reinvent the wheel, and Pat isn't trying to do that either. Right. So it's an easy game. It's a simple game. And I think when the head coach comes across as being, you know, obviously wanting us to be the hardest working team within a simple system. I think that gives the players confidence. And I feel like that if they know it's, you know, it's just a straightforward and they know what's expected of them, I think that they can really take off in that regard. And I feel like this isn't, again, I said it earlier, but it's not reinventing the wheel. It's mm-hmm. just getting them in the right direction and trying to build confidence.
2: Well, Ryan, for you, when you look back at your NHL career, over 150 games played, I came across this story about how your career did end, and it happened to be here in Anaheim. And I don't know if that's something that you necessarily want to recount, but I found it, you know, the fact that you happen to be coming back to Honda Center now and you're going to

0: reason. I was with the Edmonton Oilers when it happened. It was actually in the very first shift of the game, and I got a puck in the eye, and the rest is history. So I'm totally okay with talking about it, and I always think things happen for a reason, and you know, I wouldn't be here today if it wasn't for that incident.
1: Yeah, for everyone listening, he was playing against the Mighty Ducks in that time. So kind of funny how full circle things can be sometimes.
0: Yeah, 100%. But I definitely, I think I'm a way better coach than I was a player, but we'll leave it at that.
1: Well, we're looking forward to seeing the coach that you can be here in Anaheim. Let's get to know you a little bit outside of hockey, too. You mentioned you're in Montana right now. So what does your summer look like?
0: Well, lots of traveling. We sort of base out of here in the summertime. We got two girls. One is in Reno, Nevada, finishing up her school. And then we have an oldest daughter who's a registered nurse up in Canada. So we try to get up to see them as much as we can. And they have a lot of golf friends around here. And we try to get down on the lake, on the water. And it's just, it's a good time to get away from the game because of, as you know, how busy we are during the season. So it's a lot of fun out here. And it's funny, we have a lot of hockey people out here, whether they're ex-players and in the area or guys that are actually still coaching. And, you know, there's a lot of talk around the, you know, around the picnic table once in a while about what's going here, what's going there. So it's, you're never really away from it, but it's a lot of good mm-hmm. times.
1: What are you most looking forward to about getting this season started with the Ducks?
0: I think training camp is always an exciting time because everybody is coming in. It's a new staff. I think everybody's going to be so full of energy because they're going to want to, you know, obviously prove themselves to Q. And it's going to be really exciting to hit the ground running. And I feel like that's going to go in a really positive direction.
1: Awesome. Well, thank you so much for joining us today. It's been great to get to know you, and we're looking forward to getting to know you this season, seeing how this young team is able to develop under you, and also seeing how the penalty kill could change this season. But once again, enjoy the rest of your summer, and we'll see you soon.
0: Okay. Thanks, Alexis. Thanks for having me. It was great to chat with you.
2: This is an Anaheim Ducks original production on DuckStream.
3: There are six major North American and international competitive titles available to players. The Memorial Cup, World Junior Championships, the Stanley Cup, World Championships, the World Cup, and the Olympic Games. Of those six championships, there are only two players in history who've reached the mountaintop of winning each of them. Both former Anaheim Ducks, Corey Perry and Scott Niedermeyer. Scott Niedermeyer is known for his smooth skating ability, elite offensive instincts, and his quiet lead-by-example leadership style. The four-time Stanley Cup winner's career is well-documented as a generational champion, with winning at the core of his career. In addition to the four Cups, Niedermeyer earned two Olympic gold medals with Team Canada, the first in the 2002 Winter Olympics in Salt Lake City, the second at the 2010 Winter Olympics in Vancouver, where he also served as the team captain. Prior to his NHL career, Niedermeyer's junior hockey team, the Kamloops Blazers of the Western Hockey League, won the President's Cup as WHL champions during his first season with the club in 1989. Not only did his play on the ice earn him and his team championships, but during the 1990 season, his focus on academics also earned him the Darrell K. Seaman Trophy as the WHL Scholastic Player of the Year. While in the NHL, Niedermeyer earned three Stanley Cups with the New Jersey Devils and one with the Anaheim Ducks. Individually, Scott was named to the All-Rookie Team in 1993, a first-team All-Star three separate times, an NHL All-Star five times, and he won the James Norris Memorial Trophy as the best all-around defenseman in 2004, and was a Conn Smythe Trophy winner in 2007 as the MVP of the Stanley Cup playoffs during his cup run with the Ducks. At the end of Niedermeyer's playing career, he was elected to Canada's Sports Hall of Fame in 2012, the Hockey Hall of Fame in 2013, and the BC Sports Hall of Fame in 2014. The Niedermeyer name also sways in the rafters in New Jersey, Anaheim, and Kamloops, as his number was retired by each of the clubs. But this story

0: isn't just about Scott Niedermeyer, the champion. This is a story about a quiet outdoorsman whose curiosity and deep loyalty to his friends and family allowed him to conquer new heights in each area of his life. A story that begins in a mining town, includes a Nirvana CD, and features a Hollywood script that sees brothers sharing the Stanley Cup in a moment of pure bliss. This is The Mighty Journey of Scott Niedermeyer. Scott Niedermeyer was born on August 31, 1973, in Edmonton, the capital city of the Canadian province of Alberta. Though he was born in Edmonton, he was only there for a short time, as told by Scott and his father, Dr. Bob Niedermeyer.
1: When Scott was born, I was working in a small northern mining town in just near the Yukon border, called Cassiar. And Scott went out, well, never mind Scott, his mom went out to Edmonton for the delivery because I had no other doctors in the area or other medical help other than the nursing staff.
2: I was born in Edmonton, went back to Cassiar. We lived there probably until I was about 3 years old and then moved to Cranbrook at that point.
0: Scott's brother, Rob, was born in Cassiar prior to the family relocating to Cranbrook, B.C. Cranbrook is a city located in southeastern British Columbia, roughly 50 miles from the Canada-United States border into the state of Idaho. Cranbrook is ideal for people who enjoy the outdoors and the raw beauty of nature, as detailed by Scott's childhood best friend, Jarrett Bouquet.
3: Cranbrook is, when we were growing up, was it about maybe 16 or 17,000 people right in the what's called the Rocky Mountain Trench. So you have the Rocky Mountains on the east side, and then you have the Purcell Mountain Range. The highway goes in there, and so all the animals come down from both sides. It's deep in the mountains. It's really hard to get to. So as the crow flies, if you were to fly to Vancouver, it might take, 45 minutes to an hour. But to drive there, it might be 12. And so when winter hits, the biggest things there are, skiing, hockey, hunting. And, if you don't participate in one of those things or participate in winter in general, you kind of suffer through it. But if you participate in one of those, activities, snowmobiling or something like that, it's, arguably one of the best, nicest places to grow up in.
0: And Scott's brother, Rob.
4: Cranbrook's, for a kid who loved the outdoors, and I don't think you could grow up in a better spot. We were outside as much as we could. Played soccer in the summer, fished and hiked and hunted and went camping in the summers. And then, of course, when winter rolled around, we always had hockey and skiing, and we did a lot of playing on the frozen ponds and played a lot of street hockey. So for a kid growing up, it was definitely a great spot to go out and have a lot of fun.
0: Scott's love for the outdoors stems from his childhood upbringing in Cranbrook.
2: Yeah, I really, it's hard for me to imagine a better, better childhood, really. We lived in a little neighborhood with a couple of, some other families that had kids the same age as us. We had a little creek, down below us that had little fish in it, so we could go fishing, or we could go down in there and build a fort or ride our bikes and build a jump. And, really we're able to just kind of get home from school, put our backpack down and head out and have some fun with some good friends. And, feel very fortunate that did grow up like that. And, definitely a lot of those things that we did, I think, kind of created, our interests and different things as we've gotten older. And very thankful that a lot of those relationships we still have. We're lucky to do have that. And that's just the background of living in a small town and being able to get out and fish and do all those things. I feel very thankful for that, for sure. Grateful.
0: The cul-de-sac that the Niedermeyer household resided in is named Brookview Crescent. In that cul-de-sac, Scott and Rob became very close with a tightly knit friend group that they coined the Brookview Bombers.
3: He grew up in a cul-de-sac. He'll probably be a little bit embarrassed of it. It was called, not the cul-de-sac, it's called Brookview. And him and his neighbors and friends, they had a group of guys, four or five guys, and they called themselves the Brookview Bombers. And they were probably the best road hockey team. And, you know, we played tons and tons of road hockey. And they kind of recruited me to be an honorary bomber, I would say. And we would play different groups, so we would play road hockey all the time. So in his cul-de-sac in Brookview, it was kind of the hangout. We would go there, and his next-door neighbors, the Canes, and then up the road was the Motties. So there was always a group of guys playing road hockey or shooting pucks, and we would all just kind of congregate there and figure out our plan for the day or what we were going to do from his place. But he was just always a quiet leader.
2: We lived in a place called Brookview Crescent. And we just came up with our own little name just amongst ourselves. We weren't, roaring around town as a small little gang by any means. But we just kind of called ourselves that, in a half-hearted kind of way. But it's a good group of friends.
0: The friend group became instrumental in Scott's success at each level in his career, as the Bombers still organize group outings that include new outdoor adventures every year.
2: We'll actually get together here again in a couple weeks with everybody, and now we all have families, and I think there's close to 20 kids amongst the seven of us that grew up together on that neighborhood. So great relationships, and again, fortunate to have them.
0: Though Cranbrook, B.C. currently includes more than 20,000 residents, the city is called home by 19 former NHL players, including current executive vice president and general manager of the Detroit Red Wings, Steve Yzerman. Hockey is a part of the city's DNA, with several local teams, and the landscape of frozen ponds that surround the area, as described by Scott's mother, Carol Niedermeyer.
5: Well, I think that there were the Royals here, a senior team that wasn't in league, and Cranbrook has, when we came, it was a hockey town, because they also had a junior team, so hockey was very important as a sport, and it also froze during the winter, and so we were out on sloughs or lakes around here and scrape the snow off and take our dogs and have campfires. And so this little group, we were out together skating, and the boys are playing hockey and that type of thing a lot. So the environment for that was there, certainly.
0: Scott's curiosity and deep dives on various subjects may stem from his father.
2: You know, I think he, is a thinker for sure, and I'm probably have acquired some of those traits as a human. So that's funny. Every once in a while, Lisa will make a comment that says, "Oh, that's just like your dad," kind of thing. Which I guess we all, it's going to happen to all of us at some point for sure. But he was sort of the organizer. He was the manager of our hockey teams. He was the one getting us into tournaments and arranging our travel and those type of things. And like I said, sort of, always trying something new, whether it was learning to fish a certain way or learning to tie flies and fly fish or, kind of a funny story I think of now. We had a place on a lake that we'd spend a little bit of time in the summer, and my dad had it and said he was going to go catch a sturgeon, which are these big sort of old looking fish that are sort of at the bottom of rivers and lakes. And you'd heard that you do it by getting a big rope and a big fish hook and a whole chicken and just tying it to a tree and throwing it in the river and let it sit there for a couple of days. So we tried that a few times and we never did get anything, but he was always, trying something new and putting us on a little adventure. So we did have fun doing that for sure.
0: There's no questioning how instrumental his mom was in developing his skating ability from when he was a young boy.
4: My mom, I know, she would teach power skating, and to get paid, she would just get, like, ice time for us at lunch. And she would pick us up at lunch hours, and Scott and I would go and skate at lunch hours on weekdays at school days, and that definitely helped us a great deal. That I mean, skating is such an important part of the game that to get taught the right way and put a lot of time in it at a young age, it helped us as we went on in our careers.
2: My mom was an athlete for sure. Like growing up, she grew up on a farm in Saskatchewan and, you know, had two brothers and a sister, and, you know, they had a lot of work to do on the farm, but then anytime they could play a sport or have some fun, she was always right in the middle of it. Didn't matter if it was her brothers playing or whoever. So she didn't have I don't know if she had any sort of technical expertise in skating, but she was just somebody that took to anything that was athletic. They'd skate on the little frozen pond, on their property back in Saskatchewan. So she would get in the middle of pond hockey games when we were kids, and whatever it was, she would play and compete hard. And, she was good at those things as well. And she helped, the lady that did have the technical training in town, to teach power skating. She'd kind of go out and give people a hand that maybe needed it while the other instructor was kind of giving the formal technical information to us. But she was always out there. She loved being in the middle of it. And, I'm sure we got a few of the athletic genes from my mom for sure.
5: Well, we spent a lot of time on the ice, but what I was doing, I was helping a lady who was a figure skating coach, and then she turned to this power skating. And so I was on the ice. She was the teacher, and I helped her with kids that, when they were young, you kind of have to help them, hold them up or get them going in the skating. And I love kids. And then the boys were in hockey, and we always felt that skating is one of the most important skills that you have to have in order to improve your game. And I grew up in Saskatchewan on a dairy farm, and we had a dugout. And it was like a slough that the cows used to drink from. And in the winter, it would freeze, of course. And my family, there was two boys and a girl, and we were always at the dugout skating. And then our friends would come up on the weekend, and we'd skate before there was outdoor skating rink at Fort Sam, where we went to school. So skating was always kind of a part of our lives.
0: As Scott began his athletic journey in Cranbrook, that was when he was originally acquainted with his close friend Jarrett Bouquet. Jarrett played sports, including hockey, with Scott all the way through juniors at Kamloops. As Scott's career continued to progress in the NHL, Jarrett eventually became Scott's player agent. Their friendship dates all the way back to their early years on the soccer field.
3: I just remember the first time I ever saw Scott, I still can remember how fast he could run. I was just like, wow, how does someone run so fast? And he was a quiet and shy guy. And, you know, maybe we all were when we were young and first soccer team, but he was quiet, but aggressive. Like, I couldn't believe how he was always had the ball and just how much faster he was than the rest of us. So that was my first meeting with Scott.
0: As the pair continued to grow up together, Jarrett recalls the moment he knew that Scott's maturity and leadership was a step ahead.
3: A couple years later, we might have been 10, and we were playing. It was called Adam Hockey back then. And my dad was the coach. And he brought everybody into the dressing room, and he said, everybody that wants to play forward, go to the right side of the room. Everybody that wants to play defense, go to the left side of the room. Every kid went to the right side of the room, and Scott went to the left. So I thought, obviously I'm going to get more ice time, and Scott is just a mature guy, and he's probably the best player. I'm just going to go over on that side of the room. I don't know if he went that way because he would just get more ice time, and everybody went the other way, but there was just two of us sitting there, and I remember that vividly. And through the years, as we got older, I think there were coaches and parents and people that were trying to get Scott to play forward. And my dad was the one that influenced him, kept him back on D, and recognized that Scott was one of those players that's better when everything's in front of him. And his skating ability, I mean, was way ahead of his time. So I think that maturity that he had back then, you know, recognizing that, I mean, I think he has always been ahead of his time.
0: Bouquet also remembers how Scott's maturity kept the group out of trouble during their high school days.
3: When other kids were starting to get into drinking and whatnot, Scott had better ideas. Whether he told anybody or not, he was going to play in the NHL, I'm sure in his mind. So after the summer skates, we would all head up to my place because we had an acreage and we had a big bonfire pit. And we used to drink Slurpees and, you know, there was no alcohol involved. It was kind of nerdy, you know, our group. And so it was right around graduation, actually. And I really wanted him to come to grad, you know, to the graduation. And he was like, he had workouts and he had other ideas. And I kind of was like, listen, you got to come. And he kind of bit back at me and he was like, you know what? If you think if graduation is the most important thing in your life, then you've got to rethink things. And he stormed off and he left and he was mad at me. And it was hilarious because it took about 7 minutes for him to get home. And I remember my dad going, hey, Jarrett, Scott's on the line. I go, what? And he goes, hey, I'm sorry about that. I shouldn't have said that. You know, graduation is important, but I have other things going on. I shouldn't have said that. And it was hilarious. That's the only time I think him and I ever really got in an argument as younger guys.
2: Yeah, I don't know if I was all that advanced in my thinking. I just wasn't naturally sort of a real party person. You know, so I definitely would stay away. And yeah, I guess if some of the other friends or whatever, we'd get away and kind of stay out of some trouble, we would do it. I would just enjoy being with them. So it wasn't by any design to sort of help them out, I guess. I was doing my thing, and if a few of them came along, that was awesome.
0: While slushes around the bonfire were a staple for Scott and Jarrett, slushes and a Nirvana CD were also at the forefront of how Scott and his now wife Lisa started dating.
3: His wife now, Lisa, I got my tonsils out one summer after, I think it was after we'd won the Memorial Cup. Or no, I got my wisdom teeth pulled, sorry. And I was in a lot of pain. So she, as a friend, brought up a slush for me. You know, one of those slushes to make my teeth feel better. So in walks Scott with a slush as well. And I'm like, all right, a slush cat party. Okay, just like old times. So they start talking. And actually, I joked about this when I was up there. Scott, you know, he never really had a girlfriend. He was just too focused on other things. And if he did, nobody knew about it. But so he had a Nirvana CD. And he's like, hey, Lisa, do you want to hear this Nirvana CD? And you can see Lisa just going, rolling her eyes, going, sure, okay. So he goes into my room and I could hear the Nirvana playing. And so then fast forward 3 weeks, we're all out camping. And we're all by the fire, and all of a sudden she kind of leans up against him and puts his arms around him like, what is going on? What happened here? And we're all just kind of laughing and joking around, but that's really how they started dating. And it's funny because I was bugging him about that. I goes, if that's your only move with girls is you brought a Nirvana CD out and made her listen to it.
2: Yeah, it's kind of a funny story. He likes to always tell people that one. But yeah, I think he had his wisdom teeth pulled, so he was kind of, face was swollen up, so I think we brought him some ice cream or something. And then actually Lisa and her friend were up doing the same thing. They were up visiting him and had brought him something too. So at that point, I don't know, we hung out for a bit, and then Lisa and I kind of just started talking, and next thing you know, time flew by and we were still talking. And I'm sure Jarrett said that one of the things was I wanted her to show her some secret song on the back of a Nirvana CD. I guess that dates us a little bit. At least it wasn't a cassette tape, but that was something that we were talking about. And I was a big Nirvana fan at the time, so I guess that's connected to the two of us for sure.
6: So we kind of just started talking, and my girlfriend had to leave, and I don't know, Scott took me back to Jarrett's room and said something like, oh, have you ever heard of the Nirvana, I don't know, extra track on their thing or whatever? So we went back there. We ended up just sitting talking basically all night. Jarrett had fallen asleep. We came out, everybody was gone. And so then he drove me home, and I guess the rest is kind of history.
0: Even after the impact that Nirvana had on Scott and Lisa's early dating memories, Scott's still unsure if she'd call herself a fan of the band.
2: I don't think she was, and I'm not sure she still is. So.
0: Scott's core values today are the same values he's had since he was just a quiet boy in Cranbrook. At the forefront of those values is how he treats his friends, family, and those around him. And his relationship with his brother Rob is no different.
4: Yeah, that's one thing I think with Scott is nothing's changed. I mean, he's still the same guy as when we were kids, and his personality hasn't changed. He's still, you know, super supportive of everyone and really down to earth. And that's the thing about our group is I think we're all pretty similar in that aspect. So, but I think Scott's sort of, you know, the leader of that group. So he had a big part of it.
0: In a 2007 edition of Sports Illustrated, there's an excerpt describing Scott and Rob as sibling rivals. But as the tale tells, the two brothers are anything but rivals, supporting each other at every turn, even during the 2003 Stanley Cup Finals between Scott's New Jersey Devils and Rob's Mighty Ducks of Anaheim. The two created special memories together in Cranbrook. Rob recalls some of his favorite moments out on the frozen pond after school.
4: You know what? I remember just, like, we had some friends, like, we weren't old enough to drive, but we had an older friend that did have a car, and so he would be the guy that we'd go right after school, right to the pond. It was probably like a 15-minute drive, and we'd stay out there right to dark, and, you know, you'd put one boot at one end, one at the other, and, of course, before, you'd have to shovel the snow off. But I remember it didn't matter how cold it was or whatever, we just loved playing it, and we would do that as much as we could, and just some awesome memories with that.
0: Scott's focus, leadership, and competitiveness drives him in every area of his life, from hockey to mountaineering.
3: If he didn't make it in hockey, I have no doubt he would be, you know, a top doctor or a top researcher or doing something that he would be good at. And his brother Rob is like that too. And I think I remember also when we were 10 years old and running around the hotel in Calgary at a tournament, I remember it was about 7:30 or 8, and I went, you know, running down the hotel room, knocking on his door to see if he wanted to come play mini sticks, and his dad answered, and he said, no, the boys are sleeping, and you probably should be too. And that was the first time I was like, okay, yeah, they're focused. I should get my act together and probably go to bed now too. And then later in Kamloops, you know, I think we all think, well, we're going to make the NHL and you don't have to worry about school. And there's Scott winning the Western Hockey League Academic Award too. So as good of a player he was, he excelled because he's competitive. And again, well, I better get my act together too. I'm more of a fringe guy. I can't afford to be failing school. So he was always that leader, even if he didn't ever say, Books, like, pick it up. Like, he was just that leader all the time. Whether it was when we were young playing soccer, years of playing hockey together, when we got into mountaineering later on, we climbed Mount Rainier with that group that we called the Bombers. At the top of the summit with two three-man rope teams, that was Scott leading the way, kind of pulling us up the mountain.
0: Those qualities led him to success at every corner of his career, starting with the Kamloops Blazers in the Western Hockey League. Scott's journey to the Blazers could be a movie all by itself, with former Kamloops scout and current amateur scout for the New Jersey Devils, Glenn Dirk, first discovering him.
3: When you're a young kid and all of a sudden, you know, we start to learn a little bit of systems, and like I said, my dad was the coach. I remember one time I was behind the net with the puck, and he came by so fast and grabbed the puck, and he had this move. He'd go up, he'd fake in, he'd go wide, and every time, like, he'd just put his arm out every time, pump his legs, and score almost every time. I remember that and go, I've got to just get him the puck anytime I'm playing with him. It's amazing. It's incredible to watch. And so he did it, and people said, you know, at the Adam level, well, you know, Pee-wee, the next level, let's see if he can do it at that level. Pee-wee was the same thing. We played bigger teams down in Vancouver, and he was doing the same thing. And then Bantam, it's like, well, you can't do it at Bantam when there's hitting and whatnot. And he did it at the bottom level. Come flying around the net, up the ice, fake inside, drive wide, put his arm out, pump his legs, and score every time. And back in Pee Wee, there was a scout named Glenn Dirk. And that's a funny story. He came through, he was scouting for the Spokane Chiefs, and he stopped in for a bathroom break at our rink and started just watching our practice. And he just watched Niedermeyer play. And he grabbed my dad after, and he said, "Who's that kid right there?" And he goes, "His name's Scott Niedermeyer." He goes, "I'll remember the name." My dad said, "Well, why is that?" And he goes, "He's going to win the Norris Trophy one day." Then Glenn Dirk listed him with the Spokane Chiefs. And so we went down there to play in a tournament, and the Spokane Chiefs had Link Gates and some of these crazy players. It was tough. It was a really tough era. And, you know, a huge Donnybrook broke out, and the scout was sitting by Mr. and Mrs. Niedermeyer, and you could see them getting jittery. So the scout, Glenn Dirk, goes down to the coach and says, "Listen, we have probably the best prospect since Bobby Orr. There's a chance he could get him, could lose him to college. His dad's a doctor and his mom is very educated and professional, and they don't look very comfortable. You need to tone things down." The coach, in the third period, came out, and again, a huge Donnybrook, Link Gates was there, and the Niedermeyers turned and said, "Thank you for your interest in our son, but he won't play for the Spokane Chiefs." So then, fast forward a bit, Glenn Dirk started scouting with the Kamloops Blazers. Spokane dropped him. Glenn Dirk listed him with Kamloops.
0: 34 years later, and Scott Niedermeyer is an NHL Hall of Famer, won a Norris Trophy, and Glenn Dirk has now been scouting for the New Jersey Devils for more than 20 years. Scott's time in Kamloops was crucial for his development, and prior to his first season in Major Juniors, a personal visit from Bob Brown and Ken Hitchcock, who was coaching the team in Scott's first year, secured his future with the Blazers.
1: The big point I remember was when Bob Brown and Hitchcock, Ken, came down to visit us in Cranbrook. And they sat down with Carol and I and discussed the possibility of him going to Kamloops. And, you know, we were most worried that, their education, is it going to suffer because they're playing Major Junior? I mean, it's almost like a job. And so we really, in the end, left it to the boys. Each of them. And Scott, of course, being the oldest one, he was the groundbreaker. And after talking to Hitchcock and Brown, they made it very clear that his education would all be covered and we didn't have to worry about that. It was a priority just in the day-to-day running of the hockey team. So it panned out well from there. And you know, I never dreamt it would end up the way it did.
5: He was blessed in that he went to Kamloops, and number one, he had great billets, and one or two kids stayed there as well, so that he wasn't the only one at this house, but this family were really, really good to him. And he had the coaches, again, Mr. Hitchcock and Mr. Hay. He was fortunate to be on a good team again. There were some really good players that he could develop his skills and play that team game. And because he did win the Memorial Cup. Kamloops did win it one year in Seattle.
0: Scott went on to play three seasons with the Kamloops Blazers, including the 1991-92 season, after he'd been drafted by New Jersey and had played four games for the Devils.
2: Yeah, I think, you know, they were a really strong organization. You know, good leadership, management, the coach that was there. That was really, I think, what made it an easy decision to go play there. You know, we had good teams. Again, like I said, surrounded by good players and players that would challenge you, players that would help your team be competitive and successful. I was really fortunate to live with a great family, the Paulsons, Roger and Sheila, that took me in. They had billets for a number of years that played for the Kamloops team. And I was able to live with them the 3 years I was there, and they were amazing. I mean, they were tremendously supportive. did a lot for me, obviously away from the rink, basically taking care of me. extremely thankful for all they did as well.
0: Prior to being selected by New Jersey, former Devils team president and general manager Lou Lamoriello described the process in selecting Scott.
7: I was there prior to his draft here, watching him play. I believe it was in Quebec for Kamloops when Hitch was coaching. And at that given year, there were five players, if I recall, in the top five, so to speak. There was Lindros. There was Falloon, there was Scotty, there was LeChant, and there was Ward. Those were the five. I remember us, the New Jersey Devils, inviting all five of them to camp because we had Toronto's pick at that time, number three. And Lindros declined, but we had Scott, Falloon, Ward, and LeChant. All there at the same time. At those days, we were able to test them in different ways, spent a lot of time with them. And certainly, Scotty came out head of the class. Unfortunately, we did not know where we would be picking. We certainly, were hoping that we had the chance that Scotty, we knew who was going number one. We didn't have that pick. Scotty was certainly our choice from day one.
0: On June 22nd, 1991, at the Memorial Auditorium in Buffalo, New York, Scott Niedermeyer was selected by the New Jersey Devils with the third overall pick in the NHL draft.
1: We were pretty proud of him, that's for sure. And, it was a huge step, which, we never dreamt he would go that high in the draft. Of course, we were more worried just about that he was happy and doing something he enjoyed.
5: Like, you cry because it's something they've wanted to attain, and all of a sudden it's there, and he's there. He's got to a pinnacle that he's sort of worked hard for, and it just was most joyous.
2: It was awesome for everybody, right? It I'm sure, me as a parent now, anytime your kids do something or achieve a goal or whatever, it almost means more as a parent. I recognize that now. But for me, it was just a thrill. I was young. I was naive. I didn't really understand maybe what laid ahead as far as the work and different things or opportunities. Just a chance to put on NHL jersey was a big thrill. I look back at the pictures now, and I was so quick to put the jersey on. I didn't even take off my suit jacket. I just threw it on right over top. I was kind of so eager to get it on. So it was a thrill for sure.
1: I always remember that. Of course, was the year Lindros was drafted number one, and there was no question who was going to be number one. And Falloon was second, and then Scott was third. And I remember we were down in the lobby, and I was talking to Bob Brown and several of the other NHL scouts were there, and they were talking away and raving about Lindros. And Bob Brown says, well, I'll tell you, Scott is going to be the top out of all this draft group. And I'm thinking to myself, oh, well, that's wonderful you can say that, Bob, but, I don't really believe it. But look at how it turned out.
0: That same year, on October 16th, Scott Niedermeyer made his NHL debut at Madison Square Garden in New York against Mark Messier and the Rangers. Messier's first season in New York after arriving just 11 days earlier in a trade from Edmonton.
2: That was just the craziest feeling. You're there, you've almost like out of body thing. You're like, geez, there's Mark Messier taking the face off and I'm on the ice. Like, that just makes sense, right? You couldn't quite figure that out.
0: The 1992-93 season was the first full season for Scott in the NHL, and just a few seasons later, Scott hoisted his first Stanley Cup with the Devils during the shortened lockout season in 1995. New Jersey swept the Detroit Red Wings in the series, and in Game 2, Scott scored one of his most memorable goals.
8: Here's Niedermeyer. He can fly. Niedermeyer reshare the trailer. Niedermeyer gets missed. Niedermeyer scores! Scott Niedermeyer, the 21-year-old, showing you why. Despite the fact he's played mostly D for the Devils, he is an offensive threat.
2: Kind of a weird thing. I lost my stick. Actually, was tied up in one of the Detroit players. And then the kind of a weird thing, he kind of just let me grab it from him, you know, rather than toss it in the corner and make it difficult for me to get. He kind of just stayed there and allowed me just to grab it from him. And I was able to kind of, from there, take a few strides. I got the puck because I was getting a pretty good head of steam. And I think the fact I came from so low in our zone, I kind of caught their defense flat-footed. And I, you know, was moving as fast as I possibly could. The defense backed up. I took a quick shot, missed the net. But because of the speed I had, I was able to just kind of move in and get the rebound off the boards. And it came out in front of the net, and I was able to put it behind the goalie. So it was, you know, a few moments, a few situations of some luck involved, using my strength as a player, which was my skating. And to score a big goal like that in the Stanley Cup Finals playoffs is always a thrill to sort of contribute like that.
0: Niedermeyer and the Devils would go on to win their second cup in just a five-year span, with Scott scoring the opening goal in Game 6 of the series against the Dallas Stars.
8: 2-on-1 shaping up, and
0: New Jersey went on to win the game in double overtime to clinch the series. When it was Scott's turn to host the cup in his hometown of Cranbrook, B.C., he took the cup to new heights. The keeper of the cup, Phil Pritchard, who has traveled everywhere with the iconic trophy since 1988, explained.
9: One story I always talk about is they're talking about how they're on cloud nine and they feel the greatest moment in their life. Well, Scott actually took it to cloud nine and took the helicopter up to the mountains outside of Cranbrook there and stood there. And when anyone sees that photo, we have it hanging up in our archives here. I mean, it's one of the best, not only sports, but human nature stories there is. Being on a mountain overlooking your hometown with a cup over your head is pretty amazing. You look at the sky, the scenery, and everything about it.
2: Yeah, no, I mean, that was sort of it. The photographer organized the whole thing and so, you know, kind of got in touch with the helicopter company to see if it was something they could do. And it was a pretty thrilling thing to fly up there. It's a pretty small little peak of a mountain. You know, the keeper of the Stanley Cup probably wasn't too thrilled about the idea, but we were able to make it all work. And it's a pretty cool kind of memento, at least for me personally. I know a lot of other people agree, but you know, it's a landmark that from Cranbrook to hometown, my hometown. You know, it's something you see from town. You know, people like to hike and get to the top of it, and you can always see it when you're driving around town. So to sort of combine the two things seemed to make sense for me, and it just brings a lot of good memories from many respects. It sort of combines the accomplishment of the Stanley Cup with my hometown and the natural beauty out there. So it turned out pretty good.
5: The kids climbed that mountain when they were young, and to see them reach that pinnacle when they were young, the top, it's about 9,000 feet plus, and then for him to put the cup on top of it, it's sort of the beacon to Cranbrook, and that was just, I can't tell you how that moment really had something special. To see him climb up there as a young boy and then to take the cup up there was fantastic.
10: Yeah, that was just fantastic. I guess that shows part of his character too. When he brought the Stanley Cup home, he really made sure as many people as possible got to see it. You know, didn't hesitate. I don't think it was the first time, but one of the times with the Stanley Cup, I had a patient of mine who just had a baby, and so he didn't hesitate to come to the hospital and see her and have the little baby boy in the Stanley Cup, take a picture.
0: With two cups under his belt, Scott then competed in his first Olympic Games, the 2002 Winter Olympics in Salt Lake City.
2: You know, obviously in Canada, growing up in Canada, hockey gets a lot of attention. You know, so when you're able to represent your country in anything, it's a huge honor. Absolutely. But I think there's something even extra special to do it in hockey in Canada. You know, I know I, growing up, watching the international competitions, you know, most of the sort of what you call best on best would have been Canada Cups that I grew up watching. And those to me were you know, some great situations to watch the best talent in the world competing against each other, some exciting storylines and how the tournaments played out, and great memories as a fan and Canadian to watch, you know, the Canadian guys go out and represent the country. So to be able to do that then yourself, when you get that opportunity, is a huge honor. In 02, I think it had been 50 years since Canada won a gold medal in ice hockey, since most, you know, the top players in Canada were always playing in the NHL, and the NHL didn't shut down to allow the players to go to the Olympics. So when that finally did happen, I think the Canadians started looking at the Olympic gold medal as something that, you know, we really felt we should be winning. And the first year they didn't end up winning it. So in 02 was it the next crack we had, and it had been 50 years. So that, there was some pressure involved in that tournament. There's a lot of other good countries that have some really good hockey players. So it's never maybe as much a foregone conclusion as Canadians wish it was, but to be able to be part of that team, to play with some guys that, again, grew up watching, Mario Lemieux, Steve Yzerman, guys like that, was a thrill. And then to be able to win the gold medal, was awesome.
0: After winning gold with Team Canada, Scott and the Niedermeyer family faced the most challenging predicament of their hockey journey, the brothers, Scott and Rob, facing each other in the 2003 Stanley Cup final.
10: That was brutal. It was, you know, whenever they played each other, and that even goes back to their junior hockey days, you always felt that you were cheering for the losing team, you know, because you wanted them both to win, eh?
5: It was hard for Scott because he wanted Robbie to win too, but not in this case, because he had to do his best and play for his team. And I was really proud of him to do that, but it was hard both ways.
4: I do remember, like, talking to him just before we were going to play, and we sort of, like, said, okay, well, you know what, we both want to win the Stanley Cup, so we probably won't talk to each other until the series is over.
2: Yeah, I think we just understood that we both were playing hard for our teams and ourselves, and that was just how it was. That's what we had to do. You know, I think, yeah, for my parents, I'm sure it was kind of, at one point, it's probably, oh, this is great. Both kids are in the Stanley Cup final. And then sort of once the reality of, you know, how it was going to play out, which obviously is pretty obvious, you know, one team was going to win, one was going to lose. You know, I think then it was kind of like, well, there's half of it's going to be great, and the other half's going to be, you know, pretty difficult.
0: And as it went, the series went to a grueling Game 7, with Scott assisting on the Devils' first two goals in their final clinching 3-0 win over the Mighty Ducks.
6: After when they shook hands, and then we went out and saw Rob right after, it was a really hard time to watch Rob have to go through that and, you know, Scott celebrate. But he also had guys on his team that had never won, so he kind of went to Rob, you know, said his things. They talked for a while, and then he's like, okay, I got to go celebrate with these guys now. But yeah, that was a weird time, but hard for Rob.
9: That moment on the ice when they shake hands, it's pretty touching. And hockey's got some great moments when Joe Sakic has passed the cup to Ray Bourque, moments like that. But Scott and Rob hugging at shaking hands. that's one of those moments you can't really describe. If Scott and Rob know that feeling itself, you have to really applaud Rob. He was at all of those Stanley Cup parties, including the one that he didn't win as well. But as they know, that's the nature of the game. Somebody wins and somebody loses.
0: A year later, Scott and Rob teamed up at the 2004 World Championships. And that's when they first discussed the idea of playing together.
4: Yeah, I don't think really we sort of talked about playing together until we played together in the World Championships and just had a great time and really enjoyed it. And that was something that we hadn't done since we were kids. So I think that's when we first sort of entertained the idea of that. And yeah, that's sort of where I think that started.
2: Yeah, you know, I don't think it wasn't something that we really even talked or thought a whole lot about, you know, until maybe that was one of the moments where we actually did talk about it, was when we played together at the World Championships. You know, we were able to win a gold medal there and, you know, compete together just like we did every other year when we were kids. We kind of took that for granted, I'm sure, because it just kind of was the way it was, the chance to play together every second year. Obviously great for my parents. I recognize that after becoming a parent, when your kids can kind of be on the same team playing in the same town and building, it's nice so you can see both of them doing their thing. So, you know, to get an opportunity to do that, I think that is sort of planted a seed when we played together and recognized, you know what, we haven't done this in a long time. We used to do it as kids. And if we had a chance to do it in the NHL, it'd be pretty special. So I think that is when we at least entertained the idea.
0: After the 2004-2005 NHL lockout season, Scott became a free agent. And that's when the idea of him potentially heading west became a reality.
2: You know, I think probably even during and before me being a free agent, there was sort of a little bit of, you know, where was my brother at? Obviously, Anaheim had been to the finals in 03. I believe the next year they missed the playoffs. And then during the lockout, the team was sold. And, you know, there were some changes to management, coach, new ownership. That's when the Samuelis bought the team. So there was sort of definitely a lot of unknowns with the team. And that, you know, Rob and I would talk, like, I would kind of ask Rob, like, what do you think about the team? And, you know, is it a place you want to play? Like, is it, you know, somewhere where you think you can win? And, you know, those type of things. So we actually kind of, that was sort of maybe the first piece of the puzzle was like, you know, for Rob to decide, is this a place that he enjoys playing and thinks can compete and try and win? I know that's a difficult question to ask. So I wasn't, it didn't need to be a guarantee there, but, you know, just do you think it's got the right sort of environment ultimately to potentially compete? So really it was sort of up in some ways, you know, for Rob to kind of decide, is this a place that I believe those things? And I think, you know, I think he did. Obviously they were there in 03. You know, then they missed the playoffs and sometimes there is an up and down to pro sports and different things. And I think what really helped was kind of the discussions my brother had with Brian Burke as a new general manager and just some of his ideas and the vision, talking about, you know, the players that were in Anaheim, talking about some of the ideas of what he thought he could improve with the team, I think really gave my brother some belief in what he wanted to do. Brian spoke highly of the Samuelis and, you know, in his short time getting to know them and what they valued and what their priorities were. And I think that gave my brother, you know, confidence that, yeah, you know what, I've been in Anaheim. I've enjoyed it here. I believe that, you know, the people that are here now are going to continue to push this team to be competitive. And then once he got to that point of being comfortable, you know, there in Anaheim, then now it was, I guess, my decision once I was a free agent after the lockout to make my decision as to, you know, do I want to stay in New Jersey, which was, it was difficult to leave there for sure, or try, you know, something new, a new challenge in a new place and get a chance to play with my brother, which definitely was the biggest sort of factor in me making that decision for sure. I mean, there were some things about, you know, getting out west, you know, both Lisa and I are from Western Canada. So being a bit closer to home, all those type of things were part of the thinking as well. A new challenge, you know, had its benefits. You know, I'd been in the league now a while and trying something new. You know, there was sort of that line, that train of thought too, but for sure the biggest one was the fact Rob was here, and to get a chance to play with him in the NHL as a teammate was probably number one for sure.
0: And so Scott made the decision to unite with his brother in Anaheim in a script that seemingly was written not too far away in Hollywood. In Scott's first season in Southern California, the smooth-skating defenseman played all 82 games for the Mighty Ducks and finished second in voting for the James Norris Trophy, as Anaheim was eliminated in the Western Conference Finals by the Edmonton Oilers. The very next year, the 2006-2007 season, became the most memorable one for the Anaheim Ducks franchise and for the Niedermeyer family. The Ducks finished the regular season with 110 points. Until that point, it was their best season in franchise history. The team advanced all the way to the Stanley Cup Final, eliminating the Minnesota Wild, Vancouver Canucks, and Detroit Red Wings en route to a final matchup with the Ottawa Senators. In a playoff run full of special moments, including Scott's first overtime playoff goal, a series-clinching goal against Vancouver that was set up by a big hit from Rob, the brothers also teamed up for a goal in double overtime in the Western Conference Finals matchup against the Red Wings to tie the series at one.
11: Now for Paulson. Sammy Paulson shoots one towards the net, went behind Mullen. Track down Rob Niedermeyer to Scott. In front, shoots, goal! Up the puck to the left of Hasek and a wristing one up over his shoulder, and the Ducks win it overtime with 5:43 to go. 4-3 the final, and the series tied at one apiece.
12: I'm just gonna ask you, is that Niedermania? Oh my goodness, I'm gonna say it. We got Niedermania.
13: Teaming up for the goals and things like that, that's neat, but just every day being able to come to the rink together and you know, like I said, working for the same team, it's been fun.
14: I mean, a big thrill for me for sure. This it was certainly nice to come up with the win tonight, and I mean, watching Scott score that winning goal was pretty special.
0: In Game 4 of the Cup Final against Ottawa, with the Ducks leading the series 2-1, the captain of the Senators, Daniel Alfredsson, out of frustration, turned and fired the puck at Scott Niedermeyer in the final seconds of the second period.
11: The center, Alfredsson, blast one off Scott Niedermeyer, and I think the Ducks are upset at Alfredsson for firing the puck at Scott Niedermeyer. Now Paulson gets into it. Oh, and now Mullen is knocked down by Phillips. Volchenkov gets into it with Scott Niedermeyer. What did you make of that? It looked like he fired the puck right at Scott Niedermeyer towards the end of the period. Now Phillips and Beaujolais having some words. Scott Niedermeyer is incensed at Daniel Alfredsson. You know what? I do not blame him one bit.
0: The actions of Alfredsson fired the Anaheim team up as they swarmed around the Ottawa captain looking for revenge. However, as another former Anaheim captain, Ryan Getzlaff, describes, the cool and calm Scott Niedermeyer displayed his leadership between periods.
15: That was definitely a defining moment for Scotty, for us as a group that kind of saw his leadership right at the forefront, was that those are the kinds of things that our team, it, all season long, would have reacted to. We would have went out and probably fought our way out of the building, all those kind of things. We had fights all the time. We were a rough and tough team. We wouldn't let anybody push us around like that. And that was an incident that happened, and, you know, everyone's riled up. We go into the dressing room, and the first thing Scotty does is he stands up and tells everyone to calm down. Don't worry about it. We'll worry about it later. Blah, blah, blah. And, you know, and just that he was able to stand up and say that, you know, his credibility, his leadership told everyone in the room, well, yeah, he's right. And, you know, we need to, you know, he's fine. He wasn't injured. He's ready to play. And he would rather have the success on the, you know, on the board and in the series than take retribution right away.
2: I, you know, kind of just tried to emphasize to the guys that, hey, I'm fine. Let's focus on the more important thing right now. And the guys were great with that. They just, you know, we were really focused on what we wanted at that point, which is to win the Stanley Cup.
0: After the calming words from Scott, Dustin Penner scored the go-ahead goal for the Ducks to lift them to a 3-1 series lead, setting up the clincher back in Anaheim.
11: Scott Niedermeyer throws it outside the zone, and the Ducks win! 3-2, they win Game 4 in Canada! And the Ducks are up 3-1 in the Stanley Cup Final, coming home Wednesday with a chance to win it at Honda Center.
0: And in Game 5, the Anaheim Ducks took down the Ottawa Senators to put the final touches on a movie script that saw Captain Scott Niedermeyer pass the cup to his brother Rob.
11: 6 seconds left. Chris Kreider has the puck. Hold on, and the Anaheim Ducks have won the Stanley Cup. The Anaheim Ducks have won the Stanley Cup. The Ducks players come flying over the boards. A true team effort all season long. The Ducks are the first team from California to win the Stanley Cup. A golden moment for hockey fans in Southern California.
16: The winner of the Conn Smythe Trophy as the most valuable player.

0: lost to his brother. That is an outstanding thing.
1: When Scotty received the cup and then gave it to Rob, well, yeah, that's my mountaintop.
2: That was hard to put into words. It was so exciting. And to see them out there together, and it certainly more than made up for the year they lost. Eh?
3: To have him hand it to Rob was really just icing on the cake. It was so special, and I think a memory that'll last forever, that's for sure.
4: That photo alone of him passing it to his brother and patting him and telling him to skate around with it is, I think, really all that needs to be said is right there.
5: That had been a common goal of theirs for, you know, since they were kids. And knowing that Scotty's been able to do it and Rob hadn't got to yet, I just, you know, like I said, I can't even imagine what that felt like for both of them to be able to share that together.
6: For it to happen sort of the way it did was just, I mean, you couldn't really write it up better than it did happen. It was just awesome how we were able to experience it together, play a big part on the team, and just go through it with our families together. And it was. It's hard to put it into words because I don't think I would do it justice, just because it was, just from what I'd experienced before that, to the elation you feel when you do have your brother pass you the cup and reach that childhood dream. It was unbelievable.
7: It was actually sort of more than I imagined, because I think what maybe I didn't think and should have probably more was, you know, the fact that my boys got to get to know their uncle. You know, he'd pop over for dinner and we'd do the same over to his house. And, you know, he got married during the time we were playing in Anaheim. So we got to know his wife and, you know, their aunt. You know, they had their first child in Anaheim. So we got to be around for that. And, you know, to be able to share all those moments as a family. Really, it's probably, I mean, obviously winning the Stanley Cup is great, but those are great too. Like the time we got to spend together and catch up and kind of, you know, just to, you know, increase the level of our friendship and broaden it out to our families and kids and different things was great as well. And something I didn't think a ton about, but to be able to hand him the Stanley Cup especially after, you know, 4 years prior, competing against each other and seeing how disappointed he was. I mean, I don't know. I don't know if I would have believed it if I was watching some, you know, a movie on TV and saying, oh, they took it a little far and, you know, this would never happen. But we were fortunate that we were able to make that happen. And I think going through that experience of competing against each other just made it just such a great feeling to be able to share that success together. And to be able to hand him the Stanley Cup, something he'd been chasing a long time in his career, and probably appreciated it way more than maybe I ever did. The fact I was able to win one while I was younger. You know, there was a lot of guys on that team that had been chasing it for a long time, played in the NHL for 12, 15 years before they were able to win their first Stanley Cup. And I really loved that. Like, just to see, you know, it just is that much sweeter for those guys, the fact that work and the disappointment that they've endured in their careers, and then finally sort of getting to that moment and being able to hoist the Stanley Cup. I really enjoyed that with my brother, but with the other guys on the team that were in the same boat as him, it was great to be part of something like that.
8: With Scott and Rob winning the cup together, that meant twice the party back home in Cranbrook, including another special trip to the mountaintop.
7: We helicoptered up that same time, and it was actually, you know, sort of a mountain, probably about maybe, I'm just guessing, maybe 5 miles south of Fisher Peak. There's a range of mountains called the Steeples, and they're actually right above where Rob lives now, where his ranch is. So we kind of thought that would be, you know, a little bit different. You know, be special in the fact that it's kind of the mountains right above his house, essentially. So yeah, we decided that we'd try something different, take it up there and get some pictures. So yeah, I mean, you know, there's a lot of personal meaning in those type of things, but they're obviously pretty scenic,

0: as well.
1: After reaching the pinnacle of his career with his brother Rob, Scott continued to play with the Ducks through the 2010 season. That same year, Scott played in his second Olympic Games, this time as Captain Canada, leading his country to another gold medal, the second in his historic career. After the 2010 season, Scott finished his playing career as he retired from the NHL, a generational champion whose leadership and talent transcended everyone around him. And when reflecting on his career, Scott made sure to mention the support and impact his wife Lisa and his parents Bob and Carol have had on his life.
2: Yeah, I can't say enough, sure, to or give her enough credit for everything she's done. She probably doesn't realize a lot of it, but right from the early days there, and then beyond to our family and four kids and the whole thing, for sure. And I think there's no question I was really fortunate to sort of have, meet Lisa and obviously end up being together. And then beyond that, just the friendships and people that I've been able to maintain and keep those friendships strong back in my hometown. And then I think that was good because it did exactly. I always knew, who I was, I suppose, or where I came from. And those connections were always strong. When the hockey season ended, loved getting back there and catching up again. And, Lisa had her family there as well. So there was never any sort of question as to where we'd spend our time. And we both love going back to Cranbrook area. Both my parents were always there. Something that I think I really started to recognize as I've gotten older and had my own kids is just, they were at every tournament. They were on every road trip. For the years we played together, they usually were both there. For the years we played apart, one was with each of us, and one would go in that direction and one would stay with the other one. And they were doing everything they could, whether it was fundraising things for the team and different things in the community. And then they understood, I guess, that they were fortunate and able to do some of those things and had the time to do it. So a combination of those things. But yeah, the more I look back and recognize the effort and time and everything they did put in for my brother and I and for people in the community and people on our teams and those type of things, I'm very thankful for that, for sure.
1: After he announced his retirement in 2010, he invited newly drafted defenseman Cam Fowler into his home to make sure that he could give back in the same way that others did for him when he was a young player in both Kamloops and New Jersey.
2: It was fun. My boys loved it. They were definitely more impressed by Cam than anything I ever did. So that was a thrill for them. And it's been fun to watch Cam. I mean, it's amazing that he's now a veteran. He's now the guy teaching these young guys. And that's exactly what I guess I've been talking about, sort of that cycle that, maybe I passed something along to him that I got from somebody and he used it a bit and he's been passing it on to the young guys at the Ducks now. And that's great to see. And the way it works.
1: Fowler recalled what it was like to stay with the Niedermeyers.
3: They were so gracious in letting me come and stay, and I had my own bedroom, and it was really a great atmosphere for me. They felt like family, and it was an easy transition, which helped a lot because there's a lot of things going on in your mind when you're an 18-year-old kid and you're playing in the NHL and having, your meals and even like laundry and stuff taken care of really made things a lot easier on me.
1: No matter how much time has passed or the amount of success and accolades Scott Niedermeyer has achieved, his friends and family all state that Scott has never changed. And the person he was as the quiet, shy kid from Cranbrook is the person he is today, the humble Hall of Famer that is still the leader of the Brookview Bombers.
4: He's just such a modest guy. And just that quiet superstar that you don't think he's a superstar. Like, I asked him one time, I go, Scott, like, you've won everything. Do you think you're a superstar? And he paused and he said, I never really think about that. And that's not how I approach things. But he goes, I must be pretty good at hockey. And I just started dying laughing. He's just a modest guy.
5: Scott has certainly changed, but his core values, As a boy growing up in Cranbrook, didn't change much as he moved on into his profession.
6: What a great leader he was. He's what I would want my leader to be like on a team, and just how good he was at that. And I think just you know, number two is just what a good down-to-earth person he is, you know. Being able to experience so much success, and he hasn't changed at all. He's still down-to-earth, genuine, and just a really good guy.
0: Humility, he put a different definition to it as far as the stature that he created, as far as his talents as a hockey player. His humility is just exceptional. It continues that way today. He never tried to be in the spotlight. He never got the crest of his jersey confused with his name. You know, he's just a tremendous human being.
7: It's pretty amazing. I'm definitely one of his biggest fans, and always, you know, he's so humble and never really says too much, but I'm always like, oh yeah, he's won this and he's done that. And
4: honestly, it's like emotional just thinking about it, to be honest. It's unbelievable that I could be just a small part of his life.
1: Today, Scott Niedermeyer serves as a special advisor to hockey operations for the Anaheim Ducks and is active with various conservation groups, including being a board member with the Yellowstone to Yukon Conservation Initiative.
8: My interest and love of nature and being outside has also led me to kind of try and contribute a little bit in some conservation environmental issues, you know, when I can. Currently, actually on the board of a group up here called Yellowstone to Yukon Conservation Initiative, which is a neat, very interesting group that is kind of working from Yellowstone all the way up to the Yukon to try and make that area as healthy as possible for all living things there. And I enjoy learning about it and seeing the work that those people are doing. And like I said, it probably stemmed from where I grew up and how I grew up.
1: And as for me and my thoughts, it just is one memory that I'll recall of several on Scott Niedermeyer. And that was that famous mad dash to score a prolific goal in Game 2 of the 1995 Stanley Cup Final against Detroit. I was standing with Peter McNabb. We were the broadcasters for the Devils on Sports Channel that year. And when Scott scored that goal, Peter turned to me and he said, "The Devils are going to win the Stanley Cup. And it might be a sweep." Now, Peter was 6'4", and I'm 5'7". And I didn't hear him quite right. I didn't think so. I said, "I beg your pardon." He said, "The Devils are going to win the Stanley Cup, and it might be a sweep." Turned out he was right on both, and I'll never forget Scott's goal. And also the marvelous elegance that he displayed in all of his years in New Jersey and Anaheim. And I have on my wall a prized picture, and I don't collect many things, a picture that Scott sent me of him standing on the mountaintop holding the Stanley Cup. And that is the mighty journey of Scott Niedermeyer.

0: Welcome in to From Mighty Till Now. I'm your host, Alexis Downey. The NHL is celebrating the best of the first 25 years of the early 2000s. And with that, they're announcing quarter century teams as a part of the Anaheim Ducks' first selections. I'm joined today by forward Ryan Getzlaf, defenseman Scott Niedermeyer, and goaltender J.S. Jaguar. Gentlemen, welcome and congratulations. So great to have you all join us here today for this special episode. But we have to start first because Getzy, your location is a little different from everyone else's. how are you doing? When did you get the news and where are you at?
1: Well, right now I'm actually out for dinner with my family and I'm sitting in my car. So the family put a surprise dinner on me today. So before I agreed to do this, and I'm like, I told them I'm going to be sitting in the car for a little while. So we're in Nashville.
2: They're happy. They're happier in the car.
1: They are.
3: Exactly.
1: So you are going to see some brake lights from time to time here.
0: Awesome.
2: I like it.
0: Thanks for taking the time with your family and everything. But Scotty, when did you get the news and what was your reaction to it?
2: I don't know. Probably maybe yesterday, I guess, email or a text message about it. Didn't really know that this was something the NHL was doing, but I guess the first thing that shocked me was we're already that far into this new century. That's kind of the scary part for me. 25 years into the 2000s, which is hard to believe. I mean, you know, when I was in Anaheim with these guys, that was, you know, almost 20 years ago. So that's shocking. I know I look like it, but to hear the number is
1: it's not that shocking to us, Normie.
3: No, exactly.
2: Perfect. All right.
0: And Jiggy, for you, when did you find out? What was your reaction?
3: Well, I found out last night, the same as Scotty. You know, I didn't know that the NHL was throwing something like that, but I'm just honored to be here with Getzy and Scotty. You know, I don't think I deserve to be with those two legends, but, you know, it's nice to be recognized. You know, I had such a, you know, I don't think we play that sport just for individual honor. I think we play because we love it and we play because we want to win and we, you know, we like being around guys like that and just go play hockey games together. So, you know, I'm honored about it today, but I'm more honored that I'm there with those two guys right now.
2: I don't know about that, Jiggy. You were one of the most competitive guys I ever played with, and that goes a long way in this sport. So you're not giving yourself enough credit. We're happy to be here with you too, and you're a big reason why we are here. So
3: thank you, Scotty.
1: Absolutely, buddy. Absolutely.
3: Well, Getzy, for sure, you're happy I was there because you couldn't score on me. So I made you that much better, you know?
1: 100%. 100%. I'll double down on the fact that you're the most competitive guy. You may not be the most athletic guy, but you're definitely the most competitive guy.
3: Settle down there. Settle down.
1: Tell them about your soccer awards you got every year, bud.
3: Oh, yeah. Mm. Well, I'm sweating right now just putting this thing together. So I'm just like, you know, it's all athletic I am. But you know, if we had a soccer team going back to the year 2000 with the Ducks, guarantee you I would be on it.
1: You would. And you'd get most improved player again this year.
3: quickest feet, you know, top 100 for sure.
0: Well, for you, the three of you, I mean, you all overlapped at some point in your career with the Anaheim Ducks. But what was it like just going back to those years playing together? What was it like in the locker room? Can you share a little bit of a look into your time with the Anaheim Ducks?
1: Well, I will say it was, I was pretty young, obviously, at the start of that. And I got the pleasure of learning from both of these guys and a lot of the other guys in our locker room. We had so many great veterans around that taught us the ropes and, you know, it showed us what it's like to be a pro. And so I took so many things out of those first 5 years that I used my entire career, and both wins, losses, all the stuff we went through. You just use so much of that stuff to make the, you know, the whole career as a whole.
2: Yeah. I mean, I was fortunate in my career when I've had lots of time now to look back and kind of recognize what happened and what it was all about. And, you know, to have teammates like these two guys and a lot of other guys we had in Anaheim is the reason that we had success there and won a Stanley Cup. And That's what really makes it special. I think Jiggy mentioned that earlier, just about, you know, hockey being a team game and the friendships you create and, you know, the battles you go through and with your teammates, and you watch a guy playing with injuries or blocking shots, you know, sacrificing some of themselves for you, for the team. That, it doesn't get any better than that. And I was very fortunate to have some great teammates, these two guys, obviously, and more. I was fortunate early in my career to have the same thing and learn from them as well. So I just feel grateful that you know, I got a chance to play with guys like this, for sure.
3: Yeah, and you know, chemistry is such a big ingredient for a team to have success. And I think we had an amazing chemistry in our group in 07. And the years that we were successful in 03 as well. And it's such a big part of the game, and also as leadership. You know, when you get a guy like Scotty in your dressing room and Chris Pronger and those guys, they come in and they just, you know, put their leadership on the team, and they're, you know, it makes such a difference. And to be able to play with guys like that and get to be able to learn from those guys, and for me to be able just to be there and enjoying the ride with some great leadership, it was so much fun.
2: You were a leader too, Jiggy. You like Ketsy said, you were battling in practice, you know, making 100%. Us all mad we couldn't score, you know, diving in front of every puck and hurting our confidence. So I learned a lot of that stuff from older players myself. So I was kind of just shuttling it along, and I was fortunate I had some success, and obviously played, you know, Jiggy played against you in the Stanley Cup final. You were awesome, obviously winning, you know, the MVP in that. And you know, it was just stuff that got passed along to me, probably the same way it got passed along to older guys I played with. That's how life works. And I was just, you know, doing my part, but really grateful for the opportunity to play in Anaheim and with such a great group of guys.
0: How much was it a relief to go from having to play against Scotty to having him on your team and in front of you at that point, Jiggy?
3: It was a great relief. You know, if you have a guy like that playing in front of you as a goalie, you know, it makes your life much easier. But it's like Scotty said, you know, everybody had to contribute. And that was the great thing about a team like that is we had great veterans. We had great young players that had to contribute. And I think that's another part of the recipe is you need your young guys to have a role and to accept their roles. And, you know, once we were in the playoff, they were the young guys were the guys that were playing the most. So it was amazing to see that, and the talent that we had across the team was amazing too. So it's you know, it was amazing to have Scotty, but it was amazing to have Getzy and all those other guys in the team, and everybody had a role to play, and everybody did it to their best.
1: Well, and the nice thing with Scotty is he was never going to hurt you with his shot in practice, hey, Jiggy?
3: There was no chance of that. There was probably a better chance with Robbie, but because Robbie would only shoot right at me. You know, never pick the corners, so
1: he would definitely hit you in the chest a lot.
3: Yeah. Oh, yeah.
2: That's where you learned to block shots. Getsy on my shots. You know, it wasn't going to hurt, so you could work on your technique. All right, you're welcome. You're welcome.
1: That was it. That was one of the many tools you taught me, Scotty.
2: You're welcome. You're welcome.
1: Yeah, I appreciate that.
0: Getsy, for you to take over being the captain after Scotty and then being the captain for the Ducks for a number of seasons until your retirement, what was it like learning from him, then taking that into your captaincy and eventually into your final years in Anaheim?
1: Yeah, I mentioned it earlier on how fortunate I was to come into a situation where not only Scotty, you know, Scotty has his way of leading that is different than mine. And a lot of what Scotty did just was the way he carried himself, the way he went about things in practice. And it wasn't necessarily the speeches he gave or certain things like that. And then I had Pronger in for a while and, you know, Brad May, Jiggy, we had Todd Marchand. Like I can go up and down our lineup of guys that I took things out of, to make myself better and make myself a better leader. And, you know, and I think that that's part of being a leader. You don't have to be the smartest guy in the room all the time. You have to have people around you. And I was very fortunate to play with a lot of good players throughout my career, not just at the start, that helped me run a locker room that, you know, I had the C on my chest, but it's a collaborative effort all the time. And that's the best part about being in a locker room is you always have support around you.
0: Did Scotty give you any pieces of advice when you took over the captaincy?
1: Yeah, good luck. No, I think me and Scotty had a couple conversations at different times where again, Scotty wasn't the guy that came in with a rah-rah speech every time. And it was sometimes it was about not saying nothing and sitting down and just understanding what you had to do next time you went on the ice. And other guys will follow that. And I don't know if Scotty ever had that conversation with me, but that was the biggest thing I took out of what Scotty did all the time, was that it, again, he talked when he needed to, but for the most part, it was about, hey, taking care of your own job before you can point a finger at somebody else.
2: Yeah, I mean, I think that is, I agree, Getsy. And I also, you know, just said, you know, he's done, the reason he got the captaincy was because of what he was already doing. I think we talked a bit about that, not trying to do too much or change who you are, you know, that was given to you and by the team and the players because they respect the way he plays the game. So, like I said, I learned some things from some older players and Getsy, you know, we had a lot of old guys that Getsy got to see come to the rink and do how, you know, how they handle different things. And then he took it and did his own job with it. So, it was awesome to see.
1: Yeah. And I will, if I can tell just a quick story,
0: yeah.
1: Jiggy will probably blush a little bit about, but Jiggy taught us a lot about things and it taught me a lot about, how to compartmentalize things and you not use things as an excuse. Jiggy went through something with his son during a playoff run that was impeccable that I've never seen before. And that was, as an early player, I got to watch his ability to park that part of it, come to the rink, show up to work, and then go home and deal with his family. And later in life, when I had kids and stuff, that was a big part of something I drew back on a lot.
3: Well, thanks. Yes, that means a lot. It was hard time, you know, when my son was born and all that. And, you know, all worked out today. He's, you know, sidebar, but he just signed in the AGHL with the White Court for next year. So, you know, I think that's awesome. Yeah. You know, and it's all through, you know, I gave him my my athleticism. So he's just as bad as me at everything. And he works just as hard. So. And, you know, he works really hard. He's very determined, you know, and to be able to sign a contract, you know, and play in the maybe hopefully in the AGHL next year and, you know, continuing on his dream. I think it's amazing. So but, you know, it was trying time in those days. But, you know, I knew that I had the support of everybody. And I think, you know, when I talked about having a good team chemistry and having each other's back, you know, that was important. You know, not just for hockey, but off the ice too. You know, we go through so many things. It's so hard to go all the way. You know, and you have to have good support at home. You know, we all have solid wife. You know, that are amazing, taking care of everything that we didn't have time to take care of at home, or family or kids. They're just all thriving because we have a solid family. And I think we had, you know, I had Scotty to look up to. Getsy had maybe me to look up to and Scotty. So I'm sure he's doing a great job right now. And, you know, but, you know, it's having the support of everybody that really counts at the end.
1: Yeah. Guys, I got to take off. I just wanted to say thank you for the honor. I appreciate this. I'm humbled to be in a group with these guys. And I hope you hope to see you guys soon.
3: All right, Getsy. A good dinner.
2: Yeah, see you down the road.
0: Thank you to Getsy for his time, guys. In talking a little bit more about your time at the Anaheim Ducks, we have to talk about the Stanley Cup here because I know that was a big part of defining this organization. And when you don't really think about it in the moment when you're making that history, but you can look back on that time. But that season in particular, you know, what was that like when you think back to it?
2: Go ahead, Jake.
3: Okay, well, you know, I think, and correct me if I'm wrong, Scotty, but I think we all knew we had the team to go all the way in training camp. You know, we had a great run the year before, lost in the conference final against a good team, the Edmonton Oilers, but they had a really good player in Chris Pronger. And when we went to get him that summer, I think we all felt like that was the missing piece. And you know, when he gelled in, he came in like not wanting to be the guy. I think he came in and really let Scotty do his role as a captain. And he was a leader himself, you know, a different kind of guy, a different kind of leader. But he brought something that was very different than what Scotty brought. And that was amazing for me, anyway, as a goalie, to have two Hall of Famer in front of me playing 30 minutes. You know, anybody would like that as a goalie, but I think we all took advantage of that as a team. From the get-go, we knew that we had the team to go all the way, and it was business the whole year. And honestly, not that we never had a doubt, but I think overall we felt pretty confident that we had a shot.
2: Yeah, I think I would agree. That's an amazing feeling. You know, that's hard to sort of like truly believe that you can win the Stanley Cup. I mean, it doesn't happen every year. There's some players that maybe go, you know, decade without sort of having that feeling going into training camp. And I think Jiggy's right on with that. Like when I signed there the year before out of the lockout, you know, you guys were in the finals in 03, you know, obviously a great run the next year. Did you miss the playoffs or did you?
3: No, we lost the first round. Yeah. Against Dallas. Okay. Yeah.
2: So, you know, a little up and down. And when I ended up signing in Anaheim, I didn't really know what to expect. I probably was just going by my old sort of way of show up in camp and think you're going to go in the playoffs and compete for Stanley Cup. There was a lot of change with the team. It was sold. There was new management, new coaching, some new players, obviously. And then that year was a little bumpy at the start. It was kind of up and down. There were some trades made and different things. And then, in the end of the year, we ended up having a good run in the playoffs, making the conference final. I think that instills confidence in you as a team. Then you trade for Chris Pronger, and that's just kind of like, you know, turbocharge your belief in the team that we can win a Stanley Cup. And when you show up to camp with that mindset, it's a great feeling. And we were able to pull it off. There's lots of things that stand out, but one of the things was, you know, we had a lot of veteran guys that had been working towards trying to win that for a long time. You know, whether it was Jiggy, you know, Tamu, Brad May, Todd Marchant, my brother, you know, Sean O'Donnell. I mean, even I'm missing some. There were probably 10 players that had played in the league 10 plus years that had chased the Stanley Cup and hadn't won it yet. And that's a pretty motivating factor for them, obviously. But then for me, it was just to kind of, you know, try and be a part and help the team achieve that goal, because these guys, you know, wanted it that bad. And then the young guys, obviously with Getzy and his group, with Perry and Kunitz, and, you know, Beauchemin wasn't quite as young, but new to the league. Penner, I mean, they really brought a bunch of talent and enthusiasm and energy to our group as well. So you combine those two sort of pieces of our team, I think, you know, it was a great fit, you know, like just sort of had the experience, you had the wisdom of the old guys. And then when we got tired, didn't have the energy, the young guys were out there buzzing around, you know, carrying the load. So it was really a good fit with the team. I think Jiggy mentioned chemistry or whatever before, and I would agree. It was pretty amazing group.
0: Amazing too, to have that team, of course, etched in history. Jiggy, you're in some of the record books here for the Anaheim Ducks, all-time shutout record, a few other things as well. What does that mean to you, looking back on your career, and then also just what an honor now to be a part of that with the Ducks?
3: Well, I'm not going to be in the record book for long if Gibson keeps going, but no, it means, you know, it's, I think, you know, I'm sure Scotty was the same, and I know he was the same, is we didn't really play that for individual award. I think we played the game, you know, to be part of a team, to win as a team and stuff like that. And individual honor don't mean so much. You know, I think, you know, looking back, you know, we're proud of what we've accomplished individually. I'm sure Scotty, he should be proud of all the trophy he has and stuff like that. But the trophy that I'm the most proud about is the Stanley Cup, you know, and there's nothing I wouldn't do. I would trade my Conn Smythe in 03 to get a second Stanley Cup any day. You know, I think that's what we play for. This is what you remember the most at the end. And I'm sure Scotty would, you know, the gold medals and the stuff like that he won, like there's nothing better, right? To win as a team and to be able to do that. So, you know, it's flattering to have all these things, you know, attached to your name. But at the end of the day, winning the Stanley Cup will remain, you know, my most precious trophy for sure.
0: And Scotty, for you now, still continuing to be a part of the Anaheim Ducks organization, you know, you go from your playing days to now being with the organization for the last few seasons. How is it still being a part of it, seeing the way it's grown from your playing days to now?
2: Yeah, I mean, like I said, it's been an amazingly long time. That time does fly, you know, and it's hard to believe that it's been that long since I played. And you look at the group of players there now, you know, and how young they are, all really with the goal of getting to the place we've been talking about for the last little bit here, you know, and you start maybe to recognize just how difficult it is. I think you obviously know it when you're in it, and that's what makes it so special when you are able to win a championship together, you know, win a Stanley Cup. But that really, I think, is the focus of the organization. And, but it takes time. It takes lots of experience. You know, there's a lot of people involved in that, obviously from the players, you know, coaching staff, training staff, management, you know, ownership, obviously. There's a lot of people that have, you know, fingerprints on a team having success. And, you know, to be part of that and be chasing that, I think is kind of what we've always done as athletes and hockey players, is try and chase that championship and win hockey games. And, you know, we got a ways to go, but that is the goal. You know, it's really, the goal has stayed the same, and it's just a matter of putting the work in and the players putting the work in and time that hopefully we could be talking about another story like this, or the other players can be talking about their experiences that we got to have as teammates down the road.
0: As we wrap up this show a little bit, in thinking back to some of your favorite memories, maybe ones that even fans don't know, or any good stories that the two of you have, would you like to share anything for our listeners to hear?
3: So many good memories, you know, that we had, but gosh, this is like, you know, got to think right now about some of those. You know, I remember, and I don't want to put anybody in trouble, but like there was, you know, a couple of our young guys that were in trouble with, you know, and being late one night and not, you know, not being on time for curfew and stuff like that. But, you know, I love that moment because, you know, it was taken care of by the players and the players took care of it. And that's what true leadership was. You know, I really, really like, you know, it's one of my favorites. Or I don't want to go too much in detail for it, but like, you know, it's just like our you know, leadership group really took care of the situation because they knew that we needed those players. You know, we needed the talent, those guys, to go all the way. And you know, I thought it was amazing that you know, management let us take care of it, and you know, the way that it was handled was amazing.
2: Yeah, I mean, I went about my business fairly quietly, but I did enjoy the laughs that you'd have in the dressing room. You know, Chris Pronger was, you know, his personality, and he's yelling at the trainers to get him tape and all this stuff. And, you know, one thing I was a bit surprised about my brother was, you know, how he was always giving guys a hard time quietly, whispering in the ears, giving them trouble. You know, him and Jiggy were always going back and forth, and I just sit back and kind of stay out of the fray, but I'd have a good chuckle over these guys going back and forth. Tame was a real personality. You know, just watching him come to the rink with a big grin on his face and throw his gear on in 2 minutes and get out ready for a game. Just those little things. Everybody's a different character. And, you know, we did have a lot of fun, you know, before social media and before phones had cameras and all that. So we were lucky sort of, you know, do our thing in those days. It's very different now, but, you know, and for that matter, you know, on the bus, we get on and you have to tell stories. You have to entertain yourself rather than, I sound like an old guy now complaining about technology, but, we had a good time. You know, we entertained each other and we did have some characters. Brad May always was up to something. You know, George Parros was an interesting guy that was always, you know, involved in what was happening. So, it was a great team. We had a ton of fun, and that's, you know, what made it special, as well as winning, for sure.
3: Yeah. Some of my, you know, favorite memories would be like the poker games in the plane, or the, you know, playing soccer before the games for warm up and stuff like that. you know, these are the thing I miss the most. You know, I don't miss playing. You know, it's just so hard. But, you know, I miss all that laughter that you have before and post games when you win. And, you know, those good, you know, plane rides that were long because we were on the West Coast, but that were also so enjoyable because that would take everybody's money. So that was perfect. You know, my except that's what you wouldn't play.
2: No. No, I'm not a gambler. No. I'm much more worried about losing a dollar than gaining a dollar. So.
0: Well,
2: lots of fun though.
0: Yeah, that sounds like it was quite a fun locker room for you guys as well. But thank you to the both of you so much for joining us today. Congratulations again on being first team selections for the quarter century team for the Anaheim Ducks. Truly a great honor. And we're so happy that you were able to join us here today.
3: All right. Well, thank you very much.
2: Thank you.

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1: Hello and welcome to an episode of Light the Lamp here on DuckStream. As always, I'm your host, Alexis Downey. Today is Wednesday, September 16th, and it is a good day if you're an Anaheim Ducks fan because Cutter Gauthier is officially staying here in Anaheim for the next 6 years as the team and Cutter agreed to a six-year contract last night that will run through the 2031-32 NHL season. It has an average annual value of $13.5 million. That keeps the Ducks under the cap heading into this upcoming season. And they sit just a little over $2 million, according to Puckpedia, with their cap space. So we could not be more excited to have Cutter staying here in Anaheim. We know just how important he's been for this young Ducks core. He is a big, big piece of this Ducks core. And he showed that last year, not only in the playoffs, leading the way there, but also in the regular season. His goal scoring on display, over 40 goals last year for him in 76 games played. He ended the year with 69 points. So his ceiling is just so high. His numbers speak for themselves, but the way he plays, the way he fits with this team, I could not be more thrilled that he's staying long-term here in Anaheim. We have the two big pieces done, Leo Carlson, Cutter Gauthier. They are part of this Ducks organization for many years to come. And also, hey, there's some other contracts going into effect this year. We think about Ryan Poehling staying for 4 years, Jackson Lacombe's big contract. This is the time now for this Ducks team. We're turning the corner after last season. Obviously, the big jump in the playoffs last year and making the playoffs, but then also doing well in the playoffs. This is an important year to follow that up with that same type of momentum. And I will tell you that over the last week, I've had the chance to chat with players as they've come back into town. And we've had our content days. We've had the golf tournament. And they're all excited. They're feeling that same energy, wanting to keep going with what happened last year. And I will say, too, that there is a little bit of a chip on their shoulders because of all the talk this summer, all the changes this team has gone through. I think that they're also seeing the whole maybe looked at as underdogs. And I know that word was used in one of the interviews that I did. And you know what? It's kind of fit this team's identity. When you go back to last season in the playoffs, like they were the underdogs and they impressed a lot of people around this league. So Cutter Gauthier staying, big sigh of relief for Ducks fans. And he gets it done before training camp. And what this show is going to be about today, the new collective bargaining agreement going into effect today. We're going to talk all about that. And I'm going to just kind of give you some information on what to expect this upcoming year and the years to come. So hockey is almost here. Training camp, we'll see you there. If you'd like to make it out to Great Park Ice, it is free to the public Thursday. That's actually tomorrow, Thursday, September 17th, 10 a.m. The Ducks will hit the ice. So make sure to come on out to that. You can see some of these young Ducks draftees, prospects in the system. Obviously, all the faces that you know from the last couple seasons, they will all be there. So we'll see you there. And if you can't make it Thursday, there's the next couple days as well. And even on Saturday, we have the fan camp. So check the schedule, check the Anaheim Ducks website, social media for more information there. But as I kind of teased, this episode today is about a big thing that's happening with the National Hockey League and the Players Association. As the new CBA, which as I mentioned, that's called the Collective Bargaining Agreement, will be going into effect today. Today's the first day of it, the new one, and it's going to run through September 15th of 2030. So it's a 4-year agreement and it was ratified last July on the 26th. So that was 2025. This was ratified. But to give you a little bit more background on why this is so important for the league, it's really the set of rules and guidelines that the league gets to follow and the players obviously having a big say in it as well. The first collective bargaining agreement was actually not agreed upon until 1975, but the NHL owners did recognize the NHLPA as a union in 1967. So it took a couple years for not only the National Hockey League and its owners, but the Players Association to come together to implement a CBA. And I have to tell you, as I got ready for this show, a lot of changes, and I'm going to go through the big ticket items because I know that you don't want to read all 167 pages of the PDF document on the NHLPA website. So I did it for you, and I pulled out all the things that I think you might want to know about heading into this new season. Granted, I had a little bit of help from some other media outlets too, because there are a lot of intricate words in the document. As you can imagine, lawyers, the way they word things, it's a little confusing at times. So my goal with this show today is not only to inform you, but to also kind of simplify things, so you have a better idea of the changes that we're going to be seeing with the National Hockey League in the next couple of years. So without further ado, let's just jump right into it. Some of these I'm sure you already know about, like the fact that this season is longer, 84 game season. It's the first time that the NHL is playing this number. Actually, fun fact, since the Anaheim Ducks inaugural season back in 1993-94. So the 94-95 season, if you remember, or maybe you don't, so I'm kind of giving you a little bit of information here. The league only played 48 games due to the lockout that happened that year. And then the following season, they went to 82 games. So it was 84 games in 93-94. And this is just going to allow each team to play their divisional teams four times. It also means that the preseason is shortened to just four games. Teams will only be playing four games this season. If you remember in recent years, much longer. Actually, an additional, really a whole additional week of training camp has been played. But this year, we see the season starting sooner. That's why training camp beginning. Actually, it's beginning about the same time. It's just they have less time to play those preseason games because the Ducks' first preseason game is actually this Sunday at Honda Center. It's a 1 o'clock game. So if you want to come on out to that, there are only two home preseason games this year. The next one being the next Wednesday next week. So, and then they hit the road for the last two. But I will say in some of my conversations with some of the players, they are very happy about a shortened training camp and a shortened preseason, and they're okay with playing two extra regular season games. In addition to this, there was an elimination of fitness testing. When players would come back from their summers, wherever they might have been training and all of that, enjoying their off season, there was always a mandatory fitness test, and it was not easy. It was a good way to measure, you know, who's getting bigger and stronger, who's maybe falling behind. Something I enjoyed talking about with GM Pat Verbeek, and that is going away. There is no mandatory fitness testing. So, you know, I think that it's a little double-sided in the sense of they're still able to keep track of, you know, their gains and whatnot over the off season because there is, of course, some fitness testing. It's just not mandatory for the teams. Another big change, and I actually think that this is probably my favorite change with this new CBA, which, as I mentioned earlier, but just to reiterate, the new CBA is going into effect today. Today is Wednesday, September 16th. So this big change is a fun one. We all know about the emergency backup goalies, what isn't, or better known as an e-bug. If you've seen, you know, there's always the fun stories of, oh, this person came in from whatever, you know, played hockey in a beer league or whatever it may be, and suddenly they're playing in an NHL game because they're the e-bug. But now it is becoming a job. E-bugs are actually going to be team employees. They will also wear the number 00, and they will be at practices, at morning skates. They will travel with the team. They will be the guy that's just always around. And it's basically to give the roster, regular netminders, the starting goaltenders, some rest. And it gives the opportunity to maybe, you know, you think about, I just think about in the Ducks case, the goalie tandem last season. So at the end of the season, we'll say Luke Ostostal and Ville Husso. So it was the biggest load of games that we saw Dostal take on. Playoffs, you know, all of that. Husso obviously getting his time too, but now they get an e-bug to kind of give them some relief at practice. Hey, you don't want to take an extra shot at practice. Well, guess what? You can put the e-bug in. So I think it's pretty cool. I mean, it's like the ultimate job for someone that, you know, maybe grew up a goalie and now gets to live out the NHL dream without necessarily playing. Very unlikely that you get into a game, but it is always still possible. So there is actually some eligibility criteria for the e-bug position in order to get the job. So here's a couple of those. The e-bug cannot have played an NHL game, and they had to have played less than 80 pro hockey games. They also can't have played pro hockey in the last 3 seasons. So it kind of gives you an idea of what type of player you might get. You also cannot have any other contractual obligations or be on a reserve list or be an RFA on the RFA list of an NHL club. So definitely some somewhat strict criteria, but that leaves you a lot of options. And the Ducks do have their e-bug for this season. So they'll be ready to go for training camp. And then also the last thing on the e-bug is you cannot use the e-bug in consecutive games unless both goalies are injured during the second game. All right. And the next item on this list with the new CBA is a good thing. That's just personal opinion. It is the requirement of neck protection. And it's basically stating that any player that makes their NHL debut this season, so the 2026-27 season, or on going into the future, will be required to wear cut resistant neck protection. And there's actually a minimum cut level protection score that this piece of equipment does have to pass. So basically, do you think of a guy, Roger McQueen, likely to make his NHL debut? There's actually probably going to be a lot of debuts for this Ducks team this season with how young this group, especially I think about the D-core, some of those newer guys, you know, that could slide in this year. We'll see. So yeah, look for that small change, but anyone making their debut will have neck protection on this year. All right. The next item for fans of junior hockey. This is an interesting one. So the Canadian Hockey League, which includes all of the different Canadian junior leagues up, obviously in Canada, this is a change with the CBA. So any 19-year-old that is drafted in the first round out of the Canadian Hockey League. So if you're drafted in the NHL draft from the CHL, they can be assigned to play in the American Hockey League now versus before they had to return to the CHL due to their age. But now, if you're a first round draft pick out of the CHL, you're 19 years old, you can actually go and play in the American League. So I will say that no one on the roster this year for the Ducks would actually qualify for that, based on birth dates and all of that. So doesn't affect Anaheim this year, but it could in the future. Next thing, kind of going along with, we're getting into the more technical parts of the CBA. The contract term lengths are changing. And we saw when Jackson Lacombe signed his contract, he signed a max contract with the Ducks. The current max contract that you can sign in the, well, actually, I can't even say current because the CBA is already into effect, but the old contract length that you could sign was 8 years. So if you were re-signing with the same team, you could sign for a max of 8 years, 7 years for free agent signings. This changes now where you can only sign to a max of 7 years if it's with the same team. And then if you're a free agent, you can only sign up to a max of 6 years with a new team. So, you know, that changes on the contract end. Also on the contract end, we're getting a little bit more technical, as I said here, deferred salaries. Those are going away. You can no longer defer salary. And an example of this would be on the Ducks roster, Frank Vetrano. When he signed his 3-year contract, $18 million average annual value, $9 million of that is deferred. And that was by choice. When we spoke to him, he looked ahead to his future and what he's hoping to do when he, you know, finishes hockey and all of that. You know, figuring out kind of what made sense for him. And for Frank, that made sense. And this is something basically where players get paid later on after their contract expires. It's been permitted by the league since before the salary cap era actually began, but wasn't really commonly used until more recent years. So that is officially going away. The league didn't like it. I guess the Players Association agreed. No more of that. All right. And the next item on the new CBA is a new minimum salary for NHL players. It had been $775,000. It is now being raised to $850,000 for this season, and is actually going to continue increasing by $50,000 through the next four seasons. So by 2029, 2030, it feels weird to even say that, it's going to end at $1 million. That'll be the minimum salary for NHL players. That's just kind of going along with as the cap goes up. And speaking of the salary cap, last season it sat at $95.5 million. This year it goes up to $104 million, which is an increase of $8.5 million. And it's going to continue to increase, projected at $9.5 million next season. So with it continuing to go up, it kind of makes sense why we would see an increase in the minimum salary for NHL players. Next one on the list. We saw it start to be implemented last season, but officially in the new CBA, the dress code is gone for NHL players. Teams cannot establish rules for what players can wear. So hopefully we still continue to see some fire fits and a little bit of personality in those, in their walk-up photos. Next item on the list. And actually, it's the last one on the list. This one took me a while to kind of read through and understand the language of, but it's the long-term injured reserve, LTIR, better known as. We've seen this time to time being used with competitive teams and specifically the playoffs. Teams are now being discouraged from abusing LTIR because there's a couple examples. I'm not going to really point all those out, but how teams have been able to play around with that, get away with it, their cap and all of that for the playoffs. So this is a little tricky. So basically, when a team places someone on the long-term injured reserve, LTIR, then they go on to add a replacement player to the roster because, hey, they need some help. That player's total salary and their bonuses cannot exceed the total of the one that they are replacing. So basically, if a player is making $9 million, they come in, they add another player. These are high salaries I just picked for this example. You place someone on LTIR, say he's making $9 million. You bring in a replacement, say he's making $11 million. Can't do that. Additionally, this makes it even trickier. The average amounts of such replacement players, so this replacement player, mate or singular player, or maybe say two players together that might add up to 11 million. Those cannot exceed the prior season's average league salary, which that would be, it's kind of a long number, but basically 3,820,000, we'll say. So that's averaging it. But basically those replacement players on the roster or singular player cannot exceed last year's average league salary. Now there are two exceptions to that rule. I hope you're still able to follow this because, like I said, a little tricky. One, the NHL and the Players Association can approve of such example. Or with that approval, the player on LTIR is now ineligible to play for the rest of that year. That includes the playoffs. So basically what I'm saying is you won't see teams abusing the LTIR anymore because they're much more restricted. So that I feel like was an important hockey side to the CBA. Obviously, the rest of it is too, but kind of interesting as the year goes along. And, I'm going to just call them the wizards behind making sure that teams are cap, within the cap and everything's all good. And, you know, they're doing all the following all the rules and all that. It's kind of a lot to follow. I feel like personally, I need like a checklist, make sure, okay, this player's not doing this. Okay, we're good, good, good, ready to go. That's just how I roll. But I know that our great staff here in Anaheim, very up to date on everything. And yeah, so that is basically a bit of an informational show here explaining the new CBA that is going into effect once again today, Wednesday, September 16th. So some changes heading into this year and the coming years. And you know what? Ducks are sitting in a good spot. I'm feeling great about this team heading into training camp. And I hope that you're just as excited for this season as we are here around the Anaheim Ducks. And in case you're not going to be coming out to any of the preseason games, you can get ready for the home opener, which is now, hey, hard to believe, under, actually, I was going to say 2 weeks. Nope, nope. I'm getting overzealous. We're a little over 2 weeks from the start of the regular season, but we are still a little over 2 weeks. I'd say 2.5 weeks until the home opener, which is on Sunday, October 4th, when the Ducks host the Florida Panthers, a 5 o'clock start. Also, I'm just thinking of more things to keep telling you. We're going to have some more Light the Lamp podcasts in the coming weeks as we ramp up

0: We have a lot of those to go through. So look for those in the next couple weeks leading into the year. Also, if you have not heard more on the continuing to be informational, the Ducks have a new TV partner. So background here before we close out this show. The Ducks' new TV partner is Amazon Prime Video. What does that mean? It means you have to actually be a Prime, Amazon Prime member in order to watch the Ducks games. All of the non-national games. So there's 7 national games for the Ducks this season. So the rest of the games are going to be on Amazon Prime Video for the team this season. You can look into what that monthly membership looks like. There is basically, if you are a Prime member already, there is no additional fees. So you're good to go, ready to go for the season. But if you don't want to join Amazon Prime, that membership, in order to watch the Ducks on Prime Video, you can still watch the Ducks on KCOP 13, Fox 11, which has been the home the last couple of years over the air for the Ducks. They will have 65 games this season. So still a lot of Ducks hockey that you can catch there, obviously, in addition to the national games that the Ducks will have this season. So if you need some more information on that, head over to the Ducks website. There's some information there. I also have actually on my personal social media pages, another video kind of explaining that change there. And also last thing I want to mention on that, this is for in-market fans. So if you're listening and you don't happen to be in Southern California, actually Hawaii is on this list too, then you will likely have to watch the games, or you will have to watch the games on ESPN Plus or NHL Center Ice. So like I said, some changes there, but hopefully you are ready to go as we are for this hockey season. And like I said, we'll have plenty more content coming in the coming weeks. But until then, thank you for listening to this episode of Light the Lamp and some hockey talk here on Duckstream. And we will see you next time.
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2: In the game of ice hockey, there are several absolutes needed to earn a victory. Scoring, defense, and goaltending. No position is more crucial to this notion than a goaltender. The single last line of defense. A human fortress standing between the opposition and a solid 6x4 structure. Playing goaltender in the National Hockey League is a symphony of chaos and control, a heart-stopping ballet of athleticism and instinct that ignites the senses and captures the very essence of the game. In Anaheim Ducks history, no netminder better exemplifies that description than John Sebastian Chiguer, the owner of 262 career wins and a decorated champion. Jiggy, as he famously became known, won the hearts of many with an otherworldly performance during the 2003 NHL Stanley Cup playoffs. His play earned him the Conn Smythe Trophy in 2003, despite his team finishing as the runner-up. No player has accomplished this feat since. In 2007, Jiggy helped the Ducks to their first Stanley Cup championship in franchise history. The 6'1" goaltender won 13 games during the Ducks' Cup run, a key fixture between the pipes during Anaheim's rise to the top. He was the youngest of 5 in a family where hockey was everything. Theirs was a full household with 2 parents dedicating their lives to their children, whose greatest strength was love for one another. JS, as he's known to all, has always been more than a goaltender. He's a model character whose love for his family, friends, teammates, and the sport of hockey fueled his desire to be great in life. In this journey, we see a young French-Canadian goaltender from Blainville, Quebec, who was destined to alter the course of his life, career, and that of an entire franchise. A life that truly came full circle, as if it was always supposed to happen that way. This is the mighty journey of Jean-Sebastien Chiguer.
3: Thirty minutes outside of downtown Montreal, Quebec, is

0: a small town called Blainville. The Jaguar family, who moved from Laval in 1989, established roots that remain in that same northwest suburb to this very day.
1: I was born in Laval, Quebec, up until 12 years old. You know, Laval has grown into a much bigger city today, but it was most actually where we lived. It used to be more of a cottage country for my parents when they were young. You know, is my dad's family used to have cottage here and there around there. And anyway, it was not very, very rich, the neighborhood where I lived. It was fairly poor. And, you know, it was a good place to grow up. Lots of kids, you know, lots of young families and stuff like that. And then from then, we moved on to a city called Blainville, just north of Montreal. It's about, you know, half an hour drive to downtown Montreal. And, you know, Blainville has also grown quite a bit, you know, beautiful city, lots of young families. And it was a great place to, you know, grow. And I still live in Blainville right now. So it's been a good place to raise my kids as well.
0: Born in the summer of 1977 to Claude and Giselle, J.S. grew up in Laval until he was 12. He was the youngest child with two older brothers and two older sisters, all of whom played hockey, worked a paper route together, and discovered a passion for ice cream.
1: We always had somebody to play with, and you know, we always had a lot of action. You know, I had two older brother and then two sisters, and then I was the youngest. So we always had somebody to play hockey with. We were huge into street hockey, going outside and in the winter, go to the park and play at the park and hockey, you know, and stuff like that. So every day, basically, this is what I did. And we never had a shortage of people to play with. We had lots of friends. There was always people in our house or around our house to play with. And so that was a lot of fun, lots of action. It seems like my parents never had a, you know, time for themselves because they were either at the rink or the baseball park or wherever that we need them to be for sporting events. So they were, you know, it was quite a bit of fun to have so many people around.
0: J.S. looked up to all his siblings, especially his older brother, Stefan.
1: I looked up a lot to my older brother who was playing hockey, got drafted, you know, by the Toronto Maple Leaf. So I wanted to be like my brother. He was my, you know, idol growing up. He was the, you know, who I wanted to be. So although he moved early out of the house, I was probably 7, 8 years old when he moved. You know, he's one that I looked up to quite a bit.
2: All the family were playing hockey because of my dad, because my dad was watching Hockey Night in Canada. So he watched it all the time. I remember that we were sitting on the floor and watching the hockey game with him. And my mom was there too. So this is how hockey came in our family.
1: We had a paper route that we did as a family. And we would deliver the local paper. And some of it ended up in the gutters, I believe, because we just didn't have the patience to do it. But anyway, I was the youngest then, so all I did is put the flyers into the paper, all the, you know, the coupons and stuff like that. That was my job. And then I didn't have to actually go to house to give up the paper.
2: Jean-Sébastien loved vanilla ice cream, soft vanilla ice cream. At the time, I was working in a ice cream bar. So the owner there knew all my family, and I'll say 4 or 5 times a week, evening, my brother was coming with my sister, and the owner was making him a special ice cream cone for him. It was, I'm telling you, everybody loved him. Everybody loved him. So when he was there, you know, blue eyes, blonde blue eyes, all the girls were working there. Oh, it's Sebastian. It was the cockroach.
1: And it was just, yeah, local, you know, if you ever come to Quebec, you know, there's two things we have. It's like we have breakfast restaurant and we have ice cream shop everywhere, you know, and it's quite popular. I don't know why. And so that was my local spot. I used to go, and then my brother would make me these giant ice cream cones. And, you know, I'm quite a fan of ice cream. I can't have it anymore because, you know, I'm not as active as I used to be, so I got to be careful. But, you know, when I was about you know, 16, 17 years old, we didn't used to work out as much as we do now. Like my, you know, the young kids nowadays, they work out so hard, but I would run to the ice cream shop, and that would motivate me. I'd get an ice cream and run back, and that would be my workout for the day. So, you know, I was good. I was happy.
0: When his parents would travel nearly an hour to see Stefan play junior hockey, 9-year-old JS would hide in the back seat just to watch his brother take the ice.
2: I played in the junior hockey team in Saint-Jean-sur-Richelieu for 3 years. And at that time, and before that, each time that my dad was coming to the hockey game, GS was there. He was always there. He came each time that he can be there, he was there. And sometimes he was hiding in the car without saying my parents. And he was during the road, he was going up, and I'm here. So he loved hockey like that.
0: Becoming a goaltender was manifested during late night hallway hockey with his brother.
2: He always have with him a Kleenex ball taped it with hockey tape, and he brought it everywhere. And he had a small hockey, you know, a small plastic hockey to play in the house. He brought this everywhere. Everywhere he went, he had this all the time, all the time, all the time. And even at home, when I was there, we were playing hockey, small hockey in the hallway. We had a long hallway, and he was the goalie, and I was shutting his Kleenex ball to him all the time. We were playing hours and hours, and I remember my mom said, "Okay, it's time to go sleep now. It's time to go sleep."
0: Although close in proximity to the powerhouse Montreal Canadiens, the Quebec Nordiques were his first love. The undeniable love for his favorite team still rings true to this day. However, his biggest idol was none other than Patrick Roy, one of the greatest players to ever don the legendary Habs sweater.
1: You know, deep down inside, I love Patrick Roy. Like I had, you know, I wanted to be him, and he was such a competitor. You know, that's what I admire the most about him is like he would say something and be like, "How can you say that?" and then play well after. But then he would just like show up and just, you know, have a shutout. And he was such a, you know, a big game type of guy. And that's what I admire the most about him. And I think he influenced a lot of kids in Quebec. That's why at some point we had so many French Canadian goalies. I think we all love Patrick Roy. He was such a big star here, and everybody wanted to be like him.
0: His love for the Nordiques and Roy made for great entertainment among the family, as it was a house divided between the Nordique and the Canadien.
1: Oh, no, no, I hated the Canadien. And I still do, I think. You know, I have a hard time cheering for them. Even though we talk, you know, I work on TV now, and we talk about the Canadians nonstop. It's just hard for me to put on a brave face and, you know, say anything positive about them. But no, I was a huge, huge Quebec Nordiques fan. And growing up, you know, in Quebec, it was, you know, we talked a lot about politics, and, you know, that was very, and then next thing we would go on to the Canadian versus the Nordiques. And it seems like it was half and half. My mom's family was from a northern town in north of Quebec City, and they were almost all Quebec Nordiques fans. And then my dad's family was from Montreal, so they are all Canadiens fans. And, you know, it would create a lot of animosity in families. And, you know, it was for fun, but sometimes it would get ugly. And But I do miss those days. It was a lot of fun to watch Canadian versus the Nordiques play.
0: While trying out for a youth team, he met Chris George, a fiery, confident, and fearless player who became his lifelong best friend.
3: I think he was 12, I was 13. I'm 1 year older than him, and that was through minor hockey. So he was coming from another association, and then there was that new guy coming in, which is a goaltender, and on every level, you play like 2 years on every level. So it was a first year, it was a second year. And so we met through the camp, and obviously made the big team, which I got cut at the end. But this is where the first time we met.
0: Throughout childhood, he continued to excel on the ice, playing in the Quebec International Pee Wee Hockey Tournament for the U-12 Montreal Canadian of Mille Isles.
1: I ended up going to the Quebec Pee Wee Tournament. And, you know, to go there, you had to be first in your league.
3: The way it is in Quebec, and there's like tons of teams from California now that's going from since the Ducks and everybody went in the league. It's the biggest 12, 13, 14 years old tournament. Like all the pros, all the big stars in the NHL, they all went there. Everybody wants to go there. You're playing in the old, now they changed the building, but you're playing in the old Colisée, which was the Quebec Nordic and the former NHL franchise. You play in the building, you play in front of 10, 15,000 people. It's broadcast everywhere in Quebec. And then it's teams from all around the world. It's the best team, the best players. So when you play Pee Wee everywhere, probably for sure in Canada, Quebec especially, but around the world, one of your goals will be to make it to that tournament. It's just like it's being a pro at the age of 12, 13, 14.
1: We ended up, we had a good team and we ended up being first, and that team would go and practice with the Canadians. So that's when I first, you know, got to meet him, and it was such an experience, you know, and he gave me a goalie stick that day, and which I used for the rest of my season. And it was one of those old wooden stick, and it broke about five times. My dad would, you know, glue it and put some tape, and at the end of the year the blade was so wide because there was so much tape on it and it was so heavy. But the key is I never lost with that stick. I played the rest of the year with it and won every game that I played them.
3: And those lucky bastards got on the ice with the Montreal Canadiens, and they had the chance to play, or had the chance to shoot on Patrick Roy, which was like every goaltender idol at that time. And actually got a great picture with him.
0: Together, JS and Chris would spend nearly all of their time playing hockey, no matter the season or the surface. Growing up as a young athlete from Quebec, it felt as they were both living a dream.
3: So I finally, got lucky to make that team. So we played that year at the highest level. And this is where it really, really started, like to be a bit closer. So we played that year together, plus on spring and summer hockey, elite hockey. So we play there as well together. Yeah.
1: It was semi-serious, you know. I think, you know, looking back, probably could have been a bit more serious. A lot of conversation, a lot of breaks, you know, a lot of the training would take about 3 hours. But it was, you know, it was fun. You know, when you can go to the gym and have your best friend there, it's always fun to. It's a good, you know, it motivates you to go, and it's a social time as well.
0: In 1994, JS made the U-17 World Championship roster for Team Quebec. En route to capturing a gold medal, another lifelong friendship was born with Mark Chouinard.
4: JS and I met in 1994, if you could believe it. We had this World Under-17 World Championship, and we were playing for, both of us were playing for Team Quebec at that point. We won the tournament, and he was playing junior back then for a team called Collège Verdun, and I was playing for Beauport. And I ended up being traded to Halifax, which was the team that JS ended up in after the team he was playing folded. And obviously the first, I remember him right off the bat from being an extremely big competitor as far as wanting to win and being there and trying to focus every game and every day at practice and all that kind of stuff. But I remember that we sort of had this friendship chemistry right off the bat. We ended up hanging out most days back in Halifax, and from then on developed a very close friendship as far as on and off the ice.
0: Team Quebec was the first of several teams that the pair would be teammates for. The Halifax Mooseheads, the Cincinnati Mighty Ducks, and of course the Mighty Ducks of Anaheim. Although Mark was a new addition to the Mooseheads in 1995, JS was only a year removed from leaving his hometown after joining the first-year expansion Halifax Club in the Quebec Major Junior Hockey League. But his natural leadership and easygoing personality helped Mark and his teammates feel right at home.
4: When I arrived in Halifax after being traded from Beauport, at that point you have to remember, I think it was December 30th. So right before New Year's, and I arrived in Halifax. Obviously, I was a little shook up from being traded and all that kind of stuff. And Jig was one of the first, if not the first one, to really go out of his way to make sure that I felt good to come in a team where it was obviously a new fact. I was playing in Quebec for my hometown, being traded in Halifax, which was at the time the farthest team you can go, a 12-hour drive. And he was one of the first, like I said, if not the first guys to really give me a hand and make me feel welcomed in the team, obviously at the rink, but also off the rink. And I remember he was living in a billet back then, really friendly family. He had the whole bottom part of the house by himself and make sure we spent a lot of times together there and just making sure that, you know, coming into a new, different city, English language, just making sure that I felt good and felt welcomed. So he was, at that point, I figured, oh, this guy is not only good hockey player, but obviously he's going to be a good friend.
0: Junior hockey is a grind for players with dreams and aspirations of making it to the NHL, a rugged schedule that begins in September and can run as long as June. Daunting as it seems, the pressure is compounded when facing the challenges of juggling hockey and graduating high school. This is the time JS met his wife, Kristen.
5: Well, it's funny because when I remember him being at our high school, he was kind of, you know, he's kind of walking around like he was, you know, people knew who he was. And, you know, in high school, that was like kind of a big deal, like that a junior hockey player was at our school. And there was a couple of them that kind of walk around in a group. And I just remember kind of sometimes he would pop into he had the same French teacher as I did. And she just loved him because obviously he was French speaking. And anyway, she kind of always gave him a pass when he'd have late homework and stuff like that. It kind of drove me crazy. But we didn't really know each other then.
4: I have to say, I was actually there the night that he was that he asked her out. And you have to remember, I think in junior hockey, we make about $30 a week. And so I remember we didn't have any piece of paper to write his number on. So I think he wrote it on a $20 bill.
1: You know, I needed to get her number and I didn't have any paper. So I'm like, you know, what can I write a paper? So, you know, probably a bit cocky, trying to show off a bit. And I took a $20 bill and I wrote a number on it. And I was like, yeah, you know, I don't know that was the right move to do, but anyway, I had her number. That's all I wanted.
4: And you have to remember that's practically the whole week's salary that he's running his $20 bill on. But I was there and I remember he was pretty nervous. I remember because, you know, when you see them together, how made for each other they are. But I mean, they're a lovely couple and obviously they have a nice family and all that. But back then already, even as a 19-year-old, he was pretty nervous.
1: Yeah. But thankfully, the drinks were cheap where we were. It was like a dollar a drink. So, you know, we didn't have to spend too much money to have fun. And I still have a $20 bill to write our number on. So it was perfect.
5: Then when I got to meet him later on, he's just not a cocky guy at all. So I really got to know the real him, which is, you know, very sweet.
0: In 1995, the NHL entry draft was in Edmonton, Alberta.
1: You know, that was a great day. You know, one of my favorite day in my career. It's there's a lot of anticipation, a lot of build up to the draft. Pretty stressful. You know, you don't know where you're going to end up. You did during that summer leading to the draft. I did a bunch of tests, like, you know, with other guys, and those were fun. You meet the teams and you know, they talk to you, you do interviews and stuff like that. So those were very interesting.
0: JS compiled a strong resume with scouts, touting him as the highest rated goaltender leading into the draft, accompanied by his father and mother, both of whom had never set foot on an airplane before. They flew to Western Canada for the chance of seeing the youngest member of the Giguère family fulfill a lifelong dream of being drafted to an NHL franchise.
1: Going to the draft, you know, my agent, you know, got a limo again, came and got my family. It was the first time my mom was ever in a plane, and she'd never taken the plane. My dad probably had taken the plane once, but I'm not even sure, to be honest. And so we ended up going from Montreal to Edmonton. The draft was at Edmonton. And it was a great experience. My mom sat with Marc Denis, who is another goalie. He played for Columbus. So she sat in the plane with him. She was so nervous. She had to hold his hand. And I was like, I was so embarrassed. I'm like, come on, mom. Like, just try to keep it together.
6: Jim Rutherford, they of course own the Detroit Junior team. They've had to change the name from the Junior Redbirds to the Junior Whalers.
7: Select John Sebastian Giguère. And it is Jean-Sébastien Giguère. No fast one pulled at the last moment. He's a classic butterfly goaltender, as Bob just mentioned. And he had a great second half and a very good playoff, which really increased his stock. Played with, and here's one of the great team names of all time, the Halifax Mooseheads. And yes, they are sponsored by the brewery of the same name.
6: Absolutely. Patterns his style after Patrick Roy and really turned the heads of a lot of scouts. At the beginning of the year, he was rated as the top goaltender coming in. He was the top goaltender picked in the midget draft. But as the season went along, he was eclipsed a little bit by Martin Biron. But then in the playoffs, he reasserted himself, and there was more than one team, more than the Hartford Whalers, believed Giguère was the best goaltender available in this year's draft.
0: Selected 13th overall in the first round by the Hartford Whalers, JS finally had his moment.
1: You know, it's one of those moments that, you know, it will ever stay with me. And then at the draft, the Whalers, which was one of the team that I had never talked to, so I didn't expect them to draft me. I ended up being drafted 13 overall. And I was hoping, you know, beginning of second round, you know, I was like, maybe end of first round if I'm lucky. So at 13, I wasn't even listening. I was, you know, I think I'm ADHD a bit. So I was like looking around and I was like, you know, losing my steam a bit. And then I saw my dad get up. I'm like, what are you doing? You know, he's screaming. He had heard my name, but I didn't. So it was, you know, it was quite a surprise, but a good surprise. And yeah, a great, great day.
0: In December of 1996, Halifax was on Christmas break, and JS was tearing up junior hockey, his performances earning him the chance to not only represent Team Canada at the World Junior Championships, but the Hartford Whalers, who also called upon his services.
1: You know, when you're young, at 18, 19, a goalie, it's hard to know when exactly you're going to play. The team, the Whalers at the time were horrendous. So we, you know, they didn't want to put me in a situation where I would lose my confidence and stuff like that. So I played one game before Christmas, and then they told me if I wanted to, there was two possibilities for me. I could have gone play for Team Canada Junior during the Christmas period, the World Championship, or stay with them, and they would make me play some more games. And it was such a tough decision because my heart was telling me I wanted to be in the NHL. I was 19. I felt like this was my shot to be there. And then, you know, you play for Team Canada, the World Juniors, like it's, you know, there's no better experience. They ended up winning the gold that year and everything. So, you know, I was torn. You know, if I'd have to do it again, probably I would pick Team Canada. But knowing that after that, I would play in the NHL, but, you know, you still know. So I picked the Whalers and ended up playing more games with them. And it was a fun experience. I wasn't ready. You know, I was 19. You think that you're ready and you know the world at the time. But looking back, I was not physically ready. I was not mentally ready. My game was, you know, not where I should have been to play in the NHL, but it was a fun experience.
0: On December the 12th, 1996 in Philadelphia, the 19-year-old goaltender from Blainville, Quebec, made his National Hockey League debut against the Broad Street Bullies.
2: I remember the first game, he called us in the morning, and he was saying that he was playing against Philadelphia, and he was playing for Whalers Hartford at that time. So it was his first game. We started to look in Montreal which sports bar who was showing that game. We found one, so we went there because we were at, well, let's say 45 minutes from Montreal. So we went there and watched the hockey game against Philadelphia. And I still remember that. I was so nervous. It's unbelievable to see your brother first time in the NHL. Oh, boy. I still remember it. And it was so fun to see that. Unbelievable.
0: After a brief 8-game stint, JS returned to Halifax and earned All-Star honors in his final junior hockey season. As life was changing for JS, tasked with a full-time schedule of professional hockey, some uncertainty crept in when he was traded to the Calgary Flames on August the 25th, 1997.
2: He almost quit hockey there. He almost quit hockey because he didn't know what to do. But what he realized, he was not doing what he had to do.
5: You know, he was set to go to training camp. He was going home for the summer, and then set to go to a training camp for the Hurricanes at the beginning of the season. I was in my second year of university in Halifax and, you know, was doing my own thing. So we kind of were like, how is this even going to work? And initially we were like, I don't think it is. So we briefly broke up and then missed each other and didn't last very long, lasted maybe a month and a half, 2 months. And then we're just like, well, we'll figure it out. We'll figure it out. And we did, because he got traded to the Calgary Flames and their farm team was in St. John, New Brunswick, which was a 4-hour drive from my university. And so it was kind of just a nice little twist of fate that went in our favor. And so, yeah, I'd go to school during the week and go see him when I could on the weekends. And we kind of kept that going for a couple of years while he was with Calgary.
0: Following three challenging seasons with the Flames, JS was traded on June the 10th, 2000, to the Mighty Ducks of Anaheim. This trade ignited his career as it reunited him with legendary goaltending coach François Allaire.
1: Well, you know, when Jimmy came with the Ducks, it was, I think it was a tough time in his career. In Calgary, it didn't go very well. He was going in the minors all the time. And he was kind of almost... minor hockey goalie at that time of his career. So when you come with the Ducks, that was during the summer. He got traded during the summer, and because he was living not too far away from me, I got his phone number, and I said, just come in my house, and we're gonna talk. We're gonna have a meeting.
8: When I went to Cincinnati, for me, I was at a low point in my career. It was, you know, it didn't go well with the Flames. I believe my last 17 games with the Flames that I played with the St. John Flames. They traded me for a second round pick. They just wanted to get rid of me, gave me another chance, but I ended up at the right place, you know, with the Ducks. And then the first day I met Frankie when I got traded to Anaheim, he called me right away. He lived not far from, you know, still does, not far from where I live. And he's like, I want to meet you tomorrow. And I'm like, oh, okay. Yeah. Like it's July, you know, but he's like, yeah, I want to meet you. And we ended up doing a video session. Like, he showed me how I wanted to play. And earlier I told you, you know, I left his house. I'm like, well, this is going to be easy. Like, this is great. You know, and with Frankie, all you needed to do is work. If you wanted to work, then he would put you in the right direction.
1: I have to be honest with you. He really take the challenge I offered to him to change his style and change his working habit. And he really take it personally, and he really challenged himself to change, because his career wasn't really good, wasn't going in the right direction. You know, for a first round pick, after 3 years, he was in the minors. So that wasn't a good situation for him with Calgary.
0: Their shared passion for the game sparked a change in the preparation that JS took in his career. During a midsummer conversation with François, JS knew that ice cream and natural ability would not be enough to reach his goals.
8: I needed to put my game back together, and I needed to put my confidence back together too. And Frankie really helped me from that first meeting that I met him. And then after that, he asked me to come and help him with the goalies. You know, he had a bunch of guys that he worked with that were juniors at the time. And he's like, you know, can you come and with me? We'll work with those guys. And you know, at the same time, I can work with you, and you can, you know, you can be the pro, showing them what to do and stuff like that. So I went, and the only problem is the night before I had a bachelor party. It was Marty St. Louis' bachelor's party, and I played with Marty in St. John, and I might have overdone it a bit, and I showed up not in the best condition at the rink, and I was a struggle. I was like I still remember today, one of the worst hour and a half of my life. It was just a struggle. And he was so mad at me. He was like, you know, gave me crap. He's like, you cannot show up like that. You can't, you know, you're out of shape. You're terrible. You can't keep up with like even junior kids. He was so mad. So this is when I decided to really like take control of my career, you know, maybe become a pro. You know, I hired a conditioning guy, and I still work out with Steph today. So he's also had a great influence in my career, because he really showed me how to work out. There was no more running to the ice cream shop.
9: I never had any pushback. And the way I coach, I'm always looking for feedback from my athletes. So it's not a army style type of training for me. So I'm going to bring a plan, and we always adjust according to how the guy react. And G and I, like I said, we had a great relationship, and even to this day, I knew I knew that Jig, after a couple of years, I would say probably the third summer that I trained him, he came and I saw something in his approach that he wanted to go to the next level. He always wanted to be at the next level, to be honest with you, but he got to a point where he kind of established himself in the NHL. And I saw during that summer that being in the NHL was not enough for him. He wanted to be great in the NHL. Just not wanted to be a player. He wanted to be an impact player, an impact goaltender in the NHL.
0: Now armed with renewed vigor, it was the beginning of a resurgence for JS with the Cincinnati Mighty Ducks. His game was back, and so too was his good pal from Halifax, Mark Chouinard. Together, they knew only time held them back before getting their chance in Anaheim, but the pair would have a little fun along the way.
4: He's always been the kind of a prankster, and obviously he's one of the guys I've enjoyed playing pranks on my whole career. We would do signings together, and if he got uncomfortable, he started to sweat through his pants and his shirt and his jacket and all that kind of stuff, and that always made me cry laughing. There is a game I pranked him. I'm not too sure he would like me to tell that story, but you know, when he got called up, I pranked him as if he was being called up, and as it turns out, I was imitating a voice of the GM to let him know that he was being called up, and as it turns out, he wasn't. And so when he called me back to say, "Hey, Mark, hey, Schwinny, I got called up. I'm going up. Apparently, Guy Hebert got injured." I was like, "Really? That's pretty cool. So when are you leaving?" As it turns out, I told him right then and there. I said, "Sorry, buddy, that was me." But that was the one time I think I took it a little too far. But as it turns out, it was still pretty funny.
1: Well, yeah, Schwinny, gosh, I don't know how he fooled me. Like, you know, I see him every day. I talk to him every day. We drive to the rink, you know, together. And then just out of the blue, I get this phone call and he pretends to be the GM of the Ducks. And I'm like, oh, yeah, okay. So I'm all surprised. And I'm like, you know, I don't know what's going on. He's like, oh, yeah, like, I think it was Guy Hebert. He's like, oh, I broke his arm. You know, we got to call you up. Bring a lot of clothes. You'll be here a long time. I'm like, oh, this is awesome. This is great. So I hang up. And first person I call is Schwinny. I'm like, hey, Schwinny, you won't believe what happened. You know, they... And so then he hangs up and he, I think he felt so bad. Like, I think his girlfriend was so mad at him. And he's like, you know, I think he took it a little too far on that one. So anyway, it was funny. It was funny. At the end of the day, you know, we ended up laughing, but I couldn't believe it. That I was so, I'm like, you know, I thought that was my moment. I was going to be called up for a long time. And I, you know, things were going so well in Cincinnati. So I was like, you know, I was just waiting for the, you know, when you play in the AHL, all you do is wait for that phone call. So anyway, it wasn't my time then. It came shortly after. So I didn't have to wait that long. But, and honestly, I don't remember, Schwinny is so good at telling stories. I don't remember how I paid him back, but sure, I found a way to figure out a way for sure.
0: By January 2001, JS was recalled to Anaheim, where he would stay for the remainder of the season as the backup for longtime franchise goaltender Guy Hebert.
10: Well, you know, I think most goalies are aware of goalies around the league, and especially some of the younger guys, where they were drafted, what organizations they're in. And, you know, we were able to get Jiggy through Calgary and knew that he was going to be coming in. And, you know, it was funny meeting him the first time in training camp. And he wasn't slated to make the team because it was myself. And I think Dominic Roussel was my backup at the time. But, you know, we've all been in that position before, right? You're the young guy trying to find a crack in the lineup and trying to get in. But immediately I knew he was an incredibly hard worker and he was a very likable kid. And so I think that really was, you know, a good, easy transition. Like, the goalie room is so small that even in training camp, there's usually like, you know, five or six guys at most. And so it was kind of an easy transition for him to come in. All the while we knew, you know, kind of the hierarchy of the position, you know, starting goalie, backup goalie, and then a guy who's, you know, going to try to push both of us for a job eventually.
0: Those first few months of the season flew by, and Hebert was later traded to the New York Rangers. This move, along with a new contract signed in mid-August, paid immediate dividends for JS. posting career best numbers and asserting himself as a bona fide starting goaltender in his first NHL season. In the midst of a breakout season, JS had the biggest moments of his life just ahead, and the first was proposing to Kristen in December of 2001.
1: I actually got engaged at Mark's place in Anaheim. He had a place in Tustin.
4: I remember being there as well the night that he proposed. And I think it was at Christmas time at my house back in Anaheim. And I was really happy for them.
1: We had a little Christmas party with him and his girlfriend. And there was Kevin Sawyer and his girlfriend was there, if I remember well. Anyway, this is when I proposed to my wife.
0: The individual accomplishments were never the true desire for JS. He wanted to be great, but he wanted to win. And his next season put him on the game's biggest stage against some of the most iconic names that have ever laced him up. Entering the playoffs as the seventh seed in the Western Conference, Anaheim was set to face the defending Stanley Cup champion Detroit Red Wings.
11: Is the road to 16 wins with game one of this Western Conference series against the Mighty Ducks of Anaheim. Tonight's starting goaltenders are brought to you by Tim Hortons. Roll up the rim to win. 25-year-old Jean-Sébastien Giguère has never played a National Hockey League playoff game. He'll face off against 35-year-old Curtis Joseph, who's fifth.
12: Well, last year's defending Stanley Cup champs, led by Steve Yzerman, Sergei Fedorov, and Brendan Shanahan, but this is a dynamic line we were alluding to in the open hall. Datsuk and Zetterberg, they've been outstanding the second part of the year. Bird's already talked about the grind line, and watch for Nick Lidstrom, the most efficient player in the National Hockey League.
0: It was David versus Goliath, the mightiest test for the Mighty Ducks. After surviving an early onslaught from Detroit, JS and his team turned the tides, a war of attrition ensued, and Anaheim was about to get jiggy with it.
11: He's one of nine Ducks in the lineup tonight playing in his first NHL playoff game. Lidstrom plays it ahead for Robitaille. Through the middle, he goes to Lariano. Shanahan, quick shot. And Giguère squeezes the pads together, has a second look, and makes the stop. The last 29 chances. Mike LeClaire brings it across the line, trying to drop it off for Thomas. Turn it over, and Fedorov brings it up the other way for the wing. And for Shanahan. Back for Fedorov. Fedorov takes the shot. Giguère the save. Chelios now pitches up and behind Richard. And Fedorov brings it back the other way for the wings. One-on-one with Keith Carney. Fedorov spins back. Tees it up. Giguère blocks that away.
12: That is great goaltending right there.
11: Lidstrom off for Dandino. Big shot in front of the rebound. And Jean-Sébastien Giguère hops on that. Fedorov stepping through the middle. Mike LeClaire knocked him down hard. But back come the wings. Here's Yzerman. For Shanahan. In front. Chipped on goal. Stopped by Giguère. Great chance there for the Red Wings. Erringly in this game, plays it down behind the goal for Holmstrom. In front he goes. Right in the shot. Puck still loose. Robitaille standing there. It's at the side of the goal. A mad scramble in front of Jean-Sébastien Giguère. Puck still loose. Here's Holmstrom behind the goal. What a chance for the Red Wings. Giguère couldn't find it. Robitaille was standing in the crease. Now side door. Giguère just got a piece. It might have hit the post.
0: In overtime, a demonstrative JS waved no goal on a shot that appeared to end game one from Luke Robitaille.
11: Good job is Niedermeyer. Shoveled it there for Ozolin. Woolley banking it off the board. Shoots a foot race for it. Robitaille against the lane. Luke Robitaille breaking in. Takes a shot. Hit the post. The red light is on and they're calling it a goal. Robitaille wins it. This will surely go to video review. Saying no goal.
4: I remember Jiggy specifically waving it off like you had this crowd in Detroit just yelling out of their lungs, you know, the game's over, all the Detroit players are coming out and celebrating and all that kind of stuff. And he's like waving it off like there's no chance that puck went in the net. And I remember all the guys are on the bench thinking, I hope he's right. I hope he's right.
0: Play resumed, and in the third overtime, Anaheim's captain, Paul Kariya, delivered the game-winning goal, and the Mighty Ducks took game one.
4: When we scored that game winner, and then I think we installed a panic, because obviously Detroit was an unbelievable team with all the guys they had, but I obviously put in a sort of doubt in possibly the fans, possibly the hockey world, that, you know, we were there to play and to win. It all started from the net. Obviously, Jigger made some unbelievable saves during that playoff. I remember at one point he had his mask off, and you know, he had those kind of highlights that were, I think, still to this day, really, really interesting. So he certainly made a point to keep us in the game, certainly in those kinds of occasions.
1: I was nervous as hell. You know, my first game against the Red Wings, I'm like, and they had won the cup the year before. They had so many good players. You know, I think 7, 8, 9 players of that team is in the Hall of Fame today. So it was, you know, as a young guy, still, you know, no experience in the playoffs whatsoever. I didn't think we had a chance in hell to win even a game against the Red Wings. Sure thing too, they score like in the first 5 minutes, and I'm like, oh, this is going to be a long night. Anyway, but you know, I stuck with it and I was ready. You know, I was physically, mentally, I was ready. The team was also ready, and you know, we fought it off, and you know, the rest is kind of history. But it was what a great experience.
0: JS, with his 63 saves, set an NHL record for most saves by a goaltender in their playoff debut. This was the beginning of one of the most dominant goaltending playoff performances in the history of the NHL. JS and his teammates would sweep the Red Wings and stun the hockey world. The Mighty Ducks, led by their stellar goaltender, had slayed Goliath.
3: I was watching the game on my balcony because I didn't want to wake up anybody in the house. And at that time, I had that 14-inch TV plugged with the wire outside and just screaming, like grabbing beers. And from every game, it was coming possible. And it was, no, I didn't expect that they were the Detroit Red Wings. They were just like the beast.
0: The only way to reward a team who upset the defending champs, you might ask? Well, you get to play the number one seed in the Western Conference and the second best team in the NHL regular season, the Dallas Stars.
13: Anaheim-Dallas is an interesting matchup because it's so different than Anaheim-Detroit. Dallas is a much more physical club. They got tons of skill up front led by Mike McDonald. They're a great defensive club led by Darian Hatcher, who will be clearing the front of his net. They're going to be men in front of Jaguar that never happened against Detroit, and they'll shoot the puck a lot more from the point than Detroit did.
0: Like a Hollywood script, game one of this series went to overtime. 5 overtimes, to be exact.
4: It's one of those games that still to this day kind of feels surreal, because every time I hear in the news that a game went into overtime or double overtime or triple overtime and all that kind of stuff, and I remember specifically that game because I, at that point, we're playing Dallas, we're in Dallas, and every period in overtime, there's no commercial, so it goes really, really quick. And we're in the dressing room in between periods, and obviously we have we're drinking water, Gatorade, and everything we can get our hands on as far as power bars or whatever. And by period 9, there's nothing left. I swear, there's nothing left. And even Jig at that point was a guy that sweats a lot, obviously with all the equipment and all that kind of stuff. Is being plugged in with the IV in between periods to make sure he doesn't pass out from dehydration.
0: JS, with IV needles still attached to his arm and another shot off the crossbar, made 59 saves, setting up Peter Sikora to score in the 5th overtime, which gave Anaheim another Game 1 victory.
1: So exhausted, and every game was hard for me. Just a regular game, 3 period, was always hard. Every practice was hard. Physical wise, like, nothing comes easy. You'd see me play golf, you'd be like, what's wrong with this guy, you know? And any sport, like, I'm just terrible at. But anyway, I work hard at hockey and I enjoyed it, and you know, so for me, like, going through like overtime and in playoff, it's a stressful situation. On top of it, I'm a heavy sweater. Like, I just sweat like a mad person. And, you know, it creates a lot of problems. Any given game, I lose from 8 to 12 pounds. So now you had periods to that in a building like in Dallas, which is super humid, super hot. where you sweat a lot more. So by the end of the game, I couldn't even speak to the trainer. I couldn't, you know, I like to take my equipment off, but I couldn't do that because my jaw was cramped from dehydration. My hands were cramped, everything. So I can't remember. I think anyway, I'm like the trainer. I'm like, you got to help me put my equipment back. I can't, but I couldn't talk to him. So I was like, no, I just hand signed no to him. Like, come help me. And I was like, gosh, somebody's got to score a goal. Like something's got to happen here. And, you know, I think I would have been happy if they scored, I think, at that point, but Dallas. But I'm like, luckily we won, you know, almost right away in the fifth overtime. You know, it was painful. And it was, I remember too, like, you know, I knew that this would happen. So I asked the doctor to be prepared and to give me some IV between periods and stuff like that. But I don't know if you ever had a doctor giving you IV. They're terrible at it. It's like, it's the nurse that does it. So I had blood everywhere. I was bleeding. It was like, but you know, it's just confined the vein. I was dehydrated. Anyway, all this to say, it's like at some point I'm like, you got to leave the catheter in there. Like just leave it, tape it. So that we don't have to go through that every period. So we ended up leaving it there and I played with it in my arm and then we'd come and anyway, it was hell, but I never want to live that ever again. But it was, you know, I think it was necessary to, after that, be able to win in 2007 because you live through those situations that are just crazy, really.
14: When Peter Sikora scored that game, I remember all of us just obviously jumping on the ice, but just feeling completely and utterly just so tired and all that. I think it was by then people were sleeping in the stands or kids are just... It was one of those crazy experiences where you obviously know it's not going to happen again. And you wonder at that point how many more periods Jake could have kept going. I know he wouldn't have quit on us, but obviously with the IV being plugged in every period, I think it was starting to get tough for all of us.
0: To this day, it remains the longest game played in franchise history. Anaheim eliminated Dallas in 6 games. And by this point, had won 7 of 8 games by 1 goal. JS and the Mighty Ducks began to enter rarefied air in the hockey world. They had beaten the top 2 teams in the West, and now only the young Minnesota Wild remained in their path to the Stanley Cup Finals. The Mighty Ducks in the world then witnessed the greatest goaltending performance in a single playoff series ever.
15: Dream about saves like this when you're a kid. Look at this. This is reality.
16: Oh, baby. Oh. He got it with the only part of his stick that was on the ice was the heel of his stick.
0: 4 wins, 3 consecutive shutouts, 122 saves, an unfathomable .992 save percentage, and just 1 single goal surrendered. There was no doubt. JS was the greatest player in the world at that moment.
17: Welcome to the Cup Finals game number 1. We began with 30 teams about 8 months ago. Now, here we are down to 2 teams.
0: There is no greater stage in hockey than the Stanley Cup Finals. Whether you grow up playing on the pond, playing neighborhood street hockey, or even floor hockey in the hallway, this was the moment.
1: Yeah, I wish I could go back to those 2 months, you know, and feel like you can almost feel invincible, but... I don't know. I mean, that's the best I've played in my career, for sure.
0: Unfortunately, the clock struck midnight on JS and the Mighty Ducks as their Cinderella story fell painfully short in Game 7 as they fell to the New Jersey Devils.
14: Well, it still hurts for Duck fans. I'm sure New Jersey's pretty happy, but for Duck fans, it's still... you know what? I still feel this thing, and it's been 20 years, so there you go.
9: Three different times my career, my goalie win the Conn Smythe, which is, I think, one of the toughest trophy to win in hockey because you don't have to be the best goalie. You have to be the best players for 2 months. And Jiggy have been the best player in the NHL for 2 months. And it's happened 3 times in my career, but this one was probably one of the best ones I've seen.
0: JS, with tears in his eyes, was named the NHL Stanley Cup playoff MVP and Conn Smythe winner. Only the 5th time ever a player on the losing team has won that award.
2: It was incredible. For sure, at the end, it was a loss, 3-0, but A lot of people were crying, and but at the end, when he received the Conn Smythe, that was incredible.
0: Throughout this magical 2-month run through the playoffs, JS and his soon-to-be better half, Kristen, were in the late stages of planning their wedding.
5: I mean, it was such a whirlwind. It was actually the year we were getting married, and you know, when we initially picked a wedding date, we said, well, it can't be after. It has to be after. I think it was June 7th, because that was the last day. I don't remember the date exactly. Maybe it was June 11th. We just kind of laughed, like, that's the game 7. Like, if you go to the finals, that's game 7. And he really did go to game 7 of the finals. So we got married only like a little over a week later. But it was sort of a whirlwind, and then obviously ending like in complete heartbreak. So that was tough. But I really feel like, and I'm sure he would say the same thing, like the whole process of it, just like seeing what living that kind of pressure is like, and the endurance that it takes to do 4 rounds of playoffs, all of that. I think that's ultimately why he was able to then, get it done in 2007. So, I mean, you know, what the expression is, you'll either win or you'll learn, right? So I guess he learned that time.
1: First of all, we had a wedding, it's a big event. It's something that takes a lot out of you in a normal time. But now my focus only had to be in hockey. That's hard. You know, it's really hard for wives and girlfriends when, you know, for 2 months, you're not available. Even when you're home, your mind is not really at home. You're just kind of focused. And I didn't really have much time talking about our wedding and stuff like that. And I put a lot of my, very little of my energy towards the wedding and more of my energy towards the hockey. So, you need to have a strong woman behind you to understand that and not be resentful towards you and your sports and your job. And she was very understanding. She was having fun towards it all too. Like, she was enjoying it as well. And I'm sure part of her was like stressed as hell and, you know, couldn't believe that we were going that far. But at the same time, you know, it's such a unique situation to be able to play in the Stanley Cup final that, she couldn't help but, enjoy it. And then, we had her dad that, I couldn't say enough, that really helped us, her mom too. They knew what, especially her dad, it was this hotel. He knew what needed to be done. So we didn't have to worry too much at the end of the day for a wedding to be ready.
0: With his best friends by his side and Mark as his best man, only 8 days after the finals were completed, JS and Kristen were married. Anaheim, coming off their best postseason in team history, knew that change was imminent. Win or lose, change happens every season for every franchise. Mark had departed to Minnesota, and franchise icon Paul Kariya was now with the Avalanche. Expectations for JS grew even higher after his heroic postseason just months prior. An up-and-down 2003-04 season kept Anaheim out of the playoffs. But JS had the chance to finally represent Team Canada at the World Championships in 2004.
1: It was a fun experience. I think whenever you get to represent your country in a tournament like that, I would say yes every time. You know, I know some guys hesitate and don't necessarily want to go in Europe and their season's over and whatnot. For me, I think it's just a great opportunity to keep playing to Team Canada, they treat you like your gold, right? So you go there, they bring your family, they treat your family like they're royalty too. So I think, it's so much fun. It's a great 2-3 weeks experience. You get to extend your season, especially when you're not in the playoff. You extend your season to what a playoff would be like. So, because not everybody can go through a regular season and go through the playoff and still have energy. So you have to know what that's like. And so it really prepared me well for when we made the playoff. And, I knew that the Olympics or the World Cup or whatever, that would be hard to do. We had so many good goaltenders in Canada. that I wasn't quite there, you know, to make those teams. But to play in the World Championship where some of those guys don't want to go, and for me, I was like, I'll go and I'll have a good time. And it never disappoint. It was always a fun experience.
0: The NHL would endure a lockout in 2004-05 that would wipe out the entire season, and the Mighty Ducks would fall in the Western Conference Finals in 05-06, the final Mighty season. In 2006-07, Anaheim rebranded and simply became the Ducks. However, a mighty roster was assembled, a mix of franchise pillars, rising rookies, and hockey legends. This team was truly built to win it all.
9: I think

0: Timo, Andy McDonald. You know, I think we knew we got a good chance.
1: JS won a career-best 36 regular season games, and Anaheim was dominant from the start, setting NHL records and tearing through the first half of the season. The Mighty Ducks of 2003 were a Cinderella story. However, these were the Ducks of destiny in 2007. As the playoffs drew near, another major life moment was about to take place for the Giguere family, the birth of their firstborn son, Maxime.
2: Max was born, I think, maybe 3 or 4 days before playoffs were due to start. And we had no indication other than the fact that I was in preterm labor and I had been on bed rest. But otherwise, like everything had ultrasounds had all come out perfectly normal and healthy. And so we really had, no idea that anything was going to be anything but perfectly normal when I delivered him. But it was kind of like, well, we'll wait and see, you know, I think everything's fine. And then it kind of snowballed in the next 2-3 days that things weren't fine. And that was obviously take hockey completely out of it, just like blindsided us. And we were kind of just fully in that, trying to figure out what it exactly was going on with him. And he has a very rare eye condition that we know now, and you know, we found out in the weeks following that he's completely blind in one of his eyes, but he's 16 years old. He's a goalie. He leads a completely healthy life. And so we figured those, you know, that out all during the playoffs. So he had several surgeries. He had a bunch of tests under anesthesia, and that was all while JS was playing all those like really intense, hard fought games. So for him, he had a lot going on. And as a first time mom, I did too. But once we found out that he was healthy in general, good health, I think we kind of just were like, okay, we can do this. And, you know, we always say now, if I knew then what beautiful life he was going to have, I would have lost a lot less sleep.
1: JS resumed his duties as number one goaltender in net following a terrific performance from backup Ilya Bryzgalov, who broke the shutout streak set by JS in 2003. Once he was back for the playoffs, clinching Game 5 victory against Minnesota, he never relinquished the net again.
3: When my son was born and I had to miss the last 3 games of the year, you know, not knowing what was wrong with him and, you know, was he fully blind and stuff like that, it was... You know, I just didn't have my heart into the game, and I wanted to be close to my wife and my family and stuff like that. And that's where you should be in those occasions. Briz ended up playing the last 3 games, and he was amazing. Like, he was just on fire. And I was like, oh, my gosh, no. So I got this situation with my kid and my wife, and I can see on the other side. I'm like, you know, this is my – I know that we have an amazing team. I know that we're ready to go all the way. And I see Briz, like, winning the last 3 games, and he's being, like, amazing. He's playing – like he was the year before, and I'm like, oh, it's going to be just a struggle. I know it. So I ended up coming back after we knew that my son was, you know, not in danger and that he was healthy and all that. And when I came back, I didn't start the playoff those years. You know, like I missed the first. I was there, but I didn't play the first 3 games against Minnesota, and I was really pissed. I was pissed at Randy. I was pissed at, you know, at the situation. I felt like I had showed during the year that I was ready, and, you know, I had such a good season that I was ready to play those playoffs. I know what it was like to go all the way, and I was ready to go. But, you know, I think if I look back today, I probably would have done the same, you know, I would have had the same decision if I was Randy Carlyle. You know, you have this goalie that hasn't practiced or played in a week, and you have this guy that played really well for you the last 3 games, so you have to make a decision, and any loss can just be the end of it in the playoffs. So it was a tough 2-3 weeks, but you know, I just ended up fighting for it.
1: JS

0: and the Ducks quickly dispatched the Vancouver Canucks before a wild six-game series against the Detroit Red Wings. Jiggy didn't have to be Jiggy with 60-plus save performances. He just had to be himself. Following a 5-0 loss, JS took it personal, and the Ducks fought their way back to the Stanley Cup Finals.
1: He doesn't like the spotlight. When I say people wanted the person that played the game for the right reasons, that was Jiggy. And being in Anaheim was the perfect fit for him because he could be himself.
0: The Ducks and JS had one last hurdle, the Ottawa Senators, a team that had only lost 7 total games since the beginning of February. But these were the Ducks of destiny, and JS was determined to deny a repeat of Stanley Cup heartbreak.
2: Here's Pettit, trying to clear it, Campbell check off, holds it in. 6 seconds left. Chris Porter has the puck. Hold on, and the Anaheim Ducks have won the Stanley Cup. The Anaheim Ducks have won the Stanley Cup.
3: You know, there's no word to describe what it's like to win the Stanley Cup. I'm sure you've heard that many times. Some guys that won it, and for that team, you know, has worked his whole life and his whole career, and you know, you work so hard to get there, and so hockey wise, it's you know, I never thought I've won the Stanley Cup 100 times when I was playing as a kid, you know, and in the street and stuff like that, but I never thought it would actually happen to me, you know. And then you lose in 03, and you're like, what if that was the chance, you know, that what if, like, I'd never go back to that.
0: There are two famous photos of JS. One is a 12-year-old with his favorite player, Patrick Waugh. The second, JS alongside his wife, Kristen, and his son, Max, whose favorite player is his father.
3: You know, just knowing my son was healthy, just knowing that we finally achieved like a dream, you know, of mine. And like it was just a euphoric moment, one that I'll never forget, that's for sure. You know, and to be able to share that with Frankie and share that with my wife that I'd sacrificed so much, because you got to realize if 03 was one thing, planning a wedding, you try to go through 07 with a newborn, and you know, there's no way I'm getting up at night. It's just not happening. So like, as much as you do sacrifice as a hockey player, you know, your surrounding, your immediate family, you know, they have to do the same sacrifice. You know, they have to be there supporting you. And again, for 2 months, I was somewhat not present, you know, and you're focused on hockey and stuff like that. And it's really hard on your family, and it's really hard on the wives and the kids. And but I think at the end, it's worth it. And it's something that we, my wife and I both cherish. But to be able to share that again after that with your my dad and my, you know, and Frankie and people that matters, and then bring the Stanley Cup home, you know, there's no better feeling.
0: When celebrating a Stanley Cup in your hometown, the Jaguars only needed a few things, the Stanley Cup and each other.
4: Unbelievable. Crazy. I should say crazy. Yes, crazy.
5: Yeah, but see, again, another great side of his personality, who he is. There's tons of funny stories of the Stanley Cup. Not quite sure if we can tell them, but Erant, there's a huge sports bar chain restaurant in Quebec. Erant won. So I don't know the numbers, but it's at least between 200 and 300 people that went there. So he made himself available for the city, the kids, signing and everything. But when he did that party, he was like, Chris, make sure I don't forget anybody. Starting from like younger age, 7, 8 years old, because everybody that you go through your career as a hockey player, whatever you want to do in life, you need to take something good from them. Like you need, they impact your life and everything. And that was another, just show the way that he is, humble and like never always remember. Made sure that we don't forget anybody. And that was amazing. Like 200 people. So yeah, that was quite of a party. But then he had the cup too at his place, and that party was memorable. Yeah.
3: It was amazing. It was just a fun, you know, I didn't want to go too crazy on it. Really, I wanted to share it with as many people I knew as possible. Francois Beauchemin and I were lucky enough to have it for 3 days between the two of us. So we had like a day and a half each, but we mixed the second day. We mixed it with going, you know, went to the children's hospital and stuff like that. So we did a little bit of charity with it because, you know, I think that's just the right thing to do. And we thought the same way. And So it was nice to be able to have an extra day there. You know, after that, it was just sharing it with the city, you know, the where I grew up, and make sure that I could show the kids here in Blainville, you know, where I'm from now and stuff like that, that it's possible. You know, it's I was a kid just like them, dreaming about the Stanley Cup, and you know, I'm no different than them. I just worked hard for it, and here's the proof that any one of you guys can do it. And so that was fun. That was a great event. And then after that, it was a bit more private, more like the family, the direct family, my brothers and sisters, who supported me my whole life. And then it was after that with my uncles and cousins and whatnot and friends. And so it was a fun night. I think my parents always taught me that family was everything, you know, and on both sides, they were close to their brothers and sisters and French Canadian. We really had that community mind aspect, and you know, like we like our family, and we tend to live close to one another. Again, still today, my brothers and sister, they live about 2 minutes away from me, you know, and it's kind of the way we were raised, and so I shared it with them because I thought, you know, that's the way it should be.
0: JS, often described as a man of humility, made sure that everyone had the chance to see him with the cup.
6: Jig has always been an incredible hockey player, but I think he was even better as a friend, if that's even possible. You know, he's a guy that cares, and I think that's the main key. He cares about people. He cares about his family.
4: What I love, though, he brought the Stanley Cup because my mom had Alzheimer at that time, and she was living in a special place for people who had Alzheimer. He brought the Stanley Cup there to see my mom. We were there, all the family. I don't know if you saw the picture there with all the family with my mom sitting there. I don't know if I don't think she realized what happened there, but it was nice because he didn't forget. Said, "Mom, this is for you." That was emotional too. That was emotional.
7: You know, his mom was just as much an impact as his dad, but in, you know, different ways as moms and dads can be. But his dad was very present hockey wise. He JS called him after every game. And I think that was, you know, it did have a huge impact on him the year that Claude passed. You know, that missing, that something missing after every time he finished a game, or, you know, waiting to hear his, you know, his take on the game. And, you know, I think that was very, that was really tough year for him, you know, as well. His mom had been sick for a really, really long time when she passed, and it was not by any means easier. It was one of those situations where you grieved for a long time before it actually happened. But his dad was definitely a huge presence in his life.
0: In 2010, JS would be traded to the Toronto Maple Leafs and then eventually the Colorado Avalanche, where he would remain until his retirement in 2014. In another full circle moment, while peaking at the final games of the season, Colorado had their last game against none other than the Ducks in Anaheim.
3: That season was a bit of a, you know, different for me. I started the season and Francois was back coaching me. But I had Patrick Watt, who was a head coach, you know, which was my idol growing up. And everything comes full circle. There he is coaching me. And, you know, it was a bit stressful having him as my coach because he's probably, beside maybe Marty Brodeur, the only two goalies where I was really intimidated by, you know. And it was just, he has such a big presence. When I see him, it's like I freeze, you know, and stuff like that. But, you know, it wasn't all roses, you know, that year with him. You know, I had a few arguments with him and stuff like that. But at the end of the day, when I realized and decided that this was my last season, you know, it really like ticked me off. You know, I'd started the season so well. I'd won my first 7 games and, you know, I was the backup, but I was like 7-0. Like, what more can you want from me? But, you know, I guess they wanted to go younger and stuff like that. And it took me a while to really be comfortable with, like, okay, well, this is it, you know, this will be my last year. And but once I decided this was my last year, I had such a blast, you know.
5: He kind of got lucky. He was able to decide when this was over, because a lot of hockey players, they don't decide. You get injured, there's no team that wants you. he was able to decide that.
3: Everywhere I went, it was like, oh, my last, you know, it's my last time here, my last game in Montreal, which didn't go well, but anyway, it was my last game. And then I end up, you know, you look at the schedule, and then it was his last game in Anaheim, or last game of the season in Anaheim. Like, what are the odds of that? And then I wasn't supposed to play. So there was supposed to be like, you know, we were still fighting for some positioning for the playoff. So Patrick had told me, now you're not going to play that game, but unless this, this, and this happens. I'm like, wow, that's never going to happen. Like, there had to be like, you know, three different games. Then I'm like, there's no way this is happening. So, you know, before that last game, I went out with my next door neighbor, and we went like have a few drinks. My wife was there, and normally I would never drink before a game, but like this, you know, I had some wine. I was like, oh, it's the last game of the year, like what? And I ended up playing the next day. I was like, oh my gosh, this is a nightmare. It's gonna go so bad.
1: It's around April, well, the end of the season, and I'm on my way to Boston with my wife to go see the Red Sox for the season opener, and I'm in the car, and it's around 11 o'clock in the morning. And I see that Jiggy's calling me. I'm like, Jiggy's calling me today. At that time of the day, it was weird because I knew he was playing. So usually on game day, we don't talk to each other. I answered, and he goes, Steph, panic mode. So what's going on, panic mode? He said, I haven't practiced for 4 days because they were out of the playoff picture. They were not doing any morning skates. So he didn't play the two previous game. They didn't practice for 4 days. And for Jiggy, practices, routine was really important. So he said, Steph, I haven't touched the ice for 4 days. I'm going to be so bad tonight in net. And I started laughing so bad because I'm like, Jiggy, you've been playing in the NHL for 16 years. I do believe you're going to be good. You're going to be okay. Yeah, but if the guys are bad in front of me, it doesn't matter. But me, if I'm bad, I'm going to be on ESPN highlights the whole night because they're going to see the goals. And I start laughing. And I was like, okay, just relax. Go to your routine. I explain them. And we start talking. The night after the game, I texted him. I said, so, and he called me. He said, Steph, I couldn't believe. He said, I felt like a rookie. I said, what do you mean? I was so nervous. I said, how can you be nervous? You won the Stanley Cup. You won the Conn Smythe. How can you be nervous on a game that doesn't matter at the end of the year, not even in the playoffs? He goes, I was so nervous not being ready. He bagged himself during the warm-up. He said, after the warm-up, I was gassed. And then we start laughing. And I'm like, how could that happen to you? According to me, your Hall of Fame career, you had an Hall of Fame career. And he said, I know, I should have trusted you, but I was so nervous. And even to this day, I'm telling you, we still talk about it and we still laugh about it.
0: In typical JS fashion, he stole the show against the talented Young Ducks and forced the game into overtime. Although he fell short of victory in the game, he was immortalized forever when longtime teammate and friend Teemu Selänne shared their final laps together.
3: Ended up losing 3-2, but it was a great moment. Awesome to be able to share that with Teemu, and awesome to play my last game in front of, you know, the Anaheim fans, which meant so much for me. So that was a great way to end my career, and I'm so grateful for it.
5: I might be a bit selfish here, but because of him, I lived the dream a bit on the side, because I was going to see them like every year and meet the player, be in the locker room, being on the roads. I was kind of living the dream. So I was so happy for him that he was able to achieve that. But I was kind of sad for me because, hey, me too, I'm over. But no, it was that final lap with Teemu. I was by myself on vacation down south, and I think it was like, I don't know, Mexico. I was by myself at the coffee shop in the morning, like viewing this from what happened last night, crying on the table, drinking my coffee. And people are saying, "What's are you okay?" I'm like, yeah, I'm okay. It was just doing this with Teemu. It just show again the type of player, the type of person he is, because Timu's a class act guy too. So that was the moment that probably hit me the most.
8: I know it's an overused term, but when you go to war or battle, I guess you'd say, on the ice, and you go through, you know, some ups and downs and triumphs and being able to you know, win the ultimate goal as a hockey player, you know, to be able to share that moment with the guys that, you know, you've bled with is incredible. And you never forget that. And it doesn't matter if you go, you know, separate ways and guys splinter off and are on different teams at one time. But I mean, I think for both of those guys, because of how unselfish they are and the love of the game that they have, I mean, it was only really fitting. And that, you know, Temu, I mean, listen, he invites people over to his house that he doesn't even really know. I mean, he invite fans over like, hey, you want to come over for dinner? But I mean, that's just part of his nature is like, you know, of course, I'm going to go find Jiggy and we're going to celebrate this together. You know, it's my last trip around the ice. And I want to make sure that it's as special to me as it is for him and then the fans. So I don't think there was anybody ever surprised that that took place. And as you said, I mean, it is an iconic picture of the two of those guys, you know, kind of holding hands in a, you know, like a triumph.
9: I was there at that game. And that's such a great stuff by Timo. And, you know, Timo is such a nice guy. Everybody loved Timo. And I was there that game. And you know what? I was watching that and I say, wow, that's incredible. That's just an incredible moment for the fans, an incredible moment for Jiggy, and what a classy move by Timo to do that. I'm talking to that and I got all the emotion going on right now. So yeah, that was a great, great moment. I think one of the greatest moments at the Anaheim Ducks Arena. Stanley Cup for sure. That was great, you know, all the fans and the celebration after. But this one was good too.
10: They'll skate to their dressing room, and now Solani heads over near the bench, but not after he hugs J.S. Chiguer. And guess what? They're going to take a lap together.
11: Well, obviously, Chiggy has meant so much for me and this franchise. And, you know, he had a great career, and we won the Stanley Cup together. So he's in my heart for the rest of my life.
3: That was like a dream ending, you know, and, you know, Timu is such a class act. You know, he's the nicest person that you'll ever meet. He's nice with everybody, the fans, he's nice, the trainers, the coaches and whatnot, except the referees. You know, he wasn't so nice with the referee. But, you know, I felt that was his night. You know, he had done so much for hockey in California. And I didn't want to take, you know, his time away. You know, that's his moment and that's his... But he insisted, you know, it's all him. He insisted on coming and get me. And I'm so happy that he did because it's one of my favorite moments ever in my career. And
0: as Jiggy gracefully drifted into retirement, he blissfully traded the roar of the crowd for the quieter but equally fulfilling life outside of the arena. Embodying the spirit of a true family man, his love for his wife, Kristen, and their children became the cornerstone of his post-playing days. His commitment to being more than just a goaltender shone through as he embraced the role of devoted husband and father. In the vibrant tapestry of his life, Jiggy continued to champion the values instilled in him during his upbringing in Quebec. The echoes of his childhood, spent idolizing Patrick Waugh and cheering for the Nordique, resonated in the warmth of his home, where hockey wasn't just a profession, but a shared passion that bound the Chiguer family together. Whether it was his oldest brother, Stefan, his parents, Claude and Giselle, or his siblings, hockey was the thread that wove the fabric of their lives, creating a rich canvas of memories and shared experiences. His selflessness reflected a deep-seated desire to make an impact in the lives of others, a sentiment that mirrored the qualities that made him a beloved teammate and a leader in the locker room. Whether he was coaching his young boys or simply relishing the quieter moments with his loved ones, Chiguer's post-playing years illuminated the diverse qualities of a man whose impact extended far beyond the crease. As the final chapter of his playing days closed, the legacy of Jean-Sébastien Chiguer continued to unfold, leaving an indelible mark not only on the sport he graced, but on the lives of those fortunate to share in his extraordinary journey. And that is the mighty journey of Jean-Sébastien Chiguer.

0: We're here at Great Park Ice for an off-site edition of The Beaker. Welcome in. I'm Alexis Downey, joined today by the Anaheim Ducks general manager, Pat Verbeek. Pat, thanks for welcoming us into your neck of the woods. I know your perch is just right over there as we get ready for practice.
1: Yeah, we're in a nice warm spot. So anyway, it's really good. So it's cold out there.
0: The NHL season is officially starting this week. It's been a productive past month for your group. How are you kind of feeling going into this next week?
1: Feeling excited. I know that the team's feeling really excited about the season. I think getting through the exhibition season, seeing guys take steps, seeing our young guys take steps was exciting for the organization. And so there's just a lot of positives coming out of this training camp. Now it's time to execute what we've been talking about.
0: With this training camp, it's felt like a different vibe around the team. Obviously, a lot of changes with that. But what were some of your observations throughout camp?
1: I think bringing in Joel, obviously, really excited the group. I think is, you know, instant credibility, instant respect, a winner three times as a head coach and one as an assistant brings a lot of excitement. And I think the guys we added to the staff as well, with Jay Woodcroft and Ryan McGill have been, exciting guys to get there as well. A wealth of knowledge and, just looking at those guys, bring in power play expertise and even penalty kill expertise for both of those guys. So it's something for us that we're excited, and I think the players are excited as well.
0: As far as the players, one of the things you said at the end of last season going into the summer was that you wanted to see them get stronger. When you went through all the testing, was that the case?
1: Yeah, I would say so. I think a group as a whole improved, especially the younger guys. It's hard. There's something that they have to keep pushing to get doing. But I think I'm happy from that sense that they certainly took a step there and have to keep going. This isn't where they stop. There's still room for lots of improvement.
0: Was there anyone in particular that did stand out from the testing?
1: Not really. I think that, we have standards that we all look to attain. And, for the most part, the majority of guys, met our standards and went beyond. So that's a good thing.
0: Looking ahead to opening night for the Ducks, it's going to be Thursday in Seattle. The roster is set. One of the pieces on that is Beckett Seneca making that final cut. What's the plan for him this season?
1: Well, he's going to be very similar to Leo when Leo's first season. I think the one thing that I really liked about Beckett's camp is started very slow in rookie camp, but really progressively got better as camp went on, which is a good sign and a sign that means he's kind of ready for the NHL. Most guys, they come in and probably have a good flash, but they wear down as training camp goes on. But Beckett did not. He went the opposite way. So I think just him getting used to the pace and understanding, the style of play that, opposite teams play, understanding that he's been a sponge and has really taken it to a level of understanding that will help him play really well.
0: On the defensive side of this roster, six defensemen make the final cut, but there was a lot of young guys that were vying for a spot throughout training camp. And Hines, Luneau, Solberg, there were so many of them. Did that in your mind kind of show signs of that growth and, some of those hard decisions that were made?
1: Yeah, well, I think they were tough decisions. I think in some sense they were very tough decisions, but I think ultimately I'm looking at, down the road, or down the road in the, as far as the season, injuries, just kind of, I wanted these guys to, I want them to play. I don't want them being a seventh defenseman. I don't want them being an eighth defenseman. I want them playing as much as they can in San Diego. With waivers, we're able to loan them, so they don't get exposed. So it's tough on the kids, but as I explained to them, each and every one of them, This isn't, you know, it's not a sprint. It's a marathon. And we want, you know, when you get here, we want you here for a long time. And so, and they all have certain things to work on their game. So it doesn't hurt them to learn, in San Diego, where it doesn't cost them. Where here, they make mistakes. It could cost them, you know, playing time and all those sorts of things. So I don't want them to go through that just yet.
0: It kind of goes along with the end of last season. You wanted to see Zellweger, Mintikov getting those consistent minutes, so that's the case there and for them too.
1: Yeah, sure, absolutely. So, I mean, having six guys, you know, they know they're playing each and every night. And so, you know, it's going to be up to them to kind of make sure that they keep up in the level of their game. So, and I think they'll be up to it.
0: One other thing with this opening night roster, currently three goaltenders, but what has that process looked like as, you know, you've evaluated the two backups essentially behind Dostal?
1: Well, it's been a fierce competition. I think both goaltenders, you know, with Husso and Mrazek played very well. You know, it was good to get Dostal in one game. He hurt himself, in his house coming down the stairs. So anyway, but other than that, things have been
0: great. Didn't know that was how that happened.
1: Yeah, so anyway, so funny thing. But anyway, it certainly, you know, it was good for him to get that game under his belt. And you know, obviously, we're going to be probably, you know, making a decision with the two backups here shortly.
0: You touched on the coaching staff as well. A lot of new faces on that end. But specifically for Coach Q, through what you've seen in training camp, two things you had mentioned last year was the team was adopting that work ethic, that accountability. How does Coach Q embody those characteristics, and how has he been implementing them?
1: Well, I think right from the beginning, I think his mindset's been the work ethic has to be high, the pace has to be high, and so the practices have had high pace, they've had high intensity, and they haven't been long, but they've been highly intensive, and so the players are now understanding what's, you know, required of them, and so now I think it's been good for the group overall.
0: They're still smiling getting off the ice too, which is a good sign.
1: Yeah, no, that is a good sign. You know, it's early. Anyway,
0: along with the coaching staff, the special teams—that's a big emphasis coming into this year. Two new leaders there. I know we've only had preseason to get a look at that. The penalty kill really strong through that. But how are you hoping that both McGill and Woodcroft are able to take those to the next level this
1: season?
0: Well,
1: I think their experience, obviously, with good, you know, with good records. You know, there's different, you know, I think it's going to give our group different looks and different, you know, different ways of how to, you know, to kill the penalties. And I think they've looked at our strengths and, you know, some of the things that we have as a group that they can implement the things that, you know, they're going to be successful. So most of, you know, penalty kill is a lot of timing and reading off each other. And so, and applying pressure when pressure needs to be applied. And so getting in sync and the group having the confidence and the aggressiveness needed is going to be probably some of the things that we're going to have to overcome. And, you know, there might be some times when we could be too aggressive and you get burnt, but I'd rather have it that way than the other way around.
0: We're seeing some of the new additions on the special teams, Chris Kreider, Mikhail Granlund also. With those additions, one of the things you had mentioned last year was the team needed to learn how to win big games. Yeah. Those guys bring a lot of experience. How do you think they're going to be able to help the team on that end?
1: Oh, I think they're going to be great. You know, Kreider's been a wonderful penalty killer for the last, you know, 6-7 years. Applies that speed. You know, and some of the units, I mean, he's played with Leo, so there's going to be, you know, that ability to kind of, you know, put teams on their heels shorthanded. And certainly with Granlund, very, very smart player, has a, you know, wealth of experience. I think last year going to the semifinals with Dallas was huge for him and you know, something that's, you know, his point production with all, you know, the savviness that he brings to the game is really good for our young guys.
0: Pat, you haven't been shy about the expectation this season being the playoffs.
1: Yep.
0: What are the keys for you for this team to take that step?
1: Well, there's a couple things. I think we, you know, be good to get off to a good start. We have a chance to do that. And I think, you know, one of the things, you know, I mentioned last year with disappointing was not being able to beat St. Louis when it mattered or beat Calgary when it mattered. So we're going to have games that, you know, I expect us to win, and we have to show up to win those games. And there's going to be some tough games. Obviously, some of the playoff, when you run into playoff, you know, competition, you're going to have to win, you know, win those and win the majority of them to get in. So I think that's one part of it. But I think, you know, if we can get our special teams to just average, to me, that's going to help us win more games just by that alone. And so those are the couple things that I think that are going to be important to help us get there.
0: A couple of the big moving pieces most recently have been the signings of Jackson Lacombe and Mason McTavish. Specifically, we'll start with Mason McTavish, his deal, and how it did take some of training camp to get done. Do you think that could affect him in the long run, missing
1: no,
0: any of that?
1: No, I don't think so. He's looked good. I know he skated with his the junior team in Ottawa, so he's in well enough condition, you know, to now just understanding, you know, the pace. It was good for him to get one game under his belt, and I think we put in a plan for him to kind of you know ease him into all of this stuff, and so I think it looks like it's working so far, and now he'll have a couple more practices here before game one, and then next week will be kind of a slow roll, and then we really get start going. So I think it'll be good for him.
0: For Jackson Lacombe, a lot of confidence behind that deal with him, and he's going to be here for a long time as well. What did you see out of him the last two seasons that gave you the confidence to give him that long-term deal?
1: Well, I think I've watched him a lot since college, mm-hmm. so I've known the player and how he's really progressed, you know, from his freshman to his sophomore and then even his senior year before he signed with us. I think that his senior year he really took off and really became a quiet competitive defenseman, and was actually pretty more physical than I've ever seen him, you know, for those first couple years. And so that's that same progression's kind of taken place. I know getting used to that 80 game schedule versus the 40 game schedule that he had in college, you know, some at the, you know, every other night you're going in the NHL, and it's completely different mindset. You know, Cutter went through the same thing last year, so it's a tougher deal. And as he showed up in the training camp last year, he was a completely different player than what I watched his first season. And so that same progression, and as he took the season on, you know, he took the season on last year, he just got better and became a lot more dynamic. And I still see, you know, a nice real upside to his game as we continue here, even though he's 24. He's just starting to get rolling. And so, you know, and I think the preseason game where he had 3 assists, I think that's the sort of Jackson Lacombe you're going to see this whole season and for the rest of his career.
0: The martial arts training helping him a little bit too in his own
1: season. I think that there's certain things that understanding one-on-one competitiveness is a confidence builder and a mindset, and for me that's really helped his one-on-one defending and in front of the net. And so it all leads to good things.
0: We were laughing a little bit before this. Next summer is a big summer for this team. Yeah. A lot of restricted free agents. Is that on your mind going throughout the season of maybe getting any more of those done?
1: We're going to kind of wait a little bit and see how things shake out. And then if things look like, you know, I can pick up the phone and just start, you know, trying again, and we'll see where it goes. I would like, you know, to knock some of them, you know, off the plate, but it's not necessarily something that has to get done. You know, I mean, we got all summer, you know. Not that I'd like to have a summer, but you know, so anyway, but, you know, we'll see how it goes.
0: One of those guys is Leo Carlsen. One of the things you mentioned at the end of last year was just seeing him shoot the puck more and have that confidence. Yep. What are you looking for in his game to take that next step?
1: Well,
0: in his third year, it's hard to believe.
1: Well, I think that he's taken that step. I mean, you saw the goal he scored the other night. Like, you know, that Leo would have looked to pass the puck, right? And so there's growth. He's starting to understand that his shot is a weapon. And I think that once he starts to realize, you know, and gain that confidence to shoot it more, then all the other plays that, you know, the things he sees on the ice very well, that those things are all going to open up, and then his teammates are going to be the beneficiaries of it. So I just see, you know, big things out of Leo this year.
0: Last question, Pat, as we look into the start of this regular season, the line. So we've seen some consistency there specifically with the Leo's line, but do you think that that's an area that the coaching staff and will be kind of evolving as
1: go? Sure. That happens every year. I mean, the one thing when Joel and I sit down, there's a lot of options. He has a lot of options, a lot of different combinations. You know, and some guys might be playing well, and they may get moved around to help someone else get playing well. So there's lots of combinations that are going to work, and that's kind of exciting from my perspective. But I think the coaches, you know, have something to that they can tinker with and really find, you know, combinations that can help the team win.
0: It's a really exciting time for Anaheim Ducks fans, and we appreciate all your insight. Thank you so much for joining us today, Pat.
1: Thanks, Alexis.
2: This is an Anaheim Ducks original production
3: on
2: Duck Street.
3: Welcome to a very, very special edition of Spinning It. Really appreciate everyone that's tuned in, man. Usually we're in the studio, but we figured on this beautiful, hot summer day, what better way to just really enjoy this Southern California weather? It's actually pretty hot. I'm not going to lie. But nonetheless, you know, with Ducks Night coming up next week here at the Big A, we thought, hey, this episode has to be they're friends across the street here at the Angels. All right. So, you know, it's going to be awesome. And look, our special guest today, they really need no introduction. I'll introduce them anyway, you know, but I got right here, right next to me. You hear him on KLAA AM 830 broadcaster here for the Angels. Trent Rush.
4: What's up, Joe?
3: How you doing, man?
4: Man, I feel good. What are you talking about? It's hot. It's Southern California. It's not that bad.
3: I know.
4: Come on. We had a nice little ocean breeze. Feels good.
3: You know what? Now that you're saying that, I do feel a little breeze out here. And a huge shout out to our other guests too. PA announcer. You hear him every single game here, or at least like 90% of the games here. Yeah, about 90% of the games here at Angel Stadium. PA announcer for your Angels, Mike Araujo, everybody.
5: What's happening, JoJo? Miss you out on the ledge. Hey, let's go. Let's get you go.
3: That's what we call our little area. Yo, yes. I've been blessed to kind of join the team here at the Angels for now a few seasons, man. And I had to bring these guys on the show because, you know, when I first started here, I've been with the Ducks now over 15 years now here with the Angels for a little over three. And, you know, since I've started, these guys really brought me in and made me feel like family. So thank you guys for that.
5: Yeah.
3: It's been a ton of fun, being here. And so we thought again with Ducks Night happening here, next week, September 5th, by the way, look, by the time you listen to this, if you don't have your tickets, make sure you get your tickets, man. It's going to be a really fun night. Ducks Night here with the Angels. We even got this special edition co-branded Angels Ducks a cooler bag. You know, I was just complaining about how hot it is out here in Anaheim today. I wish I would have actually put some drinks up here. Really test out the bag.
4: There was a day that I'd see how many beers I could fit in that thing. And now as the father of a three-year-old, I'm seeing how many juice boxes can we get in that thing to get us through a day at the beach. That was pretty sweet.
3: It's a nice bag. Man. So all my Ducks and Angels fans, I think you fit like a solid, you know, four or five boxes of juice.
4: We're more than that. We're in good shape.
3: Yeah. No. Well, shout out to the crew here at the Angels, man. It's a nice bag. I believe the first, how many fans get it?
5: I mean, 25,000.
3: Be within the first 25,000 in the house next Friday, September 5th, to get yours. All right. So you got to make sure you get here early. But here's the thing. I had to bring you guys here on the show. Again, it's a special Ducks Angels edition of the show. And, you know, we have a ton of listeners and viewers who, you know, are fans of both teams. And you guys do Ducks Now. We host Angels Night across the street. But want to get to know you guys a little bit first. You know, we're going to be talking about a lot of different stuff here on the show today. But, you know, what we have in common is that we're extensions of the brand. Yep. Right. And so, you know, dip into, you know, what exactly you do here. I know it kind of introduced it, but let's go into depth a little bit and kind of, you know, go into how you even really got into this position that you're in now. Trent, we'll start with you.
4: Yeah. Well, so I've been with the Angels now. This is my 11th season with the club. So part of what I do a little bit of everything for the radio station. Morning sports reports. I work with Roger Lodge every afternoon, Monday to Friday. I host some pregame shows. I host some postgame shows, a lot of postgame shows. Fill in from time to time when it comes to doing play-by-play. Work a little bit on the TV side as well. So just a little bit of everything with the Angels as far as the media stuff goes. It's a blast. I love the opportunity to hang with our fans and do that and kind of be that bridge from – you know, where the club is to where the fans are and kind of, you know, help, you know, again, make that connection a little bit stronger. So I've been doing that for a while now. And I mean, I love it here. This is where I grew up. This is home. I hope I'm here forever.
3: Let's go. Yeah. You know, I love what you said about that kind of being that bridge. You know, a lot of people, you know, don't realize that, like, hey, we're fans just like you. You know, we're fortunate to be here and get paid to watch the games.
5: Yep.
3: What about you, Mike?
5: Yeah, so I actually grew up an Angels fan, but I'm not a jack of all trades like Trent here. I'm a one-trick pony. I am the public address announcer, and so when you come to a game, you're going to hear me introduce the players as they come up to bat. You're going to hear me do some sponsor reads, and that's my gig. But I love it. So how I started, I actually also do this for the LA Galaxy, but teaching's the real job. I do this for the LA Galaxy. I'm in my 24th season with the LA Galaxy, 13th season here with the Angels. Wow. And so it was really the foundation at the Galaxy that allowed for this opportunity to come up. But I mean, I was here for game 6 and 7 of the World Series. I came, you know, as a kid, my parents would drop me off. I don't know how they found us at the end, but they would drop my brother and I off and we'd come into the game. And then somehow I asked my dad this day, how did you ever find us? He's like, honestly, I don't know. But that's how it was back in the 80s. And so, been a fan. So it's been just surreal to lately. I've had people telling me that it's so cool to put a face to the voice because they grew up listening to me and I'm the soundtrack of their childhood. And I'm like, bro, like I'm old, but
3: it just makes you feel that much older.
5: But I mean, 13 years, I never thought that I would have this opportunity. My dream was when I was a kid, I wanted to be an usher here. And that was my dream job at Angel Stadium, but there's still time.
4: Hold on. Jojo, I know it's your show. Mike, can I please ask you this question?
5: Yeah.
4: Okay, so I'm on the air like all day long. And the longer you talk, the more likely you are to make a mistake. I'm not clean. I make mistakes all the time.
5: Yeah.
4: Mike Araujo, you are the cleanest pro on the mic I've ever heard.
5: No.
4: You never make mistakes.
5: I make mistakes. It's unbelievable. All the time.
4: You may not catch it.
5: You
4: hide them.
5: But yeah, oh.
4: Okay.
5: Yeah, I make mistakes.
3: Oh, man. I've had the pleasure.
5: Thank you.
3: I've had the opportunity to talk on the mic a few times here, maybe in giving Mike himself a break here on some of the weekend games. And I flub, man. You know, I'll say this, doing a packed game over at Honda Center across the street, around 17,000 people. There's times where I'm jumping on the mic in front of 40,000 folks here.
5: 44, yeah.
3: And sometimes I definitely feel that. And I'm like, man, you know, again, agreeing with Trent here, true pro.
4: It's a cool energy though. I mean, look, it doesn't matter. Like when Honda Center's rocking, I remember being there for some of those cup final rounds, you know, when they were making their run. I'll never forget being my first year with the Angels was in 2015 when we were covering the Ducks all the time and that great series and a couple years to follow. Like the energy when Honda Center is rocking is incredible. And you feel it here too. Like a packed house at either one of these venues, like that's the beauty of this fan base in Orange County. I think it is a awesome fan base. They're craving success, and I feel like we're getting taste of it on both sides, and you know more of it's coming for sure.
3: Absolutely. We'll definitely be dipping into that. I kind of go back to the roots a little bit though. You know, there's something I thought about while you guys are both answering here. I mean, obviously we all kind of grew up big sports fans, right? At what point in your lives did you make that, you know, decision? You're like, you know what? Now I enjoy it, but now I want to work in it. And why?
5: So for me, It was really about the LA Galaxy starting. I went to the very first game as a fan with no intention of working in it. But I had a buddy who was working that very first game, and he said, hey, we're looking for volunteers. So the next game, I got to not only show up, get in for free, got free food, and I got to watch the game. I guess I want to work in sports. Who knew? But yeah, so that was how it started. But all through volunteering. And then, you know, half the season the way through, they started paying me. It's like even better. So yeah, it was never in my purview of this is what I want to do. And which means I'm a really bad story for people who come to me for advice on how do you get into the industry. I'm like, I don't volunteer. I didn't go to school for this, nothing. Yeah. That was how it was for me.
4: Nice. Yeah. I knew that broadcasting was going to be a path for me to be in sports. And I knew that because when I was a freshman at Orange Lutheran, when they were busy winning a state championship just down the road here, and I contributed on zero snaps that season, and I would call play-by-play from the sidelines. I'd have my helmet on, chin strap on, ready to go. Coach, just call my name. You haven't all year, but you're going to call it right now. And I was ready to go, and that's how I stayed engaged in the game, was calling play-by-play. So I wasn't a very good athlete. I tried. I loved sports, loved it from a young age. I loved television from a young age. I remember having a karaoke machine as a 3-year-old, pretending I was Regis Philbin and interviewing family members. Like, I loved Regis. So, like, that was me as a young kid doing that stuff. So I kind of always knew that there might be some kind of correlation and path. I did go to school for it. I went to Chapman, an amazing, amazing place to go to a school like that. And while I was there, got a bunch of opportunities to work, whether it be small town, small time television, you know, public access cable, basically down in San Diego, doing high school football and basketball games there. Got connected with the Big West Conference, doing a lot of basketball and baseball at the Big West. Big West baseball has always been really, really good. Got connected to Long Beach State. And then with all that kind of stuff going on, got started here with the Halos and got in pretty much on the ground floor.
6: Did you know that you'd be, you know, going that this deep into baseball? Like, was that always passion, or?
4: You know, ironically, baseball was the sport that I played the shortest amount of time. And I was, because I was the worst at it. I wasn't very good. So I had to find a different path. But what I did do is I studied it a lot. And I really understand the game. And being in this place, I'm talking, like, I talk pitching with Mark Langston and Mark Gubiza every single day. And I talk hitting with either Garrett Anderson or Tim Sandin.
6: Oh,
4: every single day. That's who I, so like, The amount of knowledge you can get from just asking questions of those guys, and I have a lot of other friends and people in baseball too that help with the education of it. No, I had no expectation of baseball being that, and I still, like, yeah, I spent a lot of time here, and I love baseball. I love it more than anything else, but I still love football. I still love basketball. I still love hockey. I love other sports, so that's kind of me.
6: Do you feel like it kind of, are you able to enjoy the other sports more on a personal level? Because you're kind of dipping into it just a little less what you do.
4: So, you know, for me, like hockey, I don't work hockey. I used to cover it a little bit with the radio station. I don't do as much of that now. But for me, hockey is the sport. I can go to a hockey game and I love it. And I can go be a fan and I can go stand and cheer when the Ducks score and lose my mind. My wife and my daughter, they love hockey. So it's fun to just go be a Ducks fan. Yeah. Like, so that's what I love about hockey, because I don't work it. I can go root for the team. A little, I'm that way with golf too. You talk about opposite ends of the spectrum, but I'm a huge golf fan. I tried doing a golf radio show for a while, did it for a couple years, and I just found myself in a place where it's like, man, it became burdensome turning something I really like into work. And I'm like, I don't want to do that. I want to stay a golf fan. I got baseball, I got basketball, I got football. I'm working that. I love that. I still want some sports that I can go be a fan of. So for me, hockey and golf are that.
6: Yes. Well, so clearly you're fully engulfed in this career as a broadcaster from baseball to other sports as well. Mike, your situation is a little different.
5: It is.
6: You know, you obviously work in the field for multiple sports, not only that, on the major league level, but you have a whole nother world outside of here being a teacher. And I feel like a lot of people would be interested in kind of that perspective, right? Trey and I are both like really engulfed with our with the team.
5: You guys are fully in the industry.
6: Exactly. Yeah. You know, I'm over at the Ducks. You know, I feel like a lot of people don't realize, like, yeah, I'm there 40 plus hours a week outside of the DJing, outside of the hosting, right? But you're doing that full-time work outside here. Can you talk about a little bit about how you do that and kind of that balance between being in that teacher role and then turning it on for thousands of fans?
5: Sure. I mean, again, part of it is easier because I'm a one-trick pony. I'm not doing all this. There's so much more prep that Trent has to do that you have to do for the events you're putting on. I show up, the script is there, the roster is there. I just got to do a little bit of prep and I'm in. So
6: what a true pro. He's like downplaying it, you know, like, I as mean, if it was like, come on, man, that's hard to do.
5: I mean, I'll just say it, but so, and I have a little bit of time. It's taken a while to get my teaching schedule to where I wanted to be, but now I have about an hour and a half between end of school and when I got to show up here call time. So, it's a fairly easy balance, except during, so the 2 months, on each side that school is in session and baseball's going, those are the grind months, but, you just, you know, put your head down, do it. And, putting kids first is obviously important. And so making sure that I've got all that stuff taken care of. So there are some times where in between innings, I'm, you know, working on some stuff for school the next day. Yeah. So it happens, but I try to stay on top of it.
4: Do you ever get like, hey, Mr. Araujo, I heard you last night?
5: Sometimes, honestly, a lot of the students don't know necessarily what I do. Not that I'm hiding it, but, those that I've shared it with kind of without them like asking about it, it kind of comes out of left field and they're like, wait, what? You do what? I don't know. I don't get it. And they move on. So it's not impactful. If I think it'll be impactful, then I'll share that with a kid. And the craziest story, not craziest, but like the most impactful that it was, the student actually struggled to come in and like look me in the face afterwards because he'd been coming to games for years hearing me. And then he found out that it was me that was doing the announcing and he came into class. He's like, well, wait, but so you're a celebrity. I'm like, no, I'm not. And he's like, no, you are. And like, we would have normal conversations every day. And now all of a sudden he's like shy and reserved. And I'm like, Max, let's go. Come on. It's a job. Let's move forward.
6: Yeah. You know, it's funny you say that though, because, you know, I'll be walking around somewhere. I was at Disneyland down the street the other day and some fans came up, asked for a photo. And it's like we forget that we're, the extension of such a big brand, a big entity, like, and you know, you obviously the main show are the players. But then what's kind of next up to represent the brand? It's people like us, right? And what's cool is that we're that bridge, right? Like, hey, I pay rent. I got a car payment, you know, just like you. But that's something that we could share in common, is that we're fans just like you. We're just very, you know, blessed and I'd like you to be in the positions, that we're in.
5: Yeah.
6: And that's awesome. That's awesome to see, man. Again, what you're saying, Trent, with both fan bases, man, doing like this, like Ducks Night here, Angels Night over across the street. It's been a beautiful thing we've been doing the past few years. And, you know, speaking of the players, like it's been really fun to kind of see, you know, players on both teams kind of cross into each other's world, you know. And I think for you guys, I wanted to just ask the kind of the perspective from, you know, our guys across the street, our Anaheim Ducks players stepping over here. I'm sure you can see them in like batting practice. I think that's like one of their favorite things to do here. But kind of describe how you know, when you see that, right? Obviously the professional athletes, but dipping into this world in baseball, like that must be kind of crazy to see.
4: Everybody wants to be a part of the sport they don't play. Like, it happens all the time. I've felt this way about a couple of things. First of all, the athlete rock star combo. Every athlete wants to be a rock star. Every rock star wants to be an athlete. That's where it starts. Okay. So then you're going to go even a little deeper in there within the athlete world. Baseball players, they want to be hockey players. They certainly want to be considered as tough as hockey players. Hockey players, they want to go do the baseball thing and they go see this stuff here. Like, I'll never forget watching like Ryan Getzlaf put together some of the most unbelievable BPs here at the Big A, where he's hitting home runs left and right. And I was like, well, yeah, of course he is. He's a big dude. He's strong. He can hit for lots of power. I do think that there is the equalizer on the other side, though, when the baseball players have to go put on the skates.
6: Oh, man.
4: I think that is an absolute game changer. But seeing the hockey players really think that they can do this,
6: yeah,
4: and also seeing the baseball players really think that they can play hockey and they can't, but they play when you're a pro athlete you can do everything.
5: Competitive spirit.
4: Yeah.
6: It makes us average Joes feel a little bit better when you kind of see the struggle a little bit, right? Because you're not used to seeing these guys struggle at all.
4: But here's the thing. Like, okay, Mike Trout is the best ping pong player. He's the best pop a shot player. They would play you a basketball game. Mike Trout's the best basketball player. So, like, these great athletes, they are good at everything. It drives me crazy. You can never beat them at anything. That's how these guys are. And you kind of have that same thing until you run into other pro athletes, and it's like, oh, wait a minute, these guys are all pretty good, too.
6: Yeah, absolutely, man. And that's the thing, right? It's like, what exactly is the more translatable skill, I guess I would ask, right? Like, I know we were kind of talking about it earlier, and, I feel like this is just an ongoing argument within sports fans, right? So I'm just gonna kind of throw it out there. You know, what would be harder to do? Okay, you got 100 tries at both. Okay, is it being able to score on an NHL goalie or

0: miles per hour. He got a hit with that. Like, I could maybe do that, 33 miles an hour, maybe. But to score on an NHL goalkeeper, like, I don't know if you've ever seen a hockey game. Those dudes are big,
1: yeah.
0: Right? And then add all the gear. Like, how is there even any space for the goal? And, I mean, I played roller hockey and a little bit of ice hockey when I was in high school and college. Just, like, pickup stuff. And, my goodness, we thought we were pretty decent. And then we joined a league where they actually played. We lost our first game 25-1. 25-1.
1: Yep.
0: So we had a respect for hockey, because we were pretty solid athletes as far as soccer, but we're not.
2: I've just heard a lot of people say that hitting a baseball at its core is the hardest thing to do in all of sports.
1: It is. I think it is, and I think that's a totally fair thing. That's why you can bat 300 in your
2: phases.
1: Yeah. So, okay. That said, there's two ways to look at this. First of all, the average human could get 100 chances to score on an NHL goalie, and they will score zero times. So there is a 0% chance of that. In baseball, there's also a 0% chance of getting hit, but I'm going to throw one caveat at you. I think baseball is about how you manage the fear. If you are able to stand in the box and not be afraid of 100 miles an hour coming at you after the pitcher tries to brush you back, if you can stand there and be fearless, I think if you swing, you might get lucky and tap one and maybe try to beat it out, like we're saying.
0: Yep.
1: No one's lacing doubles in the gap. Like, that ain't happening. But you might be able to leg out an infield single if you can stand in the box and not be afraid. But that is a lot easier said than done.
2: You know, okay, so, Trey, what's your official stance on that? You would say
1: the hockey
2: side is the harder?
1: Yes, hockey side. The skates. I think the skates are the – if it's all things equal – standing in cleats and standing on skates, I think is where the tiebreaker happens.
2: Yes. Absolutely. I'll throw another wrench in there. I think it's about also on the hockey side. Like, if you're doing like a straight up like shootout attempt, I think it'd be harder. Maybe if I threw in like I get to pick my spot and just shoot 100 times. I might get one pass.
0: How?
2: Maybe.
0: How?
2: Hey, I'm just
1: like
2: saying.
1: In a game you might get a rebound.
0: Okay,
1: yeah,
0: maybe that.
1: Like maybe, but like, but like a slap shot for a goal.
0: No,
1: there's
0: way.
1: No chance. Come on, I've seen these. You know, I've seen these guys that say they can do it. I've seen them play golf, and they can't do it with a golf club standing there. How are they supposed to do it on skates?
0: Yeah.
1: Come on now.
2: All right, to kind of revert it back to our worlds, I feel like we've both, you know, have had the chance to work. I mean, me currently am working here, you know, with the Angels, you know, in a slew of games throughout the season. You guys have had kind of your times within hockey. I mean, can you kind of, you know, going back to what we do really back in our realm, I mean, can you kind of just like compare the two, you know, dating back to when you were working hockey to now, you know, working here in baseball?
0: Yeah. So I did do some hockey games, and the biggest thing, and like soccer, hockey is all in response to. So you're calling out goals, you're calling out penalties and different things like that. So it's all reactionary, whereas baseball is all preemptive. I'm not saying anything after Trouty hits home run.
2: Sure.
0: I say nothing except now batting.
2: Now batting, then that's
0: the next batter. So mine is all preemptive, which is a huge difference, because from an energy standpoint, I'm not bringing that same energy on the front end. I mean, I have some, but not nearly the same level on the back end of a goal.
2: Okay, yeah. So. That's way different, for sure.
1: Please. Yeah, well, so I think about, like, for me, like, the reporter side kind of comes into play, because that's really the only thing I've done in hockey is report on hockey. So I've spent some time, do you call it a clubhouse? I guess it's a locker room in hockey.
2: Yeah.
1: It's a locker room in hockey. It's a clubhouse in baseball. And looking at the two, talking with the athletes, it's, I think, sometimes harder to get the great soundbite from the hockey player.
2: Ooh.
1: Because there is the... I mean, respect is at such a forefront, and there is a clear hierarchy, it feels like, in hockey. Your captain will be free to speak kind of whatever they want. But if you get a rookie that comes up, like, you may not get that quote. And if you do, they're going to hear about it from their teammates. So it's tougher. You're going to get – everyone is so respectful and so nice and so friendly and polite in a hockey locker room. And I'm not saying it's not that way in a baseball clubhouse. It is, but I do think that there's a little bit more freedom from the players to maybe kind of go say things and maybe not have as much of a repercussion from a teammate maybe going to get on them later for saying what they say. So

0: I think that's kind of interesting, but also sometimes the baseball player can be a little bit more evasive. You have to work a little harder to kind of pin them down because they're going to, you know, kind of bounce all over. And again, I'm talking just in generalities for the most part, but like a hockey player after a game, when good or bad, the captain or whoever was an impactful player in the game is going to be standing there at their locker ready to talk no matter what. And that you could always count on that. And the Angels are really good about it on the baseball side. No, not every clubhouse is like that. So that's just a kind of another just interesting angle when you're reporting on it. That's just an interesting thing to follow.
1: That's great. Yeah. I mean, sometimes I feel like people generalize the professional athlete, but it really is so different between, you know, the athletes in each respective sport. So yeah. It's really interesting to hear. I kind of got to dip into this side right here. You know, obviously we work in our respective sports. We see the games, but you know, there's other things that go into your love of whether your team or the sport. And I gotta ask, like, when it comes to sports movies, yes, I gotta know best sports, best baseball sports movie, best hockey movie. Go.
2: All right. Baseball. I mean, I'm gonna go Sandlot, even though there's probably a bunch of others. I mean, I love Fever Pitch. I think that's such a good movie. But I think just from start to finish, The Sandlot is just an epic tale. Wow. And these kids, you know, so I think I love that. And then, I mean, hands down. Oh, no, hold on. I was going to say Mighty Ducks, because that is, it's the hockey version of The Sandlot. But
1: the reason that Mighty Ducks is the reason I have a job, boys.
2: Hey, yeah. Let's be real. But Slapshot.
1: Oh,
2: I mean, come on. That rivals it. I'm going to give the edge to because I quote Mighty Ducks more than Slapshot, but oh, it's right there.
1: Here's the difference, though. We'd be able to play Mighty Ducks after a Ducks game at Honda Center. I don't think we'd be able to play Slapshot.
2: Gotta go with
1: for a family movie night.
2: Yeah,
1: though.
2: No.
0: 5-year-old Trent was all about Angels in the Outfield, and I still love it. I do. It's not my favorite baseball movie, though. I've kind of gone the other end of the spectrum. I've definitely become more of a Bull Durham guy as I've gotten older. I'm a huge Bull Durham fan. I think it's the closest thing to like reality in baseball that you'll find, certainly at the minor league level. So that's where I'm going to go. I'm going to go there. Hockey movies. Okay. Hot take. D3. It's not my favorite. It's not bad.
1: Yes.
0: It's not bad, dude. It's not.
1: I think people get thrown
0: people
1: off
0: hate
1: by
0: on D3.
1: Yeah.
0: D3 is pretty good. Is it better than the Mighty Ducks or D2? It's not, but it's still pretty good. Let me ask you this. Does Happy Gilmore count as a hockey movie?
1: Ooh.
0: Because if you're going to count Happy Gilmore, they're saying no. If you're going to count Happy Gilmore, that's my number one favorite movie of all time. Man, and I'm pretending.
1: Put your opinions in the comments, right? That is definitely, that's a whole episode in itself, yeah, making that argument.
0: But also,
2: I say no.
0: But the number one, I still haven't answered the question. It's Miracle.
1: Oh, yeah.
0: Miracle.
1: Yeah, Miracle.
0: I think is on that list of like, if you had to make a Mount Rushmore of sports movies for me, I think Miracle's on it.
1: Oh, yeah.
0: Yeah.
1: Yeah, 100%. You know, obviously for me, I got to say Mighty Ducks for sure. The OG. I mean, that's what literally got me into hockey. And even now looking back, rewatching the movie and you see, you know, the scenes inside the Honda Center, what was then the pond. Like it obviously it hits home. Baseball, you know, I gotta say, Major League, the first one.
3: Yeah.
1: That's
3: Major League's good.
1: Like, it's one of those things where, like, you know, it's a good movie when, like, you know, the song, and this is me talking as a DJ, right? When you hear Wild Thing, you go back to the movie. Yeah. And that's, you know, but I gotta say, Angels in the Outfield has gotta be a close second. For me, and especially seeing like the Halo boys and us really kind of leaning into the Angels in the Outfield, stuff here. We play the song every single game from the movie. And so it's been,
0: you know, what's funny. I'm thinking about the broadcasters. I wanted to be Ranch Wilder when I was a kid. And I'm living my dream. I get to be Ranch Wilder. I'm trying not to be as much of a jerk as Ranch. So you got Ranch Wilder. Paul Kariya was in the booth in D2.
1: Yes, sir.
0: So I love that. And then of course you bring up Major League, it's you, Bob Uecker. God rest his soul.
2: And you don't see him. Oh, anytime there's a first pitch and it's to the side, just a bit outside.
1: Yeah.
2: I do. You
1: say that all the time, right? So that was actually one of the fan questions, by the way. I had to bring that up. So I'll kind of keep it going. I had some fans submit some questions. And so let's keep it going. Another one was, what is your favorite off season activity? You know, we've been talking about the grind of working through a whole season. In fact, I mean, now working here in baseball a few years, I realized that it just working the home games alone is almost doing two seasons worth of games over across the street. So, for you guys, what's kind of like the thing you look forward to, or the, you know, to kind of reset from the season?
2: So I think for me, it's travel. Hands down. But of course, my off season, or, you know, off season here is prime season for school. So I'm still going. That's kind of my off season, but winter break, I get a nice break. And so, we'll usually take a trip somewhere, domestic, maybe Europe, who knows?
3: Nice.
2: But yeah, that's the reset.
0: Much respect to whoever asked the question about the off season. The real answer is there is no off season.
1: Yes.
0: That is the reality. I'm here every day. No matter what. But what I do look forward to, for me, is getting to spend some time diving into the other sports. And baseball is my life. It is every... I talk baseball 365 days a year. It does not stop. But it's fun in football season to go do college football games. That energy, there's nothing like college football. And I love college basketball, too. I do a lot of college basketball games. So for me, it's work, but it's a different kind of work.
1: Yeah.
0: And I really look forward to that. So if that's my off-season answer, is doing college football or college basketball, there's nothing like it.
1: I just got to thank these guys right here for making themselves available to come on the show, man. Again, we got Ducks Night going down next week right here. Get your cooler bag giveaway. Have a great time. Mike's going to be here. I'm going to be DJing. Of course, Trent is going to be here as well. Make sure to tune into the show, Angels Recap, after the game, after a win, hopefully, yes. And, it's going to be awesome, man. And look, we could have gone, I mean, we don't have another game here for another few days. We could still be here in a few days just talking it up. But again, thank you guys so much for jumping on the show. I got to say on my end, let's go Ducks.
2: And let's go Angels.
1: Let's go Angels, baby.
0: Go

0: This is an Anaheim Ducks original production.
1: In ice hockey, there are six major North American and international competitive titles available to players. The Memorial Cup, World Junior Championships, the Stanley Cup, World Championships, the World Cup, and the Olympic Games. Of those six championships, there are only two players in history who've reached the mountaintop of winning each of them. Both former Anaheim Ducks, Corey Perry and Scott Niedermeyer. Scott Niedermeyer is known for his smooth skating ability, elite offensive instincts, and his quiet lead-by-example leadership style. The four-time Stanley Cup winner's career is well documented as a generational champion, with winning at the core of his career. In addition to the four cups, Niedermeyer earned two Olympic gold medals with Team Canada, the first in the 2002 Winter Olympics in Salt Lake City, the second at the 2010 Winter Olympics in Vancouver, where he also served as the team captain. Prior to his NHL career, Niedermeyer's junior hockey team, the Kamloops Blazers of the Western Hockey League, won the President's Cup as WHL champions during his first season with the club in 1989. Not only did his play on the ice earn him and his team championships, but during the 1990 season, his focus on academics also earned him the Darrell K. Seaman Trophy as the WHL Scholastic Player of the Year. While in the NHL, Niedermeyer earned three Stanley Cups with the New Jersey Devils and one with the Anaheim Ducks. Individually, Scott was named to the All-Rookie Team in 1993, a first-team All-Star three separate times, an NHL All-Star five times, and he won the James Norris Memorial Trophy as the best all-around defenseman in 2004, and was a Conn Smythe Trophy winner in 2007 as the MVP of the Stanley Cup playoffs during his cup run with the Ducks. At the end of Niedermeyer's playing career, he was elected to Canada's Sports Hall of Fame in 2012, the Hockey Hall of Fame in 2013, and the BC Sports Hall of Fame in 2014. The Niedermeyer name also sways in the rafters in New Jersey, Anaheim, and Kamloops, as his number was retired by each of the clubs. But this story isn't just about Scott Niedermeyer, the champion. This is a story about a quiet outdoorsman whose curiosity and deep loyalty to his friends and family allowed him to conquer new heights in each area of his life. A story that begins in a mining town, includes a Nirvana CD, and features a Hollywood script that sees brothers sharing the Stanley Cup in a moment of pure bliss. This is the mighty journey of Scott Niedermeyer. Scott Niedermeyer was born on August 31, 1973, in Edmonton, the capital city of the Canadian province of Alberta. Though he was born in Edmonton, he was only there for a short time, as told by Scott and his father, Dr. Bob Niedermeyer.
2: When Scott was born, I was working in a small northern mining town in just near the Yukon border, called Cassiar. And Scott went out, his mom went out to Edmonton for the delivery because I had no other doctors in the area or other medical help other than the nursing staff.
3: I was born in Edmonton, went back to Cassiar. We lived there probably until I was about 3 years old and then moved to Cranbrook at that point.
1: Scott's brother, Rob, was born in Cassiar prior to the family relocating to Cranbrook, B.C. Cranbrook is a city located in southeastern British Columbia, roughly 50 miles from the Canada-United States border into the state of Idaho. Cranbrook is ideal for people who enjoy the outdoors and the raw beauty of nature, as detailed by Scott's childhood best friend, Jarrett Bouquet.
4: Cranbrook is, when we were growing up, was it about maybe 16 or 17,000 people right in the what's called the Rocky Mountain Trench. So you have the Rocky Mountains on the east side, and then you have the Purcell Mountain Range. The highway goes in there, and so all the animals come down from both sides. It's deep, deep in the mountains. It's really hard to get to. So as the crow flies, if you were to fly to Vancouver, it might take you know, 45 minutes to an hour, but to drive there, it might be 12. And so when winter hits, you know, the biggest things there are, you know, skiing, hockey, hunting. And, you know, if you don't participate in one of those things or participate in winter in general, you kind of suffer through it. But if you participate in one of those, you know, activities, snowmobiling or something like that, it's, you know, arguably one of the best, nicest places to grow up in.
1: And Scott's brother, Rob.
5: Cranbrook's, I mean, for a kid who loved the outdoors, and I don't think you could grow up in a better spot. It, I mean, we were outside as much as we could. I mean, played soccer in the summer, fished and hiked and hunted and went camping in the summers. And then, of course, when winter rolled around, we always had hockey and skiing, and we did a lot of playing on the frozen ponds and played a lot of street hockey. So yeah, it was for a kid growing up, it was definitely a great spot to go out and have a lot of fun.
1: Scott's love for the outdoors stems from his childhood upbringing in Cranbrook.
6: Yeah, I mean, I really, you know, it's hard for me to imagine a better, you know, better childhood, really. We lived in a little neighborhood with a couple of, you know, some other families that had kids the same age as us. We had a little creek, you know, down below us that had little fish in it, so we could go fishing, or we could go down in there and build a fort or ride our bikes and build a jump. And, you know, really, we're able to just kind of get home from school, put our backpack down and head out and have some fun with some good friends. And, you know, feel very fortunate that did grow up like that. And, you know, definitely a lot of those things that we did, I think, kind of created, you know, our interests and different things as we've gotten older. And very thankful that a lot of those relationships we still have. We're lucky to do have that. And that's just the background of living in a small town and being able to get out and fish and do all those things. I feel very thankful for that, for sure. Grateful.
1: The cul-de-sac that the Niedermeyer household resided in is named Brookview Crescent. In that cul-de-sac, Scott and Rob became very close with a tightly knit friend group that they coined the Brookview Bombers.
4: He grew up in a cul-de-sac. He'll probably be a little bit embarrassed of it. It was called, not the cul-de-sac, it's called Brookview. And him and his neighbors and friends, they had a group of guys, four or five guys, and they called themselves the Brookview Bombers. And they were probably the best road hockey team. And, you know, we played tons and tons of road hockey. And they kind of recruited me to be an honorary bomber, I would say. And we would play different groups. So we would play road hockey all the time. So in his cul-de-sac in Brookview, it was kind of the hangout. We would go there and his next-door neighbors, the Canes, and then up the road was the Motties. So there was always a group of guys playing road hockey or shooting pucks, and we would all just kind of congregate there and figure out our plan for the day or what we were going to do from his place. But he was just always a quiet leader.
6: We lived in a place called Brookview Crescent, and we just came up with our own little name just amongst ourselves. We weren't, you know, roaring around town as a small little gang by any means, but we just kind of called ourselves that, you know, in a half-hearted kind of way. But it's a good group of friends.
1: The friend group became instrumental in Scott's success at each level in his career, as the Bombers still organize group outings that include new outdoor adventures every year.
6: We'll actually get together here again in a couple weeks with everybody, and now we all have families, and I think there's close to 20 kids amongst the seven of us that grew up together on that neighborhood. So great relationships, and again, fortunate to have them.
1: Though Cranbrook, B.C. currently includes more than 20,000 residents, the city is called home by 19 former NHL players, including current executive vice president and general manager of the Detroit Red Wings, Steve Yzerman. Hockey is a part of the city's DNA, with several local teams, and the landscape of frozen ponds that surround the area, as described by Scott's mother, Carol Niedermeyer.
7: Well, I think that there were the Royals here, a senior team that wasn't in league. And Cranbrook has, when we came, it was a hockey town because they also had a junior team. So hockey was, you know, very important as a sport. And it, you know, also froze during the winter. And so we were out on sloughs or lakes around here and scrape the snow off and take our dogs and have campfires. And so this little group, we were out together skating and the boys are playing hockey and that type of thing a lot. So the environment for that was there, certainly.
1: Scott's curiosity and deep dives on various subjects may stem from his father.
6: You know, I think he, you know, is a thinker for sure, and I'm probably have acquired some of those traits as a human. So that's funny. Every once in a while, Lisa will make a comment that says, "Oh, that's just like your dad," kind of thing. Which I guess we all, you know, it's going to happen to all of us at some point for sure. But you know, he was sort of the organizer. He was the manager of our hockey teams. He was the one getting us into tournaments and arranging our travel and those type of things. And like I said, sort of, you know, always trying something new, whether it was learning to fish a certain way or learning to tie flies and fly fish or, you know, kind of a funny story I think of now. We had a place on a lake that we'd spend a little bit of time in the summer, and my dad had it and said he was going to go catch a sturgeon, which are these big sort of old looking fish that are sort of at the bottom of rivers and lakes. And you'd heard that you do it by getting a big rope and a big fish hook and a whole chicken and just tying it to a tree and throwing it in the river and let it sit there for a couple of days. So we tried that a few times and we never did get anything, but he was always, you know, trying something new and putting us on a little adventure. So we did have fun doing that for sure.
1: There's no questioning how instrumental his mom was in developing his skating ability from when he was a young boy.
5: My mom, I know, she would teach power skating, and to get paid, she would just get, like, ice time for us at lunch. And she would pick us up at lunch hours, and Scott and I would go and skate at lunch hours on weekdays, at school days, and that definitely helped us a great deal. That, I mean, skating is such an important part of the game that to get taught the right way and put a lot of time in it at a young age, it helped us as we went on in our careers.
6: My mom was an athlete for sure. Like growing up, she grew up on a farm in Saskatchewan and, you know, had two brothers and a sister. And, you know, they had a lot of work to do on the farm, but then anytime they could do a, you know, play a sport or have some fun, she was always right in the middle of it. Didn't matter if it was her brothers playing or whoever. So she didn't have I don't know if she had any sort of technical expertise in skating, but she was just somebody that took to anything that was athletic. They'd skate on the little frozen pond, you know, on their property back in Saskatchewan. So she would get in the middle of pond hockey games when we were kids and whatever it was, she would play and compete hard, and you know, she was good at those things as well. And she helped the lady that did have the technical training in town to teach power skating. She'd kind of go out and give people a hand that maybe needed it, while the other instructor was kind of giving the formal technical information to us. But she was always out there. She loved being in the middle of it, and you know, I'm sure we got a few of the athletic genes from my mom for sure.
7: Well, we spent a lot of time on the ice, but what I was doing, I was helping a lady who was a figure skating coach, and then she turned to this power skating, and so I was on the ice. She was the teacher, and I helped her with kids that, when they were young, you kind of have to help them, you know, hold them up or get them going in the skating, and I love kids. And then the boys were in hockey, and we always felt that skating is one of the most important skills that you have to have in order to improve your game. And I grew up in Saskatchewan on a dairy farm, and we had a dugout. And it was like a slough that the cows used to drink from. And in the winter, it would freeze, of course. And my family, there was two boys and a girl, and we were always at the dugout skating. And then our friends would come up on the weekend, and we'd skate before there was outdoor skating rink at Fort Sam, where we went to school. So skating was always kind of a part of our lives.
1: As Scott began his athletic journey in Cranbrook, that was when he was originally acquainted with his close friend Jarrett Bouquet. Jarrett played sports, including hockey, with Scott all the way through juniors at Kamloops. As Scott's career continued to progress in the NHL, Jarrett eventually became Scott's player agent. Their friendship dates all the way back to their early years on the soccer field.
4: I just remember the first time I ever saw Scott, I still can remember how fast he could run. I was just like, wow, how does someone run so fast? And he was a quiet and shy guy. And, you know, maybe we all were when we were young and first soccer team, but he was quiet, but aggressive. Like, I couldn't believe how he was always had the ball and just how much faster he was than the rest of us. So that was my first meeting with Scott.
1: As the pair continued to grow up together, Jarrett recalls the moment he knew that Scott's maturity and leadership was a step ahead.
4: A couple years later, we might have been 10, and we were playing. It was called Adam Hockey back then. And my dad was the coach. And he brought everybody into the dressing room, and he said, everybody that wants to play forward, go to the right side of the room. Everybody that wants to play defense, go to the left side of the room. Every kid went to the right side of the room, and Scott went to the left. So I thought, obviously I'm going to get more ice time, and Scott is just a mature guy, and he's probably the best player. I'm just going to go over on that side of the room. I don't know if he went that way because he would just get more ice time and everybody went the other way, but there was just two of us sitting there, and I remember that vividly. And through the years, as we got older, I think there were coaches and parents and people that were trying to get Scott to play forward. And my dad was the one that influenced him, kept him back on D, and recognized that Scott was one of those players that's better when everything's in front of him. And his skating ability, I mean, was way ahead of his time. So I think that maturity that he had back then, you know, recognizing that, I mean, I think he has always been ahead of his time.
1: Bouquet also remembers how Scott's maturity kept the group out of trouble during their high school days.
4: When other kids were starting to get into drinking and whatnot, Scott had better ideas. Whether he told anybody or not, he was going to play in the NHL, in his mind. So after the summer skates, we would all head up to my place because we had an acreage and we had a big bonfire pit. And we used to drink Slurpees and, you know, there was no alcohol involved. It was kind of nerdy, you know, our group. And so it was right around graduation, actually. And I really wanted him to come to grad, you know, to the graduation. And he was like, he had workouts and he had other ideas. And I kind of was like, listen, you got to come. And he kind of bit back at me and he was like, you know what? If you think if graduation is the most important thing in your life, then you've got to rethink things. And he stormed off and he left and he was mad at me. And it was hilarious because it took about 7 minutes for him to get home. And I remember my dad going, hey, Jarrett, Scott's on the line. I go, what? And he goes, hey, I'm sorry about that. I shouldn't have said that. You know, graduation is important, but I have other things going on. I shouldn't have said that. And it was hilarious. That's the only time I think him and I ever really gotten an argument as younger guys.
6: Yeah, I don't know if I was all that advanced in my thinking. I just wasn't naturally sort of a real party person. You know, so I definitely would stay away. And yeah, I guess if some of the other friends or whatever, we'd get away and kind of stay out of some trouble, we would do it. I would just enjoy being with them. So it wasn't by any design to sort of help them out, I guess. I was doing my thing, and if a few of them came along, that was awesome.
1: While slushes around the bonfire were a staple for Scott and Jarrett, Slushes and a Nirvana CD were also at the forefront of how Scott and his now wife Lisa started dating.
4: His wife now, Lisa, I got my tonsils out one summer after, I think it was after we'd won the Memorial Cup. Or no, I got my wisdom teeth pulled, sorry. And I was in a lot of pain. So she, as a friend, brought up a slush for me. You know, one of those slushes to make my teeth feel better. So in walks Scott with a slush as well. And I'm like, all right, a slush cat party. Okay, just like old times. So they start talking. And actually, I joked about this when I was up there. Scott, you know, he never really had a girlfriend. He was just too focused on other things. And if he did, nobody knew about it. But so he had a Nirvana CD. And he's like, hey, Lisa, do you want to hear the Nirvana CD? And you can see Lisa just going, rolling her eyes, going, sure, okay. So he goes into my room and I could hear the Nirvana playing. And so then fast forward 3 weeks, we're all out camping and we're all by the fire. And all of a sudden she kind of leans up against him and puts his arms around him. I'm like, what? What is going on? What happened here? And we're all just kind of laughing and joking around. But that's really how they started dating. And it's funny because I was bugging him about that. I goes, if that's your only move with girls is you brought a Nirvana CD out and made her listen to it.
6: Yeah. It's kind of a funny story. He likes to always tell people that one. But I think he had his wisdom teeth pulled, so he was kind of, his face was swollen up, so I think we brought him some ice cream or something. And then actually Lisa and her friend were up doing the same thing. They were up visiting him and had brought him something too. So at that point, I don't know, we hung out for a bit, and then Lisa and I kind of just started talking, and next thing you know, time flew by and we were still talking. And I'm sure Jarrett said that one of the things was I wanted her to show her some secret song on the back of a Nirvana CD. I guess that dates us a little bit. At least it wasn't a cassette tape, but that was something that we were talking about. And I was a big Nirvana fan at the time, so I guess that's connected to the two of us for sure.
8: So we kind of just started talking, and my girlfriend had to leave, and I don't know, Scott took me back to Jarrett's room and said something like, oh, have you ever heard of the Nirvana, I don't know, extra track on their thing or whatever. So we went back there. We ended up just sitting talking basically all night. Jarrett had fallen asleep. We came out. Everybody was gone. And so then he drove me home. And I guess the rest is kind of history.
1: Even after the impact that Nirvana had on Scott and Lisa's early dating memories, Scott's still unsure if she'd call herself a fan of the band.
6: I don't think she was, and I'm not sure she still is. So.
1: Scott's core values today are the same values he's had since he was just a quiet boy in Cranbrook. At the forefront of those values is how he treats his friends, family, and those around him. And his relationship with his brother Rob is no different.
5: Yeah, that's one thing I think with Scott is nothing's changed. I mean, he's still the same guy as when we were kids, and his personality hasn't changed. He's still, you know, super supportive of everyone and really down to earth. And that's the thing about our group is I think we're all pretty similar in that aspect. So, but I think Scott's sort of, you know, the leader of that group. So he had a big part of it.
1: In a 2007 edition of Sports Illustrated, there's an excerpt describing Scott and Rob as sibling rivals. But as the tale tells, the two brothers are anything but rivals, supporting each other at every turn. Even during the 2003 Stanley Cup Finals between Scott's New Jersey Devils and Rob's Mighty Ducks of Anaheim, the two created special memories together in Cranbrook. Rob recalls some of his favorite moments out on the frozen pond after school.
5: You know what? I remember just like we had some friends, like we weren't old enough to drive, but we had an older friend that did have a car. And so he would be the guy that we'd go right after school, right to the pond. It was probably like a 15-minute drive, and we'd stay out there right to dark. And you know, you'd put one boot at one end, one at the other. And of course, before you'd have to shovel the snow off. But I remember it didn't matter how cold it was or whatever. We just loved playing it, and we would do that as much as we could, and just some awesome memories with that.
1: Scott's focus, leadership, and competitiveness drives him in every area of his life, from hockey to mountaineering.
4: If he didn't make it in hockey, I have no doubt he would be, you know, a top doctor or top researcher or doing something that he would be good at. And his brother Rob is like that too. And I think I remember also when we were 10 years old and running around the hotel in Calgary at a tournament, I remember it was about 7:30 or 8, and I went, you know, running down the hotel room, knocking on his door to see if he wanted to come play mini sticks, and his dad answered, and he said, no, the boys are sleeping, and you probably should be too. And that was the first time I was like, okay, yeah, they're focused. I should get my act together and probably go to bed now too. And then later in Kamloops, you know, I think we all think, well, we're going to make the NHL, and you don't have to worry about school, and there's Scott winning the Western Hockey League Academic Award too. So as good of a player he was, he excelled because he's competitive. And again, well, I better get my act together too. I'm more of a fringe guy. I can't afford to be failing school. So he was always that leader, even if he didn't ever say, Books, like, pick it up. Like, he was just that leader all the time, whether it was when we were young playing soccer, years of playing hockey together. When we got into mountaineering later on, we climbed Mount Rainier with that group that we called the Bombers. At the top of the summit with two three-man rope teams, that was Scott leading the way, kind of pulling us up the mountain.
1: Those qualities led him to success at every corner of his career, starting with the Kamloops Blazers in the Western Hockey League. Scott's journey to the Blazers could be a movie all by itself, with former Kamloops scout and current amateur scout for the New Jersey Devils, Glenn Dirk, first discovering him.
4: When you're a young kid and all of a sudden, you know, we start to learn a little bit of systems, and like I said, my dad was the coach. I remember one time I was behind the net with the puck, and he came by so fast and grabbed the puck, and he had this move. He'd go up, he'd fake in, he'd go wide, and every time, like, he just put his arm out every time, pump his legs, and score almost every time. I remember that and go, I've got to just get him the puck anytime I'm playing with him. It's amazing. It's incredible to watch. And so he did it. And people said, you know, at the Adam level, well, you know, Pee-wee, the next level, let's see if he can do it at that level. Pee-wee was the same thing. We played bigger teams down in Vancouver, and he was doing the same thing. And then Bantam, it's like, well, you can't do it at Bantam when there's hitting and whatnot. And he did it at the Bantam level, come flying around the net, up the ice, fake inside, drive wide, put his arm out, pump his legs, and score every time. And back in Pee-wee, there was a scout named Glenn Dirk, and it's a funny story. He came through, he was scouting for the Spokane Chiefs, and he stopped in for a bathroom break at our rink and started just watching our practice. And he just watched Niedermeyer play. And he grabbed my dad after, and he said, who's that kid right there? And he goes, his name's Scott Niedermeyer. He goes, I'll remember the name. My dad said, well, why is that? And he goes, he's going to win the Norris Trophy one day. Then Glenn Dirk listed him with the Spokane Chiefs. And so we went down there to play in a tournament, and the Spokane Chiefs had Link Gates and some of these crazy players. It was tough. It was a really tough era. And, you know, a huge Donnybrook broke out, and the scout was sitting by Mr. and Mrs. Niedermeyer, and you could see them getting jittery. So the scout, Glenn Dirk, goes down to the coach and says, listen, we have probably the best prospect since Bobby Orr. There's a chance he could get him, could lose him to college. His dad's a doctor, and his mom is very educated and professional, and they don't look very comfortable. You need to tone things down. The coach, in the third period, came out, and again, a huge Donnybrook, Link Gates was there, and the Niedermeyers turned and said, thank you for your interest in our son, but he won't play for the Spokane Chiefs. So then, fast forward a bit, Glenn Dirk started scouting with the Kamloops Blazers. Spokane dropped him, Glenn Dirk listed him with Kamloops.
1: 34 years later, and Scott Niedermeyer is an NHL Hall of Famer, won a Norris Trophy, and Glenn Dirk has now been scouting for the New Jersey Devils for more than 20 years. Scott's time in Kamloops was crucial for his development, and prior to his first season in Major Juniors, a personal visit from Bob Brown and Ken Hitchcock, who was coaching the team in Scott's first year, secured his future with the Blazers.
2: The big point I remember was when Bob Brown and Hitchcock, Ken, came down to visit us in Cranbrook. And they sat down with Carol and I and discussed the possibility of him going to Kamloops. And, you know, we were most worried that, their education, is it going to suffer because they're playing Major Junior? I mean, it's almost like a job. And so we really, in the end, left it to the boys. Each of them. And Scott, of course, being the oldest one, he was the groundbreaker. And after talking to Hitchcock and Brown, they made it very clear that his education would all be covered and we didn't have to worry about that. It was a priority just in the day-to-day running of the hockey team. So it panned out well from there. And you know, I never dreamt it would end up the way it did.
7: He was blessed in that he went to Kamloops, and number one, he had great billets, and one or two kids stayed there as well, so that he wasn't the only one at this house, but this family were really, really good to him. And he had the coaches, again, Mr. Hitchcock and Mr. Hay. He was fortunate to be on a good team again. There were some really good players that he could develop his skills and play that team game. And 'cause he did win the Memorial Cup. Kamloops did win it one year in Seattle.
1: Scott went on to play three seasons with the Kamloops Blazers, including the 1991-92 season, after he'd been drafted by New Jersey and had played four games for the Devils.
6: Yeah, I think, you know, they were a really strong organization. You know, good leadership, management, the coach that was there. That was really, I think, what made it an easy decision to go play there. You know, we had good teams, again, like I said, surrounded by good players and players that would challenge you, players that would help your team be competitive and successful. I was really fortunate to live with a great family, the Paulsons, Roger and Sheila, that took me in. They had billets for a number of years that played for the Kamloops team. And I was able to live with them the 3 years I was there, and they were amazing. I mean, they were tremendously supportive. Did a lot for me, obviously away from the rink, basically taking care of me. extremely thankful for all they did as well.
1: Prior to being selected by New Jersey, former Devils team president and general manager Lou Lamoriello described the process in selecting Scott.
9: I was there prior to his draft here, watching him play. I believe it was in Quebec for Kamloops when Hitch was coaching. And at that given year, there were five players, if I recall, in the top five, so to speak. There was Lindros, there was Falloon, there was Scotty, there was Lachance, and there was Ward. Those were the five. I remember us, the New Jersey Devils, inviting all five of them to camp because we had Toronto's pick at that time, number three, and Lindros declined, but we had Scott, Falloon, Ward, and Lachance all there at the same time. At those days, we were able to test them in different ways, spent a lot of time with them, and certainly Scotty came out head of the class. Unfortunately, we did not know where we would be picking. We certainly were hoping that we had the chance that Scotty, we knew who was going number one. We didn't have that pick. So Scotty was certainly our choice from day one.
1: On June 22nd, 1991, at the Memorial Auditorium in Buffalo, New York, Scott Niedermeyer was selected by the New Jersey Devils with the third overall pick in the NHL draft.
2: We were pretty proud of him, that's for sure. And, it was... It was a huge step, which, you know, we never dreamt he would go that high in the draft. Of course, you know, we were more worried just about that he was happy and doing something he enjoyed.
7: Like, you cry because it's something they've wanted to attain, and all of a sudden it's there, and he's there. He's got to a pinnacle that he's sort of worked hard for, and it just was most joyous.
6: It was awesome for everybody, right? That I'm sure, you know, me as a parent now, you know, anytime your kids do something or achieve a goal or whatever, it almost means more as a parent. I recognize that now. But, you know, for me, it was just a thrill. I was young. I was naive. I didn't really understand maybe what laid ahead as far as the work and different things or opportunities. But just a chance to put on an NHL jersey was a big thrill. I look back at the pictures now, and I was so quick to put the jersey on. I didn't even take off my suit jacket. I just threw it on right over top. I was kind of so eager to get it on. So it was a thrill for sure.
2: I always remember that, of course, was the year Lindros was drafted number one, and there was no question who was going to be number one. And Falloon was second, and then Scott was third. And I remember we were down in the lobby, and I was talking to Bob Brown, and several of the other NHL scouts were there, and they were talking away and, you know, raving about Lindros. And Bob Brown says, well, I'll tell you, Scott is going to be the top out of all this draft group. And I'm thinking to myself, oh, well, that's wonderful you could say that, Bob, but, you know, I don't really believe it. And but look at how it turned out.
1: That same year, on October 16th, Scott Niedermayer made his NHL debut at Madison Square Garden in New York against Mark Messier and the Rangers. Messier's first season in New York after arriving just 11 days earlier in a trade from Edmonton.
6: You know, that was just the craziest feeling. You know, you're there, you know, yeah, you've almost like out of body thing. You're like, geez, there's Mark Messier taking the face off and I'm on the ice. Like, that just makes sense, right? You couldn't quite figure that out.
1: The 1992-93 season was the first full season for Scott in the NHL, and just a few seasons later, Scott hoisted his first Stanley Cup with the Devils during the shortened lockout season in 1995. New Jersey swept the Detroit Red Wings in the series, and in Game 2, Scott scored one of his most memorable goals.
10: Here's Niedermayer. He can fly. Niedermayer reshare the trailer. Niedermayer just missed. Niedermayer scores! Scott Niedermayer, the 21-year-old, showing you why. Despite the fact he's played mostly D for the Devils, he is an offensive threat.
6: Kind of a weird thing. I lost my stick. Actually, was tied up in one of the Detroit players. And then the kind of a weird thing, he kind of just let me grab it from him, you know, rather than toss it in the corner and make it difficult for me to get. He kind of just stayed there and allowed me just to grab it from him. And I was able to kind of, from there, take a few strides. I got the puck because I was getting a pretty good head of steam. And I think the fact I came from so low in our zone, I kind of caught their defense flat-footed. And I, you know, was moving as fast as I possibly could. The defense backed up. I took a quick shot, missed the net. But because of the speed I had, I was able to just kind of move in and get the rebound off the boards. And it came out in front of the net, and I was able to put it behind the goalie. So it was, you know, a few moments, a few situations of some luck involved, using my strength as a player, which was my skating. And yeah, to score a big goal like that in the Stanley Cup Finals playoffs is always a thrill to sort of contribute like that.
1: Niedermayer and the Devils would go on to win their second cup in just a 5-year span, with Scott scoring the opening goal in Game 6 of the series against the Dallas Stars.
10: 2-on-1 shaping up, hand off.
1: New Jersey went on to win the game in double overtime to clinch the series. When it was Scott's turn to host the cup in his hometown of Cranbrook, B.C., he took the cup to new heights. The keeper of the cup, Phil Pritchard, who has traveled everywhere with the iconic trophy since 1988, explained.
11: One story I always talk about is they're talking about how they're on cloud nine and they feel the greatest moment in their life. Well, Scott actually took it to cloud nine and took the helicopter up to the mountains outside of Cranbrook there and stood there. And when anyone sees that photo, we have it hanging up in our archives here. I mean, it's one of the best, not only sports, but human nature stories there is. Being on a mountain overlooking your hometown with a cup over your head is pretty amazing. You look at the sky, the scenery, and everything about it.
6: Yeah, no, I mean, that was sort of it. The photographer organized the whole thing and so, you know, kind of got in touch with the helicopter company to see if it was something they could do. And it was a pretty thrilling thing to fly up there. It's a pretty small little peak of a mountain. You know, the keeper of the Stanley Cup probably wasn't too thrilled about the idea, but we were able to make it all work. And it's a pretty cool kind of memento, at least for me personally. I know a lot of other people agree, but you know, it's a landmark that from Cranbrook to hometown, my hometown. You know, it's something you see from town. You know, people like to hike and get to the top of it, and you can always see it when you're driving around town. So to sort of combine the two things seemed to make sense for me, and it just brings a lot of good memories from many respects. It sort of combines the accomplishment of the Stanley Cup with my hometown and the natural beauty out there. So it turned out pretty good.
7: The kids climbed that mountain when they were young, and to see them reach that pinnacle when they were young, the top, it's about 9,000 feet plus, and then for him to put the cup on top of it, it's sort of the beacon to Cranbrook. And that was just, I can't tell you how that moment really had something special. To see him climb up there as a young boy and then to take the cup up there was fantastic.
12: Yeah, that was just fantastic. I guess that shows part of his character too. When he brought the Stanley Cup home, he really made sure as many people as possible got to see it. You know, he didn't hesitate. I don't think it was the first time, but one of the times with the Stanley Cup, I had a patient of mine who just had a baby, and so he didn't hesitate to come to the hospital and see her and have the little baby boy in the Stanley Cup, take a picture.
1: With two cups under his belt, Scott then competed in his first Olympic Games, the 2002 Winter Olympics in Salt Lake City.
6: You know, obviously in Canada, growing up in Canada, hockey gets a lot of attention. You know, so when you're able to represent your country in anything, it's a huge honor. Absolutely. But I think there's something even extra special to do it in hockey in Canada. You know, I know I, growing up, watching the international competitions, you know, most of the sort of what you'd call best on best would have been Canada Cups that I grew up watching. And those to me were, you know, some great situations to watch the best talent in the world competing against each other, some exciting storylines and how the tournaments played out, and great memories as a fan and Canadian to watch, you know, the Canadian guys go out and represent the country. So to be able to do that then yourself, when you get that opportunity is a huge honor. In 2002, I think it had been 50 years since Canada won a gold medal in ice hockey, since most, you know, the top players in Canada were always playing in the NHL, and the NHL didn't shut down to allow the players to go to the Olympics. So when that finally did happen, I think the Canadians started looking at the Olympic gold medal as something that, you know, we really felt we should be winning. And the first year they didn't end up winning it. So in 2002 was the next crack we had, and it had been 50 years. So that, there was some pressure involved in that tournament. There's a lot of other good countries that have some really good hockey players. So it's never maybe as much a foregone conclusion as Canadians wish it was, but to be able to be part of that team, to play with some guys that, again, grew up watching, Mario Lemieux, Steve Yzerman, guys like that, was a thrill. And then to be able to win the gold medal, was awesome.
1: After winning gold with Team Canada, Scott and the Niedermeyer family faced the most challenging predicament of their hockey journey, the brothers, Scott and Rob, facing each other in the 2003 Stanley Cup Final.
12: That was brutal. It was, you know, whenever they played each other, and that even goes back to their junior hockey days, you always felt that you were cheering for the losing team, you know, because you wanted them both to win, eh?
7: It was hard for Scott because he wanted Robbie to win too, but not in this case, because he had to do his best and play for his team. And I was really proud of him to do that, but it was hard both ways.
5: I do remember talking to him just before we were going to play, and we sort of said, okay, well, you know what? We both want to win the Stanley Cup, so we probably won't talk to each other until the series is over.
13: Yeah, I think we just understood that we both were playing hard for our teams and ourselves, and that was just how it was. That's what we had to do. You know, I think, yeah, for my parents, I'm sure it was kind of, at one point, it's probably, oh, this is great. Both kids are in the Stanley Cup Final. And then sort of once the reality of, you know, how it was going to play out, which obviously is pretty obvious, you know, one team was going to win, one was going to lose. You know, I think then it was kind of like, well, there's half of it's going to be great and the other half's going to be, you know, pretty difficult.
1: And as it went, the series went to a grueling game 7, with Scott assisting on the Devils' first 2 goals in their final clinching 3-0 win over the Mighty Ducks.
8: After when they shook hands and then we went out and saw Rob right after, it was a really hard time to watch Rob have to go through that and, you know, Scott celebrate. But he also had guys on his team that had never won, so he kind of went to Rob, you know, said his things. They talked for a while, and then he's like, okay, I got to go celebrate with these guys now. But yeah, that was a weird time, but hard for Rob.
11: That moment on the ice when they shake hands, it's pretty touching. And hockey's got some great moments when Joe Sakic has passed the cup to Ray Bourque, moments like that. But Scott and Rob hugging at shaking hands, that's one of those moments you can't really describe. If Scott and Rob know that feeling itself, you have to really applaud Rob. He was at all of those Stanley Cup parties, including the one that he didn't win as well. But as they know, that's the nature of the game. Somebody wins and somebody loses.
1: A year later, Scott and Rob teamed up at the 2004 World Championships. And that's when they first discussed the idea of playing together.
5: Yeah, I don't think really we sort of talked about playing together, or and

0: think that started?
1: Yeah, you know, I don't think it wasn't something that we really even talked or thought a whole lot about, you know, until maybe that was one of the moments where we actually did talk about it, was when we played together at the World Championships. You know, we were able to win a gold medal there and, you know, compete together just like we did every other year when we were kids. We kind of took that for granted, I'm sure, because it just kind of was the way it was, the chance to play together every second year. Obviously great for my parents. I recognize that after becoming a parent, when your kids can kind of be on the same team playing in the same town and building, it's nice so you can see both of them doing their thing. So, you know, to get an opportunity to do that, I think that is, it sort of planted a seed when we played together and recognized, you know what, we haven't done this in a long time. We used to do it as kids, and if we had a chance to do it in the NHL, it'd be pretty special. So I think that is when we at least entertained the idea.
2: After the 2004-2005 NHL lockout season, Scott became a free agent, and that's when the idea of him potentially heading west became a reality.
1: You know, I think probably even during and before me being a free agent, there was sort of a little bit of, you know, where was my brother at? Obviously, Anaheim had been to the finals in 03. I believe the next year they missed the playoffs. And then during the lockout, the team was sold. And, you know, there were some changes to management, coach, new ownership. That's when the Samuelis bought the team. So there was sort of definitely a lot of unknowns with the team. And that, you know, Rob and I would talk, like, I would kind of ask Rob, like, what do you think about the team? And, you know, is it a place you want to play? Like, is it, you know, somewhere where you think you can win and, you know, those type of things. So we actually kind of, that was sort of maybe the first piece of the puzzle was, like, you know, for Rob to decide, is this a place that he enjoys playing and thinks can compete and try and win? I know that's a difficult question to ask. I wasn't, it didn't need to be a guarantee there, but, you know, just, do you think it's got the right sort of environment ultimately, to potentially compete? So really it was sort of up in some ways, you know, for Rob to kind of decide, is this a place that, I believe those things. And I think, you know, I think he did, obviously they were there in 03. You know, then they missed the playoffs and sometimes there is an up and down to pro sports and different things. And I think what really helped was kind of the discussions my brother had with Brian Burke as a new general manager and just some of his ideas and the vision, talking about, you know, the players that were in Anaheim, talking about some of the ideas of what he thought he could improve with the team, I think really gave my brother some belief in what he wanted to do. Brian spoke highly of the Samuelis and, you know, in his short time getting to know them and what they valued and what their priorities were. And I think that gave my brother, you know, confidence that, yeah, you know what, I've been in Anaheim. I've enjoyed it here. I believe that, you know, the people that are here now are going to continue to push this team to be competitive. And then once he got to that point of being comfortable, you know, there in Anaheim, then now it was, I guess, my decision once I was a free agent after the lockout to make my decision as to, you know, do I want to stay in New Jersey, which was, it was difficult to leave there for sure, or try, you know, something new, a new challenge in a new place and get a chance to play with my brother, which definitely was the biggest sort of factor in me making that decision for sure. I mean, there were some things about, you know, getting out west, you know, both Lisa and I are from Western Canada, so being a bit closer to home, all those type of things were part of the thinking as well. A new challenge, you know, had its benefits. You know, I'd been in the league now a while and trying something new, you know, there was sort of that line, that train of thought too, but for sure the biggest one was the fact Rob was here and to get a chance to play with him in the NHL as a teammate was probably number one for sure.
2: And so Scott made the decision to unite with his brother in Anaheim in a script that seemingly was written not too far away in Hollywood. In Scott's first season in Southern California, the smooth skating defenseman played all 82 games for the Mighty Ducks and finished second in voting for the James Norris Trophy as Anaheim was eliminated in the Western Conference Finals by the Edmonton Oilers. The very next year, the 2006-2007 season, became the most memorable one for the Anaheim Ducks franchise and for the Niedermeyer family. The Ducks finished the regular season with 110 points. Until that point, it was their best season in franchise history. The team advanced all the way to the Stanley Cup Final, eliminating the Minnesota Wild, Vancouver Canucks, and Detroit Red Wings en route to a final matchup with the Ottawa Senators.

0: In a playoff run full of special moments, including Scott's first overtime playoff goal, a series-clinching goal against Vancouver that was set up by a big hit from Rob, the brothers also teamed up for a goal in double overtime in the Western Conference Finals matchup against the Red Wings to tie the series at one.
1: Now for Paulson. Sammy Paulson shoots one towards the net, went behind Mullen. Track down Rob Niedermeyer to Scott. In front, shoots, goal! Up the puck to the left of Hasek and a wristing one up over his shoulder, and the Ducks win it overtime with 5:43 to go. 4-3 the final, and the series tied at one apiece.
2: I'm just gonna ask you, is that Niedermania? Oh my goodness, I'm gonna say it. We got Niedermania
3: teaming up for the goals and things like that. That's neat, but just every day being able to come to the rink together and like I said, working for the same team, it's been fun.
4: I mean, a big thrill for me for sure. This it was certainly nice to come up with the win tonight, and watching Scott score that winning goal was pretty special.
0: In Game 4 of the Cup Final against Ottawa, with the Ducks leading the series 2-1, the captain of the Senators, Daniel Alfredsson, out of frustration, turned and fired the puck at Scott Niedermeyer in the final seconds of the second period.
1: The center, Alfredsson, blast one off Scott Niedermeyer, and I think the Ducks are upset at Alfredsson for firing the puck at Scott Niedermeyer. Now Paulson gets into it. Oh, and now Mullen is knocked down by Phillips. Volchenkov gets into it with Scott Niedermeyer. What did you make of that? It looked like he fired the puck right at Scott Niedermeyer towards the end of the period. Now Phillips and Beaujolais having some words. Scott Niedermeyer is incensed at Daniel Alfredsson. You know what? I do not blame him one bit.
0: The actions of Alfredsson fired the Anaheim team up as they swarmed around the Ottawa captain looking for revenge. However, as another former Anaheim captain, Ryan Getzlaff, describes, the cool and calm Scott Niedermeyer displayed his leadership between periods.
5: That was definitely a defining moment for Scotty, for us as a group that kind of saw his leadership right at the forefront, was that those are the kinds of things that our team, all season long, would have reacted to. We would have went out and probably fought our way out of the building, all those kind of things. We had fights all the time. We were a rough and tough team. We wouldn't let anybody push us around like that. And that was an incident that happened, and, you know, everyone's riled up. We go into the dressing room, and the first thing Scotty does is he stands up and tells everyone to calm down. Don't worry about it. We'll worry about it later, blah, blah, blah. And, you know, and just that he was able to stand up and say that, you know, his credibility, his leadership told everyone in the room, well, yeah, he's right. And, you know, we need to, you know, he's fine. He wasn't injured. He's ready to play. And he would rather have the success on the, on the board and in the series than take retribution right away.
6: I, you know, kind of just tried to emphasize to the guys that, hey, I'm fine. Let's focus on the more important thing right now. And the guys were great with that. They just, you know, we were really focused on what we wanted at that point, which is to win the Stanley Cup.
0: After the calming words from Scott, Dustin Penner scored the go-ahead goal for the Ducks to lift them to a 3-1 series lead, setting up the clincher back in Anaheim.
1: Scott Niedermeyer throws it outside the zone, and the Ducks win! 3-2, they win Game 4 in Canada! And the Ducks are up 3-1 in the Stanley Cup Final, coming home Wednesday with a chance to win it at Honda Center.
0: And in Game 5, the Anaheim Ducks took down the Ottawa Senators to put the final touches on a movie script that saw Captain Scott Niedermeyer pass the cup to his brother Rob.
1: 6 seconds left. Chris Kreider has the puck. Hold on, and the Anaheim Ducks have won the Stanley Cup. The Anaheim Ducks have won the Stanley Cup. The Ducks players come flying over the boards. A true team effort all season long. The Ducks are the first team from California to win the Stanley Cup. A golden moment for hockey fans in Southern California.
7: The winner of the Conn Smythe Trophy as the most valuable player in the playoffs, Scott Niedermeyer. Scott Niedermeyer, come on back up. It's your turn to hoist the cup.
2: First thing that he does is he hands it off to his brother. For Robbie, he has made it to the finals before, lost to his brother. That is an outstanding thing.
8: When Scotty received the cup and then gave it to Rob, well, yeah, that's my mountaintop.
9: That was hard to put into words. It was so exciting. And to see them out there together, and it certainly more than made up for the year they lost, eh?
10: To have him hand it to Rob was really just icing on the cake. It was so special, and I think a memory that'll last forever, that's for sure.
11: That photo alone of him passing it to his brother and patting him and telling him to skate around with it is, I think, really all that needs to be said is right there.
5: That had been a common goal of theirs for, you know, since they were kids. And knowing that Scotty's been able to do it and Rob hadn't got to yet, I just, you know, like I said, I can't even imagine what that felt like for both of them to be able to share that together.
12: For it to happen sort of the way it did was just, I mean, you couldn't really write it up better than it did happen. It was just awesome how we were able to experience it together, play a big part on the team, and just go through it with their families together, it's hard to put it into words because I don't think I would do it justice, just because it was just from what I'd experienced before that to the elation you feel when you do have your brother pass you the cup and reach that childhood dream. It was unbelievable.
13: It was actually sort of more than I imagined, because I think what maybe I didn't think and should have probably more was, you know, the fact that my boys got to get to know their uncle. You know, he'd pop over for dinner and we'd do the same over to his house. And, you know, he got married during the time we were playing in Anaheim. So we got to know his wife and, you know, their aunt. You know, they had their first child in Anaheim, so we got to be around for that, and, you know, to be able to share all those moments as a family, really, is probably, I mean, obviously winning the Stanley Cup is great, but those are great too, like the time we got to spend together and catch up and kind of, you know, just to, you know, increase the level of our friendship and broaden it out to our families and kids and different things was great as well, and something I didn't think a ton about. But to be able to hand him the Stanley Cup especially after, you know, 4 years prior, competing against each other and seeing how disappointed he was, I mean, I don't know if I would have believed it if I was watching some, you know, a movie on TV and saying, oh, they took it a little far, and, you know, this would never happen. But We were fortunate that we were able to make that happen. And I think going through that experience of competing against each other just made it just such a great feeling to be able to share that success together. And to be able to hand him the Stanley Cup, something he'd been chasing a long time in his career, and probably appreciated it way more than maybe I ever did, the fact I was able to win one while I was younger. You know, there was a lot of guys on that team that had been chasing it for a long time, played in the NHL for 12, 15 years before they were able to win their first Stanley Cup. And I really loved that. Like, just to see, you know, it just is that much sweeter for those guys, the fact that work and the disappointment that they've endured in their careers, and then finally sort of getting to that moment and being able to hoist the Stanley Cup. I really enjoyed that. With my brother, but with the other guys on the team that were in the same boat as him, it was great to be part of something like that.
0: With Scott and Rob winning the cup together, that meant twice the party back home in Cranbrook, including another special trip to the mountaintop.
13: We helicoptered up that same time, and it was actually, you know, sort of a mountain, probably about, maybe, I'm just guessing, maybe 5 miles south of Fisher Peak, there's a range of mountains called the Steeples. And they're actually right above where Rob lives now, where his ranch is. So we kind of thought that would be, you know, a little bit different, you know, be special in the fact that it's kind of the mountains right above his house, essentially. So yeah, we decided that we'd try something different, take it up there and get some pictures. So yeah, I mean, you know, there's a lot of personal meaning and those type of things, but they're obviously pretty scenic as well.
0: After reaching the pinnacle of his career with his brother Rob, Scott continued to play with the Ducks through the 2010 season. That same year, Scott played in his second Olympic Games, this time as Captain Canada, leading his country to another gold medal, the second in his historic career. After the 2010 season, Scott finished his playing career as he retired from the NHL, a generational champion whose leadership and talent transcended everyone around him. And when reflecting on his career, Scott made sure to mention the support and impact his wife Lisa and his parents Bob and Carol have had on his life.
14: Yeah, I can't say enough, sort of, or give her enough credit for everything you know she's done. She probably doesn't realize a lot of it, but right from the early days there, but and then beyond to our family and four kids and the whole thing, you know, for sure. And I think there's no question I was really fortunate to sort of have, you know, meet Lisa and obviously end up being together. And then beyond that, just the friendships and people that I've been able to maintain and keep those friendships strong back in my hometown. And then I think that that was good because it did exactly. It kind of, I always knew, you know, who I was, I suppose, or where I came from. And those connections were always strong. So, you know, when the hockey season ended, loved getting back there and catching up again. And, you know, Lisa had her family there as well. So there was never any sort of question as to where we'd spend our time. And we both loved going back to Cranbrook area. Both my parents were always there. Something that I think I really started to recognize as I'd gotten older and had my own kids is just, you know, they were at every tournament. They were on every road trip. You know, for the years we played together, they usually were both there. For the years we played apart, one was with each of us and, you know, one would go in that direction and one would stay with the other one. And they were doing everything they could, whether it was fundraising things for the team and different things in the community. You know, and then they understood, I guess, that they were fortunate and able to do some of those things and had the time to do it. So, a combination of those things, but yeah, the more I look back and recognize the effort and time and everything they did put in for my brother and I and for people in the community and people on our teams and those type of things. I'm very thankful for that for sure.
0: After he announced his retirement in 2010, he invited newly drafted defenseman Cam Fowler into his home to make sure that he could give back in the same way that others did for him when he was a young player in both Kamloops and New Jersey.
14: It was fun. My boys loved it. You know, they were definitely more impressed by Cam than anything I ever did. So that was a thrill for them. And it's been fun to watch Cam. I mean, it's amazing that he's now a veteran. You know, he's now the guy teaching these young guys. And that's exactly what I guess I've been talking about, sort of that cycle that, you know, maybe I passed something along to him that I got from somebody and he used it a bit and he's been passing it on to the young guys, the Ducks now. And that's great to see. And the way it works.
0: Fowler recalled what it was like to stay with the Niedermeyers.
15: They were so gracious in letting me come and stay, and I had my own bedroom, and it was really a great atmosphere for me. It was, they felt like family, and it was an easy transition, which helped a lot because there's a lot of things going on in your mind when you're an 18-year-old kid and you're playing in the NHL and having, you know, your meals and even like laundry and stuff taken care of really made things a lot easier on me.
0: No matter how much time has passed or the amount of success and accolades Scott Niedermeyer has achieved, his friends and family all state that Scott has never changed. And the person he was as the quiet, shy kid from Cranbrook is the person he is today, the humble Hall of Famer that is still the leader of the Brookview Bombers.
16: He's just such a modest guy. And just that quiet superstar that you don't think he's a superstar. Like, I asked him one time, I go, Scott, like, you've won everything. Do you think you're a superstar? And he paused and he said, you know, I never really think about that. And that's not how I approach things. But he goes, I must be pretty good at hockey. And I just started dying laughing. He's just a modest guy.
8: Scott has certainly changed, but his core values, as a boy growing up in Cranbrook. Didn't change much as he moved on into his profession.
12: What a great leader he was. He's what I would want my leader to be like on a team, and just how good he was at that. And I think just, you know, number two is just what a good down-to-earth person he is, you know. Being able to experience so much success, and he hasn't changed at all. He's still down-to-earth, genuine, and just a really good guy.
17: Humility, he put a different definition to it as far as the stature that he created, as far as his talents as a hockey player. His humility is just exceptional. It continues that way today. He never tried to be in the spotlight. He never got the crest of his jersey confused with his name. You know, he's just a tremendous human being.
10: It's pretty amazing. I'm definitely one of his biggest fans, and always, you know, he's so humble and never really says too much, but I'm always like, oh yeah, he's won this and he's done that. And
16: honestly, it's like emotional just thinking about it, to be honest. It's unbelievable that I could be just a small part of his life.
0: Today, Scott Niedermeyer serves as a special advisor to hockey operations for the Anaheim Ducks and is active with various conservation groups, including being a board member with the Yellowstone to Yukon Conservation Initiative.
13: My interest and love of nature and being outside has also led me to kind of try and contribute a little bit in some conservation environmental issues, you know, when I can. Currently, actually on the board of a group up here called Yellowstone to Yukon Conservation Initiative, which is a neat, very interesting group that is kind of working from Yellowstone all the way up to the Yukon to try and make that area as healthy as possible for all living things there. And I enjoy learning about it and seeing the work that those people are doing. And like I said, it probably stems from where I grew up and how I grew up.
0: And as for me and my thoughts, it just is one memory that I'll recall of several on Scott Niedermeyer. And that was that famous mad dash to score a prolific goal in game two of the 1995 Stanley Cup final against Detroit. I was standing with Peter McNabb. We were the broadcasters for the Devils on Sports Channel that year. And when Scott scored that goal, Peter turned to me and he said, "The Devils are going to win the Stanley Cup, and it might be a sweep." Now, Peter was 6'4", and I'm 5'7". And I didn't hear him quite right. I didn't think so. I said, "I beg your pardon." He said, "The Devils are going to win the Stanley Cup, and it might be a sweep." Turned out he was right on both, and I'll never forget Scott's goal. And also the marvelous elegance that he displayed in all of his years in New Jersey and Anaheim. And I have on my wall a prized picture, and I don't collect many things. A picture that Scott sent me of him standing on the mountaintop holding the Stanley Cup. And that is the mighty journey of Scott Niedermeyer.

0: Welcome in to From Mighty Till Now. I'm your host, Alexis Downey. The NHL is celebrating the best of the first 25 years of the early 2000s. And with that, they're announcing quarter century teams as a part of the Anaheim Ducks' first selections. I'm joined today by forward Ryan Getzlaff, defenseman Scott Niedermeyer, and goaltender J.S. Jaguar. Gentlemen, welcome and congratulations. So great to have you all join us here today for this special episode. But we have to start first because Getzy, your location is a little different from everyone else's. how are you doing? When did you get the news and where are you at?
1: Well, right now I'm actually out for dinner with my family and I'm sitting in my car. So the family put a surprise dinner on me today. So before I agreed to do this, and I'm like, I told them I'm going to be sitting in the car for a little while. So we're in Nashville.
2: They're happy. They're happier in the car.
1: They are.
3: Exactly.
1: So you are going to see some brake lights from time to time here.
0: Awesome.
2: I like it.
0: Thanks for taking the time with your family and everything. But Scotty, when did you get the news and what was your reaction to it?
2: I don't know. Probably maybe yesterday, I guess, email. Or a text message about it. Didn't really know that this was something the NHL was doing, but I guess the first thing that shocked me was we're already that far into this new century. That's kind of the scary part for me. 25 years into the 2000s, which is hard to believe. I mean, you know, when I was in Anaheim with these guys, that was, you know, almost 20 years ago. So that's shocking. I know I look like it, but to hear the number is
1: it's not amazing. That shocking to us, Normie.
3: No, exactly.
2: Perfect. All right.
0: And Jiggy, for you, when did you find out? What was your reaction?
3: Well, I found out last night, the same as Scotty. You know, I didn't know that the NHL was throwing something like that, but I'm just honored to be here with Getzy and Scotty. You know, I don't think I deserve to be with those two legends, but, you know, it's nice to be recognized. You know, I had such a, you know, I don't think we play that sport just for individual honor. I think we play because we love it and we play because we want to win and we, you know, we like being around guys like that and just go play hockey games together. So, you know, I'm honored about it today, but I'm more honored that I'm there with those two guys right now.
2: I don't know about that, Jiggy. You were one of the most competitive guys I ever played with, and that goes a long way in this sport. So you're not giving yourself enough credit. We're happy to be here with you too, and you're a big reason why we are here. So
3: thank you, Scotty.
1: Absolutely, buddy. Absolutely.
3: Well, Getzy, for sure, you're happy I was there because you couldn't score on me, so I made you that much better, you know?
1: 100%. 100%. And I'll double down on the fact that you're the most competitive guy. You may not be the most athletic guy, but you're definitely the most competitive guy.
3: Settle down there. Settle down.
1: Tell them about your soccer awards you got every year, bud.
3: Oh, yeah. Mm. Well, I'm sweating right now just putting this thing together, so I'm just like... You know, it's all athletic I am, but you know, if we had a soccer team going back to the year 2000 with the Ducks, guarantee you I would be on it.
1: You would, and you'd get most improved player again this year.
3: quickest feet, you know, top 100 for sure.
0: Well, for you, the three of you, I mean, you all overlapped at some point in your career with the Anaheim Ducks, but what was it like? Just going back to those years playing together, what was it like in the locker room? Can you share a little bit of a look into your time with the Anaheim Ducks?
1: Well, I will say it was, I was pretty young, obviously, at the start of that. And I got the pleasure of learning from both of these guys and a lot of the other guys in our locker room. We had so many great veterans around that taught us the ropes and, you know, it showed us what it's like to be a pro. And so I took so many things out of those first 5 years that I used my entire career, and both wins, losses, all the stuff we went through. You just use so much of that stuff to make the whole career as a whole.
2: Yeah. I mean, I was fortunate in my career when I've had lots of time now to look back and kind of recognize what happened and what it was all about. And, you know, to have teammates like these two guys and a lot of other guys we had in Anaheim is the reason that we had success there and won a Stanley Cup. And That's what really makes it special. I think Jiggy mentioned that earlier, just about, you know, hockey being a team game and the friendships you create and, you know, the battles you go through and with your teammates, and you watch a guy playing with injuries or blocking shots, you know, sacrificing some of themselves for you, for the team. That it doesn't get any better than that. And I was very fortunate to have some great teammates, these two guys, obviously, and more. I was fortunate early in my career to have the same thing and learn from them as well. So I just feel grateful that you know, I got a chance to play with guys like this, for sure.
3: Yeah, and you know, chemistry is such a big ingredient for a team to have success. And I think we had an amazing chemistry in our group in 07. And the years that we were successful in 03 as well. And it's such a big part of the game, and also as leadership. You know, when you get a guy like Scotty in your dressing room and Chris Pronger and those guys, they come in and they just, you know, put their leadership on the team, and they're, you know, it makes such a difference. And to be able to play with guys like that and get to be able to learn from those guys, and for me to be able just to be there and enjoying the ride with some great leadership, it was so much fun.
2: You were a leader too, Jiggy. You like Ketsy said, you were battling in practice, you know, making 100%. Us all mad. We couldn't score, you know, diving in front of every puck and hurting our confidence. So I learned a lot of that stuff from older players myself. So I was kind of just shuttling it along, and I was fortunate I had some success, and obviously played, you know, Jiggy played against you in the Stanley Cup final. You were awesome, obviously winning, you know, the MVP in that. And, you know, it was just stuff that got passed along to me, probably the same way it got passed along to older guys I played with. That's how life works. And I was just, you know, doing my part, but really grateful for the opportunity to play in Anaheim and with such a great group of guys.
0: How much was it a relief to go from having to play against Scotty to having him on your team and in front of you at that point, Jiggy?
3: It was a great relief. You know, you have a guy like that playing in front of you as a goalie. You know, it makes your life much easier. But it's like Scotty said, you know, everybody had to contribute. And that was the great thing about a team like that is we had great veterans. We had great young players that had to contribute. And I think that's another part of the recipe is you need your young guys to have a role and to accept their roles. And, you know, once we were in the playoff, they were the young guys were the guys that were playing the most. So it was amazing to see that, and the talent that we had across the team was amazing too. So it's you know, it was amazing to have Scotty, but it was amazing to have Getzy and all those other guys in the team, and everybody had a role to play, and everybody did it to their best.
1: Well, and the nice thing with Scotty is he was never going to hurt you with his shot in practice, hey, Jiggy?
3: There was no chance of that. There was probably a better chance with Robbie, but because Robbie would only shoot right at me. You know, never pick the corners, so
1: he would definitely hit you in the chest a lot.
3: Yeah. Oh, yeah.
2: That's where you learned to block shots, Getzy, on my shots. You know, it wasn't going to hurt, so you could work on your technique. All right, you're welcome. You're welcome.
1: That was it. That was one of the many tools you taught me, Scotty.
2: You're welcome. You're welcome.
1: Yeah, I appreciate that.
0: Getzy, for you to take over being the captain after Scotty and then being the captain for the Ducks for a number of seasons until your retirement, what was it like learning from him, then taking that into your captaincy and eventually into your final years in Anaheim?
1: Yeah, I you know, I mentioned it earlier on how fortunate I was to come into a situation where not only Scotty, you know, Scotty has his way of leading that is different than mine. And a lot of what Scotty did just was the way he carried himself, the way he went about things in practice. And it wasn't necessarily the speeches he gave or certain things like that. And then I had Pronger in for a while and, you know, Brad May, Jiggy, we had Todd Marchand. Like I can go up and down our lineup of guys that I took things out of, to make myself better and make myself a better leader. And, you know, and I think that that's part of being a leader. You don't have to be the smartest guy in the room all the time. You have to have people around you. And I was very fortunate to play with a lot of good players throughout my career, not just at the start, that helped me run a locker room that, you know, I had the C on my chest, but it's a collaborative effort all the time. And that's the best part about being in a locker room is you always have support around you.
0: Did Scotty give you any pieces of advice when you took over the captaincy?
1: Yeah, good luck. No, I think me and Scotty had a couple conversations at different times where again, Scotty wasn't the guy that came in with a rah-rah speech every time. And it was sometimes it was about not saying nothing and sitting down and just understanding what you had to do next time you went on the ice. And other guys will follow that. And I don't know if Scotty ever had that conversation with me, but that was the biggest thing I took out of what Scotty did all the time, was that it, again, he talked when he needed to, but for the most part, it was about, hey, taking care of your own job before you can point a finger at somebody else.
2: Yeah, I mean, I think that is, I agree, Getzy. And I also, you know, just said, you know, he's done, the reason he got the captaincy was because of what he was already doing. I think we talked a bit about that, not trying to do too much or change who you are, you know, that was given to you and by the team and the players because they respect the way he plays the game. So, like I said, I learned some things from some older players and Getzy, you know, we had a lot of old guys that Getzy got to see come to the rink and do how, you know, how they handle different things. And then he took it and did his own job with it. So, it was awesome to see.
1: Yeah. And I will, if I can tell just a quick story,
0: yeah.
1: Jiggy will probably blush a little bit about, but Jiggy taught us a lot about things and it taught me a lot about, how to compartmentalize things and you not use things as an excuse. Jiggy went through something with his son during a playoff run that was impeccable that I've never seen before. And that was, as an early player, I got to watch his ability to park that part of it, come to the rink, show up to work, and then go home and deal with his family. And later in life, when I had kids and stuff, that was a big part of something I drew back on a lot.
3: Well, thanks. Yes, it means a lot. It was hard time, you know, when my son was born and all that. And, you know, all worked out today. He's, you know, sidebar, but he just signed in the AGHL with the White Court for next year. So, you know, I think that's awesome. Yeah. You know, and it's all through, you know, I gave him my my athleticism. So he's just as bad as me at everything. And he works just as hard. So. And, you know, he works really hard. He's very determined, you know, and to be able to sign a contract, you know, and play in the maybe hopefully in the AGHL next year and, you know, continuing on his dream. I think it's amazing. So but, you know, it was trying time in those days. But, you know, I knew that I had the support of everybody. And I think, you know, when I talked about having a good team chemistry and having each other's back, you know, that was important. You know, not just for hockey, but off the ice too. You know, we go through so many things. It's so hard to go all the way. You know, and you have to have good support at home. You know, we all have solid wife. You know, that are amazing, taking care of everything that we didn't have time to take care of at home, or family or kids. They're just all thriving because we have a solid family. And I think we had, you know, I had Scotty to look up to. Getzy had maybe me to look up to and Scotty. So I'm sure he's doing a great job right now. And, you know, but, you know, it's having the support of everybody that really counts at the end.
1: Yeah. Guys, I got to take off. I just wanted to say thank you for the honor. I appreciate this. I'm humbled to be in a group with these guys. And I hope you hope to see you guys soon.
3: All right, Getzy. A good dinner.
2: Yeah, see you down the road.
0: Thank you to Getzy for his time, guys. In talking a little bit more about your time at the Anaheim Ducks, we have to talk about the Stanley Cup here because I know that was a big part of defining this organization. And when you don't really think about it in the moment when you're making that history, but you can look back on that time. But that season in particular, you know, what was that like when you think back to it?
2: Go ahead, Jake.
3: Okay, well, you know, I think, and correct me if I'm wrong, Scotty, but I think we all knew we had the team to go all the way in training camp. You know, we had a great run the year before, lost in the conference final against a good team, the Edmonton Oilers, but they had a really good player in Chris Pronger. And when we went to get him that summer, I think we all felt like that was the missing piece. And you know, when he gelled in, he came in like not wanting to be the guy. I think he came in and really let Scotty do his role as a captain. And he was a leader himself, you know, a different kind of guy, a different kind of leader. But he brought something that was very different than what Scotty brought. And that was amazing for me, anyway, as a goalie, to have two Hall of Famer in front of me playing 30 minutes. You know, anybody would like that as a goalie, but I think we all took advantage of that as a team. From the get-go, we knew that we had the team to go all the way, and it was business the whole year. And honestly, not that we never had a doubt, but I think overall we felt pretty confident that we had a shot.
2: Yeah, I think I would agree. That's an amazing feeling. You know, that's hard to sort of like truly believe that you can win the Stanley Cup. I mean, it doesn't happen every year. There's some players that maybe go, you know, decade without sort of having that feeling going into training camp. And I think Jiggy's right on with that. Like when I signed there the year before out of the lockout, you know, you guys were in the finals in 03, you know, obviously a great run the next year. Did you miss the playoffs or did you?
3: No, we lost the first round. Yeah. Against Dallas. Okay. Yeah.
2: So, you know, a little up and down. And when I ended up signing in Anaheim, I didn't really know what to expect. I probably was just going by my old sort of way of show up in camp and think you're going to go in the playoffs and compete for Stanley Cup. There was a lot of change with the team. It was sold. There was new management, new coaching, some new players, obviously. And then that year was a little bumpy at the start. It was kind of up and down. There were some trades made and different things. And then, in the end of the year, we ended up having a good run in the playoffs, making the conference final. I think that instills confidence in you as a team. Then you trade for Chris Pronger, and that's just kind of like, you know, turbocharge your belief in the team that we can win a Stanley Cup. And when you show up to camp with that mindset, it's a great feeling. And we were able to pull it off. There's lots of things that stand out, but one of the things was, you know, we had a lot of veteran guys that had been working towards trying to win that for a long time. You know, whether it was Jiggy, you know, Tamu, Brad May, Todd Marchant, my brother, you know, Sean O'Donnell. I mean, even I'm missing some. There were probably 10 players that had played in the league 10 plus years that had chased the Stanley Cup and hadn't won it yet. And that's a pretty motivating factor for them, obviously. But then for me, it was just to kind of, you know, try and be a part and help the team achieve that goal, because these guys, you know, wanted it that bad. And then the young guys, obviously with Getzy and his group, with Perry and Kunitz, and, you know, Boschman wasn't quite as young, but new to the league. Penner, I mean, they really brought a bunch of talent and enthusiasm and energy to our group as well. So you combine those two sort of pieces of our team, I think, you know, it was a great fit, you know, like just sort of had the experience, you had the wisdom of the old guys. And then when we got tired, didn't have the energy, the young guys were out there buzzing around, you know, carrying the load. So it was really a good fit with the team. I think Jiggy mentioned chemistry or whatever before, and I would agree. It was pretty amazing group.
0: Amazing too, to have that team, of course, etched in history. Jiggy, you're in some of the record books here for the Anaheim Ducks, all-time shutout record, a few other things as well. What does that mean to you, looking back on your career, and then also just what an honor now to be a part of that with the Ducks?
3: Well, I'm not going to be in the record book for long if Gibson keeps going, but no, it means, you know, it's, I think, you know, I'm sure Scotty was the same, and I know he was the same, is we didn't really play that for individual award. I think we played the game, you know, to be part of a team, to win as a team and stuff like that. And individual honor don't mean so much. You know, I think, you know, looking back, you know, we're proud of what we've accomplished individually. I'm sure Scotty, he should be proud of all the trophy he has and stuff like that. But the trophy that I'm the most proud about is the Stanley Cup, you know, and there's nothing I wouldn't do. I would trade my Conn Smythe in 03 to get a second Stanley Cup any day. You know, I think that's what we play for. This is what you remember the most at the end. And I'm sure Scotty with, you know, the gold medals and the stuff like that he won, like there's nothing better, right? To win as a team and to be able to do that. So, yeah, you know, it's flattering to have all these things, you know, attached to your name. But at the end of the day, winning the Stanley Cup will remain, you know, my most precious trophy for sure.
0: And Scotty, for you now, still continuing to be a part of the Anaheim Ducks organization, you know, you go from your playing days to now being with the organization for the last few seasons. How is it still being a part of it, seeing the way it's grown from your playing days to now?
2: Yeah, I mean, like I said, it's been an amazingly long time. That time does fly, you know, and it's hard to believe that it's been that long since I played. And you look at the group of players there now, you know, and how young they are, all really with the goal of getting to the place we've been talking about for the last little bit here, you know, and you start maybe to recognize just how difficult it is. I think you obviously know it when you're in it, and that's what makes it so special when you are able to win a championship together, you know, win a Stanley Cup. But that really, I think, is the focus of the organization. And, but it takes time. It takes lots of experience. You know, there's a lot of people involved in that, obviously from the players, you know, coaching staff, training staff, management, you know, ownership, obviously. There's a lot of people that have, you know, fingerprints on a team having success. And, you know, to be part of that and be chasing that, I think is kind of what we've always done as athletes and hockey players, is try and chase that championship and win hockey games. And, you know, we got a ways to go, but that is the goal. You know, it's really, the goal has stayed the same, and it's just a matter of putting the work in and the players putting the work in and time that hopefully we could be talking about another story like this, or the other players can be talking about their experiences that we got to have as teammates down the road.
0: As we wrap up this show a little bit, in thinking back to some of your favorite memories, maybe ones that even fans don't know, or any good stories that the two of you have, would you like to share anything for our listeners to hear?
3: So many good memories, you know, that we had, but gosh, this is like, you know, got to think right now about some of those. You know, I remember, and I don't want to put anybody in trouble, but like there was, you know, a couple of our young guys that were in trouble with, you know, and being late one night and not, you know, not being on time for curfew and stuff like that. But, you know, I love that moment because, you know, it was taken care of by the players and the players took care of it. And that's what true leadership was. You know, I really, really like, you know, it's one of my favorites. So I don't want to go too much in detail for it, but like, you know, it's just like our you know, leadership group really took care of the situation because they knew that we needed those players. You know, we needed the talent, those guys to go all the way. And, you know, I thought it was amazing that, you know, management let us take care of it. And, you know, the way that it was handled was amazing.
2: Yeah, I mean, I went about my business fairly quietly, but I did enjoy the laugh that you'd have in the dressing room. You know, Chris Pronger was, you know, his personality, and he's yelling at the trainers to get him tape and all this stuff. And, you know, one thing I was a bit surprised about my brother was, you know, how he was always giving guys a hard time, quietly whispering in the ears, giving them trouble. You know, him and Jiggy were always going back and forth, and I just sit back and kind of stay out of the fray, but I'd have a good chuckle over these guys going back and forth. Tame was a real personality. You know, just watching him come to the rink with a big grin on his face and throw his gear on in 2 minutes and get out ready for a game. Just those little things. Everybody's a different character. And, you know, we did have a lot of fun, you know, before social media and before phones had cameras and all that. So we were lucky sort of, you know, do our thing in those days. It's very different now, but, you know, and for that matter, you know, on the bus, we get on and you have to tell stories. You have to entertain yourself rather than, I sound like an old guy now complaining about technology, but, we had a good time. You know, we entertained each other and we did have some characters. Brad May always was up to something. You know, George Parros was an interesting guy that was always, you know, involved in what was happening. So, it was a great team. We had a ton of fun, and that's, you know, what made it special, as well as winning, for sure.
3: Yeah. Some of my, you know, favorite memories would be like the poker games in the plane, or the, you know, playing soccer before the games for warm up and stuff like that. you know, these are the thing I miss the most. You know, I don't miss playing. You know, it's just so hard. But, you know, I miss all that laughter that you have before and post games when you win. And, you know, those good, you know, plane rides that were long because we were on the West Coast, but that were also so enjoyable because I would take everybody's money. So that was perfect. You know, my except Scotty wouldn't play.
2: No. No, I'm not a gambler. No. I'm much more worried about losing a dollar than gaining a dollar. So.
0: Well,
2: lots of fun though.
0: Yeah, that sounds like it was quite a fun locker room for you guys as well. But thank you to the both of you so much for joining us today. Congratulations again on being first team selections for the quarter century team for the Anaheim Ducks. Truly a great honor. And we're so happy that you were able to join us here today.
3: All right. Well, thank you very much.
2: Thank you.

0: This is an Anaheim Ducks original production on Duck Stream.
1: Hello and welcome in to Light the Lamp. I'm Alexis Downey, back with you for our first edition of Content Days for the 2026-27 NHL season. This is always one of my favorite things leading up to the season because I get to sit down with every single guy that's likely going to be, whether they play on the roster to start the season or they're called up at some point. We get to chat with all of them about their off seasons, the highlights, how they trained, all of that. And it's really fun. Last year, if you remember, we did an activity where we played cornhole and did some putting. But this year we decided, all right, we're going to let the guys take it easy today. So we had a really cool setup and you can actually find the video versions for these on the Ducks YouTube page. However, of course, this is the audio version. And we have so many players that we're breaking it up into multiple episodes, as we like to do. So this is the first one that we're going to share with you. It was my conversation with Leo Carlson, Jeff Molot, and Lukáš Dostál. And we start with Leo Carlson, who actually happened to be one of our very first interviews of the two content days because, hey, he had to head to Vegas to take on the NHL Media Tour. So busy day, or rather busy week for him and busy summer for him too. So always great to sit down with Leo. We were sitting behind the Dasher boards looking like we were sitting on the bench for these interviews, as you'll see on the Ducks YouTube page. But for Leo, of course, we know what a big summer this was. His big $18 million contract for years to come with this Ducks organization, 5 years, that is. That was the highlight, I'd say, for his summer. But we talked a little bit about the rest of what his summer looked like coming back here to SoCal, how it's really home for him now, and how comfortable he's become in his time here in Anaheim. So we look back to Leo Carlson's stats before we get into that interview. Last season, played 70 games, 29 goals, 38 assists, ended up with 67 points. He's now played over 200 NHL games, which is kind of hard to believe. I feel like he just joined this team, but yeah, now sitting comfortable. Big year ahead for him. He knows that. We talk about some of the pressures heading into the year, and as you would expect, he handles that quite well. So here's Leo Carlson.
2: Welcome into Anaheim Ducks Content Day. We are joined now by Leo Carlson. Leo, good to see you back in Orange County. How has it been since you returned?
3: Yeah, it's been good. Or thanks for having me back, first of all. It's been good. You know, just working out here with the team. I got here pretty early, so it's not a lot, like a lot of guys here when I first got here. But, you know, guys are keep coming in, so it's been fun so far.
2: When we talked in the summer, you had a couple things that you needed to get settled when you got back. A car here. Did you get the car?
3: Yep. Yeah, I got the car and the house like right when I landed, so it's perfect.
2: Okay.
3: Timing, actually.
2: You're feeling more settled now?
3: Yeah, for sure. Yeah. Now I don't really remember what I said last time, but
2: it was a crazy time with your contract
3: and all of that. No, yeah, I got everything figured out pretty much.
2: Awesome.
3: Yeah, it's just nice.
2: Well, now that you've been around for a number of seasons, now you're coming in with your contract more settled, long term. How does it feel different this year, if it does?
3: Yeah, I mean, obviously it feels different, like a lot of things, but also it's just the same thing that I'm going to do is play hockey. So it's just obviously nice to be here for 5 years, just, you know, and hopefully more. So it's going to be just, you know, comfortable, but also like we got to win, so can't be too comfortable either.
2: Now that you're back, also seeing some of the guys, how has that been?
3: Great. I mean, you don't really talk to them too much during the off season because, like, you know, I'm in Sweden, they're in the U.S. or, you know, wherever, yeah, like everywhere. So it's hard to, like, keep like that good in contact. So it's just amazing to see them again. I mean, it feels like we've been, you know, like been seeing each other the whole summer. You know, like when we see each other again. So, yeah, it's perfect. I love them.
2: What did they say in terms of supporting you in this contract and being here long term with the team?
3: Yeah, you know, they obviously want me back, they said, so we just have, you know, I'm happy to hear. So, yeah, just really, you know, we feel really confident around, like, around these guys, you know, like the amount of, you know, positivity you get. So, I'm just, you know, really happy to be here.
2: Let's talk about the rest of your summer. You had your brother's wedding when we last spoke. Anything else that you did the rest of the time between now and then?
3: Between now and then? No, I don't. Nothing special. Just hung out in Karlstad. Probably did something, maybe a little trip to Stockholm, maybe something like that. But this was before the wedding, though. So we were in Spain with the family before the wedding. That was kind of main event we did. Otherwise, yeah, just working out, chilling, hanging out with friends, all that stuff.
2: Yeah, enjoy the summer.
3: Yep.
2: In terms of your training this off season, where did you grow there?
3: I mean, same as usual, like I mean, in my age everywhere, I would say. Huge focus on legs, upper body, you know, like basically everything. Like, yeah. Don't answer about everything, probably. I hope so. So, yeah, it's been good. A long summer, but also short, so it's been good.
2: Is nutrition a part of that? You're cooking? Are you cooking more or no? Mm-hmm. Are you cooking more?
3: No, I'm not cooking more, no. I mean, I'm eating better, but I'm also
2: okay.
3: Not cooking. I have a friend who lives here who loves to cook, so I can go to him and his family sometimes and if I want some good food. But
2: okay, well, that's good.
3: Yeah, I mean, DoorDash is going pretty good, too.
2: In terms of being back here, what's your favorite thing to do here in Orange County?
3: Except for playing hockey, obviously.
2: Yeah, except for hockey.
3: I would say, we'll be on the golf course, pretty chill. I have a golf cart now where I live, so you can just cruise around with that. It's pretty insane. It's probably those two things.
2: That reminds me of when Ryan Strome talked about how he got the e-bike, and then everyone started getting the e-bike. Yeah. So you have a golf cart. Maybe you'll influence the team that way.
3: Exactly. So you'll see. Like, I'm just like in the perfect area to have golf carts. Yeah. And it just came with the house. It's perfect.
2: Coming back here, it's a little more real now. We're closer to the season. The season's starting earlier this year. Mm-hmm. Do you feel any pressure coming into this year?
3: I mean, not as more than usual. Like, okay. You know, I was drafted high too, so like I've been feeling pressure ever since I got here. I feel like that's one of my my strong suit too, to like not feel pressure like when I'm on the ice. I think the team is good with that too, so there's no pressure on us at all. Actually, like we're still gonna be seen as more underdogs probably, like less than usual, but like I think we thrive as underdogs too, so it's gonna be perfect for us.
2: Well, Leo, we're doing something a little different this year. Last year we played cornhole and golf here at Content Day.
3: We did, yeah.
2: We put that away this year. No more cornhole. But we're going to do something kind of, how well do you know your teammates? And since you've been here for a few years, I know I'm putting you on the spot a little bit.
3: Yeah, that's fine.
2: So I'm going to show you this picture and I want you to guess who this might be.
3: Yeah, okay. That's Troy.
2: Oh, see, you got it. You got it perfect. Yeah.
3: See, this is a legendary moment.
2: Yeah.
3: Yeah.
2: Here's the shot. Sure. So, good job.
3: I knew that one for sure.
2: Okay. All right.
3: So, iconic one.
2: I didn't even have to give you any of the back parts to that on the photo.
3: Oh, that was it?
2: Yeah, that was it. You got it really quickly. I feel like I should have given you a harder one. Well, we could do another one.
3: Yes, please.
2: Okay. Well, don't look.
3: No, I won't look.
2: All right, this one might be a little more difficult. So, this is...
3: Dan Holland?
2: Yep.
3: What team is that? Harvard Morrissey?
2: Yep. See?
3: Okay.
2: Yep, here's the photo.
3: That's a great picture. That's
2: okay.
3: Really good.
2: Yeah, so...
3: Do you have one more?
2: Yeah, I have one more.
3: We don't want to play, but I just want to see him.
2: Okay, here we go. Let's see. USA Olympics.
3: Yeah, that was 2022.
2: Yep.
3: No NHL players. Why is this so hard?
2: Defenseman.
3: Yeah. Helly?
2: Yep. There you go.
3: I was going to say Helly. I used to like.
2: There you go.
3: I wasn't sure if he was playing or not, but he definitely were.
2: See, you know your teammates.
3: I do. Come on. I do. That's the hardest one.
2: Okay, well, good job.
3: Yeah, thank you.
2: We'll see how everyone else does, but thanks for playing that game. And what is something you want Ducks fans to know going into this season about the way you're feeling?
3: Feeling awesome. Basically, just, super excited. We have, a great team. We had the experience last season, so I just can't wait to go on the ice and play for you guys. So, super excited.
2: Awesome, Leo. Thank you for joining us at Content Day.
3: Thank you. Thank you for having me.
1: The next Ducks player that you get to hear in this show is a newcomer, Jeff Mellott. You might not know too much about Jeff Mellott, unless, of course, you listened to our show with him over the summer. But Jeff is going to be joining the forward group for this Ducks team, and he is a bigger guy, 6'5", 215, joining this Ducks roster. He played last season in Los Angeles. Yes, 58 games played with the Kings, ended up with 9 points, 3 goals, 6 assists. It was nice to catch up with Jeff in person, get to meet him and talk a little bit about how he's been settling in, although it's a familiar place for him being in Southern California. So let's get into that chat now with Jeff Mellott.
2: Welcome into the Anaheim Ducks Content Days. We are joined now by Jeff Mellott. Jeff, good to see you in person and in the orange,
4: yeah,
2: too.
4: Good to be in orange.
2: How does that feel?
4: Feels good. Feels right. Yeah.
2: How was the rest of the summer getting settled? I know that you came out to SoCal a little bit earlier than most of the other guys.
4: Yep. Yeah, I've been here since mid-July. Just been nice getting to know the area and everything, get all set up, and yeah, just ready to work.
2: What have you thought about Orange County? I mean, I know not too different from LA, but on that end, maybe getting to explore a little bit.
4: Yeah, a little different. Like, we've just been

0: other than AJ, didn't really know anybody coming in, but it was nice. Guys kind of like trickled in small groups, and so I kind of got to meet a couple guys each day, and that's definitely helped. And then just being on the ice, like it, you know, comes pretty easy once you're kind of in the swing of things with guys. So it's been nice.
1: And you've been skating here at Great Park?
0: Yeah.
1: How has that been?
0: Great. Yeah, great. We've been doing good skates. Like I said, they've kind of been growing over the last, you know, 2 weeks. But nice to kind of get acquainted with the practice facility and everything. And, yeah, ready to rock.
1: Are you involved in the fantasy football?
0: Yeah.
1: Is that something that you're familiar? Do you follow the NFL or?
0: I'm Canadian. More of a CFL guy.
1: CFL
0: yeah,
1: guy. Okay.
0: Oldest professional football league in the world. But no, I've played fantasy football like here and there, but excited. I got a good partner. Tim and I are going in on a team. So yeah, excited. We got first overall draft pick. Some big things.
1: So do you know who you're taking already?
0: Yeah, or are
1: you
0: keeping it under wraps? Keeping it under wraps.
1: So
0: yeah.
1: You and Tim have kind of talked about it. He actually did mention that you guys were partners for
0: okay.
1: this year.
0: Yeah. We're excited. He's got a plethora of knowledge. With football, I think we'll be heavy Detroit Lions supporters.
1: That makes
0: sense. Yeah.
1: In terms of, you know, also getting ready for the season, starting earlier this year, training camp and everything, short and preseason, does that change anything for you?
0: Yeah, no, not really. I mean, right now for me going into training camp, it's really going to be a lot about, you know, getting up to date with new systems, you know, figuring out the style and everything. But expect to, you know, be in a handful of these preseason games just because of the restrictions and everything. But yeah, it'd be nice to get some games going and get involved in the systems and everything and, you know, try and figure all that out as fast as possible.
1: Are you more excited now that the season is closer? I know you're
0: definitely,
1: obviously
0: yeah.
1: excited to be wearing the jersey.
0: Yeah, definitely. Yeah, like once everybody's back in town, there's a good buzz and everybody's, you know, kind of chomping at the bit, ready to rock.
1: How does this compare to previous off seasons for you?
0: I don't know, like every off season I'm trying to kind of address things and work on areas and then just show up in the best shape possible. So not really any different from previous off seasons. In the past it's kind of been an opportunity to try and improve and make gains and everything. So that's kind of just been the main goal this off season as well.
1: Well, we've been playing this game with everyone coming through here today, but since you're one of the new guys, didn't want to put you, as I keep saying, too much on the spot.
0: Yeah.
1: So I'm going to just start with this one. Let's take a look. Oh, I forgot to flip yours around.
0: Oh, okay.
1: So,
0: yeah.
1: Do you recognize
0: who is that?
1: This?
0: Yeah. That's me.
1: Yep.
0: Yeah, that's
1: so,
0: an easy one. That's a
1: you know,
0: a
1: the lone Cornell guy.
0: Yep.
1: Talk about your time in college hockey.
0: Yeah, college was awesome. We're in playing for Cornell in Ithaca, and it was a great college town. Had a blast. Did all 4 years there. Great atmosphere. You can see that. And then some of the highlights were playing against Harvard, and we've got a good number of Harvard guys here. So, yeah, good rivalry.
1: Well, I will tell you, if it helps a little bit, Brian Hayward, our color analyst on TV, is a Cornell guy.
0: Okay,
1: so
0: good.
1: You
0: I'm
1: guys can bond over that. You
0: there
1: won't
0: you
1: be
0: go.
1: Alone, no.
0: Cool.
1: well, as far as coming into this season, what is your message to Ducks fans going into the year?
0: Oh, I mean, last year at the end of the season, it you know, I could see the support that the Ducks fans were pouring out, and obviously there's a lot of people getting on board and excited for Ducks hockey. So just keep that up and keep showing up.
1: All right, thank you for joining us today, Jeff, and good luck with training camp and everything in the next couple weeks.
0: Awesome, thank you.
1: And rounding out this first edition of Content Days ahead of the new season is goaltender Lukáš Dostál. We've been doing these interviews for a few years now with the Netminder, but he had a more relaxing, resetting summer back home in Czech. And looking back at last season's numbers, he played the most games he's ever played in an NHL year with 56. Also played, of course, in the Stanley Cup playoffs, was a part of the Olympics. It was a very busy year for him, and even going back further, all the hockey that he's been playing. So we got to chat about his training, some of the things that he did actually change in his training heading into this new year, and some of the fun he had away from the rink too. So here's my chat with Lukáš Dostál. Welcome into Anaheim Ducks Content Day. We are joined now by goaltender Lukáš Dostál. Lukáš, good to see you. How was your summer?
2: It was great.

0: I really enjoyed it. So it was nice and sunny back home. So obviously it was fun. Spend some time with the family and friends.
1: And you were back home in Czech for the whole summer, or did you travel around?
0: No, most of the summer I was back in Czech. I changed a few things. I wanted to practice a little bit more in Czech, you know, to be with my family and with my friends, because honestly last year I played with Olympics, playoffs and all that. Like I played 72 games, which was a big portion. So just felt that I need like a little mental reset. So that's why I stayed more home.
1: Do you feel more rested now?
0: Oh, yeah. Yeah, with this weather, it feels great.
1: Did you change anything? You're talking about your training. What did you change there?
0: Well, we were focusing on the things that, you know, like off the ice, which, you know, some extrinsic power, you know, so it's basically like braking, so it should help me more with the pushes and stuff on the ice. So kind of little details like that that you can always get better at. And obviously work hard on the ice, change my blades. I think that's gonna help me too this year, because like 2 years ago I changed the blades after the World Championships, and I just felt that I created some habits in my game that I probably didn't like that much. So I just went back to old, and feels really good right now.
1: We saw, or at least throughout the summer, you know, at least on social media, you were at a concert in a security position.
0: Yes, yeah,
1: so, I had to ask you about that.
0: Yeah, so that was a lot of fun. So obviously, so there's one really, really famous Czech singer. Her name is Eva Farna, and me and Radko, she texted us, hey, like I'm doing a big show. She did like in the soccer stadium. Mm-hmm. It was like for like 30,000 people. So she was like, hey, I'm doing like kind of like sketches in between, like mm-hmm. she's singing and then there's some video, and it all kind of made sense all together. And she texted us and she was like, hey, like would you guys want to do like a security, because you know me and Radko, we look funny, right? So we're like, okay, like let's do security. And like we had both no idea what we signed up for.
1: Yeah,
0: but in the end it was really, really fun time, and something really nice came out of it.
1: Dipping into your future acting career maybe?
0: I don't know, like maybe actually it would be funny, maybe with Radko. Yeah, we could do something, you know, even Bud Spencer, you know, like we can do something like that.
1: You yeah. also were a part of the European NHL media tour. What was that experience like?
0: It was fun. It was a little bit different than the one in Vegas I did last year. Mm-hmm. Obviously I didn't have to go on the ice, so kind of felt nice. But yeah, it was a lot of fun. You could see a few guys there, but you know, the way they organized it was very professional. It was really nice, so it kind of went smooth. And me and my friend, we went there together, so we could spend some time together as well, so it was nice.
1: Being back here now for this upcoming season, a little bit of a shorter preseason and all of that, how are you feeling going into the year, and also knowing all the changes that were made with at least the decor in front of you this offseason?
0: No, I'm excited. Like we have a lot of young guys, including me. I still include myself as a young guy. And no, I'm very excited. Like I know, you know, a lot of guys, they're gonna get their chance, and that's what they always work for. So you know, they're gonna be working so hard on the ice. So it's always nice to see as a goaltender that, you know, like they the young guys, they work for the team, and everybody works for one goal. And no, I'm very, very pumped for this season. I'm super excited, and it's gonna be great.
1: Nice to see all the guys back here at the rink already.
0: Yeah, no, it's awesome. Like I was just saying that I'm happy that everybody showed up, because last week we had like more goalies than the players. So like I'm like, but it makes sense, because a lot mm-hmm. of guys, you know, when we had the older guys, they always want to make sure that their kids are in the school already. So that's why they practice here. And suddenly we have a lot of young guys that maybe they have a kids, but they're like younger, that they don't go to the school yet. So mm-hmm. so that was a little bit different, but obviously nice to see everybody here.
1: There's a change in the CBA this year where you're going to have the emergency backup goalie uh-huh. with the team more yeah. kind of in that role.
0: Yeah.
1: How does that affect you?
0: I think it's going to be great. Obviously, you can manage your workload a little bit, and I think it's great for the team too, because suddenly they can get some reps in, some extra reps if they want to take the reps. And you know, sometimes as a goaltender, like when you play a lot of games, you're just like off the ice, because you just have to manage your body. So like in that case, like, you know, he can stay out there like longer and be ready for the guys who want to take some extra shots or who want to work on their craft. So I think it's actually really, really good thing.
1: Before we get into the little game that I have, mm-hmm. I have to ask you, you kept the mustache and you talked about it at the end of the season. Why did you decide to keep it?
0: I don't know. I kind of liked it. And, you know, I was in Czech and, you know, I don't know if everybody was lying, but they were saying it looks fine. So I don't know. I don't know what you guys think, but I'll keep it for a while and let's see where it takes me.
1: All right. Well, yeah. Let's get into this little game now. It's kind of how well do you know your teammates? So I'm going to give you we'll say it's an easy one to start. Do you want me to give
0: that's
1: you any? So. Yeah, there you go. Okay. I was going to say, give you the other.
0: Oh, that's a nice one. I didn't see this picture. That's cool.
1: Yeah. So that's cool. This is thanks to producer Steph for the photos.
0: Yeah.
1: All right. This one a little bit more difficult. Don't read the back of the cards. I can give you some hints if you need to.
0: It looks like someone had like a bowl on their
1: Yes.
0: Head.
1: So this was from college hockey.
0: Was it in Jackson?
1: No. Forward.
0: Forward
1: group, played in the East. I can give you a little bit more too.
0: So kind of, was it back in the days maybe?
1: Boston guy.
0: Frankie.
1: Yep.
0: Yeah,
1: there you go.
0: Okay.
1: Yep.
0: Nice.
1: So yeah. So had the bubble in college, and I'm gonna give you one more.
0: Okay.
1: Okay. Not in the D-Corps. Another forward. World Juniors. Shootout.
0: Troy.
1: Yep, there you go.
0: Sure, there.
1: I don't know how many shootouts, or at least attempted shootouts, he tries to do on you. So penalty shots.
0: Few,
1: yeah,
0: but
1: maybe it looks a little similar.
0: He's good at it, but you know.
1: Yeah,
0: I don't know. That's nice.
1: All right, Lukasz, what is your message to Ducks fans heading into the season?
0: Well, make sure to watch us. I think it's gonna be exciting again. Obviously, last year, we definitely want to follow up what we did last year and get even better. So that's definitely our goal. And, you know, let's see where it takes us. But we are all super pumped in the locker room and very excited for the season. So make sure you guys watch us.
1: Thanks for joining us here today and best of luck with training camp.
0: Yeah, and the mustache, right?
1: Yeah.
0: Thank you.
1: And that'll do it for our first edition of Content Days for the new season, the 2026-27 NHL season. As I mentioned, really enjoy these interviews, sitting down and chatting with all of the Ducks players ahead of training camp, leading right into training camp. And as I also mentioned, we will have quite a few of these shows coming out over the next couple weeks leading up to the start of the regular season, because there was a lot of interviews and we want to share them all with you. So make sure to check out the video version of this on the Ducks YouTube page. And until then, we'll see you next time.
2: This is an Anaheim Ducks original production on DuckStream.
1: Off-site edition of The Beaker. Welcome in. I'm Alexis Downey, joined today by the Anaheim Ducks general manager, Pat Verbeek. Pat, thanks for welcoming us into your neck of the woods. I know your perch is just right over there as we get ready for practice.
3: Yeah, we're in a nice warm spot. So anyway, it's really good. So it's cold out there.
1: The NHL season is officially starting this week. It's been a productive past month for your group. How are you kind of feeling going into this next week?
3: Feeling excited. I know the team's feeling really excited about the season. You know, I think getting through the exhibition season, seeing guys take steps, seeing our young guys take steps was exciting for the organization. And so there's just a lot of positives coming out of this training camp. Now it's time to execute what we've been talking about.
1: With this training camp, it's felt like a different vibe around the team. Obviously, a lot of changes with that. But what were some of your observations throughout camp?
3: I think bringing in Joel, obviously, you know, really excited the group. I think is, you know, instant credibility, instant respect. You know, a winner three times as a head coach and one as an assistant brings a lot of excitement. And I think, you know, the guys we added to the staff as well, with, you know, Jay Woodcroft and Ryan McGill have been, you know, exciting guys to get there as well. A wealth of knowledge and, you know, just looking at those guys, you know, bring in, you know, power play expertise and even penalty kill expertise for both of those guys. So it's something for us that we're excited, and I think the players are excited as well.
1: As far as the players, one of the things you said at the end of last season going into the summer was that you wanted to see them get stronger. When you went through all the testing, was that the case?
3: Yeah, I would say so. I think a group as a whole improved, you know, especially the younger guys. It's hard, you know, it's something that they have to keep pushing to get doing. So, but I think I'm happy from that sense that they certainly took a step there and have to keep going. You know, this isn't where they stop. There's still room for lots of improvement.
1: Was there anyone in particular that did stand out from the testing?
3: Not really. I think that, you know, we have standards that we all look to, you know, to attain. And, for the most part, you know, the majority of guys, you know, met our standards and went beyond. So that's a good thing.
1: Looking ahead to opening night for the Ducks, it's going to be Thursday in Seattle. The roster is set. One of the pieces on that is Beckett Seneca making that final cut. What's the plan for him this season?
3: Well, he's going to be very similar, like to Leo, when, you know, Leo's first season. I think the one thing that I really liked about Beckett's camp is started very slow in rookie camp, but really progressively got better as camp went on, which is a good sign and a sign that means he's kind of ready for the NHL. Most guys, you know, they come in and probably have a good flash, but they wear down as training camp goes on. But Beckett did not. He went the opposite way. So I think just him getting used to the pace and understanding, you know, the style of play that, you know, the, you know, opposite teams play, understanding that he's been a sponge and has really taken it to a level of understanding that will help him play really well.
1: On the defensive side of this roster, six defensemen make the final cut, but there was a lot of young guys that were vying for a spot throughout training camp. And Hines, Luneau, Solberg, there were so many of them. Did that in your mind kind of show signs of that growth and, you know, some of those hard decisions that were made?
3: Yeah, well, I think they were tough decisions. I think in some sense they were very tough decisions, but I think ultimately I'm looking at, down the road, you know, or down the road in the, you know, as far as the season injuries, just kind of, I wanted these guys to, I want them to play. I don't want them being a seventh defenseman. I don't want them being an eighth defenseman. I want them playing as much as they can in San Diego. With waivers, we're able to loan them, you know, so they don't get exposed. So it's tough on the kids, but as we, you know, as I explained to them, each and every one of them, this isn't it's not a sprint, it's a marathon. And we want, you know, when you get here, we want you here for a long time. And so, and they all have certain things to work on their game. So it doesn't hurt them to learn in San Diego, where it doesn't cost them. Where here, they make mistakes, it could cost them, you know, playing time and all those sorts of things. So I don't want them to go through that just yet.
1: It kind of goes along with the end of last season. You wanted to see Zellweger, Mintikov getting those consistent minutes, so that's the case there and for them too.
3: Yeah, sure, absolutely. So, I mean, having six guys, you know, they know they're playing each and every night, and so... You know, it's going to be up to them to kind of make sure that they keep up in the level of their game. So, and I think they'll be up to it.
1: One other thing with this opening night roster, currently three goaltenders, but what has that process looked like as, you know, you've evaluated the two backups essentially behind Dostal?
3: Well, it's been a fierce competition. I think both goaltenders, with Husso and Mrazek played very well. You know, it was good to get Dostal in one game. He hurt himself, in his house coming down the stairs. So anyway, but other than that, things have been great.
1: Didn't know that was how that happened.
3: Yeah. So anyway, so funny thing, but anyway, it certainly, it was good for him to get that game under his belt. And you know, obviously, we're going to be probably, you know, making a decision with the two backups here shortly.
1: You touched on the coaching staff as well. A lot of new faces on that end. But specifically for Coach Q, through what you've seen in training camp, two things you had mentioned last year was the team was adopting that work ethic, that accountability. How does Coach Q embody those characteristics, and how has he been implementing them?
3: Well, I think right from the beginning, I think his mindset's been the work ethic has to be high. The pace has to be high. And so the practices have had high pace. They've had high intensity, and they haven't been long, but they've been highly intensive. And so the players are now understanding what's, required of them. And so now I think it's been good for the group overall.
1: They're still smiling getting off the ice too, which is a good sign.
3: Yeah, no, that is a good sign. But it's early.
1: Yeah.
3: Anyway.
1: Along with the coaching staff, the special teams, that's a big emphasis coming into this year. Two new leaders there. I know we've only had preseason to get a look at that. The penalty kill, really strong through that. But how are you hoping that both McGill and Woodcroft are able to take those to the next level this
3: season?
1: Well,
3: I think their experience, obviously, with good, records, there's different, I think it's going to give our group different looks and different ways of how to, to kill the penalties. And I think they've looked at our strengths and some of the things that we have as a group that they can implement the things that, they're going to be successful. So most of, penalty kill is a lot of timing and reading off each other. And applying pressure when pressure needs to be applied. And so getting in sync in the group, having the confidence and the aggressiveness needed is going to be probably some of the things that we're going to have to overcome. And, there might be some times when we could be too aggressive and you get burnt, but I'd rather have it that way than the other way around.
1: We're seeing some of the new additions on the special teams, Chris Kreider, Mikhail Granlund also. With those additions, one of the things you had mentioned last year was the team needed to learn how to win big games.
3: Yeah.
1: Those guys bring a lot of experience. How do you think they're going to be able to help the team on that end?
3: Oh, I think they're going to be great. Kreider's been a wonderful penalty killer for the last, 6-7 years. Applies that speed. Some of the units, he's played with Leo, so there's going to be, that ability to kind of, put teams on their heels shorthanded. And certainly with Granlund, very, very smart player, has a, wealth of experience. I think last year going to the semifinals with Dallas was huge for him and something that's, his point production with all, the savviness that he brings to the game is really good for our young guys.
1: Pat, you haven't been shy about the expectation this season being the playoffs.
3: Yep.
1: What are the keys for you for this team to take that step?
3: Well, there's a couple things. I think it'll be good to get off to a good start. We have a chance to do that. And I think, one of the things, I mentioned last year with disappointing was not being able to beat St. Louis when it mattered or beat Calgary when it mattered. So we're going to have games that, I expect us to win, and we have to show up to win those games. And there's going to be some tough games. Obviously, some of the playoff, when you run into playoff competition, you're going to have to win those and win the majority of them to get in. So I think that's one part of it. But I think, if we can get our special teams to just average, to me, that's going to help us win more games just by that alone. And so those are the couple things that I think that are going to be important to help us get there.
1: A couple of the big moving pieces most recently have been the signings of Jackson Lacombe and Mason McTavish. Specifically, we'll start with Mason McTavish, his deal, and how it did take some of training camp to get done. Do you think that could affect him in the long run, missing any of that?
3: No, I don't think so. He's looked good. I know he skated with his the junior team in Ottawa, so he's in well enough condition, to now just understanding, the pace. It was good for him to get one game under his belt. And I think we put in a plan for him to kind of, ease him into all of this stuff. And so I think it looks like it's working so far. And now he'll have a couple more practices here before game one. And then next week will be kind of a slow roll, and then we really get start going. So I think it'll be good for him.
1: for Jackson Lacombe, a lot of confidence behind that deal with him, and he's going to be here for a long time as well. What did you see out of him the last two seasons that gave you the confidence to give him that long-term deal?
3: Well, I think I've watched him a lot since college, mm-hmm. so I've known the player and how he's really progressed, you know, from his freshman to sophomore and then even his senior year before he signed with us. I think that his senior year, he really took off and really became a quiet competitive defenseman, and was actually more physical than I've ever seen him, you know, for those first couple years. And so that's that same progression's kind of taken place. I know getting used to that 80 game schedule versus the 40 game schedule that he had in college. You know, some at the, you know, every other night you're going in the NHL, and it's completely different mindset. You know, Cutter went through the same thing last year, so it's a tougher deal. And as he showed up in the training camp last year, he was a completely different player than what I watched his first season. And so that same progression, and as he took the season on, you know, he took the season on last year, he just got better and became a lot more dynamic. And I still see, you know, a nice real upside to his game as we continue here, even though he's 24, he's just starting to get rolling. And so, you know, I think the preseason game where he had three assists, I think that's the sort of Jackson Lacombe you're going to see this whole season and for the rest of his career.
1: The martial arts training helping him a little bit too in his own
3: season. Yeah, I think that, you know, there's certain things that understanding one-on-one competitiveness is a confidence builder and a mindset. And for me, that's really helped his one-on-one defending and in front of the net. And so, yeah, it all leads to good things.
1: We were laughing a little bit before this. Next summer is a big summer for this team. Yeah. A lot of restricted free agents. Is that on your mind going throughout the season of maybe getting any more of those done?
3: We're going to kind of wait a little bit and see how things shake out. And then if things look like, you know, I can pick up the phone and just start, you know, trying again, and we'll see where it goes. I would like, you know, to knock some of them, you know, off the plate, but it's not necessarily you know, something that has to get done, you know. I mean, we got all summer, you know. Not that I'd like to have a summer, but you know, so anyway, but you know, we'll see how it goes.
1: One of those guys is Leo Carlson. One of the things you mentioned at the end of last year was just seeing him shoot the puck more and yep. have that confidence. Yep. What are you looking for in his game to take that next step?
3: Well,
1: in his third year,
3: yeah,
1: it's hard to believe.
3: Well, I think that he's taken that step. I mean, you saw the goal he scored the other night. Like, mm-hmm. you know, that Leo would have looked to pass the puck, right? And so there's growth. He's starting to understand that his shot is a weapon. And I think that once he starts to realize, you know, and gain that confidence to shoot it more, then all the other plays that, you know, the things he sees on the ice very well, that those things are all going to open up, and then his teammates are going to be the beneficiaries of it. So I just see, you know, big things out of Leo this year.
1: Last question, Pat. As we look into the start of this regular season, the line. So we've seen some consistency there, specifically with the Leo's line. But do you think that that's an area that the coaching staff and will be kind of evolving as
3: oh,
1: we
3: sure.
1: go?
3: Yeah. Sure. That happens. That happens every year. I mean, mm-hmm. the one thing when Joel and I sit down, there's a lot of options. He has a lot of options, a lot yeah. of different combinations. You know, and some guys might be playing well, and they may get moved around to help someone else get playing well. So there's lots of combinations that are going to work, and that's kind of exciting from my perspective. But I think the coaches, you know, have something to that they can tinker with and really find, you know, combinations that can help the team win.
1: It's a really exciting time for Anaheim Ducks fans, and we appreciate all your insight. Thank you so much for joining us today, Pat.
3: Thanks, Alexis.
2: This is an Anaheim Ducks original production on Duck Street.
4: Welcome into an episode of Light the Lamp. You're on Duckstream. I'm your host, Alexis Downey. It is officially the home opener week for the Anaheim Ducks. They take the ice at Honda Center tomorrow night as I'm recording this on this Monday, October 13th. They're going to be taking on the Pittsburgh Penguins. It's a 7:30 start, so a little later than normal. We'll also, as always, have the orange carpet for all the festivities beforehand. So excited. I can't believe it. It's a home opener is always the best. Cannot wait for that game. And the Ducks were able to get their season going over the weekend and last week as they began in Seattle in San Jose. So today's episode is the final one of our Anaheim Ducks Media Day interviews. And as a part of this one, we have for you Leo Carlson, Drew Helison, and Alex Killorn. So starting off with Leo Carlson, he's entering his third season with the Ducks. Hard to believe that he's been a part of this organization for as long as it has been already. I think back to the moment that he was drafted when we were in Nashville. We were doing our first long live stream. It was 8 hours of myself and Kent French talking on the air. Such a fun, fun experience. But seeing Leo drafted number 2 overall, it was priceless to be there and to see the reaction of him and his family. He is the same person. I mean, he is always just, he's Leo. He hasn't changed at all since the day we met him. He's such an awesome kid and it's fun to see him grow because he's grown quite a bit in the time that he's been in Anaheim. Going back to last season, it was his first full NHL season because, as we know, his first year he had the Leo plan. So his games were managed on that end. So he didn't play too many games in that first year. Last year, he took a big step forward, having 20 goals, his first 20 goal season. So he was able to do that in 76 games played, 45 points overall. I want to see that number go up this year. And I think we're going to, because from what we've seen already from him in the early parts of this season and through training camp and preseason, I mean, he's the Ducks' young star. So much good to be said about him. Talking with him at Media Day, the cornhole boards and the putting green. We chatted about his summer back home in Sweden. He had Lundestrom's wedding, his good friend Lundy. They were always together when Lundy was a part of this team. Also became an uncle, which wasn't mentioned in the interview, but something that I did chat with him about afterwards, and very proud moment for him and his family. And just the expectations for this year, a lot of expectations for Leo coming into this final year on his entry level deal. So let's get into my conversation now with Leo Carlson.
1: We're here with Leo Carlson now at the Anaheim Ducks Media Days. Leo, welcome back to Orange County. How was your summer?
5: Thank you. It was good. It was long. Felt short in the end of August, but it was nice.
1: And you took part in the World Championship with Sweden. Yeah. What was that experience like?
5: It was fun. Like a lot of people in the crowd always, great support. So, it was fun. We didn't get to win, but it was fine either way.
1: You still got a medal, though.
5: Yeah, true.
1: Well, let's get over to the Cornhole Awards first. Have you played cornhole?
5: Yes.
1: Okay. All right, well, I'll let you go first.
5: Yeah, not that much, but...
1: Well, it's a little shorter distance, so it shouldn't be too bad.
5: Yeah,
1: go ahead.
5: All right.
1: We'll have you go up first. So you had a little bit of a busy summer, too. What were some of the highlights of it?
5: The middle look, by the way. Okay, yeah.
1: Sorry.
5: All right.
1: I've had a lot of practice.
5: Yeah, sure. Sorry, say again?
1: No, it's okay. Favorite part of your summer?
5: Probably, Vax's wedding and Lundy's wedding. No, my first two weddings as over 18, so it was good. It was fun.
1: Did you get to see a lot of teammates or people that you knew at both of those?
5: Yeah, it was Dallas Day was at Vax's wedding. Then it was some former teammates.
1: Yeah,
5: Sylvia and Gustav Lindstrom at Lani's wedding. So yeah, a few hockey players as well. It was fun.
1: How was your training?
5: Good. Felt long because. As usual, but
1: just one more. Got it.
5: Yeah, I felt long as usual, but it was fun as well. We had a great group, so it was fun.
1: Did you train with any other NHL players?
5: Yeah, Aiden Edstrom, the Rangers, and then Andre Lee from LA, and then Marcus Johansson from Minnesota. Yeah, those guys.
1: What do you feel like you were able to strengthen this off season?
5: I mean, everything. Like, I'm at that age when, you know, like if you just train, you can build muscle like super fast, which is, I know, a nice thing because it makes it more fun.
1: Mm-hmm.
5: So, say, you know, it's my.
1: Sorry.
5: Focus, man.
0: No,
1: go ahead.
5: And it's just my speed and strength, like overall, like like usual.
1: It's hard to believe that you're coming into your third season now. Does it feel any different? Like coming back here a little more comfortable?
5: Yeah, absolutely. Like, everything's more comfortable.
1: Sorry.
5: Yeah, everything's more comfortable, more confident.
1: I'll throw it off the board.
5: No, okay, it's fun. It's been fun. There you go. You don't have to don't try.
1: Sorry. Okay. There you go.
5: Yes, say again. You can focus. Yeah, no, more comfortable. Nowhere to be outside the ring to just, know the guys, like a lot better off now, so.
1: Yeah. In terms of the way last season ended, you were really building that chemistry with Cutter. Is that something that you're hoping to continue doing this season?
5: Yeah, of course.
1: Yeah.
5: I mean, it's just, easy guy to play with, easy guy off the ice too, so it's just, something easy to build on.
1: New coaching staff as well. Have you gotten to meet them yet?
5: Yeah, I met Q. I haven't met the guys yet, but I think I will too.
1: All right, let's head over to golf now. Maybe something that you'll like a little bit more. Yeah, but we have a couple different putters that you can choose from too.
5: Yeah, I'm not a great putter though.
1: Did you get to golf much this summer?
5: Not as much as I wanted to.
1: Okay.
5: But I mean, I can play here all year round as well. So it's for me, it's not that panic, that I have to play, but. I played a lot as well. In life, but it was fun.
1: Let's see if you can get a hole in one on this first shot.
5: The water?
1: Just close. What are you looking forward to about this season? Oh.
5: That's crazy. this season?
1: Try again.
5: I mean, I used to play hockey. I was late. We win a lot of games. I followed the guys. I followed the fans. This is sort of that.
1: There you go.
5: So it's just like all those, hockey stuff, basically. Mm-hmm. It's a little deeper. I'm excited for a lot of stuff.
1: Have you set any goals for yourself this season?
5: I haven't really thought about that yet.
1: Yeah.
5: To be honest. Probably will, obviously. Be a leader for a team. Produce a lot of offensive stuff, but also...
1: They're getting stuck up here. I think that's our sign.
5: Yeah, so it's like, be a great defender as well. So.
1: All right, Leo. Well, thanks for joining us. Looking forward to another year, and we'll work on the putting a little bit more still. Thank you.
5: Thanks so much.
4: Now we're going to get to our next interview with Drew Helison, the young defenseman who signed a 2-year contract extension with the Ducks over the summer. We did chat with him after that and he was so excited. Big moment for him and his family. And to have his good friend Jackson Lacombe along for the ride just has made it all the more special. So Drew Helison, someone that I think was a bit of a surprise last season for a lot of Ducks fans. He ended up playing 56 games with the big club up here in Anaheim, 13 points through that stretch, just a lot of consistent time on the ice, which definitely made a difference in his progression last year. And he's obviously starting the year here in Anaheim, which, as we know, some tough decisions were made with all the defensemen on that end, but able to make the cut here and stay here in Anaheim. And someone that we just chatted all about his summer back home in Minnesota. Like I mentioned, we did catch up not too long ago, so there wasn't too much to catch up on, but talked about how he ended up winning that fishing competition. He was a part of the Muskie competition. You're going to hear about that too. So let's just jump to that interview now with Drew Helison.
1: Drew Helison joins us now for the Anaheim Ducks Media Days. Drew, how was your summer?
6: It was great. It was long, but it went by kind of quick still. Lots of fishing, hanging out with family, had a bunch of weddings and bachelor trips, so it was a blast, but it stayed busy.
1: And we got to catch up with you after you signed your contract, which congratulations
6: Thank
1: once
6: you.
1: Again.
6: Thank you.
1: Does that give you a little more confidence coming back to Orange County?
6: Yeah, I think it does for sure. I mean, it's nice to get it out of the way and focus on the season, focus on training camp coming up here. And but it's an exciting thing, and you know, you want to enjoy it with your family and stuff, but once it's done, and then kind of move on.
1: All right, well, let's head over to the bags boards, as you like to call it in Minnesota.
6: Yep.
1: And obviously a shorter distance here, but I'll let you go first.
6: All right. Do you spin it when you throw it?
1: I throw it flat. Everyone's kind of got a different...
6: I'll try to spin it.
1: Everyone's got a different technique, and I've been doing this for 2 days in a row, so...
6: Wow, look at that block.
1: One of the things that you shared... There you go, a little help there. One of the things that you shared when we chatted last was you were taking part in a muskie competition. How did it go? Fishing competition.
6: Actually, my buddy and I, we won it.
1: Did you really?
6: We won it, yeah.
1: No way, congratulations.
6: So that was wild, which we weren't expecting at all. But like we just had one of the craziest days ever, and ended up catching three the one day, and then, which for muskies is crazy.
1: Right.
6: And then... we had won the other day, and we lost, like, two more. So it should have been... We won by a lot, but we should have won by even more, which was crazy.
1: Did you go buy a lottery ticket after that?
6: We should have. No.
1: For how rare that can be?
6: It really... We went and played pull tabs, and we actually won that, too.
1: So. Oh. So it was just an overall great weekend.
6: No, it was
1: maybe one of the highlights of your summer?
6: Oh, yeah. It was a blast. That was for sure a highlight.
1: Did you get to spend a little bit more time with your family before you headed back here?
6: Yeah, it was nice. I had plenty of time with family. And then my sister actually is she's a nurse now in Alaska.
1: Oh.
6: So she left in July. So I got to spend some time with her before she took off. And then that's just kind of her first big move away from home. So we'll see how it goes for her. But I think she'll do fine.
1: Sounds like a... cool place to go visit too at some point.
6: She's up there for the next 2 years, so next June I think my whole family's gonna go up there and visit her and hopefully get some fishing in up there.
1: Yeah, I bet the fishing would be really good. That was a really good ground by both of us. All right, let's get over to the green now.
6: All right,
1: how was the travel to get back here? Did you guys do a road trip? Or
6: we did do a road trip. We kind of grinded. We just did it in 2 days, kind of just wanted to get out here. But it wasn't bad. We kind of drive through the mountains and stuff, so it's kind of cool to do that. And some of the roads get a little sketchy, but it's kind of fun. I don't know.
1: No one got stuck this time or anything.
6: No flat tires this time. Thank God.
1: That's good.
6: Yeah. But I didn't get to do much of this summer, unfortunately, with all the fishing. So I kind of stink, but.
1: Well, that's okay.
6: That's all right.
1: It's one or the other, and it sounds like you had really good luck with the fishing.
6: I did. I did get a lot of fishing in this summer, more than I usually do, so I'm not complaining there.
1: Will you get to golf before the season gets going?
6: Yeah, we have Troy's, he has a, what do you call it?
1: The Cure Duchenne, yes.
6: Yeah. So we have that on, we have that Saturday, and then we had our Ducks one on last weekend, too, mm-hmm. So that was kind of a fun thing we got to do. But other than that, I might get out one or two more times, mm-hmm. maybe during training camp. If we get a day off or something, we'll all go out. But other than that, probably not too much.
1: What are you looking forward to about this season?
6: I just think having a fresh start. Like, I think we had a really good young group. We added some veterans that have played a lot of games and played on some really good teams. So I think we have a really good mix of young and guys that have had the experience. So I think just excited to have a fresh start with a new coach and kind of get everything rolling again, hopefully.
1: You finished the year strong last season. Would you like to kind of build off of that this year?
6: Yeah, of course, yeah. Hopefully have a good start. That's big. And just kind of built, like you said, build off last year. I thought I played pretty well and just... hopefully continue to keep that rolling throughout this year and so on.
1: Was there anything that you did in your training that was different this off season?
6: Nothing too crazy. I worked on like getting a little faster. I think that's something that will help me out. Seemed to pay off. So But other than that, no, nothing too crazy.
1: All right. Well, let's see. You get one more shot here.
6: I need to make one here. It's kind of embarrassing. That's not hard enough.
1: You can do it one more time if you want, since it's coming back to you.
6: Yeah.
1: Everyone's saying it's going left, so we'll just go with that.
6: I'll take that excuse.
1: Thank you for joining us, Drew, and good luck with training camp.
6: Thank you very much.
4: All right, and last but not least, after going through this entire roster of Media Day interviews, we have for you Alex Killorn, someone who is entering his third season with the Ducks. It's hard to believe that he's been here that long, too. I was just saying that about Leo, but I think about Killer on that end. Coming over from Tampa Bay, this is the place that he now calls home, but he does spend his summer back home in Florida. He became a dad over the summer, too, so we talked a little bit about that, but he loves Orange County. It's probably not that different in some ways from Florida, hence the weather. Just we don't have the humidity that Florida does, but Killer is coming off a year last year where he played in all 82 games, which was big for the team. He had 37 points, which was just 1 point more than the season prior, 19 goals, just shy of that 20 goal mark. Would be great to see him get to that number this year. As we know, he was able to do that a number of times through his time with the Tampa Bay Lightning and all the success he had there. But he's someone that's been a great mentor for Leo Carlson. They spent a lot of time together last season, and it just speaks to the closeness of this team at some point. So last but not least, like I said, here is the final chat from Media Day with Alex Killorn.
1: Alex Killorn joins us now at the Anaheim Ducks Media Days. Killer, welcome back to OC.
7: Thank you.
1: How's it been since you've been back?
7: It's been good. Weather's been great. Obviously, it's always nice to be back in town.
1: Is it feeling a little bit more like home now?
7: Yeah. I came earlier this year. The longer you spend, the more you get to know teammates and stuff. It definitely becomes more of a home feeling. So I've really embraced Orange County, and I really love it.
1: Well, as we get into all the games that we have set up here, it's not like it has been the last couple years with the media day. We're going to be playing some cornhole and some golf, which I know this is probably more your forte, maybe.
7: I don't know. We'll see.
1: Let's start over here with the cornhole. But as we're doing this, unless you prefer,
7: I don't care,
1: a certain side. We'll just keep talking about your summer, how it was. This was your first one as a dad. So
7: yeah.
1: What was that like?
7: It was exciting. Life changes very quickly, but like for the best. So it was a great, great summer. I had such a blast, you know. Create someone. It's a crazy time in your life. So it was good.
1: You can go first too, okay. By the way. Yeah. Did you learn anything in the first couple months of being a dad? Anything in particular that maybe stood out?
7: I learned how to change a diaper, I guess.
1: There you go.
7: That's something I haven't done before. But my wife really kind of, she teaches me something new every day. So the list goes on. I seem to forget them. There you go.
1: We're getting a little better here. Spending time back home in Tampa, you got to go fishing a little bit, I saw.
7: Yeah.
1: Did you catch anything big?
7: Yeah, we caught a swordfish. So.
1: Oh, wow.
7: We went super deep fishing. It, you know, it was like 4 hours out, 4 hours back in. It was a long day, but we caught one swordfish. So it was also just fun being out there with some friends. So
1: is that something you like to do a lot of in the summertime? Okay.
7: I like to do it. It's something I like to do a little of.
1: Okay.
7: I like to fish once in a while, but on long trips like that, I just kind of try to do them maybe once a summer, and that's enough for me.
1: Yeah.
7: Yeah.
1: We'll do another round of this, and then we'll move over to the golf. That was pretty good, actually, on both of our ends. All right. Well, as far as your training this off season, obviously you've got a rhythm down, I'm sure. And I remember when we talked last year, you got to skate with some of your old Tampa teammates. So is that something you did again this summer?
7: Yeah. There's some other guys that play on different teams that are in and out, but it's not a huge group, so you get a lot of ice time, and you can really work on certain skills. So, but it's the same thing. I mean, I've been skating out there and living there for the past like 5 years now. So standard.
1: Yeah. When you come back to OC, what is the one thing that you like to do before the season gets going?
7: Yeah,
1: maybe?
7: I mean, I like to golf, but I just like to go
1: to the shot.
7: Yeah, nice. I like to go to the ocean.
1: There you go.
7: Just enjoy the weather, because coming from Florida, it's just so hot that it's nice to be outside.
1: Yeah. All right. Well, we're going to come over here to the green now. And you have your
7: choice
1: of a few different clubs. So
7: what the heck is this? What is this?
1: It's a it's backwards. So all the guys so far have used it. So we could see how you do with it.
7: I'll try it.
1: And then
7: I've never seen that.
1: The seventh. Yeah, move them over. There you go. Give yourself some more room.
7: Right there?
1: Yep, yep. Yeah, you've had your fair share of... well, we missed you at the golf classic this year, but you got to do some golfing throughout the summer?
7: Jesus. This thing's nuts.
1: Yeah, I'm going to let you
7: guys just find this thing?
1: You know, our producer, Steph, brought it today. So you want to borrow it?
7: Is there like a break, or is this putter just making me go left? Is everyone going left?
1: No, actually, that's just a you thing, I think. Let's see. Oh, let's get it back. So this year also, I know it's hard to focus on this and also answer questions, but
7: no, it's fine.
1: New head coach this year, someone that you got to play against per se when he was the coach in Florida.
7: Yeah.
1: Have you had many conversations with Coach Q yet?
7: Yeah, I mean, not a ton, but we've talked this summer.
1: There you go. Do you want to use a different one, or do you like that one?
7: I've committed to this one now, so obviously I have a ton of respect for him as a coach. Played against him in a cup final. Yeah, he's a highly respected guy in the world of the NHL, and talked to like guys that have played for him. And just talked to him this summer. So it's a really exciting time for all of us, I think, to have a coach of that kind of pedigree come in and be our coach.
1: All right, killer. Last question. What are you looking forward to about the year?
7: Just like any other season, hopefully making the playoffs, having a good season. I think it's going to be a different look this year with, different coach, and we've acquired some players through trades, and there's some younger guys, who knows, that might step in. So it's just always an exciting time.
1: You're going to keep that club?
7: I haven't made many, so I don't think
1: we'll send you on your way. Oh, okay. All right. Well, not a bad ending, but thank you.
7: Not a bad ending.
1: Thanks for your time.
7: All right. Thanks.
1: All right. And that wraps up all of our Media Day interviews. I hope you enjoyed them just as much as I did getting to chat with them, playing cornhole on the putting green. What a fun, different concept for this year's Media Day. Got to hear all about their summers. And the multitasking is not easy, I will tell you, but we were able to get it done, and can't wait for what's to come this season with all of these players on this roster and the players that you also got to heard from that are now down in San Diego, because it's a bright future for this team. And we've already seen points of that in the early parts of the season. So if you want to watch these last couple interviews, you can on the Victory Plus app. They are available to you there. Otherwise, thank you as always for joining us here on DuckStream for this episode of Light the Lamp. Some exciting things planned for this show this season, so stay tuned for all of that. And until then, let's go Ducks!

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0: original production on Duckstream.
1: Ice during the Anaheim Ducks training camp. Welcome into a new Behind the Bench episode. I'm Alexis Downey, and we are joined now by the head coach of the Anaheim Ducks, Joel Quenneville. Coach, it's great to be back. Great to have hockey back. How has it been for you so far?
2: Oh, it's been great. I really enjoyed camp so far. I like the group, the enthusiasm. We've got a lot of young kids that can they skate, and we got some big guys that can move very well. Good competition, excited about the start of the season, interesting summer, and hey, it's going to be a fast training camp, and next thing you know, we're going to be playing for keeps next week, so it's a, there's a lot of positives in a short amount of time, but training camps usually can drag on. That won't happen this year with the number of days we have and the games and the getting a look at everybody as much as we can. And then making their team looking like we got a format or a four-line roster with their D sorted out and ready to go. So it's a been good.
1: A lot of hockey decisions ahead for you in the short coming weeks here. But going back to your summer, how was it? Spent it back home in Connecticut?
2: It was great. I had a great summer. It was a we had our first two grandkids. They had twins, my son, and they. They've been unbelievable. So seeing them every day too for 6 weeks. So it was like, it was great. I miss them already, but it's been a fun watching them grow and the excitement that they shared over the summer and me and my wife watching his grandparents. It was a new thing for us.
1: What was the first thing, if anything, that you did when the season ended? After many years of being a coach, do you have a ritual or anything once you get done?
2: No, decompress. How do we decompress? I mean, there's still a lot of hockey to watch. You're disappointed. You're watching the other series. You say, oh, geez, I thought we were in a good spot against Vegas. And Vegas goes into Colorado, and they're missing some big pieces. And all of a sudden, now they're playing for the cup again. And they're doing pretty well in that series. So it was almost like, almost had that feeling where we were almost there. But that was a... it was a big stretch there for us at the end of the year. A lot of good things happened over that time. But your summer, you're thinking about next year. Obviously, the things were interesting for us in the summer as well. We lost some experience on the back end. We got to keep our kids, and so I think going into this year. Yeah, I think we should be quick. We should be fast. We want to play fast. We want to play. Together offensively, we want to learn to play better defensively in all zones. But for the most part, we like our team, especially in training camp here. What we're seeing.
1: We're seeing some good energy on the ice. But going back to last summer, when you were hired as the head coach, being away from hockey for a little bit, did you prove anything to yourself in coming back and coaching that full season? When you think back on it.
2: Well, I think that the one thing is that, it was a great appetite watching it from afar and then getting it back. That was the, they say it's like riding a bike, but I know I was excited about doing it. So it was great being back. Was around some great coaches that really helped me out. And the support throughout the organization was great. Fans have been good. And it's been a fun place to coach and work. And so for the most part, I couldn't think that we're in a better place than we were at last year. And California was nice and we enjoyed it. And nothing to ever complain about California with the perfect weather and, quality of life.
1: Coach, in talking about this offseason, and you touched on it, all the changes this offseason, not your typical, especially when you see where the team went in the playoffs and all of that, but did a little bit of a deep dive on your coaching history and going back to some of the off seasons that you've had as a head coach. 2017 in Chicago, you lose a guy like Artemi Panarin. Even 1998 with the St. Louis Blues, you had four big free agents, you lose Brett Hull. So those big changes, this obviously not necessarily being too big of changes here with Anaheim, but two big signings and then losing those veterans. How do you balance a locker room when there are changes like that?
2: Yeah, we were in Chicago. We had a couple of years there winning the cups and, the salary structure changed. We lost a lot of guys. I remember losing Buff and a couple, three guys off of that team that were all important pieces. And, that's the game. I mean, we did have, we were 5 or 6 years that team only had eight guys that were on all three teams in a short amount of time. So that was constantly changing. The constant changeover in St. Louis. You go to the next team, the next team. It's what the game is all about. And, I think job security for players is, or life expectancy playing is not assured. And it's quantity how you get. I mean, you got to take advantage of it, knowing that you want to play as long as you can. You want to coach as long as you can. You want to be a part of the staff as long as you can. It's a great business to be involved in. It's not like having a real job. It's a great opportunity. So I've been fortunate to be with good teams every single time I've worked with a group coaching. And, I can say that again, being the first year back in the game with Anaheim.
1: You came into this training camp and this season with same staff. How's it been for you guys when you look back at last season, get ready for this season, and having the shortened camp?
2: Yeah, we like our staff. They're great players. I think get a lot of information from our group. There's a lot of experience, a lot of you get your history lesson from Timmy and on hockey and on whatever the team you're playing in that day. And our coaches are very well experienced and like the game, know the game. We lost, we got Chase in the video. We're all looking forward. We get along well. We laugh. We have a good time. We look forward to coming and seeing everybody. And we're going to be spending a lot of time, more time than we spend with our families.
1: One of the things that you had already shared with the media is that you want to continue to build off the standard that was set last season. In what ways do you hope to do that?
2: Well, I think the standard is how we compete on a game-to-game basis. That consistency's guy can only be that to low level. We kind of want to improve on that as well. But the consistency of the predictability that, hey, we're playing all out, hard to play against,

0: The expectations aren't real. So I think that's the way we want to get it. And I'd kind of like the standard that we set last year should be attainable and achievable.
1: How do you hope to build off of last year's special teams into this year to continue getting better there?
0: Well, Jay, really, you know, he does a real good job coaching and showing these guys, you know, what makes an efficient power play. You know, you watch teams, how they do it in the playoffs. You watch teams for the regular season and have success. You can might grab a thing here or a thing here, and everybody, you know, everybody does that in the game. And I think our penalty killing can improve. I think that we're all assuming that, hey, we can be quicker and more pressure-like and then make that average be more effective. And, you know, I just know that I think we're going to need our power play and our special teams be a big key to our team success if we want to be progressing in the standings the way we'd like to be.
1: Some big news today for the organization. Kyle Granlund named the new captain. What was your reaction to that news?
0: No, it was great. I mean, happy for Granny. Very deserving. You know, I think that I was talking to Granny today. I said, Granny, you know, to me, doesn't matter if you got a C on your sweater, you got an A on your sweater, you got just a regular sweater. Hey, you walk around, I know how you are. You carry yourself like a captain. So don't change the way you are when you're approached or anything. I don't expect you to be a different guy. You're Granny. You've been you've captained some of the best teams Finland's ever seen. And, you know, you're one of those type of guys that everybody says the best things about him than anybody you're going to come across in a game. And he carries himself in a special way. And, you know, nobody says anything but praise for the guy, and I'm in that same class.
1: Sticking with the forwards group, we can talk about Leo and Cutter. They're two big contracts this summer. What is your message to them, too, in the sense of not putting too much pressure on themselves and just being who they are?
0: Yeah, I think it's early. I think we're watching them in camp as well, and we'll be talking regularly, but I haven't. We haven't really said exactly that message yet, but I think, you know, we just want to do what you do best. You know, come ready to play, try to get better every day, and you know, don't feel the pressure because you're just consistently looking to be you and be the best you can each and every day. So it's a shouldn't be pressure in it. Should be enjoyment, and take advantage of being around some good players as well. And you know, I know that with that, I mean, everybody thinks that the leaders are here and there, but we still need our younger guys to absorb some of it, and it's going to be their team in time, but at the same rate right now. You know, just come and enjoy being a hockey player and take the most of this great opportunity you're at.
1: Leo will be wearing an A this season. Do you expect him to take another step in leadership?
0: Yeah, I thought he was fine last year. You know, he had some good stretches in the season. I thought he was very productive. I thought he was consistent in the key moments in the playoffs. And, you know, he's kind of quiet. I've been around Barkov before. I've been in a lot of different places where their captains are all different ways. And, but I've been around some quiet captains, and there's nothing wrong with that. And he's the captain material or not. I think that, he's got the attributes you want. He's a competitor, and he's a good teammate. And, you know, and hey, we all, We'll support no matter who's lettered on our team. At the same time, we want some other guys, whether you got a letter or not, it's important that you guys contribute to the leadership group.
1: Beckett Seneca is going to be coming into year two for him. He already had a hat trick in the first preseason game. What excites you about getting to coach him again this year?
0: Getting better. Yeah, he's getting better, man. He's trying some things out here that are, the wow factor has been pretty high. Not that you get style points, but he's been dangerous, been tough to watch or tough to keep an eye on for the opponents because he's got the puck a lot and he's such a threat. But he seems like he's gotten a little bit quicker, got a little stronger, and you know, he's still a young kid with a lot to learn. The upside for him and watching him in a short amount of time here in camp, he looks like a monster.
1: There are a couple new faces also in the forwards group, Malott, Greer. We haven't seen Greer too much in camp, but as far as what they can add to this team, what does that outlook look like for you in the short amount of time that you've gotten to see them?
0: Yeah, both are good pros. They're both really good guys, good teammates. They both skate well. They both

0: play with pace physically. They can do what you wanted them to do. You know, they just add a nice dimension where, you know, they continue to add speed to our game. And, you know, I think they're simple players and they play the right way.
1: On the back end with the D-core, you touched on it earlier, all the changes there, but expecting a fast D-core with some of these young skaters, what's been your early impressions of some of these new faces that you haven't seen too much and how they've been adjusting to camp?
0: They've been great. I know that we've got some nice kids going to have a bright future. I think that offensively, there's some skill there. Defensively, I think there's a lot of things that they do that with the way they move, that they're only going to get better. Whether it's with our sticks, whether it's with our gap, whether it's with our movement of the puck, whether it's our shots. I think they're all situations where that everyday repetition and working on the little things that you might see or they can work on themselves. It's, you know, the upside of them progressing at a high rate this year is got to be high. And the expectations are, you know, realistic for everybody. But, you know, there's always a growing curve with young defensemen. But we want to make sure that we can expedite that as best we can.
1: Do you see Jackson Lacombe taking an even bigger step this year and really taking on that his role within the D-core?
0: Yeah, I do. I do. I watch it. I'm right now in camp. I see him taking a step forward. Last year in the playoffs, he was played great. And I think this year he came into camp. You can just see he's absorbing some leadership. Just his approach has been really positive. And, you know, whether he gets to play with his buddy or not, I don't know. We'll see on that. But it's a we think that, you know, he's got a chance to take another step and be amongst the best.
1: And rounding it out on the back end, but going to the goaltenders on that end, still some question marks about who will be behind Lukáš Dostál, but what you've seen so far through camp, you know, what have been your impressions on just how rested Dostál was able to get over the offseason and Brossoit coming in as well?
0: Dossie's been real good. And it's been the other two guys are, you can say that they're probably comparable in their careers and the games and where they're fitting in the organization. That'll play itself out. They're both playing well. And, you know, I think every team in the league's now got three goaltenders and an E-bug. And so we'll see. But I really think that, you know, we got three goalies. They're all capable of playing. And we're going to find out how it all comes out. You know, I think there's probably going to be a day when they're going to have all these goalies on waivers on the same day or whatever, how it plays out. But I think some guys might have younger guys. Everybody's got their own situation. But that's something we'll be looking at down the road.
1: Anything in the new CBA that catches your attention with all these changes this year? You just mentioned the E-bug, so, which we know he's been around, hasn't been on the ice yet.
0: I don't know all the rules. I'm thinking about rules on the ice or things on the bench we got to be worried about. But I think the game's getting faster. It's a great game. It's never been better, and I'm just happy to be a part of it.
1: Wanted to also ask you on the end of the forwards, without Troy Terry right now, where do you expect to make up for goal scoring, points, all of that there?
0: Well, we still got some sorting out to do here. The young kid in camp there, Klepper, I call him. He, you know, he's got some skill. He could be turn out to be one of those guys that got the wow factor. And he's getting an opportunity to play right now with some guys, knowing that hey, Troy's not going to be there. Who's going to be that guy? Could he assume that right out of the gate? I'm not sure. But he's getting a look that could be an opportunity there, but... but I like the way he approaches the game. He's got the it factors around him.
1: Well, Q, coming into this season, I mean, your energy is always infectious. We could tell you're excited to be here at the rink and all of that. But what are you looking forward to about this new season?
0: I think the standard of our team, and then everybody's got projections in the back of their mind or objective at the beginning of the year where we want to be, and I want to be a playoff team. And that's going to be challenging. So let's be a playoff team and go from there. So getting off to a good start is where we're at last year, and we got a good start. Let's try to improve upon that, which is a big wish. But well, we want to be a playoff team, and then the fun starts again.
1: Thank you for your time today, Q. Enjoy the rest of training camp.
0: All right, thank you very much. Enjoyed it. Thanks.
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3: Welcome in to From Mighty Till Now. I'm your host, Alexis Downey. The NHL is celebrating the best of the first 25 years of the early 2000s. And with that, they're announcing quarter-century teams as a part of the Anaheim Ducks' first selections. I'm joined today by forward Ryan Getzlaff, defenseman Scott Niedermeyer, and goaltender J.S. Jaguar. Gentlemen, welcome and congratulations. So great to have you all join us here today for this special episode. But we have to start first because, Getzy, your location is a little different from everyone else's. how are you doing? When did you get the news, and where are you at?
4: Right now I'm actually out for dinner with my family, and I'm sitting in my car. So the family put a surprise dinner on me today. So before I agreed to do this, and I told them I'm going to be sitting in the car for a little while. So we're in Nashville.
5: They're happy. They're happier in the car.
4: They are.
6: Exactly.
4: So you are going to see some brake lights from time to time here.
3: Awesome.
5: I like it.
3: Thanks for taking the time with your family and everything. But Scotty, when did you get the news and what was your reaction to it?
5: I don't know. Probably maybe yesterday, I guess, email or a text message about it. Didn't really know that this was something the NHL was doing, but I guess the first thing that shocked me was we're already that far into this new century. That's kind of the scary part for me. 25 years into the 2000s, which is hard to believe. I mean, you know, when I was in Anaheim with these guys, that was, you know, almost 20 years ago. So that's shocking. I know I look like it, but to hear the number is
4: it's not that shocking to us, Normie.
6: No, exactly.
5: Perfect. All right.
3: And Jiggy, for you, when did you find out? What was your reaction?
6: Well, I found out last night, the same as Scotty. You know, I didn't know that the NHL was throwing something like that, but I'm just honored to be here with Getzy and Scotty. You know, I don't think I deserve to be with those two legends, but, you know, it's nice to be recognized. You know, I had such a, you know, I don't think we play that sport just for individual honor. I think we play because we love it, and we play because we want to win, and we, you know, we like being around guys like that and just go play hockey games together. So you know, I'm honored about it today, but I'm more honored that I'm there with those two guys right now.
5: And I don't know about that, Jiggy. You were one of the most competitive guys I ever played with, and that goes a long way in this sport. So you're not giving yourself enough credit. We're happy to be here with you too, and you're a big reason why we are here. So
6: thank you, Scotty.
4: Absolutely, buddy. Absolutely.
6: Well, Getzy, for sure, you're happy I was there because you couldn't score on me, so I made you that much better, you know?
4: 100%. 100%. I'll double down on the fact that you're the most competitive guy. You may not be the most athletic guy, but you're definitely the most competitive guy.
6: Settle down there. Settle down.
4: Tell them about your soccer awards you got every year, bud.
6: Oh, yeah. Mm. Well, I'm sweating right now just putting this thing together, so I'm just like... You know, it's all athletic I am. But you know, if we had a soccer team going back to the year 2000 with the Ducks, guarantee you I would be on it.
4: You would. And you'd get most improved player again this year.
6: quickest feet, you know, top 100 for sure.
3: Well, for you, the three of you, I mean, you all overlapped at some point in your career with the Anaheim Ducks. But what was it like? Just going back to those years playing together, what was it like in the locker room? Can you share a little bit of a look into your time with the Anaheim Ducks?
4: Well, I will say it was, I was pretty young, obviously, at the start of that. And I got the pleasure of learning from both of these guys and a lot of the other guys in our locker room. We had so many great veterans around that taught us the ropes and, you know, it showed us what it's like to be a pro. And so I took so many things out of those first 5 years that I used my entire career, and both wins, losses, all the stuff we went through. You just use so much of that stuff to make the whole career as a whole.
5: Yeah. I mean, I, you know, I was fortunate in my career when I've had lots of time now to look back and kind of recognize what happened and what it was all about. And, you know, to have teammates like these two guys and a lot of other guys we had in Anaheim is the reason that we had success there and won a Stanley Cup. And that's what really makes it special. I think Jiggy mentioned that earlier, just about, you know, hockey being a team game and the friendships you create and, you know, the battles you go through and with your teammates, and you watch a guy playing with injuries or blocking shots, you know, sacrificing some of themselves for you, for the team. That it doesn't get any better than that. And I was very fortunate to have some great teammates, these two guys, obviously, and more. I was fortunate early in my career to have the same thing and learn from them as well. So I just feel grateful that you know, I got a chance to play with guys like this, for sure.
6: Yeah, and you know, chemistry is such a big ingredient for a team to have success. And I think we had an amazing chemistry in our group in 07 and the years that we were successful in 03 as well. And it's such a big part of the game, and also as leadership. You know, when you get a guy like Scotty in your dressing room and Chris Pronger and those guys, they come in and they just, you know, put their leadership on the team, and they're, you know, it makes such a difference. And to be able to play with guys like that and Getsy to be able to learn from those guys and for me to be able just to be there and enjoying the ride with some great leadership, it was so much fun.
5: You were a leader too, Jiggy. You like Getsy said, you were battling in practice, you know, making 100%. Us all mad. We couldn't score, you know, diving in front of every puck and hurting our confidence. So I learned a lot of that stuff from older players myself. So I was kind of just shuttling it along, and I was fortunate I had some success and obviously played, you know, Jiggy played against you in the Stanley Cup final.
6: Yeah.
5: You were awesome, obviously winning, you know, the MVP in that. And, you know, it was just stuff that got passed along to me, probably the same way it got passed along to older guys I played with. That's how life works. And I was just, you know, doing my part, but really grateful for the opportunity to play in Anaheim and with such a great group of guys.
3: How much was it a relief to go from having to play against Scotty to having him on your team and in front of you at that point, Jiggy?
6: It was a great relief. You know, you have a guy like that playing in front of you as a goalie, you know, it makes your life much easier. But it's like Scotty said, you know, everybody had to contribute. And that was the great thing about a team like that is we had great veterans. We had great young players that had to contribute. And I think that's another part of the recipe is you need your young guys to have a role and to accept their roles. And, you know, once we were in the playoff, they were the young guys were the guys that were playing the most. So it was amazing to see that. And the talent that we had across the team was amazing, too. So it's, you know, it was amazing to have Scotty, but it was amazing to have Getsy and all those other guys in the team. And everybody had a role to play and everybody did it to their best.
4: Well, and the nice thing with Scotty is he was never going to hurt you with his shot in practice, hey, Jiggy?
6: There was no chance of that. There was probably a better chance with Robbie, but because Robbie would only shoot right at me, you know, never pick the corners. So
4: he would definitely hit you in the chest a lot.
6: Yeah. Oh, yeah.
5: That's where he learned to block shots, Getsy, on my shots. You know, it wasn't going to hurt, so you could work on your technique. All right, you're welcome. You're welcome.
4: That was that. It. That was one of the many tools you taught me, Scotty.
5: You're welcome. You're welcome. Yeah.
4: I appreciate that.
3: Getsy, for you to take over being the captain after Scotty and then being the captain for the Ducks for a number of seasons until your retirement, what was it like learning from him, then taking that into your captaincy and eventually into your final years in Anaheim?
4: Yeah, I you know, I mentioned it earlier on how fortunate I was to come into a situation where not only Scotty, you know, Scotty has his way of leading that is different than mine. And a lot of what Scotty did just was the way he carried himself, the way he went about things in practice. And it wasn't necessarily the speeches he gave or certain things like that. And then I had Pronger in for a while and, you know, Brad May, Jiggy, we had Todd Marchand. Like I can go up and down our lineup of guys that I took things out of to make myself better and make myself a better leader. And, you know, and I think that that's part of being a leader. You don't have to be the smartest guy in the room all the time. You have to have people around you. And I was very fortunate to play with a lot of good players throughout my career, not just at the start, that helped me run a locker room, that, you know, I had the C on my chest, but it's a collaborative effort all the time. And that's the best part about being in a locker room is you always have support around you.
3: Did Scotty give you any pieces of advice when you took over the captaincy?
4: Yeah, good luck. No, I think me and Scotty had a couple conversations at different times where, again, Scotty wasn't the guy that came in with a rah-rah speech every time. And sometimes it was about not saying nothing and sitting down and just understanding what you had to do next time you went on the ice, and other guys will follow that. And I don't know if Scotty ever had that conversation with me, but that was the biggest thing I took out of what Scotty did all the time, was that he talked when he needed to, but for the most part, it was about, hey, taking care of your own job before you can point a finger at somebody else.
5: Yeah. I mean, I think that is, I agree, Getzy. And I also, you know, just said, you know, he's done, the reason he got the captaincy was because of what he was already doing. I think we talked a bit about that, not trying to do too much or change who you are, you know, that was given to you and by the team and the players because they respect the way he plays the game. So, like I said, I learned some things from some older players, and Getzy, you know, we had a lot of old guys that Getzy got to see come to the rink and do how they handle different things. And then he took it and did his own job with it. So, it was awesome to see.
4: Yeah. And I will, if I can tell just a quick story,
3: yeah,
4: Jiggy will probably blush a little bit about, but Jiggy taught us a lot about things, and it taught me a lot about, how to compartmentalize things and you not use things as an excuse. Jiggy went through something with his son during a playoff run that was impeccable that I've never seen before. And that was, as an early player, I got to watch his ability to park that part of it, come to the rink, show up to work, and then go home and deal with his family. And later in life, when I had kids and stuff, that was a big part of something I drew back on a lot.
6: Well, thanks. Yes, it means a lot. It was hard time, you know, when my son was born and all that, and you know, all worked out today. He's, you know, sidebar, but he just signed in the AGHL with the White Court for next year. So, you know, I think that's awesome. Yeah, you know, and it's all through, you know, I gave him my my athleticism, so he's just as bad as me at everything, and he works just as hard. So. And, you know, he works really hard. He's very determined, you know, and to be able to sign a contract, you know, and play in the maybe hopefully in the AJHL next year and, you know, continuing on his dream. I think it's amazing. So you know, it was trying time in those days. But, you know, I knew that I had the support of everybody. And I think, you know, when I talked about having a good team chemistry and having each other's back, you know, that was important. You know, not just for hockey, but off the ice too, you know, we go through so many things. It's so hard to go all the way, you know, and you have to have good support at home. You know, we all have solid wife, you know, that are amazing, taking care of everything that we didn't have time to take care of at home, or family or kids. They're just all, thriving because we have a solid family. And I think we had, you know, I had Scotty to look up to. Getzy had maybe me to look up to, and Scotty. So I'm sure he's doing a great job right now. And you know, but you know, it's having the support of everybody that really counts at the end.
4: Yeah, guys, I got to take off. I just wanted to say thank you for the honor. I appreciate this. I'm humbled to be in a group with these guys, and I hope to see you guys soon.
6: All right, Getzy, have a good dinner.
5: Yeah, see you down the road.
3: Thank you to Getzy for his time, guys. In talking a little bit more about your time at the Anaheim Ducks, we have to talk about the Stanley Cup here, because I know that was a big part of defining this organization. And when you don't really think about it in the moment when you're making that history, but you can look back on that time. But that season in particular, you know, what was that like when you think back to it?
5: Go ahead, Jake.
6: Okay, well, you know, I think, and correct me if I'm wrong, Scotty, but I think we all knew we had the team to go all the way in training camp. You know, we had a great run the year before, lost in the conference final against a good team, the Edmonton Oilers, but they had a really good player in Chris Pronger. And when we went to get him that summer, I think we all felt like that was the missing piece. And he gelled in, he came in like not wanting to be the guy. I think he came in and really let Scotty do his role as a captain. And he was a leader himself, you know, a different kind of guy, a different kind of leader. But he brought something that was very different than what Scotty brought. And that was amazing for me, anyway, as a goalie, to have two Hall of Famer in front of me playing 30 minutes. You know, anybody would like that as a goalie, but I think we all took advantage of that as a team. From the get-go, we knew that we had the team to go all the way, and it was business the whole year. And honestly, not that we never had a doubt, but I think overall we felt pretty confident that we had a shot.
5: Yeah, I think, yeah, I would agree. And that's an amazing feeling. You know, that's hard to sort of like truly believe that you can win the Stanley Cup. I mean, it doesn't happen every year. There's some players that maybe go, you know, decade without sort of having that feeling going into training camp. And I think Jiggy's right on with that. Like when I signed there the year before out of the lockout, you guys were in the finals in 2003, you know, obviously a great run the next year. Did you miss the playoffs or did you?
6: No, we lost the first round. Yeah. Against Dallas. Okay. Yeah.
5: So, you know, a little up and down. And when I ended up signing in Anaheim, I honestly didn't really know what to expect. I probably was just going by my old sort of way of show up in camp and think you're going to go in the playoffs and compete for Stanley Cup. There was a lot of change with the team. It was sold. There was new management, new coaching, some new players, obviously. And then that year was a little bumpy at the start. It was kind of up and down. There were some trades made and different things. And then, yeah, in the end of the year, we ended up having a good run in the playoffs, making the conference final. I think that instills confidence in you as a team. Then you trade for Chris Pronger, and that's just kind of like, you know, turbocharge your belief in the team that we can win a Stanley Cup. And when you show up to camp with that mindset, it's a great feeling. And we were able to pull it off. There's lots of things that stand out, but one of the things was, you know, we had a lot of veteran guys that had been working towards trying to win that for a long time. You know, whether it was Jiggy, Tamu, Brad May, Todd Marchant, my brother, Sean O'Donnell. I mean, even I'm missing some. There were probably 10 players that had played in the league 10 plus years that had chased the Stanley Cup and hadn't won it yet. And that's a pretty motivating factor for them, obviously. But then for me, it was just to kind of, you know, try and be a part and help the team achieve that goal, because these guys, you know, wanted it that bad. And then the young guys, obviously with Getzy and his group, with Perry and Kunitz, and, you know, Boschman wasn't quite as young, but new to the league. Penner, I mean, they really brought a bunch of talent and enthusiasm and energy to our group as well. So you combine those two sort of pieces of our team, I think, you know, it was a great fit, you know, like just sort of had the experience, you had the wisdom of the old guys. And then when we got tired, didn't have the energy, the young guys were out there buzzing around, you know, carrying the load. So it was really a good fit with the team. I think Jiggy mentioned chemistry or whatever before, and I would agree. It was pretty amazing group.
3: Amazing too, to have that team, of course, etched in history. Jiggy, you're in some of the record books here for the Anaheim Ducks, all-time shutout record, a few other things as well. What does that mean to you, looking back on your career? And then also just what an honor now to be a part of that with the Ducks.
6: Well, I'm not going to be in the record book for long if Gibson keeps going, but I'm sure Scotty was the same, and I know he was the same, is we didn't really play that for individual award. I think we played the game, you know, to be part of a team, to win as a team and stuff like that. And individual honor don't mean so much. You know, I think, looking back, we're proud of what we've accomplished individually. I'm sure Scotty, you should be proud of all the trophy he has and stuff like that. But the trophy that I'm the most proud about is the Stanley Cup, you know, and there's nothing I wouldn't do. I would trade my Conn Smythe in 2003 to get a second Stanley Cup any day. You know, I think that's what we play for. This is what you remember the most at the end. And I'm sure Scotty would, you know, the gold medals and the stuff like that he won. Like, it's there's nothing better, right? To win as a team and to be able to do that. So, yeah, you know, it's flattering to have all these things, you know, attached to your name. But at the end of the day, winning the Stanley Cup will remain, you know, my most precious trophy for sure.
3: And Scotty, for you now, still continuing to be a part of the Anaheim Ducks organization, you know, you go from your playing days to now being with the organization for the last few seasons. How is it still being a part of it, seeing the way it's grown from your playing days to now?
5: Yeah, I mean, like I said, it's been an amazingly long time. That time does fly, you know, and it's hard to believe that it's been that long since I played. And you look at the group of players there now, you know, and how young they are, all really with the goal of getting to the place we've been talking about for the last little bit here, you know, and you start maybe to recognize just how difficult it is. I think you obviously know it when you're in it, and that's what makes it so special when you are able to win a championship together, you know, win a Stanley Cup. But that really, I think, is the focus of the organization. But it takes time. It takes lots of experience. You know, there's a lot of people involved in that, obviously from the players, you know, coaching staff, training staff, management, you know, ownership, obviously. There's a lot of people that have, you know, fingerprints on a team having success. And, you know, to be part of that and then be chasing that, I think is kind of what we've always done as athletes and hockey players, is try and chase that championship and win hockey games. And, you know, we got a ways to go, but that is the goal. You know, it's really, the goal has stayed the same, and it's just a matter of putting the work in and the players putting the work in and time that hopefully we could be talking about another story like this, or the other players can be talking about their experiences that we got to have as teammates down the road.
3: As we wrap up this show a little bit, in thinking back to some of your favorite memories, maybe ones that even fans don't know, or any good stories that the two of you have, would you like to share anything for our listeners to hear?
6: Oh, so many good memories, you know, that we had. But gosh, this is like, you know, got to think right now about some of those. You know, I remember, and I don't want to put anybody in trouble, but like there was, you know, a couple of our young guys that were in trouble with, you know, being late one night and not, you know, not being on time for curfew and stuff like that. But, you know, I love that moment because, you know, it was taken care of by the players and the players took care of it. And that's what true leadership was. You know, I really, really like, you know, it's one of my favorites, or I don't want to go too much in detail for it, but like, you know, it's just like our you know, leadership group really took care of the situation because they knew that we needed those players. You know, we needed the talent, those guys, to go all the way. And, you know, I thought it was amazing that, you know, management let us take care of it. And, you know, the way that it was handled was amazing.
5: Yeah, I mean, I went about my business fairly quietly, but I did enjoy the laughs that you'd have in the dressing room. You know, Chris Pronger was, you know, his personality, and he's yelling at the trainers to get him tape and all this stuff. And, you know, one thing I was a bit surprised about my brother was, you know, how he was always giving guys a hard time quietly, whispering in the ears, giving them trouble. You know, him and Jiggy were always going back and forth, and I just sit back and kind of stay out of the fray, but I'd have a good chuckle over these guys going back and forth. Tame was a real personality. You know, just watching him come to the rink with a big grin on his face and throw his gear on in 2 minutes and get out ready for a game. Just those little things. Everybody's a different character. And, you know, we did have a lot of fun, you know, before social media and before phones had cameras and all that. So we were lucky sort of, you know, do our thing in those days. It's very different now, but, you know, and for that matter, you know, on the bus, we get on and you have to tell stories. You have to entertain yourself rather than, I sound like an old guy now complaining about technology, but, we had a good time. You know, we entertained each other and we did have some characters. Brad May always was up to something. You know, George Parros was an interesting guy that was always, you know, involved in what was happening. So, it was a great team. We had a ton of fun, and that's, you know, what made it special, as well as winning, for sure.
6: Yeah. Some of my, you know, favorite memories would be like the poker games in the plane, or the, you know, playing soccer before the games for warm up and stuff like that. You know, these are the thing I miss the most. You know, I don't miss playing. You know, it's just so hard. But, you know, I miss all that laughter that you have before and post games when you win. And, you know, those good, you know, plane rides that were long because we were on the West Coast, but that were also so enjoyable because I would take everybody's money. So that was perfect. You know, my except Scotty wouldn't play.
5: No. No, I'm not a gambler. No. I'm much more worried about losing a dollar than gaining a dollar. So.
7: Well,
5: lots of fun though.
7: Yeah, that sounds like it was quite a fun locker room for you guys as well. But thank you to the both of you so much for joining us today. Congratulations again on being first team selections for the quarter century team for the Anaheim Ducks. Truly a great honor, and we're so happy that you were able to join us here today.
6: All right. Well, thank you very much.
5: Thank you.

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1: There are six major North American and international competitive titles available to players. The Memorial Cup, World Junior Championships, the Stanley Cup, World Championships, the World Cup, and the Olympic Games. Of those six championships, there are only two players in history who've reached the mountaintop of winning each of them. Both former Anaheim Ducks, Corey Perry and Scott Niedermeyer. Scott Niedermeyer is known for his smooth skating ability, elite offensive instincts, and his quiet lead-by-example leadership style. The four-time Stanley Cup winner's career is well-documented as a generational champion, with winning at the core of his career. In addition to the four Cups, Niedermeyer earned two Olympic gold medals with Team Canada, the first in the 2002 Winter Olympics in Salt Lake City, the second at the 2010 Winter Olympics in Vancouver, where he also served as the team captain. Prior to his NHL career, Niedermeyer's junior hockey team, the Kamloops Blazers of the Western Hockey League, won the President's Cup as WHL champions during his first season with the club in 1989. Not only did his play on the ice earn him and his team championships, but during the 1990 season, his focus on academics also earned him the Darrell K. Seaman Trophy as the WHL Scholastic Player of the Year. While in the NHL, Niedermeyer earned three Stanley Cups with the New Jersey Devils and one with the Anaheim Ducks. Individually, Scott was named to the All-Rookie Team in 1993, a first-team All-Star three separate times, an NHL All-Star five times, and he won the James Norris Memorial Trophy as the best all-around defenseman in 2004, and was a Conn Smythe Trophy winner in 2007 as the MVP of the Stanley Cup playoffs during his cup run with the Ducks. At the end of Niedermeyer's playing career, he was elected to Canada's Sports Hall of Fame in 2012, the Hockey Hall of Fame in 2013, and the BC Sports Hall of Fame in 2014. The Niedermeyer name also sways in the rafters in New Jersey, Anaheim, and Kamloops, as his number was retired by each of the clubs. But this story isn't just about Scott Niedermeyer, the champion. This is a story about a quiet outdoorsman whose curiosity and deep loyalty to his friends and family allowed him to conquer new heights in each area of his life. A story that begins in a mining town, includes a Nirvana CD, and features a Hollywood script that sees brothers sharing the Stanley Cup in a moment of pure bliss. This is the mighty journey of Scott Niedermeyer. Scott Niedermeyer was born on August 31, 1973, in Edmonton, the capital city of the Canadian province of Alberta. Though he was born in Edmonton, he was only there for a short time, as told by Scott and his father, Dr. Bob Niedermeyer.
2: When Scott was born, I was working in a small northern mining town in just near the Yukon border, called Cassiar. And Scott went out, his mom went out to Edmonton for the delivery because I had no other doctors in the area or other medical help other than the nursing staff.
3: I was born in Edmonton, went back to Cassiar. We lived there probably until I was about 3 years old and then moved to Cranbrook at that point.
1: Scott's brother, Rob, was born in Cassiar prior to the family relocating to Cranbrook, B.C. Cranbrook is a city located in southeastern British Columbia, roughly 50 miles from the Canada-United States border into the state of Idaho. Cranbrook is ideal for people who enjoy the outdoors and the raw beauty of nature, as detailed by Scott's childhood best friend, Jarrett Bouquet.
4: Cranbrook is, when we were growing up, was it about maybe 16 or 17,000 people right in the what's called the Rocky Mountain Trench. So you have the Rocky Mountains on the east side, and then you have the Purcell Mountain Range. The highway goes in there, and so all the animals come down from both sides. It's deep in the mountains. It's really hard to get to. So as the crow flies, if you were to fly to Vancouver, it might take you know, 45 minutes to an hour, but to drive there, it might be 12. And so, when winter hits, you know, the biggest things there are, you know, skiing, hockey, hunting. And, you know, if you don't participate in one of those things or participate in winter in general, you kind of suffer through it. But if you participate in one of those, you know, activities, snowmobiling or something like that, it's, you know, arguably one of the best, nicest places to grow up in.
1: And Scott's brother, Rob.
5: Cranbrook's, I mean, for a kid who loved the outdoors, and I don't think you could grow up in a better spot. It, I mean, we were outside as much as we could. I mean, played soccer in the summer, fished and hiked and hunted and went camping in the summers. And then, of course, when winter rolled around, we always had hockey and skiing, and we did a lot of playing on the frozen ponds, and played a lot of street hockey. So yeah, it was for a kid growing up, it was definitely a great spot to go out and have a lot of fun.
1: Scott's love for the outdoors stems from his childhood upbringing in Cranbrook.
3: Yeah, I mean, I really, you know, it's hard for me to imagine a better, you know, better childhood, really. We lived in a little neighborhood with a couple of, you know, some other families that had kids the same age as us. We had a little creek, you know, down below us that had little fish in it, so we could go fishing, or we could go down in there and build a fort or ride our bikes and build a jump, and, you know, really we're able to just kind of get home from school, put our backpack down, and head out and have some fun with some good friends. And, you know, feel very fortunate that did grow up like that. And, you know, definitely a lot of those things that we did, I think, kind of created, you know, our interests and different things as we've gotten older. And very thankful that, a lot of those relationships we still have. We're lucky to do have that. And that's just the background of living in a small town and being able to get out and fish and do all those things. I feel very thankful for that, for sure. Grateful.
1: The cul-de-sac that the Niedermeyer household resided in is named Brookview Crescent. In that cul-de-sac, Scott and Rob became very close with a tightly knit friend group that they coined the Brookview Bombers.
4: He grew up in a cul-de-sac. He'll probably be a little bit embarrassed of it. It was called, not the cul-de-sac, it's called Brookview. And him and his neighbors and friends, they had a group of guys, four or five guys, and they called themselves the Brookview Bombers. And they were probably the best road hockey team. And, you know, we played tons and tons of road hockey. And they kind of recruited me to be an honorary bomber, I would say. And we would play different groups. So we would play road hockey all the time. So in his cul-de-sac in Brookview, it was kind of the hangout. We would go there, and his next-door neighbors, the Canes, and then up the road was the Motties. So there was always a group of guys playing road hockey or shooting pucks, and we would all just kind of congregate there and figure out our plan for the day or what we were going to do from his place. But he was just always a quiet leader.
3: We lived in a place called Brookview Crescent. And we just came up with our own little name just amongst ourselves. We weren't, you know, roaring around town as a small little gang by any means. But we just kind of called ourselves that, you know, in a half-hearted kind of way. But it's a good group of friends.
1: The friend group became instrumental in Scott's success at each level in his career, as the Bombers still organize group outings that include new outdoor adventures every year.
3: We'll actually get together here again in a couple weeks with everybody, and now we all have families, and I think there's close to 20 kids amongst the seven of us that grew up together on that neighborhood. So great relationships, and again, fortunate to have them.
1: Though Cranbrook, BC currently includes more than 20,000 residents, the city is called home by 19 former NHL players, including current executive vice president and general manager of the Detroit Red Wings, Steve Yzerman. Hockey is a part of the city's DNA, with several local teams, and the landscape of frozen ponds that surround the area, as described by Scott's mother, Carol Niedermeyer.
6: Well, I think that the there were the Royals here, a senior team that wasn't in league. And Cranbrook has, when we came, it was a hockey town because they also had a junior team. So hockey was, you know, very important as a sport. And it, you know, also froze during the winter. And so we were out on sloughs or lakes around here and scrape the snow off and take our dogs and have campfires. And so this little group, we were out together skating and the boys are playing hockey and that type of thing a lot. So the environment for that was there, certainly.
1: Scott's curiosity and deep dives on various subjects may stem from his father.
3: You know, I think he, you know, is a thinker for sure, and I'm probably have acquired some of those traits as a human. So that's funny. Every once in a while, Lisa will make a comment that says, "Oh, that's just like your dad," kind of thing. Which I guess we all, you know, it's going to happen to all of us at some point for sure. But you know, he was sort of the organizer. He was the manager of our hockey teams. He was the one getting us into tournaments and arranging our travel and those type of things. And like I said, sort of, you know, always trying something new, whether it was learning to fish a certain way or learning to tie flies and fly fish or, you know, kind of a funny story I think of now. We had a place on a lake that we'd spend a little bit of time in the summer, and my dad had it and said he was going to go catch a sturgeon, which are these big sort of old looking fish that are sort of at the bottom of rivers and lakes. And he'd heard that you do it by getting a big rope and a big fish hook and a whole chicken and just tying it to a tree and throwing it in the river and let it sit there for a couple of days. So we tried that a few times and we never did get anything, but he was always, you know, trying something new and putting us on a little adventure. So we did have fun doing that for sure.
1: There's no questioning how instrumental his mom was in developing his skating ability from when he was a young boy.
5: My mom, I know, she would teach power skating, and to get paid, she would just get, like, ice time for us at lunch. And she would pick us up at lunch hours, and Scott and I would go and skate at lunch hours on weekdays at school days. And that definitely helped us a great deal. That, I mean, skating is such an important part of the game that to get taught the right way and put a lot of time in it at a young age, it helped us as we went on in our careers.
3: My mom was an athlete for sure. Like growing up, she grew up on a farm in Saskatchewan and, you know, had two brothers and a sister. And, you know, they had a lot of work to do on the farm, but then anytime they could do a, you know, play a sport or have some fun, she was always right in the middle of it. Didn't matter if it was her brothers playing or whoever. So she didn't have I don't know if she had any sort of technical expertise in skating, but she was just somebody that took to anything that was athletic. They'd skate on the little frozen pond, you know, on their property back in Saskatchewan. So she would get in the middle of pond hockey games when we were kids and whatever it was, she would play and compete hard. And, you know, she was good at those things as well. And she helped, the lady that did have the technical training in town, to teach power skating. She'd kind of go out and give people a hand that maybe needed it while the other instructor was kind of giving the formal technical information to us. But she was always out there. She loved being in the middle of it. And, you know, I'm sure we got a few of the athletic genes from my mom for sure.
6: Well, we spent a lot of time on the ice, but what I was doing, I was helping a lady who was a figure skating coach, and then she turned to this power skating, and so I was on the ice. She was the teacher, and I helped her with kids that, when they were young, you kind of have to help them, you know, hold them up or get them going in the skating, and I love kids. And then the boys were in hockey, and we always felt that skating is one of the most important skills that you have to have in order to improve your game. And I grew up in Saskatchewan on a dairy farm, and we had a dugout. And it was like a slough that the cows used to drink from. And in the winter, it would freeze, of course. And my family, there was two boys and a girl, and we were always at the dugout skating. And then our friends would come up on the weekend, and we'd skate before there was skating rink, outdoor skating rink at Fort Sam, where we went to school. So skating was always kind of a part of our lives.
1: As Scott began his athletic journey in Cranbrook, that was when he was originally acquainted with his close friend Jared Bouquet. Jared played sports, including hockey, with Scott all the way through juniors at Kamloops. As Scott's career continued to progress in the NHL, Jared eventually became Scott's player agent. Their friendship dates all the way back to their early years on the soccer field.
4: I just remember the first time I ever saw Scott, I still can remember how fast he could run. I was just like, wow, how does someone run so fast? And he was a quiet and shy guy. And, you know, maybe we all were when we were young and first soccer team, but he was quiet, but aggressive. Like, I couldn't believe how he was always had the ball and just how much faster he was than the rest of us. So that was my first meeting with Scott.
1: As the pair continued to grow up together, Jarrett recalls the moment he knew that Scott's maturity and leadership was a step ahead.
4: A couple years later, we might have been 10, and we were playing. It was called Adam Hockey back then. And my dad was the coach. And he brought everybody into the dressing room, and he said, everybody that wants to play forward, go to the right side of the room. Everybody that wants to play defense, go to the left side of the room. Every kid went to the right side of the room, and Scott went to the left. So I thought, obviously I'm going to get more ice time, and Scott is just a mature guy, and he's probably the best player. I'm just going to go over on that side of the room. I don't know if he went that way because he would just get more ice time and everybody went the other way, but there was just two of us sitting there, and I remember that vividly. And through the years, as we got older, I think there were coaches and parents and people that were trying to get Scott to play forward, and my dad was the one that influenced him, kept him back on D, and recognized that Scott was one of those players that's better when everything's in front of him, and his skating ability, I mean, was way ahead of his time. So I think that maturity that he had back then, you know, recognizing that, I mean, I think he has always been ahead of his time.
1: Bouquet also remembers how Scott's maturity kept the group out of trouble during their high school days.
4: When other kids were starting to get into drinking and whatnot, Scott had better ideas. Whether he told anybody or not, he was going to play in the NHL, I'm sure in his mind. So after the summer skates, we would all head up to my place because we had a acreage and we had a big bonfire pit, and we used to drink Slurpees, and, you know, there was no alcohol involved. It was kind of nerdy, you know, our group. And so it was right around graduation, actually, and I really wanted him to come to grad, you know, to the graduation. And he was like, he had workouts and he had other ideas, and I kind of was like, listen, you got to come. And he kind of bit back at me and he was like, you know what? If you think if graduation is the most important thing in your life, then you've got to rethink things. And he stormed off and he left and he was mad at me. And it was hilarious because it took about 7 minutes for him to get home. And I remember my dad going, hey, Jarrett, Scott's on the line. I go, what? And he goes, hey, I'm sorry about that. I shouldn't have said that. You know, graduation is important, but I have other things going on. And I shouldn't have said that. And it was hilarious. That's the only time I think him and I ever really gotten an argument as younger guys.
7: Yeah, I don't know if I was all that advanced in my thinking. I just wasn't naturally sort of a real party person. You know, so I definitely would stay away. And yeah, I guess if some of the other friends or whatever, we'd get away and kind of stay out of some trouble. We would do it. I would just enjoy being with them. So it wasn't by any design to sort of help them out, I guess. I was doing my thing. And if a few of them came along, that was awesome.
1: While slushes around the bonfire were a staple for Scott and Jarrett, Slushes and a Nirvana CD were also at the forefront of how Scott and his now wife Lisa started dating.
4: His wife now, Lisa, I got my tonsils out one summer after, I think it was after we'd won the Memorial Cup. Or no, I got my wisdom teeth pulled, sorry. And I was in a lot of pain. So she, as a friend, brought up a slush for me. You know, one of those slushes to make my teeth feel better. So in walks Scott with a slush as well. And I'm like, all right, a slush cat party. Okay, just like old times. So they start talking. And actually, I joked about this when I was up there. Scott, you know, he never really had a girlfriend. He was just too focused on other things. And if he did, we didn't, nobody knew about it. But so he had a Nirvana CD. And he's like, hey, Lisa, do you want to hear this Nirvana CD? And you can see Lisa just going, rolling her eyes, going, sure, okay. So he goes into my room and I could hear the Nirvana playing. And so then fast forward 3 weeks, we're all out camping and we're all by the fire. And all of a sudden she kind of leans up against him and puts his arms around him like, what? What is going on? What happened here? And we're all just kind of laughing and joking around. But that's really how they started dating. And it's funny because I was bugging him about that. I goes, if that's your only move with girls is you brought a Nirvana CD out and made her listen to it.
7: Yeah. It's kind of a funny story. He likes to always tell people that one. But I think he had his wisdom teeth pulled, so he was kind of, his face was swollen up, so I think we brought him some ice cream or something. And then actually Lisa and her friend were up doing the same thing. They were up visiting him and I brought him something too. So at that point, I don't know, we hung out for a bit and then Lisa and I kind of just started talking, and next thing you know, time flew by and we were still talking. And I'm sure Jarrett said that one of the things was I wanted her to show her some secret song on the back of a Nirvana CD. I guess that dates us a little bit. At least it wasn't a cassette tape, but that was something that we were talking about. And I was a big Nirvana fan at the time. So I guess that's connected to the two of us for sure.
8: So we kind of just started talking and my girlfriend had to leave. And I don't know, Scott took me back to Jarrett's room and said something like, oh, have you ever heard of the Nirvana, I don't know, extra track on their thing or whatever. So we went back there and we ended up just sitting talking basically all night. Jarrett had fallen asleep. We came out, everybody was gone. And so then he drove me home and I guess the rest is kind of history.
1: Even after the impact that Nirvana had on Scott and Lisa's early dating memories, Scott's still unsure if she'd call herself a fan of the band.
7: I don't think she was, and I'm not sure she still is. So.
1: Scott's core values today are the same values he's had since he was just a quiet boy in Cranbrook. At the forefront of those values is how he treats his friends, family, and those around him. And his relationship with his brother Rob is no different.
5: Yeah, that's one thing I think with Scott is nothing's changed. I mean, he's still the same guy as when we were kids, and his personality hasn't changed. He's still, you know, super supportive of everyone and really down to earth. And that's the thing about our group is I think we're all pretty similar in that aspect. So, but I think Scott's sort of, you know, the leader of that group. So he had a big part of it.
1: In a 2007 edition of Sports Illustrated, there's an excerpt describing Scott and Rob as sibling rivals. But as the tale tells, the two brothers are anything but rivals, supporting each other at every turn, even during the 2003 Stanley Cup Finals between Scott's New Jersey Devils and Rob's Mighty Ducks of Anaheim. The two created special memories together in Cranbrook. Rob recalls some of his favorite moments out on the frozen pond after school.
5: You know what? I remember just like we had some friends, like we weren't old enough to drive, but we had an older friend that did have a car. And so he would be the guy that we'd go right after school, right to the pond. It was probably like a 15-minute drive. And we'd stay out there right to dark. And, you know, you'd put one boot at one end, one at the other. And, of course, before you'd have to shovel the snow off. But I remember it didn't matter how cold it was or whatever. We just loved playing it. And we'd do

0: you know, a top doctor or a top researcher or doing something that he would be good at. And his brother Rob is like that too. And I think I remember also when we were 10 years old and running around the hotel in Calgary at a tournament, I remember it was about 7:30 or 8, and I went, you know, running down the hotel room, knocking on his door to see if he wanted to come play mini sticks, and his dad answered, and he said, no, the boys are sleeping, and you probably should be too. And that was the first time I was like, okay, yeah, they're focused. I should get my act together and probably go to bed now too. And then later in Kamloops, you know, I think we all think, well, we're going to make the NHL, and you don't have to worry about school, and there's Scott winning the Western Hockey League Academic Award too. So as good of a player he was, he excelled because he's competitive. And again, well, I better get my act together too. I'm more of a fringe guy. I can't afford to be failing school. So he was always that leader, even if he didn't ever say, Books, like, pick it up. Like, he was just that leader all the time, whether it was when we were young playing soccer, years of playing hockey together. When we got into mountaineering later on, we climbed Mount Rainier with that group that we called the Bombers. At the top of the summit with two three-man rope teams, that was Scott leading the way, kind of pulling us up the mountain.
1: Those qualities led him to success at every corner of his career, starting with the Kamloops Blazers in the Western Hockey League. Scott's journey to the Blazers could be a movie all by itself, with former Kamloops scout and current amateur scout for the New Jersey Devils, Glenn Dirk, first discovering him.
0: When you're a young kid and all of a sudden, you know, we start to learn a little bit of systems, and like I said, my dad was the coach. I remember one time I was behind the net with the puck, and he came by so fast and grabbed the puck, and he had this move. He'd go up, he'd fake in, he'd go wide, and every time, like, he just put his arm out every time, pump his legs, and score almost every time. I remember that and go, I've got to just get him the puck anytime I'm playing with him. It's amazing. It's incredible to watch. And so he did it. And people said, you know, at the Adam level, well, you know, Pee-wee, the next level, let's see if he can do it at that level. Pee-wee was the same thing. We played bigger teams down in Vancouver, and he was doing the same thing. And then Bantam, it's like, well, you can't do it at Bantam when there's hitting and whatnot. And he did it at the Bantam level. Come flying around the net, up the ice, fake inside, drive wide, put his arm out, pump his legs, and score every time. And back in Pee-wee, there was a scout named Glenn Dirk. And it's a funny story. He came through. He was scouting for the Spokane Chiefs, and he stopped in for a bathroom break at our rink and started just watching our practice. And he just watched Niedermeyer play. And he grabbed my dad after, and he said, who's that kid right there? And he goes, his name's Scott Niedermeyer. He goes, I'll remember the name. My dad said, well, why is that? And he goes, he's going to win the Norris Trophy one day. Then Glenn Dirk listed him with the Spokane Chiefs. And so we went down there to play in a tournament, and Spokane Chiefs had Link Gates and some of these crazy players. It was tough. It was a really tough era. And, you know, a huge Donnybrook broke out. And the scout was sitting by Mr. and Mrs. Niedermeyer. And you could see them getting jittery. So the scout, Glenn Dirk, goes down to the coach and says, listen, we have probably the best prospect since Bobby Orr. There's a chance he could get him, could lose him to college. His dad's a doctor, and his mom very educated and professional, and they don't look very comfortable. You need to tone things down. The coach in the third period came out, and again, a huge Donnybrook, Link Gates was there, and the Niedermeyers turned and said, thank you for your interest in our son, but he won't play for the Spokane Chiefs. So then fast forward a bit, Glenn Dirk started scouting with the Kamloops Blazers. Spokane dropped him. Glenn Dirk listed him with Kamloops.
1: 34 years later, and Scott Niedermeyer is an NHL Hall of Famer, won a Norris Trophy, and Glenn Dirk has now been scouting for the New Jersey Devils for more than 20 years. Scott's time in Kamloops was crucial for his development, and prior to his first season in Major Juniors, a personal visit from Bob Brown and Ken Hitchcock, who was coaching the team in Scott's first year, secured his future with the Blazers.

0: The big point that I remember was when Bob Brown and Hitchcock, Ken, came down to visit us in Cranbrook. And they sat down with Carol and I and discussed the possibility of him going to Kamloops. And, you know, we were most worried that, well, not worried, but their education, is it going to suffer because they're playing major junior? I mean, it's almost like a job. And so we really, in the end, left it to the boys. Each of them. And Scott, of course, being the oldest one, he was the groundbreaker. And after talking to Hitchcock and Brown, they made it very clear that his education would all be covered and we didn't have to worry about that. It was a priority just in the day-to-day running of the hockey team. So it panned out well from there. And you know, it I never dreamt it would end up the way it did.
1: He was blessed in that he went to Kamloops, and number one, he had great billets, and one or two kids stayed there as well, so that he wasn't the only one at this house, but this family were really, really good to him. And he had the coaches, again, Mr. Hitchcock and Mr. Hay. He was fortunate to be on a good team again. There were some really good players that he could develop his skills and play that team game. And because he did win the Memorial Cup. Kamloops did win it one year in Seattle.
2: Scott went on to play three seasons with the Kamloops Blazers, including the 1991-92 season, after he'd been drafted by New Jersey and had played four games for the Devils.
3: Yeah, I think, you know, they were a really strong organization. You know, good leadership management. The coach that was there, that was really, I think, what made it easy decision to go play there. You know, we had good teams. Again, like I said, surrounded by good players and players that would challenge you, players that would help your team be competitive and successful. I was really fortunate to live with a great family, the Paulsons, Roger and Sheila, that took me in. They had billets for a number of years that played for the Kamloops team. And I was able to live with them the 3 years I was there, and they were amazing. I mean, they were tremendously supportive. Did a lot for me, obviously away from the rink, basically taking care of me. extremely thankful for all they did as well.
2: Prior to being selected by New Jersey, former Devils team president and general manager Lou Lamoriello described the process in selecting Scott.
4: I was there prior to his draft here, watching him play. I believe it was in Quebec for Kamloops when Hitch was coaching. And at that given year, there were five players, if I recall, in the top five, so to speak. There was Lindros. There was Falloon. There was Scotty. There was LeChant. And there was Ward. Those were the five. I remember us, the New Jersey Devils, inviting all five of them to camp because we had Toronto's pick at that time, number three. And Lindros declined, but we had Scott, Falloon, Ward, and LeChant all there at the same time. At those days, we were able to test them in different ways, spent a lot of time with them, and certainly Scotty came out head of the class. Unfortunately, we did not know where we would be picking. We certainly were hoping that we had the chance that Scotty, we knew who was going number one. We didn't have that pick. So Scotty was certainly our choice from day one.
2: On June 22nd, 1991, at the Memorial Auditorium in Buffalo, New York, Scott Niedermeyer was selected by the New Jersey Devils with the third overall pick in the NHL draft.
0: We were pretty proud of him, that's for sure. And, it was it was a huge step, which, we never dreamt he would go that high in the draft. Of course, you know, we were more worried just about that he was happy and doing something he enjoyed.
1: Like, you cry because it's something they've wanted to attain, and all of a sudden, it's there, and he's there. He's got to a pinnacle that he's sort of worked hard for, and it just was most joyous.
3: It was awesome for everybody, right? That I'm sure, you know, me as a parent now, you know, anytime your kids do something or achieve a goal or whatever, it almost means more. As a parent, I recognize that now. But, you know, for me, it was just a thrill. I was young. I was naive. I didn't really understand maybe what laid ahead as far as the work and different things or opportunities. But just the chance to put on an NHL jersey was a big thrill. I look back at the pictures now, and I was so quick to put the jersey on. I didn't even take off my suit jacket. I just threw it on right over top. I was kind of so eager to get it on. So it was a thrill for sure.
0: I always remember that. Of course, was the year Lindros was drafted number one, and there was no question who was going to be number one. And Falloon was second, and then Scott was third. And I remember we were down in the lobby, and I was talking to Bob Brown and several of the other NHL scouts were there, and they were talking away and, you know, raving about Lindros. And Bob Brown says, well, I'll tell you, Scott is going to be the top out of all this draft group. And I'm thinking to myself, oh, well, that's wonderful you could say that, Bob, but, you know, I don't really believe it. And but look at how it turned out.
2: That same year, on October 16th, Scott Niedermayer made his NHL debut at Madison Square Garden in New York against Mark Messier and the Rangers. Messier's first season in New York after arriving just 11 days earlier in a trade from Edmonton.
3: You know, that was just the craziest feeling. You know, you're there, you know, yeah, you've almost like out of body thing. You're like, geez, there's Mark Messier taking the face off and I'm on the ice. Like, that just doesn't make sense, right? You couldn't quite figure that out.
2: The 1992-93 season was the first full season for Scott in the NHL, and just a few seasons later, Scott hoisted his first Stanley Cup with the Devils during the shortened lockout season in 1995. New Jersey swept the Detroit Red Wings in the series, and in Game 2, Scott scored one of his most memorable goals.
5: Here's Niedermayer. He can fly. Niedermayer reshaped the trailer. Niedermayer just missed. Niedermayer scores! Scott Niedermayer, the 21-year-old, showing you why. Despite the fact he's played mostly D for the Devils, he is an offensive threat.
3: Kind of a weird thing. I lost my stick. Actually was tied up in one of the Detroit players. And then in a kind of a weird thing, he kind of just let me grab it from him, you know, rather than toss it in the corner and make it difficult for me to get. He kind of just stayed there and allowed me just to grab it from him. And I was able to kind of, from there, take a few strides. I got the puck because I was getting a pretty good head of steam. And I think the fact I came from so low in our zone, I kind of caught their defense flat-footed. And I, you know, was moving as fast as I possibly could. The defense backed up. I took a quick shot, missed the net. But because of the speed I had, I was able to just kind of move in and get the rebound off the boards. And it came out in front of the net, and I was able to put it behind the goalie. So it was, you know, a few moments, a few situations of some luck involved, using my strength as a player, which was my skating. And yeah, to score a big goal like that in the Stanley Cup Finals playoffs is always a thrill to sort of contribute like that.
2: Niedermayer and the Devils would go on to win their second cup in just a 5-year span, with Scott scoring the opening goal in Game 6 of the series against the Dallas Stars.
5: 2-on-1 shaping up, and
2: New Jersey went on to win the game in double overtime to clinch the series. When it was Scott's turn to host the cup in his hometown of Cranbrook, B.C., he took the cup to new heights. The keeper of the cup, Phil Pritchard, who has traveled everywhere with the iconic trophy since 1988, explained.
6: One story I always talk about is they're talking about how they're on cloud nine and they feel the greatest moment in their life. Well, Scott actually took it to cloud nine and took the helicopter up to the mountains outside of Cranbrook there and stood there. And when anyone sees that photo, we have it hanging up in our archives here. I mean, it's one of the best, not only sports, but human nature stories there is. Being on a mountain overlooking your hometown with a cup over your head is pretty amazing. You look at the sky, the scenery, and everything about it.
3: Yeah, no, I mean, that was sort of it. The photographer organized the whole thing and you know, kind of got in touch with the helicopter company to see if it was something they could do. And it was a pretty thrilling thing to fly up there. It's a pretty small little peak of a mountain. You know, the keeper of the Stanley Cup probably wasn't too thrilled about the idea, but we were able to make it all work. And it's a pretty cool kind of memento, at least for me personally. I know a lot of other people agree, but you know, it's a landmark that from Cranbrook to hometown, my hometown. You know, it's something you see from town. You know, people like to hike and get to the top of it, and you can always see it when you're driving around town. So to sort of combine the two things seemed to make sense for me, and it just brings a lot of good memories from many respects. It sort of combines the accomplishment of the Stanley Cup with my hometown and the natural beauty out there. So it turned out pretty good.
1: The kids climbed that mountain when they were young, and to see them reach that pinnacle when they were young, the top, it's about 9,000 feet plus, and then for him to put the cup on top of it, it's sort of the beacon to Cranbrook. And that was just, I can't tell you how that moment really had something special. To see him climb up there as a young boy and then to take the cup up there was fantastic.
0: Yeah, that was just fantastic. He, I guess that shows part of his character too. When he brought the Stanley Cup home, he really made sure he, as many people as possible, got to see it. You know, he didn't hesitate. I don't think it was the first time, but one of the times with the Stanley Cup, I had a patient of mine who just had a baby, and so he didn't hesitate to come to the hospital and see her and have the little baby boy in the Stanley Cup, take a picture.
2: With two cups under his belt, Scott then competed in his first Olympic Games, the 2002 Winter Olympics in Salt Lake City.
3: You know, obviously in Canada, growing up in Canada, hockey gets a lot of attention. You know, so when you're able to represent your country in anything, it's a huge honor. Absolutely. But I think there's something even extra special to do it in hockey in Canada. You know, I know I, growing up, watching the international competitions, you know, most of the sort of what you'd call best on best would have been Canada Cups that I grew up watching. And those to me were you know, some great situations to watch the best talent in the world competing against each other, some exciting storylines and how the tournaments played out, and great memories as a fan and Canadian to watch, you know, the Canadian guys go out and represent the country. So to be able to do that then yourself, when you get that opportunity, is a huge honor. In 02, I think it had been 50 years since Canada won a gold medal in ice hockey, since most, you know, the top players in Canada were always playing in the NHL, and the NHL didn't shut down to allow the players to go to the Olympics. So when that finally did happen, I think the Canadians started looking at the Olympic gold medal as something that, you know, we really felt we should be winning. And the first year they didn't end up winning it. So in 02 was it the next crack we had, and it had been 50 years. So that there was some pressure involved in that tournament. There's a lot of other good countries that have some really good hockey players. So it's never maybe as much a foregone conclusion as Canadians wish it was, but to be able to be part of that team, to play with some guys that, again, grew up watching, Mario Lemieux, Steve Yzerman, guys like that, was a thrill. And then to be able to win the gold medal, was awesome.
2: After winning gold with Team Canada, Scott and the Niedermeyer family faced the most challenging predicament of their hockey journey, the brothers, Scott and Rob, facing each other in the 2003 Stanley Cup Final.
0: That was brutal. it was, you know, whenever they played each other, and that even goes back to their junior hockey days, you always felt that you were cheering for the losing team, you know, because you wanted them both to win, eh?
1: It was hard for Scott because he wanted Robbie to win too, but not in this case, because he had to do his best and play for his team. And I was really proud of him to do that, but it was hard both ways.
7: I do remember, like, talking to him just before we were going to play, and we sort of, like, said, okay, well, you know what, we both want to win the Stanley Cup, so we probably won't talk to each other until the series is over.
3: Yeah, I think we just understood that we both were playing hard for our teams and ourselves, and that was just how it was. That's what we had to do. You know, I think, yeah, for my parents, I'm sure it was kind of, at one point, it's probably, oh, this is great. Both kids are in the Stanley Cup final. And then sort of once the reality of, you know, how it was going to play out, which obviously is pretty obvious, you know, one team was going to win, one was going to lose. You know, I think then it was kind of like, well, there's half of it's going to be great and the other half's going to be, you know, pretty difficult.
2: And as it went, the series went to a grueling game 7, with Scott assisting on the Devils' first 2 goals in their final clinching 3-0 win over the Mighty Ducks.
8: After when they shook hands and then we went out and saw Rob right after, it was a really hard time to watch Rob have to go through that and, you know, Scott celebrate. But he also had guys on his team that had never won, so he kind of went to Rob, you know, said his things. They talked for a while, and then he's like, okay, got to go celebrate with these guys now. And, but yeah, that was a weird time, but hard for Rob.
6: That moment on the ice when they shake hands, it's pretty touching. And hockey's got some great moments when Joe Sakic has passed the cup to Ray Bourque, moments like that. But Scott and Rob hugging at shaking hands. That's one of those moments you can't really describe. If Scott and Rob know that feeling itself, you have to really applaud Rob. He was at all of those Stanley Cup parties, including the one that he didn't win as well. But as they know, that's the nature of the game. Somebody wins and somebody loses.
2: A year later, Scott and Rob teamed up at the 2004 World Championships, and that's when they first discussed the idea of playing together.
7: Yeah, I don't think really... We sort of talked about playing together until we played together in the World Championships and just had a great time and really enjoyed it. And that was something that we hadn't done since we were kids. So I think that's when we first sort of entertained the idea of that. And that's sort of where I think that started.
3: Yeah, you know, I don't think... It wasn't something that we really even talked or thought a whole lot about, you know, until maybe that was one of the moments where we actually did talk about it, was when we played together at the World Championships. You know, we were able to win a gold medal there and, you know, compete together just like we did every other year when we were kids. We kind of took that for granted, I'm sure, because it just kind of was the way it was, the chance to play together every second year. Obviously great for my parents. I recognize that after becoming a parent, when your kids can kind of be on the same team playing in the same town and building, it's nice so you can see both of them doing their thing. So, you know, to get an opportunity to do that, I think that is, it sort of planted a seed when we played together and recognized, you know what, we haven't done this in a long time. We used to do it as kids, and if we had a chance to do it in the NHL, it'd be pretty special. So I think that is when we at least entertained the idea.
2: After the 2004-2005 NHL lockout season, Scott became a free agent. And that's when the idea of him potentially heading west became a reality.
3: You know, I think probably even during and before me being a free agent, there was sort of a little bit of, you know, where was my brother at? Obviously, Anaheim had been to the finals in 03. I believe the next year they missed the playoffs. And then during the lockout, the team was sold. And, you know, there were some changes to management, coach, new ownership. That's when the Samuelis bought the team. So there was sort of definitely a lot of unknowns with the team. And that, you know, Rob and I would talk like, I would kind of ask Rob, like, what do you think about the team? And, you know, is it a place you want to play? Like, is it, you know, somewhere where you think you can win and, you know, those type of things. So we actually kind of, that was sort of maybe the first piece of the puzzle was like, you know, for Rob to decide, is this a place that he enjoys playing and thinks can compete and try and win? I know that's a difficult question to ask. I wasn't, it didn't need to be a guarantee there, but, you know, just, do you think it's got the right sort of environment ultimately, to potentially compete? So really it was sort of up in some ways, you know, for Rob to kind of decide, is this a place that, I believe those things. And I think, you know, I think he did, obviously they were there in 03, you know, then they missed the playoffs and sometimes there is an up and down to pro sports and different things. And I think what really helped was kind of the discussions my brother had with Brian Burke as a new general manager and just some of his ideas and the vision, talking about, you know, the players that were in Anaheim, talking about some of the ideas of what he thought he could improve with the team, I think really gave my brother some belief in what he wanted to do. Brian spoke highly of the Samuelis and, you know, in his short time getting to know them and what they valued and what their priorities were. And I think that gave my brother, you know, confidence that, yeah, you know what, I've been in Anaheim. I've enjoyed it here. I believe that, you know, the people that are here now are going to continue to push this team to be competitive. And then once he got to that point of being comfortable, you know, there in Anaheim, then now it was, I guess, my decision once I was a free agent after the lockout to make my decision as to, you know, do I want to stay in New Jersey, which was, it was difficult to leave there for sure, or try, you know, something new, a new challenge in a new place and get a chance to play with my brother, which definitely was the biggest sort of factor in me making that decision for sure. I mean, there were some things about, you know, getting out west, you know, both Lisa and I are from Western Canada, so being a bit closer to home, all those type of things were part of the thinking as well. A new challenge, you know, had its benefits. You know, I'd been in the league now a while and trying something new, you know, there was sort of that line, that train of thought too, but for sure the biggest one was the fact Rob was here and to get a chance to play with him in the NHL as a teammate was probably number one for sure.
2: And so Scott made the decision to unite with his brother in Anaheim in a script that seemingly was written not too far away in Hollywood. In Scott's first season in Southern California, the smooth-skating defenseman played all 82 games for the Mighty Ducks and finished second in voting for the James Norris Trophy, as Anaheim was eliminated in the Western Conference Finals by the Edmonton Oilers. The very next year, the 2006-2007 season, became the most memorable one for the Anaheim Ducks franchise and for the Niedermeyer family. The Ducks finished the regular season with 110 points. Until that point, it was their best season in franchise history. The team advanced all the way to the Stanley Cup Final, eliminating the Minnesota Wild, Vancouver Canucks, and Detroit Red Wings en route to a final matchup with the Ottawa Senators. In a playoff run full of special moments, including Scott's first overtime playoff goal, a series-clinching goal against Vancouver that was set up by a big hit from Rob, the brothers also teamed up for a goal in double overtime in the Western Conference Finals matchup against the Red Wings to tie the series at one.
9: Now for Paulson. Sammy Paulson shoots one towards the net, went behind Mowen. Back down Rob Niedermeyer to Scott. In front, shoots, goal! Up the puck to the left of Hasek and a wristing one up over his shoulder, and the Ducks win it overtime with 5:43 to go, 4-3 the final, and the series tied at one apiece.
10: I'm just gonna ask you, is that Niedermania? Oh my goodness, I'm gonna say it, we got Niedermania.
11: Teaming up for the goals and things like that's neat, but just every day being able to come to the rink together and you know, like I said, working for the same team, it's been fun.
12: I mean, a big thrill for me for sure. This it was certainly nice to come up with the win tonight, and I mean, with watching Scott score that winning goal was pretty special.
2: In Game 4 of the Cup Final against Ottawa, with the Ducks leading the series 2-1, the captain of the Senators, Daniel Alfredsson, out of frustration, turned and fired the puck at Scott Niedermeyer in the final seconds of the second period.
9: The center, Alfredsson, blasts one off Scott Niedermeyer, and I think the Ducks are upset at Alfredsson for firing the puck at Scott Niedermeyer. Now Paulson gets into it. Oh, and now Mullen is knocked down by Phillips. Volchenkov gets into it with Scott Niedermeyer. What did you make of that? It looked like he fired the puck right at Scott Niedermeyer towards the end of the period. Now Phillips and Beaujolais having some words. Scott Niedermeyer is incensed at Daniel Alfredson. You know what? I do not blame him one bit.
2: The actions of Alfredson fired the Anaheim team up as they swarmed around the Ottawa captain looking for revenge. However, as another former Anaheim captain, Ryan Getzlaff, describes, the cool and calm Scott Niedermeyer displayed his leadership between periods.
13: That was definitely a defining moment for Scotty, for us as a group that kind of saw his leadership right at the forefront, was that those are the kinds of things that our team, all season long, would have reacted to. We would have went out and probably fought our way out of the building, all those kind of things. We had fights all the time. We were a rough and tough team. We wouldn't let anybody push us around like that. And that was an incident that happened, and, you know, everyone's riled up. We go into the dressing room, and the first thing Scotty does is he stands up and tells everyone to calm down. Don't worry about it. We'll worry about it later, blah, blah, blah. And, you know, and just that he was able to stand up and say that, you know, his credibility, his leadership told everyone in the room, well, yeah, he's right. And, you know, we need to, you know, he's fine. He wasn't injured. He's ready to play. And he would rather have the success on the, you know, on the board and in the series than take retribution right away.
3: I, you know, kind of just tried to emphasize to the guys that, hey, I'm fine. Let's focus on the more important thing right now. And the guys were great with that. They just, you know, we were really focused on what we wanted at that point, which is to win the Stanley Cup.
2: After the calming words from Scott, Dustin Penner scored the go-ahead goal for the Ducks to lift them to a 3-1 series lead, setting up the clincher back in Anaheim.
9: Scott Niedermeyer throws it outside the zone, and the Ducks win! 3-2, they win game 4 in Canada! And the Ducks are up 3-1 in the Stanley Cup Final, coming home Wednesday with a chance to win it at Honda Center.
2: And in Game 5, the Anaheim Ducks took down the Ottawa Senators to put the final touches on a movie script that saw Captain Scott Niedermeyer pass the cup to his brother Rob.
9: 6 seconds left. Chris Kreider has the puck. Hold on, and the Anaheim Ducks have won the Stanley Cup. The Anaheim Ducks have won the Stanley Cup. The Ducks players come flying over the boards. A true team effort all season long. The Ducks are the first team from California to win the Stanley Cup. A golden moment for hockey fans in Southern California.
14: The winner of the Conn Smythe Trophy as the most valuable player in the playoffs, Scott Niedermeyer. Scott Niedermeyer, come on back up. It's your turn to hoist the cup.
15: First thing that he does is he hands it off to his brother. For Robbie, he has made it to the finals before, lost to his brother. That is an outstanding thing.
1: When Scotty received the cup and then gave it to Rob, well, yeah, that's my mountaintop.
0: That was hard to put into words. It was so exciting. And to see them out there together, and it certainly more than made up for the year they lost, eh?
8: To have him hand it to Rob was really just icing on the cake. It was so special, and I think a memory that'll last forever, that's for sure.
6: That photo alone of him passing it to his brother and patting him and telling him to skate around with it is, I think, really all that needs to be said is right there.
13: That had been a common goal of theirs for, you know, since they were kids. And knowing that Scotty's been able to do it and Rob hadn't got to yet, I just, you know, like I said, I can't even imagine what that felt like for both of them to be able to share that together.
7: For it to happen sort of the way it did was just, I mean, you couldn't really write it up better than it did happen. It was just awesome how we were able to experience it together, play a big part on the team, and just go through it with their families together, and yeah, it was. It's hard to put it into words because I don't think I would do it justice, just because it was, just from what I'd experienced before that, to the elation you feel when you do have your brother pass you the cup and reach that childhood dream. It was unbelievable.
3: It was actually sort of more than I imagined, because I think what maybe I didn't think and should have probably more was, you know, the fact that my boys got to get to know their uncle. You know, he'd pop over for dinner and we'd do the same over to his house. And, you know, he was got married during the time we were playing in Anaheim, so we got to know his wife and, you know, their aunt. You know, they had their first child in Anaheim, so we got to be around for that. And, you know, to be able to share all those moments as a family, really, it's probably, I mean, obviously winning the Stanley Cup is great, but those are great too. Like the time we got to spend together and catch up and kind of, you know, just to, you know, increase the level of our friendship and broaden it out to our families and kids and different things was great as well. And something I didn't think a ton about, but to be able to hand him the Stanley Cup especially after, you know, 4 years prior, competing against each other and seeing how disappointed he was. I mean, I don't know if I would have believed it if I was watching some, you know, a movie on TV and saying, oh, they took it a little far and, you know, this would never happen. But we were fortunate that we were able to make that happen. And I think going through that experience of competing against each other just made it just such a great feeling to be able to share that success together. And yeah, to be able to hand him the Stanley Cup, something he'd been chasing a long time in his career, and probably appreciated it way more than maybe I ever did. The fact I was able to win one while I was younger. You know, there was a lot of guys on that team that had been chasing it for a long time, played in the NHL for 12, 15 years before they were able to win their first Stanley Cup. And I really loved that. Like, just to see, you know, it just is that much sweeter for those guys, the fact that work and the disappointment that they've endured in their careers, and then finally sort of getting to that moment and being able to hoist the Stanley Cup. I really enjoyed that with my brother, but with the other guys on the team that were in the same boat as him, it was great to be part of something like that.
2: With Scott and Rob winning the cup together, that meant twice the party back home in Cranbrook, including another special trip to the mountaintop.
3: We helicoptered up that same time, and it was actually, you know, sort of a mountain, probably about maybe, I'm just guessing, maybe 5 miles south of Fisher Peak. There's a range of mountains called the Steeples, and they're actually right above where Rob lives now, where his ranch is. So we kind of thought that would be, you know, a little bit different. You know, be special in the fact that it's kind of the mountains right above his house, essentially. So yeah, we decided that we'd try something different, take it up there and get some pictures. So yeah, I mean, you know, there's a lot of personal meaning in those type of things, but they're obviously pretty scenic, as well.
2: After reaching the pinnacle of his career with his brother, Rob, Scott continued to play with the Ducks through the 2010 season. That same year, Scott played in his second Olympic Games, this time as Captain Canada, leading his country to another gold medal, the second in his historic career. After the 2010 season, Scott finished his playing career as he retired from the NHL, a generational champion whose leadership and talent transcended everyone around him. And when reflecting on his career, Scott made sure to mention the support and impact his wife Lisa and his parents Bob and Carol have had on his life.
3: Yeah, I can't say enough, sort of, or give her enough credit for everything, you know, she's done. She probably doesn't realize a lot of it, but right from the early days there, but and then beyond to our family and 4 kids and the whole thing, you know, for sure. And I think there's no question. I was really fortunate to sort of have, you know, meet Lisa and obviously end up being together. And then beyond that, just the friendships and people that I've been able to maintain and keep those friendships strong back in my hometown. And then I think that was good because it did exactly. It kind of, I always knew, you know, who I was, I suppose, or where I came from, and those connections were always strong. So, you know, when the hockey season ended, loved getting back there and catching up again. And, you know, Lisa had her family there as well, so there was never any sort of question as to where we'd spend our time. And we both loved going back to Cranbrook area. Both my parents were always there. Something that I think I really started to recognize as I'd gotten older and had my own kids is just, you know, they were at every tournament. They were on every road trip. You know, for the years we played together, they usually were both there. For the years we played apart, one was with each of us, and, you know, one would go in that direction and one would stay with the other one. And they were doing everything they could, whether it was fundraising things for the team and different things in the community. You know, and then they understood, I guess, that they were fortunate and able to do some of those things and had the time to do it. So, a combination of those things. But yeah, the more I look back and recognize the effort and time and everything they did put in for my brother and I, and for people in the community and people on our teams and those type of things, I'm very thankful for that, for sure.
2: After he announced his retirement in 2010, he invited newly drafted defenseman Cam Fowler into his home to make sure that he could give back in the same way that others did for him when he was a young player in both Kamloops and New Jersey.
3: It was fun. My boys loved it. You know, they were definitely more impressed by Cam than anything I ever did. So that was a thrill for them. And it's been fun to watch Cam. I mean, it's amazing that he's now a veteran. You know, he's now the guy teaching these young guys. And that's exactly what I guess I've been talking about, sort of that cycle that, you know, maybe I passed something along to him that I got from somebody and he used it a bit, and he's been passing it on to the young guys with the Ducks now. And that's great to see. And the way it works.
2: Fowler recalled what it was like to stay with the Niedermeyers.
16: They were so gracious in letting me come and stay, and I had my own bedroom, and it was really a great atmosphere for me. They felt like family, and it was an easy transition, which helped a lot, because there's a lot of things going on in your mind when you're an 18-year-old kid and you're playing in the NHL and having, you know, your meals and even like laundry and stuff taken care of. Really made things a lot easier on me.
2: No matter how much time has passed or the amount of success and accolades Scott Niedermeyer has achieved, his friends and family all state that Scott has never changed. And the person he was as the quiet, shy kid from Cranbrook is the person he is today, the humble Hall of Famer that is still the leader of the Brookview Bombers.
17: He's just such a modest guy. And just that quiet superstar that you don't think he's a superstar. Like, I asked him one time, I go, Scott, like, you've won everything. Do you think you're a superstar? And he paused and he said, you know, I never really think about that. And that's not how I approach things. But he goes, I must be pretty good at hockey. And I just started dying laughing. He's just a modest guy.
1: Scott has certainly changed, but his core values, As a boy growing up in Cranbrook, didn't change much as he moved on into his profession.
7: What a great leader he was. He's what I would want my leader to be like on a team, and just how good he was at that. And I think just, you know, number two is just what a good down-to-earth person he is. You know, being able to experience so much success, and he hasn't changed at all. He's still down to earth, genuine, and just a really good guy.
4: Humility, he put a different definition to it as far as the stature that he created, as far as his talents as a hockey player. His humility is just exceptional. It continues that way today. He never tried to be in the spotlight. He never got the crest of his jersey confused with his name. You know, he's just a tremendous human being.
8: It's pretty amazing. I'm definitely one of his biggest fans, and always, you know, he's so humble and never really says too much, but I'm always like, oh yeah, he's won this and he's done that. And
17: honestly, it's like emotional just thinking about it, to be honest. It's unbelievable that I could be just a small part of his life.
2: Today, Scott Niedermeyer serves as a special advisor to hockey operations for the Anaheim Ducks and is active with various conservation groups, including being a board member with the Yellowstone to Yukon Conservation Initiative.
3: My interest and love of nature and being outside has also led me to kind of try and contribute a little bit in some conservation environmental issues, when I can. Currently, actually on the board of a group up here called Yellowstone to Yukon Conservation Initiative, which is a neat, very interesting group that is kind of working from Yellowstone all the way up to the Yukon to try and make that area as healthy as possible for all living things there. And I enjoy learning about it and seeing the work that those people are doing. And like I said, it probably stems from where I grew up and how I grew up.
2: And as for me and my thoughts, it just is one memory that I'll recall of several on Scott Niedermeyer. And that was that famous mad dash to score a prolific goal in game two of the 1995 Stanley Cup final against Detroit. I was standing with Peter McNabb. We were the broadcasters for the Devils on Sports Channel that year. And when Scott scored that goal, Peter turned to me and he said, "The Devils are going to win the Stanley Cup, and it might be a sweep." Now, Peter was 6'4", and I'm 5'7". And I didn't hear him quite right. I didn't think so. I said, "I beg your pardon." He said, "The Devils are going to win the Stanley Cup, and it might be a sweep." Turned out he was right on both, and I'll never forget Scott's goal. And also the marvelous elegance that he displayed in all of his years in New Jersey and Anaheim. And I have on my wall a prized picture, and I don't collect many things. A picture that Scott sent me of him standing on the mountaintop holding the Stanley Cup. And that is the mighty journey of Scott Niedermeyer.
18: What's going on? Welcome to a very, very special edition of Spinning It. Really appreciate everyone that's tuned in, man. Usually we're in the studio, but we figured on this beautiful, hot summer day, what better way to just really enjoy this Southern California weather? It's actually pretty hot. I'm not going to lie. But nonetheless, you know, with Ducks Night coming up next week here at the Big A, we thought, hey, this episode has to be they're friends across the street here at the Angels. All right. So, you know, it's going to be awesome. And look, our special guest today, they really need no introduction. I'll introduce them anyway, you know, but I got right here, right next to me. You hear him on KLAA AM 830 broadcaster here for the Angels. Trey Rush.
19: What's up, Joe?
18: How you doing, man?
19: Man, I feel good. What are you talking about? It's hot. It's Southern California. It's not that bad.
18: I know.
19: Come on, we had a nice little ocean breeze. It feels good.
18: You know what? Now that you're saying that, I do feel a little breeze out here. And a huge shout out to our other guests too. PA announcer. You hear him every single game here, or at least like 90% of the games here. Yeah, about 90% of the games here at Angel Stadium. PA announcer for your Angels, Mike Araujo, everybody.
20: What's happening, JoJo? Miss you out on the ledge. Hey, let's go. Let's get you go.
18: That's what we call our little area. Yo, yes. I've been blessed to kind of join the team here at the Angels for now a few seasons, man. And I had to bring these guys on the show because, you know, when I first started here, I've been with the Ducks now over 15 years, now here with the Angels for a little over three. And, you know, since I've started, these guys really brought me in and made me feel like family. So thank you guys for that.
20: Yeah.
18: It's been a ton of fun being here. And so we thought, again, with Ducks Night happening here next week, September 5th, by the way, look, by the time you listen to this, if you don't have your tickets, make sure you get your tickets, man. It's going to be a really fun night. Ducks Night here with the Angels. We even got this special edition co-branded Angels Ducks a cooler bag. You know, I was just complaining about how hot it is out here in Anaheim today. I wish I would have actually put some drinks up in here. Let me test out the bag.
19: There was a day that I'd see how many beers I could fit in that thing. And now as the father of a three-year-old, I'm seeing how many juice boxes can we get in that thing to get us through a day at the beach. That was pretty sweet.
18: It's a nice bag. So all my Ducks and Angels fans, I think you could fit like a solid, you know,
5: 4 or 5 boxes of juice.
19: We're more than that. We're in good shape.
5: Yeah. No. Well, shout out to the crew here at the Angels, man. It's a nice bag. I believe the first, how many fans get it?
21: I mean, 25,000.
5: Be within the first 25,000 in the house next Friday, September 5th, to get yours. All right. So you got to make sure you get here early. But here's the thing. I had to bring you guys here on the show. Again, it's a special Ducks Angels edition of the show. And, you know, we have a ton of listeners and viewers who, you know, are fans of both teams. And you guys do Ducks now. We host Angels Night across the street. But want to get to know you guys a little bit first. You know, we're going to be talking about a lot of different stuff here on the show today. But, you know, what we have in common is that we're extensions of the brand.
21: Yep.
5: Right. And so, you know, dip into, you know, what exactly you do here. I know it kind of introduced it, but let's go into depth a little bit and kind of, you know, go into how you even really got into this position that you're in now. Trent, we'll start with you.
19: Yeah. Well, so I've been with the Angels now. This is my 11th season with the club. So part of what I do a little bit of everything for the radio station. Morning sports reports. I work with Roger Lodge every afternoon, Monday to Friday. I host some pregame shows. I host some postgame shows, a lot of postgame shows. Fill in from time to time when it comes to doing play-by-play. Work a little bit on the TV side as well. So just a little bit of everything with the Angels as far as the media stuff goes. It's a blast. I love the opportunity to hang with our fans and do that and kind of be that bridge from – you know, where the club is to where the fans are and kind of, you know, help, you know, again, make that connection a little bit stronger. So I've been doing that for a while now. And I mean, I love it here. This is where I grew up. This is home. I hope I'm here forever.
5: Let's go. Yeah. You know, I love what you said about that kind of being that bridge. You know, a lot of people, you know, don't realize that, like, hey, we're fans just like you. You know, we're fortunate to be here and get paid to watch the games.
21: Yep.
5: What about you, Mike?
21: Yeah, so I actually grew up an Angels fan, but I'm not a jack of all trades like Trent here. I'm a one-trick pony. I am the public address announcer, and so when you come to a game, you're going to hear me introduce the players as they come up to bat. You're going to hear me do some sponsor reads, and that's my gig. But I love it. So how I started, I actually also do this for the LA Galaxy, but teaching's the real job. I do this for the LA Galaxy. I'm in my 24th season with the LA Galaxy, 13th season here with the Angels. Wow. And so it was really the foundation at the Galaxy that allowed for this opportunity to come up. But I mean, I was here for game 6 and 7 of the World Series. I came, you know, as a kid, my parents would drop me off. I don't know how they found us at the end, but they would drop my brother and I off and we'd come into the game. And then somehow I asked my dad this day, how did you ever find us? He's like, honestly, I don't know. But that's how it was back in the 80s. And so, been a fan. So it's been just surreal to lately. I've had people telling me that it's so cool to put a face to the voice because they grew up listening to me and I'm the soundtrack of their childhood. And I'm like, bro, like, I'm old, but
5: it just makes you feel that way.
21: But I mean, 13 years, I never thought that I would have this opportunity. My dream was when I was a kid, I wanted to be an usher here. And that was my dream job at Angel Stadium, but there's still time.
19: Hold on. Jojo, I know it's your show, but can I please ask you this question? Yeah. Okay. So I'm on the air like all day long. And the longer you talk, the more likely you are to make a mistake. I'm not clean. I make mistakes all the time.
21: Yeah.
19: Mike Araujo. You are the cleanest pro on the mic I've ever heard.
21: No.
19: You never make mistakes.
21: I make mistakes. It's unbelievable. All the time.
19: You
21: may not, catch it.
19: You hide them.
21: But yeah. Oh,
19: okay.
21: Yeah, I make mistakes.
5: Oh, man. I've had the pleasure.
21: Thank you.
5: I've had the opportunity to talk on the mic a few times here, maybe in giving Mike himself a break here on some of the weekend games. And I flub, man. You know, I'll say this, doing a packed game over at Honda Center across the street, around 17,000 people. There's times where I'm jumping on the mic in front of 40,000 folks here.
21: Yeah.
5: And sometimes I definitely feel that. And I'm like, man, you know, again, agreeing with Trent here, true pro.
19: It's a sure. cool energy, though. I mean, yeah. Look, it doesn't matter. Like, when Honda Center's rocking, I remember being there for some of those cup final rounds, you know, when they were making their run. I'll never forget being, my first year with the Angels was in 2015, yeah. when we were covering the Ducks all the time, and that great series and a couple years to follow. Like, the energy when Honda Center is rocking is incredible. And you feel it here, too. Like a packed house at either one of these venues, like, that's the beauty of this fan base in Orange County. I think it is an awesome fan base. They're craving success, and I feel like we're getting taste of it on both sides, and you know more of it's coming for sure.
5: Absolutely. We'll definitely be dipping into that. I kind of go back to the roots a little bit, though. You know, there's something I thought about while you guys are both answering here. I mean, obviously, we all kind of grew up big sports fans, right? At what point in your lives did you make that, you know, decision? You're like, you know what? Now I enjoy it, but now I want to work in it. And why?
21: So for me, it was really about the LA Galaxy starting. I went to the very first game as a fan with no intention of working in it. But I had a buddy who was working that very first game, and he said, hey, we're looking for volunteers. So the next game, I got to not only show up, get in for free, got free food, and I got to watch the game. I guess I want to work in sports. Who knew? But yeah, so that was how it started. But all through volunteering. And then, you know, half the season the way through, they started paying me. It's like even better. So yeah, it was never in my purview of this is what I want to do. And which means I'm a really bad story for people who come to me for advice on how do you get into the industry. I'm like, I don't volunteer. I didn't go to school for this, nothing. Yeah. So that was how it was for me.
19: Nice. Yeah, I knew that broadcasting was going to be a path for me to be in sports. And I knew that because when I was a freshman at Orange Lutheran, when they were busy winning a state championship just down the road here, and I contributed on zero snaps that season, and I would call play-by-play from the sidelines. I'd have my helmet on, chin strap on, ready to go. Coach, just call my name. You haven't all year, but you're going to call it right now. And I was ready to go, and that's how I stayed engaged in the game, was calling play-by-play. So I wasn't a very good athlete. I tried. I loved sports. Loved it from a young age. I loved television from a young age. I remember having a karaoke machine as a 3-year-old, pretending I was Regis Philbin and interviewing family members. Like, I loved Regis. So, like, that was me as a young kid doing that stuff. So I kind of always knew that there might be some kind of correlation and path. I did go to school for it. I went to Chapman, an amazing, amazing place to go to a school like that. And while I was there, got a bunch of opportunities to work, whether it be small town, small time television, you know, public access cable, basically down in San Diego, doing high school football and basketball games there. Got connected with the Big West Conference, doing a lot of basketball and baseball at the Big West. Big West baseball has always been really, really good. Got connected to Long Beach State. And then with all that kind of stuff going on, got started here with the Halos and got in pretty much on the ground floor.
5: Did you know that you'd be, you know, going that this deep into baseball? Like, was that always that kind of a passion or?
19: You know, ironically, baseball was the sport that I played the shortest amount of time. And I was, because I was the worst at it. I wasn't very good. So I had to find a different path. But what I did do is I studied it a lot. And I really understand the game. And being in this place, I'm talking, like, I talk pitching with Mark Langston and Mark Gubaza every single day. And I talk hitting with either Garrett Anderson or Tim Santa.
5: Oh,
19: every single day. That's who I, so like, The amount of knowledge you can get from just asking questions of those guys, and I have a lot of other friends and people in baseball too that help with the education of it. No, I had no expectation of baseball being that. And I still, like, yeah, I spent a lot of time here and I love baseball. I love it more than anything else, but I still love football. I still love basketball. I still love hockey. I love other sports. So that's kind of me.
5: Do you feel like it kind of, are you able to enjoy the other sports more on a personal level? Because you're kind of dipping into it just a little less what you do.
19: So, you know, for me, like hockey, I don't work hockey. I used to cover it a little bit with the radio station. I don't do as much of that now. But for me, hockey is the sport. I can go to a hockey game and I love it. And I can go be a fan, and I can go stand and cheer when the Ducks score and lose my mind. My wife and my daughter, they love hockey. So it's fun to just go be a Ducks fan. Yeah. Like, so that's what I love about hockey, because I don't work it. I can go root for the team. A little, I'm that way with golf too. You talk about opposite ends of the spectrum. But I'm a huge golf fan. I tried doing a golf radio show for a while, did it for a couple years, and I just found myself in a place where it's like, man, it became burdensome turning something I really like into work. And I'm like, I don't want to do that. I want to stay a golf fan. I got baseball, I got basketball, I got football. I'm working that. I love that. I still want some sports that I can go be a fan of. So for me, hockey and golf are that.
10: Yes. Well, so clearly you're fully engulfed in this career as a broadcaster from baseball to other sports as well. Mike, your situation is a little different.
21: It is.
10: You know, you obviously work in the field for multiple sports, not only that, on the major league level, but you have a whole nother world outside of here being a teacher. And I feel like a lot of people would be interested in kind of that perspective, right? Trey and I are both like really engulfed with the team.
21: You guys are fully in the industry.
10: Exactly. Yeah. You know, I'm over at the Ducks, you know, I feel like a lot of people don't realize, like, yeah, I'm there 40 plus hours a week outside of the DJing, outside of the hosting, right? But you're doing that full-time work outside here. Can you talk about a little bit about how you do that and kind of that balance between being in that teacher role?
21: Yeah.
10: And

0: If it was like, come on, man, that's hard to do.
1: I mean, I'll just say, but so, and I have a little bit of time. It's taken a while to get my teaching schedule to where I wanted to be, but now I have about an hour and a half between end of school and when I got to show up here, call time. So, it's a fairly easy balance, except during, so the 2 months, on each side that school is in session and baseball's going, those are the grind months, but, you just, you know, put your head down, yeah. Do it. And putting kids first is obviously important. And so making sure that I've got all that stuff taken care of. So there are some times where in between innings, I'm, you know, working on some stuff for school the next day. Yeah. So it happens, but I try to stay on top of it.
2: Do you ever get like, hey, Mr. Araujo, I heard you last night.
1: Sometimes. Honestly, a lot of the students don't know necessarily what I do. Not that I'm hiding it, but those that I've shared it with kind of without them like asking about it, it kind of comes out of left field and they're like, wait, what? You do what? I don't know. I don't get it. And they move on. So it's not impactful. If I think it'll be impactful, then I'll share that with a kid. And the craziest story, not craziest, but like the most impactful that it was, the student actually struggled to come in and like look me in the face afterwards because he'd been coming to games for years hearing me. And then he found out that it was me that was doing the announcing and he came into class. He's like, well, wait, but so you're a celebrity. I'm like, no, I'm not. And he's like, no, you are. And like, we would have normal conversations every day. And now all of a sudden he's like shy and reserved. And I'm like, Max, let's go. Come on. It's a job. Let's move forward.
0: Yeah. You know, it's funny you say that though, because, you know, I'll be walking around somewhere. I was at Disneyland down the street the other day and some fans came up, asked for a photo. And it's like we forget that we're, yeah, the extension of such a big brand, a big entity, like, sure. And you know, you obviously the main show are the players. But then what's kind of next up to represent the brand? It's people like us, yeah, right? And what's cool is that we're that bridge, right? Like, hey, I pay rent. I got a car payment, you know, just like you. But that's something that we could share in common, is that we're fans just like you. We're just very, you know, blessed and I'd like you to be in the positions, that we're in.
1: Yeah.
0: And that's awesome. That's awesome to see, man. What you're saying, Trent, with both fan bases, man, doing like this, like Ducks Night here, Angels Night over across the street. It's been a beautiful thing we've been doing the past few years. And, you know, speaking of the players, like it's been really fun to kind of see, you know, players on both teams kind of cross into each other's world, you know. And I think for you guys, I wanted to just ask the kind of the perspective from, you know, our guys across the street, our Anaheim Ducks players stepping over here. I'm sure you can see them in like batting practice. I think that's like one of their favorite things to do here. But kind of describe how you know, when you see that, right? Obviously the professional athletes, but dipping into this world in baseball, like that must be kind of crazy to see.
3: Everybody wants to be a part of the sport they don't play. Like, it happens all the time. I've felt this way about a couple of things. First of all, the athlete rock star combo. Every athlete wants to be a rock star. Every rock star wants to be an athlete. That's where it starts. Okay. So then you're going to go even a little deeper in there within the athlete world. Baseball players, they want to be hockey players. They certainly want to be considered as tough as hockey players. Hockey players, they want to go do the baseball thing and they go see this stuff here. Like, I'll never forget watching like Ryan Getzlaf put together some of the most unbelievable BPs here at the Big A, where he's hitting home runs left and right. And I was like, well, yeah, of course he is. He's a big dude. He's strong. He can hit for lots of power. I do think that there is the equalizer on the other side, though, when the baseball players have to go put on the skates.
0: Oh, man.
3: I think that is an absolute game changer. But seeing the hockey players really think that they can do this,
0: yeah,
3: and also seeing the baseball players really think that they can play hockey and they can't, but they play. When you're a pro athlete you get to elevate, you can do everything.
1: Competitive spirit.
3: Yeah.
0: But it makes us average Joes feel a little bit better when you kind of, yeah, see the struggle a little bit, right? Because you're not used to seeing these guys struggle, like, right, at all.
3: But here's the thing. Like, okay, Mike Trout is the best ping pong player. He's the best pop-a-shot player. He's the man. They would play you a basketball game. Mike Trout's the best basketball player. So like these great athletes, they are good at everything. It drives me crazy. You can never beat them at anything. That's how these guys are.

0: are. And it, you kind of have that same thing until you run into other pro athletes and it's like, oh, wait a minute. These guys are all pretty good too.
1: Yeah, absolutely, man. And that's the thing, right? It's like, what exactly is the more translatable skill? I guess I would ask, right? Like, I know we were kind of talking about it earlier and I feel like this is just an ongoing argument within sports fans, right? So I'm just gonna kind of throw it out there. You know, what would be harder to do? Okay, you got 100 tries at both. Okay, is it being able to score on an NHL goalie or 100 tries at getting a base hit here in baseball?
2: Easy. It is way harder to score on an NHL goalkeeper. Like there are so many ways to get a hit. We had one the other day. He hit the ball. Exit velo was 33 miles per hour. He got a hit with that. Like I can maybe do that 33 miles an hour, maybe. But to score on an NHL goalkeeper, like I don't know if you've ever seen a hockey game. Those dudes are big, yeah. Right? And then add all the gear. Like how is there even any space for the goal? And I mean, I played roller hockey and a little bit of ice hockey when I was in high school and college, just like pickup stuff. And my goodness, we thought we were pretty decent, and then we joined a league where they actually played. We lost our first game 25 to 1. Yep. So we had a respect for hockey because we were pretty solid athletes as far as soccer, but we were not.
1: I've just heard a lot of people say that hitting a baseball at its core is the hardest thing to do in all of sports.
0: It is. I think it is. And I think that's a totally fair thing. That's why you can bat 300
3: in your face.
0: Yeah. So, okay. That said, there's two ways to look at this. First of all, the average human could get 100 chances to score on an NHL goalie and they will score zero times. So there is a 0% chance of that. In baseball, there's also a 0% chance of getting hit, but I'm going to throw one caveat at you. I think baseball is about how you manage the fear. If you are able to stand in the box and not be afraid of 100 miles an hour coming at you after the pitcher tries to brush you back, if you can stand there and be fearless, I think if you swing, you might get lucky and tap one and maybe try to beat it out. Like we're saying, no one's lacing doubles in the gap. Like that ain't happening, but you might be able to leg out an infield single if you can stand in the box and not be afraid. But that is a lot easier said than done.
1: You know, okay. So Trey, what's your official stance on that? You would say
4: the official side is the harder.
0: Yes. Hockey side. The skates. I think the skates are the, if it's all things equal, standing in cleats and standing on skates, I think is where the tiebreaker happens.
1: Yes. Absolutely. I'll throw another wrench in there. I think it's about also on the hockey side. Like if you're doing like a straight up like shootout attempt, I think it'd be harder. Maybe if I threw in like I get to pick my spot and just shoot 100 times.
2: I might get
1: one pass. How? Maybe.
2: How?
1: Hey, I'm just
0: like, in a game, you might get a rebound.
2: Okay.
0: Yeah. But like a slap shot for a goal.
2: No chance.
0: Come on. I've seen these guys that say they can do it. I've seen them play golf and they can't do it with a golf club standing there. How are they supposed to do it on skates? Yeah. Come on now.
1: All right. To kind of revert it back to our worlds, I feel like we've both, you know, have had the chance to work. I mean, me currently I'm working here, you know, with the Angels, you know, in a slew of games throughout the season. You guys have had kind of your times within hockey. I mean, can you kind of, you know, going back to what we do really back in our realm. I mean, can you kind of just like compare the two, you know, dating back to when you were working hockey to now, you know, working here in baseball?
2: Yeah. So I did do some hockey games, and the biggest thing, and like soccer, hockey is all in response to. So you're calling out goals, you're calling out penalties and different things like that. So it's all reactionary, whereas baseball is all preemptive. I'm not saying anything after Trout hits home run.
1: True.
2: I say nothing except now batting.
1: Now batting, then that's
2: the next batter. So mine is all preemptive, which is a huge difference because from an energy standpoint, I'm not bringing that same energy on the front end. I mean, I'm some, but not nearly the same level on the back end of a goal.
1: Okay, yeah. So. That's way different, for sure.
0: Yeah, well, so I think about like, for me, like the reporter side kind of comes into play, because that's really the only thing I've done in hockey is report on hockey. So I've spent some time, do you call it a clubhouse? I guess there's a locker room in hockey.
4: Yeah.
0: It's a locker room in hockey. It's a clubhouse in baseball. And looking at the two, talking with the athletes, it's, I think, sometimes harder to get the great soundbite from the hockey player.
4: Ooh.
0: Because there is the, I mean, respect is at such a forefront, and there is a clear hierarchy, it feels like, in hockey. Your captain will be free to speak kind of whatever they want. But if you get a rookie that comes up, like, you may not get that quote. And if you do, they're going to hear about it from their teammates. So it's tougher. You're going to get, everyone is so respectful and so nice and so friendly and polite in a hockey locker room. And I'm not saying it's not that way in a baseball clubhouse. It is, but I do think that there's a little bit more freedom from the players to maybe kind of go say things and maybe not have as much of a repercussion from a teammate maybe going to get on them later for saying what they say. So I think that's kind of interesting, but also sometimes the baseball player can be a little bit more evasive. You have to work a little harder to kind of pin them down because they're going to, you know, kind of bounce all over. And again, I'm talking just in generalities for the most part, but like a hockey player after a game, when good or bad, the captain or whoever was an impactful player in the game is going to be standing there at their locker ready to talk no matter what. And that you could always count on that. And the Angels are really good about it on the baseball side. No, not every clubhouse is like that. So that's just a kind of another just interesting angle when you're reporting on it. That's just an interesting thing to follow.
1: That's great. Yeah. I mean, sometimes I feel like people generalize the professional athlete, but it really is so different between, you know, the athletes in each respective sport. So yeah, it's really interesting to hear. Okay. I kind of got to dip into this, to this side right here. You know, obviously we work in our respective sports. We see the games, but you know, there's other things that go into your love of your, whether your team or the sport. And I gotta ask, like, when it comes to sports movies, yes, I gotta know best sports, best baseball sports movie, best hockey movie. Go.
2: All right. Baseball. I mean, I'm gonna go Sandlot, even though there's probably a bunch of others. I mean, I love Fever Pitch. I think that's such a good movie. But I think just from start to finish, The Sandlot is just an epic tale. Wow. And these kids, you know, so I think I love that. And then, I mean, hands down. Oh, no, hold on. I was going to say Mighty Ducks, because that is, it's the hockey version of The Sandlot. But
1: the reason that Mighty Ducks is the reason I have a job, boys.
2: Hey, yeah. But Slapshot.
1: Oh, I mean,
2: come on. That rivals it. I'm going to give the edge to, because I quote Mighty Ducks more than Slapshot, but oh, it's right there.
1: Here's the difference, though. We'd be able to play Mighty Ducks after a Ducks game at Honda Center. I don't think we'd be able to play Slapshot.
2: Gotta go with
1: or a family movie night.
2: Yeah,
1: though.
2: No.
0: 5-year-old Trent was all about Angels in the Outfield, and I still love it. I do. It's not my favorite baseball movie, though. I've kind of gone the other end of the spectrum. I've definitely become more of a Bull Durham guy as I've gotten older. I'm a huge Bull Durham fan. I think it's the closest thing to like reality in baseball that you'll find, certainly at the minor league level. So that's where I'm going to go. I'm going to go there. Hockey movies. Okay. Hot take. D3. It's not my favorite.
1: You know,
0: it's not bad.
1: Yes.
0: People hate on D3. Yeah. D3 is pretty good. Is it better than the Mighty Ducks or D2? It's not, but it's still pretty good. Let me ask you this. Does Happy Gilmore count as a hockey movie?
1: Because
0: if you're going to count Happy Gilmore, they're saying no. If you're going to count Happy Gilmore, that's my number one favorite movie of all time. And I'm pretending.
1: Put your opinions in the comments, right? That is definitely, that's a whole episode in itself, making that argument.
0: But also,
2: say no.
0: But the number one, I still haven't answered the question. It's Miracle.
1: Miracle. Yeah, Miracle.
0: I think is on that list of, like, if you had to make a Mount Rushmore of sports movies, for me, I think Miracle's on it.
1: Oh, yeah.
0: Yeah.
1: Yeah, 100%. You know, obviously for me, I got to say Mighty Ducks for sure. The OG. I mean, that's what literally got me into hockey. And even now looking back, rewatching the movie and you see, you know, the scenes inside the Honda Center, what was then the pond. Like it obviously it hits home. Baseball, you know, I got to say, Major League, the first one, dude.
0: It's Major League's good.
1: Like, it's one of those things where, like, it, you know, it's a good movie when, like, you know, the song, and this is me talking as a DJ, right? When you hear Wild Thing, you go back to the movie. And that's, yeah, you know, but I gotta say, Angels in the Outfield has gotta be a close second. For me, and especially seeing like the Halo boys and us really kind of leaning into the Angels in the Outfield, stuff here. We play the song every single game from the movie. And so it's been,
0: you know, what's funny. I'm thinking about the broadcasters. I wanted to be Ranch Wilder when I was a kid. And I'm living my dream. I get to be Ranch Wilder. I'm trying not to be as much of a jerk as Ranch. So yeah, Ranch Wilder, Paul Kariya was in the booth in D2.
1: Yes, sir.
0: So I love that. And then of course you bring a Major League, it's Bob Uecker. God rest his soul.
2: And the girls him. Oh, anytime there's a first pitch and it's to the side, just a bit outside.
1: Yeah.
2: I do.
1: You say that all the time, right? So that was actually one of the fan questions, by the way. I had to bring that up. So I'll kind of keep it going. You know, I had some fans submit some questions, and so let's keep it going. Another one was, what is your favorite off season activity? You know, we've been talking about the grind of working through a whole season. In fact, I mean, now working here in baseball a few years, I realized that it just working the home games alone is almost doing two seasons worth of games over across the street. So, for you guys, what's kind of like the thing you look forward to, or the, you know, to kind of reset from the season?
2: So I think for me, it's travel. Hands down. But of course, my off season, or, you know, off season here is prime season for school. So I'm still going. That's kind of my off season. But winter break, I get a nice break. And so we'll usually take a trip somewhere domestic, maybe Europe. Who knows?
1: Nice.
2: But yeah, that's the reset.
0: Much respect to whoever asked the question about the off season. The real answer is there is no off season.
1: Yes.
0: Listen, that is the reality. I'm here every day. No matter what. But what I do look forward to, for me, is getting to spend some time diving into the other sports. And baseball is my life. It is every... I talk baseball 365 days a year. It does not stop. But it's fun in football season to go do college football games. That energy, there's nothing like college football. And I love college basketball too. I do a lot of college basketball games. So for me, it's work, but it's a different kind of work.
1: Yeah.
0: And I really look forward to that. So if that's my off-season answer, is doing college football or college basketball, there's nothing like it.
1: I just got to thank these guys right here for making themselves available to come on the show, man. Again, we got Ducks Night going down next week right here. Get your cooler bag giveaway. Have a great time. Mike's going to be here. I'm going to be DJing. Of course, Trent is going to be here as well. Make sure to tune into the show, Angels Recap, after the game, after a win, hopefully, yeah. You know, yes. And it's going to be awesome, man. And look, we could have gone, I mean, we don't have another game here for another few days. We could still be here a few days just talking it up. But again, thank you guys so much for jumping on this show. I got to say on my end, let's go Ducks.
2: And go Angels.
1: Let's go Angels, baby.
0: Go Angels.

0: This is an Anaheim Ducks original production on Duck Street.
1: Hey Ducks fans, it's Alexis Downey here, the host of Light the Lamp, back with you on Duck Stream. Thank you for being with us today. This is not, I would say, one of your typical Light the Lamp episodes. We're actually going to take a look at all the exciting things that are upcoming this season as the Ducks just announced their promotional schedule this week as I'm recording this, which features over 20 different giveaways and theme nights for this upcoming year. And I took a look at the calendar right before I started recording this today. We are officially 6 weeks from the start of Ducks hockey when they take on the Vegas Golden Knights in Vegas for their season opener. I can't believe it. These next couple weeks are certainly going to fly by. Although I wish it could slow down a little bit because I have been enjoying this off season and I hope you have too. And I say that and I know what a crazy off season it's been for this Ducks team. A lot of changes on the roster. Of course, the big story with Leo Carlson, can't overlook that. And now the elephant in the room, I do want to address it before we get into the rest of this show. Cutter Gauthier, when is he going to sign? I don't have the answer for you, unfortunately. I also would like to know, but I do know that there are still ongoing discussions between the Ducks and Cutter and his team. So that is a good sign. So hopefully the Ducks are able to get that done and GM Pat Verbeek is able to get that done so this team can move forward into this season. But we will wait and see how that all shakes out. Now, going back to what I was mentioning about this show here today, shout out to our Ducks marketing team to start, because they have done an incredible job the last couple seasons since the rebrand, all of the exciting things that you can look forward to when you come to a Ducks game. Not only that, but the Ducks production and entertainment team taking home some hardware this year at the NHL Stanley Awards. Both sides, two Stanley Awards, very deserving. Round of applause. I don't know if you can hear that, but I'm clapping here in the studio. So a lot of amazing people behind the scenes here at the Ducks putting in so much work, and great to see that they were rewarded with it. So going back to what this show looks like here today, I mentioned it talking about the promotional schedule, but I also wanted to highlight some of my games to watch going into this season, because the hockey side of things, of course, with the roster looking a little bit different, the Ducks aren't the only team that's going to look a little different this year. We have new head coaches around the league, players on obviously new teams with free agency and all the moves there. So I wanted to make sure I also highlighted some games that I think could be important or just, I don't know, exciting, because you have so much young talent in the NHL right now. And maybe you want to know when they're coming to Honda Center so you can see some of the best matchups. So that's what this show is all about today. And we're just going to jump right into it now, starting in October. We're starting with the season opener. I just mentioned it. The Ducks on the road taking on the Vegas Golden Knights. That is on. I have to pull up the schedule. Why did I not have that in front of me? All right, here we go. Now we got the calendar in front of me back again. October 2nd. That's a Friday, 7 o'clock Pacific time. Taking on the Golden Knights, which, of course, is a rematch of the second round of the Stanley Cup playoffs last year, where the Ducks, unfortunately, were knocked out of the playoffs by Vegas in what was a tough series. When I say tough, I mean the Ducks showed a lot in that series. I mean, obviously, you could talk about the first round, and we will in just a second when we get to the Edmonton game. But I think we learned a lot about this young team and what they can do as far as just their, I keep saying their toughness, but their resiliency too. Really liked those first couple games in the series. And then, you know, things started to change a little bit. But that aside, Vegas does have a new head coach going into this year. No more John Tortorella. Their new head coach is Ryan Craig, who was previously the head coach of their American Hockey League affiliate, the Henderson Silver Knights. Also, one other thing wanted to mention on the side of Vegas, they're still figuring out their roster in terms of their cap because they're over right now. But they did sign Rasmus Anderson, who, if you remember, was traded to Vegas. That was a big trade last season back in January. They signed him to a long-term deal. So just a couple small things there for Vegas. Now, moving on to our next game on this list. This is going to be a long show, by the way, because it's 84 games this season, which is actually, I guess not that much longer than 82, but an extra two games can make a difference. So the home opener, it's a Sunday night, 5 o'clock puck drop. The Ducks are going to be hosting the Florida Panthers, which is now the home for Radko Gudas, the Ducks' former captain. So they will see him for the home opener. And one thing to note on the end of the home opener, if you didn't remember this, the Ducks have won 10 straight home openers, which is tied for second in the NHL right now in history. So hopefully they can keep that streak rolling right now. It goes back to the 2016-17 season. And you know what? I like Florida as the home opener opponent. Why, you might ask? Because they are just absolutely stacked with both of the Tkachuk brothers. Marchand, I mean, we can talk about Radko Gudas. They're getting healthy now. I think Florida is going to be a really good team this year. Again, they had a down year last year because of their injuries, but I think that they'll be back on track this year. I like this as the home opener because, one, the buzz it's going to create having an opponent like that. But also, I think that there's always a little extra boost with the home opener, competitive edge. Think about hosting Carolina last year. The Ducks, I'm thinking about the home openers I've been a part of. They've hosted the Pittsburgh Penguins, just a couple of teams, Seattle Kraken, a couple of games to note just in my time here. So I think that you should come out to that game. Circle it Sunday, October 4th. Next game on the list for me is Wednesday, October 7th, hosting the Edmonton Oilers. That's a 7 o'clock puck drop. And this is an easy one because the Ducks knocked them out in the first round of the Stanley Cup playoffs last year. I mean, honestly, it's a gauntlet start for the Ducks this season. Vegas, Florida, Edmonton, three very difficult opponents to start the season. Also, Edmonton has a new head coach, no more Chris Knobloch. It is now Mike Babcock. He is back coaching in the NHL, so that should be a good matchup. Next one on the list is October 13th, also still home at Honda Center. The Ducks actually travel the previous weekend to Calgary, but then they host Calgary on that Tuesday, the 13th. What there is to note about this game, one, it is the Wild Wing mask giveaway, full arena. So get there for this game. Those masks last year on opening night were incredible. Honestly, a little scary to look down into the bowl and see all of these masks, but so cool. Love that we're bringing this back. And I love that it's a couple games into the season, so it kind of creates a little buzz on a random Tuesday. This is also the Frozen Frenzy, which means it is a 6:45 puck drop. I can't say I particularly like that. I mean, I don't mind an earlier game. It's only 15 minutes earlier, but get out of work early. Don't get stuck in traffic. Get there on time because you're not going to want to miss this, especially with the mask. All right. Then the Ducks are going to hit the road for their usual, we call it the New York trip. Usually it's been around Christmas and the holidays the last couple of years, but this time it's in October. They have four games in 1 week, taking on the Rangers and the Islanders on a back-to-back. I don't particularly like that, especially when you only have... Okay, so I'm going to backtrack just a second. You play home on Friday and then you have 2 days before you play again, and you have the 3-hour time change, the travel. I think that's a little tough to start back to back on the road, especially when you're going cross country, but that's just the nature of this sport sometimes. So the Ducks have four games that week in New York, New Jersey, and then they finish out the trip a 10 a.m. game in Philadelphia on that Saturday. Those 10 a.m.s are kind of nice for us here on the West Coast. You can get your coffee, get your breakfast, get ready, watch the hockey game in the morning, then switch over to college football the rest of the day. I know how it is, but that's what the Ducks are looking at that point. Then they come back home as we get close out the month of October. They host the Vancouver Canucks on Tuesday, October 27th. That is a 7 o'clock start as well. And that is also Native American Heritage Night. So there will be a hat giveaway if you're coming out to the game. And then the last game in October that I wanted to mention, I feel like I highlighted the entire first month of hockey for the Ducks, but understandable when you're getting things going and all the excitement and the buzz around a new season. So the last game in October 29th, which is a Thursday, the Ducks are hosting the Buffalo Sabres. It's a 7 o'clock puck drop. Why I circled this one? Well, think about last season, the way Buffalo just completely emerged as a contender in this league now. They are a different team. They are very deep. And they also added Olin Zellweger. Sad this offseason. He certainly will be missed, and someone that I always enjoyed interacting with around the locker room, outside of the space, all of that. So he will be returning to Honda Center at the end of October. No Halloween game this year. That is the closest game to Halloween. So then we move into November, and the Ducks hit the ice on November 1st. It's a Sunday game, 5 o'clock puck drop against the Ottawa Senators. It's also our Dia de Muertos celebration, which means there is a giveaway. It's a Wild Wing sugar skull, and I have seen renderings of it. I haven't actually seen it in person yet, and it's very nice. So make sure to come out for that game on Sunday, November 1st. Looking ahead a little bit in the month of November, the Ducks hit the road again after that. But then they actually have a couple Sunday games this year. A lot of weekend games, actually, in general. I'll touch on that a little bit later on. But the next game to highlight, the Pittsburgh Penguins coming into town on Sunday, November 8th, another 5 o'clock puck drop. Sidney Crosby, Evgeny Malkin, you know, the drill. I felt like I kind of had to put that one in there because of the stardom and also the surprise that Pittsburgh was to end last season. I think a lot of people overlooked them. I feel like they could have a similar year this year. They haven't changed too much with their team. I guess that's kind of where I'm at. Next game on the list is Military Appreciation Night, which is Wednesday, November 11th, when the Ducks host the Nashville Predators. It is a 7 o'clock. 11 p.m. would be awful. A 7 o'clock puck drop. Keep moving along. November 14th, that is Saturday. So actually, I'm highlighting all three of the games that week. It's nice. We have 2-day breaks and the team's at home. I love that when you look at the schedule. But it also kicks off a back-to-back. So Saturday, November 14th, as I mentioned, a 7 o'clock puck drop. We actually have a decent amount of Saturday games at home this season, which was not the case last year. So kind of nice for anyone that prefers a Saturday night game. It is, I'm going to call this one a hockey matchup. No theme night, no giveaway. I'm going to just call it the Calder Trophy finalist matchup because Matthew Schaefer will be coming into town to take on Beckett Seneca. Also, the Islanders are another team that has a new head coach this season, Peter DeBoer coming in. So that should be a good matchup between the young players. And then Sunday, as I mentioned, it's a back-to-back, home back-to-back. The Ducks are hosting the Calgary Flames. That is Hockey Fights Cancer Night, always a very emotional night in the building. And something where, you know, the team playing on the second end of a back-to-back, feel like we talk about Calgary actually a lot because they're coming into town often the first 2 months of the season. Keep moving along. November 21st, as we take a look at the next week here. Oh, I'm clicking the wrong thing. Oh, there we go. Okay. The team is on the road, 4 games. One of those games to highlight, I mean, this is going to be a tough road trip. St. Louis, Colorado, Utah, Seattle. But I want to talk about that Utah game Saturday, a 6 o'clock puck drop as the team is, like I mentioned, on the road at the Delta Center, taking on the Mammoth. We know just how good those matchups have been the last 2 seasons. And I do expect that to still be a similar fast-paced game in the sense of both teams playing that similar style hockey. So we'll see how that one goes. Ducks are back at home for what I like to call the Thanksgiving Eve game, but I don't know if you necessarily call it that. It's just the NorCal-SoCal battle as the Ducks are hosting the San Jose Sharks, a 6:30 puck drop on Wednesday, November 25th. Get your tickets now because a little birdie told me that tickets are going quick for that game. And I am not surprised because the battle that is going to be the future of these two teams, the Ducks and Sharks, I'm telling you, it is going to be a multi-year battle because you look at the young talent between these two teams. The Ducks just still a little bit ahead of the Sharks on that end. And again, not trying to be biased here, but when you look at the jump that the Sharks had last year, they're coming. And I think that the Sharks are still going to take a step this season. So that should be a fun series all throughout this season, but make sure to come out on that night. And the last game in November that I wanted to highlight, always a fun one, the Black Friday matinee game hosting the LA Kings on Friday, November 27th, a 1 o'clock matchup. This game, I wasn't sure about it at first when the Ducks weren't hosting the Kings, but since they switched it so that it's the Kings as the opponent, oh my goodness, is it so fun. And I mean, last year, the Ducks were able to get the win. Billy Huso stepped in. What a game that was. This year, a little different as it's going to be a home and home series as the Ducks host the Kings and then go to LA the following night. But we're only talking about the home game here in this case. So let's get into December now, starting with December 1st. We're something about the early month games that I wanted to highlight. This one is against the Minnesota Wild on that Tuesday, December 1st, a 7 o'clock puck drop. It is also get my words tangled here today. It's these off season. It's another giveaway night, the mini goalie helmet blind box. Little bit of background on this. You will receive a goalie helmet box and it's going to be a surprise which one you get. So you're either going to get Lukáš Dostal, J.S. Jäger, or Guy Hébert. I've seen, again, renderings, haven't seen it in person yet. This might be one of my favorite giveaways this year. So I would come to this game, just speaking from my own just wanting this giveaway. And also, you're seeing the Minnesota Wild. I mean, they were a team that, unfortunately, for their case, drew the Dallas Stars in the playoffs last year. Now they were able to get through the Dallas Stars in that first round, but they're once again going to be a team to watch this season. They are very balanced with their lineup. They have great goaltending. I think they're a gritty team. So from the hockey side and the giveaway side, you get both for that game. December 10th, we're skipping ahead a little bit for this next game. To go back on my calendar. December 10th is on the road. The Ducks are taking on some Eastern Canadian teams. Well, I guess, and Buffalo, which is almost in Canada anyways. But December 10th, 4 o'clock puck drop, the Ducks are in Montreal. Why did I circle the game in Montreal? I think that one kind of speaks for itself. I think back to the game at Honda Center last year, hosting the Canadiens. Goals, goals, goals galore. Young talent galore. Montreal is stacked. They had an incredible postseason run. I think they're going to be good for a number of years. They're also sitting in a great place as far as their contracts go and their cap and all of that. They're going to have that depth for years to come. So I'm expecting that one to be a good game. I just mentioned it too. Also on this trip, Saturday, December 12th, it's going to be a 4 o'clock puck drop as well. So sorry if it's interfering with any college football, but tune in. It's the Ducks in Buffalo for that game. The next one, the Ducks are back at home for December 16th, which is a Wednesday. It's a 6 o'clock puck drop. I know that these start times are all varying, so just make sure you check back on the Ducks website to make sure you got the right start time for whatever games you might be coming to or tuning into. This is against the Vancouver Canucks, which means, you know, they're a team that there's not a whole lot to say much for them. They've undergone a lot of changes. A new head coach, another one of those teams. I don't really expect this team to make another or to make a jump this year. I feel like they're kind of starting from the ground up right now, but the Ducks struggled against them last season. So we don't want to see that continue. It's anime night. Come on out to Honda Center. And then we begin the start of the longest homestand in the National Hockey League this year. 10 games for this Ducks team. All around the holidays, it's going to be a lot of hockey, and it starts with Tuesday, December 22nd against the Vegas Golden Knights, a 7 o'clock puck drop. So that is the start of all of these home games. And they also host some great opponents as a part of this. I mean, I could name off everyone, Colorado and Toronto right before the new year to start. But then we get into the new year. We're turning the calendar to 2027, and we actually have a New Year's Day game. kind of interesting, competing a little bit. Again, I keep mentioning college football, but at this point, you guys should know that I am a college football fan. Although my team, I'm not expecting to see much from this season. New head coach on that end. It seems to be a theme as we're talking about this. But going back to hockey, New Year's Day is on a Friday. It's a 1 o'clock puck drop against the New Jersey Devils. So if you're like, hey, I don't have much going on today. I have work off. It's a long weekend now. Come join us at Honda Center, the matinee matchup. Moving along in January, right after that, I would be remiss not to mention this as a part of this crazy homestand. The Ducks are hosting the Philadelphia Flyers at 5 o'clock on January 3rd. Did I say it loud enough? The Ducks are hosting the Philadelphia Flyers January 3rd. We need to see you loud in Honda Center. I'm laughing. I can't wait for this game. There is a rivalry between Philadelphia and Anaheim now. Who is the better orange and black team? Both fan bases will be a little biased there. It's gotten honestly a little nasty online at times, unfortunately for that, but that's just the way sports are. So I'm expecting this to continue to be what I'm going to call a rivalry at this point. So come out to that game. We need you loud. All right. The homestand will conclude on January 14th. Yes, 10 games. I'm telling you, that is plenty of games to pick from. So make sure you pick one and come on out to it. But Thursday, January 14th, the Ducks are hosting the St. Louis Blues. It is a 7 o'clock puck drop. Now, why am I talking about that game? Mason McTavish is coming back. Ross Johnston's coming back. The Blues also hired former Ducks head coach Greg Cronin. He is now an assistant in St. Louis. So a lot of familiar faces on that team. And also Cam Fowler. That seems so long ago at this point, but just want to highlight that one as well. Then the Ducks are going to hit the road. They're going to take on the Carolina Hurricanes, the Stanley Cup champions, in Carolina, in Raleigh, on Saturday, January 23rd. That is a 4 o'clock puck drop. Also, the longest road trip of the season for the Ducks. So they have the longest homestand, and then they go right into the longest road trip where they play 6 games on the road. They're going to be gone for a long time in January. But, you know, as far as the travel goes for that one, I say that and I'm looking at it, 2 central teams and then they're out east. I don't know. It seems like it's probably going to be a lot. The travel's never easy, but we'll see how the Ducks do in Raleigh to close out January. So now we're going to jump ahead to February, which, by the way, the Ducks have the first week off because it is the NHL All-Star Weekend, which returns for the first time since the 23-24 season. And it is in Long Island, or on Long Island. Don't want to upset anyone. Sorry if you're a New York listener this year. So, you know, you have to think that Matthew Schaefer is going to be involved with the Islanders and everything. We'll see who the Ducks All-Star representative will be. If we're going to have early guesses, I mean, you have to think, hopefully it's Leo who is shining at this point in the season. But anyways, I don't want to get too ahead of myself. It's February. So the Ducks have the All-Star break and then they come back. Their first game back will be Tuesday, February 9th at 7 o'clock, hosting the Detroit Red Wings. I know that whenever an Original Six team is in the building, there is always a lot of Original Six fans. But why don't we change that this year and put more orange and black fans in the seats instead of that red and white? All right. The next game is Lunar New Year, and the Ducks are hosting the Chicago Blackhawks on Thursday, February 11th, a 7 o'clock puck drop as well. And then they go back on the road after that. So the one game to highlight on that road trip, I think for me, is going to be the Tampa Bay game. That is Thursday, February 18th, a 4 o'clock puck drop. Why Tampa Bay? Well, we get to see John Carlson, Jeffrey Viel. Always good for Alex Killorn to face off against his former teammates too. So like to highlight that game. And I also think Tampa's still going to continue to be a good team this year. All right. The last game I want to highlight in February is The last one, actually, on the schedule in February, Saturday, February 27th, a 4 o'clock puck drop. Remember that one. Varying times, but it's a home game hosting the Montreal Canadiens. So I talked about Montreal earlier, another team that should be exciting to watch this season. Now let's move into March, where we start once again on March 1st. It is an away game in LA. So another freeway face-off, not the last one for this season. The last one's actually in April at home. We'll get to that in just a second, but we know how important these games are. Orange Country, go to LA, fill those seats. That's a Monday night, 7 o'clock. All right, next game. We're skipping ahead a little bit. March 16th, it is a home game hosting the Carolina Hurricanes. Again, the Stanley Cup champions, a team that I think will still continue to be very good this year as they have the last couple years. It is also a giveaway night. Mini skates mirror hang. I haven't seen these yet, but I'm curious about that. So maybe they'll look good in my car, just like everyone else's cars. All right, next game, March 20th. It's Women in Sports Weekend, always a special weekend for myself and all of the other wonderful women that work here at the Anaheim Ducks and the San Diego Gulls, the Rinks, all the every part of the umbrella here in Anaheim, and anyone that is coming out for the game special weekend. The Ducks are hosting the Vegas Golden Knights for that game. It is a 7:30 puck drop on that Saturday night, March 20th. Next game is March 22nd against the San Jose Sharks. Once again, it is Angels night, and there is a giveaway with that one, as there usually is. So make sure to come on out to that one. I'm not too worried on pushing that because, like I mentioned earlier, the SoCal battle is going to be popping for years to come. And that kind of goes along with the next game, an important one. The Ducks are going to be playing the Sharks two times that week. They're going to go to San Jose on Wednesday, March 24th, another 7 o'clock puck drop. And then the final game in March that I'd like to highlight is March 30th. The last one, it is a home game hosting the Colorado Avalanche, a 7 o'clock puck drop. And that is also Star Wars night, which I know many of you will be very excited about. All right, let's get into the final month of regular season hockey. First game that I want to highlight here is Fan Appreciation Night. Always, actually, honestly, one of my favorite nights too, because it's so fun to see everyone in the stands, you know, getting all the fun little giveaways, the jersey off the back at the end of the game. There will be a giveaway for Fan App Night, and that is Saturday, April 3rd, when the Ducks host the Oilers, 7 o'clock puck drop. Do want to note, it is not the final home game of the season. Little bit of a change there this year. The final home game is on Tuesday, April 6th, when the Ducks host the LA Kings. I teased that one not too long ago, but they're hosting the Kings, the last home game of the season. I don't know what the NHL schedulers were thinking when they decided that one, but I think it's going to be fierce. And also in knowing that, well, I think back to the end of this past season and how important every single game was. Where were the Ducks going to end up in the Pacific Division for their playoff race? It was just a lot to follow. So, you know, I'm hoping that the Ducks give themselves a little bit of a bumper at that point in the year to end the regular season, but you really never know. And then they do finish the season in San Jose 4 days later, which is, again, a little weird to me, but it's a matinee game, 1 o'clock in San Jose, Saturday, April 10th. So that is the Ducks 2026-27 season. I really can't believe that it's going to be here in just 6 weeks, as I mentioned. And a couple other little notes about this schedule this year. Well, really, it's the home schedule, these little tidbits. There are 9 Sunday games, 5 Saturday games, and 6 Friday games. I went backwards there, but that means there's 20 weekend games that you can choose from this year, which I know is actually probably a little better for fans. So you don't have to worry about on a school night, a week night, whatever, work night. You can just come on out on the weekend and catch a game at Honda Center. So that is the breakdown of the home and away games this season. Maybe I've missed a couple, as we know how the season will change in terms of divisional standings, matchups, all of that. But just in looking at it now those are the games that I'm looking at in terms of the giveaways and theme nights, and then also some of those road games that I mentioned. We are getting excited around here. I hope you're getting excited. And as always, thanks for joining us here on Light the Lamp. We will get to more hockey talk next time. And in the meantime, enjoy your summer.
0: This is an Anaheim Ducks original production on Duckstream.
1: Let's explore Orange County through the eyes of Kent French with Ducks Unfiltered. You can hear about all of the exciting spots around town that the OC has to offer. Tune in to the Paul Correa Studio for another episode of Light the Lamp. I'm your host, Alexis Downey. Today is Wednesday, October 8th, and the NHL season is underway. I watched all three of the games last night on ESPN's triple header. Oh my goodness. It felt so weird, honestly, to have hockey back on my TV. Like, no time had passed with the summer. But at the same time, it was awesome. I mean, there was some great hockey last night. That first game, Florida, Chicago, that one was a bit closer than I really thought it would be. And then, of course, we had the Penguins and Rangers, the whole Mike Sullivan, Sidney Crosby, all the storylines around that one. Quite a showing from the Penguins, someone that we got to keep an eye on as we get closer to the Ducks home opener, as that's their opponent. And then that final game last night, the Avalanche and Kings. Well, I'll just say that it went in Ducks fans' favor. So Ducks will be taking the ice tomorrow for their season opener in Seattle at Climate Pledge Arena. As I'm recording this right now, I would think that the team is on a plane heading there. So that's exciting. And wanted to note just a couple pieces of team news before we get into today's Media Day interviews. Ryan Strome is out with an upper body injury. He will not be playing for the team on this first opening road trip, the team announced this morning. And then also Ville Husso, who was originally on the opening night roster that was submitted, was placed on waivers yesterday, cleared waivers. Woo. We can woo for that. And he is reassigned to San Diego. So the Ducks have their two goaltenders now in Peter Mrazek and Lukáš Tostál. And that's something that I chatted with GM Pat Verbeek about in a new episode of The Beaker that is also out on Duckstream. So going to plug that before we get into the rest of this episode here today. So just a couple things to note before that opener. And also Beckett Seneca made the opening night roster for this team. I talked to him in the locker room yesterday, and I feel like it's still a little bit of a whirlwind for him. He's trying to take everything in. Said he spoke to his parents on the phone. That was his first phone call. They were obviously thrilled for him, but I can't say his reaction was exactly like what we saw at the NHL draft. I know I mentioned that during his Media Day interview episode, but his reaction was a little bit more tame this time. And I think, you know, for a lot of guys going into their debut, whether that is hopefully tomorrow for Beckett, seemingly so, as he was moved up onto the second line during practice today. We don't really know what the lines are going to be looking like exactly yet, but it's a lot of emotions. I'm sure, you know, you work your whole life for that one moment, and it's one special moment, but then it's all the moments after that. You got to keep up your play. You got to keep your spot. So for Beckett Seneca, someone that we're going to see with this Ducks lineup this season, as Pat shared, when I spoke with him yesterday, similar to a Leo Carlson plan, but a little bit different, I think, in Beckett's case as well. So that's all I think you need to know ahead of this episode. Let's get to the fun of it, back to the cornhole boards and the putting green, as we have four players as a part of this episode here today. Tristan Luneau, Ian Moore, Ross Johnston, and Stian Solberg. Three of the four players are assigned to the San Diego Gulls. Now those transactions came over the last week, but Ross Johnston obviously up with the big club here in Anaheim. So we start with Tristan Luneau, who is someone that actually did start the season last year here with the Ducks, was sent down to San Diego, had a really strong year. And it was a tough decision process for this Ducks coaching staff on who was going to stay up here in terms of that young defensive core. And I mean, hats off to them. Like I said, just tough decisions, but also something that Pat shared with me yesterday. He wants to see all those guys get the minutes. And so by sending them down to San Diego, you know, they are going to get the minutes. They're not just going to be sitting out watching games. So that experience is super valuable. And for Tristan Luneau, someone that will start the season in San Diego, but someone that spent a lot of time continuing to get stronger in this off season. So let's get started now with that interview with Tristan Luneau.
2: We're here with Tristan Luneau at the Anaheim Ducks Media Days. Tristan, welcome back to Orange County. How was your summer?
3: It was great. Thanks for having me.
2: So we're going to have some fun here today. We're going to start with cornhole and then head over to the putting greens. So you ready?
3: Yeah, ready to go.
2: And while we're doing this, let's talk a little bit more about your summer. Where did you spend it?
3: Spent it in Quebec City. That's where I'm from. So went back there this summer, got a good group there, and enjoyed it.
2: How was your training?
3: It was fun. Got in a couple guys, Goshen and Warren came down. You good at this. Automatic. Hey, there you go.
2: You can follow it up well.
3: Yeah.
2: I will say Ville Husso is very good.
3: Yeah, he's a player. Played golf with him. He's good at sports.
2: Yeah, see, there you go.
3: Yeah.
2: So getting to see some of the guys throughout the summer there you're talking about, did you train with them or did you just spend some time away from the ice with them?
3: No, they came down to Quebec City. We all worked out in the same group, so it's fun, keep the chemistry going a little bit.
2: What do you feel like you were able to strengthen this off season?
3: Spent a lot of time in the gym, honestly. Like, that's why I brought those guys too. They're a little bigger, so I mean, they pushed the pace in the gym and kind of went on the ice too together. So
2: let's see.
3: Yeah.
2: Okay, you did good that first round there.
3: Yeah, good first.
2: Heading into this season, you know, the year that you had last year down in San Diego, you know, quite a season.
3: Yep.
2: Do you have any goals that you've already set for yourself?
3: I mean, just keep building on what we worked on last year. Worked a lot with the coaches and, you know, what it means to be a good, reliable defenseman and kind of keep working on that this season.
2: Making the all-rookie AHL team, what did that mean to you?
3: Means a lot. I mean, obviously, like, there's a big part of it's the team and the role that was given a pretty offensive role, so kind of took advantage of it, and, you know, it worked, so yeah. Glad it worked.
2: We're going to head over to the golf now. You have your choice of a few different putters. That one actually is still in the bag, but that's a hockey stick putter.
3: Yeah.
2: If you want to use that one or if you want to get fancy with any of the other ones.
3: Yeah, I'll do a hockey stick.
2: Okay.
3: Oh, Happy Gilmore. Oh, look at that thing.
2: Since you've been back in Orange County, what's your favorite thing to enjoy outside of the rink?
3: I'd say golf. Played a lot of golf since I got here. Maybe I'll bring this putter along.
2: Yeah.
3: Oh, water.
2: Might have to borrow it.
3: Yeah. Yeah, I'd say golf is what I do the most outside of hockey.
2: There you go. Still got to make a hole in one. Let's see if you can.
3: Well, how many I got? Three?
2: Yeah. Right. Really as many as it takes.
3: All right.
2: Almost.
3: Send out.
2: As far as just getting to meet the new coaching staff too, have you had many conversations with Coach Q or any of the new faces?
3: Not yet. Ran into them at the rink and kind of introduced ourselves, but waiting for it to come on, that was it.
2: Wait, we gotta wait until you get at least one. If you want to use one of the other putters, that's okay too.
3: Got the rest of it. Oh.
2: Almost. Granlund was very good with this putter.
3: Yeah?
2: Yep.
3: Man.
2: All right, let's see. Maybe this one. There we go. All right. Well, thank you, Tristan, for joining
3: us.
2: And good luck with training camp.
3: Thank you. Appreciate it.
1: From one young defenseman to the next young defenseman, Ian Moore, someone that made his NHL debut when the Ducks had their final home game of the season last year against the Colorado Avalanche. If you remember back to that game, he had an entire section of Ian Moore fans. It was so awesome. He had some of his teammates there. His family was there. Really, really special moment and something that he shared was something he got to reflect back on this summer. Also shared that he went back to Harvard, where he was the captain for his NCAA hockey team, and he finished his degree. So he's a Harvard grad, just like Alex Killorn. Two Harvard grads in this organization currently, at least. So let's just jump into that chat now with Ian Moore.
2: We're joined now by Ian Moore, who will be beginning on the putting green to get going here at Anaheim Ducks Day, Media Day. So, Ian, first of all, welcome back to Orange County.
4: Thank you.
2: How was your summer?
4: It was good. Yeah, it's good to be back. Spent it at home, mostly in Boston, with my family, friends. So good to see everyone and train, but excited for the season.
2: You have some time to decompress after what was the end of a crazy year. I mean, April for you, making your NHL debut.
4: Yeah, I did. Yeah. Went back to school, finished up, and then, had some time to just kind of take it all in, and didn't really, I guess, take it all in until until I got back. But, yeah.
2: Did you officially graduate then?
4: I did. Yeah, I went back and graduated.
2: Congratulations. So,
4: yeah.
2: That's awesome. So,
4: yeah, it was a fun,
2: what was your degree in?
4: Economics.
2: Okay, yeah. Nice. Well, now you get to do the hockey side of it.
4: Yeah, so. Exactly. So,
2: we'll let you start with the putter. So, you're keeping it simple there with the putter that you chose, because there are two tricky ones and a great start. So, you get to golf a lot?
4: A little bit with my dad and my brother. Yeah, okay. We golf in the summers. But not as much as I want to, but maybe out here. Golf
2: there you go, two in a
4: Jeez,
2: row.
4: Where's this on the course? I'm not a good putter, so I think I might have to run off with this.
2: Do you want to try out one of the other ones too?
4: Not if this keeps. Maybe. I will.
2: Now it's time to switch.
4: Yeah.
2: Let's talk a little bit more too while you're switching your putter. Let's see what you pick. Okay. Oh, the
4: that
2: tricky,
4: doesn't look like
2: it's
4: a,
2: the tricky one. Yep. There
4: oh.
2: you go.
4: Oh.
2: Yeah.
4: Okay.
2: Let's see how this goes.
4: All right.
2: I'll let you focus. Okay.
4: Strong.
2: Yeah,
4: not too bad.
2: Your training, what did that look like this summer? Did you have to change anything knowing that you were

0: the end of the year and wanted to put on some weight, so gained a little bit of weight and just focused on, you know, it's a longer season than college, so trying to be you know, ready for that in the best shape you can, and just focused on yeah, having a good summer, productive summer, and mainly gaining weight and strength as you're playing against older guys. So I think that was the main focus, but there's a lot of similarities too between the other summers.
1: Favorite food to eat as a part of the gaining weight and strength process?
0: I eat a lot of red meat.
1: Okay.
0: So, okay. I know some people don't, but my family, we do. Ground beef.
1: Yeah.
0: Steaks when I can, but okay. Ground beef, potatoes, kind of yogurt. Yeah, just always kind of eating. As healthy as I can, but as much as I can too.
1: Let's step over to cornhole now that you've gotten a couple putts in, and maybe we'll let that one go. So we'll both be down here.
0: Okay, all right.
1: And I'll let you go first too.
0: Oh, go ahead. You've seen the
1: Okay. Coming up this weekend is the It's the rookie face-off, and when I was doing some research, you're going to get to play against your old teammate Jack Barr, who is in San Jose, looking, and you guys have been teammates for a while going back to Chicago, and then co-captains at Harvard.
0: We were, this past year. So roommates for 3-4 years. Oh, geez, we had some practice. I'm excited. We were texting back and forth, and I'm excited to play him. It'll be a little weird seeing him in different color, but I'm excited for him too, and it'll be fun to just be on the ice with, you know, one of my best friends as well.
1: Yeah, and getting to play here at Great Park too, you know, with Ducks fans in attendance. There you go. Well, you got one in there.
0: Right.
1: Yeah. So I've been playing all day. You see, yeah.
0: You set up the block.
1: There you go.
0: I think I still lost, though.
1: We'd have to count it up, but
0: I think I got one.
1: It was a close game.
0: Yeah.
1: What are you looking forward to with training camp and, you know, getting to skate with some of these other faces that, you know, you got to skate with in April, but now you get to know a little bit better.
0: Yeah. It was, you know, such a great opportunity to be able to get to know them back in the spring. I think that helps just coming in, seeing some familiar faces, like you mentioned. But I'm just excited to get going, get the season going again, and you know, spend all the summer kind of thinking about it, but just a lot of fun hanging out with the rinks, you know, battling with each other, but also just enjoying each other's company and making new friendships and hanging out outside of the rink, things like that. So I'm excited for these next couple of weeks and this season.
1: Awesome. Well, thank you for joining us, Ian, and good job.
0: Yeah, not bad.
1: Not too bad.
0: Thank you. I appreciate it.
2: All right. Two defensemen, and now we jump over to Ross Johnston, who has, it's funny, he's been with the organization now for a bit of time since he joined us from the New York Islanders. He's someone that spent his summer in dad mode, back home and working on the farm. So let's get into my chat now with Ross Johnston.
1: We're joined by Ross Johnston now here at the Anaheim Ducks Media Days. Ross, welcome back to OC.
3: Thanks for having me.
1: How was your summer?
3: It was great. Awesome summer, good weather. Got married early July.
1: Congratulations.
3: Checked off a lot of the boxes. So yeah, it was an awesome summer.
1: Oh, that's awesome. Yeah. Was that back home?
3: It was back home in Prince Edward Island, Canada, yeah.
1: Did you spend your whole summer there then after? Did you go on a honeymoon or anything?
3: No, we have a 1-year-old, so we just stuck close to home. We didn't really want to pawn her off for a week to someone, so we just spent the time there were 7 weeks after the wedding, so just kind of relaxed and recharged and ready to go for the season.
1: Nice, nice. Well, we're going to keep talking about it, but we're also going to play some cornhole bags, just tossing them, and then we're going to have you get out here on the green as well. So,
3: okay.
1: You ready?
3: Yeah, everyone should be dialed in now.
1: So we're actually going to stand on the same side too. Well, okay. Same side of these boards, but and we'll see how this goes because
3: you've had practice early today.
1: I've had quite a bit of practice.
3: How's the game?
1: It's been good. Some better than others. I think as the day's gone on, it's been a little better. So I honestly haven't been keeping score, but the putting I've been keeping track of a little bit more, some of the guys. So, but you can go first.
3: Okay.
1: So in terms of your training this summer, did it change at all, or did you kind of stick to the same regimen that you have been the last couple of years?
3: I would say similar. I think you're always adapting to what you think your game needs or what the organization think your game needs.

0: I'm in my 30s now. I feel like you kind of know the recipe for what gets you ready for camp. So for me, it was somewhat along the same lines what I've been doing for sure.
1: When you heard the news of Coach Quenneville,
0: good timing.
1: Yeah, that was good timing. Yeah. The new head coach, what was your initial reaction?
0: It's excitement. I mean, a guy with that resume coming in, I think there's a lot of excitement. You can tell the aura around the rink this year. There's a lot of positive energy, and we're looking forward to the challenge of being a better team. And obviously, I think we have the right guy leading us now, which is awesome.
1: New staff as well along with that. It's probably some changes on that end. Did you get to chat with them at all yet?
0: Yeah, I think coming in early, a few weeks early, it's nice. Some new faces around, like you said, new coaches. So I've had little conversations here and there with them, and it's kind of nice getting to know them and where they're from, and just getting to know the person rather than the coach before things start up.
1: Let's see how you do here. Last one. Oh, good last one.
0: This is huge. Oh, pressure. She's good with pressure.
1: Do you want to do one more round or head over to golf?
0: It's up to you.
1: All right, let's do one more. Let's see how it goes. All right. What was your favorite thing that you, well, probably your wedding. I was going to say, what was your favorite thing that you got to do this summer?
0: I better say my wedding, for sure.
1: Yeah, that's the safe answer.
0: No, the wedding was a big one. Hopefully, I only have to go through one wedding, but it's pretty special to have all your friends in one place, and it's a lot of fun, a lot of partying, and takes its toll in the body, but it's all worth it for sure.
1: All right, you can go ahead. There we go, good start. Did you get to see any of your old teammates or anyone this summer too?
0: Yeah, a few of my older teammates from a different team in Long Island caught up with them, so it was nice. It's always a great time of year to catch up with people you kind of lose contact with. Obviously, throughout the season, you kind of get pretty focused on only hockey, so it's nice to unwind and just check in with all the people that you kind of don't get to talk to throughout the season.
1: What are some of the things that you get to enjoy? Hey, good one. What are some of the things that you get to enjoy? I had to follow it up. Sorry.
0: Fourth violation.
1: Outside of hockey, in the off season, what's something that you get to do that maybe you don't get to do during the season?
0: I'm pretty repetitive when it comes to that. We have a family farm at home, so when it comes time to going home, I just kind of like to spend time there and just unwind. Like I said, it really simplifies everything. You only get to think about that, and it's a different challenge and different problems and different work kind of things throughout the day. So it just, again, makes you unwind and just forget about things and recharges the whole battery.
1: Oh, that's all right. Only two more. See how this one goes.
0: Oh,
1: that's okay. Maybe we should have just stuck to the first one.
0: We put up too many guards.
1: All right, well, let's get over to the green now. Awesome. Do you get to do a lot of golf?
0: Play a lot of golf? I haven't this summer.
1: Okay. Okay.
0: I got out. I guess six times.
1: Okay, that's
0: so it's better than nothing for sure. I shouldn't say I don't play, but that's probably a better excuse for when the game's not where it needs to be.
1: We have a couple different putter options.
0: Yep.
1: As you'll see, some of them are a little different.
0: Yeah, we're going old school.
1: Everyone seems to pick that one up and be a bit confused.
0: Why?
1: Because it's backwards.
0: Well, I mean, it's... Yeah, I guess. I was just thinking it was some old school thing. Yeah, it didn't really matter. Yeah. But we'll be all right with it.
1: You could try it out on the seven dot there.
0: You said you're pretty good at this one?
1: Nope. Cornhole is more my forte.
0: Oh, I said you were keeping track here. does get different.
1: When you look ahead to this season, what are you most looking forward to? Oh, see, that was a good start.
0: Not bad. I think just a fresh start. We have a new coach coming in, as you mentioned, and I think there's a lot of excitement around that. But that being said, there's a lot of excitement over a challenge to potentially making playoffs. That's the goal now. And I think anything short of that, it's a failure. So that challenge is exciting for our room. And everyone's recharged and ready to go. So I think it's a pretty realistic expectation.
1: One last question for you, Ross, too. Being here in Orange County, what is your favorite thing about getting to live here?
0: The people, the weather, it's like anything. This is my third season coming up, so it takes some time to get acclimated to the new surroundings and stuff. But we're in Tustin, and again, we're in the community and just getting to know people and the way people grew up in California. And It's just been a fun few years for us so far.
1: Awesome. Well, thank you for joining us, and pretty good luck here. Not too bad on the bags, but, you know, we can get some work in
0: there. One for two. I'll give you the first game.
1: Yeah, there we go. Thank you again.
0: No problem. Thanks for having me.
2: And the final interview as a part of this episode of our Anaheim Ducks Media Days on the cornhole boards and the putting green, we have Stian Solberg. He had a busy summer, someone that took part in the Ducks development camp. We chatted about that, his experience there. He's been playing so much hockey over the last year, was over in Sweden, then came to San Diego and joined the team at the end of last season, 5 points in 10 games played there. And someone that also got to take in quite a bit of the preseason. Actually chatted with him while he was up in the press box for the one game. And we're just talking about the differences of an NHL game versus a professional game over in Europe. And, you know, it's so funny how different hockey can be all over the world. But at the same time, you know, the sport obviously the same, but just the environments are all different. So that was fun to chat about and kind of see his perspective of, you know, what it's like seeing an NHL arena and an essentially NHL game, even though it was preseason. So let's get into my chat with Stian Solberg now.
1: We're here with Stian Solberg as we get ready to play some cornhole here on Anaheim Ducks Media Days. How are you doing?
3: I'm good. How are you?
1: Good. I'm doing well. We're going to have some fun over here, play cornhole, and then you're going to get out here on the putting green. But we're going to talk about your summer while we do it as well. I know you were here for development camp not too long ago. Since then, how was it settling back? Did you go home?
3: I went home. I went to Croatia and Italy, actually.
1: Oh, vacation?
3: Vacation. So that was nice. Had some time off and been training back in Norway.
1: Okay. And how was the training, rather?
3: It's been good. It's been good. Been practicing with my old team that I played for when I was playing in Norway. So it's been good. I know a lot of guys on that team, so it's been a lot of fun.
1: Makes it a little easier,
3: yeah.
1: I'm sure.
3: Yeah.
1: Why don't you go first, and okay. We'll keep talking about your summer. Let's see how you do. It was a good start. There we go. And talking a bit more about your time back home, what do you feel like you were able to strengthen this off season to get you ready to come back?
3: I've been focusing on mostly like my leg strength and getting faster on the ice and just get my legs as strong as possible so I can be ready for the season. You go for one more?
1: Yeah, go ahead. We'll go back and forth. So. Maybe a little closer. If you get it in the hole, it's 3 points.
3: Okay.
1: So you're up next, too. When did you come back to... that was 6 points there. When did you come to Orange County?
3: 5 days ago.
1: Okay, so you're getting adjusted now. Sorry.
3: 5 days ago.
1: Okay. You have any jet lag or did you...
3: No, I'm fine.
1: You got adjusted quickly.
3: Yeah.
1: Have you been able to get out on the ice since you've been here?
3: Yeah, I've been on the ice.
1: Yeah.
3: I've been practicing every day. So 5 days I've been on the ice.
1: Have you gotten to know some of the guys too?
3: Yeah. Some new faces and some guys that I met at Dev Camp last year and things like that. So it's always good to get to know new people.
1: Yeah, get to see Beckett again, too. Someone that you've known for a while.
3: My roommate.
1: Your roommate. Are you guys living together?
3: We are.
1: How's that going?
3: Really good.
1: Yeah?
3: Yeah.
1: Do you guys cook, or what's the dynamic?
3: That was
1: a good shot, too.
3: Thank you. We haven't done that yet. Oh, it's a tie. We got to do one more.
1: You want to do one more? Okay.
3: Do overtime, or like just one?
1: We'll do all four.
3: All four?
1: Yeah, we got to do all four.
3: Oh, okay.
1: So, here you go. There's one more. There's your fourth. And then here's mine. Got it.
3: I go orange?
1: Oh, yeah. Did you have black? Sorry.
3: Yeah, I can go orange.
1: Okay.
3: You start?
1: Yeah, sure. I'll start. So, living with Beckett then, you guys carpooling or what's this roommate dynamic like so far? I mean, it probably hasn't been too long, but...
3: No, 5 days. So,
1: okay.
3: No, it's been good. We got a little PlayStation in the room that we're playing some games at after practice, we go out for dinner with the boys or just do nothing. Mm-hmm. Have a good time.
1: What's been your favorite thing about being in Orange County?
3: Probably the weather. The weather is really good. So
1: this is the last station today for me. So I've had quite, see, look, you're competitive. There we go.
3: Okay, I got to put two.
1: This is my last one. Oh, what? Okay.
3: You want to do
1: that
3: one
1: was,
3: more?
1: No. Let's get over to the putting now. Let's see.
3: Okay.
1: I think we might have to pick this up another time, though.
3: I think so.
1: You probably were the best at it today. So you have a couple different putters to choose from.
3: Okay.
1: A little different.
3: Oh, what is that?
1: Do the hockey stick putter.
3: Not going for that one. I'm a lefty, so
1: okay.
3: Probably go for this one.
1: And then you'll start on the 7 dot right there.
3: Here?
1: Yep. Let's see how you do. See how many it takes to get a hole in one. Well, I'll let you focus for a minute. Yeah, see, it only took you one. That's pretty good.
3: That was one.
1: You're going to be taking part in the rookie face-off, playing against San Jose and LA. What are you hoping to get out of that experience?
3: Hopefully some good games with good competition and some hard games. I hope we can score some goals and win some games and have build team chemistry a little bit. Mm-hmm. Hopefully it's going to be a good time and people are going to come watch and see us play.
1: Do you want to do one more before we...
3: It's three in a row.
1: We sign it off. Let's see. There you go. Thank you, Stian, for your time. Yeah, full shake on it.
2: And that does it for this episode of our Anaheim Ducks Media Day interviews. We only have one more left after this one. The final Media Day interview set will come out on Monday, right before the home opener next week when the Ducks take the ice to take on the Pittsburgh Penguins. It is a 7:30 game. We'll also have some festivities before that, all those details to come. So keep your eye out on the AnaheimDucks.com, the webpage, and also on their social media channels, because I believe that is where you'll find all that information. So thank you, as always, for listening to this episode of Light the Lamp, and we will see you next time.

0: This is an Anaheim Ducks original production.
1: I'm Duckster. Here at Great Park Ice. Welcome into the Beaker. I'm Alexis Downey. We're joined now by the general manager of the Anaheim Ducks, Pat Verbeek. Pat, good to see you.
2: Good to be here.
1: Before we get into this season, let's take a look back at the offseason. Obviously, everyone had their opinions on how they would describe the offseason, but how would you describe it from your perspective?
2: It got interesting. I would say something, I think, you know, with Leo, what happened with the offer sheet. I mean, we expected it. But I think once we got through it, I think it turned out to be a great offseason. You know, obviously we got Cutter under contract now. We got Mentukov under contract. So I think going forward, I think we're in a great position right now with our cap and moving forward with signing, you know, some of our other core pieces in the near future, we're in good shape.
1: When you were able to get Leo's contract done and then you could focus your look ahead to Cutter, and obviously you mentioned Mintikov as well. How did that kind of all play out in terms of, you know, priority and all that?
2: Well, actually Minty became more because he was subject to offer sheet as well. And so, that became very interesting as well. And then, but, you know, Cutter, there wasn't any danger of any of that stuff, so we could take our time with Cutter and kind of work through the process with his numbers and all of that stuff. So, in some ways, it sequenced itself and how it was going to play out based on CBA rights with the players.
1: In terms of the cap, too, you had to make some changes with the team to finalize the rest of the roster. What did you learn through that process?
2: I think with the offer sheet, I think it kind of changed. I think it changed for everybody in the league of how you do business. Letting guys, you know, get to prior practice. I mean, if you had lots of cap space, there was never really a threat to getting an offer sheet. And so those practices have now kind of been changed. Teams seem to be a little more open to offer sheeting teams. There was probably some instances where teams were kind of vulnerable with their cap situation, and I think there was other deals able to be worked out where players, you know, changed teams, you know, without having the offer sheet present. But there was the threat of that, and so. When we had a lot of cap space, I didn't think it would, you know, ultimately it would lead to this, but to deter people from doing it. But obviously it didn't. So now, you know, I think we've adapted and we're looking at things and attacking things of this nature in a different way now.
1: As we look at camp now in the rearview mirror, the regular season starting for the Ducks just tomorrow night in Vegas. Camp was shortened this year, only four preseason games. How did that change your process?
2: Well, I think it actually, in some ways, it actually hurts the players really fighting for jobs. We kind of have to kind of come into the season now knowing who we think's going to be on the team versus, you know, letting it play out through, you know, six exhibition games, which is actually a lot gives players a lot longer runway to be able to show what they have. And so that week of exhibition games flew by. We had to make decisions, you know, from last year and then based on what we saw initially early on in training camp. So the scrimmages meant a lot more than they normally do in the course of training camp. So in some ways it was kind of more like old school back, you know, when I played that, you know, scrimmages and against your teammates meant a lot and you showed coaches what you could do. So it's a different process now.
1: We've previously talked about how the fitness testing is a part of evaluating how players come back. Now, after going through the shortened camp and preseason and everything, was there a player that maybe stood out on that end?
2: Primarily for the testing, it's from our perspective, obviously, we expect the guys to come in great condition. There's no, I mean, that's completely changed. But I think where from our perspective as managements and, you know, even our, you know, training staff, it gives us baseline. So we understand how strong these players initially are when they get here. And then when they were, you know, if they get injured, we know where they are. But we don't have that ability now anymore to be able to have that initial. So it becomes more difficult. You're probably going to see players out longer just to make sure that they're ready, you know, that they're ready from a strength, you know, issue to, you know, make sure that they don't get hurt again.
1: Mm-hmm. As far as the young players this year, they're going to be taking on more responsibility. How do you expect them to handle that responsibility?
2: Well, I think that a lot of them got a lot of responsibility during the playoffs. And I think that certainly has given them the experience. They're young, but now they've got some really good experience. And I expect them to take that and you know, learn from it and take a big jump forward. And so they're going to be handed more responsibility, but I think they can handle it. Are they going to make, you know, are some of the younger guys, you know, coming in, like Luno's going to, you know, have a job? Like, he's played very well in the minors for the last 2 years. We probably could have had him here last year. And so being able to let those guys, you know, gain more experience in all the, you know, the key ice time issues, I think that it was beneficial for Loons, and I think he'll just take it and run.
1: You're talking about the experience that the players had last year with the playoffs. You also said at the end of last year, they learned what it takes to win, but this season it's going to be even harder to make the playoffs. Where does this team need to grow to meet those goals?
2: Well, I think there's certain parts of our game that we can really make improvements on. I think having a really good third guy high in the offensive zone to really be able to support our defense off the rush. Certainly, making plays, getting pucks out of the zone when you get the first opportunity to do so is going to be crucial. And I think that, if, you know, the guys understand that, you know, we certainly have all the athletic ability, the skating ability. Now it's just being able to, you know, execute, you know, when they have the opportunity to execute. And I think that, will be the big thing for us.
1: We've gotten to see some of the new additions to this team from the offseason. Jeff Palat, A.J. Greer, Nick Jensen, be a part of this lineup in camp and all of that. How do you expect them to make that impact in what you're talking about?
2: Well, I think obviously A.J. has Stanley Cup experience. He's a player, and so is, you know, Jeff Palat, in the sense that they're big and heavy players, and I'm expecting them to, you know, play a physical role for us and be able to do the things, get to the front of the net, you know, be able to, you know, create a good forecheck to create turnovers. That's all part of the things that, when we targeted them, that, they were going to provide for the team. So I think having that, up front, having that element is key for our team. And I think Jensen's is just a savvy veteran that we can kind of, you know, the younger guys can rely on his, experience and just, you know, provide stability, you know, when it does get, a little, crazy or, you know, a little, chaotic, having the older guy just to settle things down.
1: As Nick Jensen has said, he's the only D-man born in the 90s in the D-Corps.
2: We're a very young team. I think the one thing that's exciting about our team is we've gotten faster. Our overall team speed has been impressive for me in training camp, and I expect us to kind of use that and try and take advantage of it in our games.
1: Well, Pat, the season opening roster that was announced a couple of days ago looks different than what this roster is right now. Can you talk about some of those changes?
2: Well, it's certainly with Troy Terry on the injured. Well, we ended up putting him on long-term IR. We had to make some roster moves to be able to maximize the amount of space that we could get as close to the cap as possible. And then with that, once we did that, I think we came within $61 of it. We're able to take Troy's cap hit and apply it to long-term, which gave us a lot of breathing room. You know, mostly at this time, we're for injuries in case injuries happen. So we'll be able to use you know, be able to call players up on a need basis but have the space to be able to do it.
1: Looking at this roster right now, there are three guys that have yet to make their NHL debut: Nikita Klepov, Jed Caulfield, and Noah Warren. Let's start with Nikita Klepov. What have you liked about what you've seen from him?
2: Well, I think he put in a lot of work this summer. He's certainly a lot stronger and faster than he was when I first saw him at a little combine down in Florida this summer. We've liked how smart he is. He's a very intelligent player. Certainly a guy that can goal score as well as, you know, make plays. So it was, I looked at him as a real nice component that we could add to our top six in the near future and being able to provide a lot of offense. So it was just now we're going to sit here and we're going to watch him and let him play and then see how he adjusts as the more playing time he gets. So in some sense, it's like Luno when we had Luno here first, and then he ended up, you know, getting injured. But you know, with Klepov, we're going to kind of, you know, it's going to be a wait and see type of approach. He's certainly shown that he's strong enough to be able to play. Now, is he going to be? Can he process the game at the NHL level fast enough? Which is, you know, I think the more reps he get, I think, you know, that'll certainly. His processing will speed up, and I think he'll be just fine. So, but we're gonna take our time with it.
1: And as for Caulfield and Warren, what earned them their spots in the roster?
2: Well.